0: Arlington, Texas for a Week 5 showdown between the Tampa Bay Buccaneers and the Dallas Cowboys. I'm Kevin Kugler, joined by former NFL offensive lineman Ryan Harris. Scott Graham will join us from our Westwood One studios at halftime. You heard the 20-point differential for the Tampa Bay Buccaneers in that montage to start this broadcast. 0-4 Tampa Bay, outscored by 20 total points in their 0-4 start. They've been close, which of course means absolutely nothing in the National Football League.
1: Well, and coaches down on the field said this week's all about finishing in the fourth quarter. That's their focus. They think they have the plays and the players to be successful on the road here tonight in Dallas, but that they have to finish the fourth quarter, and they got to want it more than the other team.
0: And that other team is the Dallas Cowboys, who certainly want it after the crushing loss in Rio to the Ravens. They come back, and they beat the Texans in a shootout in Houston. So they're 2-2, and I think you're going to say shootout a lot with these Cowboys. That defense has struggled. That offense has not.
1: And CeeDee Lamb, I think, is trying to be better than Jaxon Smith-Njigba and become the number one receiver. But what I loved about last week's game winning in, over Houston is that they came out in the second half and ran the ball. 4 out of 5 plays were running the ball. That really opened up the deep passing game, and that's where they got to stay, the Cowboys, tonight if they want to be successful.
0: It's going to be an interesting test because the Tampa Bay Buccaneers have not allowed any single player to have 7 or more catches or 100 yards or more receiving this season. And we know George Pickens has 75 yards or more in back-to-back games. CeeDee Lamb leads the NFL in both catches and receiving yards. One of those things may give tonight, the Buccaneers or CeeDee Lamb's NFL leading numbers.
1: I think it's going to be the Buccaneers. Now, Vita Vea can ruin all of this for the Cowboys. He's 340 pounds right in the middle and is something that you have to handle if you're the Cowboys. But talking to the Cowboys staff today, they said they love CeeDee Lamb as well as George Pickens because they're competing with each other, not against each other. They're cheering each other on, and that Pickens really looks at CeeDee Lamb as a big brother. So no doubt they're talking about how powerful it would be to have a big night against the Buccaneers at home on Thursday night.
0: Buccaneers offense struggling without Baker Mayfield. Jalen Daniels, the rookie from Kansas, gets his second start. We saw a little more running game last week, 141 yards as a team, a season high, but you think they need more.
1: They need more, and it starts with Bucky Irving. He has got to start to take over. You want him to take like a Clinton Portis-type role if you're a Buccaneers fan. And I also want to see Jalen Daniels run the ball more. He has elite speed. He did well in his first start, 2 interceptions. He's going to want those throws back. But tonight's coaching point, the coaches told me, was just play. Go let it out. Go let it loose and hang out and play with your teammates tonight and get a win.
0: They're the only team with fewer than 200 net passing yards and 150 net rushing yards in each and every game this season. And for Jalen Daniels, it was the earliest last week, week 4, that an undrafted rookie quarterback started since the merger. This is uncharted waters for this Tampa Bay team.
1: What a story for young Jalen Daniels and one he gets to build on tonight.
0: Stay with us. We're working our way towards kickoff between Tampa Bay and Dallas. This is Westwood One's coverage of the National Football League.
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0: 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All right, Ryan, let's start with the Cowboys. What do they need to do to win tonight?
1: Number one, establish and commit to the run. They've got to run the ball early and often. Javonte Williams has been a workhorse. He can do more. Let him do it. Next, convert on third downs. Even in the win last week, 5 for 14 on third downs. That has to change, and as an offense, you want to be far more efficient on third down to keep drives alive. And then lastly, defensively, you gotta tackle. So many missed tackles on this Cowboys defense. The linebackers have to improve, but they got to wrap up and make those one-on-one tackles.
0: Tampa Bay 0-4 on this season. How do they break through and get that win?
1: First, you got to take care of the football. Limit those turnovers. Second, run Jalen Daniels more. Playing with Tim Tebow, I can tell you, when your quarterback runs, you have a 12th man on the field, and that's something that I think Tampa Bay can take advantage of. And then lastly, defensively, you got to get Dak down. Get him on the ground. You do not want him setting up for those big play-action passes, because big yards come after that.
0: Jalen Daniels gets his second start going up against Dak Prescott, who's 7th in the league in passing yards, 4th in the league in completion percentage. Quarterback to quarterback, it's a significant advantage for the Dallas Cowboys, but Jalen Daniels has talent. I know you were talking to the guys on the field. They are very excited about the potential of this undrafted rookie.
1: He makes quick decisions. He does have an accurate arm when he decides to throw the football, and then when he decides to run, they have to keep a linebacker mirroring him, because he will take off and run and can get big yards. And more than anything, though, Kevin, he is tough. He took a couple big shots last week throwing the football. He earned a lot of respect from his teammates and coaching staff.
0: Dallas Cowboys have formed a tunnel to our right as the remaining defensive players are introduced. Kenny Clark running through that player tunnel right now onto the field. The defense being introduced tonight. And Dallas fans are certainly hoping that the defensive introduction turns into a defensive showcase tonight for these Cowboys.
1: And I think that starts with Rashawn Gary. He has been so close to having a breakout game. If he can get one sack, I think it turns into three tonight, and a perfect way to kick off the season in this stretch.
0: Speaking of kickoffs, the opening kickoff between Tampa Bay and Dallas is coming up. 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
3: Suckup from 36. Ball put down in the grass. Right-footed kick is up and it's caught! The Buccaneers have taken the lead in what has been the fourth lead change of this game. 31-29. The champs on top of the Cowboys and 2 seconds to go.
4: Kevin Harlan with the call, opening night of the 2021 season and the last time Tampa Bay and Dallas met on a Thursday night. After the Bucs raised their Super Bowl 55 championship banner, they built a two-score second-half lead courtesy of four Tom Brady touchdown passes. But Dak Prescott and the Cowboys rallied, eventually taking a 29-28 lead with 1:24 remaining. Then, as he so often did in his unparalleled career, Brady rose to the occasion, engineering a quick 11-play, 57-yard drive to get into position for Ryan Succop's game-winning field goal. That's tonight's memorable moment, too, in football history, sponsored by RK Zero Proof. Some moments are too good to forget. Make every memory count with great taste and zero alcohol. Drink differently. Drink RK. We are just about ready to get it going. Tampa Bay has won the toss. They have elected to defer. So that means we're going to see this Dallas offense, certainly the strength of the Cowboys, going up against the strength of the Tampa Bay Buccaneers. Strength on strength to start this game with the Bucs defense out on the field against the Cowboy offense.
5: And the Bucs defense is one of the worst against the rush. Best against the rush in the NFL. And so if you're the Cowboys, you want to come out and dominate and dictate the pace of this game. I would use some tempo to get up to the line and really try and wear Tampa Bay out quickly.
4: One big hit taken by Tampa Bay in the secondary. Antoine Winfield is out. He's out multiple weeks with a rib fracture from last Sunday. They lose one of their best safeties back there in that secondary. We'll see how Todd Bowles, who's normally very aggressive with the blitzes, third in the NFL in blitz rate, will he be as aggressive here tonight, knowing that one of the best defenders he has is on the shelf with a broken rib? Tampa Bay moving from our right to our left. Dallas moving from our left to our right. Tampa in the red tops with the white pants, red and black stripes along the sides of the pants of the silver helmets. Silver helmets for the Cowboys with white tops and blue pants. 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Dangerous returner, three-time Pro Bowler Kevontae Turpin crouching at the three-yard line to our left. Looking for that kickoff from Chase McLaughlin. That's Thursday Night Football. And week number five in this rapidly moving NFL season is about to get underway in Arlington. McLaughlin's got it on the tee at the 35-yard line. Kevontae Turpin with the long hair obscuring the number 9 on the back of his white jersey waiting to our left. McLaughlin sends it angled toward the corner. Turpin grabs it at the 3, up the left sideline to the 15, stutters up to the 20, tries to slide through two defenders and is down just shy of the 30-yard line. The starting lineup for the Dallas Cowboys, Tyler Guyton at left tackle. Tyler Smith is back. Preseason thumb surgery, he starts at left guard. Cooper Beebe, Tyler Booker, and Terrence Steele along the line from left to right. Jake Ferguson, the tight end. George Pickens, Ryan Flannoy, C.D. Lamb, the receivers. Javonte Williams at running back. And Dak Prescott under center at quarterback. First down and 10 from the 30-yard line. The turn and the roll on the bootleg. Williams throws across his body in a juggling attempt. The catch is not made. It's an incomplete pass. He was aiming for Brevin Spann Ford. They started with two tight ends, and the ball jarred out of his hands by Christian Roseboom, and it's second and 10.
5: A'shaun Robinson, the defensive tackle for Tampa, putting some pressure on Dak right as he rolled over his left shoulder to deliver that football. So Tampa's coming after with that pass rush already.
4: Ball on the left hash as

0: Dak Prescott goes into the shotgun for the first time tonight. Lamb to the left, two wide right, looking left all the way. Now Prescott will check it down short. It's Javonte Williams out of the backfield, and he's down at the 37-yard line. Josiah Trotter on the tackle, the rookie from Missouri, and it leaves Dallas about 2 yards short. They'll mark him at the 38.
1: And no one around Dak on that play. He had all day to throw, didn't like CeeDee Lamb on the left, so delivered it to Williams, got in that tempo of the play, just moving through his progressions early on here in the game.
0: Two receivers left of the line, two wide to the right. In the shotgun on third and two, Williams, the running back, creeping up closer to the line. Prescott to throw, straight drop, looking left, throws it left sideline. It is caught. Strong hands by George Pickens as he squeezed it with the right and left pink-gloved hands on the sideline, defended by Jacob Parrish, but he picks up eight and moves the chains.
1: Just a phenomenal route by George Pickens. He's running, looks like a go route, stops on a dime, gets the ball.
0: Quickly to the line now, first down and 10 from the 46. Javonte Williams will try the middle of the line and pushes the pile near the star at midfield, a pickup of four.
1: And that's excellent tempo by the Cowboys. You want to do first down, second down, third down, first down, and right away getting to the line, and the defensive players are saying, is it first down? Did they get it? Oh, we're on the ball. So excellent use of tempo to force the issue and dictate the pace of the game.
0: Turpin slot right, single wide left is Pickens. Now Turpin in motion from right to left. Williams the single back. Second down and six. Turpin motioning left to right. Now on second down, turns right, hands it off to Williams. Cuts left, big hole at the 40. Veers right at the 35. And an ankle tackle at the 30-yard line by Tyke Smith may have saved a touchdown. Javonte Williams rumbles for 21. And the Cowboys on the move on their opening drive.
1: The offensive line moving every one of the Buccaneers defenders off the line of scrimmage. And Williams putting his right foot in the ground, cutting right off the back of Ferguson and getting upfield. What a huge run for Dallas.
0: From the 29 of Tampa Bay, moving from our left to our right, the lineup in the eye, shifting now out of that is Ferguson to the slot left. Single back now is Tyler Goodson. Play action. Williams over the middle. He looks for Pickens, does Prescott, and on a slant, the catch is made, and down at the 8-yard line, Jacob Parrish on the tackle. It's first and goal. Prescott to Pickens, connects for 21 again.
1: Just an absolute laser from Dak Prescott, delivering the ball right on top of the three of Pickens on his jersey. Couldn't throw it better, couldn't make a better play.
0: From the 8-yard line, they break the huddle. First down and 10 on the left hash. Javonte Williams, the single back. Flannoy splits out wide left, two wide right, Pickens and Lamb. Prescott killing the play at the line of scrimmage. He looks left, now goes back under center on first and goal at the 8. Turns, Prescott hands left side. It's Williams, and Williams down after about a yard to the 7-yard line. It's second and goal. There's Yaya Diaby, his first tackle of the night for Tampa Bay. And a flag is down for the first time tonight. We'll get to hear from our referee, Alex Moore.
2: Offside. Defense number 51 lined up in the neutral zone. The penalty tap the distance to the goal. We play first down.
0: That's David Walker. So instead of second and goal at the 7, it's half the distance and first and goal at the 4.
1: And the Cowboys should expect more blitz. Watching the film, Tampa loves to blitz in the low red zone here. And Todd Bowles tried to dial one up, but Walker was just a little too eager on that snap count.
0: They stack it to the left side. Two receivers plus the tight end. Now motion across from Turpin. On first down, the handoff out of the shotgun is to Williams. And Williams not going very far. In fact, he'll go nowhere. No gain on the play. Stopped at the 4-yard line. A'shaun Robinson leading the charge from that three-man defensive front, and it's second and goal.
1: I would run the same play, but have Dak Prescott keep it. Nobody's thinking he's running with the football, and it'd be a perfect way to get in the end zone and get this crowd just roaring.
0: Lamb and Pickens to the left of the line. Second and goal from the 4. Two tight ends to the right side. Williams to the right of Prescott in the shotgun. Prescott gets the shotgun snap. Backpedals two steps. Floats it to the back of the end zone. The pass incomplete, and here comes a late flag. Jake Ferguson was crossing from right to left along the back end line of the end zone. Zion McCollum in coverage.
2: Pass interference. Defense number 34. The ball occurred in the end zone by rule. The ball placed at the 1-yard line and included an automatic first down.
0: Anzalone is called for the pass interference. McCollum was the closest to the play. Either way, it's first down and goal at the 1.
1: And the ball was the furthest from the field. It was about 20 yards in the air. Might have got deflected.

0: expected. But right there, just an errant throw from Dak Prescott.
1: Anzalone got pegged with a penalty that wasn't his. First down and goal at the one. Williams, the single back. Prescott turns. Broken play. Now he'll throw off his back foot to the left side, and it's batted away from Pickens. Very nice play by Jacob Parrish. Looked like something got confused, Ryan, in the backfield between Williams and Prescott on the snap, and Dak just threw that one into traffic, and fortunate that Parrish couldn't turn and pick that one off in the end zone.
0: And a phenomenal throw by Dak, backpedaling off his back foot, delivers a dart, but you said it, Parrish played the ball perfectly, knocked it down with his left hand.
1: Ninth play of the drive. Pickens splits out wide right. Three tight ends on second and goal from the one. The handoff is Williams. Williams hops left and dives into the end zone for a Dallas touchdown. He had three rushing touchdowns last week, and he starts week five with his first of the night. It's 6-0 Cowboys.
0: The Cowboys were just in total control that entire drive. Got helped out by a penalty low in the red zone, but they finished that drive. What a way to start the game. Everything's working. As a player, you go to the sidelines. All you hear from your coaches is, great job, great job, keep it up. A lot different than when you have to make adjustments off of three and out. Way to start the game by the Cowboys.
1: Extra point try for Brandon Aubrey, and Aubrey's kick up and good. And a 7-0 start for Dallas. 10 minutes, 51 seconds remaining in this first quarter. A little pushing, shoving, and jawing after the extra point as the Buccaneers will go to the sidelines down by a score. 10:51 to go in the first. This is Westwood One's coverage of the National Football League.
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1: 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Talk about an efficient drive. They had 9 plays on that drive, 5 first downs
0: and no
1: on the drive.
0: No negative plays either, not a stuffed run or not a sack. So they were rolling the Cowboys. And conversely now, if you're Tampa Bay, this is the game you thought you would be in. You knew you had to score. So right now you're talking to each other about the first plays that you're going to run, and you know right now you got to score multiple touchdowns to win this game.
1: Kickoff to Cam Johnson, spins to the 10-yard line, fields it on the fly at the 20, across the 25 goes Johnson, and he is trying to bounce to the outside, but a convoy of Cowboys riding him to the far sideline, shy of the 30-yard line. Kevin Kugler Ryan Harris in the Granger broadcast booth in Arlington draw up a winning play with Granger, offering supplies and solutions for

0: 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Put the ball at the 27-yard line for the red shirt, white pants wearing Tampa Bay Buccaneers as they break the huddle at the 27 with undrafted rookie quarterback Jalen Daniels getting the nod for the injured Baker Mayfield on first down. Fakes the toss, rolls left, throws to Ibuka, and Ibuka ushered out of bounds after a gain of three at the 30-yard line. Nice, easy throw for Jalen Daniels on down one as he's run out by Reddy Stewart.
1: And you want to get Ibuka going early. He is a dominant receiver, and he wants to show out tonight as well. So giving him an early touch in the game lets him know, and the rest of the team, that you're counting on him for some big plays tonight.
0: Brought Reddy Stewart and Wanye Thomas off the practice squad for that Dallas secondary today. Bucky Irving, the single back on second and seven from the 30-yard line. Motion across from right to left from Chris Godwin. Daniels turns, gives it back to Godwin, who comes motioning back towards the right side. And Godwin on the carry hops his way through traffic to the 33. Three on the ground for Godwin as Araku on the tackle, and it's third and four.
1: And this is where you want to stay if you're Tampa Bay. Third and short. You want to give your quarterback, Jalen Daniels, multiple options, including for him to use his legs. This is how patient the Tampa Bay Buccaneers have to be tonight.
0: Down 7-0 and facing a third and four on their first possession. Two receivers to the right, two wide to the left. Daniels in the shotgun. He's got Irving to his left. Daniels along the right hash, stomps the left foot, gets the chest-high shotgun snap, pocket collapses. He rolls to the right. Daniels is going to run, and Daniels lowering the shoulder and powers his way to the 38-yard line for the first down. He took on D. Winters at full speed, and if you're Todd Bowles, you're going, be a little careful, youngster. All we have left is Easton Stick from the practice squad.
1: Well, he also got to run over Quinn and Williams and then stood up before both of them, pointing for the first down. He's a tough young man, has the speed, and is showing no fear in his second start.
0: There's toughness, and then there's the next step beyond toughness. Craziness?
1: Yep.
0: First and 10 from the 38-yard line. Daniels under center. Play action. Daniels, backside pressure, steps up, throws over the middle, finds his tight end, Cade Otton, and Otton down at the 48-yard line. Right at the sticks, it'll be a 10-yard pickup and another Tampa Bay first down. Good, strong throw from Daniels.
1: And a phenomenal play call. Otton came in like he was blocking what they call the wham play and then bent it around onto his left. And you said it, Daniels stepped to his right, and then delivered a perfect strike.
0: Two tight ends right of the line. Single receiver is Godwin right. Single left is Ibuka. Tight end in motion from right to left. First down and 10 at the Tampa Bay 48-yard line. Turn and a handoff to the left side. Irving trying to cut it back to the right. He'll get two, but he ran right into the arms of Jayshon Barham, who was waiting for him as he moved it to the left at midfield.
1: It looked like Graham Barton fell when he was trying to pull. They pulled both the backside tight end, Otton, and Barton. When Barton goes down, when that lead guard goes down, that tight end's not built to block down there in the trenches.
0: 7-0 Dallas, 7:38 remaining in this opening quarter. A second and eight for Tampa Bay at midfield. They'll go into the pistol. Irving behind Daniels. Two receivers right of the line. Tight end to the left in the slot. Daniels sending tight end number two in motion from right to left from the pistol. Gets the snap. Pressure comes. He tucks it to run. And Daniels across the 45 does not slide and goes down headfirst at the 44 in the arms of D. Winters. Nice scamper. Picks up six, and it's a third and manageable once more.
1: Excellent processing by Jalen Daniels as well. A quick look through his reads, and he took off. You can live with that if you're Tampa Bay. You want to encourage that even to really give him confidence in his decision-making ability. Here I run the ball with Bucky Irving and get to the next set of downs.
0: One thing you like about the rookie is he's not running out. He's running up.
1: In. Yep, running right down the middle. He is not afraid of contact.
0: Third down and two. Play clock winding down. Daniels gets the shotgun snap. Play action. Rolls to the right. Daniels throws on the run. It's Otton crossing his face from left to right and near that right sideline, makes the catch and out of bounds at the Dallas 40. Ready Stewart in coverage, but Daniels, who had 55 yards rushing a week ago, has thrown a couple of strikes to his tight end in this first quarter.
1: Well, I think Stewart was thinking about what you just said, that Daniels was going to run it, because unexplainably, he's kind of stepped back towards

0: the middle of the field to tackle Daniels, and that's right when Daniels threw the football. Way to force the corner to make a decision and make it easy on you if you're the young quarterback.
1: Tampa Bay moving from our right to our left in this opening quarter. Their first drive down 7-0, a first and 10 at the Dallas 40-yard line. You hear Daniels saying, can. He's changing the play, going to the second one called. He's got Irving behind him, and on first down he turns, gives it to Irving, spins through one tackle, but he could not quite break free. Picks up 2 yards, but hanging on for dear life was Jayshon Barham, the rookie out of Michigan. Wouldn't let Irving spin around him. He hit that circle button, but no advance.
0: Well, and Barham is somebody watching the film that I said has to start playing better for the Cowboys. He clearly got that coaching point. He's been in on 2 tackles on this drive already, making them by himself. And the Cowboys need him to play that wrecking ball linebacker position well and make those tackles.
1: Second down and 8 at the Dallas 38. 2 receivers left, single wide right. Daniels in the shotgun. Gets the snap on the right hash, sets up a screen for Abuka on the left sideline. Abuka trying to weave through traffic down at the 35. Malik Hooker refused to be blocked on that screen, and it'll leave Tampa Bay with a 3rd and 5.
0: Heroic effort by Hooker, making sure that that ball doesn't turn into an explosive play. And again, if you're Tampa Bay, though, you're in about a 3rd and 5 situation. This is where you want to be on 3rd down all night.
1: From the 35 of Dallas, ball on the left hash, moving from right to left. 3 receivers, a trio to the right side of the line. Barking out the signals, Gainwell moving up to the right side of the center. Daniels gets the shotgun snap, pressure up the middle, buying time, steps left now, looking for somebody open, nobody open, and he breaks free and he's sacked. Shamar James with the sack at the 47-yard line. But there is a flag in the secondary. Is a loss of 12 about to be negated by a defensive hold? What a giant penalty, Ryan, because not only did they take the sack, they were knocked out of field goal range in the process, and now fresh set of downs and the drive continues.
0: And you took the confidence away from the Cowboys defense as well. And what I did like on that play, Jalen Daniels does give up that sack, but he didn't throw it away. He didn't make a poor decision. He's being smart with the football, and that gave them a chance here.
1: From the 30-yard line of Dallas, and the drive continues. 10th play of this drive, Irving to the right of Daniels in the shotgun. Daniels stomping his left foot, awaiting that shotgun snap. It comes in at the waist, play action. Daniels in the pocket, collapsing. He moves to the left side, a flag is down, and Daniels ushered out of bounds with a 3-yard gain, but likely a hold against that Tampa Bay offensive line, and back up the Bucks.
2: Holder, offense for 67.
1: That's Luke Getteke, the right tackle, called for the hold, so Tampa Bay will back up 10.
0: I'm not saying I ever held, Kevin, but there is a way to do it, and you pull with your inside hand down. That way the referees can't see anything around your big, muscular back.
1: I assume you read about that in a book or something, because there's no way you would have ever done it.
0: I think they call it a priori knowledge, knowledge of and from.
1: See, that's that law school stuff that you're spreading out now.
0: A little bit of Latin for you.
1: I don't need Latin. I can barely handle English. First down and 20, back of the 40 after the hold. 2 receivers to the right, single wide left. Sharp the tight end in motion. Daniels looking for somebody open, finding nobody, trying to get out of the pocket. He's in trouble. A flag down in the secondary. Daniels will throw a wild one over the middle. It's tipped. Almost intercepted. Tried to force it in among 3 Cowboys with Bauer Sharp. But we'll wait about that flag down at the 25, usually in an area where you might see defensive holding again.
0: I think it's Shamar James, number 50. Anytime a linebacker gets deep.
1: From our crack research staff, led by producer Lawrence Costigan, 17 career penalties called against Ryan Harris. All 17 were bogus. They were wrong.
0: You said it, not me. You said it, not me. The proof is in the pudding. But right there, the defense, Revel, the defensive back, just getting a little too handsy out of the break on the Buccaneers.
1: And another first down via the penalty. 2 on this drive for Tampa Bay. Down 7-0. 3:12 remaining in the opening quarter. Irving is the single back. Otten in motion left to right. out of the pistol. Daniels throws.

0: Right side, Godwin at the 25, and Godwin backs his way down to the 20-yard line. A pickup of 15 before Shamar James can make the stop, and another first down. The Buccaneers trying to take advantage of the Cowboys' gifts.
1: And Jalen Daniels does not look like a rookie tonight. A one-step rifle throw to Godwin, and that is something where you are feeling good if you're Jalen Daniels, because now you're seeing almost everybody you want to get the ball to the rest of the night. And you got a new set of downs.
0: Yeah, he started 5 for 5 for 34 yards tonight. 6 first downs on this drive for Tampa Bay. And another first down to work with here from the 22. The toss play is to Irving to the right side. Irving, nowhere to go, then spins away from Otito Obonya. He saw Obonya like the eclipse happens. All of a sudden, light is just blocked out by the 6'4", 345-pounder, and he spun away to pick up 2.
1: And just a hard-nosed run. What I like about Bucky Irving, even when a player wraps him up, he's still moving those legs. He's forcing them to bring him down. And Tristan Wirfs came in at the end, a little bit of a rugby scrum for a couple extra yards.
0: Second down and 8 inside the 20 at the 19 of Dallas. Trailing 7-0, but marching here are the Buccaneers. Ebuka to the left along with Hurst. Single to the right is Godwin. Shotgun snap, Daniels looking left, throws over the middle. It's Godwin on a cross, picks it from his hip, and is down at the 15-yard line. Savone Revel doing a nice job to stay with him and drop him at the 15. Later on, we'll select the player who earned their Sunday, sponsored by Lowe's. Find what you need to get projects done from brands you trust at prices you'll love. Lowe's, we help, you save. What are you looking for here, Ryan, on 3rd and 4?
1: I want them to move the pocket with Jalen Daniels, give him a run-pass option. I do like it under center, too. Can go from the gun, of course, but want to make sure he's most comfortable. Looks like he's going to start in the gun.
0: It's been a 3rd and manageable night. 3rd and 4, 3rd and 2, 3rd and 5, and now 3rd and 4, and a timeout taken by Dallas before this 3rd and 4.
1: They only had 10 guys on the field. Smart timeout by Dallas, and also a problem. What is happening? We are at home. We have our own microphones. You got to be a little bit better operation-wise defensively if you're the Cowboys.
0: The youngest defensive coordinator in Dallas history, Christian Parker, says, I may be first year in this, but I can count to 10, and I can count to 11. We're taking a timeout. Every Westwood One football broadcast is once again available on all Alexa-enabled devices. Just say Open Westwood One Sports and you'll be taken straight to the action. That's Open Westwood One Sports to listen on Alexa. So a 3rd and 4 coming up. The ball at the 15-yard line of Dallas. Cowboys march 9 plays, 70 yards, got a touchdown. The Buccaneers have needed a little help from a generous Cowboys defense with 2 defensive holding penalties, but Jalen Daniels, 6 of 6 for 38 yards on the drive, and they've been balanced. 6 runs, 6 passes, play number 13 coming up.
1: And you got to expect the blitz if you're Tampa Bay. I would call sprint right option. Let your quarterback run to the open field and find an open receiver or take off with his legs.
0: Kenny Gainwell, the running back, to the left of Daniels. 2 receivers right, single to the left plus the tight end. Daniels in the shotgun, Cowboys showing blitz. Gainwell creeping up towards the line to provide some protection. The Cowboys send 6. Daniels throws right side. It is caught. It's Ebuka backpedaling to make the catch at his waist at the 9-yard line, where it's 1st and goal, Tampa Bay.
1: Unbelievable job by Jalen Daniels, having Kenneth Gainwell go right to the line of scrimmage to buy him an extra second. Found the open receiver in Ebuka and delivered the bread to the basket. Hello.
0: 3 catches tonight, only had 2 for 13 yards last week, so already getting Ebuka more involved in this game plan. Final seconds of this first quarter already, and it's 1st and goal for Tampa Bay at the Dallas 9. Daniels will go under center, motion towards the line from Ebuka. The handoff is to Irving, trying to bounce to the outside, and there's that man again, Jayshon Barham, pouncing on him at the 10. It's a loss of 1. It's 2nd and goal, and that might be the final play, and it will be. The final play of a first quarter that saw each team have only 1 possession.
1: And because of the way Tampa Bay has moved the ball on this drive, the offense with the Cowboys is sitting saying, we're going to have to score some points tonight too, boys.
0: That's the end of the first quarter with a score. Dallas 7, Tampa Bay nothing. 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
0: 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First quarter in the books with a 7-0 Dallas lead. Dallas, one possession, 63 yards, touchdown. Tampa Bay, so far 63 total yards, 7 first downs, but they've held the ball for 10 minutes and 51 seconds. Woo. How do you want to help a rookie quarterback? How about a methodical first drive?
1: And every minute that he's out there, Jalen Daniels, he's getting more confident. He knows he belongs even more. And so then it becomes a matter of routine. And now he's in his process that he practices throughout the game week. And no second down, but these guys want to get to the end zone. You got two shots. I always advise taking points in the first half. But everything's working right now for both offenses, especially Tampa Bay.
0: Empty backfield, two receivers left, three wide right. Second and goal from the 10 starts this second quarter. Daniels along the left hash, moving now from left to right. And motion up front. Movement on the right side of the line. Was it the right tackle, Luke Getteke, or did he get drawn off by movement from the defensive line of the Cowboys?
1: Washington, D.C. has nothing on the lobbying that just happened on the field.
6: Neutral zone infraction. Neutral for the 7.
0: Rashawn Gary called for the neutral zone infraction. You talk about a change of a penalty from second and goal at the 10 to second and goal at the 5. That's huge.
1: And you're going to slow down Rashawn Gary's rush. I always love when coaches change the snap count in the red zone. Those defensive players can't help themselves. They want to make the big play to force the field goal.
0: And Tampa Bay's longest drive since 2007 will enter its 11th minute soon. Second and goal from the 5. In the shotgun formation, Otten in motion from right to left. Daniels gets the snap around his knees, floats it to the right side. It's caught by Irving on his shoulder, and Irving leaning towards the goal line, pulls the ball across. It's a touchdown for Tampa Bay. Jalen Daniels floats the touchdown pass to Bucky Irving, and Tampa Bay is an extra point from tying it up.
1: What an excellent play by Jalen Daniels, finding Bucky Irving. He's looking left, and all of a sudden, there's Irving to the right. And then Bucky Irving, a little careless with the football, but stretching with his arms like Gumby for 6.
0: Second longest touchdown drive in team history by time. They missed the record by a second. Extra point is on the way, and good from Chase McLaughlin. Each team one possession, each team one touchdown, and it took one quarter and 7 seconds to get a 7-7 tie. This is Westwood One's coverage of the National Football League.
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0: back against data centers. 30 years in Charleston, and he's forgotten who he works for.
1: I'm John Williams. 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
0: This November, take back your voice. 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
9: 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It passed the longest prior drive of the season by 4.5 minutes for Tampa Bay. And how about young Jalen Daniels? 8 for 8 for 49 yards and a touchdown on the drive. And as you might imagine, he is all smiles on the sideline right now.
10: It's better than the dreams that he had. And what I love, they started on the quick count. He changed the play, audible plays. He brought up Kenneth Gainwell to help against the zero blitz. He is just in the game, doing all the little things you need your quarterback to do on the road for a win.
9: Kevontae Turpin awaiting the kickoff. He stands at the 3, far to our right here in Dallas. The roof closed tonight at AT&T Stadium, but the fans have witnessed 2 total possessions. Turpin from the 3 to the 10-yard line quickly, across the 15 to the 20. Zigzag to the 25. He's across the 30 and then down near the 33-yard line. Kevin Knowles on the tackle. 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That Tampa Bay drive, incidentally, the second longest drive of the season by any team in the NFL. On first down, it's Williams with the carry over the left side. He tumbles forward near the 37-yard line. That's going to be close to a 5-yard pickup for the Dallas running back. By the way, the longest drive still, Jets had an 11-minute, 48-yard drive at the Titans.
10: Oh, all right. Well, then you know something else. The Cowboys' defense has not been on a drive like that. So if I'm the Cowboys, I'm running the ball again here to just try and make sure not only you get the first down, but that you're giving your defense a little bit of a break.
9: But they empty out the backfield. Prescott in the shotgun will throw. Floats it out to Turpin on the right sideline. And Kevontae Turpin with that great speed. Alex Anzalone trying to catch up. That's not a race that I would wager on Alex Anzalone to win. Turpin out of bounds with a first down at the 44.
10: Turpin looking like a gazelle, just floating across the turf there, catching it in stride. Well-placed ball by Dak, and already you're rolling again if you're the Cowboys offense.
9: Turpin will line up to the right of Prescott, who's in the shotgun, fakes the give to Turpin. Prescott rolling right, throws to the tight end Jake Ferguson, and Ferguson takes it from the 44-yard line to the 46. Just a 2-yard gain. Alex Anzalone, one of the captains there, and then Kalijah Kancey with that heat on the quarterback, Dak Prescott, to force that throw.
10: I like that Dak's fine.

0: finding Jake Ferguson, though. That's a player to me, when I watch the film, that has more to give to this offense. And Dak's trying to get him going as well.
1: Second down and 8, ball at the 46 of Dallas. Williams in the backfield, Hunter Lipke, the fullback, offset. Now Lipke motioning to the right side. Prescott turns, gives it to Williams, and Williams tried the left side, nobody there. He'll lose 2 yards back to the 44-yard line, where it'll be 3rd and 10.
0: Just a monster play by Josiah Trotter, linebacker for the Buccaneers. Ran into the pulling guard and then made the tackle in the backfield. Wow.
1: Well, Alex Anzalone has taken Josiah Trotter under his wing at that linebacker spot. It's been a good pairing, the youngster and the vet. Third down and 10 at the 44-yard line. Prescott in the shotgun, arms outstretched, middle of the field, gets the shotgun snap, pressure coming up the middle. He'll throw to the left side. It's batted away and incomplete. He was trying to get it to Pickens, deflected by Jacob Parrish, and then Yaya Diaby was lurking in the area, lunging at it, trying to get that ball off the deflection. And for the first time tonight, a third down failure. For the first time tonight, a punt from Brian Anger.
0: And Jacob Parrish got picked on early. George Pickens had a couple of big catches, but he has figured out the game. Calmed down, is playing now. George Pickens far tighter, and he looked like Pickens was open. But Dak Prescott threw the ball with his left leg open a little bit. Had he put that foot forward, that front leg, ball might have had a little more zip and got the Pickens.
1: Anger to punt it away. Tez Johnson with his heels at the 10. He'll creep up near the 18 and watch it sail over his head. It'll take a turn to the right and go out of bounds inside the 2.
0: It's an oblong shape, Kevin. Oblong shape.
1: They'll mark it at the 3, buying Daniels an extra yard, a 53-yard punt. No return, and the rookie starts buried in his own end when we come back to AT&T Stadium. 7-7 Dallas and Tampa Bay. 12:26 remaining first half. 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
1: 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Worst starting field position of Tampa Bay's 46 drives this year. It's only the second time they've started inside their own 14, and they start at the 3. Sean Tucker is the running back. Daniels play action, rolls to the right from the end zone, throws, and he throws it away. Nobody was open, but oh my, some confidence shown by Todd Bowles and offensive coordinator Zach Robinson letting the rookie throw from deep at his own end zone.
0: And just trusting him not to run out of bounds as he's pulling around the corner there. Smart decision by Daniels to get the ball out of bounds, get the second down. But you got to run this ball right now. You look at your offensive line, you say, get us out of here. You hand it off to Bucky Irving or Kenneth Gainwell.
1: Gainwell is the running back on second down and 10. First incompletion of the night for Daniels. Otten in motion from left to right. Daniels directing some traffic, now sending Godwin to the slot right side. He hands off to Gainwell, and Gainwell, after all that movement and eye candy, just goes straight ahead for 2 yards to the five.
0: Well, that's part of that is deception against the defense. Hey, we're going, hey, you guys got it on the front side, right? Oh, we're going right down the middle. Gainwell doing the smart thing, just running with a full head of steam right down the middle, finding the open crease and running through a couple of would-be tacklers to get a little bit more breathing room here on third down.
1: Third and 8 from the 5. Dallas trying to play the field position game. The first time tonight the Tampa Bay has needed 5 or more on third down. They're 3 for 3 on the evening. Remember, 2 holding penalties gave them first downs tonight. Gainwell motioning out of the backfield. Daniels to throw. Pressure comes. Sets up a screen to Abuka on the right side. Abuka spinning to the middle of the field, and he's down at the 9. He'll go no further. Reddy Stewart, who has been very involved, was there along with Malachi Lawrence to help make the play. And it's fourth down. Punt team coming on.
0: And now, though, you got enough room for your punter to take a normal punt. And you're looking for him to just flip the field. You're looking for the longest boot that he's had all season long. Because you are in a battle right now. Both offenses sputtering out here on their second drive.
1: See if Riley Dixon can duplicate what Brian Anger did. Fair catch called for. Bouncing away from it. Takes a high hop near midfield. And it'll end up on the Tampa Bay side of midfield. But there is a flag down. And it's going to be against the Cowboys. That flag post-possession change. So they're going to back Dallas up.
7: Turn the kick. Holding, number 50 of the receiving team. It's the 10-yard penalty enforced from the end of the kick. First down, timeout.
1: Shamar James called for that penalty, and that's going to back Dallas back around to their side of the midfield stripe with the 10-yard penalty. 11 minutes remaining first half. Dallas and Tampa Bay knotted up at 7 apiece. 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
1: 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Of course, you can also hear that game right here on many of these same stations on the Westwood One Sports app or online at westwoodonesports.com. First two drives combined for the two teams, 24 plays, 143 yards. Second two drives, 8 plays for 17 yards.
0: I believe they call that parity. You've got both teams now fighting because there have been adjustments after the first drive by both defenses. So now you got to adjust. You got to play chess, not checkers.
1: On first down from the 41, check it down to Williams out of the backfield with the 45. And Williams zigzags forward near the 49 of Tampa Bay. Looks like he's about a half yard short of the first down. Give him 9+, and it's second and one coming up.
0: And watching the film, the Buccaneers often look confused when they're in zone coverage like they were on that last play. You cannot let somebody like Javonte Williams leak out of the backfield and have all that room to run.
1: Second down and a half yard. Well, just across the midfield stripe on the left hash, moving from right to left in a 7-7 ball game. Prescott under center, turns, gives left side to Javonte Williams, and Williams over the left side plunges forward for the first down near the 47-yard line. Let's pause 10 seconds for station identification. 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
1: 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First down and 10 for Dallas. Ball at the 47 of Tampa Bay. Dak Prescott changing things up as he goes under center. We've got a whistle and a timeout. Clock was ticking, and Dallas says, let's talk about it, and use that second timeout of the first half.
0: And Dak just way too late on deciding what to do at the line of scrimmage. He's got to have a little more urgency there. Tried to have a full formation shift, unaware that there was 3 seconds left on the play clock.
1: Lightweight, reliable, and powerful, the Steel battery systems have everything you need to tackle your next project. 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
0: I thought you were talking about me there for a second.
1: You know, Steel is you as well.
0: I thought the light, strong.
1: But we cannot buy a Ryan Harris at a Steel dealer.
0: Right now, both defenses playing like Steel. They really, really have responded to long scoring drives to start the game. So now it's anyone's game, tied at 7.
1: First down and 10 after the timeout from the 47-yard line, 9:37 remaining in this first half. Ball on the left hash, Prescott will go under center. He's got Tyler Goodson behind him. The turn, the play fake. Prescott to his right, throws to the right side, too tall for C.D. Lamb. Zion McCollum in the area. Also getting some help from Tyke Smith, and it's second down and 10.
0: And Dak Prescott saw Tyke Smith, the cornerback, start to go underneath CeeDee Lamb, and that's why he aired the football. Just a physical route from CeeDee Lamb, though. Watching the film, he's gotten so much better at contact in the route as well as making players miss. He is really an elite receiver looking to be the best.
1: First target tonight, still without a catch, as it's second down and 10 at the 47-yard line of Tampa Bay. Back into the shotgun goes Prescott. He's got Tyler Goodson to his right. Leaning in for the shotgun snap, it comes in at his waist. They bring pressure, he throws left side, and it's off the back heel of CeeDee Lamb. Looked like he was doing a little Gene Kelly two-step on the sideline, trying to kick the ball in the air and hope he could make the catch. Thrown behind him, and it's third and 10.
0: Well, he just oozed off the line of scrimmage, and after the ball was incomplete, tapped his chest saying, that's on me. He's got to sprint off that line. And he knew there that he just needed to give more effort. The little things that matter in big ways in the NFL.
1: Does Todd Bowles ramp up the heat even more on third down and 10 here? They love to pressure, third in the NFL in blitz rate.
0: I think you show it, but you have to have somebody underneath in the middle to cut off those crossing routes.
1: Lamb in motion, slot right side from the shotgun. Five-man rush. Prescott in trouble, breaks away. Rolls right, throws on the run, and that ball, a diving attempt, it's incomplete. Tyke Smith diving to try to pick it off at the 25 as Prescott threw it short while rolling right. Smith could not secure it off the turf. It's fourth down, and the Buccaneers defense forces another punt.
0: Just sticky defense, especially 5 yards off the ball by Tampa Bay. They showed a zero blitz, pulled out at the last second, and then David Walker, having himself a night, got to Dak, got him off the spot, didn't get him down, but forced the errant throw.
1: Boy, David Walker, two sacks. He's wishing he had a third. He had hands on Prescott, couldn't pull him down. Tez Johnson calling for the fair catch as he ranges to his right. Not quite the same punt for Brian Anger, as it's fielded with a fair catch at the 10. Just a 37-yard punt, a little more room for Tampa Bay.
0: An awesome last name for a punter, Ryan Anger. You hit that ball, yes.
1: He's a little angry right now. He wanted to pin him deeper. 9:13 to go first half. Timeout on the field, 7-7 our score. 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
7: 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Consecutive possessions, the Buccaneers have had their worst and third worst starting field positions of the year. Remember, the 14-yard line was sort of the mark that they had not fallen behind. Well, they started at the 3 last drive, now at the 10.
8: Got to run the ball.
7: Offset backs behind Daniels, who's under center. Motion across from left to right for the tight end, and it is a run to Bucky Irving. He tried to jump cut left and then just tumbles forward to the 13-yard line. A helmet goes flying at the end of the play from one of the Buccaneers. I believe it was Irving, and flag is down.
9: Personal foul, face mask, defense number 91. This is a 15-yard penalty added on to the end of the play that includes an automatic first down.
7: Five penalties already for 40 yards. That's a big one because it flips the field position that the Cowboys had in their favor.
8: And it's one way to get out of the backed up situation, get a penalty, but Obonya just reaching out and not knowing where he's going. That jump cut you mentioned by Bucky Irving really kind of created some chaos there, and the Buccaneers benefited.
7: 27-yard line on first down after the penalty. Hurst will split out wide left. Otten and Johnson to the right of the line. Daniels into the pistol with Irving behind him. From the 27-yard line on first down and 10. Motion from Johnson from right to left. Shotgun snap comes to Daniels. He sets, he throws right side. Catch up the sideline is made by Payne Durham. Durham motoring out of bounds at the 32. Chased out by Deron Bland. Second and 5. 10 for 11 now is Jalen Daniels. And Zach Robinson is just giving him good, easy throws to get comfortable and confident.
8: And a lot of it's on Daniels because he's diagnosing the defense before he gets the football. Tampa Bay's using motion to determine and figure out what that defense is doing, and Daniels is capitalizing.
7: Second and 5 of the 32. Daniels under center. Otten in motion from right to left. Turns over the left side. Gives it to Irving, and Irving across the 35. Close to the first down as he's down at the 37. A high tackle from Donovan Ezeraku pulls him down. He's about a half yard short, so it'll be third down and short, which is where they lived on that long first drive in third and short.
8: And that long first drive, as well as this one, really being aided by the offensive line. I talked to the coaching staff before the game. They said they challenged that group as a whole to play better and to give more time to Daniels, as well as opening more holes in the run game, and they've been doing it so far.
7: Third and one, Daniels under center. Otten in motion from left to right. Daniels sends motion now again from left to right. Turns and gives it to Tucker, and Sean Tucker just pushing the pile. The big back from Syracuse, 5'10", 205 pounds, moves it to the 40 in a first down.
8: You know he's getting the ball when he comes in, and he is just built to destroy. If you're an offensive lineman, you're hoping he doesn't run into your back because that'll hurt you as well.
7: First down and 10 just across the 40 at the 41. Otten and Ibuka, to the left of the line. Too wide to the right, Godwin and Johnson. Daniels under center. He's got Bucky Irving behind him as the single back. Ibuka in motion. The turn and the give to Irving. Slant to the right side of the 45. Across midfield and an ankle tackle. Spares the Cowboys defense an even longer run. Reddy Stewart a little karate chop around the ankles, knocks him down at the 40.

0: 36-yard line. It's a pickup of 14 and a first down.
1: Monster block by the right guard, Cody Mock, as well as the young receiver, Tez Johnson, in his second year, blocking 11 yards downfield and not getting a holding penalty. Heads up play, big run for the Buccaneers.
0: Elijah Clark in that Cowboys secondary, questionable to return with an ankle injury. So it's first and 10 at the Dallas 46. This drive started at the Tampa Bay 10. Changing the play on first down and 10. Turn and give to Irving. Starts to the right, a little spin to the 45. And there's Jayshon Barham again. He's having a nice first half. Barham has been involved in a lot of tackles. But once again, if you're Tampa Bay, you're thrilled with how this is going, Ryan, because Dak Prescott's just sitting on the sidelines.
1: And you got Jalen Daniels changing the play at the line of scrimmage with confidence. And then I don't know if you could hear it wherever you're listening, but he also told the entire team, hey, we got to go, we got to go. So he is so aware of the play clock as well as the choices he has at quarterback.
0: Second down and 8 at the 46. Two receivers left to the line. Daniels along the right hash. Otten in motion from right to left in the delayed handoff to Gainwell, with Otten blocking over the right side. Inside the 40, he goes, and down at the 39, Deron Bland submarining him to get the tackle. 2 yards short of the first down.
1: Phenomenal play calling on first and second down, though. It feels like it's the fifth, third and short that the Buccaneers have had. And that takes a ton of pressure off of Daniels. Allows him to just read the defense and make a play.
0: Third down and 2, and they get hustled to the line very quickly, but a false start.
2: False start. Offense number 78. 5 yard penalty. Third down.
0: Boy, that's a huge penalty. Tristan Wirfs, you're going from third down and a short 2 to now third down and a short 7. That's a big difference.
1: He was raring to go, but Tristan Wirfs didn't really practice in training camp, so he's still getting his conditioning and focus down, hurting his team right there on that one.
0: Call it third and 6, but it's a long 6. The ball to the 38 is where they need to get it. And this ball just inside the 45. Three receivers left. Otten in the slot right. Daniels in the shotgun. On third down, Ebuka in motion. Daniels drops to throw. Pressure comes. Daniels trying to veer to the outside. And Daniels is down at the 43. D. Winters, the fourth-year man from San Francisco, back in his college state where he went to TCU, makes the tackle short of the first down. It's fourth down, and we'll see what the decision is for Tampa Bay. They're going to bring on McLaughlin and try a long field goal.
1: Well, we might see a record here, but you mentioned it. D. Winters, who I find to be the best linebacker when I look at the film for these Cowboys, making an amazing tackle on Daniels, who put a good juke move on at the end, but did not fool D. Winters.
0: 61-yard try for McLaughlin from the left hash. On fourth down and 5, play clock is down to 1. They just get the snap off. The kick from McLaughlin is on the way, and it is... Hold on, this play didn't ever happen.
2: Delay of game. 5 yard penalty, fourth down.
0: Man, it would have been good. It cleared the uprights, but the delay of game costs 5 yards. Does it cost Tampa Bay 3 points? McLaughlin's career long is 65. He hits from 65 in 2025. But with the delay of game, it's the punt team that comes on. What? 3 points cost by a delay of game.
1: And preventable. Completely preventable. That's on the coaching staff. You got to make the decision to kick the field goal before that third down play so that your entire team who's on the bench who needs to be out there is ready. Just a huge missed opportunity.
0: So Riley Dixon will punt to Kevontae Turpin. Would have been 3 on the board for the Bucs. Instead, they come up empty. And the punt. Turpin ranging to his right, waving for the fair catch. He makes it at the 13-yard line, where Dallas will go back to work in a 7-7 game. Oh, what might have been for Tampa Bay, still looking for their first win. Tied at 7 with Dallas. 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
5: 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First time Dallas has started inside its own 30-yard line tonight. Since they opened the game with a touchdown, they've had two 12-yard drives.
6: Right now they want to just run the ball, bleed this clock, score with a little bit of time left.
5: First and 10 at the 13-yard line. The handoff is to Williams. A flag is down behind the play as A'shaun Robinson drops him for a loss of 2 to the 11, but we'll wait and see about this flag. They're pointing in the direction of Tampa Bay initially.
7: Illegal use of hands, hands to the face, defense, number 94. This is a 5-yard penalty that includes an automatic first down.
5: Elijah Cansey, so instead of second down and 12 from the 11, it's a first down. Tampa Bay giving a first down by penalty to Dallas now.
6: And this is an offensive lineman's favorite penalty. It happens every play, you could call it, but Cansey just getting a little too handsy in the face.
5: Boy, it looked like it was the other way around. It looked like it was Booker that got his hands up.
6: I don't know. I always start by blaming the defender.
5: I knew you did. First and 10 at the 18. Play action. Prescott backpedals, throws wide of his intended target, Brevin Spanford. Alex Anzalone was in the area, and it's second and 10. Kalijah Cansey was providing the heat on Prescott and then stopped to talk to Alex Moore and say, by the way, I did not have hands to the face.
6: Yeah, he's putting the pressure on, which you love for him to do, because now he's responding after a bad play. Bad plays are going to happen. Go do something. Puts the pressure on Dak, forces the errant throw, and you're right. Before that ball even landed on the turf, he was talking to the referee.
5: Second down and 10 at the 18-yard line. Single receiver to the right, two wide left. Prescott in the shotgun on second and 10. Buccaneers showing pressure. They bring the blitz, and the pass is tipped at the line. It's incomplete. The deflection from Kelante Scott, as he was bringing the heat, stopped and got his two hands up in the air, batted it down, and Dak, after a 6-for-9 start, has missed on his last 5.
6: And you really needed Scott to make that play. He's right in the throwing lane of Dak Prescott and gets about 11 feet in the air with the high 10 to knock that away.
5: So a third and 10 after the high 10. And it's two receivers left. A single wide right is Pickens. CeeDee Lamb still without a catch, the NFL's leading receiver. Shotgun snap to Prescott. Backpedals along the right hash. Looks and throws to the right side for Pickens, and it's batted away from behind by Zion McCollum. Pickens got up with his pink gloves outstretched, begging for a flag, but McCollum says, the little Dikembe Mutombo finger wag as he bats it away, and it's fourth down.
6: I think CeeDee was right. McCollum got away with one, but they're going to give you a little bit of grace when you're going against one of the best receivers. And McCollum only using one hand around the body, an expert play there, and a huge one for Tampa Bay, because now they'll get the ball not only with their timeouts, but they get the ball to start the third quarter. So a huge two-for-one opportunity coming up.

0: the Bucs.
1: Anger to punt it away. Tez Johnson with his toes at the 29-yard line of Tampa Bay. Anger's punt short. Johnson at the 35. Johnson to the left side of the 40. Johnson to the 45. Gets out near midfield, and he's awkwardly tackled near the 48-yard line. A pickup after the 46-yard punt of just about 18 on the return. Good field position, shy of midfield. Put it at the 47, and it'll be first down and 10 for Jalen Daniels and company. With the Westwood One Sports app, you can stream every Westwood One broadcast live right from your phone for free. 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Ball officially spotted at the 48-yard line.
0: They're showing Laney Wilson on the screen. Nobody does football better than Texas, I tell you what. Stars are out.
1: I mean, Ryan tonight. Harris is here.
0: Kevin Kugler's here.
1: Larry Costigan, our producer, is here. And Mike Pirtle, our engineer. What more do you want?
0: Yep. John Larry in the building.
1: First down and 10, ball at the 48-yard line of Tampa Bay. All three timeouts remaining. Plus the two-minute warning, trying to break a 7-all tie. Daniels turns, play action, pressure up the middle. Flag is down. Daniels rolls left and throws to the sideline. Otten can't pull it in. Wouldn't have mattered anyway. This is a hold, and it's coming back.
0: And I just don't agree at all with throwing the football right now. Get your quarterback comfortable.
2: Holding. Offense number 68. 3-yard penalty. First down.
1: Ben Bredesen with the hold, and now first and 20.
0: And it's preventable by just handing the ball off. And I know that it's impressive. If you're the coaching staff, you're feeling confident in Jalen Daniels and his abilities. But you want to take as much pressure off of him as possible. You want to keep that clock running, and now you're in a tough spot.
1: Now, Bredesen just yanked Quinn and Williams to the side and pulled them down. So, pretty easy call to make. Seven penalties for 42 yards now against the Bucs. First and 20 at the 38-yard line. Godwin in motion. And the handoff is to Irving. Irving with an opening on the right side to the 45. A jump cut left to midfield. And a good run to get some of that yardage back. He picks up 12. Rashawn Gary on the tackle. They're going to spot him at the 49, give him officially 11 on the first down carry.
0: And shame on the Cowboys defense. They thought that Chris Godwin was going to be the lead blocker on that play. A right turn from Bucky Irving, and the Cowboys defense fell for it.
1: Second and 9 at the 49. Ball on the right hash, moving from our left to our right. Ibuka and Johnson split wide to the left. Godwin to the right side of the line. Daniels in the shotgun. Bucky Irving to his right. Ibuka motioning to the slot left. Daniels looking that direction as he gets the shotgun snap. Pressure comes. Daniels steps away. Rolls to the right. Throws on the run. Low for Irving, who tried to slide and make the catch up the sideline. D. Winters was running out in coverage. Clock will stop 2:07 until halftime.
0: And I hate to be a broken record, but you just got 10 yards running the football. What are we doing, boys? What are we doing?
1: We get to second and 9, and now the clock stops. If you don't get the first down, Dallas is going to have an opportunity.
0: And that's what you don't want if you're Tampa Bay. Real head-scratching play calling there. But now this is third and got to have it.
1: Godwin, Ibuka, Otten left side. Single wide right is Ted Hurst the third. Quiet night so far for the rookie from Georgia State. Daniels in the shotgun on third and 9. Gets the shotgun snap. Cowboys rush 4. Clean pocket. Daniels throws down the left sideline, looking for Ibuka, and it's broken up incomplete. Deron Bland was there along with Marquise Bell, and a flag is thrown. Dropped on the sideline. Bell and Bland converging on Ibuka, and a penalty flag may give Tampa Bay life at the two-minute warning.
0: What a throw by Jalen Daniels. Oh, my goodness. A laser right to left to where only Ibuka could get it.
2: There is no foul on the play. Fourth down.
1: Never mind. They confer. They pick up the flag. Marquise Bell thought he had just given Tampa Bay life. And instead, the Buccaneers will punt as we have reached the two-minute warning.
0: A waste of an opportunity that they did to themselves, Tampa Bay, and now a great opportunity if you're the Cowboys.
1: We've reached the two-minute warning, sponsored by Navy Federal Credit Union. Our members are the mission. 7-7, Dallas and Tampa Bay. 2 minutes remaining, first half. 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
3: A reminder to stay tuned for the Liberty Mutual Halftime Report with Scott Graham. Scott will speak with Atlanta Falcons head coach Kevin Stefanski. That's coming up at the half. How about those Falcons? All of a sudden you get Michael Penix back at the start of a trio of primetime games. They go to Green Bay and win. They win last week, and now Baltimore, and they may get a break with no Lamar Jackson. And all of a sudden, the NFC South, which Tampa Bay is clearly trying to get back into, has another team to worry about, and that's the very talented Atlanta team, now with competent quarterback play.
4: I'm happy for the city of Atlanta. It's been a while since they've been this excited, and Michael Penix has just stepped into the opportunity, I think, unlike any quarterback we've seen in the last few years. Lots of questions in that Green Bay game were around whether or not Penix was the guy. And those questions stopped pretty quickly. I mean, they put a whooping on the Packers, and they are rolling right now.
3: Riley Dixon to punt it away for Tampa Bay on 4th-and-9 at the 49, trying to pin the Cowboys deep. Short punt. Kevontae Turpin with the fair catch called for and made at the 13-yard line. So Dak Prescott and company with one timeout to work with in a 7-7 game and a minute 52 on the clock. 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So a 1st-and-10, the ball at the 13-yard line, one timeout to work with for the Dallas Cowboys, an offense that has averaged 3.39 points per drive this season, scored 7 on their opening drive, and nothing since. Brian Anger only punted 7 times in the first 4 games. He's already punted 3 times tonight in the first half.
4: And in a 2-minute warning or 2-minute drill, you want to start with a positive play and keep your receivers near the sideline so you can hold on to that timeout as long as you can.
3: From the 13-yard line on 1st down, Prescott drops to throw, looking over the middle, deep throw, airing it out, caught at midfield, and down to the 40-yard line goes Ryan Flannoy. Tyke Smith in coverage. But a beautiful throw from Dak Prescott to Ryan Flannoy. From the 13-yard line on 1st down, Prescott drops to throw, looking over the middle, deep throw, airing it out, caught at midfield, and down to the 40-yard line goes Ryan Flannoy. Tyke Smith in coverage, but a beautiful throw from Dak Prescott to Ryan Flannoy for 48, and the Cowboys on the move.
4: He caught that right on the shoulder of Alex Anzalone. What a play, what a throw, what a finish. Devastating if you're the Buccaneers.
3: From the 40-yard line of Tampa Bay, Prescott looks left, throws left side. Pickens with the catch, stays inbounds on the sideline, and Pickens down at the 32-yard line, a pickup of 8. Jacob Parrish on the coverage and tackle. 2nd down, clock running, coming up on a minute to go until halftime. The biggest play of the night, the 48-yarder to Flannoy, has the Cowboys in business. And a whistle and a flag and movement early. But it may have been movement by Tampa Bay trying to get a jump on the rush. If it is, it's a 1st down on 2nd-and-3.
5: Neutral zone infraction. Defense number 3. This is a 5-yard.

0: penalty. After enforcement, it'll be first down.
1: It's Reuben Bain, the rookie from Miami, who's been banged up with a groin injury back tonight. And a first down as a result. So the longest catch of Flannoy's career. Then the toss to Pickens. Now a penalty. And Dallas at the 27-yard line of Tampa Bay.
2: Really hurting Tampa Bay right there. Bain's penalty. And that's just a young rookie not understanding that in this high red area, you're going to get different snap counts. Just watch the football. Trust in your skills.
1: Williams set to the left of Prescott, stands in the shotgun on the left half. Prescott gets the snap, throws right side, caught by his tight end, then dropped. Ferguson had it in his hands and started to turn upfield, but didn't take the extra step to make it a catch fumble, so it's an incomplete pass, and it's second down and 10.
2: Kind of the best area to get an incomplete pass. Of course, you wanted it, but if he catches that in the field, the clock's running down, they likely have to take that timeout or hustle to the line with a play that they're not thrilled about.
1: Second down and 10 at the 27. Flannoy splits out wide right. Lamb, who has been quiet tonight in the slot. He'll move it now. In motion, back slot right. Shotgun snap coming to Prescott. He's got Pickens to his left. Low shotgun snap. Blitz comes. Prescott hit as he throws. And the catch made by CeeDee Lamb. His first of the night. He is stopped inbounds at the 24-yard line. It's a pickup of three. Kalante Scott on the tackle, clock running under 40 seconds.
2: I think the Cowboys are going to have an opportunity here. George Pickens one-on-one on the left side of their offense. He's going to be wide open.
1: Third and six at the 23. Shotgun snap. Bucks rush four. Pressure comes anyway. Prescott throws incomplete. It was David Walker who got there. Got his right and left hand around the hip of Prescott. And as he got there, turned him as he threw. And the pass skips incomplete. They'll try a field goal with 26 seconds to go until halftime.
2: David Walker having the game of his life in his short career so far, but came all the way from the outside of the right tackle, right down the middle. And you said it, Kevin, a little lasso pulling that momentum away from Dak so he couldn't deliver the football. What a stand by the Buccaneers defense.
1: 41-yard try for Brandon Aubrey for the lead. 26 seconds to go until halftime on the right hash. Good snap, good hold. Aubrey's kick is good. And Dallas takes a 10-7 advantage. A reminder that for every field goal made tonight and throughout the season, Barbasol will make a donation to Kurt and Brenda Warner's Treasure House, a living community for adults with disabilities. Barbasol Shaving Cream, an American original for over 100 years. Close shave, America. Close shave, Barbasol. Break in the action, 21 seconds to go until halftime. Dallas 10, Tampa Bay 7. 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
1: Dallas 10, Tampa Bay 7, 21 seconds remaining in this opening half. Tampa Bay has all three timeouts. Down three, they get the ball to start the second half. How aggressive are you going to be here offensively?
2: I'm aggressive to the point where you're going for at least a field goal. And part of that, too, is teaching your team how to finish. They talked about finishing in the fourth quarter. How about finishing the second? And, Kevin, you and I called a game where you had Patrick Mahomes at 19 seconds and got down and got a field goal. Three timeouts, 25 seconds. That's an eternity with 21 seconds on the clock.
1: Kickoff at the 2-yard line, fielded by Cameron Johnson up the right sideline to the 15. Gets to the 20, a little sidestep to the 25, and driven out at the 29. 15 seconds to go until halftime. Don't miss all the NFL excitement Sunday on CBS and Fox. Check your local listings for games and times in your area. 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
2: A reminder that the Ravens needed only 7 seconds versus the Cowboys to get a score. And as a player in the huddle, you want to go for it. Every second's an opportunity.
1: Get to the 45 of Dallas. You feel like you've got a shot with Chase McLaughlin's big leg.
2: 100%.
1: First and 10 at the 29. Daniels is in the shotgun. Two receivers left, two wide right. Shotgun snap to the rookie Daniels. Steps into a clean pocket, throws right sideline. And Abuka trying to dive for it. It was a wide throw. And he was well covered. The pass is in.

0: athlete. Amir Speed was on his hip, providing the coverage. 9 seconds to go until halftime.
1: Daniels just a little off. 6 inches higher, I think, Ibuka gets that ball. Might be able to roll out of bounds, or you can use that timeout. Excellent protection by the offensive line. If I'm the Cowboys here, I'm sending the blitz. I'm trying to move Daniels off the spot.
0: Second and 10 at the 29. Ibuka and Johnson left of the line. Single wide right is Godwin. Daniels on second down. With time, throws it short. It's Gainwell on the right side. Gainwell across the 40, and Gainwell out of bounds with 1 second. Did he get a second on the clock when he went out of bounds? It's triple zeros on the clock in the building. Will they add a second to the clock?
1: The Cowboys staff just started jogging off the field. They're like, oh, nope, there's nothing on the clock. They had to be stopped there by security. Come on back.
2: Please reset the game clock to 1 second.
0: 1 second. He picks up 15 yards to the 44. Now, you're not close enough for Chase McLaughlin to try a field goal from here. That would be aggressive, but you do have a chance for Jalen Daniels to air one out.
1: And he's got the arm to do it. And again, this is just excellent experience for this Tampa Bay Buccaneers offense. Just get used to competing with every down possible.
0: Trio of receivers left to the line, and now Dallas will use their final timeout. After they saw how Tampa Bay lined up, Brian Schottenheimer says, let's talk about it before Todd Bowles' offense can run their final play of the first half. There's got to be a certain amount of desperation on the mind of Tampa Bay. We mentioned it earlier, but only once has an 0-4 team made the playoffs, the 1992 Chargers. You certainly have a chance in the NFC South. It's not going to take probably more than 10 wins to win that division.
1: But it is going to take effort.
0: Yes.
1: And that's where this experience, even these four plays, have been just dynamite for the Buccaneers. Not only are you wearing out the defense, who you're going to go against right to start the third quarter, but you're also showing that no-quit mentality and that your guys are locked in and doing the right things. I love that the Tampa Bay Buccaneers are going for it here.
0: And you're just trying to keep the ship afloat until your quarterback gets back in Baker Mayfield, who is aggressively trying to beat the 3 weeks that he said he was going to be out when he had the thumb injury.
1: Every athlete thinks they can control healing, but especially now, Baker's not a young quarterback anymore. He's kind of an older guy, longer in the tooth.
0: So here we go. They set up a quick toss left side to Godwin. Godwin with blockers in front, and Godwin just trying to make some hay in the open field. He's going to be stacked up at the 37-yard line of Dallas by Marquise Bell, and that'll end the first half. So no Hail Mary. Instead, just a quick screen to Godwin, hoping he could break one. He could not, and it's 10-7 Dallas at halftime.
1: But they did get about 20 yards, so I think that play's coming back. And both teams just incredibly competitive. Somebody's going to have to make the play to break this stalemate. And I think the Cowboys do have that energy. Their defense has to play a little better. But right now, if you're the Buccaneers, you're happy with where you're at.
0: That's the end of the first half with the score. Dallas 10, Tampa Bay 7. When we return, Scott Graham rejoins us from our Westwood One studios with the Liberty Mutual Halftime Report. 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
8: From our Westwood One studios, we've reached halftime in Dallas, and This is not necessarily the game I think we thought we were going to see. After an opening drive from each team, it's been a stalemate. Dallas gets a late field goal. They've got a 10-7 lead at the break. This is the beginning of a big weekend of football here on many of these same stations. 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Now, as far as the Falcons are concerned, they lost their first two games, including getting blown out by Carolina in week two. But then the lights came on. The primetime lights. And in primetime at Green Bay, they blew out the Packers. Then at New Orleans on Monday night, they put up 45 points in blowing out the Saints. They've scored 80 points in their last two games. They are riding their quarterback Michael Penix Jr. and, of course, their running back Bijan Robinson. You start looking at this team, and their head coach Kevin Stefanski certainly has. When we talked this week, I asked him if he saw this turnaround coming.
9: You know, I'm such a prisoner of the moment, if you will. So in those games early, like you mentioned, you know, we did not play good enough to win weeks one and two, for whatever the reason, we just didn't. And then you move on and you get your team ready to play the next one. So I'm proud of where we are in these last 2 weeks, but it doesn't do you any good to look back. We have to look forward. So it's a great one this week. That's the NFL. I always tell everybody it just comes at you every single week. And this week is no different with a great team for Baltimore coming to our place.
8: A team that has a potentially dominant running game always has a specific advantage in the NFL because, you know, that's your bread and butter. And then that opens up the passing game for your quarterback. There's a lot of different ways that happens. But watching what you've been able to do with the running game as a whole, how much of that has to do with all the other parts of it, your offensive line, the wide receivers blocking downfield?
9: Well, I think obviously in a vacuum, if you can run the football, teams start playing one high defense and you can then throw the football. And when they start playing two high defense, you can go back to running the football. It never will be that simple because there is a proliferation of split safety just period in the game. And I think everybody's realized that with the Vic Fangio defenses that are going around the league that play a big umbrella and force you to run the ball. So I just think it's an evolution. But to your point, Scott, no good run game, no good pass game is accomplished without 11 guys on the same page. And the thing I'm proud about when we have our success, whether via the air or in the ground, but in this case, the ground, we got wide receivers blocking. We have a quarterback carrying out his fakes. We have a quarterback getting us in and out of the correct runs, which is no small thing. We put a lot on the quarterback's plate week to week, and I thought Mike has been outstanding of understanding that. But when you have a offensive line, a tight end group, a wide receiver group that's blocking, and then you have guys like Bijan Robinson and Brian Robinson, you feel really good about your chance of getting some yards.
8: You know, people probably don't think about that very much, the quarterback playing a big part in the running game. And in general, the running of this offense, Mike has come back from his injury, and after the first couple of throws, he has looked tremendously comfortable in what he's doing. Is that a function of the experience that he's had? I mean, you're new. How new is your system for him?
9: Sure. I'd give Mike a ton of credit. I'd give Mike and his coaches a ton of credit. They've worked very hard since the spring. You know, this was a new system for everybody in our quarterback room. So understanding the nuance, understanding the whys behind all of these plays, and then just sheer work and reps and getting the under center footwork correct in the run game, understanding the cans, as we call them, in the run game of when we're getting to a pass or we're getting to a different run. I think it's just a lot of work. So if Mike looks comfortable, it's the product of a lot of work that he's done really through the spring, through the summer, and into the season.
8: Kevin Stefanski, the head coach of the Atlanta Falcons. If you want to hear more of our conversation, tune in to this week's edition of NFL Insider here on Westwood One. And, of course, the pregame show on Sunday night football between the Baltimore Ravens and Atlanta Falcons will begin at 7:30 Eastern time with all the scores and highlights from week number five. Our halftime score, Dallas 10, Tampa Bay 7. 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
9: 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Health questions required. Jalen Daniels in that first half. 12 of 16, 90 yards and a touchdown. Dak Prescott, 9 of 20, 114 yards. Williams, 7 carries, 32 yards, and a score for the Dallas Cowboys. CeeDee Lamb, the NFL's leading receiver, 1 catch, 4 yards in the first half. Bucky Irving, 9 carries, 35 yards. Leading receiver tonight, Ibuka, 4 catches, 15 yards. Godwin, 3 catches, 36 yards. And how about the importance of leading your team with a short third down? Both teams combined needing 4 yards or fewer, they're a perfect 5 for 5. Needing 5 yards or more, they are 0-4-7. 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All right, Ryan, what's the game plan for each team here in the second half?
10: Starting with the Buccaneers, run the ball. You got Bucky Irving averaging almost 4 yards per carry. Let him cook. And for the Cowboys, you gotta win third down. 1 for 5 at home on third down tonight. Cannot happen. Gotta be better with the operations, too. Each team, the Bucs run the ball. Cowboys win that third down.
9: 10-7 Dallas as we wind our way towards the start of this third quarter. It'll be Tampa Bay with the football first, and Jalen Daniels has played well tonight. You've got to be impressed with what he's done.
10: And especially his incomplete pass. That was about 50 yards in the air, going over one defender, under another. He has really been running the system and mechanics, staying in the pocket, making quick decisions. Those one-step throws, they want to get back to off of running the ball, because that really gives him confidence. But I'm impressed with the young Jalen Daniels. He has improved in just 1 week tremendously.
9: So back deep will be Gainwell and Cameron Johnson. Tampa Bay is going to move from our right to our left here to start this third quarter. Brandon Aubrey will kick off for the Dallas Cowboys.
10: One player I'm looking for on Tampa Bay is Tez Johnson. I think they got to get him involved in the passing game a little more. He's got elite speed, and he'll take some pressure off of Abuka and Godwin.
9: Time now for the second half kickoff, sponsored by Boot Barn. Boot Barn celebrates the values of honesty, hard work, ingenuity, and perseverance, proudly offering a piece of the American spirit. Boot Barn, keep west.
10: You got a pair of double H's from Boot Barn. Thank you, Boot Barn. Anytime you're in Texas, you got to get some cowboy boots.
9: I love that.
10: You know, got to get some boots.
9: You don't need to be taller, though.
10: Yeah, right. And it does hurt. It's like walking on planks. Who's making the comfortable Cole Haan style of boot? I need some cushion in there, man.
9: We are underway at a line drive kick. It'll bounce at the 14 into the arms of Cameron Johnson. Johnson across the 20-yard line looking for room on the right side. And he is stacked up at the 25 and a flag down during the return thrown in the middle of the field. Caleb Downs on the tackle, but Jalen Daniels may be backing up to start this third quarter drive.
11: Then return, holding, receiving team number 84, 10-yard penalty, first down.
9: That's Bauer Sharp, the rookie who is called for the hold, so back up the Buccaneers. Elijah Clark, the safety for the Cowboys, it was questionable to return with a hamstring. He has been downgraded to out, so they're one further down in the secondary for Dallas. Already Kobe Durant out with a hamstring, and Joey Porter Jr. was out with an illness tonight.
10: It's that time of year, Kev. There's injuries left and right. And right now, you got to play with who you got in the huddle. And Tampa Bay with an opportunity here to take the lead if they can get a touchdown, tie it if they get a field goal.
9: First and 10 at the 14-yard line. Daniels is under center. Motion across from left to right. Daniels turns, gives it to Bucky Irving, jumping around some traffic, bouncing to the left side, cuts it back to the right and gets into the clear, up the left sideline to the 40, Irving to midfield, on a veer to the 40, left sideline to the 30, weaves back to the 20, and is twisted out of bounds near the Dallas 15. Bucky Irving broke that initial line and motored all the way to the 15, 72 yards and a first down for Tampa Bay.
10: What vision by Bucky Irving. You mentioned it, Kevin. He jumps, cuts right from a defender in the backfield. Sharp left turn, sharp right. He made a question mark with his feet before he got to the open space. He's upset with himself he didn't finish, but what a huge play. And look what happens when you run the ball, Kev.
9: Equals his longest run of his career from the Tampa 14 to the Dallas 14. And it's first down and 10. Gainwell, the running back, the handoff to the motion man, Abuka, sweeps the left side to the 5. And Abuka is in for a Tampa Bay touchdown. Two plays and a lightning strike from the Tampa Bay Buccaneers. They take the 13-10 lead 1 minute into the third quarter.
10: Huge block by Chris Godwin on the end. Actually got two for one. Slowed down the defense for the Cowboys, and what a way to come out in the third quarter if you're Tampa Bay. Two runs, 6 points. Now you got the lead.
9: First career rushing touchdown for Emeka Ibuka. And this stunned crowd has just watched their defense get gashed again. McLaughlin for the extra point makes it 14-10, Tampa Bay. 1 minute into the third, and the running game alive, and so are the Buccaneers. Up by four on the road. This is Westwood One's coverage of the National Football League.
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0: data centers in your backyard, and you get no say. That's what Mike Oliverio voted for when he stripped local communities of their power to push back against data centers. 30 years in Charleston, and he's forgotten who he works for.
1: I'm John Williams. I've lived here my whole life, and I believe the people who call this place home, not Charleston politicians or big tech corporations, should decide what happens in our own backyard.
0: This November, take back your voice. 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
0: Massive corporate data centers in your backyard, and you get no say. 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
1: I'm John Williams. I've lived here my whole life, and I believe the people who call this place home, not Charleston politicians or big tech corporations, should decide what happens in our own backyard.
0: This November, take back your voice. 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
5: 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Two runs. They go right down the field in 1 minute and score a go-ahead touchdown, 14-10 Buccaneers.
7: They got a 15-play, 10-minute drive and a two-play drive. I mean, they're doing it all kinds of ways. It happened so fast, I bet the Cowboys defenders on the sidelines like, what just happened? They tried to blitz early. I think they'll get out of that now. But conversely, if you're Tampa Bay, you want to blitz. 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
5: 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Up the left sideline, across the 20 and out of bounds at the 26. 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So the Dallas Cowboys mark the football at the 32-yard line. It's first down and 10. Single setback is Javonte Williams. He'll get the carry, and he's upended at the 30-yard line. Knifing into the backfield, it's Kelante Scott. You talk with Tampa Bay's defensive coaches, and Ryan, they'll tell you one thing. Scott plays like a linebacker. He certainly did there.
7: And he's got tremendous experience coming out of Miami. He's played in the playoff games. He knows big-time football, and he's showing up in a big way tonight.
5: Second down and 12 at the 30-yard line. Lamb and Pickens to the left of the line. CeeDee Lamb, one catch, 4 yards, a week after having 17 catches in the win over Houston. Shotgun snap to Prescott, looks left, throws over the middle, finds his tight end, and down shy of the 40-yard line is Luke Schoonmaker. Anzalone and Melifonwu combining on the stop near the 40, third and two coming up.
7: Dak Prescott is just an elite quarterback, looking left the whole time before he fires the football to Schoonmaker. Just elite in the little details. He's the best player on the field.
5: They move the ball back to the 39. It's third and three. From the 39, they need the 42 for the first. Pickens left to the line. stacked to the right side. They'll motion the tight end, Ferguson. Prescott throw.

0: Pickens on a slant, pulls it down at midfield, across the Tampa Bay 40 and down to the 34. If Fatu Melifonwu finally caught him, but Pickens on the run slants his way for 26.
1: Excellent job by Dak Prescott identifying what the defense was in, zone, and as soon as Pickens hit his left foot to come back to the field, he was dotted with the football. Big play for the Cowboys that they really needed.
0: First and 10 at the Tampa Bay 34. Flannoy splits wide left, Lamb wide right. Bunch two tight ends up on the right side. Prescott turns, gives it to Williams. Williams trying to find room to the left as he started right, bounced left. It's maybe a yard to the 32-yard line. We'll advance it 2 yards, so a 2-yard pickup. For Dallas, that's just their ninth run. They have thrown it 22 times.
1: I think you got to keep forcing that issue, because when you do run the football, you're getting those big passing plays like you had there on third down. But really, only thing stopping the Cowboys has been themselves. They've been in control for much of the night, and a huge opportunity here.
0: Lipke and Williams in the backfield on second and 9. Prescott throws left side. High throw for C.D. Lamb, who goes up to get it. Progress takes him near the 27 before Jacob Parrish can drive it back. It'll bring up another third down for Dallas. Second catch of the night for Lamb.
1: And Parrish having a good game as well, making that one-on-one tackle. If he misses, Lamb's going to the end zone. Just a firm body-to-body, shoulder-to-shoulder tackle. Get over here with both arms stretched out.
0: Two catches, now 9 yards for Lamb. Third and 3 for Dallas at the 27. Trailing 14-10. Three receivers to the right. Pickens wide left. Prescott in the shotgun. Has the snap, float back, throws on the run. The pass is deflected into the air, and it ends up in the hands of Yaya Diaby. It's an interception. He threw the slant. It ricocheted off two different players and ends up in the palms of the 6'4", 270-pounder out of Louisville.
1: Diaby, the result of the tip from his other teammate. And what focus by Diaby to get that ball, get down, and turn that thing over to his offense. What a play. Smith originally had his hands on it. Diaby coming in and bringing it home.
0: Turnover to Tampa, and a 14-10 lead for the Bucs with a football and 10:43 to go in the third. 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
0: 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The Cowboys are the only team in the NFL without an interception on defense this season. It's only the third time in team history they have none in their first four games. It also happened in 2008 and 2018. They have never gone through their first five games without a pick. They've gone through their first four and a half games without a pick now, as the Buccaneers get the pick off the deflection and take over first and 10 at their own 25.
1: You have tremendous confidence if you're the Bucks now. The whole playbook's open and no pressure.
0: Bucky Irving is the single back. Over 100 yards rushing, 72 on one carry. Here's Irving again. Cuts to the right, and Irving across the 30 with a flag down. He's down at the 31, but this one's coming back with a hold. And Irving may be hurt.
6: Holding. Offense number 62. 2-yard penalty. First down.
0: So Graham Barton called for the hold. The bigger problem is that Irving was going to the sideline favoring what looked like

0: Second down and 14 at the 21. Gainwell, the running back. He's to the right of Irving in the gun. Two receivers to the right. Single wide to the left. Standing on the left hash. Moving from our right to our left. Daniels gets the shotgun snap with the numbers. Backpedals along the hash. Throws down the right side. Wide open at midfield is Tez Johnson. Burst down the sideline to the 30. Quickly to the 20, and he's out of bounds. Somehow the Cowboys lose total track of the second-year man from Oregon, and he takes it all the way to the Dallas 15, picking up 64.
1: Incredible job by Jalen Daniels finding Tez Johnson wide open. Quarterbacks will tell you in the NFL, sometimes that's the hardest thing to do, to find a breakdown in coverage in the play. Not for Jalen Daniels. What a huge play for Tez Johnson. He's got elite speed, focus on the football. Couldn't get in the end zone again, but the way the Buccaneers have been playing, they'll be there shortly.
0: Johnson faked that inside move, and Deron Bland fell down. After that, Johnson did all the work from the 15-yard line of Dallas on first down. The handoff is to Irving, back in there, bounces outside to the 10-yard line, tries to go sideways, and is down at the 6. Give him 9 before Marquise Bell can finish it off.
1: I thought Bucky Irving had a huge opportunity coming into this game to become a leader on this offense, and my, has he tonight. He is physical, he is fast, and he is setting up the defense on every one of his runs. The offensive line's helping out, but you need your running back to be a leader with your star quarterback out.
0: 72-yard run in the second half and a 64-yard pass. Explosive plays, the story. Second down and 1 for Tampa Bay at the Dallas 6. Turn and give to Irving. Burst up the middle. Inside the 5. Crawls to the 2. First and goal. From there, Donovan Ezeraku saves the touchdown. But the Buccaneers knocking at the door already with a 14-10 lead.
1: And a head down through the gut run by Bucky Irving. Now with the fresh set of downs, if I'm Tampa Bay, I like a jet sweep here to the right side of their offense, to the open field side. You get Tez Johnson in some space with speed.
0: Bucky Irving, first 6 carries, 11 yards. Last 6, 109. He's the single back on first and goal at the 2. Daniels is under center. Turns, gives, Irving, left side, breaks a tackle, goes low, and into the end zone for a Buccaneer touchdown. Bucky Irving slipped around the grasp of Jayshon Barham and took it in for 6. 20-10, Tampa Bay in Dallas.
1: Huge block by the left guard, Ben Bredesen. Really widened the hole for Bucky Irving to put his left foot in the ground and get upfield. What a dominant response off the turnover by your defense to add 6 to the scoreboard, 7 with a field goal. Tampa Bay is rolling.
0: McLaughlin on for the extra point. 7:31 to go in the third, and the kick by McLaughlin makes it 21-10. Tampa Bay. Desperation for the Buccaneers, and so far they are responding. 21-10. The 0-4 Bucks lead the 2-2 Cowboys. 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
4: 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Irving, the one-yard touchdown run to cap it. In Tampa Bay's first half touchdown drive, 15 plays, 10:58. Their two second-half drives combined 7 plays, taking 4:12 off the clock. That's good news for Dallas, Ryan Harrison, that there's still 7.5 to play in the third, down 11.
5: And Dallas has plenty of time with the explosive lineup that they have on offense. But I'll tell you something, it has to start now if you're the Dallas Cowboys. And conversely, we just saw for the Buccaneers, Tristan Wirfs going to the medical tent. Hopefully he's okay, but that could be a big, big injury.
4: Turpin on the return, fumbles the football, it's out of his hands, bouncing around at the 35-yard line. Huge pile of humanity as Turpin up the left sideline, coughed up the football. Who's got it? Buccaneers are saying they do. Dallas is saying they do in surprising developments in football. And now we'll wait and see who actually has the football as the officials unstack the pile. This is a giant unstack. Tampa is saying, we've got it. We've got it. They do have it.
5: Wow.
4: Oh, my goodness.
5: What a perfectly timed turnover. And back-to-back turnovers now for this Tampa Bay defensively. And a real rugby scrum. Looked like the Cowboys have it. We're watching the replay. Looked like the Cowboys had it, but then it got taken away at the bottom of the pile. Kevin, those piles are dangerous places for human beings to be, let alone to hang on to a football.
4: Miles Killebrew came over from the right side and poked it out of the left hand of Turpin. And then it bounced around, bodies all over. It was Kevin Knowles who came out of the pile with the ball. Not sure how many times he exchanged possession in that pile, but Knowles the last to have it, and it's first down and 10 at the Dallas 37-yard line. Gainwell, the running back, on first down. Play action. Daniels under pressure. He's in trouble trying to break free. He cannot. Donovan Ezeraku was the first man there, and Malachi Lawrence finished him off. The first sack of the night for the Dallas Cowboys, a loss of 11.
5: And Tristan Wirfs comes jogging back out. Justin School, the left tackle in there. Really not what you want to call with a new tackle in. The play action pass with a deep developing route. Big, big play by the Cowboys, moving them kind of back on the other side of the star.
4: Tristan Wirfs coming back out. As you mentioned, Ryan, he's got a brace on his right knee. He's still moving a little slow. Second down and 21 at the 48. Daniels straight drop, looking. Pass is deflected at the line. It is incomplete. Pass was tipped. It bounced incomplete and rolled out of bounds, and it's third and 21. Looked like Malachi Lawrence got a hand on that one.
5: And heads up play by Kenneth Gainwell. Unclear if it was going to be a lateral or not. He just kicked the ball out of bounds as it was dribbling on the ground. But Jalen Daniels needing to step up in the pocket. It's tough for young quarterbacks to understand there's more time when you step up in the pocket. But there he's just leaking out the back and creates that tip opportunity.
4: All right, the ball at the 48 of Dallas. It's third and 21, but you're about 8 yards from a real legit field goal try here if you're Tampa Bay.
5: I like a QB design run.
4: On third and 21, it's Daniels from the shotgun. Sits in a clean pocket, throws left side, and it's caught by Emeka Ebuka. Down at the 28-yard line of Dallas. He needed the 27 for a first. That's a big catch by Ebuka. Off the field, the NFL and crucial catch reminds us that early detection can save lives. It takes all of us to intercept cancer. 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So with replay assist, They have determined the spot of the football is the 27-yard line, and it's a first down. The challenge flag had already been thrown by Todd Bowles. He wanted to challenge the spot. Replay assist says no need. It's a first down on 3rd and 21.
5: And Jalen Daniels split the two in Emeka Abuka's jersey. What a throw on 3rd and forever. Shows you how much confidence the Buccaneers have in Daniels that they called that play. You and I were talking about getting set for a field goal. We got to up our game, Kev.
4: Oh, what a backbreaker for that Dallas defense. Woo. 1st and 10 at the 27-yard line of Dallas. Daniels under center, turns, play action, bootlegs right, throws on the run. It's Otten with a catch at the 25, spins around a fallen defender at the 20, and Otten tumbling backwards down to the 17-yard line of Dallas. It'll be another first down. He gains 11. Shamar James and Savone Rebel are there to finally make the tackle, but the Bucs are rolling now.
5: And Otten using a little bit of a lacrosse spin there when he caught the football, created some yak. By doing so, Otten just having a good game, too. So many players for Tampa Bay showing up on offense and defense.
4: Savone Revel is down now. After the 20th first down by Tampa Bay, Revel stays down on the ground. Remember, Elijah Clark out. Kobe Durant out. Joey Porter out. Savone Revel now being tended to. While they do that, we'll step aside. 5:40 to go in the third. Tampa Bay 21. Dallas 10. 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
4: 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First down and 10 at the 16-yard line of Dallas. Tampa Bay leading 21-10 and looking for more after another turnover. Gainwell in the backfield. Daniels under center. Motion across from Abuka, and a flag is down. Motion.
12: Ball start. Offense number 67. 5-yard penalty. First down.
4: Second time tonight we've said Luke Getteke's name in the penalty area, and it'll back him up 5.
5: And a small coaching point that Jalen Daniels is going to get tomorrow is, hey, when you have double motion, make sure to let your linemen know, because all of a sudden you hear shift and shift again, and if you're not prepared for that, you can get the offsides penalty like they just had.
4: So it's first down and 15, 6th offensive penalty for Tampa Bay tonight. First down and 15, back the ball up to the 21-yard line of Dallas. Daniels under center, play action. Daniels sets up the screen to Gainwell. Gainwell turns, looks, sees three, now four Cowboys, and he'll lose yardage all the way back to the 26. Jayshon Barham, D. Winters, both were right there. He caught that ball, pivoted around, and went, uh-oh.
5: Something must have tipped off the Cowboys' defense because they were, half of them were on that side of the field as soon as Gainwell caught it. You got to put some more deception in if you're Tampa Bay. But you're still in a good spot, within field goal range, plenty of opportunity.
4: Second and 20 at the 26-yard line of Dallas. Abuka motioning slot left, two receivers to either side. Now Godwin motions behind the quarterback Daniels. The handoff is to Gainwell. He'll try the right side, doesn't get much. Down to the 23-yard line, a pickup of three. Rashawn Gary on the tackle, and now a third down and long coming up. Remember, in the first half, 5 yards or more, neither team could convert, 0 for 7.
5: And the Buccaneers just got a third and 20 converted for a first down. So they have the confidence here, and it might even be four down territory. You have the lead, not necessary, but if you're feeling like you want to get some edge on your offense, you could go for it too if you get close.
4: Third down and 17 from the 23, leading 21 to 10. Daniels along the right hash in the shotgun. Looks to his left, sees two receivers. A single receiver to the right. Gets the shotgun snap. Pressure comes, sets it up. Short toss to Gainwell, right side. Gainwell weaving to the 25, and he had to zig and zag a lot to get back to the line of scrimmage at the 23, where Ezeraku finished him off. So they didn't get a lot. They got nothing. It's fourth down, and on comes the field goal unit trying to make it a two-touchdown game.
5: I don't like the back-to-back screen calls. With what Jalen Daniels has done tonight, you got to give him a chance to go to the end zone. So if I'm Jalen Daniels, I'm coming off the sidelines and telling my offensive coordinator that.
4: 41-yard try. Remember, McLaughlin, big leg, but not great from 40 to 49. 65% in his career from this range, but he's good on this one as he veers it around and down the middle to make it a 24-10 Tampa Bay lead. With that field goal, Barbasol will make another donation to Kurt and Brenda Warner's Treasure House, a living community for adults with disabilities. Barbasol, the trusted choice for a close, comfortable shave. Close Shave America, Close Shave Barbasol. 24-10 Tampa Bay. 2:58 to play in the third. 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
4: 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The Tampa Bay Buccaneers PR staff's going to have some work to do after tonight because they're going to have to redo the record book. Earlier, the second longest drive for a touchdown in the history of Tampa Bay football with a 10-minute, 58-second scoring drive. Just a moment ago, that third and 21, the seventh longest third down conversion in the history of the franchise.
5: Woo!
4: 24-10 Tampa Bay, 2:58 to go in the third as they get ready to kick it off. And Kevontae Turpin, who had his first career fumble on a kick return, back at the three. And you know what he's thinking about.
5: He wants to take it to the house. And the entire Cowboys offense, they have to do something on this drive. Still plenty of time, but you want to get some success and confidence in your offense that really has sputtered here in the second half.
4: .258 to go in the third as McLaughlin lines it up to kick off

0: Kevontae Turpin and the Cowboys. Turpin ranging to his left at the 5, fields it up the left sideline to the 10. Back to the middle at the 20 to the 25, trying to get to the right side, and he's down at the 25-yard line. So Dak Prescott and this offense going to work from the 25-yard line. Still plenty of time, 2:52 to go in the third, but can they establish something here, Ryan?
1: And it's been about 20 minutes since they've been on the field in real time. They got that turnover off the kick return on the last play, on their last drive. They have to get things going. You got to start tapping onto CeeDee Lamb, George Pickens. Start running your best plays that get them open.
0: Prescott in the shotgun along the left hash on first down from the 25. Drops to throw. Sits in a clean pocket. Throws it short. Catch made at the 30-yard line. And out across the 35 goes Jake Ferguson with a first down near the 36. Jacob Parrish on the tackle, but moved the chains.
1: Dak Prescott looking like he's in total control, going through his reads, finding Ferguson, getting everybody to the line of scrimmage fast.
0: On first down and 10, just across the 35, Javonte Williams, a hole on the left side, breaks a tackle at the 40 and spins forward to the 43, an 8-yard gain. Scott brings him down. It's second and 2.
1: And now the Cowboys are starting to roll for the first time in this half. Javonte Williams finding the open space, puts his left foot in the ground, gets upfield, gets those hard-earned yards.
0: Second and 2 at the 43. They break the huddle on the left hash. Send Flannoy wide left. Pickens wide to the right. In the slot is Turpin. Second down and 2. Shotgun snap. Prescott floats it over the middle. Awkward throw, and he tried to hit wide open Kevontae Turpin standing right in the middle of the star at midfield, but it almost looked like Prescott tried to pull that ball back and ended up sort of shot-putting it behind his intended receiver.
1: I think he wanted Turpin to settle down because Turpin was heading right into a linebacker. I think that made Dak Prescott hesitate just for a split second. He who hesitates has lost, as they did on that play.
0: So it's third down and 2 at the 43. Javonte Williams to the left of Prescott in the shotgun. Motion from Flannoy. Prescott with pressure up the middle. Sets, throws over the middle, and it's batted away from Pickens. Outstanding play by Jacob Parrish, who got in front of Pickens and swats it to the turf. There was pressure from Tyke Smith on the blitz. It's fourth down. The offense stays out there from their own 43.
1: The Cowboys looked like they were going to march down the field, and all of a sudden, they're under pressure, and it looks like they're going to go for it here, Kevin.
0: Own side of midfield at the 43. They need 2 for the first.
1: And for Tampa Bay, the coaching point is watch the snap count. Watch the snap.
0: Prescott in the shotgun. Three receivers out there, 2 wide right, single left is Pickens. Shotgun snap comes to Prescott. He throws under pressure. It's off the fingertips of Jake Ferguson. It's incomplete. They turn it over on downs. They brought Smith again with pressure on Prescott, and he threw it high, and the Boo Birds have arrived in Dallas.
1: Phenomenal defense by Tampa Bay. Again with the blitz, back-to-back plays, really made Dak uncomfortable. And an almost another interception off the tip ball for the Buccaneers as well. I would have punted it there, Kevin. There's still a lot of time left in the game, but perhaps these Cowboys are afraid of Jalen Daniels and this Buccaneers offense.
0: 1:46 to go in the third and a timeout in Dallas. Tampa Bay ball leading 24-10. 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
0: 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Who's the rookie and who's the 11th-year pro? Jalen Daniels, 7 of his last 8. Dak Prescott, 1 for his last 5 with an interception. Woof. On first down, Sean Tucker, the running back. Tampa Bay taking over on the Dallas side of midfield. Tucker with the carry, and he'll push the pile from the 43-yard line down near the 37. Close to a 6-yard gain on first down. And if you're Jalen Daniels and offensive coordinator Zach Robinson, Ryan, you're thinking about, let's keep that clock moving a little bit. Let's accelerate towards the end of this game. I know it's late third quarter, but you're up 2 touchdowns.
1: Well, and the way they've been moving the ball, you want to take as much time as possible. You want this to bleed into the fourth quarter, maybe score with 12 and a half minutes to go, and put this game almost out of reach for Dallas.
0: 17 for 22 now for Daniels, 162 yards. Second and 4 from the 37-yard line. Tucker again, the lone setback. He gets it on a delayed handoff, trying to bounce to the right side. A flag is down behind the play as Tucker is down near the 33-yard line, but likely a hold to back him up.
7: Holding, offense number 68, 10-yard penalty, second down.
0: 12th penalty, 7 on the offense for 82 yards as Ben Bredesen's hold will back him up.
1: And when the Buccaneers are running outside the tackles, that's when they're getting those holding calls. Conversely, when they're going up between the tackles, they're getting the most yards. So that's where, if I'm the offensive coordinator, Zach Robinson, I'm calling some more gut runs, as they call them. Stay inside those tackles, having issues with hands outside when you go outside of them.
0: Put it back to midfield where it's 2nd and 14. Actually put it at the 47-yard line, 2nd and 14. Daniels along the left hash in the shotgun, 2 wide right. Single to the left slot side is Ibuka. Handoff is to Sean Tucker. Very conservative approach here on this drive for Tampa Bay as Tucker gets 2 to the 45.
1: And they're going to let this go into the fourth quarter, and they're going to be able to take it on the other side of that. So you got a monumental lead almost here going into the fourth quarter to score 24-10. You're not in a hurry to get things done. You don't need points right now. You want them, of course. But I like this method of just getting to the line, running the ball.
0: But you also know that you're facing an offense that has put 30 points or more on the board in 3 of the 4 games this season. They line it up on 3rd and 13 in the shotgun. They don't have to snap it, and they won't. They were hoping to get a free 5 from an aggressive Dallas defense. They didn't. And so the fourth quarter is about to arrive in Dallas, Texas, with the score, Tampa Bay 24, Dallas 10. 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
10: 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The Cowboys trailed the Vikings late in the divisional playoffs, and they needed, well, a prayer.
11: Staubach standing back at his 45, waiting the shotgun snap. 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He catches the ball! 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
0: Don't miss all the NFL excitement on NBC this Sunday night when the Ravens meet the Falcons. 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Tom. With Ryan Harris and our entire Westwood One crew, I'm Kevin Kugler. Third quarter in the books. Tampa Bay now 352 yards of total offense, 198 in the third quarter. 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Buccaneers start this fourth quarter with a third and 13 at the Dallas 46. Remember, McLaughlin's got a long leg. Gainwell in at running back on third down and 13. Daniels to throw on a slant, but he threw it behind Ibuka, and there's a flag. Ibuka tried to reach back and pull it in. The throw was behind him, but the flag is thrown, and it'll be a first down for Tampa Bay on third and 13.
7: Pass interference. Defense number 28. The ball is placed at the spot of the foul. It's an automatic first down.
0: Another penalty gives Tampa Bay a first down. Twice on the opening drive that happened.
1: And I'm watching the replay right now, and Rebel grabs the back of the helmet of Ibuka. That's going to get called every time. Of course, he didn't mean to do it. You got to know the situation. Huge opportunity to limit this drive. And the Cowboys, again, injuring themselves, making their night harder.
0: We've not seen Bucky Irving the last two drives. He's standing on the sideline without a helmet. First down and 10 after the penalty from the 39. Sean Tucker is the running back for Tampa Bay. Motion across from Ibuka. We've got flags down. There was early movement again. The operation a little bulky right now.
7: False start. Offense number 88. 5-yard penalty. First down.
0: That's Cade Otten leaving early.
1: And the Tampa Bay Buccaneers are irate with the referees because during the second shift, the Cowboys defense shouted a mimicked call that got Otten to jump. And typically they should call that on the defense, so the Cowboys getting away with one there.
0: First and 15 at the 43. Tucker again is the single back. He'll stand to the right of Daniels, who's on the left hash, moving from our left to our right in this fourth quarter. Leading 24 to 10, three receivers right. Godwin now in motion from right to left. The snap comes floating back to Daniels, hands it to Tucker. Tucker runs into the arms of Dean Winters and then just powers him down to the 37-yard line. It's a pickup of six for Sean Tucker, and it'll bring up second down.
1: And the Buccaneers almost had a fumble. Godwin was coming across right to left right when the ball snapped, and he kind of stopped, and the ball looked like it scraped his belly button as it got to Daniel's hands.
0: Bucky Irving back in. First time in two drives we've seen him. Irving in at running back on second and nine from the 37. Ibuka and Tez Johnson left of the line. Chris Godwin slot right. Daniels right hash in the shotgun. Looking to the left, pointing to the left, directing his receivers. Now gets the shotgun snap. Daniels looking, sits, throws short. Irving in the flat, breaks the tackle, makes the second man miss, and weaves his way to the 32-yard line where LT Overton finally finished him off. It was Winters and Barham that each had a shot at him. They both missed the tackle and allowed Irving to get it for a third and four.
1: And Bucky Irving looking like a member of the Temptations out there. Shoo-doo, taking a little sidestep. He has really got that sideways motion going. Makes somebody miss and then gets upfield. What a move.
0: And now a third and four. Gainwell back in. Three receivers left. Otten split wide right. Daniels on the right hash. In the shotgun. Sending Ibuka in motion wide left. Daniels to throw from the gun. Steps right. Pressure comes. Daniels floating to the left side. He's going to tuck it and run. He's got the corner at the 25 and out of bounds at the Dallas

0: 23-yard line. A first down chased out by Winters. 9-yard scramble for Jalen Daniels, and the Buccaneers are on the move again.
1: Excellent decision by Jalen Daniels, getting upfield, realizing that he's got the space, and then Kenneth Gainwell putting a block down, creating the space for the first down. What a team first down on that one.
0: And how do you win on the road? How about 6-for-10 on third down?
1: You got to win third down, particularly on the road. That's a nod to the communication and the game plan of the Buccaneers.
0: They were 24th in the league before tonight. Irving, the running back, on first down from the 23. Ibuka in motion from right to left. Straight handoff. Irving bouncing to the outside at the 20, and an ankle tackle at the 17-yard line. But Deron Blander, there was more meat on that bone for Bucky Irving. A pickup as it stands of 6, and the clock runs 12 and a half to play.
1: And this is ideal if you're the Buccaneers. You are, with each second, taking the hope away from the Cowboys while at the same time boosting the confidence of your offense. What a masterful drive right here by the Buccaneers.
0: Second down and 4. All started when Dallas opted to go for it on fourth down on their own side of midfield. Didn't convert.
1: Did not understand that. They'll be talking about it all weekend.
0: Irving is the single back. Second down and 4 from the 17. Daniels turns, gives to Irving. A hop step to the outside, trying to get the corner at the 15. And he's chased out of bounds by Amir Speed. And Amir Speed a little bit slow to that edge.
1: Nice.
0: Stops him a yard short of the first down.
1: I see what you did there. And Bucky Irving, that ball was designed to go to the left side of the center, but he said, broke it out to the right. Not only gained speed, but found a way to get upfield to make it third and 1.
0: From the 14, 11:40 and counting to play in the fourth quarter. Buccaneers trying to add to a 14-point lead as they search for their first win of this season. Otten motioning from right to left. Daniels in the gun. Stomps his foot, gets the shotgun snap, hands it to Irving. Up the middle, he's got the first down to the 10-yard line. Bucky Irving moves the chains. On the night, Tampa Bay needing 4 yards or fewer on third down. A perfect 6-for-6.
1: And that's Bucky Irving and Jalen Daniels. But Bucky Irving, I think this is his breakout game. He's always been talented. He's always had that ability. But he has really put the team on his shoulders and given a lot of space for Jalen Daniels to be comfortable all night long.
0: 16 carries, 135 yards, and a score tonight for Irving. He stays in from the 10, first down and goal. 3 receivers left. Daniels under center this time. Motion now from Ibuka to the right side of the line. The handoff is to Irving. Jump cut right, back to the left. Zigs and zags up the middle to the 7-yard line. Second and goal. Tampa Bay's more than fine with that, Ryan. That clock continuing to run.
1: And they know they're getting at least 3 points, provided there's no turnover. And the other thing, too, excellent opportunity to do the play-action pass here with the way they've been running the football. But like you said, they're in no hurry. They have total confidence in their plays. And you got the Dallas Cowboys on their heels with their end zone right behind them.
0: Dallas's offense has had the ball for a grand total of 15 minutes and 7 seconds tonight. Second and goal at the 7-yard line. Motion from Ibuka. Play action. Daniels sets. Pressure comes. Breaks free. Daniels on the roll to the right side. Tucks it to the 5 and jumps out of bounds inside the 5 near the 4. Shamar James blocked the path to the end zone. No further progress from that 4-yard line. They'll mark him in between the 3 and 4, where it's 3rd and goal.
1: I like that play call. I think it gives you options. Makes the defense really play. And I also like how Jalen Daniels on that step up with Rashawn Gary on his edge, knew where the space was going to be in the pocket. Really impressive move by Jalen Daniels.
0: 24-10 Tampa Bay. Another 3rd and short. This is 3rd and goal from the 4.
1: They just showed Jalen Daniels' mom here on the screen. What a night she must be having watching her son succeed.
0: 3rd and goal from the 4. Daniels on the right hash. Gets the shotgun snap. Looks. Throws. Left side. It is caught at the 1, but he cannot get in. Ibuka denied at the 1-yard line by Reddy Stewart. And now ready for a decision from Todd Bowles. Do you take a sure 3, or do you go for the jugular at 0-4?
1: I think you go for the jugular. And there, Ibuka's got to get into the end zone. That route has to be beyond the goal line. But I like it. It looks like Tampa Bay is going to go for it. I think you do. You got nothing to lose. 2-touchdown lead on the road. I like giving this opportunity to the offense.
0: They're going to let this clock run down, and they're going to call timeout. We'll see if during the timeout they don't look at that.

0: Go, gosh, a three would make it a 17-point game.
1: This drive started with 2 minutes left in the third quarter, and now you're at 8:36. Unbelievable.
0: So a timeout is used by the Tampa Bay Buccaneers before fourth and goal from the one. With Ryan Harris, I'm Kevin Kugler. 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What a moment this is going to be in this ballgame. You've got Chase McLaughlin on the sidelines asking, begging, can I come kick? Can I come kick? The offense says, no, you cannot. They're staying on the field. Fourth and goal with the ball snuggled just inside the one.
1: And a little bit of chicanery going on. Tampa Bay brought out all 11 members of the offense. And then, oh, right when the whistle blew, we're going to send two guys off and change our formation, forcing the Cowboys to change their call and communicate here in a short time frame.
0: Jalen Daniels on the sideline. Who was he talking to? Not his offensive coordinator, not his head coach, but Baker Mayfield.
1: Yep.
0: Baker. He was giving them some coaching points.
1: And players always love to ask a veteran who's been there before, hey, what am I not thinking about? Says a lot about Daniels.
0: Fourth and goal at the one. Tampa Bay rolling the dice a bit here. Going for it on fourth down. Motion from the tight end from right to left. The hand is to Tucker. Tucker in the backfield. Dives forward through initial contact. They're going to stack it up at the goal line. Did he get in? The officials, no signal yet. They're looking. Did the ball break the plane? It did not. Dallas denies Tucker at the goal line. Turnover on downs inside the one. And it stays 24-10 as the Buccaneers fail on fourth down at the one.
1: And now the Cowboys have a chance to get back in this game.
0: 24-10. Tampa Bay says no for the three. They get nothing at all. Timeout in Arlington. This is Westwood One's coverage of the National Football League.
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0: 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A 12-play, 41-yard drive that took 8:14 off the clock, but Tampa Bay comes up empty, so it remains a two-score game. Now Dallas starts inside the one on first down. Dak Prescott in the shotgun. He'll throw from the end zone to the left side. It's caught by Flanoy. Gets some breathing room at the 10 across the 15.

0: 15 and tossed to the turf near the 17 by Jacob Parrish. First down and room to operate now from the 17.
1: And there for Tampa Bay, Tykee Smith just made the wrong guess on the receivers. Should have been in position to knock that ball down.
0: Williams to the left now of Prescott, who stands in the shotgun. Three receivers right, single wide left. George Pickens, the receiver to the left. Look in that direction. Prescott gets free of pressure, throws downfield. It's caught. Turpin crossing from right to left. Takes it in at the 31 of Dallas. A pickup of 15 and a first down.
1: Gutsy throw by Dak Prescott. He had a linebacker in his stomach as he threw that football. Unbelievable. He got it down.
0: Cansey and Smith were both there and he got away. First and 10 at the 31. Prescott throws quick slant. Pickens with a catch at the 40 and down at the 45-yard line. Chewing up yardage in chunks now. 14 more for Prescott.
1: Time to take some risks now if you're the Tampa Bay Buccaneers. That might start with jumping a route to shut off the slant that's gotten you twice here in the last three plays.
0: 7:18 remaining in the fourth. Clock continuing to run. They line it up first and 10 at the Dallas 45. Draw play. Javonte Williams with the carry runs into Vita Vea trying to blow up the 347-pounder. And he and Vea go tumbling down near the 49. A pickup of four.
1: And Javonte Williams got the best of Vea on that one. Just putting Vea on his back. Vea made a tackle, but he's going to feel that one tomorrow.
0: Second down and six from the 49. Low shotgun snap. Prescott goes down to get it. Picks it up to Pickens on a slant at the 40. Pickens going high in the air at the 35. And down at the 31 of Tampa Bay. It's not taking Dallas long. They have motored from the 1 all the way to the 31 of Tampa. 20 more through the air on the slant.
1: And Tampa's making it way too easy. The defender was 7 yards off the ball. George Pickens and CeeDee Lamb have been getting off here with those slant routes. You got to stay inside out on that leverage to shut that down.
0: First down and 10 at the Tampa Bay 31. Prescott sets in a clean pocket. Throws down the left sideline. Incomplete. He was aiming for Ryan Flannoy, I believe. No, Jonathan Mingo, who has not been out there much tonight. He's been battling illness, but Mingo on the field, and he overshot the target with Pickens on the sideline. Looks like he may be favoring a shoulder.
1: Just a rare miss by Dak Prescott. Had he put it on the money, Mingo catches that one for a huge first down in the year. First and goal to go.
0: Second down and 10 from the 31. Buccaneers showing pressure. Here they come. Quick slant. Mingo with the catch. And Mingo down to the 23-yard line. His second catch of the year. Jacob Parrish on the tackle. And it's third down.
1: And the Cowboys going with the double cadence. And the Buccaneers not checking out of the blitz when they get caught in it. You don't want to show Dak what you're doing.
0: Third down and 2. The handoff is to the fullback, Hunter Lipke. Rumbling down to the 18-yard line. Giving the 17 and a first down. Boy, now, Dallas has marched this.
1: And now if you're Tampa Bay, you're saying make a play. Someone make a play here. Get a turnover. And let's shut down this success.
0: On first down and 10. Prescott from the shotgun. Floats it a fade. Left corner. Mingo diving in the end zone. He cannot pull it in. The pass is incomplete. He leaned for it. And as he hit the turf, it bounced out of his hands. It was going to be a touchdown. It's now second and 10.
1: Excellent effort. Outlaid for the ball, but the ball just, he didn't close his hands underneath it. You want those forearms to touch underneath the football so you can land on the ground and get a touchdown there if you're Mingo. Perfectly thrown ball by Dak Prescott, too. My goodness.
0: Woo. 5.5 to go, and it's second and 10 at the 18 of Tampa Bay.
1: Now if you're Dallas, you got to score quick here. You're running out of time. You definitely don't want to land inbounds with the football.
0: Pickens back out there. He's been favoring his right shoulder, still holding it as he lines up slot left. Out of the shotgun on second down. Prescott looking for Pickens in the end zone. Adjusts, makes the catch, falling into the back of the end zone. Snares it with those two pink gloved hands for 6. 18 yards from Dak Prescott to George Pickens. And the Cowboys have life. 99 yards for the touchdown.
1: Incredible acrobatic catch by George Pickens. He jumps, he spins, he catches, he lands for 6. But what an adjustment in the air. Almost looking like a 360 alley-oop dunk.
0: They will line up

0: and go for two. When you're down eight, the analytics say going for two gives you a better chance to win the game.
1: I don't agree with this at all. Kick the field goal. Go for two next time.
0: Here's Prescott to throw for two. Bouncing to the left, throws into the end zone. It's deflected away by Kalonte Scott.
1: Brian Schottenheimer has some explaining to do as the head coach of the Cowboys. This fourth quarter has not gone the way you need to play to win the game. Starting with going for it on fourth and two in your own territory, and then they're going for two.
0: Tyler Guyton, slow to get up, favoring his back. He's helped to the sideline with a timeout. 5:26 to go. The two-point try, no good. Dallas still within a score and a two-point try of tying it up if they get another opportunity. Down 24-16. 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
0: 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Took 3:06 off the clock. The 18-yard touchdown pass to the talented George Pickens, his first of the year. Pickens and the Cowboys with an 8, 24-16. They're showing Michael Irvin on the big screen right now. Crowd responding, as you might imagine, to one of the best to ever wear the Cowboy uniform.
1: Well, it was looking bad for Cowboys fans, and now there's even more hope, even though they missed that two-point conversion.
0: So 5:26 to go in the fourth, and the kickoff to Cameron Johnson. He'll take a knee in the end zone for the touchback. And Tampa Bay's offense will try to put something together again with 5:26 to go. Let's pause 10 seconds for station identification. 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
0: Don't miss all the NFL action next Thursday on Amazon Prime Video when Seattle meets Denver. Of course, you can also hear that game right here on many of these same stations on the Westwood One Sports app or online at westwoodonesports.com. From the 35-yard line on first down, Bucky Irving back in there at running back. Ibuka wide left, Johnson and Godwin wide right. Daniels is under center. And on first down, he'll send Ibuka in motion. Now to the right side, we've got a whistle, we've got a flag.
1: You got to get rid of the double motion.
7: False start, offense number 68. 5-yard penalty, go first down.
0: It's Ben Bredesen moving again, and it's that double motion, isn't it?
1: The second of three times that they have gotten a penalty on that. Get rid of it. The guys are clearly not focused enough and don't understand that Dallas is trying to draw them off sides. Just get rid of it, line up, run the football.
0: First and 15 now. Bad start for Tampa Bay trying to put it away and get their first win. Daniels under center. Here's the second motion. Ibuka from left to right. The handoff to Irving, trying to bounce to the left side. Really good reaction by Quinnen Williams. He bounced off a block to slow him down. Amir Speed came over to finish it off at the 31.
1: Looks like there's a Cowboy down.
0: Not that's ideal. Jayshon Barham, who's still down on the turf.
1: The Buccaneers again running the double motion after just getting a penalty on it. This is one of those situations where an offensive line and quarterback, they want to get to the line of scrimmage. You go on first down. You don't even give the defense a chance. You line up, play.
0: Second and 14 at the 31. Remember, the Buccaneers marched down to the one-yard line last possession on fourth down. They went for it instead of kicking the field goal that would have made it a three-score game.
1: Right now, if you're Tampa Bay, you just want to get this to third and manageable, if you can, through the ground. I like a sprint right option. Allow Jalen Daniels to get out there. If he likes a pass, throw it. If he doesn't, run it.
0: Clock will start. Jalen Daniels doesn't have to snap this ball until we're under 4:45 to play. They're not even out of the huddle yet. Play clock still at 17 and counting.
1: That's part of the four-minute offense. You want to snap the ball with about 5 seconds left. Drain that clock as much as you can.
0: Second and 14 from the 31. Daniels sending motion across from Otten, the tight end. Draw play to Irving. Bouncing left side. Cuts it to the 35. And Irving snowed under by Cowboys at the 36. Caleb Downs leads the way. A pickup of 5. It'll bring up 3rd and 9.
1: You're okay with that if you're Tampa Bay, because now you got it at least 3rd and manageable. You have plays for 3rd and 9. But an excellent stop there by the Cowboys to force this long 3rd down and give your offense a chance if you can get off the field.
0: 3rd down and 9 at the 36. The biggest play so far right here. 3 receivers right. Gainwell, the running back. Daniels on the left hash in the gun. Gets the shotgun snap. Pressure comes. Throws right side. And it's almost intercepted. Deron Bland had it hit him between the right and left hand. If he secures it, it's a touchdown. There was nothing but green in front of him on the near sideline. And he dropped it. It's 4th down. And the Buccaneers will punt.
1: Defensive backs used to be receivers that couldn't catch, and Bland proving that there. It hit him in the hands. I think he just got too excited, but what a missed opportunity for the Cowboys.
0: Remember, in 2023, he had 5 pick-sixes. Almost had one there. Here's Turpin from the 15. Gavonte Turpin up the middle to the 20, secures the ball with both hands after fumbling a kick return earlier. Kokeith with the tackle at the 24. Timeout on the field. 3:42 to go. Inexplicably, unexplainably, and surprisingly, the Cowboys very much alive. They've got the ball. Down 8. 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

0: what you want to do is use Javonte Williams to give an extra help there to Broderick Jones. He might not need it, but you want to be willing to help your tackle here in this moment who's been on the bench for the last 3.5 quarters.
1: Last drive for Dak Prescott, 6 of 8 for 90 yards and a touchdown. He starts this from the 24, first down and 10, trailing by 8 late in the fourth quarter. In the shotgun, gets the low shotgun snap by his knees, sets it up, throws to Ferguson left side, and Ferguson out to the 30-yard line. Down there in the arms of Tyke Smith, it'll bring up second down after the gain of 6, second and 4 coming up.
0: And Dak Prescott missed Ryan Flannoy for a touchdown on that one.
1: Second and 4, another low shotgun snap. Prescott pulls it down, throws right side. Catch is made by Flannoy up the sideline, makes a man miss at the 40. Veering left to midfield, Flannoy spins out of another tackle and all the way down to the Tampa Bay 44-yard line. Kelontae Scott finally got the whirling dervish known as Ryan Flannoy to the turf after a 26-yard gain.
0: Excellent effort by Flannoy, and Tampa Bay just giving way too much cushion. These are quick catch and runs that are turning into big plays for Dallas on these last two drives.
1: C.D. Lamb not out there. He has a quad injury. Prescott to throw on first down. Again, a flag is down, throws over the middle, and it's batted away from Pickens, crossing from near to far sideline, middle of the field. Jacob Parrish spikes it down, but a hold may back up Dallas.
2: Holding, offense number 52. 5-yard penalty, first down.
1: Tyler Booker, the right guard, called for the hold, and Dallas will back up 10.
0: A lot of pressure being put on Dak Prescott right now by the Buccaneers defense. They're just not getting home. And then protecting against the pass, they're just giving an 8-yard cushion to every receiver. It's an easy call for a slant, especially with a quarterback like Dak Prescott who can just give a signal from his hip to tell his receiver to change the route.
1: First down and 20, back at the Dallas 46, 2:44 to go. Cowboys down 8. Prescott in the shotgun formation. Awaits the snap. Backpedals along the right hash. Pressure holds. Pickens to midfield on the reception and breaks back into Tampa Bay territory down at the 47-yard line. It's a pickup of 7 for Pickens. It'll bring up second down and 13 at the 47 of Tampa Bay. 2:26 to go.
0: And an important tackle by Tampa Bay, making that in the field of play to keep the clock going.
1: Second and 13 on the left hash, moving from our right to our left. Outstretched arms of Prescott gets the shotgun snap. Steps to the right, throws to the right, a low throw. Catch is made by Mingo, and Mingo tackled at the 35-yard line. Running down towards the two-minute warning. Not sure they're going to get another snap off. They're trying to line things up, but they will not get another snap before the two-minute warning. Third and 1 coming up. At the two-minute warning, Dak Prescott now over 300 yards, 23 for 40, 307, one touchdown, one interception. The copyright of tonight's broadcast on Westwood One is owned by the NFL. On behalf of its member clubs, all rights to this broadcast are reserved, and any rebroadcast, recording, retransmission, or any other use of this broadcast without the express written permission of the National Football League is strictly prohibited.
0: Excellent catch by Jonathan Mingo on that. Trapped his arms underneath the ball, touching his elbows to make sure that ball doesn't move when it hits the ground. And Dak Prescott just delivering the football with care on these last two drives. Fun to watch for us here in the booth. And if you are the Buccaneers right now, you want to make a play to end this chaos. You're on the brink of having one of the best plane ride homes in your life, or people are losing their jobs. On the team, on the coaching staff, you never know. So it's a huge moment for the Tampa Bay Buccaneers right now.
1: Third and 1 coming up. 2 minutes to go. 2 timeouts for Tampa Bay. 3 timeouts for Dallas. The best the Cowboys can do is tie it with a touchdown and a 2-point try. Third and 1 from the 34-yard line of Tampa Bay.
0: I think George Pickens is going to be open on the left side of the offense. Only got one defender over there covering him.
1: That's Jacob Parrish on that left side. Prescott looks that way. Hands off instead. It's Javonte Williams who has the first down to the 33-yard line. Kelontae Scott on the tackle. Fresh set of downs. Clock running. 1:50 and counting to go.
0: Smart, methodical play. Cowboys knew they just need to get a new set of downs and anything can happen.
1: Two receivers left, single wide right. Prescott to throw. It's Pickens on the left side. Two defenders are there, and Pickens makes the catch and is down at the 25-yard line. Remember, they're down 8, so they need to get the 2-point conversion this time just to tie it. They failed.

0: on a two-point try earlier. Second down and one from the 24. Shotgun snap, Prescott. Looking left, nobody open. Throws over the middle, deflected into the air. Anzalone diving, he's got the interception. He threw it to Ferguson and deflected off his hands. And Alex Anzalone, with the blonde locks flowing from under the helmet, dives to make the pick and end the Cowboys' threat.
1: What a play by Anzalone. A little bit of a volleyball dig there for the volleyball fans. Running and grabbing that ball right before it hits the turf. What a brutal end for the Cowboys, who were looking like they were going to force that two-point conversion to tie the game. An excellent job of the Tampa Bay defense showing up big in a tight moment. Ball's a little high by Dak, but Ferguson's got to come down with that.
0: Tyke Smith was in coverage of Ferguson. Anzalone's fifth career pick, first as a Buccaneer, the signing from the Lions roster as a free agent this season. Now remember, Dallas, as I mentioned earlier, has all three timeouts. They can still get the football back as Daniels and the Buccaneers line it up. Bucky Irving is the single back. Motion across from left to right, handoff Irving, cuts to the left side. There were Cowboys all over the place, and he's buried at the 10. A loss of two and a timeout taken by Dallas. They have two remaining. If the Buccaneers can get a first down, they're going to be able to run this one out. Set your alarm clocks to join us this Sunday for a special breakfast edition of NFL football as the Eagles face the Jaguars in London beginning at 9:15 a.m. Eastern time. Listen to the live stream for free, as always, at WestwoodOneSports.com or in the Westwood One Sports app.
1: If I'm the Buccaneers here, I'm going to pitch the ball to the running back side from the gun. I'm going to really, because usually when a running back from the gun has to cross the quarterback space to get the ball, defenses overplay that side opposite of the back. So I would pitch it to the back and have them go front side with the ball here, get a little wider to get outside of any blitz that is likely coming.
0: Second down and 12 at the 10. Daniels talking to Bucky Irving behind him. Now he'll go under center. Otten in motion from left to right. Second and 12 from the 10. Otten back in motion from right to left. Handoff is to Irving. Got a block to the 15. Irving to the 20. Weaves to the 25. Across the 30. It's a first down to the 33-yard line. Bucky Irving with the burst that secures Tampa's first win of the season.
1: What a run for the Tampa Bay Buccaneers by Bucky Irving, who has been the star all night. Huge block again by the left guard, Ben Bredesen, just plowing open the lane for Bucky Irving. What a win for the Tampa Bay Buccaneers. The celebration there, everybody on the sideline is high-fiving. And conversely, half the team sitting down for the Cowboys, they can't even believe what happened tonight.
0: Well, and you said it tonight in your keys to the game. What was the number one key for Tampa Bay? Run the ball. How's this? 21 carries, 165 yards. A career high for Bucky Irving, averaging nearly 8 yards per carry.
1: And this will really propel his career even further. Now he knows he can have this kind of an impact. And by the way, they were not changing the snap count as much, so when they get back home, they're going to be able to build off of this win. Thrilled for Todd Bowles and his crew. It's tough to lose in the NFL. The Cowboys are figuring that out right now. And the Cowboys got a lot of talent, still a lot of season left. They've got to start being consistent and competing for four quarters.
0: Todd Bowles and the Buccaneers have been through some close losses all.
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5: Found, they got some questions that they got to answer, right? And look, I don't root for guys to get fired. It's not my business, right? I mean, we all know how difficult it is for anyone to get a job, especially in coaching. As soon as you get hired, you're immediately on the track to get fired. That's just how it is. We know that industry is very difficult. But, man, Christian Parker has done himself no favors. He's supposed to be the guy, as you mentioned before, handpicked by Vic Fangio to be the next great DC. Guess what? I don't want the handpicked guy. I want the guy. Because this ain't working for the Cowboys and their defense. I had a buddy of mine from Texas who's a big Cowboy fan. He texted me and just said, no defense whatsoever. That's all you got to say. That's all you got to say.
6: And I thought once upon a time, although, of course, the headliners from those 90s Super Bowl teams in Dallas were the quarterback, the running back, but at the same time, plenty of players on the other side of the ball, too, Q. I didn't think you could say Dallas Cowboys without talking about the other D, defense.
5: There was no defense in this one. None. I mean, nothing was difficult. Jalen Daniels had 110.2 rating. Jalen Daniels, undrafted free agent. And I look, I know he's got talent. There's a reason why Tampa Bay kept him around. Remember, they were talking highly about him in the summertime. So I don't doubt him. But if I'm a team that's 2-2 coming off a victory and I'm trying to get on a little bit of a win streak, start to feel good about myself, get on the right side of things in the win-loss column, I'm not letting that guy beat me. And I'm sure, or I'm making that guy beat me, I should say. I'm sure not letting him go for 241 on the ground and beating me. There's just no way. You're going to have to do that. They even had, and I mentioned it earlier in the show, they even had Mr. Pick 6, Jerron Bland, with an opportunity to take one to the house and really tie this game up, and he simply put it on the ground. I really feel like, and I don't know, I'm not there, I'm in Las Vegas, but I've seen this MO before. This really feels like a team that looked at the record of Tampa Bay and said, they stink, they have a backup quarterback in, they can't do anything right. People are talking about Todd Bowles in there and his head coaching job security. Is he going to be around? We're going to clock in for work. We're going to go get this dub, and we're going to go to the club afterwards. That's the attitude that it looked like the Cowboys came into this one with.
6: And it's scary because look at the landscape of the division that the Dallas Cowboys play in right now.
5: Yep.
6: Look at the state of the Philadelphia Eagles roster.
5: Yep.
6: Who actually could play Sunday against the Jaguars? Look at the New York Giants, who don't have their quarterback. Look at the Washington Commanders, who are getting their quarterback back, but we don't know how healthy he is. This would have been a prime opportunity for the Dallas Cowboys to assert themselves in that divisional race. And instead, to your point, Q, because I agree, they just thought they'd roll the ball out and they would win without thinking about it twice. I do want to briefly defend you Cowboys fans by saying this. It is their third game in 12 days. That included a 10-hour flight from Brazil. I'll give you that.
5: They played in Houston last week.
6: They
5: played in Houston, Mia. I could drive to Houston from Dallas. What are we talking about?

0: Listen, they
1: were in the same state.
0: 3 games in 12 days is not for the faint of heart.
1: I don't care if they played three games in four hours. They could drive to Houston. That's where they just won at, was Houston. That's not in a third world country. That's down the road.
0: No, it's a developing country. Come on now, Q.
1: I'm just saying.
0: Brazil actually, I think, might be first world. I digress.
1: Look, I'm not even talking about Brazil. I'm talking about Houston.
0: Oh, okay.
1: That's in the vicinity.
0: The continental United
1: States. It's still in the Lone Star State, and I realize it's a big state. I had to drive out of it. It took me a long time. But you can get to Dallas to Houston, and it won't take that long. Travel is no excuse on why they laid an egg in this game.
0: Was anyone barn on your journey out of the Lone Star State?
1: Look, that was the longest. Let me tell you, that was the longest. That was an 18-hour drive from Central Texas to Las Vegas, and I think 12 hours took me to get out of the state of Texas. I'm serious. Like, it was the most terrible drive I've ever had, and then I did it twice. Because I got here to Vegas, and then I somewhat tried to find a place to live. And then I flew back, got the wife and family, and then we got in a U-Haul and did that stupid drive again. Never again, I'll tell you that. Never again. If I ever move again, someone's moving me. I ain't driving that thing. I promise you that.
0: Who do the Cowboys have next on their schedule? Are we gonna make them drive? No charter flight for you. They travel to Green Bay, but that's of course on Sunday, October 18th, because they of course will get a little bit of a mini bye given that they just played on Thursday night. So what do we think? 18-hour drive to Las Vegas, it's gotta be something like that up to Green Bay. Straight shot, but it'll probably take them another 10 hours to get out of the state of Texas.
1: Yeah, it probably will. It'll probably take them 5 hours
0: to fly out of
1: Texas.
0: I swear we passed geography, folks. I swear. Q and I both passed geography, or at least I did.
1: Yeah, I didn't. I was about to say, there's not too much that I passed. But I do know what doesn't pass the smell test, and the Cowboys and what they did tonight don't pass the smell test. They just blew it. They laid an absolute stinker. And I had to say stinker because this is a family-friendly show.
0: And they did. And again, we don't know what's going to happen with the rest of that division. But this just feels like a lost opportunity. And it also validates what Todd Bowles all but hinted at last weekend, which is they play in the NFC South. You could be 1-4 in the NFC South and maybe still have a chance.
2: Yeah.
0: If you're the Dallas Cowboys, no one is seizing control of that division in the NFC East.
1: No.
0: You had a chance to do that tonight, and you didn't because you looked at the situation and said that's a rookie quarterback. They had their 5 starting offensive linemen, Bucky Irving, all their starting wide receivers. Like, I don't know.
1: Yeah, it was bad. It was bad. It's a sad night in Jerry's world as the Cowboys drop to Tampa Bay. More of that next here on Game Night on ESPN Radio.
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0: O'Brien, it appears we will have one Game 5 in the Major League Baseball Divisional Series this year. Down 2-0 early, the Guardians played 6 in the 6th. They lead the White Sox 9-4 on the south side of Chicago. Top of the 9th, 2 outs, last licks for the White Sox coming up. Thursday Night Football in the heart of Texas. It is gone final. The Bucks hold on for a 24-16 win, their first victory of the season. Tampa trailed the Cowboys 10-7 at the half. They then scored 17 unanswered. Cowboys cut it to 8 late, had a chance, but Alex Anzalone picks off a tipped Dak Prescott pass to seal the victory. We will bring you the very latest from Jerry's World here on Game Night in just a bit. College football this evening in a battle of 4-1 teams. UTSA holds off South Florida for a 31-24 win. They don't call it the Fun Belt for nothing, folks. Final score, South Alabama 56, Arkansas State 49. Western Kentucky rolls past Missouri State 34-13. Liberty cruises 35-3 against Sam Houston State. Aces center Asia Wilson won a record 5th WNBA Most Valuable Player Award for the 2026 season, becoming the first player in league history to win 3 straight MVPs. In the NFL, Denver Broncos head coach Sean Payton has announced he will resume play calling duties, taking the reins back from offense coordinator Davis Webb. Broncos travel to the winless Chargers on Sunday. To the ice, the reigning Stanley Cup champion Carolina Hurricanes with a 7-2 win over the Canucks tonight. Lightning over the Wild 3-2. Two games currently in progress. The Avalanche in front of the Flames 7-3, 6:54 to go in the third. The Golden Knights, the Maple Leafs tied at 3 in the second period. 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
10: 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Confidence is soaring in New England following a huge road win in Buffalo. Now the Patriots face another tough test as Kirk Cousins and the 3-1 Las Vegas Raiders come to town. 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
11: It fires downfield, busted up into the air, picked off by Alex Anzalone with 1:16 to go. Tampa Bay with an 8-point lead, and Alex Anzalone dives for the football and holds it in to force a third turnover today against the Cowboys.
1: And that's how everything got wrapped up. Tampa Bay said game, set, match with that Alex Anzalone tip ball interception off of Dak Prescott. And Tampa Bay goes on to win 24-16 Thursday Night Football. That highlight coming in courtesy of 98 Rock. 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She's Mia O'Brien. I'm Q Myers. And Mia, just a bunch of mistakes that Dallas made in this game. defense is going to be the glaring issue, especially when you give up 165 yards on the ground.

0: Bucky Irving, but I don't think there was any phase of this game that looked good from a Dallas point of view, especially when you have a guy in CeeDee Lamb coming off a game where he had 17 catches, right? He was up atop the leaderboard when it comes to the top receivers in the league. He had 17 catches a week ago. He had two. Mia, CeeDee Lamb didn't have 17 yards, let alone 17 catches on the day. Just an all-around awful performance from Dallas. And really, losing 24-16 makes it actually look respectable. It was everything but that.
1: First time since week one, the Bucs have scored 20 or more points. And it should be noted, Q, in their week one matchup against the Cincinnati Bengals, in which they lost, seven of their points came courtesy of a pick six, came courtesy of their defense. And so the fact that the Bucs were able to cross that 20-point plateau via their offense alone, and they still won the turnover battle 3-0, yeah, I absolutely agree with that assessment of winning all three phases. Although I guess if you're a George Pickens fantasy owner, or if you're George Pickens, you're happy. Nine catches for 130 yards and a touchdown, although he didn't look too happy on that final interception by Dak Prescott, because I guess he was open.
0: Well, he's always open, right? And, I mean, that's one of those scenarios. But, look, the Dallas Cowboys had to become one-dimensional really quickly because they were so far behind in this game. And so, yeah, I mean, his numbers are inflated, but I feel like he really caught a lot of passes towards the end of the game when they were, you know, in desperation mode when they were trying to catch up. I see so many Cowboy fans. I got a bunch of friends that are Cowboy fans. I keep getting peppered with all these text messages about how bad the Cowboys played. One, I'll just describe to you. I don't think I could actually read this text on the air. All I know is it was something about the Cowboys, national TV, and a monkey. I'll let you fill in the blanks, but it wasn't good. It was a bunch of negativity from a Cowboy fan, but I don't blame them. I don't blame them at all, because it was an awful performance in a game that, in all seriousness, I mean, I don't think anyone thought that Tampa Bay was going to win this. And I get it. They're a professional team. They're going to go out there and fight. Tampa Bay's got a good defense. Todd Bowles is a good coach. But you're 0-4 coming in with a backup quarterback into Dallas's home and just really – I mean, the Tampa Bay Buccaneers put their feet up on the Cowboys' couch and said, nah, we're going to keep our feet right up here. We ain't moving them.
1: Some other feedback from you, our game night listeners. We always love hearing from you guys, whether that's on X or however you want to get in touch with Q and I. Our friend That Guy, always keeping us posted on the very latest. Maybe one of the best tweets we've ever gotten to us, Q. Perfect timing for Mia and Q to be on the air right now on ESPN Radio. You guys are on for this cowgirl debacle. You were inspired by the Yankees' effort from last night. Yeah, no, we're not going to talk about that part about it, That Guy. Wow. But what we are going to talk about is the gift you attached, which is, of course, one Jerry Jones. Q, this game ended less than 10 minutes ago. Jerry has already met with reporters. I'm going to let you tee it up because I know this is something deep in your soul that you look forward to each and every Cowboys game. Now,
0: this was one of my favorite parts of being in Central Texas and going to Cowboy games and covering them, because I always knew before we were allowed in the locker room, there was going to be an owner slash general manager named Jerry Jones standing in front of the locker room holding court. And that is no different. And honestly, I saw him on SportsCenter, and I'm hoping that I can hear the whole thing at some point. We do have bits and pieces of what Jerry had to say, but I guarantee none of it was very good, especially when it comes to how bad it was when the Tampa Bay Buccaneers ran all over the Dallas Cowboys. Here's Jerry.
2: Extraordinarily, extraordinarily disappointed. You really do need to get it done when it's there to take. And they basically were very physical. I thought both their fronts was really surprised at how well they ran the ball, how they ran it between the tackles. That was surprising. And we thought if they were going to run it, they'd do it outside. And thought we'd put it on the quarterback's shoulders, their staff, their quarterback, all their players. Got a great victory here tonight. And it was a tough loss for us.
1: Jerry, what do you mean you're surprised about the in-between the tackles versus the outside zone? You're the 31st ranked rushing defense in the NFL. You give up an average of 150.3 yards per game. The fact that Bucky Irving went for 165 on his own, 241 as a collective. Like, how is this surprising to you?
0: Right.
1: This should not be surprising to you at this point. We're five games in, brother man.
0: Well, and you know what, Mia? I think you hit it on the head. That's how delusional this team is. Right? And look, shame on me. I believed that the defense was going to be better this year.
1: I did too.
0: I fell for the Christian Parker's going to solve their woes. Cowboys offense is going to be really good. Now they're going to have middle of the pack defense, and wow, they're going to be that competitor. Like, I fell for that hook, line, and sinker, and I know better than that. I know better. I've been around this team long enough to understand what, you know, how they, you know, butter their bread, and it's not very good. And this is just another showing. And you know, even hearing Jerry talk about how surprised he was. Are you kidding me? You haven't been able to stop the run in 2 years, maybe more than that. Right? That's been, you haven't done that all year. You haven't stopped the run. What makes you think you're going to do that? And again, with a backup quarterback coming into this one, Mia, you should do everything in your power to make sure you stop the run and say, hey, if this guy beats us with his arm, okay. And even his legs. You know, like, I can see saying, okay, the quarterback, Jalen Daniels, he has an opportunity to run as well. So maybe if he gets a little, gets a little froggy or whatever and decides he's going to do some RPOs and gets outside and he's able to run, maybe that's a little bit more acceptable. He only ran 7 times for 23 yards, so it wasn't him. It was them. They're just not very good.
1: Jalen Daniels did run for 55 yards on 8 carries against the Green Bay Packers in that 17-14 Week 4 loss. But then again, I don't know if Jerry wants to be comparing Micah Parsons' less defense up in Green Bay to his Dallas Cowboys outfit, because the whole reason he traded Micah Parsons away was to stop the run, to get Kenny Clark, to then later flip some of that acquisition, some of that capital he got back from the Green Bay Packers, to get Quinnen Williams. To stop the run. They didn't stop the run. I guess they could take solace in the fact that they limited this mobile quarterback, this young undrafted free agent rookie, to just 25 yards on the ground. Sure. If you want to hang the banner for that, go for it, brother man. Print the shirts. But ultimately, I think that this Dallas Cowboys defense hasn't shown that there is any sort of fiber to the DNA. Like,
0: no.
1: What do they do well, right? Like, it would be one thing, Q. Like, it would be one thing if, okay, you stop the run. Maybe your secondary gives up explosive plays.
0: Right.
1: I can live with that. You have sack production. Maybe you don't stop the run that well because it's all about just pinning your ears back, blitzing, getting home. I get that. At least you have a DNA. I don't know what this Dallas defense is, and I thought, just like you, that we would know what a Christian Parker defense is by now.
0: Yeah, and I don't know if Jerry's going to overreact. I don't know if there's an overreaction to have, right? I mean, I just don't know. What do you do when you think that you're a team that's close? They've made a lot of trades. They went out and got Joey Porter Jr. He didn't play. Excuse me.
1: Oh, no, that cough.
0: I just got choked up.
1: Talking about Jerry.
0: Oh, my goodness. Talking about Jerry. I just got choked up.
1: Well, Q catches his breath. Come on. Let's just hear Jerry say it one more time, boys in Bristol. What do the Dallas Cowboys got to do?
2: We need to stop the run.
0: Clearly, you need to stop the run, and they obviously can't stop the run. But I just don't know. Mia, with all the moves that they're making, what is it proven? What has it done? I mean, Joey Porter, you just make the move for him, and then he didn't play today because of illness.
1: I was going to say, he was projectile vomiting, evidently, through the locker room. I don't know if he would have helped you.
0: I'm not saying that he wasn't sick. It's just like everything that they're doing isn't working.
1: No.
0: Just seems like they're coming up, you know, they're crapping out on every time they roll the dice, it's craps. There's air conditioning here in the desert for a reason. Right? They say the house always wins. The house is winning against Jerry. Just saying. And his house is not winning. And they didn't win tonight as they lose 24-16. Their overall record drops to 2-3. Tampa Bay gets their first victory of the season. That's got to make Todd Bowles feel better. At least saves his job for, you know, a few weeks. Again, I don't pound the table for anyone to get fired, but I know that the conversations around Todd Bowles and his job security were getting pretty, pretty loud. We'll actually hear from Tampa Bay's head coach on how he's feeling after this 24-16 victory. We'll do that next. She's Mia O'Brien. I'm Q Myers. It's game night here on ESPN Radio on the all-new ESPN app.
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3: 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South Carolina marches into Gainesville looking to pull off a statement upset against the 4-1 16th ranked Florida Gators. 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
1: Don't write them off just yet. Last licks for the Chicago White Sox, down 9-4, entering the bottom of the ninth at home. Miguel Vargas with a solo shot to begin the inning. Now two runners on, one away for the White Sox. Again, trailing the Guardians down by four, with the series on the brink of heading back to Cleveland for Game 5, Q.
0: Yeah, hey, sign me up. You know, give me some late inning dramatics, right? Late game dramatics. Sign me up for that MLB postseason. It is fantastic for a reason. Let me know about it. I'm okay with that. If the White Sox decide that they want to make something of this and really turn it into a game, I feel like they're a little too far back to climb into it, but they started things off right with some runners on base as well. We know how baseball goes. So there you go. So the score is what, 9-5?
1: 9-5. Yep. 9-5, 2 on, and we've got, I believe, Kyle Teal is at the plate. Gavin Williams, one of the aces for this Cleveland Guardians rotation, actually in to pitch the ninth inning for Cleveland.
0: Okay, there you go. They're trying to make sure that they ensure a trip back to Cleveland, and the White Sox are trying to make the series come to an end there in Chi-Town. So, okay, there you go. We'll continue to update you on that one as that goes final game 4 of the MLB postseason, with the Chicago White Sox down 9-5 to the Cleveland Guardians. It's game night here on ESPN Radio, the all-new ESPN app, SiriusXM Channel 80, and TuneIn. 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We talked a lot about the Dallas Cowboys. We'll actually hear from their head coach, Brian Schottenheimer, coming up at the top of the hour. But Tampa Bay, they got their first win, Mia. They were 0-4. They don't have their quarterback. They've been a real noisy. They had a real noisy offseason that's very un-Tampa Bay-like. But they found a way to get a win based off the legs of Bucky Irving. 165 yards he ran for. They're over 200 yards as a team. 241 to be exact. It really, in that division, Mia, I feel like they have hope now. with that, getting that victory right there.
1: And that's even after the Carolina Panthers' impressive Sunday night football victory over the Lions, mm-hmm. that maybe suggested that they are in the driver's seat to once again win this division. But hey, if we've learned anything about the NFC South the last few years, Q, you could have a losing record and still find a way to backdoor your way into the postseason. I'm curious, off the top of the dome before we hear from Todd Bowles, do you happen to know the last time Bucky Irving rushed for more than 100 yards?
0: I want to say it must have been his rookie year.
1: It was his rookie year. You got to go all the way back to week 16 versus, or rather game 16, so that's week 17, against the aforementioned Carolina Panthers when he rushed for 113 yards on 20 carries.
0: There you go. Well, he did better than that against the Dallas Cowboys. He got his groove back. Like Stella got her groove back, Bucky got his groove back, and he got it versus the Dallas Cowboys. And apparently, if you're not doing very well offensively, the fixer-upper, that would be the Dallas Cowboys defense. They'll fix you up quick, fast, in a hurry. So Tampa Bay gets their first victory. Let's go back to Big D and hear from their head coach, Todd Bowles.
8: Well, we play good complementary football in all three phases, starting out, and that kind of spurred everything in the first half. I thought we got in there 10-7. We gave up a field goal on one play, but we came back in the second half with Bucky's big run. I thought Jalen did an excellent job taking care of the football for the most part. And, you know, defense played well. I didn't like the drive at the end. They gave him a touchdown for 99 yards, but for the most part, they played hard. They didn't play perfect, but they played hard, and they stayed together, and we got a win.
13: When you're 0-4, it's all that kind of casts a pall over the team. What does it do just to lighten the mood around the team and to ease the stress around things, to have a win and get that out of the way?
8: I mean, we got some good leaders. We got some good leaders from coaching standpoint and a player standpoint. So they have a good grasp on the situation. And like I said, we lost the first quarter of the season. We didn't lose the second, third, and the fourth. We still got to play those. So we started the second quarter tonight. We got one win. We got to get three more to go to try to even this thing up. It's a long way to climb out, but at the same time, we're upbeaten. If we play this hard and play this effective, we'll be okay.
14: Got some key takeaways on the defensive end. Can you talk a little bit about that?
8: That's 2 weeks in a row. You know, the biggest thing, we want to create more takeaways, and we got two. Yaya got one, Anzalone got one. They were timely, and they were key, and they helped us win the ball game. If you can win a turnover battle, you can win a lot of ball games.
15: Also, too, on special teams, you had another takeaway there. I believe it was Kevin Knowles that got that grab.
8: Yeah, did a heck of a job. I believe it was Miles that might have got it out. But when you can get that, and you can get two on defense, and you can have three turnovers and takeaways a game, you know, that bodes well for you.
13: The run game tonight, obviously, it's kind of been our vulnerability for Dallas. How much was that a plan to try and attack that? And what was the key to get 242 yards as you did?
8: Well, it was a plan to attack, not from a Dallas standpoint, from our standpoint. You know, when you got a young quarterback, you got to lean on the ground game a little bit more. I thought the offensive line took it upon themselves, as well as Bucky making some great cuts and some great plays to make that happen, and that made the game easier for Jalen, which was good to see.
13: Todd, it comes in a win, but how much of a concern is the penalty? I think it was 14 flags, a lot on the offensive line again tonight.
8: Well, we knew that going in, that this was going to be a flag game. I mean, that was their MO when we went over the penalty thing. They were number one in the league, and, you know, the flags were flying, and some of them I got to look at, and some of them we just got to see from that standpoint. But to overcome that, and they were determined to just play the next play and not look at the last play, you know, says a lot for those guys.
15: Todd, we saw Tristan Wirfs go out of the game just for a little bit, came back. It seemed like it was his right knee. Is there anything severe going on there? He did come back into the game, but a little dinged up, it seems like.
8: I'll find out. I didn't hear anything about it, though.
13: Todd, in the first half there, you had the long field goal for Chase at 61 yards, and it took a delayed penalty there. Has that happened that the clock runs out without a timeout?
8: I thought they should have pumped the clock. We thought they should have pumped the clock, and the clock didn't come. The clock didn't go the way it was, and they didn't re-pump it, so we got the penalty.
13: Did you ask them about that, the fact that they didn't?
8: Yeah, we talked about it. Danny asked them about it, and they gave us an explanation. That's all I can go by.
15: Todd, for the most part, your secondary played well tonight. Parrish, along with two, Zion, McCollum, just your thoughts on the play from those guys when you're going against an offensive attack from the Dallas Cowboys.
8: They got their hands on a lot of balls, you know, especially early on. The first three quarters, I thought they did a heck of a job breaking up plays and getting their hands on balls. I don't want to say they relaxed at the end, but we played a little softer than we've been playing instead of just playing all the way through. But they've been playing great off season. We rely on those guys to do a lot. And between Parrish and Zion, along with Keontae, those guys did a good job.
13: Todd, the fourth and one at the goal line there, field goal could have made it a three-score game. Is the idea just that you want to 1 yard finish the game?
8: We talked about it, and it was less than a yard. And the way we were running the football, we were trying to put the game away.
15: Todd, do you have any update on Baker and where he's at, his recovery at the moment?
8: Not yet. I'll get more of an update next week. Right now, it's status quo.
15: Do you have a timetable when he'll be able to throw, or just still waiting?
8: Still waiting.
1: I don't know why we're asking questions about Baker Mayfield,
0: right.
1: Q, considering one of the stories of this game, besides Bucky Irving, more on him here in just a second. Mio O'Brien, Q Myers with you here on Game Night on ESPN Radio. But the story of this game is that your undrafted rookie quarterback,
0: right,
1: Jalen Daniels, goes out. He's 8 of 8 to start the game. He's the first rookie to do that, to lead a scoring drive, and of course a passing touchdown to cap it off. He finishes this one 19 of 25 for 189 yards and that one passing score. And you're asking about when Baker's going to be able to throw again?
0: Like, right. Exactly. Put some respect on Jalen Daniels' name. I mean, look.
1: Now.
0: I mean,
1: his mom's on the Amazon set right now, as she very well should be.
0: That's awesome. It really is. I'm happy for him. I didn't expect him to go out and play the way that he did and be able to lead that team and have the success that he did. I mean, he basically was flawless. He, you know, 19 for 25. He had 110.2 rating. He was only sacked one time. He didn't turn the ball over at all.
1: He did what you asked him to do, which was to manage the game, which is what Baker Mayfield wasn't doing for 3 weeks up until his injury. And then you marry that with the rushing attack, yes, of Bucky Irving. I just did want to note, Q, hearing it from Todd Bowles, I do appreciate the transparency. If Tampa had unraveled and lost this game, so many people would have been questioning. They already were questioning the decision to go for it on fourth and two.
0: Yeah.
1: But the way he explains it, the way we were running on that Dallas team.
0: Right.
1: Did we really think they were going to stop us? Like, I appreciate that.
0: And to be honest, Mia, it looked like, I mean, at least from our angle, I thought he scored.
1: I thought Sean Tucker was in.
0: I thought he was in.
1: I thought it was a 23 or 24 to nothing scoring run. 24 to nothing scoring run by the Tampa Bay Buccaneers to begin the second half, and it would have been the story headed into the weekend, week 5 in the NFL, Q, because yikes, Dallas Cowboys defense, get it together.
0: I might have ran Bucky Irving, though. I don't know. I mean, I'm just saying, he had a pretty good night. I might have ran him. Well, what does Brian Schottenheimer think about this loss? We'll hear from him and go back to Cleveland. We'll do it next on Game Night here on ESPN Radio and the all-new ESPN app.
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24: Isaias intensifies ahead of landfall. I'm Sue Guzman, Fox News. Hurricane Isaias has strengthened to a Category 2 storm, now threatening parts of Mississippi, Alabama, and the Florida Panhandle. Fox Weather's Haley Meyer is in Mississippi, where people are somewhat relieved.
25: A lot of the AI models had this landfall further east, more so across the Alabama-Florida line. It seems like that's going to be the likely trajectory of this. Now, yes, here in Pascagoula, we still have hurricane warnings in effect. We're still going to be looking at possibly 70-plus mile-per-hour winds come tomorrow evening and heading into the overnight early Saturday morning. Lots of heavy rain, but it'll be in and out fairly quickly. Where I actually have some more concerns is across the Florida Panhandle. Southern Alabama, even Mobile, Alabama as well, where the maximum storm surge of close to 7 feet is still possible.
24: Isaias currently packing maximum sustained winds of 105 miles an hour. The Pentagon announcing the firing squad execution of Fort Hood shooter Nidal Hassan is going to be live streamed. War Secretary Pete Hegseth says President Trump approved the move for the first military execution in more than 65 years. That execution will take place at Fort Hood on December 3rd. Hassan was convicted of killing 13 people and injuring 32 others in a mass shooting at a military base in 2009. President Trump ruling out new attacks now against Iran before Election Day next month.
26: The U.S. will not be attacking Iran anytime prior to the November 3rd midterm elections, President Trump says, writing in a social media post. His administration is having productive discussions with the Islamic Republic of Iran. He says U.S. sanctions and a naval blockade will remain in full force, and oil will continue to transit through the Strait of Hormuz. In recent days, the president has signaled he believes the conflict with Iran will end soon with either a deal or renewed airstrikes.
24: Fox's Jared Halpern reporting. 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
2: Give the Bucks credit now. 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
3: The great Brad Sham right there on the final call. 105-3, the fan, the courtesy. Dallas loses to Tampa Bay 24-16. Thursday night football kicking off week 5. It's game night here on ESPN Radio. The all-new ESPN app, SiriusXM Channel 80 and TuneIn, were presented by Progressive Insurance. She's Mia O'Brien. I'm Q Myers. And you want to talk about the tale of two different sidelines or two different teams, Mia. George Pickens is slamming his helmet on the ground on the sideline after this loss to the Tampa Bay Buccaneers. Jerry Jones is in the press box before he made his way down to post up in front of the locker room to hold his own press conference, as he always traditionally does. He's slamming his hand against the railing in front of where he sits there in the press box. And then you see Todd Bowles on Tampa Bay's sideline taking a knee, almost thanking God that we survived, we held on, we got this W. Just such a wide range of emotions. Like, Todd Bowles is on one knee like, whew, we got it, we survived, got a W. I'm at least going to keep my job for another week. And I think that he's, you know, I don't think that he's going to go anywhere throughout the course of the year anyway. By the time it's all said and done at the end of the season, that's a whole nother conversation when they reevaluate. But I've always liked Todd Bowles as a good coach, but after the way that they, you know, they failed at the end of last year and then they started out this year the way that they did, it was getting a little hot there around Todd Bowles in Tampa Bay. But this one at least cools those conversations off a little bit.
4: To steal a line from Jerry Jones himself, the Buccaneers' hopes for 2026 were reborn this evening, thanks to young Jalen Daniels under center, and of course the resurgence of Bucky Irving. I want to ask you this, Q. We love to talk about the Dallas Cowboys nationally, of course, because they are America's team, so to speak. But we do want to talk about winners here, and we really haven't talked too much about this Tampa Bay Buccaneers offense outside of Bucky Irving. So much flack for Zach Robinson because of the failed one-year experiment as the OC in Atlanta. I feel like the guy's not getting a fair enough shake considering what this Tampa offense has looked like with Baker Mayfield under center in 2026, and now he works wonders with Daniels. Or do you just view this simply as the Dallas Cowboys lost this game, Jalen Daniels and the Bucks did not win this game?
3: I mean, I don't want to just put it all on the Cowboys losing it, because I do want to give Tampa Bay credit. As you heard Brad Sham on the way in, they played hard. Their defense played well. They looked like they were in every single passing lane. Looked like they were getting their hands on the ball when there was a receiver running free. Their DBs were making plays. So I don't want to put it all on the Dallas Cowboys. I just think with them being the better team on paper, and I know that you don't win games on paper, obviously, they should have came in with a better sense of urgency than that. But I do think Tampa Bay has a lot of skill. And the only question, and the reason why I really didn't give him a chance in this one, is because they had the backup quarterback. And I thought that the Dallas Cowboys defense was going to make that quarterback beat him, and they didn't. And he did really well this evening. He was very efficient. You know, 19 for 25, 189 yards and a touchdown. He didn't turn the ball over. He did exactly what he was supposed to do, and he only got sacked one time. I mean, he played a really good game where Dak Prescott had to throw the ball 42 times just to get the team close. He had two interceptions. You know, one was a deflection, but okay, it was still an interception. One touchdown, he only had a 69.1 rating. He didn't play very well.
4: Like, you look at this Buccaneers depth chart right now, Q, of who's available, and outside of the quarterback position, like, this is the same starting lineup largely that won that division 2 years ago. I mean, it's the same offensive line, left to right. Kate Otten is still your tight end. Yes, you lose Mike Evans, but Ted Hurst has looked pretty good as a third-round rookie. Obviously, Emeka Egbuka, the hope is he will continue to blossom. He had a touchdown this evening on an end-around. Chris Godwin is still on this team. And their defense isn't banged up either, especially comparatively to 2 weeks ago when they were without their first and second-round rookies in Reuben Bain and Josiah Trotter. And so, Antoine Winfield Jr.'s out, Benjamin Morrison's out, so I don't want to speak too much about the secondary. But in terms of that heralded Todd Bowles pass rush, like, this is the team. Like, they were as healthy as they've been all year, and I think they played like it. So I want to make sure we do give Tampa
3: Absolutely.
4: Credit where credit is due, especially before we hear our friend Brian Schottenheimer potentially. I was going to say come up with excuses, but Schottie would never do that. For my 1 year working with him and knowing, of course, how transparent he has been as the head coach of the Dallas Cowboys, he told Kaylee Hartung in halftime of this game, he said, I got to call the plays better because Dak Prescott miserable against the blitz. Todd Bowles was calling a whole heck of a lot of them in the first half. Dak was 1 of 8 for 4 yards. And Schottenheimer put that on him. He said, I gotta call a better game.
3: Like, he does. He has to call a better game. I agree with him. But Dak's also got to make the plays. Like, there was one play that the blitz was coming at him, and he started scrambling, and CeeDee Lamb is running by himself, and he short-arms it, and the Tampa Bay DB almost picks it off. Like, that's on Dak. A good, accurate throw, that's a touchdown. Even on the two-point conversion, an accurate throw, that's 2 points. He short-armed it. It just seemed like tonight they went in with the sense of, we're going to get this dub. There's nothing that those guys could do to stop us. They're not good. And Tampa Bay showed them, oh, no, you're not good, and we're going to show you. But let's hear from Schottie. Like you said, he doesn't make excuses. I got a lot of respect for him. Let's go back to Big D.
0: Calvin Watkins, Dallas Morning News. How surprised are you by your overall team struggles?

0: Yeah, I'm going to look at everything. You know, I'll spend, you know, countless hours trying to figure it out and getting a chance to step back, look at these five games and see where we need to improve.
1: You done?
2: Yes, sir. Excuse
1: me. Clarence Hill, DLLS Cowboys. How much was this about three games in 11 days, 12 days? You said earlier week your team was tired.
0: Yeah, I don't think that. I think you got to give Tampa Bay some credit, and you know we of course didn't, you know, play well enough, and I think it's more about that. You know, I'm never gonna make excuses. Never gonna, you know, we're gonna be about shared accountability on this football team. Always will be. But at the end of the day, we lined up and played, and we didn't play your coach well enough tonight.
1: Talked about rushing yards and rush defense, but your offense, you know, really after the performance you had in the second half last week and then to open with the drive. What did they do to take your offense away in the first half, certainly?
0: Well, I think, you know, we didn't handle the pressures very well. You know, I mean, they were moving, and, you know, this is nothing new. We've been getting blitzed a lot this year anyways, so that's not different. I think the biggest thing was, again, you know, too many free runners. You know, Dak was taking too many hits, and overall we just didn't, you know, handle their pressures. And I wish we could have got the running game going a little bit more. That, I think, you know, could have helped us out, and we didn't do that.
1: Did that get off?
0: No, I think, you know, we all were off. You know, I think we really were. I think, again, you say that, and then, you know, we're driving right down the field with a chance to win the game.
3: Is it me?
4: Huh?
5: I was missing the first down. Take something.
3: Nick Harris, four-star Telegram. This is a good opportunity for the pass rush. Tampa Bay had the most sacks allowed coming into this one. You only get him down one time. It's a rookie undrafted. How does that happen?
0: Missed tackles. You know, we were around him quite a bit. And, you know, like I said, it comes down to when you're around him, you got to get him on the ground. And did not do a good enough job of that. He hurt us. Again, I thought we made him hold the ball, which is usually a good thing. And he was, you know, getting locked on to certain things. But at the end of the day, like I said, it comes down, we got to get him on the ground. We got to tackle him, got to wrap him up, and we didn't do that.
3: I know you're only five games into this. Obviously, you have a weekend for evaluations. Do you guard against major decisions, or is that still on the table when it comes to whether it be game management situations, play calling duties? Are those things kind of on the table when you look at an evaluation, even if it is this early in the year?
0: Yeah, I think, you know, we evaluate everything. But at the end of the day, I mean, we're five games in. You know, disappointed in the way we performed this evening as a football team. And that's just going to be one part of the process. We're going to look at, you know, all five games and get a chance to, you know, slow down our, you know, our process and look at every detail and see where we need to improve.
6: Something tells me the run game, both offensively and defensively, for what it's worth, Q. We haven't even hit on the fact that this Cowboys run game that was supposed to be so heralded with OC Clayton Adams in his second year pairing up with head coach Brian Schottenheimer, just 50 yards on the ground for the Cowboys on the offensive side of the ball. And on the defense, well, as you've already heard, over 200 for the Tampa Bay Buccaneers, over 240, as a matter of fact, in Thursday night's game.
7: They just got one-dimensional, right? They got too far behind. There was no way that they were going to continue to run the rock. They only got to carry the ball 13 times on the night where Dak had to throw it 42 times. But that's their own fault for getting so far behind. And, you know, I just listening to the reporters ask Shoddy different questions, it sounds like that they were trying to hint at, is there going to be some changes coming to the staff? That's all I kept hearing was, are you going to make some decisions on some changes? Play calling, who's calling this, who's calling, you know, so obviously they're looking squarely at the defense, but the offense wasn't too hot either. Let's not act like the offense was, you know, just in a shootout and they just happened to come up short because they ran out of time. Their offense wasn't anything to get excited about either. They made it a little more interesting at the end of the game, but it was pretty suspect as far as I'm concerned. But we'll hear more from Dallas and, of course, more on this Thursday night game as Tampa Bay gets their first win of the season, 24-16, over the Dallas Cowboys. She's Mia O'Brien. I'm Q Myers. It's game night here on ESPN Radio. Coming up next, win or go home. We like that, don't we? Yeah, we do. It's game night on ESPN Radio, the all-new ESPN app, SiriusXM Channel 80, and tune in.
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0: Williams, and the curve is looped into shallow left, charging in his quad. On the run, reaches out, and he makes the catch. And the Guardians walk the tightrope in the ninth inning, and the Cleveland Guardians win game four. They force a winner-take-all game five Saturday night in Cleveland.
1: Oh, looks like trouble if you're the Chicago White Sox. Not the position you want to be in. Win or go home. Game five coming up now in Cleveland after the White Sox lose to the Guardians 9-5 in game four. That highlight coming in, that final call courtesy of ESPN Radio. It's game night on ESPN Radio on the all-new ESPN app. SiriusXM Channel 80 and TuneIn are presented by Progressive Insurance. She's Mia O'Brien. I'm Q Myers. The MLB postseason is on ESPN Radio. Catch postseason action on ESPN Radio on the ESPN app that is presented by Gusto. Mia, Chicago was at a position that many teams would like to find themselves in. Up 2-0 and coming back to the house. Right? They had won all their postseason games on the road. They had an opportunity to clinch this series and move on.

0: at the crib, and they lost not one, but now two. And now they're headed back to Cleveland and find themselves a very young team when it comes to being in the postseason, a team that's part of a really good story. Now they found themselves on the back end of that story that a lot of times does not work out too well for teams like Chicago.
1: And while it's a new season in the postseason, Q, the Chicago White Sox 36-45 this year away from the crib compared to 48-33 at home. And so while, yes, the Cleveland Guardians have not had a ton of success at Progressive Field, just one game above 500, at the same time, this is a young White Sox team that ultimately they're playing with house money. And at the same time, they're obviously at a point here where, you know, you need to take advantage of that opportunity being up two games to none. They have not been able to take advantage of that. And so now it is your backs against the wall. At the same time, though, I think you need to play loose and free yet again.
0: Yeah, you do. You really do. And the thing about it is it's one thing to play with house money, but when you put yourself in a position where you're about to win the series in advance, you have to finish it. You can't wait, and you know, and you lose game one. All right, well, now you got to come out with a sense of urgency, and then that's when everything starts to get tight, Mia, right? When all of a sudden you have to have that sense of urgency, you got to have that gotta get it moment, can't go back to Cleveland. Now they're puckered up. Now they're thinking like, oh man, right, this is not the position that they wanted to be in. And Cleveland's been there, done that. I mean, Cleveland's the cardiac kiss. Cleveland will find themselves down, and all of a sudden, they'll come back and win the division. They'll find themselves down. They'll come back and win the game. They'll find themselves in a bad position, and they think, no problem. We know how to do this. All of a sudden, the White Sox, they're swimming in uncharted territories, right? I mean, there's a sign that says, do not swim in these waters over here. And they're like, well, what could be so bad? Oh, it could get bad. It can get bad fast.
1: The power of friendship. The power of friendship is what the Cleveland Guardians have had to go off of, and it's a reason why they had no qualifying hitters bat better than 300 this year, Q. They had no player in the regular season hit more than 20 home runs. They had no single player with 75 or more RBIs. This is a team that has prided itself in power and numbers, and that's what you saw in that six-run, sixth inning in this Game 4, 9-5 win for Cleveland tonight. And I think that that's what's scary if you're the Chicago White Sox. The Cleveland Guardians are proof that not only if you string hits together that you can produce and you can generate runs, but also that hitting is contagious. You don't want one guy to get hot in this lineup because then seemingly everyone else will follow suit.
0: I'll tell you one guy that did get hot, and he came in as a pinch hitter, and that was Patrick Bailey, their catcher. Three at-bats, two runs scored, two hits, two RBI, a home run, right? I mean, he had a really good game. And, well, as you mentioned, Guardians scored six runs that really fueled them to this 9-5 victory, forcing this game five. Let's hear from Patrick Bailey as he caught up with ESPN Radio.
2: You didn't start the game, but you certainly helped finish it. How surprised were you that Gavin Williams was in this game to finish it off?
3: I mean, nothing surprises me at this point with this group. Obviously, with the game on the line, we got Cade Smith and Gavin Williams at the end. You're feeling pretty good, and obviously that was a big win, and got another one to go.
2: Let's go back to you entering the game with that homer. Looked like a mistake pitch that hung up there a little bit, and you took care of it.
3: Yeah, I mean, was able to get into a good count, got a heater, took a good swing on it. Happy it went over.
2: I wonder if the next inning at bat was even more impressive for yourself, taking that curveball the opposite way.
3: I like homers. Homers are cooler. Homers are way cooler. But yeah, we'll take the RBI single too.
2: How about this team to come in here after losing two at home and steal two on the road? What a wild series. How can you put it into words?
3: Yeah, I mean, it's been probably not exactly how we drew it up, but we got a game five in Cleveland, which is awesome. And I mean, this crowd in Chicago was awesome. This atmosphere was awesome. And playoff baseball is pretty cool.
2: Patrick, congrats to you Saturday.
3: Thank you.
1: Oh, come on, Patrick Bailey. You missed a prime opportunity to drop a I like dingers on the Little League World Series. That is
0: Big Al,
1: the Cleveland Guardians catcher with our Jesse Rogers. Yeah, come on, Patrick. If you like home runs, if you like driving in a couple of RBIs in a 2-for-3 performance coming off the bench as a pinch hitter, like, come on now. Just embrace Al. Embrace
0: how
1: the
0: clutch,
1: home of it all.
0: How clutch is that, though? Coming in off the bench and going 2-for-3, getting those two RBI, hitting that home run, hitting one to Oppo. Like, I mean, you want to talk about being in the moment. And that's what I'm talking about when I'm saying that the Guardians have been there, done that. They know what it's all about. They had a dude come off the bench cold, Mia, and have a performance like that. right? You look up and down the stat line for the Chicago White Sox. You look at the at-bats. They didn't have a guy that did that. And this guy came in off the bench. That's why it's dangerous that now they're playing in a game five. Now, obviously, this is on Saturday. We don't know how it's going to play out. But if I'm the White Sox, I'm not feeling 100% confident right now.
1: And again, that's why I say, Q, lean into that sheer fun, the sheer we are playing with house money. Not so much the, oh, well, if we lose, who cares? But yeah, more so from the perspective of what do we have to lose,
0: right,
1: if we are the Chicago White Sox. I think when you saw that team playing loose and free at Progressive Field the last time we saw them in Cleveland, Ohio, that's the type of White Sox team that we need to see, as opposed to one that feels like there's pressure to win, because that's not who they were all season long. It's why they finally broke three straight seasons of 100-plus losses in 2026. And I think that in the same vein, we talk about the Gardos and we talk about the power of friendship. That's what I need to see from the White Sox on Saturday night. That sort of energy.
0: Why do I laugh every time I hear the power of friendship? Why do I feel like
1: I say it?
0: Why do I feel like I'm watching some kind of telethon or something? Like someone's about to ask me for a donation, and that, you know, the donation is going to come with a T-shirt that I can only exclusively get from this telethon.
1: I just at least I refrain tonight. I know the game night listeners love, because of our friend Emmett Golden, who of course you can also catch here with us on game night throughout the course of the week. They love when I lean into the Gardos, but I don't lean in because we are not a Gardos program, as Q Myers has proclaimed. But I do love that gif. You know I love to use that gif online of you just lost to the power of friendship.
0: That's all right, go ahead, hit it one time.
1: Oh,
0: hit it one time.
1: Do they know where it is?
0: We got
1: some fill-in producers tonight up in Bristol. Michael, do you know?
0: They know the get down. They know where the Gardos all the time. Go ahead, hit it one time. Okay, they don't know where it's at.
1: See? Oh, Gardos all the time. Gardos all the time.
0: Oh, no, don't sing. No. See, ring the bell. Now, see, you're not allowed to sing it. You're not allowed to sing it. Someone else has to sing it. Someone needs to sing for Dak. He wasn't cooking tonight.
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1: 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The Guardians force a winner-take-all Game 5 after holding off a late push from the White Sox. 9-5 is the final from Game 4 on the South Side. 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Bucky Irving topped the century mark for the first time since December 2024 in Tampa's 24-16 win over the Dallas Cowboys. Two interceptions from Dak Prescott as the Cowboys fall to 2-3 on the season. Hear from the Dallas QB coming up next here on Game Night. College football this evening in a battle of 4-1 teams. UTSA holds off South Florida for a 31-24 win. Meet me. They don't call it the Fun Belt Sun Belt for nothing, folks. Final score, South Alabama 56, Arkansas State 49, Western Kentucky 34, Missouri State 13, and Liberty cruises past Sam Houston State 35-3. Our Pete Thamel reporting that South Carolina star defensive end Dylan Stewart is on track to play against number 16 Florida this Saturday afternoon. And of course, he will be returning. He would be returning from a suspension. Coverage of that one begins noon here on ESPN Radio. Aces center Asia Wilson won a record fifth WNBA MVP award for the 2026 season. She's the first player in league history to win three straight MVPs. In the NFL, Denver Broncos head coach Sean Payton has announced that he will be resuming play calling duties, taking the reins back from OC Davis Webb. Broncos travel to the winless Chargers on Sunday. For more scores and analysis, check out ESPN.com and the all-new ESPN app. Dak, not so back, but you can hear him coming up next right here on Game Night on ESPN Radio. Following the Dallas Cowboys' 8-point loss to the winless Tampa Bay Buccaneers, it's Game Night. 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
12: Snap to Prescott with under a minute and a half to go. Prescott in the pocket, fires downfield, busted up into the air, picked off by Alex Anzalone with 1:16 to go. Tampa Bay with an 8-point lead, and Alex Anzalone dives for the football and holds it in to force a third turnover today against the Cowboys.
13: That's how it sounded on 98 Rock. Alex Anzalone intercepts Dak Prescott. Little tip ball went up in the air, and Mia, it still blows my mind that that's how that bad boy played out. When it looked like the Cowboys were going to give their fans there in Arlington something to get excited about, some late game heroics, only to have the same mistakes that have been plaguing them all throughout the course of the night rear its ugly head again, and they lose the game 24-16. It's Game Night on ESPN Radio on the all-new ESPN app, SiriusXM Channel 80, and TuneIn. 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She's Mia O'Brien. I'm Q Myers. Mia, I don't know if you've seen floating around social media the video of an employee there at AT&T Stadium while Dak Prescott was walking by, said embarrassing, which is something that I've said throughout the course of the night. This was an embarrassing loss for the Cowboys. And Dak looked back and did not look too happy. And now there's like multiple angles of this video floating around social media. But I guess that's how it goes when you're America's team, in air quotes.
1: And also, when you're a pro athlete and you're paid what Dak Prescott and this Dallas Cowboys outfit are paid. Mm-hmm. Dak Prescott, look, he makes $44.6 million in terms of a cap number in 2026. He was not the reason necessarily that the Cowboys lost tonight. We would obviously put that, I think, speaking for Q Myers and myself, on the Dallas Cowboys run defense, most definitely.
13: For sure.
1: But at the same time, he is a quarterback who you put in that upper echelon of, because he's an MVP contender year in and year out when healthy, he is supposed to elevate the play of the rest of the offense. With a 24 of 42 showing this evening, yes, for 316 yards, but again, dropped back 42 times, one passing touchdown, two picks, that's not exactly elevating the rest of your team at the level with which Cowboys and

0: NFL fans have come to know Dakota Prescott.
1: And he didn't look very good. I mean, let's just keep it a buck. He didn't look very good in what he was doing, the operation. Yeah, he threw the ball 42 times, and the 317 yards will tell you that, okay, it was a good day for him, but it really wasn't. There was wide open receivers that he missed. There were multiple times he looked like he short-armed the ball. I don't know what to expect from what I, you know, I don't know. It looked really just awkward. It looked like nobody was on the same page. And remember, this is a week after CeeDee Lamb caught 17 passes. CeeDee Lamb caught two for 9 yards, Mia. He didn't even have 17 yards receiving. He had two catches for 9 yards. So how would Dak Prescott, how would he self-evaluate what he did tonight? Again, 24-42, 316 yards, a touchdown, and those two interceptions. Let's go back to Big D and hear from the quarterback of the Dallas Cowboys.
2: Calvin Watkins, Dallas Money News. You were going in locker room, I think an employee or someone had said embarrassing. When you kind of turn around, your reaction when someone is saying that so close to you like that?
3: Yeah, I mean, not that they're wrong, but the thing was, you know, I don't know if it was a employee, it was a driver, whoever it was, he's free to speak his mind.
2: The offense had such a struggle to get going tonight.
3: First drive went down and scored. After that, they did a good job, I mean, taking the rest of the first quarter away, and then when we got the ball, they heated us up, didn't miss the protection here or there, missed a throw in the first series, the first series back in the second quarter. The third series, I thought they did another great job of just scheming us up, coming at us. We didn't have an answer for it, but we didn't execute our answer for it the way that we wanted to. And that just led into their plan of them, you know, blitzing and sending different blitzes. Not too many times you got the same one. And the ones you did get again were the ones that were working on us that, you know, we didn't protect well enough, or I didn't, you know, throw the hot, or we didn't catch the hot, or whatever it may be. And they schemed us pretty good.
4: Clarence Hill, DLLS Cowboys. And you said our employee can say what he wants, but you taking it disrespectful? Was it, or do you agree it was embarrassing? Or
3: you know, when he said it, I just happened to look at him. And at that point, you know, he looked away, didn't look, and then when I turned my head back, he said something else. And so that's the part that, you know, just as a man or as just a person, feel free to speak your mind. Just speak it. Don't cower it away from the reaction that you're going to get. And so, yeah, I mean, if you're saying it's embarrassing, say it's embarrassing. If you're saying it to me, then say it to me. Don't, you know what I mean? Go back on it. So that's all that was. And hate it that it's even being talked about, to be honest with you.
4: Look at this as an embarrassing loss? How do you look at it? I mean, because after such a high last week, to come out here and lose to a winless team like this at home?
3: It's a loss we're supposed to have. Definitely supposed to have. It's to use the word embarrassing is tough. I feel like I'm discrediting the NFL if I use that, and particularly the Tampa Bay Bucks and a great Todd Bowles coach and defensive coach team. Guy's been a winning coach for a long time, and whether he's been a head coach or a defensive coordinator, and that's the plan, and what they did tonight is the reason for that. And so to say embarrassing, I think I'd be discrediting them. And but we're definitely supposed to win this game. This is a game, you know, that was a game we're supposed to have on paper, or whichever way you want to look at it. And I think Shadi said it best in the locker room: in this league, you've got to win the games you're supposed to win. And when a winless team comes into your home stadium on a Thursday night primetime game, yeah, we're supposed to win that. And so it sucks, and right up there close to embarrassing, but I don't know if I would say that.
4: You blame the travel, three games in 11, 12 days, you're tired, why you guys were out of sync offensively?
3: No, I mean, we can all probably try to make some excuses, but the reality of it is we just didn't get the job done. You know, we go down and we score on that last drive and get a two-point conversion. You know, who knows what the rest of the game, you know, entails, and, you know, this session may be a lot different, but that doesn't change the whole three quarters before that, and doesn't change the reality of the game. So I'm not going to blame it on travel. I'm not going to blame it on quick week. That's the NFL, you know. We had 4 days or three or four days to prepare for this one, and so did they. And unfortunately, they beat us in the preparation, and it showed today.
5: Dak, Todd Archer with ESPN, 7-9-1 last year, 2-3 so far this year. How do you guys get better than just win one, lose one kind of streak you guys have been on?
3: Yeah, I mean, we've got a We've got to put them together. Easier said than done. We've got to trust the work that we're putting in. And then more importantly, we've got to come out and just execute better. I think our plan, the way we practice, the way we approach things is the right way, is the correct way. We've just got to come out in the games and execute better and get it done and whatever it takes. And I mean, hell, this game was horrible for us on offense. And at the end of the game, we still had an opportunity. So, you've got to capitalize on those opportunities and you've got to take advantage of them. And each and every play matters. And you know, you look back at this game and, you know, there's plays in the first quarter, or excuse me, second quarter that, you know, if we convert or if we do this, it's a whole different game. And that's what's special about this game, but that's also what's frustrating.
0: Dak Prescott, the quarterback of the Dallas Cowboys, following a disappointing 24-16 loss to the previously winless Tampa Bay Buccaneers. Mia O'Brien, Q Myers with you here on game night. Dak Prescott, Q, little over 50% completion percentage? Are my eyes deceiving me, or is
1: no.
0: that what I'm seeing from...
1: You're seeing that correctly.
0: Okay. And so that's where I appreciate, much like I appreciated Brian Schottenheimer, the head coach's transparency, I appreciate Dak Prescott pointing to the second quarter and the fact that he missed some throws that ultimately came back to haunt the Dallas Cowboys, especially yep. when their defense was giving up a 17-0 run to the Bucs to begin the second half.
1: Yeah, it was not good execution on either side of the ball for the Dallas Cowboys. It just wasn't. And, you know, listening to what Dak said, there was truth to what he said, but there was also concerns to what he said. He said multiple times, and Brian Schottenheimer said it in the locker room as well, you're supposed to win the games that you're supposed to win. And this was one that they were supposed to win. I feel like that they took that seriously. They took that statement too seriously. Oh, you're going to win this one. They're a winless team coming into your house on Thursday night primetime. Okay, well, that's not your approach. You have to know that that winless team is the most desperate team to win a game, right? Nobody wants to be the Lions that went 0-for. Nobody, you know what I mean? Nobody wants to be the team that wins 1-2 games. Those guys in that locker room don't want to win 1 or 2 games. They want to win, right? Everyone in that locker room wants to win. The head coach dropped to a knee when he knew the game was sealed, right? Because that's how much it means. So, yeah, as you might be the right team and the better team on paper, paper means nothing. Nothing. And so I feel like that they took that approach that they were going to show up because of the Dallas Cowboys. They're the better team on paper. It's prime time. Jerry Jones' house. And just
0: coming off of this win over the
1: yes.
0: Texans, 3.5 hours down the road, this heralded
1: exactly.
0: Texans defense, who, by
1: right.
0: the way, I mean, if you're
1: talk
0: the
1: about
0: Texans,
1: Ofer.
0: If you're the Texans right now, right, if you're the Texans right now, who, by the way, like, are you looking at CeeDee Lamb and the number he put up on your defense last week and saying, oh, that's just because it was CeeDee last week? Or are you saying, ah, the Bucs DBs, and again, Benjamin Morrison, Antoine Winfield did not play in this game, were able to lock him up the way that they did? I don't know. I don't know.
1: Look, there's a reason why D'Amico Ryans is taking over the play calling, right? I mean, and you know, that's always the first sign, Mia. When there's trouble in paradise, you've covered a Jaguars team that's been bad.
0: Baby.
1: I've covered a Raiders team that's been bad. When you start making changes at who's the play caller, ask Sean Payton in Denver. Even though they've got a couple wins under their belt, it's not going well. So he's taking over the play calling. D'Amico Ryans taking over the play calling defensively. When you start getting that, and we heard the media talking to Brian Schottenheimer about play calling and who's going to be around, that's when you know that you're down bad. And the Dallas Cowboys, they're down bad. They are now 2-3 on the season after losing 24-16 against Tampa Bay in a game that I honestly feel like was not that close. She's Mia O'Brien. I'm Q Myers. It's game night here on ESPN Radio. Coming up next, not one, not two, not three, not four. It's game night on ESPN Radio, the all-new ESPN app, SiriusXM Channel 80, and tune in.
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7: 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Confidence is soaring in New England following a huge road win in Buffalo. Now the Patriots face another tough test as Kirk Cousins and the 3-1 Las Vegas Raiders come to town. 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

0: Fall is approaching, and with it comes falling leaves, heavy rains, and chilly winds. 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
1: I'm John Williams. 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
4: Each one of these have not been taken lightly in my heart. They've always been so special. But this one here, I don't know, I cried a little bit harder, you know. This one here is just a little bit different. And whatever.

truly means a lot. And so I think that's why I cried a little bit harder on this one, because 15-year-old Aisha wasn't sitting up here dreaming about being a 5-time MVP. She wasn't dreaming about being a 3-time champion. She was just dreaming about surviving this world. And so for me to sit up here with surrounded by these trophies and to be able to play the game of basketball every single day, it just means a little bit more to me, and it's something that I won't take for granted.

0: Aces. She's Bill O'Brien. I'm Q Myers. 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And Mia, five times, Asia Wilson has lifted five times that MVP title, that MVP trophy. She did it again today. She was awarded that right here in Las Vegas. And as we heard the sounds of the Loonies, who apparently we had to school everybody and let them know that the Loonies were from Oakland, California. I will take that on myself to school the youngsters.
1: That's what you're here to do, Q.
0: That's what I'm here to do.
1: You're repping the Bay. You're repping the Bay.
0: That's right. Always rep the Bay. Always rep the five and dime. Asia Wilson's representing that five, but she's now a five-time MVP.
1: But speaking of the Bay, Q, of course, Asia Wilson showing up to this press conference.

0: in a sports bra and suit, in her words, because the Las Vegas Aces have a pretty big game against those gals from the Bay tomorrow in the desert with the Golden State Valkyries, a 2-0 series lead coming to them. It's at Michelob Ultra, right, or is it at T-Mobile tomorrow?
1: It is at Michelob Ultra, yeah, and this is against a team that you told me, oh, it'll be all right, Q, it'll be all right. The Aces, you know, I mean, they've got the pedigree. They've been there, done that. And I said, Mia, I need the Dallas Wings to beat the Valkyries. The Valkyries always play the Aces really tough. And now the Aces find themselves in an 0-2 hole. I ain't the smartest guy in the world, but I know a little something.
0: I did follow that up by saying, with all due respect to Becky Hammon, I thought Natalie Nicasse was the best coach remaining in playoff field. And so it's a credit to Natalie that that Golden State Valkyries team, despite the fact that they only had three players in double figures in game two, found their way to a 2-0 series.
1: They got depth, Mia. They've got depth.
0: And
1: and the Aces are lacking their depth right now, especially when Jewel Lloyd goes out with a lower leg injury. And so, but man, the Valkyries, if it wasn't near and dear to my heart, I would definitely be rooting for Natalie Nicasse because she's a really good coach and she's got the Valkyries playing at a really high level. And look, this is year two of the organization, both years in the playoffs, and it looks like they're on the verge of advancing.
0: Hey, that's something that you saw with the NHL, or I suppose at that point you were in Central Texas getting ready to make that 18-hour drive from Waco to Las Vegas back to the West Coast, Q. But certainly the Golden Knights, it's a franchise that you're also familiar with, coming at us live from Studio Q in Las Vegas. I do want to tie together Asia Wilson's fifth MVP award, the emotion she showed in that press conference in Las Vegas today, and also being down 2-0, and also the no-show at the post-game press conference. I'm not going to let Asia Wilson get away with this. I'm not going to let Chelsea Gray get away with this. The reason that I sat here last week in this chair and I told you, don't worry about the Golden State Valkyries, is because I believe in the championship DNA of Asia Wilson, of Chelsea Gray, of Jackie Young, of this Aces core. And therefore, it was very disappointing to not see any of those players at the dais. And maybe I've missed it and they've given a reason as to why Kalani Brown and her 9 points and Steph Talbot and her 10 points were who the Las Vegas Aces trotted out for that post-game presser. That's not the heart of a champion.
1: No, it's not.
0: That's a bit concerning to me.
1: That's the sign of a defeated former champion.
0: And then when you hear Asia Wilson say that this fifth MVP award means a lot, if anything, look, I know it means a lot probably because it's the most recent one and no NBA or WNBA player has ever won five MVP awards, but I would argue last year when she literally dragged that Aces team after getting thumped by the Lynx the first day of August by 40+, and from that moment forth, Asia Wilson took it personally, and she dragged that team to its third championship in 4 years. That MVP award, we've talked about it a ton on here because I think it is the definition of the most valuable player, regardless of if it's the WNBA, the NBA, the NFL. It's the player who, if you take that player off that team is left in the dust.
1: Right.
0: And I think the same could still be said for this team, this iteration of the Las Vegas Aces, but it was certainly true last year where truly Asia Wilson put it all on her back, and she's done that, a 24-point performance in game two, but at the same time, like, all the more reason I was kind of surprised I didn't see her face in the music.
1: Yeah, I was too. Disappointed as well, because again, that's not their MO. They normally just go ahead, like you said, face the music. They find themselves in a position they haven't found themselves, down 0-2, but I mean, that's what it is. You got to tip the cap to the Valkyries. You got to go there and do what you would do, just like if you won. If they had won, I guarantee they would have been there.
0: Oh, yeah, absolutely. Well, speaking of post-game pressers, as we look ahead, not only will the Valkyries and the Aces be squaring off in a potential series sweep situation for the Golden State Valkyries, the Atlanta Dream, Q, potentially could be headed to the WNBA Finals. They lead the New York Liberty 2-0. That Game 3 is also Friday night, and of course, some post-game antics as well with the, was there a reset timeout remaining for the New York Liberty? Was there not? If I'm going to put Asia Wilson and Chelsea Gray on notice, you definitely bet I'm going to put Chris DeMarco and the New York Liberty on notice. First off, how on earth, with all of those people sitting on the bench with their quarter zips, none of them were keeping the official timeouts?
1: Right.
0: And the officials said, well, that's the scorer's table job. We lost track. So you're telling me the officials and those 17 assistants that Chris DeMarco has and has to have, no one knew how many timeouts were remaining. So that's on him because the buck stops with the head coach. And then you couple that with the post-game presser where we basically have to put this all on Breanna Stewart, who, mind you, is playing like Asia Wilson did down the stretch last year, dragging that team to the semifinals of the WNBA playoffs with a 25-point first half, finished with 35 in the game. And now you got our head coach looking at her saying, oh, you want to explain to them what happened?
1: Right.
0: You're the head coach, brother,
1: exactly. Yeah. Yeah, that was problematic. It really was. And look, I'm surprised Liberty in the position that they are. You know, Breanna Stewart continued to play out of her mind after the FIBA tournament. You know, she came back and she just kept that up. I was surprised when they knocked off the Lynx, and then all of a sudden they got the Atlanta Dream, and I thought it was going to be a battle, and we saw these games go to overtime, and we still saw Atlanta come out on top. And Atlanta's a tough team. I saw them earlier in the season when they played the Aces, and I realized then they're going to be a tough out. So they're one game away from being in the WNBA Finals. The Golden State Valkyries are one game away from being in the WNBA Finals. This may be one of those finals that is not the usual suspects. It's the changes of the guard in the WNBA.
0: Now the big question is, if the Atlanta Dream can achieve the dream, make the WNBA Finals, what's going to be more of a talking point next week, Q? The fact that Angel Reese made a WNBA Finals before Caitlin Clark and Paige Beckers, or the fact that State Farm Arena right now in Atlanta is booked all next week when the WNBA Finals would take place, or in 2 weeks' time, when the WNBA Finals are currently scheduled.
1: Yeah, I think it's probably going to be the first one, the Angel Reese and Caitlin Clark conversation, but it shouldn't be. It should be celebrating two teams that made it to the WNBA Finals, and they're not the usual suspects. SportsCenter All Night with Chris Burnett is coming up next. It's been Game Night on ESPN Radio and the all-new ESPN app.
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12: The first hurricane of the Atlantic season heads to the Gulf Coast. I'm Ted Lindner, Fox News. Alabama, Florida, and Georgia have declared states of emergency as Hurricane Isaias barrels towards the Alabama-Florida coastline. Mandatory evacuations have been issued for thousands of people. The storm is now a Category 2 with 105-mile-an-hour winds. Fox Weather's Robert Ray is in Pensacola with more.
13: Hurricane Isaias is strengthening, potentially going to become that major Category 3 hurricane. We're going to experience wind. We're going to experience storm surge, and we're going to have rains. This is no joke of a system. The first hurricane to form in the Atlantic Basin of this season. This is go time. And the Florida coast here, as well as Louisiana, Mississippi, Alabama, and by the way, 26 states all the way from here, all the way up into the Northeast, will feel some kind of impacts with potential tornadoes, lots of rain, and we'll have to see. Safety, number one.
12: Isaias expected to make landfall around 11 p.m. Eastern time Friday night, somewhere between Pensacola, Florida, and Gulf Shores, Alabama. The Pentagon says the firing squad execution of Fort Hood shooter Nidal Malik Hassan will be live streamed following Secretary of War Pete Hegseth's announced the execution would be public. The execution is set for December 3rd at Fort Hood. Hassan was convicted of killing 13 and wounding 32 at the base back in November of 2009. After a record 265 consecutive days at sea without a port call, the USS Abraham Lincoln back home in San Diego sounding its horns Thursday as it entered the bay. On Wednesday, War Secretary Pete Hegseth presented the carrier and its strike group with a presidential unit citation, the military's highest award for extraordinary heroism by a unit in combat. 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
12: The U.S. announcing more charges against former Venezuelan President Nicolas Maduro and his wife. Fox's Jill Nato with more.
16: American prosecutors accuse former Venezuelan President Nicolas Maduro and his wife Celia Flores of suppressing political enemies with torture. James McDonald, U.S. attorney for the Southern District of New York, told reporters the new indictment against them alleges unthinkable conduct.
17: Murder and threats to murder victims' families, electric shock, asphyxiation, starvation.
16: The two are already facing drug trafficking charges after they were seized from their home in Caracas. They've pleaded not guilty to that. Flores is to be arraigned on the new charges October 15th. Maduro's arraignment hasn't been scheduled yet. Jill Nato, Fox News.
12: Protests erupt into violence again in France as demonstrators demand more education funding and better classroom conditions. Fox's Jeff Paul's got more on this.
18: Tens of thousands of people here, and it really was going on without incident, but there was some sort of confrontation between the police who were out here and a small group of the protesters. Then tear gas was fired, a bit of a rush from the protesters as they were trying to kind of get out of whatever danger they were in. And then we really saw this huge crush of riot police rushing towards all the protesters out here. At one point, they had the water cannons out. They were spraying all these protesters who were then rushing towards the police. So for a moment there was a bit of a direct clash of a line of riot police officers and the protesters.
12: Police have arrested thousands since protests began last month. And the Cleveland Guardians are alive after winning Game 4 of their ALDS against the Chicago White Sox in Chicago, winning by a score of 9-5 Thursday night. The series is now tied at 2 games apiece. Game 5 will be Saturday night, 8 p.m. Eastern time. I'm Ted Lindner. This is Fox News.
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0: From the heartland of America and the gateway to the West, good morning, good evening, wherever you may be, across the nation, around the world. I'm George Norrie, and this is Coast to Coast AM. Later tonight, the mysterious world, Ireland. Looking forward to that. Here's what's happening. Hurricane Isaias is continuing to strengthen in the Gulf of Mexico after becoming the first Atlantic hurricane of the season, and is expected to make landfall along the northern Gulf Coast later this week as a dangerous Category 2 hurricane. Isaias is expected to approach the coast by tomorrow, with landfall currently estimated to be sometime late Friday or early Saturday between the Gulf Shores, Alabama, and Pensacola, Florida. Prayers for everybody out that way. President Donald Trump promised that the U.S. would not attack Iran before the midterm elections, tempering rising crude oil prices as well. He also touted productive conversations with Iran, though he did not provide specifics. The Houthis, as a matter of fact, claimed to have hit Saudi Arabia's main airport with a ballistic missile the third time this week. The Iran-backed rebels have claimed an attack on the facility amid Yemen's escalating civil war there. And new videos obtained exclusively by CBS News show Iranian attacks on a major U.S. military base in Kuwait as the war with Iran kicked off 7 months ago. With more, here's Tom Danheiser.
1: Well, George, House Speaker Mike Johnson is hailing Operation Epic Fury as a success, saying Iran had been dangerously close to having a nuclear weapon and predicting the country's economic collapse would force Tehran to reach an agreement with the U.S. The U.S. Treasury Department sanctioned 17 tankers and their owners as part of Operation Economic Outcast, aiming at dismantling Iran's remaining shadow fleet network. This as Iran declared Thursday that it won't cease uranium enrichment, according to Mohammad Islami, the head of Iran's Atomic Energy Organization. U.S. President Donald Trump spoke with Israeli Prime Minister Benjamin Netanyahu on the anniversary of the October 7 attacks, reflecting on the horribly tragic attacks, while warning that Hamas and its allies are paying a steep price for the assault. Meanwhile, Yemen's government forces said they carried out thousands of strikes against Houthi targets as part of Operation Dawn of Yemen. The Iran-backed Houthis have been launching attacks at Saudi Arabia in recent weeks. And Secretary of War Pete Hegseth welcomed the USS Abraham Lincoln crew home after more than 300 days at sea, hailing its combat deployment against Iran. George?
0: Thank you, Tom. Meanwhile, Defense Secretary Pete Hegseth said that the public, you, will be able to watch the execution of the Fort Hood, Texas shooter by firing squad. I predict it could be one of the highest rated television shows ever. The U.S. has not held a public execution in 90 years, and Hegseth's remarks raised questions about how the military would allow people to watch. Nidal Hassan, who was

0: And similar almost to people that are sensitive to aspirin, for example, if you have product and you are concerned about getting more information or details, you can reach 800-884-2867 and refer any questions or concerns about product that you may have at home, and as well as FDA. You can contact them at 800-443-2652. So be careful, be aware, and keep questioning.
1: Jeff, can ingested food dyes really hurt somebody?
0: Well, if you have a sensitivity like an allergy, yes.
1: Okay, got to be careful. Thank you. Jeff Nelken, our food safety coach. There's a book out there called UFO Sightings and Alien Visitations, written by Kevin Randall, who happens to be one of our regular guests. Kevin, what do you got for us this week?
2: Well, good evening, George, and thanks for the plug. Appreciate that.
1: Absolutely.
2: I have a quick comment about the St. Louis Archon 49 held over the weekend. There was a science fiction convention. There were several presentations and panels that dealt with UFOs, including one strictly about Roswell. There was a disclosure panel concerned more with the actual events rather than the movie, and a panel that examined the similarity between cinema aliens and those reported in real life. And this just demonstrates the interest that science fiction fans have in UFOs. And as an aside, it seemed the fans were split on their opinions of the Disclosure Day movie. Many wished it had done something more with the aftermath of Disclosure, and even with that, most of them liked the film. And of course, the sightings continue. From the National UFO Reporting Center comes a sighting from August 8th of this year. The witness in Aurora, Oregon, watched a rectangular-shaped object for about 10 minutes. The witness said, and I quote, "A large non-flashing light suddenly appeared from out of nowhere, grew dramatically brighter and large in the sky, unlike any plane or copter, then suddenly began dimming. As it dimmed, I saw three smaller lights in a straight vertical line to its right, suggesting they might have been attached to a much larger object, though I could not see any definite outline. The large object light then disappeared, cloaked completely. For several minutes afterward, I could still see the small, extremely faint, light orb-like objects maneuvering around the same area. They are intermittently visible and difficult to track," end quote. Keith Bickford wrote, and I quote, "On September 16th, I interviewed the witness identified as H according to her UAP sighting. She stated that she observed the silent UAP in a clear evening sky. She said the large signal light suddenly appeared in the sky and was approximately 2 to 3 miles away. She said that it was a large single light, finally faded. The three smaller vertical lights emerged beside it. She wasn't able to see a structured craft," end quote. Bickford said that the witness was familiar with conventional commercial military aircraft as well as drones, and he said that the flight radar 24 found nothing, and he has now classified the sighting as anomalous. Bickford indicated another sighting made on July 4th of this year from Canton, Texas. He wrote that the witness reported a flying triangle while driving near the Christus Emergency Care Center. She said her two children and her boyfriend also saw the UFO. She said the object just appeared in front of them. She saw that it was an equilateral triangle that was rotating clockwise, flying silently, though her boyfriend said that he heard a low buzzing sound. She said the object was either black or dark gray and was about the size of a small airplane. She mentioned that the object was very close and it was moving slowly at about the height of some nearby telephone poles. She said, and I quote, that all of them could see the bottom and the sides of the craft, but agreed the craft had a thick 3D body and was not thin, end quote. According to Bickford, the main witness was familiar with conventional military and drone aircraft. She said that she had checked different social media sites and didn't find any information on her sighting. Flight radar 24 was clear, and Bickford said that he hadn't found any social media information on the sighting either and was classifying this as anomalous. And that's what we have for tonight, George.
1: All right. Thank you, Kevin. We'll talk to you next week. Up next, Chris Boris back with us on Coast to Coast. He's a ghost behaviorist. What is that? He'll tell us when we come right back on Coast to Coast AM. Your digital life deserves serious protection. 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

0: And welcome back to Coast. George Norrie with you. We've got a great program for you tonight. Chris Boros with us is a pioneering paranormal researcher known for developing the field of ghost behaviorism, studying reported spirit behavior to better understand paranormal encounters. A very popular YouTube creator, he has developed new approaches to ghost classification, spiritual cleansing, and paranormal investigation, including an experimental device designed to communicate with the dead. Chris, welcome back. How have you been?
1: I've been great. Thank you for having me.
0: Looking forward to this. And how's the book Ghost Behaviors doing?
1: Really good. It's very attractive to people when I do conventions. It really catches the eye and they want to know, what is this? Because it's so out of left field that people want to really know more.
0: We call you the ghost behaviorist. What exactly does that mean?
1: Yeah, so everybody's familiar with what a ghost hunter does. You know, they go out to a location and try to verify that the paranormal exists. Well, a ghost behaviorist goes one step beyond. What I do is I try to figure out, okay, what do I do with a spirit once you find it? And what I'm doing is I'm trying to get into the psychological mindset of a spirit and break that down, which I've done very effectively because when I'm in the field and I'm interacting with these spirits, I'm trying to figure out what they need, what they want, and how to remedy their situation. And that just really opens a door for interactions that just really break the mold. And, you know, I'm trying to help them and heal them and go beyond what everybody's seen. And then this is just like the next level in paranormal research.
0: Chris, what made you make that transition from an investigator to someone looking, studying the behavior?
1: Well, I've always been a student of psychology, and I saw the paranormal field collectively kind of hit this wall in like 2010, 2012, where they could, you know, it didn't take a genius to get paranormal activity to happen. Look, there are plenty of TV shows out there, plenty of social media channels out there, all getting interactions with spirits. But like I said, you know, there comes a point where you're like, well, where do we go from here? And once I started put psychology into this and sociology and all the things I learned from the Tibetan Book of the Dead, it just really propelled my interactions with spirits to the next level. And I really wanted to see how far I could go. And it just, I really hit the ground running.

0: the first time out doing this, I was able to get a 90 minute interaction with a spirit, which you're probably hearing that and you're like, 90 minutes? But yeah, it's true. It's documented. You can check it out online for yourself. It's under Ghost Dr. Chris at the St. Augustine Lighthouse. And you can see for yourself, we got into some very, very advanced communications with this spirit that just really you've never seen before. So that's what I'm all about, trying to find things that no one has ever heard about.
1: Is there anything about the afterlife, Chris, that scares you?
0: Not really. What I find, though, is that spirits are, there are certain things about the afterlife that spirits are afraid of. And there's two things. Now, if you've seen like the movie Beetlejuice,
1: right?
0: You'll see that the main characters, they're afraid to go outside of their house because if you do, there's like this desert wasteland with these giant worms and things like that. Well, in the afterlife, I found that spirits can project that fear and create that reality. So in essence, that can happen. And if that does happen, it creates a scenario where they can get kind of frightened about around their surroundings. Even the Tibetan Book of the Dead talks about the mind making manifestations that can harm or help you. And so this is one of the things I have to keep in mind as a ghost behaviorist, because when I go out there, I have different classifications, and that's what I find, like this, the stuck spirit, for instance, that is the kind of mindset that can create those things. And another thing that I find that spirits are afraid of is, and this, I totally ran across this by accident, when I was interviewing. And this is what I do. I interview spirits, believe it or not. But when I was interviewing this one spirit about the mechanics of the afterlife, there were many lulls in the conversation. And every time we hit this lull, I'm like, what is going on here? Why did you stop interacting? So once I coaxed her back into the conversation, I asked her point blank, because I started seeing a pattern here. I'm like, are there certain things that you're not allowed to tell me? And she goes, yes. And then I say, okay, well, are there certain things as humans we're not supposed to know? She goes, yes. And then it brought the next question. Well, will you get in trouble if you talk about these things? Yes. So then I asked point blank, I'm like, are there rules to the afterlife that you have to follow? Yes. So that right there, that like she was afraid, like once you get to the nuts and bolts of what that means, she was afraid to break those rules because there are consequences for breaking those rules. And she was frightened, like she was afraid of breaking those rules. So yeah, there's all kinds of things in the afterlife that we're still, that, you know, I figured out, but as a whole, like the paranormal community hasn't really understood yet.
1: Who do you think makes those rules on the other side?
0: Well, that gets into a very theological discussion, because once you start finding, okay, well, there are rules to the afterlife, then you got to get into, well, okay, who is governing the afterlife? You know, who is policing the afterlife? And once you start figuring that out, it's like, okay, well, there's a tier system. And if there's a tier system, it's like, okay, well, now we got to get into the discussion of angels, demons, God, and devil. So that's another reason why I love doing this, because I like to take the spiritual approach. You know, a lot of ghost hunters, they separate the two, spiritual and the ghost hunting, and they take a very occultish spin on it, where I take a very spiritual approach. Because, yeah, when you start finding out there are rules to the afterlife, there are angels and demons involved in all these interactions, it really takes things to another level.
1: Chris, this device you've created to allow you to interview these spirits, tell us about that.
0: Yeah, so this is revolutionary. Like, this took a long time for me to put together. And I have been using this for the last year. And people have been waiting for something in the paranormal field that just really captures their attention. And I got to tell you, George, this is it. Like, it's very visual. Because a lot of times you see investigators use these devices where it's like, well, I can poke holes in that. But when you see this thing in action, it's like, wow, I don't know if I can dispute what you're getting. So what it entails is, like, ghost hunters for years have used the method of using meters in a way where they say, okay, spike this once for yes and twice for no.
1: Right.
0: And this kind of builds upon that. So for the BMC, and this is an acronym that stands for the Boris Meter Communication Device. So the BMC, it has four prompts. Okay, because I find that spirits, if you give them enough ways to answer, you kind of can have a dialogue, a communication, and really interview them the way I want to interview them. Because before, when you get into these yes and no conversations, you hit this wall where you're basically playing 20 questions with a spirit. There's only so many ways you can have them answer yes and no. So I added two more prompts. And the other prompts, they're all signified by symbols. So I have a yes, no, and then a question mark and an X. And the question mark, now this is interesting. So like I said, this took a long time to piece together. So the question mark, they're all meters. And if a spirit hits the question mark, it means I do not know. And this is based off me classifying the spirit world by their mindset. Now the
1: question mark, you don't hear a spirit voice, right?
0: No, I have them hit these devices on command, which they will do. And, you know, they'll just sit there and wait for me to ask questions, and then they will hit them on command, which is amazing in itself. Because they will only answer. Like, this thing is so visual that they want to get their stories out. And if they start messing around with them while I'm not asking a question, I tell them, okay, I know you're getting excited. Please calm down. I just want you to hit these meters when I ask you a question. So we get your story out there. And they comply. They really do comply. So with the question mark, this is really groundbreaking because, like I said, it means I don't know. And this is derived from the classifications of spirits list that I've come up with.
1: Hold on for a second, Chris. We're going to take a short break, but we'll come back with more with Chris Boros right here on Coast to Coast AM, talking about the behavior of spirits.
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0: massive corporate data centers in your backyard, and you get no say. That's what Mike Oliverio voted for when he stripped local communities of their power to push back against data centers. 30 years in Charleston, and he's forgotten who he works for.
1: I'm John Williams. I've lived here my whole life, and I believe the people who call this place home, not Charleston politicians or big tech corporations, should decide what happens in our own backyard.
0: This November, take back your voice. 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
0: Massive corporate data centers in your backyard, and you get no say. 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
1: I'm John Williams. 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
1: We're talking about the behavior of ghosts with Chris Boris. We'll take calls with Chris next hour here on Coast to Coast. As you know by now, we have the Paranormal Podcast Network up and running with a number of shows, more coming. But one of those shows, Tommy, who do we have?
2: Shades of the Afterlife, the host of Shades of the Afterlife on the line with me, Sandra Champlain. Hi, Sandra.
3: Well, hey, Tom, and hey, George. Nice to be here.
1: Good to have you there. 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
3: Yeah, Thank you so much.
2: You sure did. So Fridays, we publish new shows. We are going to publish your 312th show tomorrow or today, depending on where you are. Tell us a little bit about what we got in store.
3: Oh, yeah. Well, it's our sixth anniversary. We're going into 7 years together. It's called Consciousness Out of Body, Coma Proof, and Bedside Reunions. So there's some stunning, verifiable near-death experiences, cases of terminal lucidity. I even include a simple daily practice that we can connect with our own loved ones.
2: So you did your first show on October 21st, 2020. Did you think we'd make it this far?
3: I never thought we wouldn't, but oh my gosh. I mean, it's just so surprising and it's so wonderful.
2: It's been a fun ride, huh? Hey, Sandra, of everything you investigated, you've said your strongest reasons to believe in the afterlife are near-death experiences and deathbed visions. What makes those two areas so convincing to you?
3: Well, they're convincing to me, not just as they are, but the verifiable experiences when people float out of their body and they can witness a conversation in another room or see the medical equipment or get a serial number off the bottom of a medical cart when they are flatlined. So it's those verifiable stories for the near-death experiences and also for the deathbed visitations. Nobody dies alone. We all have loved ones and even our pets, and some believe angels that come to carry us across the threshold, telling us, pack your bags, we're going on a trip. They all look young and healthy. But the key is, and what makes it so important to me, are the verifiable ones where people don't know a loved one has passed. Somebody could be sick in the hospital. They don't want to tell them their brother just passed away, but there, lo and behold, is the brother right there to greet him. And so there's so many verifiable ones that just give me goosebumps that really tell us nobody dies alone and our consciousness is outside of our body.
2: Well, we all hope it's a fun trip when it comes. 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Thanks, Sandra. George?
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0: And welcome back, George Norrie, with our ghost behaviorist, Chris Boris. Chris, when you summon up a spirit to communicate with, do you ask for one specifically, or do you just take the whoever comes by?
1: I usually take the first person that usually comes to me. When I go to a place, I'll specifically ask for, you know, who's ever haunting this place. Like if I know somebody specifically is haunting it, I'm trying to interact with them and figure out, okay, well, why are you haunting this place? How can we help you? And go from there. But there's been times where I've been interacting with spirits and another one will kind of just come in and start wreaking havoc on the devices. I'm like, okay, wait a minute. You know, let's slow it down. We got to figure out who's who here. So you got to give them, some ground rules of interacting.
0: How do you know they're being honest with you?
1: So this, well, one thing I want to do is finish with the BMC device, because I was able to finish that, because that ties into that question. But so, like I said, with the BMCs, I have four prompts on this, and they're hooked, each one is hooked up to an EM meter, which spirits can spike. So I have four prompts. The first one is yes. The second one is no. The third one is a question mark, which means I don't know. And this is derived from my breaking down the spirit world by their mindset, which I've created a classification list. And one of those classifications is the confused spirit. And I found out that there are confused spirits in the afterlife, and these mostly come from spirits that have died very abruptly, like a heart attack or car crash or something like that. And many times they don't realize they're dead. So there's been times where I get into an interaction with these spirits and they're just confused. And there have been times where I'm like, I'm talking to them and they'll hit the question mark. I'm like, oh, you're confused. So I have to go back and clarify. So that's why that prompt's there. And it's very helpful. The last prompt is an X. And this goes back to the story I told you about with the roles of the afterlife. There are things that spirits cannot tell us. So that's why I have the X. If they hit the X, that means I cannot tell you. And this is critical because there are times where I'm talking to spirits and there are times where they'll hit the X, like this

0: One time I was talking to this murder victim, and I was trying to figure out who murdered her, and she kept hitting the X. And I'm like, you can't tell me who murdered you? Like, this is crazy. So I was asking about, I was trying to dance around the question. And so I had a list of suspects, and there was one person that on that list that she kept hitting the X for. I'm like, why can't you tell me? And it turns out that there are karmatic repercussions for doing things like that. So again, there are rules to the afterlife. So going back to your question,
1: but they can't even testify on their own behalf, huh?
0: Well, they can if it doesn't karmatically count against them, because it goes again to the Eastern philosophy of karma and how it affects the body and the afterlife situation. So you have to be very privy to all that stuff when you're talking to spirits.
1: So back to the question of, do they lie?
0: Yes. So many times when I'm talking to spirits, for the most part, they will tell you the truth, because like I said, they just want to get their story out. You know, you come along and it may be like decades or centuries of, you know, trying to talk to people, and they can't hear you, or we can't hear them. So when they finally have a chance to interact with you, 9 times out of 10 they will tell you the truth. But there was one time, or there have been times, where I'm talking to spirits and they'll kind of waffle on their questioning, you know, because I like to ask the same question in two different ways, so it elicits a yes and or a no. So I know that the answer I'm getting is accurate. Mm-hmm. But there are certain times where they'll waffle on their questions. I'll ask it one way and they'll say yes, and I'll ask it a different way and I'll get a yes. I'm like, what is going on here? And I'll ask, are you lying to me? And they'll say yes. But many times when they do that, I find that they're just confused. So if they're doing this, I'll be like, are you confused? Hit that question mark if you're confused. And they'll hit the question mark. And I'm like, okay, we're confused. So I have certain prayers and mantras that I will throw out there that helps heal their mind. Because that's another part of all this. I'm trying to heal these spirits, heal the land, and center them. Because that's the goal. You know, I have all these different classifications. I'm trying to center their mind so I can push them out and where they need to go.
1: How soon do these meters start to make their move when you try to communicate with a spirit? Right away, or does it take time?
0: Yeah, I tell you, George, like when I came up with this BMC device, my success rate has just tripled, like tenfold, because the spirits, they can read your aura. That's one thing I found out with this very quickly, is they can read your aura. If you're going to a situation where you're ego, you just want to get likes and clicks and views on your videos, they're less likely to interact with you. But if they read your aura and they're like, oh, this guy's really here to help me, they will interact with you a lot more. And when I put this BMC device out, they're like, ooh, what is this? And it intrigues them. And so they'll start interacting with it right away. And there's rarely a time where I'll go into a place that's known to be haunted, or maybe it's rumored to be haunted, and I'll be doggone, I'll start getting stuff on command, voices on command. I've gotten manifestations on command. I kid you not. Like, this is really next level. And I'm not just, you know, saying that just to put it out there. It really is.
1: And though you're in a physical location with your BMC device, where are the spirits? Are they in heaven? Are they in hell? Where might they be?
0: They're, for all intents and purposes, they're in the room. I've done tests where I'm like, okay, are you above us? You know, where are you? And they'll be like, yes, we're above you. Sometimes, and this is another misnomer, like spirits that have crossed over, they can actually come back and interact with you. Like, once they go through the tunnel of light, like, that's not the end. They can come back and interact with you. So sometimes, like, there's a bridge between our world and their world. So sometimes they're not fully occupying our world. They're like crossing this bridge into our realm, so to speak, and interacting with the devices there. So yeah, that happens a lot.
1: Have you ever had a spirit that didn't want to communicate with you? And if so, how do they act?
0: Yeah, I've run into a couple stubborn spirits.

0: It's like they just, for whatever reason, they are, well, again, it goes to the classification list of the stuck spirit. Now, these are introverts of the afterlife, and there's extroverts as well, which I call the wandering spirit. But the stuck spirit, you gotta like coax them out a little bit, because they are set in their ways. You find these kind of spirits in like attics and basements and closets, and they just, for whatever reason, they don't want to talk to you, but you have to know how to coax them out. And it takes a little longer, but you got to loosen their lips a little bit.
1: What do some of the skeptics say? I'm sure you have some.
0: Oh yeah, it's funny because when I do these conventions and stuff, some of them will come up to me and they'll be like, "Well, I don't believe in this, but let me tell you my story." It's going to be the trope that happens. But for the most part, it's interesting, because when I show them what I'm able to get with this BMC device, they're like, "This is very interesting, because you're getting things on command. It's very visual, like I said, and you're starting to put, like with what I do, I interview spirits. What I'm doing is I'm connecting dots of information that has pretty much stared people in the face for a very long time. Once you start doing that, they're like, oh my gosh, they have these aha moments." And so it's hard to turn a blind eye to some of the stuff that I talk about with the classifications and rules of the afterlife. So there is something to this.
1: You encountered a suicide victim. Tell us what happened there.
0: Yeah, so this kind of goes with the spirit that was kind of tight-lipped. I was I was going around checking out this, well, it was an iHeart Radio studio. It was abandoned in Toledo, and there was a person there that killed himself, committed suicide in the 1960s. So when I went in there, I was getting a little bit of interaction, but I had a psychic medium come with me. And I wanted to get his story, but he was not wanting to give that story. And I was like, well, I asked this medium that I was with, I was like, well, why doesn't he want to tell me the story? And she's like, oh, he's very egotistical. He's like, oh, you won't understand. I don't want to talk to you about it. Like, this is, I did it for my own reasons, and you're not going to know why. And I was like, wow, okay. He's basically using his energy to like kick us out, because I started to get a headache. So yeah, you kind of encounter these spirits that are just like, I don't want nothing to do with you. Because many times, if I encounter a spirit that commits suicide, they want help. They're stuck in this like a hellish type of afterlife that you have to help them with. But this one, man, he was very proud, and I was like, I think this is probably why he maybe. This was his demise to begin with, because if you go back and look at a lot of the news articles surrounding this person, he was living that lifestyle where he was building up like this world of ego and pride, and I think it really got the best of him, and he just carries it over into the afterlife. And if you're wondering, do people retain their personalities in the afterlife? Absolutely, 100%. Somebody that's grumpy in life can absolutely carry that into the afterlife.
1: Do you ever encounter demons or demonic forces?
0: Oh yeah, I'm a big proponent of that in the Toledo area. I've cleansed a lot of houses, and a lot of times you get a lot of pushback from these spirits, especially. So I have prayers and mantras that I do, and I've created the first ever portable altar that I will take into homes, and I will set it up, and I have everything that I need right there to cleanse a house. And it's interesting, because right before I start cleansing a house, things will start ramping up. Like I've had stuff pushed off desks, I've had voices happen, I've had like one time I had a stack of papers just fall over, and when they were sitting up against the wall, and I had a camera aimed at it. You could see this online if you look up Ghost Doctor Chris on YouTube, a private residence. but you can see this piece of paper being pulled out of this stack of paper like something was behind it, but it was impossible because it was up against a wall. There's no way this could have happened. And of course, you know, I was getting ready to cleanse the house. So these, when you do that, they're just, it's kind of like the Custard's Last Stand. They're trying to detour you, but of course it doesn't work because I've kind of seen a lot of that myself. But yeah, it's kind of interesting when it does happen.
1: What new book are you working on now, Chris?
0: So I just created, I just wrote Ghost Interviews, and it's on sale now, and it contains 16 of my best interviews with spirits, and it contains a lot of the interviews that I have talked about now, with the rules to the afterlife, the murdered lady that cannot tell me who murdered her, and I get in real detail with all these different things that happen in the afterlife.
1: We'll come back in a moment with Chris Boris and chat more about ghost behaviors. We'll also take your calls right here on Coast to Coast AM.
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0: Hurricane Isaias is on track to slam into Gulf states late Friday night as a powerful storm. The latest from Fox Weather's Robert Ray.
1: We could see storm surge up to 7 feet, heavy rains and winds that could gust well over 100 miles per hour here along the Gulf Coast. Now, if it hits that Category 3 major hurricane status, we are expecting it to possibly be downgraded right before landfall. Impacts, again, roadways could be inundated with flash flooding and rain, storm surge coming in. And all day along the Gulf Coast, we've seen people that have been boarding up their homes, businesses, and more. Residents and tourists and officials here seem to be taking this very seriously.
0: Officials warning of the possibility of tornadoes in Florida, Georgia, and Tennessee. Meanwhile, Tropical Storm Simon has strengthened into a hurricane in the Pacific, hundreds of miles south of western Mexico's port city of Manzanillo. The Pentagon announcing the firing squad execution of Fort Hood shooter Nidal Hassan will be live streamed. The execution will take place at Fort Hood December 3rd. Hassan was convicted of killing 13 people and injuring 32 others in a mass shooting at a military base in 2009. President Trump rolling out new attacks against Iran before Election Day next month.
2: The U.S. will not be attacking Iran anytime prior to the November 3rd midterm elections, President Trump says, writing in a social media post, his administration is having productive discussions with the Islamic Republic of Iran. He says U.S. sanctions and a naval blockade will remain in full force, and oil will continue to transit through the Strait of Hormuz. In recent days, the president has signaled he believes the conflict with Iran will end soon with either a deal or renewed airstrike.
0: Fox's Jared Halpern. 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
0: Protests erupting in New York after an ICE officer shot and injured a man in the U.S. illegally during targeted enforcement operations in New York City Thursday afternoon. Mayor Zoran Mamdani responding to the incident Thursday night.
7: New York City will not stand by while ICE agents shoot New Yorkers. And we will not back down from the demand that so many, including myself, have put forward time and again. This is an agency that must be abolished.
0: Protests breaking out after the shooting, leading to multiple arrests as demonstrators blocked federal vehicles and smashed car windows. DHS said the man shot was in the country illegally and had previous arrests on assault, robbery, drug, and weapons possession charges and had alleged ties to the Trinitarios gang. Microsoft is going to be suspended from using a program that allows foreign workers to stay in the U.S. Vice President J.D. Vance says they need to hire American workers. Fox Business Network's Connor Hanson with more.
8: You cannot lay off American workers and then replace them with foreign indentured servants.
9: The vice president says Microsoft laid off 6,000 American workers last year while benefiting from 6,300 H-1B visa workers and almost 3,000 green cards. The Labor Department is also suspending some of the largest IT outsourcing firms in the world from the Permanent Labor Certification Program.
0: Microsoft says most of its employees are American. This comes after President Trump awarded the company's CEO the National Medal of Technology and Innovation. After a record number of days at sea, the USS Abraham Lincoln returned home to San Diego Thursday. Crew members on the Lincoln reportedly struggled with supply shortages and poor mental health, something the Trump administration denied. The carrier had been in the Middle East to support U.S. operations against Iran. I'm Sue Guzman. This is Fox News.
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2: The national debt just passed $40 trillion and keeps climbing. Washington keeps spending. And no matter who's in charge, you can't control what Washington does next. But you can control how you prepare. More debt can increase inflation, weaken the dollar, and erode your buying power. That's one reason physical gold belongs in the conversation.

0: that just really put into perspective of the different layers of the afterlife that exists, and like getting into angels and demons and just the spiritual war that goes on behind the scenes. Because I've interacted with just about all, and you know, with the Bible, they try to put everything in a box where it's either black or white, but there are so many shades of gray that I find in the afterlife. It's just, you have to create a system that addresses all those shades of gray. So yeah, it's just very enlightening.
1: In your opinion, based on what you've learned over the years, what is the afterlife? What's it all about?
0: So we're here to basically learn and evolve. And once we cross over, you know, there's a lot of pitfalls that we can fall into. Not everybody. And this is just, you know, 99% of people will just go to, you know, heaven or wherever they need to go. But there's always that, you know, that 1% that's just stuck and they just need help. And there's no real system out there that helps spirits. You know, there's people out there that purge them, that, you know, get rid of them, but there's nobody out there that heals a spirit or knows how to heal a location. Or even, you know, 99% of the time you see on these shows, a lot of times they'll get EVPs of a ghost saying, help, help me. But how do you help a spirit? So I've effectively figured that out. And that's another reason why my success rate is so high, is they know I can help them. So I love going to estate sales, but I've kind of had to pull back on that, because every time I go, these spirits, as soon as I walk through the threshold of that door, they're like, oh my God, he can help me. So they come towards me, and I always feel like this tightening of the chest. And my wife, she'll look over at me and she'll see that look on my face, and she'll be like, oh, they're coming at you, huh? And I'm like, yes. So I have to go, 9 times out of 10, I'll go down into the basement and do some prayer work. And it just, you can totally feel the energy flip in that moment. It's just an amazing thing.
1: Have you had the device with a loved member of the person who died?
0: Yeah, there is. There's actually a story in my book, Ghost Interviews, which you can get at my website, ghostdrchris.com or lulu.com. That's the publisher. But I have a story in there where these teachers had me come into this school, working school, mind you, and they had this room in there that, so always, every time you go in there, it felt sad, it felt dreary, and come to find out, they had a teacher that died a few years ago around the whole COVID thing. And so I went in there, did my thing, and I'll be doggone, this spirit reached out to me. Now, it was very brief, and many times loved ones will just briefly reach out to you, just to say, you know, I'm here, I'm around, and then that's all they'll give you. And that's exactly what happened. And when this happened, I got real dizzy, I got lightheaded. That's one of the signs, because she was trying to take my energy to be able to manipulate the meter that I have. So she did that, and I looked over at the meter, because I'm like, oh, I got lightheaded, and I know that's for a reason. And the meter that I had was going nuts. And I said, are you this person? And she was like, yes. And I'm like, are you just telling these people that you just want to know that you're here? And she goes, yes. And the other lady that was in the room, she felt like a hug feeling on her. And it was just very magical experience to everybody in the room. So I just, those are the kind of moments that I live for.
1: Have you tried to communicate with angels, Chris?
0: Yes, that is a classification that I call the helper spirit. Like I said, I have different classifications, and they fall under the helper because they've come from the heaven realms down to our realm to help humanity. And there are lots and lots of stories where you can, and in books that have stories of that in detail. But my interactions with them are kind of humorous because I've done hospice

0: work. And my father-in-law particularly, he was on his deathbed. And this is kind of funny because certain one of the things that happens when people are on their deathbed is they know the exact time that they are going to pass away. And he was acting in a way where he knew his time of death. So I asked him, I'm like, hey, did the angels are do you know your time of death? And he wouldn't answer. And so I said, are the angels telling you your time of death? He wouldn't answer. So then I said, are the angels telling you, because again, going back to the rules to the afterlife. So I said, are the angels telling you not to tell me the answer to that question? And he nodded his head and said, yes.
1: I love that.
0: So, yes, things like that. It's just very, very interesting when they happen.
1: Let's go to the phones. Billy's with us in Glendale, California. Hi, Billy.
2: Hey, how you doing, George, brother? Hey, Chris, brother. How you doing? How you doing?
1: Good, buddy.
0: Oh, very well.
2: Okay, groovy. My brother, I'm coming to you from both, an Eastern, Western, eclectic, mix of, Taoism and, paganism, and also, as an occult practitioner myself. You were mentioning earlier that some people come looking at the afterlife from an occult perspective, but you come looking at it from a spiritual perspective. But you also mentioned God, devil, angels, demons, and karma. And I agree with you, there needs to be a system that's more shades of gray. So here's my question, and I'm guessing that your response may be very multilayered and complex. What spiritual path system actually most aligns with your perspective on the afterlife now?
0: Yeah, so I for the foundation, I use Catholicism. I use Jesus in my practice and a lot of biblical prayers for that. But I also bring in Tibetan mantras and their philosophy because there are Buddhas in their I don't want to say religion, but in their paradigm that are regarded as angels. Okay. They're called Pure Land Buddhas, but I see them as angels because they have specific roles and tasks that they can perform in helping me clear living spaces, combating demons, and things like that. So I kind of merge both worlds because there is a lot of good stuff over there, and it's highly effective, and I would not use it if it wasn't effective. In fact, my house is a lightning rod for demonic activity because the stuff that I'm talking about, they do not want out there. So I am constantly attacked, and I have to purify my living space on a constant basis by using both Catholicism and Buddhist prayers.
1: Be careful. Texts and tweets. What do you have for Chris, Tom?
3: Hey, Chris, Sandra in North Carolina wants to know, in your opinion, do ghosts have the same brain mechanisms as the living do?
0: Yes, absolutely. In fact, everything is heightened because it's kind of like when a blind person, they lost their sense of sight. All their other senses are amplified. The same thing happens when somebody loses their physical body. All the other senses are heightened and they can start to manipulate their reality. They can project their own mindset outward to create their own reality. And this is where we start to get like these classifications of spirits that have very damaged mindsets. And when you interact with them, it can be a very dangerous thing because they are projecting things at you. And also you can, take on their personality traits of confusion. This is why you see a lot of times when you enter into a space where there's a demon or something like that, like you get these bouts of confusion. That's because they're projecting that onto you. So there's a lot of things, a lot of moving parts with how the spirit world works.
1: Chris, what did you learn about ghosts that you didn't know before because of this?
0: Oh my gosh, so much, George. It's like, do you have an hour, a couple hours?
1: Yeah.
0: Yeah. There are so many, the one thing that really tripped me up was that they retain their memories. Oh, here's a good one. So one of the things I thought was amazing is that space and time are nothing to spirits. I found that spirit, or here's a good case in point. I was talking to this spirit that was watching over their loved ones that had, after her death, they moved like 2,000 miles away from where they lived and then went on to have more kids. So when I asked her, I was like, do you have two sisters? Because she had two sisters in life. She said no. But then I said, well, do you have three sisters? And she said yes. And the person that I was with, this was at the St. Augustine Lighthouse. So the tour guide there was like, whoa, wait a minute. He was taken aback because after she died, her parents had another child, but they had moved 2,000 miles away from where she died. So we started getting into this line of questioning of, well, were you still watching over your parents 2,000 miles away? And she was like, yes. And come to find out, like, space and time, like, it's, they can move around within a blink of an eye. And that's one of the misnomers, is that spirits are not stuck in a certain location. They can wander. And I have a classification for that, wandering spirits. Like, they are not confined to a certain spot. Their mindset might be, but for all intents and purposes, they can roam the afterlife. They can be tourists of the afterlife. This is why I tell people, pray for your loved ones, talk to your loved ones that have passed, because as soon as you start talking to them, they can be there within a blink of an eye, because space and time is nothing to them.
1: Back to the calls. Joe in Monterey, California. Go ahead, Joseph.
4: Thank you for taking my call, George.
1: You're welcome, Joe.
4: So I have a few questions, but I'll only give some food for thought. In this world, we have technology that can be used to control our minds. We have cults. We have negative belief systems. We have a lot of disinformation that we believe to be true. On the astral plane, they probably have the same types of problems that we have here. The expression is as above, so below. Now, if they're in the astral plane and there's higher beings, or shall I say, extraterrestrial, they have technology far more advanced than we do. If we have problem with our own technology controlling us, they might have a whole other level of control that we couldn't even imagine. They might not even know that they're being controlled. How do we, especially you, how do we, with special technology that's being developed, how do we sift through the lies and the truth? What is a guarantee, or if I could use that word, how do we know if we're being lied to?
0: Well, usually when I go into a situation, I try to raise, like, I say the afterlife is all on vibration levels. I like to go into a situation where my vibration levels are very heightened. That way, if things are, when we get into a situation like gray aliens, like that's, which I believe are more paranormal than extraterrestrial, and there are reasons for that. When I come in with a very high energy vibration level, like, they do not like that, and they will lash out at me the first chance they get. So when I enter an area, like, I can tell right away if there is something there that doesn't want me there, or if there's something there that wants me there. And if it's something there that doesn't want me there, it's usually because they know I can push them out. And if you're talking about, like, technologies and things like that, if you come in with a very spiritual mindset, you can disarm that stuff. It's like that in the Bible, no war weapon formed against me shall prosper. That's exactly what I'm doing. All the weapons that they're trying to launch at me will kind of fail because you're coming at them with a higher vibration. They can't reach you. So I hope that answers your question, but that's in a roundabout way what happens.
1: Can you ever request to talk to Jesus?

0: Is this through your device?
1: I've never tried that. I don't know if that would work. Because with the angels, like again, it goes to the rules of the afterlife. One of the rules that I find is that they are not allowed to impede with our spiritual development. So angels cannot basically come and say, "Hey, I'm an angel." I've had interactions where I will say, "Are you a worker of the light?" And they'll say, "Yes." But that's the extent of it. They will not answer anything else that I throw at them. So if I'm trying to contact Jesus himself, I don't think he would interact because, again, it's messing with our spiritual development. We have to come to God on our own terms.
0: Give it a try. You never know.
1: I just might.
0: That's another book for you, Chris.
1: There you go.
0: Fascinating. Tell us about your website.
1: So, yeah, it's Ghost Dr. Chris. I want to help people with their cleansing. I find that people don't really understand when they are under attack. And it usually starts with the first stages with sleep paralysis. Like, people don't really understand, like, this is a side effect of something invading your living space. And it's just kind of like a spider when they inject a toxin into their, like a fly right before they eat them, where they can't move. Sleep paralysis is like the exact same thing. If you're lying there and you're trying to wake up, it's usually 9 times out of 10, something is feeding off you. And that is the side effect, not waking up, because what they're doing is they're feeding off you. And if you're in a very emotional, distressful state, they can feed off you that much more because they feed off our emotions. So with my website, I have come up with like different packages that people can purchase where it can help cleanse their home of these unwanted negativity.
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1: Next hour, Doug Elwell joins us to talk about the mysteries of Ireland, and no doubt about it, so make sure you're part of the program. We'll be back in a moment with final calls with Chris Boris as we talk about ghosts and behavior. On October 30th, Friday night, will be our annual Ghost to Go show. 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
0: Couple ways to sign up. 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Right at the top of the homepage, it says Insider. 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

0: And welcome back. George Norrie, along with Chris Boris, is our final segment talking about ghost behaviors. Fascinating subject, Chris. It really is.
1: What do you think
0: of mediums?
1: I like them for the most part. I work with one on a lot of cases, and he's very accurate on things. And what's interesting, too, is I like getting confirmation, like she'll read something, and then I will ask the spirit, is this right with the meters, like the BMC meters that I have? And 9 times out of 10, they will confirm, like, she's getting exactly what I'm picking up with my devices. So I really like when that happens, because, you know, I can be a skeptic, too, but I like to get as much data as possible that confirms all this stuff.
0: Well, you do a lot of work with James Van Prague, and he's very good, too.
1: Oh, yeah, I've heard the name. Yep.
0: Back to the phones we go. First-time caller Nolan is with us in Oregon. Welcome to the show. Hi, Nolan.
2: Hey, George.
0: Good to have you with us. Go ahead.
2: Oh, yeah, great show tonight. Thank you. My question was kind of, so earlier, Chris was talking about, like, how certain spirits weren't allowed to, like, when they would, when you would ask them a certain question, they would say, like, oh, I can't tell you this, or, like, it's almost like there's rules,
0: mm-hmm.
2: Or there's something that's, like, there's, like, some sort of government or something on the other side, and I just wanted to ask him, like, what exactly, like, what does he think that is? Like, from all of his experiences so far, like, just, like, his best guess, like, what is that? What do you think it is that's deciding all of those rules on the other side? Like, are we just not allowed to know as humans of this earth, or like, what is that? Like, what could possibly be going on the other side?
1: Well, as far as them telling us, that's out of the question. They can't tell us because there's rules against telling us that.
0: Rules against rules, right?
1: But if the answers are scattered all over the place, if we look in like the Bible, Job specifically, you know, they break down the different tiers of heaven, and it talks about the different principalities and, you know, what inhabits each different tier system or tier of the heaven. Because there's like, I think there's like 9 different ones. And you go through all like the angels, the archangels, the cherubs and all that. So that's what's kind of governing the different levels, and because this is all layers. Like, our reality is so layered, it's not even funny. Even our brain processes the different layers of reality differently. Like, when you're awake, this is documented, but when you're awake, you're like emitting, you're in the alpha band, and as you start to fall asleep, you're in the beta, the beta, and then you go down to the gamma. So sometimes when you're in the gamma and you wake up suddenly, you know, your mind can still be in the gamma state, observing all those, like, the creatures in that layer. So when you wake up suddenly, your brain hasn't really caught up to the alpha stage yet. But once you do, that's why things seem to dissolve as you're going through the layers. I know I probably give you more than what you wanted with that question, but there's just so many moving parts when it comes to the afterlife and reality, and just everything's tiered. Even hell is tiered, as you know, Dante's Inferno really points out. So there's just anywhere you look, it really starts to explain a lot of this stuff.
0: What came first, do you think, Chris, the spirit world or the physical world?
1: Well, that is actually encoded in the Bible as well. If you take like the first line in the Bible where it says God said, let there be light. And it was birthed. There's so much going on in that line, because it says, first there was nothing, and then God spoke. And when God speaks, it's a vibration. So God put vibration out there. And then when he said, let there be light, that's the next step. So there's vibration, then there's light. And then we get into we get the stages of him creating the different materials in our world, like the first day,
3: He made the heaven and earth. And then the second day, you know, he made the planets and things like that. So everything is done in stages. So, yeah, it's just all encoded in the Bible. And when you, it's funny because I start to, when you ask the spirits, like the different layers and the realms of the afterlife, they definitely, they're like, yeah, the stuff exists. So it's kind of cool that they can confirm that, especially even in the Tibetan Book of the Dead, they talk about the realms of the afterlife, which they have six main ones, and each one has their own denizens and entities that come from that realm, which interacts with our own. And this is, you know, we have the animal realm where we start to dive into, oh, maybe that's where the Bigfoot came from. Then we get into like the jealous God realm is, oh, that's once you start breaking down the psychology of the spirits in that realm, it's like, oh, these really link up to gray aliens and their psychology. So it's like, maybe that's where they come from. And I tell you, George, I really think a lot of these gray alien type encounters come from this jealous God realm, because I've actually had people come to me with abduction, like they are abductee victims, and I'm able to cure them with my house, my cleansing method that I throw at them. And it's weird to say, oh, I'm curing people of abductee situations, but I am. You know, once you clean their living space and raise the vibration level of their home, there's less chance of them getting to them, because they're of a lower vibration. And 9 times out of 10, like ufologists will tell you, that paranormal activity is happening hand in hand at the sites where abductees are being abducted. So it's just, it comes full circle. Everything just kind of links into each other.
0: Let's go east of the Rockies. Suzanne's with us in New Jersey. Hello, Suzanne.
4: Hello, George. Hello, everyone. And thank you very, very much for taking my call. And thank you, Chris, for all your brave work. And I have to share again, this is part of my last 57-year journey as a Buddhist. I'm a Nichiren Buddhist.
3: Oh,
4: there's a
3: great
4: lineage that goes, the lineage of Buddhism goes all the way back to the original Buddha for the time being Shakyamuni. And just what Chris was talking about, this, I don't know if he has heard of the Buddhist chant of Nam-myoho Renge Kyo, but this is the vibration which is used with our voice. This is Buddhism today is becoming very, very popular with the young people around the whole world, with the SGI USA, because it's a very practical, very usable approach to changing your destiny and reaching to, you can reach your loved ones on the other side. In fact, this vibration is the direct link to the pure potential of light, which is based in the ninth consciousness, which is the highest vibration. And the highest vibration has no negativity. It's pure light. And because our voice is the vibration, this is the eternal part, the vibration, and the light is indestructible. Buddhism is based on indestructible principles. The Buddha never wanted to be known as a savior or a messiah. He is a teacher of the law meaning the mystic law of the universe. So when we connect to this mystic law, we're expanding our light. This is part of what the youth are looking for, because it builds their own inner confidence that we can make the impossible possible. And after listening to the show last night, George, I'm telling you, we're uniting on our humanity. So all these things that about all many realms, that's all relevant, but we really have to have goals.

0: goals, and we really, really need to unite as a human race. And all the other stuff, we're all so unique and beautiful. We're all many, many shades of everything and everything involved in the after death. This vibration that we are able to use as our choice, the after death, they're in a past, more passive state. When they receive this, there's a tremendous joy of the law, and it's a mystery. That's why they call it mystic law. But you feel it deep inside, and you see the actual proof. That's why it's so popular now, because the time period in Buddhism, it's all about timing. Everything is timing in this earth, because we're dealing with duality. In the pure realm, we have this mighty sword of light that shatters this darkness, and we use it with our voices, because our voices can heal and our voices can hurt.
1: All right, let's get Chris's reaction to some of that. Chris, before we take final calls, go ahead.
2: Yeah, I just want to add, too, once you get into the deeper layers of Buddhism, Catholics shouldn't be offended, because they're, even in Buddhism, they believe in God. They don't call it God. They want to break down the constructs because they feel that it binds the mind, so they want to not label everything. But yeah, they do have a God, and that's why I say the Buddhas, they're not regarded as, like, they're not supposed to take the place of Jesus in any way, but more like angels and people that help in different facets of you know, like when I'm interacting with demons and trying to cleanse them, they have specific roles that I have to call upon to combat them. So there's a lot of that going on.
1: Next up, Cornelius in Louisiana. Hello there, sir. Go ahead.
3: Hey there, George. And I want to thank you, George. Richard really needed to talk to you last night. And Feathers in Ohio, look up Cornelius Lost in White YouTube. I want to talk to you, young lady. You had that stroke and everything. But, George, I'm so glad you united me with Richard. He's going through a whole lot of stuff, and it's just so nice. You're helping out so many people. Chris, now I'm going to get to my question. I'm down here in Louisiana where there's a lot of voodoo, hoodoo, and you-doo around here. And so do you take this box and go around the nation and talk to these ghosts? And there's this soul phone they supposedly talk about and everything. So I don't know if you heard about that. So that's my question for you, George and Chris. God bless you and God bless America.
1: Dr. Gary Schwartz is working on that, Chris.
2: Oh, yeah, I haven't heard of that. But, yeah, there's just so many things with the afterlife. It's hard to keep track of it all.
1: Would you like to get to a point where you could hear a voice of a spirit?
2: Yeah, I think that's like the one drawback. Like, I don't have any like special powers or abilities or anything, but I find that over time, like if you lose a loved one, sometimes that develops. And I just lost my mom last week.
1: Oh,
2: thank you. So I'm kind of wondering, I'm like, because she had that ability where she could hear voices. I'm like, is that going to transfer to me after, you know, going through this loss? Because that is a thing. So who knows?
1: How old was mom?
2: She was exactly 70.
1: Oh, wow. That's young.
2: Sorry
1: to hear that, my friend.
2: Oh, thank you. And a lot of sevens around her death, too. Like, she died at 07. She was 70. So, and it's God's number. So I'm like, oh, man, I couldn't ask for anything better than that.
1: And if she was born in July, she'd be an 07, right?
2: Yeah. that she didn't. She wasn't, though.
1: Your website is ghostdrchris.com, where you can take emails. And where do we get your books, Chris?
2: Yeah, so lulu.com. That's the publisher, or you can go to ghostdrchris.com. And I just want to put it out there, too. Like, when I do lectures and presentations at Comic-Cons and these type of events, like, when I do these lectures, people are just, like, they have these multiple jaw-dropping moments, and they sit there like, where did this guy come from? So if you want to experience that, you know, and if you're one of these con people, have me out. You know, you will not regret the subject matter that I talk about.
1: All right, stay in touch with us. Chris Boris, his website again, ghostdrchris.com. 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
9: Prepping along the Gulf Coast, I'm Ted Lindner, Fox News. Everybody there getting ready. Folks preparing for Hurricane Isaias from Alabama to Florida and Georgia, as all three states have declared states of emergencies. As the storm barrels towards the Alabama-Florida coastline, mandatory evacuations issued for thousands of people. The storm now a Category 2, 105-mile-an-hour winds. Fox Weather's Robert Ray is in Pensacola, Florida, with more.
10: Hurricane Isaias is strengthening, potentially going to become that major Category 3 hurricane. We're going to experience wind, we're going to experience storm surge, and we're going to have rains. This is no joke of a system. The first hurricane to form in the Atlantic Basin of this season. This is go time. And the Florida coast here, as well as Louisiana, Mississippi, Alabama, and by the way, 26 states all the way from here, all the way up into the Northeast will feel some kind of impacts with potential tornadoes, lots of rain, and we'll have to see. Safety, number one.
9: Isaias expected to make landfall on Friday night, somewhere between Pensacola, Florida and Gulf Shores, Alabama. Stay up to date with the latest on the storm with the Fox Weather app. The Pentagon says the firing squad execution of Fort Hood shooter Nidal Malik Hassan will be live streamed following Secretary of War Pete Hegseth's announcement. The execution would be public. The execution set for December 3rd at Fort Hood. Hassan, convicted of killing 13 and wounding

0: 32 at the base in November of 2009. ICE agents have shot and wounded a 28-year-old man in New York City during an attempted arrest, while a 5-year-old child was also in the vehicle, the shooting sparking an angry reaction from bystanders. The man shot in the neck, expected to survive, the child not hurt. Federal agents were reportedly investigating possible gang links. And the Cleveland Guardians alive after winning Game 4 of the ALDS game against the White Sox in Chicago 9-5. That series now tied at 2. Game 5 will be Saturday night at 8 p.m. Eastern. 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
0: A pre-Grammy tradition returns with a twist. Fox's Michelle Polino.
13: The Clive Davis pre-Grammy Gala is coming back and will pay tribute to the music legend who died June 22nd at the age of 94. It's set for Saturday, February 6, 2027 at the Beverly Hilton, the night before the Grammys. Davis founded the gala in 1976 and partnered with the Recording Academy in 2009. Organizers promised major performances. Grammy's CEO Harvey Mason Jr. said in part, Clive built this gala into something the entire music community looked forward to for 5 decades. He never did it for applause or recognition. He did it because he loved this community and believed in the power of music. Michelle Polino, Fox News.
0: Mike Johnson says he's going all in on continuing his job as House Speaker while campaigning for Republicans in the state of Michigan.
14: I'm going to be the Speaker in the next Congress.
15: House Speaker Mike Johnson still bullish, 26 days ahead of the midterms as he goes on a 7-state, 5-day blitz, stumping for Republicans. But in a rare first, he opened up to Fox about his uncertain future.
14: Heaven forbid if we lose this majority or whatever. I don't know what my next chapter of life is. I'm just open to it. And if God moves on our hearts and says we should, you know, go back to my hometown of Shreveport and start a lawn business, I'll do that with equal fervor. I mean, I just want to be of my highest and best use to God and to my country.
15: We've learned the speaker has raised $156 million so far this year.
0: That's Fox's Aisha Hosni. Protests erupting into violence again in France. Demonstrators demanded more education funding and better classroom conditions.
16: Tens of thousands of people here, and it really was going on without incident, but there was some sort of confrontation between the police who were out here and a small group of the protesters. Then tear gas was fired. A bit of a rush from the protesters as they were trying to kind of get out of whatever danger they were in.
0: Fox's Jeff Paul. I'm Ted Lindner. This is Fox News.
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1: Our special guest tonight, Doug Elwell. We're going to talk about the mysteries of Ireland. And as you know, yesterday we had Marshall Masters on the show to talk about Nemesis and Planet X. And we'll talk with Doug about that as well, because he's an expert on Planet X. Your digital life deserves serious protection, my friends. 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

0: And welcome back. George Norrie with you. Doug Elwell with us, author, publisher, researcher specializing in biblical history, ancient civilizations, and ancient mysteries. He holds master's degrees in the Old Testament biblical studies and ancient Near Eastern history and marketing communications. Publisher of Mysterious World, where his research explores mythology, ancient texts, the Sphinx, Planet X, and biblical prophecy as well. A book he wrote some time ago called Mysterious World Ireland, which we'll talk about as well tonight. Doug, welcome back to the show. How have you been?
1: Great. Nice to talk to you again.
0: Looking forward to it. Last night I had Marshall Masters on. Do you know him?
1: He's a classic Planet X researcher from the earlier periods. Well, he's been around for a long time. He has interesting theories. His theories appear to be about Nemesis, which is the brown dwarf star approach. My theory is that Planet X is actually a planet.

0: So I looked around the various literature. In my mind, I equated this the sign of the Son of Man with the Star of Bethlehem, where they kind of both appeared right before Jesus' advents. The last time when Jesus was born, there was a star, or possibly a planet. And in the end times, there will be another star-like apparition. So I figured, well, let's do a comparison, see if there's a way I can figure out the answer to what this might be. And I studied Star of Bethlehem books and articles, and it came down to three different possibilities: a comet, a supernova, or a conjunction of planets. For various reasons, those three options didn't really work, and so I was just kind of lost as to what it might have been. Then I did some additional research, and I started getting into more fringy research. As a Christian, I'm actually a little more open-minded, and I like to do fringe research, looked at other ideas outside of Christian literature, and I came across Zechariah Sitchin's book, The Twelfth Planet. And that's how I learned about Planet X and the whole Planet X theory, and how he married it so artfully with the Enuma Elish, the Babylonian creation epic, and argued that the Babylonian creation epic was actually a scientific document that used mythological approaches to try to understand, communicate over long periods of time, a complex astronomical topic. Back in the ancient days, priests and prophets would communicate complex concepts through symbols. That's true in the Bible too. And so I think I realized Sitchin's theory was probably correct. And so I took it from there, and I decided to say, well, that's an interesting theory, but is Planet X a real thing? And I did research of Planet X and found that it was a legitimate mainstream theory. And then I formulated the hypothesis that this was probably what the Star of Bethlehem was, and probably also the sign of the Son of Man, because if it was a planet, it would come and go at regular intervals. My theory was that it would come probably again in our lifetime, which may make it roughly 2,000 years. So I said the orbit was probably 2,000 years. I looked for previous appearances of stars in the heavens, and the one previous to Jesus was Abraham, which was lived around 2000 BC, and he was preceded by a heavenly apparition, a planet-like object, actually, which sounded like it had four other satellites around it, which in English can be translated that way. And before that, the Sumerian civilization rose to prominence around 4000 BC during the Uruk period, when it kind of really started moving forward. And so every 2000 years, you have a major advancement in his civilization. And also descriptions of how God literally came down to earth to visit with mankind. God visited with the Sumerians back during the Uruk period around 4000 BC. He visited with Abraham around 2000 BC. He was born as Jesus 2000 years ago, 0 BC. And then he may return again 2000 years later in our time. And so there's a very distinct pattern. Unlike Sitchin's 3600 Char measure, which is possible. I think it's a 2,000-year orbit, and I believe they may be returning in our lifetime.
1: So you're convinced there is this extra object out there?
0: The scientific evidence for it is absolutely definitive, actually. For example, you probably heard that Pluto was no longer considered to be a planet. And the reason for that is that when the Voyager probes passed the outer planets in the late 1980s, they found that Uranus and Neptune were greatly, really messed up. Uranus was tilted on its side, almost. It was to the point where the South Pole was almost pointing at the sun. Neptune had similar issues. Its axial tilt was larger than it should have been. Its moons were in disarray, going in different directions, some one way, some another. And they found that the orbital path of Pluto was actually going inside and outside of Neptune, and also above and below the plane of the ecliptic. And so they took a good hard look at it in the data and found that by doing the math, they found that Pluto must have been a satellite of Neptune that had been ripped out of Neptunian orbit by a large object between 5 and 10 times the mass of Earth. So the Planet X theory, which had been kind of gradually fading, suddenly came back into life. And they realized that, you know what, Planet X is the only kind of thing that have caused this kind of activity. And so they removed Pluto as a planet because it was they found it was actually an escaped satellite of Neptune. Hypothesized that Planet X to enter into our soul.

0: ecosystem from beneath, from the outside and from beneath. And so that explained why Pluto's characteristics were like that, where it went above and below the plane of the ecliptic, which is the flat plane in which planets revolve. And also went in and out of the solar system because it was mimicking the object that had pulled it out of Neptunian orbit in the first place. They then determined that Planet X must have those same characteristics, but more. And also the fact that Uranus and Neptune have been radically altered by some kind of massive object passing close to them. The Planet X theory was basically confirmed at that point. It was no longer a question of whether or not it existed. It was whether or not it was still part of our solar system, whether or not it was a threat.
1: Is it conceivable that Sitchin's theory of the Anunnaki on this Planet X is real?
0: It is possible. We don't know really what happened in heaven. If Planet X is heaven or related to it, some have speculated that it is. We might have a situation where there was a war between higher level beings, or what we would call angels in Christianity, or ancient aliens, if we believe in the EBE, extraterrestrial body. I hold to the Christian position where it's angels and demons, but what happened probably on this planet or possibly where else in the there was different factions of spiritual beings who went to war. The result, one larger faction won and drove the smaller faction down away from wherever, ended up taking last redoubt on Earth. Also possible, based on my interpretation of Revelation, it might have had bases on Mars. There's reason to believe that the prophecy of Revelation is actually referring to a battle over Mars, particularly not in space, but actually a Martian battle of some kind. Whether or not it happened in the future is unclear. But the emerging data, if you have an open mind, if you're a Christian, open mind, appears to be that there have been battles over the planet, just demons, for maybe thousands, tens of years. We're only now just at the very end of this term struggle, which is about to be resolved.
1: Doug, you're dropping out a little bit. I think we're going to call you on the phone, all right?
0: Yeah, that's fine.
1: So get ready for that, and we'll be picking that up. So when you wrote The Mysterious World about Ireland, what got you to key in on Ireland?
0: Ireland, I was actually approached by a travel writer named Ian Middleton who wanted to do a travel guide. He'd already done travel guides for and so I wanted to do something for Mysterious World. I wanted to do a Mysterious World travel guides. Mysterious World... it's currently down now. We're moving it to a different server. It's basically a travel guide to various travel destinations around the world. And what we did was we did a number of articles over a period of years, and they're meant to be moderately popular, especially the articles on the giants and things like that. And so we decided, well, let's start doing some travel guides and selling travel guides. In competitive market, it was difficult to sell a lot of doing it. And we made some waves and made some friends and decided recently again to try to start trying to republish the travel guides as Kindle format. It'll be cheaper and easier to publish them that way. The Mysterious World, I originally wanted to talk about Ireland because of this travel writer who had contacted me, and I read Irish history and mythology. I said, wow, this is fantastic. This is far richer and more interesting than I thought it would be. The ancient mythology was amazing. The Irish giants, the fairy world was fascinating. I had no idea that it's such a rich fairy mythology. All kinds of monsters, their own some dragons, all kinds of different weird creatures like pukas and all kinds of different things. And so we decided to do a book on that. It ended up being almost 800 pages long. There was so much material.
1: Wow.
0: The original book was over 1,000. I had to cut out a large amount of material. Probably should have cut it out even more, but there was great stuff it was hard to do. And you have interesting, you have also, one of the more interesting aspects of it was the Irish were actually descended of Magog, which was the son of Japheth, the son of Noah. That's

0: they find their lineage. And the ancient annals of the Book of Invasion, as they call it, actually talks about how various descendants of Magog actually ended up invading Ireland over thousands of years' time. Learned a great deal about ancient history parallel to the Bible, and the Bible even is included in some of these stories, with these peoples known as the Cisair, the Parthenians.
1: Where did the myths come? Where did the myths come from for leprechauns?
0: Okay, the leprechauns were actually spiritual beings who came forth from the fairy realm. What they do is the fairies sometimes will actually interact with and intermarry with human beings, and the leprechauns were the ones they didn't want because they were less attractive than the other fairy beings. The fairies were best with beauty and symmetry. The leprechauns were actually these hybrid beings who didn't quite work out, so they ended up being like these cast offs who ended up just being vagrants and ended up spending their lives using their elf and fairy magic to basically play tricks on people. And, it became kind of mixed in with the fairy mythology and also the worship of the ancestors, things of that nature. And over time, they became known as the local prankster who might invade your house. They might help you out by helping mend your shoes, fix things around the house, or if you didn't treat them right, they might cause little tricks, start a fire, do all kinds of stuff. So they're often blamed for good things and bad things. It's like a typical fairy is that we would use a different metaphor, but that's how they did it in Ireland. And they typically would be like, that have a magic, and they have an ancient roots in the Tuatha De Danann and other people like those as giants who are believed when they went into the underworld to have actually been defeated by an invading tribe, Asians. The Tuatha De Danann were very powerful, magical giant, forced underground in order to have the peace with the above people. And it was said that over time they shrunk down to maybe only a foot. And that's where we get a lot of these fairies that are actually Tuatha De Danann. People who were originally giants were now peoples, now forbidden to go to the upper world. But the leprechauns are kind of a halfway kind of being. They can actually go above ground. Doug Claus.
1: Did you find, Doug, that with these leprechauns, in your opinion, is this a real story or myths?
0: Leprechauns, I don't know if it's myth or not. People have never found leprechauns. That might have been a pygmy people. That some people have theorized that they were smaller people that have been found in various places in the world, which kind of fit the profile of a leprechaun. It might have been that there might have been a smaller race of humans who lived in Ireland prior to the invasions of the Milesians and other what we would call Homo sapiens people. Then they just kind of faded away or maybe intermarried with the regular folks and created a order of Homo sapiens. Or they might be hiding underground to this day. There are different kinds of races we may not have discovered. All around the world, there's still things we're discovering and people we're discovering to this day. And so it might have been that there were different races that were not discovered till later in mankind's history and still remain mysterious to this day, only being found in the archaeological record.
1: With these leprechauns, do they exist today?
0: I don't think they do anymore. I think probably they've gone underground, or maybe they've actually just never really existed. And there might be fairies who live in a different dimension. One of the things I studied when I was studying our Irish mythology was that they actually believe in this completely different world called the underworld, where the fairies and other spirits live. And they only come out mainly during what are called the cross quarter days. Which is every 3 months. And the most recent, the next one will actually be Halloween. During those cross quarter days, the distance between the separation between the underworld and the above world where we live gets thinner. And what happens is the fairies will actually cross over during that thinner period and start causing problems on the upper world. It's also that's a part of the ancestor worship and some other ideas that kind of grew together to what we call the modern day Halloween. And what people would do is they would leave out little gifts of tobacco or maybe some alcoholic beverage, or whatever their ancestors used to like when they were alive. And then they would leave them alone and just enjoy the stuff instead. This is also true in Roman mythology and other things. It's a common myth throughout the world. But if you didn't leave something out for them, they'd come in and start causing problems. Like I mentioned with the leprechauns, they might start haunting the house, causing problems, breaking things, leaving the doors open for robbers to come in. And so that's where the kind of the concept of trick or treat came. People would emulate the concept of the ancestors going back asking for things, nice things. Otherwise, they'll play a trick on you. That's where that whole concept came from. It's actually tied into the underworld concept and the belief that the ancestors come back during Halloween and sometimes other times, and they actually request treats. Otherwise, they'll play a trick on you. And the Halloween, we replicate this with the Halloween season. We kind of bringing back this old belief that the ancestors actually return from the underworld every year.
1: And that's where that came from. We're going to take a short break and come back with more with Doug Elwall on Coast to Coast AM.
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2: Our special guest tonight is Doug Elwell. 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
5: Hi, I'm Tom.
6: Hi, I'm Jennifer. What brings you here?
5: Yeah, I'm here to meet someone who understands me.
6: How so?
5: Well, I'm into UFOs, ghosts, aliens, Bigfoot, conspiracy theories, the paranormal, that kind of stuff. 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
6: Oh, well, nice to meet you, Tom. 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
5: Okay, guess that's not your cup of tea. You sure?
6: Very. Good luck with that.
5: I can't meet anyone when I'm out, and I really can't find a website for my unique interests. 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
5: 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Who are you?
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0: And welcome back, George Norrie, along with Doug Elwell. His website is linked up at coasttocoastam.com. Doug, in your work with biblical texts and studies, did you ever study the Lady of Fatima story from Portugal?
1: No, I've heard about that, but I haven't really studied because it's more of a Catholic concept. But the idea is interesting, and the ideas of the apparitions and the UFO-like appearances is very interesting. A lot of people have talked about that and queried whether or not it was a supernatural manifestation or some kind of alien encounter, but I can't say I have any expertise in it.
0: When a lot of people said they saw the sun come down, I immediately thought they were looking at a fiery-looking UFO. What do you think of that?
1: Could be. That's a good question. If UFOs were going to manifest themselves, they might want to appear in ways that the people who are watching them would understand, or it might be they're tapping into their minds and just showing them what they want to see. It's a question of whether or not it was a real operation or aliens trying to fake something in order to manipulate people. It's a good question. The aliens and the fairy mythology are actually kind of similar. One wonders if a lot of the magic was actually technology.
0: Noah's Ark, they're doing some major investigations in sites where they think Noah's Ark might be. What do you think of that?
1: Noah's Ark, that's amazing. I was wondering why they took so long to actually get to that. It's been known since forever. Recently, they've been actually showing

0: doing some x-rays, or maybe it's ground sonar, I'm not sure. They're actually seeing structures underneath the earth. It was well known since Bible times that this was a place of pilgrimage, and people would go there and collect bits of wood and take back home as artifacts and relics. And so I think we may be able to find out soon whether or not the Noah's Ark actually exists and prove yet another story in the Bible.
1: I think it's a good story. I'm not sure about taking every animal, putting it on the ark, but I think he did have an ark, don't you?
0: Yeah, and it's important to note you don't have to put every animal type, just the root species. Like, for example, all dogs are descended from wolves, and so you only need a few pairs of wolves, actually seven of the, I think it was a couple of pairs of the unclean and seven of the clean kind. And so once they get the root species, they begin to differentiate over time. And, of course, with breeding, selective breeding of dogs, of wolves, we have the dogs we have today. They're all basically all wolves. They've just been bred to have different sizes, shapes, and colors. And so you don't have to have every single species variation, just the root ones. I'm not sure if you would still fit all those on the ark, but it would be a heck of a lot easier.
1: Good point. How did you get involved in biblical studies, Doug?
0: Raised as a Christian, I've always found the Bible to be a fascinating book. The most interesting parts were the giants and things like that. Star of Bethlehem, of course, was interesting. But the giants are one of the most interesting ones because they were just kind of out of left field. And when you ask questions about where do we come from, why are we here, who are the angels and demons, and the giants passages, both in Genesis 6 and in the Book of Enoch, answer a lot of questions. Basically, what they're saying is that some sort of higher being, whether an angel or alien or whoever it is, came down and interacted with mankind and created hybridized beings who were taller, stronger, and smarter than everyone else. Irish mythology actually has those too. In fact, the Tuatha De Danann I mentioned, who emigrated from Central Asia, were a giant race were in competition with another race, a Germanic giant race called the Fomorians, for battling over of ancient Ireland and other places. In fact, they're all descended from the same ancestors, Gog and Magog. But they were constantly fighting for control over Europe and actually most of Central Asia. The giants actually emigrated originally from Central Asia, went all directions, mostly south. The Magogian ones went east and south, and the Gomerian ones, the descendants of Gog or Gomer, actually went west and formed what are now the Germans and some of the Turkish and Armenian peoples. And so then some of them went as far west as Ireland and fought for control of Ireland as well. They were called the Fomorians there, in my theory. And so you have different tribes of giants fighting for control over the entire earth for thousands of years. But this is not part of our history. It seems like it's supposed to be mythology, but according to the Irish history, it was true. These were actually descendants of people in the Bible. Now, the Magogians, those descended of Magog, Magog is mentioned as the second son of Japheth, the son of Noah, in the Table of Nations in Genesis 10. But there's no other information given about him there. But see, the Irish annals have actually traced Magog's ancestry to a man named Gettle Glass, and onto him eventually the Irish peoples, the Milesians and the Tuatha De Danann, the Parthalonians. There were five different invaders that invaded Ireland over a period of time, all of which had their giants. It was really the royal lines that were the giants, and they also brought with them groups of average Homo sapiens to provide the day-to-day services. They actually, like it says in the Bible, they conquered and controlled these peoples, kind of turned them into the servants. And these genetic giant lines remained the royal classes over which still rule over various peoples to this day around the world.
1: Now, Goliath was a giant, but where do you think he came from?
0: Goliath was probably a Gomerian giant that came south. There were invasions of the sea peoples that came from Greece and also attacked both Canaan, modern-day Israel, and also Egypt. Egypt was plagued by these sea peoples who were invading all of the coastlines of the Levant along the Canaan, where Phoenicia, Israel, and Egypt, and probably other places. And there were all kinds of giants, and the Egyptians managed to repel them, but the Philistines, what were called, actually managed to land some hold some land down in what is now the Gaza Strip that is still there to this day. And some of them were giants who actually were upwards of 7, 8, 9 feet tall or taller. Goliath is one of them.
1: Oh, jeez.
0: Goliath was actually close to 9 feet tall, as they say. And he had a spear like a weaver's bee, which was huge. Much, much larger than everyone else, and no one had a real chance. He also had what was called advanced weaponry, which we're not sure what that was. He might have had a steel sword or a very advanced bronze one. And again, in battle, the giants could not be defeated. Almost impossible. King David was able to do so with the strength of with God, but otherwise he would have certainly lost. The giants were well known for rampaging all over that region. They would routinely attack Babylon and the ancient Hittites and all these other peoples. The Gomerians were known for attacking and sacking all these cities. They kind of lived by the sword and just stole what they wanted. The Magogians were like that too. They're a little more civilized, but they also did that sort of thing. The Magogian peoples actually, some people believe, intermarried with the tribe of Dan, the Tuatha De Danann, that is. That's where they got their name. The Israelite tribe of Dan actually disappeared sometime during the biblical period, mentioned in the Bible. Some believe they intermarried with this giant race and actually moved into Greece, where they became known as the Danaan Greeks. And from there, they gradually moved kind of hopping west from Greece to Italy, Spain, and eventually on to Ireland, where they ended up staying there. Ireland being a more open country, less contested. But it also explains why there's Celtic peoples in Greece, Italy, France, and, you know, everywhere in between, because they were constantly moving west because of the expansion of various countries, civilizations requiring they pay taxes. The Tuatha De Danann apparently left Central Asia because of the taxation was so high. And so it's, you know, it's still a problem even today, but they spread all over the world trying to find a place to live free. And Ireland was the last place they found beyond, you know, the Great Sea, which was difficult to travel, the Great Sea being the Atlantic. And so for a while, Ireland was kind of the melting pot of Europe, where people who wanted to live freely would go there. And it was like the a miniature version of what the United States would eventually become. And that's where we get all these great stories of adventurous giants, because all the most aggressive, most interesting people ended up in Ireland.
1: What did Hollywood do, Doug, to the leprechauns? Did it exploit it?
0: The leprechauns, I was reading up the leprechaun section I wrote in Mysterious World Ireland, and there was a kind of evil leprechaun called the Fear Dárig, which did exactly what the leprechaun from the movies did. Instead of being nice and fun to hang out around with, maybe a little capricious, he'd actually run around and cause chaos and purposely hurt people, maybe even kill them. And, you know, God help you if you steal their gold, they will come after you. That part is true as part of the legends anyway. And so they took that idea of the leprechaun and the danger aspect and the greedy aspect and the magical gold, which is kind of part of their magic, that they'll go after it and do whatever it takes to get it back. That part is actually right from the mythology, so it's correct. One could quibble it was kind of demeaning to Irish mythology, but it's actually, if you look at the myth of the leprechauns, it's actually not that far off from the kind of behavior you see from them, particularly the Fear Dárig, which were awful people.
1: Do you remember a photograph of a little girl with fairies dancing around her? It was called the Cottingley Fairies.
0: I do. Those are actually fakes, but they were very good fakes for the time and very difficult to tell. Looking back, and they actually did a decent job, even by modern standards, even though it's obviously fake. But if you don't take a careful look at it, you just glance at it, you could probably be fooled by it. And nowadays we're so used to fakes, and of course the AI fakes you can make are so good, it's impossible to tell almost. I've been able to figure out AI stuff, just it has a kind of a look to it you can tell, but
1: in studying
0: one of many fakes.
1: Doug, in studying the Bible and the Old Testament, what do you think of Revelation?
0: The book of Revelation, we might be beginning to see some of these things take place. I've been actually looking. One of the things I came upon when I wrote my book on Planet X was the possibility that parts of the book of Revelation are actually talking about Planet X. in a very cryptic way. There's a mention in the Bible, I think it's Revelation 3, 2 and 3, there's talk about various things that Jesus was talking about with the second coming and what to look for. And as mentioned, Jesus says, one of the gifts, rewards that they'll give to them if they're faithful to him to the end is that, I'll give to you the morning star. And another time he says, I'll let them sit with me on my throne. The morning star might actually be a reference to Planet X. And it's interesting that if you look at the text right after the reference to the morning star, you actually have at Revelation 4 where it mentions the throne. And the throne, when I was studying to look for references to Planet X in the book of Revelation, I know that the reference to the throne of God in Revelation 4 sounded remarkably similar to the theophany of Marduk in the Nume Elish. And one of the keys was around the Marduk when he attacked Tiamat. He had these 11 great winds around him, in a set of four and an additional set of seven. And if you look at the throne in heaven in Revelation 4, it actually says that there are four living creatures and another seven flaming lampstands, another group of four and another group of seven. It's possible that they were looking at the same planet from different perspectives. Planet X may have 11 large satellites in two groups, one of four and one of seven. And that might be what Planet X how it actually looks, but looking at it from the monotheistic perspective, they had a different way of seeing it, whereas the Babylonians saw this planet with these moons and satellites around it differently, as kind of weapons. But there's other reasons to think that it might be the same thing. This throne might be a description of the appearance of Planet X when Jesus is returning, and this is his sign. When you see this sign, this means Jesus is returning, and so that throne, quote unquote, is actually the sign of the Son of Man. Without them actually saying it, they are maybe actually describing Planet X here in Revelation 4.
1: It is dramatic, indeed. Do you think there's any possibility that Jesus might have been an extraterrestrial?
0: Jesus was a spirit who came from heaven and came down to earth. Was born into a baby who was given, had a distinct lineage from the tribe of Judah, that is what we call the Jews today. Judah was one of the sons of Israel. And it was said, prophecy, that the king, the Messiah, would be a line descendant of David. And Mary was actually a descendant of David. So we know that he is not an alien per se. That said, it's possible that angels may have done some work on her reproductive system to make sure that everything went smoothly. And it's a question of how, whether or not God added genetics to the egg to make it perfect or a certain kind of person, how he handled that part of it. It's possible angels may have ministered in the birth of Jesus. It's not clear, but angels would be like holy angels versus like gray aliens, which had nothing to do with this process because they're generally not very nice and could be construed as evil. So in my opinion, he's not an alien per se, but a special person who was created by God for a special purpose.
1: Doug, where do people get your books?
0: You can get my books from Amazon.com. 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

0: West Virginia seniors have worked hard and deserve our support. State Senator Mike Oliverio voted to end the state personal income tax on Social Security and supports increasing the homestead exemption to reduce property taxes. This year, Mike Oliverio sponsored a law to stop criminals from defrauding seniors on their hard-earned savings. Mike will fight to lower health care costs and add a cost of living increase to state pensions. Re-elect Mike Oliverio to the West Virginia State Senate this November 3rd. Paid for by friends of Mike Oliverio.
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2: Ice tensions on the rise in the Big Apple. I'm Sue Guzman, Fox News. Protests erupting in New York after an ICE officer shot and injured a man in the U.S. illegally during targeted enforcement operations in New York City Thursday afternoon. Mayor Zohran Mamdani responding to the incident.
3: New York City will not stand by while ICE agents shoot New Yorkers. And we will not back down from the demand that so many, including myself, have put forward time and again. This is an agency that must be abolished.
2: Protests breaking out after the shooting, leading to multiple arrests as demonstrators blocked federal vehicles and smashed car windows. DHS says the man shot was in the country illegally and had previous arrests on assault, robbery, drug and weapons possession charges and had alleged ties to the Trinitario's gang. Isaias, now a powerful Category 2 storm, taking aim at Mississippi, Alabama, and the Florida Panhandle. National Hurricane Center Director Michael Brennan says in addition to 5 to 7 foot storm surge, there'll be lots of rainfall with the potential for flash flooding.
4: Have also the potential for up to 15 inches of rainfall near where the core of Isaias comes on shore. Considerable flash flooding risk there, with a broader flash flooding risk across much of the southeastern United States as Isaias and all of its moisture moves northward Friday into Saturday.
2: Fox Weather's Haley Meyer has more from Mobile, Alabama.
5: We have hurricane warnings in effect for portions of the coast, along with storm surge warnings and watches as that surge becomes a growing concern. A peak surge, especially for Mobile Bay, could be anywhere as much as 7 feet on top of astronomical high tide. Multiple state governors have declared states of emergency while mandatory and voluntary evacuations are underway in some of the most vulnerable coastal and low-lying communities.
2: The Pentagon announcing the firing squad execution of Fort Hood shooter Nadal Hassan will be live-streamed. He was convicted of killing 13 people and injuring 32 others in a shooting at a military base in 2009. 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
2: President Trump is ruling out new attacks on Iran before Election Day next month.
10: The U.S. will not be attacking Iran anytime prior to the November 3rd midterm elections, President Trump says. Writing in a social media post, his administration is having productive discussions with the Islamic Republic of Iran. He says U.S. sanctions and a naval blockade will remain in full force, and oil will continue to transit through the Strait of Hormuz. In recent days, the president has signaled he believes the conflict with Iran will end soon with either a deal or renewed airstrikes. The president and other administration officials also say Iran's economy is on the brink of collapse. At the White House, Jared Halpern, Fox News.
2: Michigan Senate candidates Republican Mike Rogers and Democrat Abdul El-Sayed met on the debate stage for the first time Thursday night with less than a month to go before Election Day. Details from Fox's Chen Lee Painter.
11: They sparred on everything from health care and tariffs to Iran and Israel.
5: This race has been attracting major star power on both sides. The latest big name to wade into the race, former President Barack Obama. He will campaign with Abdul Al-Sayed later this month, despite the fact that Al-Sayed has been a vocal critic of Obama in the past. In 2012, Al-Sayed wrote this Huffington Post op-ed criticizing many of Obama's policies and calling his reelection, quote, the rock we choose over the hard place. And as recently as 2020, Al-Sayed was doubling down on the sentiment. But now it seems Al-Sayed is ready to let bygones be bygones.
2: The Justice Department is seeking an indictment against former Trump White House aide Cassidy Hutchinson, alleging she made false statements to the Congressional Committee investigating the January 6th Capitol Hill riots. The DOJ reportedly presented evidence to a federal grand jury this week and could present more evidence as soon as next week. It is not yet known if Hutchinson will face criminal charges. I'm Sue Guzman. This is Fox News.
8: Massive corporate data centers in your backyard, and you get no say. 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
8: This November, take back your voice. Vote John Williams for Senate.
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0: And welcome back, George Norrie, along with Doug Elwell, as we talk about the mysterious world. Ireland is one of them. How'd you key in on Ireland, Doug?
1: The Ireland was an opportunity I had with a travel writer who wanted to do the travel portion of Ireland's Mysterious World in Ireland. I wanted to write about ancient history and ancient mysteries, and he wanted to talk about his journeys throughout Ireland. And we actually had a pretty good match together, because together I was able to write about the ancient history and more modern history, which included actually the Christian saints like St. Patrick and St. Brendan. And I learned about them. It was a great learning opportunity to learn about not only Irish history, but also histories of the saints, which I found interesting. And the amazing adventures like St. Patrick and his battle with this dragon-like creature and various monsters, and Crom Cruach destroying that idol. And you have St. Brent the Navigator, who apparently traveled to the Americas, North America, hundreds of years before Columbus, potentially. And all kinds of other very interesting stories of the lives of the saints and how they spread Christianity and broke the idols and the political and financial oppression that came with them.
0: Would you say Ireland is mired in all kinds of mystical things?
1: It's always been that way. The Celts are very mystical thinkers. I felt a kinship with them when I was reading their stories. I have very similar

0: actually spent some time with Moses and the Israelites in Egypt, and they had a shared history there. And there were some of the multitude who actually left Egypt during the Exodus, or so they said. It's possible that was just a completely fabricated story, but it's very interesting. And it's the kind of stuff you never hear about unless you're checking these secondary obscure texts that you typically don't encounter when you're doing theological training. But that is part of the ancient Western Christian tradition, and a very important one. In fact, if not for the Christian monks working on these tiny monasteries off the southwestern coast of Ireland, one of which was actually featured in the newer Star Wars films, is The Last Jedi. That's where Luke was hanging out, as one of the monasteries there off of southwest of Ireland. In those monasteries and little beehive huts they had there, they actually had written down all the books that were available in Europe and kept copies there, including very important Christian books that were key to Christian theology. And when the barbarian invasions basically destroyed Christianity in continental Europe, to burn all the books, destroyed everything, if not for the copies that the Christian monks had kept in these tiny monasteries and these tiny islands off the southwest of Ireland, Christianity as we know it would not exist anymore, at least not the earlier periods. So the Irish monks, there is actually a book called How the Irish Saved Civilization, and that title is actually true.
1: Let's go to the phones. They're lining up for you. East of the Rockies, Walter's with us, truck driving in the state of Pennsylvania. Hey, Walt, go ahead.
2: Hi, George. Hey, how are you doing this evening?
1: Good.
2: Good. Doug, I got a couple of questions. One is, what does St. Patrick represent in Ireland, and why we celebrate St. Patrick's Day every year in March? And two is... what about the four-leaf clover, and why is it being, refined? It brings you good luck.
0: St. Patrick's, I'm not sure what the four-leaf clover is. It's probably just that it's so unusual to find a four-leaf that it's considered to be lucky to find it. And that, in the Celtic mindset, if you find something unusual, it's the fairies, the gods have blessed it, and so it'll bring you good luck, too. You have to, in order to understand those kinds of questions, you have to think like, in that kind of mindset, why is there a four-leaf clover? This must be special, must be a blessing. I'll take that blessing with me, and I'll be blessed, too. So that's mostly those things work like that. St. Patrick was an interesting story, too, that he actually was lived, born in England, I think in southwestern area in Cumbria. He actually was abducted by Nial of the Nine Hostages, a powerful king of Ireland, and held as a slave for a number of years until he finally managed to escape, made it back to England. He then was picked up by another Christian monk while he was there in Ireland. I think he was witnessed to by a Christian monk there, or maybe back in England, I forget exactly. He ended up going into ministry and was ordained to spread Christianity to Ireland. And it was very interesting because he actually met up with the Druids and some other very interesting people. And the Druids had, according to the mythology or the story about Patrick, which might be part of the mythical, is that the Druids had the ability to fly around, but he was able to bring them down by praying, and one of the Druids who was flying around came crashing to the ground, and with him all this credibility. I mentioned earlier that in the north, in what is now Ulster, there was a huge idol to Crom Cuach, which was this bloodthirsty god whom people had to sacrifice their children to in order to propitiate him. Patrick just went in and smashed it with his staff, and seeing that this was impossible thing was done by this Christian man, realized that his God must be greater, and therefore they should stop worshiping Crom Cuach and worship his God too. And that's how Christianity came to the north as well. And there's all kinds of stories about Patrick, how he defeated all these people and creatures. And there's a story about something called the Piast, which is a cognate, maybe, George, to the mysterious Piasa bird near St. Louis.
1: Alton, Illinois. Yeah.
0: That's right. It's very similar. It's like a dragon, a red dragon with a human face, and he basically drove it out of Ireland. Maybe it went west to North America to hide there. I don't know. But the Piast is very similar to the Piasa in the description of it, too. It's all based on the word for beast in Gaelic and also Scottish, the Piast. And so the Piasa creature may have its roots in actually ancient Ireland and Scotland. And it's possible that it might actually mark, I consider the possibility.

0: possibility, based on Revelation 12, that it might actually mark the crossing point where the remnants in the end times will cross across the Mississippi to escape persecution in the end times. The Mississippi is known for its earthquakes because of the New Madrid Fault. And so Revelation talks about the earth swallowing up the waters and so that the remnant can pass over that. I consider the possibility that since the dragon was following the remnant at that time, that they put a sign of the dragon, the Piazza, at the place where they're supposed to cross, which, by the way, I've actually seen that. It's just north of an actual bridge across the Mississippi, so that might be have a biblical significance.
1: There was a story about an Indian chief that arrowed a Piazza bird, and they've got a painting of it on the bluffs of the Alton off the Mississippi.
0: Yeah, it's interesting. And if you look at the actual shape of the Piazza creature, if you just look at it in outline, it looks remarkably like the United States, actually, in its current form, in the shape of it. One wonders if they hadn't planned the United States as is hundreds of years or even thousands of years ago.
1: Good point. And you're familiar with the song, I'm Looking Over a Four-Leaf Clover?
0: I've heard it. Everyone's heard that one.
1: Old classic.
0: But, yeah, the four-leaf clover is part of the Irish mythology, which is more popular, but it's still very interesting.
1: First-time caller, Timothy's with us in Jacksonville, North Carolina. Hey, Tim, go ahead.
2: Hello, George and Ray. I was wondering if your guest could answer a question, if he'd ever heard of a document called the Declaration of Arbroath, sometimes known as the Scottish Declaration of Independence, that was written up in 1320 by King Robert the First, Robert the Bruce, and his knights.
0: No, I have not heard of that. That sounds interesting, though.
2: It is very interesting because it reveals a lot of information. That document that they affixed their names to, it was going to be sent to Pope John the 22nd. And in that document, they reveal that they are the descendants. It says the descendants of specifically the tribes of Judah and Dan. The tribe of Judah and the tribe of Dan, and mm-hmm. that their ancestors were the Milesians, and that they can trace their lineage back to the Hebrew Israelites that left Egypt at the Exodus.
0: Okay, so that'd be the Milesians, yeah. Yeah, that would make sense according to the Irish annals. It might be the roots of the concept. And, do they have the Stone of Scone there still, or is that somewhere else?
2: Yeah, the Stone of Scone. Well, see, that Stone of Scone was originally founded and discovered by Jacob Israel, who slept on the stone as he was fleeing from his brother Esau.
0: Oh, that's that stone. Okay, that's right. Okay,
2: yeah,
0: I remember now.
2: Exactly.
0: And that stone, wasn't it placed under the throne or something?
2: Yeah, it became, it actually traveled. See, the prophet Jeremiah, right after the final Babylonian siege of King Nebuchadnezzar upon Jerusalem, he escaped with that stone and some of the title documents to Palestine with King Zedekiah's daughters, Tamar Tifai and Scota.
0: Yeah.
2: And Scota is where we get the word Scotland from.
0: And, that's right.
2: And Tifai was to marry. She was of the Perez line of Judah, and she married into the Zerah line of Judah, which was King Equidiah the Harriman. And he went, they met in Ireland, and, well, they actually met, they met in Spain, and then they went to Ireland. And Spain, yeah. The word Iberian means, is the Greek form of the word Hebrew, the land of the Hebrews, Iberia.
0: Okay.
1: And Timothy, wasn't the character of Robert the Bruce in Braveheart with Mel Gibson?
2: That was William Wallace, but they knew one another.
0: They were contemporary, probably.
2: Yeah.
0: Same time.
2: Because they were all William Wallace believed this also, because he knew about mm-hmm. the Declaration of Arbroath. And
1: the king there was Robert the Bruce. I remember them saying that.
2: Right. The king was Robert the Bruce. He was the first king of Scotland.
0: Mm-hmm.
2: He was the first Robert named as King of Scotland, Robert the First, which was Robert the Bruce.
0: With Queen Tara, was she part of the pharaonic household of Tut, or is that a different person? Was Queen Tara part of the pharaonic household of King Tut?

0: Or is that somebody else?
1: They did go down into Egypt before leaving. See, the prophet Jeremiah with his personal scribe Baruch and Tamar, Tifai, and Skota went with Jeremiah to Egypt, and they stayed at a place called Tapanese, which is right outside of Cairo. And there was a fortress there where they stayed before they left aboard a day-night Phoenician ship, because the tribe of Dan was the pioneering tribe of Israel. And they left in a day-night Phoenician ship across the Mediterranean and went into Spain. And she met King Echodiah the Hermon, who was of the Zerah line of Judah. She was of the Perez line of Judah. And that they were to intermarry and heal the breach of Genesis chapter 38.
2: Okay, how did you learn all this stuff, Tim?
1: Well, I'm just I do a lot of studying in ancient biblical history, and I just, as a hobby, like. But I've done a lot of research.
2: Good job, my friend. Good job. He's pretty good there, Doug, huh?
0: Yeah, he's right about the connection between Egypt and Ireland and Scotland. Queen T was actually originally from Egypt and may have been Israelites. And Jeremiah was said to have accompanied her to Ireland, maybe to hide or maybe to start a new royal line there.
2: Next up, let's go to Ruth in Maryland. Hey, Ruthie, go ahead.
3: Oh, hi, George and Doug. Thank you so much for taking my call. And I actually had two questions, but I'd just stick with one because I like to have consideration for the other callers. But Doug, I wanted to ask a question about the Druids and the famous expression that so many people say. I hear it all the time, although I can say that I have never in my life said that expression, knock on wood. People say it all the time. And I had read years ago, actually in a kid's school report, that it comes from the Druids, and they believed that if they boasted or bragged, they would be punished by the gods, so that they had to either touch or tap a tree to apologize to the gods, with a small g. Could you comment on that, please? Thank you.
0: Yeah, the Celtic mindset was that you had to make amends for every sin. You had to worry about the wrath of the gods. Sometimes the gods and the fairies were not clearly defined, and so possibly knocking on wood was a knock to the fairy folk and the underworld, which is attached to those trees, to note to them, sorry about that. It's a way of saying you're sorry. That's paying amends for the insult. It is said that you do not want to insult the fairy world because they'll come after you. And so you have to be very respectful of them. We're even told, even in modern times, to refer to them not as the fairy folk, but as the gentry, are those nice people. Otherwise, they'll take offense and they may come after you. And they're not very forgiving. And so that kind of want to reconcile yourself with the spirit world has always been around since the beginning and remains pretty healthy in Irish culture even to this day.
2: Doug, what is the myth of leprechauns? That if you deal with a leprechaun, you do something?
0: You have to, you definitely don't want to steal their gold. And if you want to be nice to them, they'll actually hang around if you're nice to them. They'll help you out. The classic fairy shoemaker leprechaun will actually mend your shoes and clean up things. If you're nice to them, they'll be nice to you. If you're mean to them, they'll be mean to you. It's just like they're there, almost like to keep an eye on you, to keep you in line and make sure that you're a good person. And they'll punish you if you're not. It's a very interesting idea how the spirit world kind of reacts with mankind in unexpected and subtle ways. And this is one of them where they will actually help you out if you are nice to them. And so that's part of the mythology. It's one of the more interesting ones.
2: What were the leprechauns? Were they spirits or something else?
0: They were intermediaries between men. They were hybrids of regular men and fairies. What the fairies would do is they'd abduct children or young adults, intermarry with them. They might abduct children and raise them to age when they can intermarry with them. And then if they have babies that are attractive, they'll keep them. If not, the ones that are not attractive, you look more like human, so they'll send back up to the upper world. And then they'll actually just end up being vagrants because they have no home. And so you have these people living out, short people living out in the middle of the wilderness with grubby clothes and everything. And that's where that mythology came from. They, to explain the way these people like to live out in the wilderness, they're, oh, they're in between the spirit worlds and the physical. They're leprechauns. And so that's how they tell people that's what these things are. Because that's kind of like mythology. Mythology will often come up with unusual descriptions of why things are, and that's a classic example of one of them.
2: We'll come back in a moment with Doug Elwell and take final calls and wrap things up in just a moment on Coast to Coast AM.
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0: And welcome back, George Norrie. You're back with our final segment with Doug Elwald. Doug, you've done some research into the Sphinx. What did you uncover?
1: Well, the Sphinx, the most interesting part of the Sphinx is the Hall of Records underneath it. And there's also probably all kinds of tunnels and passageways and rooms underneath the Giza Plateau. There's actually much more underneath the plateau than there is on top of it. In fact, it's probably going to be a subject of some search in the future, particularly since scans have shown that look like technology under the Khufu pyramid. And we've seen that recently. But underneath the Sphinx, the most important part is this Hall of Records. I've come up with a theory that the Hall of Records just contains one or more sapphire stones or lens shapes. And it's an ancient technology using sapphire crystal to embed data in a permanent way, like a CD-ROM, except much thicker. And those stones will be are underneath the Sphinx right now, if they haven't already been recovered, which they might have. And they contain all knowledge of the world before the flood, and basically all technology and everything. I've had the theory that it's actually related to the Tree of Knowledge in the Garden of Eden. It may have other identities, but in the world before the flood, they achieved a relatively high degree of technological understanding, similar to our own. And all that knowledge was wiped out, except for a little bits here and there, like this sapphire stone. In Jewish mythology, and in the Bible, actually, there is talk about a shining stone called the Zohar,

0: which contains all knowledge also. It was brought from the world before the flood by Noah on the ark, and it may have passed on to Abraham and others who kept it a secret until this day. My theory is that Sohar and other stones like it are buried underneath the Sphinx and this Hall of Records. And this record is literally a record-shaped disc. As the technology exists today, it's called an optical hard drive. Basically, you can use a laser to read to a spinning disc made of sapphire or any kind of transparent crystal. It's basically the same material as a CD-ROM. CD-ROMs actually have aluminum oxide in a surface which you can use a laser to write data to. This is the same technology, but it's three-dimensional too, so it has a lot more data storage. And there's a reason to believe that this technology existed in the world before the flood and is yet to be discovered. And when it is, our understanding of the Bible and of technology in general and humankind's history and destiny is going to be revolutionary, advanced revolutionary way. Like, we're going to learn a lot, and it's going to be a dramatic improvement in our understanding of who we are and why we're here.
1: I love that. Let's go to the calls. Keith in Dallas, Texas, to get us started. Hi, Keith.
2: Thank you, George. And so my question for the guest tonight, it's concerning in the book of Revelations, there's a reference to 42 months, assuming, you know, the translation that people in the Western world read in English today from ancient Greek is correct, if it is 42 months. My theory, or at least the theory that I think other people out there have, is that could this relate to a planet X or some type of a large object that comes through the solar system at certain intervals every so often, every so many thousands of years, and it is something that these ancients knew about and passed knowledge down about in past millennium, and they knew that it would take 42 months for this large object, let's say it's planet X, to do a U around the sun, whether it's coming perpendicular or coming however it's coming. And, of course, the gravitational effect of that would wreak havoc on the inner solar system if it got close enough, probably stir up asteroids in the belt. So what do you think about this theory? Could that be what the 42 months is about? Do you have any thoughts on that? A large Planet X type of a situation. And George, I apologize, I did not catch the program last night with Marshall Masters talking about the Nibiru subject, but hopefully we can get his opinion as well. So thank you.
0: Yeah, the 42 months, that's a good question. When studying the Planet X theory, I wondered if it did have something to do with God's prophetic time clock. Now, the last 7 years of the tribulation period is defined by Daniel, the prophet. There was a 490 years of punishment for Israel for their sins, which was accomplished between the time that the Persians released the Israelites from captivity to the time of the cutting off the Messiah, which happened around 33 A.D. And so they say that that timing is approximately 483 years out of the 490. And the remaining seven have yet to be fulfilled in that punishment decreed. It might be that Planet X might come into the solar system for 42 months or 7 years. It's a good question. You can actually calculate it if you know that the speed is moving and you know that the length of its orbit, it has a highly elliptical orbit. You can calculate not only how long it takes to orbit, roughly 2,000 years, but also more to your question, how long does it stay in the inner solar system? I think I calculated it like 40 or 50 years, maybe 30 years, to correspond with Jesus' time of ministry. It's possible, it doesn't say, but it's possible that Planet X remained visible, the star Bethlehem remained visible that entire time that Jesus was on Earth. And right about the time it was leaving the solar system, Jesus got up in a cloud, probably one of the Merkava craft, you know, camouflaged by a cloud, and went back to the planet he came from, at least the planet his spirit came from. And so it's possible that some of these biblical numbers will be explained by the orbital period and various characteristics of Planet X's movement through the heavens. So I think you're right on track there. It's an interesting idea. 42 months, it'll be in the inner solar system for a couple of decades probably, because it moves pretty quickly, but not that quickly. And the inner solar system is pretty big, and it would take it a while to make it through there.
1: Our ancients knew about so much in the past, did they not, Doug?
0: They knew a lot about Planet X and things of that nature because they could see it. And they had passed on their traditions over thousands of years. The Sumerians had actually met with God, it would appear. And he gave them knowledge and, you know, caught up to, told them things about how the Earth was created and the solar system. That's the only way that a new age could be so accurate. It actually is really accurate. The number of actual planets in the solar system, how they interacted, their relative characteristics, it works. Even the stele I mentioned with a picture of a godlike creature, a godlike person, Shamash, I think it was, the sun god, had what appeared to be have a Sohar-like stone in front of him, which was a picture of Planet X on it, it looks like, because there's a picture of a stone with a picture of Nibiru on it. You can tell it's that particular planet. And so, and it also has, you've probably heard of this solar system kind of glyph on it where it shows the central sun and 10 planets around it. People like my Kaiser don't believe that's the case, but I actually do. And I think that it was actually a depiction of our solar system, including Planet X, which was on the kind of on the outside of the rest of the planets. And so God came down, reviewed the facts with the Sumerians, which had come down from Noah, and another 2,000 years of relative peace and plenty with the knowledge of God in place. And the Sumerians, with that knowledge, survived for another 2,000 years. And in fact, one of the proofs for that concept or the data points is that the most important symbol in the Sumerian logography, that is their, you know, kind of hieroglyphic alphabet, is the symbol of the star, the An, or also known as the Dimgir. It's an eight-rayed star, which means both heaven, star, or planet, and God. So this one symbol means God, planet, and heaven. God and his planet in heaven was at the center of the Sumerian cosmology from the beginning, 6,000 years ago. And to this day, the eight-rayed star, I suspect, represents that same planet coming back every year. Symbolized, most recent symbol is the star Bethlehem, which is routinely portrayed as the same eight-rayed star as the Sumerians had used. And we knew, we were looking at Planet X. Every time we go to a Christmas play, we're looking at Planet X without even knowing it.
1: I love that. Let's go to first-time caller Tharmas in Georgia, truck driving. Hi, Tharmas.
3: Hey, George. Hey, Doug. Great topic tonight. I love these types of discussions. I just wanted to chime in on Jesus being E.T. and kind of the genealogy because of the research that I've done, looking at the genealogies in both Matthew and Luke's account. Both of those accounts link back to Joseph being from the house and lineage of David and not Mary, simply with Mary actually being the cousin of Elizabeth, who's a descendant of the daughters of Aaron. So when we look at when Jesus asked his disciples, who do the people say that he was? And their reply was, some said that he was Elijah or one of the prophets. And then he asked Peter, well, who do you guys say that I am? And Peter responds with, thou art the Christ, the Son of the living God. And he blessed Peter and said, you're blessed because flesh and blood have not revealed that to you, but my Father which is in heaven. So his disciples understood that according to the Spirit, yes, he was the first begotten of the Father, but according to the flesh, he was the descendant of Joseph. So that was my comment. And when you go into the book of Eusebius, the history of the church fathers, it resolves the discrepancies of the two genealogies where Matthew's account is through King Solomon and Luke is through David's son, Nathan. But when you understand the Hebrew law of where a brother who died childless, the other brother would have to marry that widow and bring forth a child, a son, that would be biologically his, but according to record, it would belong to the deceased brother. And that's my comment. What say you? Thank you.
1: Thank you, Tharmas.
0: I thought about the idea, and this is theologically tricky, so I'll be careful here, but it's possible that in order to bypass the problem with Mary being a virgin yet giving birth to a child and be the child being related to Joseph somehow, because it's Joseph's genealogy, not Mary's, actually, you're right. And the way you can do that is if the angels took sperm and egg from both of these two and mixed them up in their divine laboratory, added in some whatever special genetics that are necessary for Jesus to be born as the Christ, reimplanted it in Mary, that would explain the angelic visitation. You could get past the virgin problem because she never had intercourse, but the child is also genetically that of Joseph and of Mary and of Jesus, whatever other modifications God might have made. And so you can get around with that. It's theologically tricky, not technically heretical, but it's something you want to be careful about. And I just want to present that as a possible theory, that you could get around that by doing it that way. And in that sense, Cain, who is kind of a similar situation, where similar things are probably done between Adam and Eve and the serpents, this is kind of a reversal of that process, an undoing of the Adam and the corruption of the seed. This line has been purified, and it's no longer corrupt. And unlike the first Adam, this Jesus, is a kind of a reset of the first Adam, a perfect version of the imperfect Adam.
1: Let's go to Mike in Fairbanks, Alaska. Go for it, Michael.
4: Good morning there, Mr. Norrie and Mr. Rule. Thanks for taking my call. Hey, Doug, I'm going to make a comment here and then make it fast, and I'll take your answer off air here. I believe that Hebrew manuscripts describe that the mankind was made on the sixth day. Jesus, God rested on the seventh, and then created Adam and Eve on the eighth. It's virtually impossible for Adam and Eve to have created all the different races. It doesn't make sense. But I believe also that Noah's flood, a lot of the passengers were pregnant and also carried not all the population, but different tribes. I mean, if there was 12 tribes from Israel and there was 8 passengers, that doesn't make sense right there. But I also believe in the first Earth Age that dinosaurs were sent to eliminate the Nephilim. That didn't happen. And I believe that the giant trees that were wiped out, 1,000-foot trees, the giants rode on them during the flood and outlasted the flood, and they were part of the second influx. And I was just thinking, what do you think about that? Also, the eight-sided pyramid, Gaza, with the coiled tubes under it, is it possible that was Nimrod's rocket or a gun to attack heaven? And I'll thank you for your time, gentlemen.
0: You get those are really interesting questions. I'll answer the pyramid one first. The pyramid is almost certainly a defense system against incoming asteroids. I'll leave it at that. And it's also the Khafre pyramid. It's the Khafre pyramid, not the Khufu one. Also, regarding, I forget the first one. There's interesting questions. Oh, Adam and Eve, and it's in the day age problem. I believe that the planet X orbit is the measure of the solar of the day mentioned in Genesis. It's not a solar day, which is impossible because the sun had not yet been created when these days were starting. So you can't have a solar day because there was no sun yet, not for a couple of days. So something else must be in mind there. I'm suggesting the orbit of planet X is a much better measure. If God is using us as a divine platform for operating in the solar system, he could go in and plant the plants, let them grow for 2,000 years, come back, bring down the herbivores and carnivores, and wait another 2,000 years for those to grow, and then come back and plant man, so then give them 2,000 years to grow. 2,000 years is a long time, plenty of time for plants and animals to grow, particularly if they're planted strategically all around the world.
1: Fascinating discussion, Doug. Thank you, and come on back again. Doug Elwell, his website is linked up at coasttocoastam.com. For Dane Galante, Tom Danheiser, Sue Trikas, Lex Lonehood, Sean Latasur, Alec Fernandez, Tim Banal, Mary Berry, George Knapp, Richard Serrett, and Connie Willis, I'm George Norrie, somewhere out there on Coast to Coast AM. We'll see you on our next edition. Until then, be safe, everyone.

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6: Prepping for the storm. I'm Ted Lindner, Fox News. Folks preparing for Hurricane Isaias from Alabama, Florida, and Georgia, all three states declaring states of emergencies as the storm barrels towards the Alabama-Florida coastline. Mandatory evacuations issued for thousands of people as the storm is now a Category 2, 105-mile-an-hour winds. Fox Weather's Robert Ray.
7: Hurricane Isaias is strengthening, potentially going to become that major Category 3 hurricane. We're going to experience wind. We're going to experience storm surge, and we're going to have rains. This is no joke of a system. The first hurricane to form in the Atlantic Basin of this season. This is go time. And the Florida coast here, as well as Louisiana, Mississippi, Alabama, and by the way, 26 states all the way from here, all the way up into the Northeast, will feel some kind of impacts with potential tornadoes, lots of rain, and we'll have to see. Safety, number one.
6: Isaias expected to make landfall late tonight or early Saturday morning, somewhere between Pensacola, Florida, and Gulf Shores, Alabama. The Pentagon says the firing squad execution of Fort Hood shooter Nadal Malik Hassan will be live-streamed. This following Secretary of War Pete Hegseth's announcement that the execution would be public. That execution set for December 3rd at Fort Hood. Hassan, convicted of killing 13 and wounding 32 at the base in November of 2009. In New York City on Thursday night, ICE agents shooting and wounding a 28-year-old man during an attempted arrest while a 5-year-old child was also in the vehicle. The shooting sparking an angry reaction from bystanders. The man shot in the neck but expected to survive. The child not hurt. Federal agents reportedly investigating possible gang links. And the Cleveland Guardians alive after winning Game 4 of the ALDS game against the White Sox in Chicago 9-5. That series now tied at 2. Game 5 will be Saturday night at 8 p.m. Eastern Time. 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
8: We're always talking Mountaineer sports on the CityNet statewide sports
9: line. And a big
8: line,
9: one this would be.
8: Until
9: history
8: 7
9: says Thursday night belongs to the Cowboys, though. Five straight home wins dating back to 2022. Dallas an 8.5-point favorite here. And Dak 13-7 in his career on Thursday night. And it's the offense that has Dallas finding some dubs early. Cowboys currently averaging just over 30 points per game this season. Tied with the 49ers for second most in the NFL, only behind the Bills. And the offense is the story for the other side as well. Former Kansas quarterback and undrafted rookie Jalen Daniels making just his second career start, with Baker Mayfield expected to miss a minimum of 3 weeks with a thumb injury. The Bucs have been close in every game. They've lost all of them by one possession. They just need a win. Cowboys open the game with a nice 7-play drive to get down to the 1-yard line.
10: Under center, second and goal. Man in motion. Handoff. Williams into the middle. It opens up wide. He walks the dog. Javonte Williams among the league leaders in touchdowns. Has put the Cowboys up first.
9: 105.3 The Fan. We're still in the first quarter, And it's Tampa this time with a drive of its own, 15 plays to be exact.
11: Dallas 7, Tampa Bay nothing, as hot motions from right to left. Snap goes to Daniels. Daniels drops back to the 13, throws it to Bucky on the right side. Stiff arm, reaches the ball to the right pylon. Touchdown, Tampa Bay! One of the longest drives in franchise history. Results in 6 for the Buccaneers. Bucky Irving takes it into the house, his first receiving touchdown of the season. And how about Jalen Daniels? 8 straight completions, marching Tampa Bay down the field to pull the Buccaneers within a point.
9: That from 98 Rock, and Jalen Daniels came out on fire. Started the game 9 of 10 passing with that touchdown. And the Cowboys would tack on a field goal before the half, take a 10-7 lead into the locker room, but the party was winding down for Dallas in the third.
11: 14-yard line of Dallas. Daniels takes a snap. They'll hand it. Coming near side, Abuka on the jet sweep. Jumps into the end zone. Touchdown, Tampa Bay. 2 plays, and they go the length of the field to take a 13-10 lead on the Cowboys and shell-shock Dallas here to start the second half. Daniels takes a snap, handoff Irving.
7: Dashes behind the left side of the line and powers his way into the blue end zone. Touchdown, Tampa Bay. Bucky Irving plows in for his first score of the night. 13 rushes, 123 yards, and a 20-10 lead for the Buccaneers here in Dallas.
9: The calls again from 98 Rock, and Irving had a night, finished with a career-high 165 yards, a touchdown. It's his second career game with 150 rushing yards and a touchdown. And Tampa tacked on a field goal and closed the third quarter with a 24-10 lead. Game wasn't done yet, though. In the fourth, Cowboys had marched down the field on a 10-play drive. Prescott to George Pickens for 6, but the 2-point conversion failed. And it's 24-16 Tampa late in the game. Dallas down to its last offensive possession. Can Dak and the boys get it done?
11: Snap to Prescott with under a minute and a half to go. Prescott in the pocket, fires downfield, busted up into the air, picked off by Alex Anzalone with 1:16 to go. Tampa Bay with an 8-point lead, and Alex Anzalone dives for the football and hauls it in to force a third turnover today against the Cowboys. Daniels takes a snap, takes a knee. Under 30 seconds to go. Dallas will not use its final timeout. And this one belongs to the Bucs. Tampa Bay 24, Dallas 16. What a way to come on the road, deal with adversity. But Tampa Bay with 419 yards of total offense, led by the rookie quarterback.
9: And so the winless Bucs storm into AT&T Stadium and get their first win of the season. The Bucs closed as an 8.5-point underdog and won outright, their largest upset win since 2019 against the Rams, and have now won 2 of the last 3 games against the Cowboys. They were 1-10 in previous road contests in Dallas. Jalen Daniels, 19 of 25, 189 yards in the air, a passing touchdown. He added 23 rushing yards on the ground, his first career win. And Daniels after the game on getting the dub.
12: Yeah, I mean, hats off to our defense. I mean, they played lights out the whole entire game. Alex Anzalone being able to get that game-winning interception. I appreciate those guys for everything that they did this week. But offensively, I think that we went out there and was able to execute our game plan, giving the ball to our playmakers in space and allowing them to be able to make plays. And special teams, I think all 3 levels of our team today was able to go out there and be able to make plays. And I think that's what allowed us to be able to go out there and go win a football game.
9: Bucks head coach Todd Bowles after the game as well on how they were able to get it done.
13: Well, we play good complementary football in all 3 phases, starting out, and that kind of spurred everything in the first half. I thought we got in there 10-7. We gave up a field goal on 1 play, but we came back in the second half with Bucky's big run. So Jalen did an excellent job taking care of the football for the most part. And, you know, defense played well. I didn't like the drive at the end. They gave him the touchdown for 99 yards. But for the most part, they played hard. They didn't play perfect, but they played hard, and they stayed together, and we got a win.
9: And the Cowboys, it's their first loss to a team that entered 0-4 or worse.

0: since 2019. They gave up 241 rushing yards. And Cowboys owner and GM Jerry Jones, he took notice.
1: Extraordinarily disappointed. You really do need to get it done when it's there to take. And they basically were very physical. I thought both their fronts. Was really surprised at how well they ran the ball, how they ran it between the tackles. That was surprising. And we thought if they were going to run it, they'd do it outside. And thought we'd put it on the quarterback's shoulders, their staff, their quarterback, all their players. Got a great victory here tonight. And it was a tough loss for us.
0: Both teams now get 10 days rest. Dallas travels to face the Packers on Sunday, October 18th. The Buccaneers host the Steelers at Raymond James Stadium the same day. SportsCenter All Night, ESPN Radio to the Diamond. Guardians White Sox on ESPN Radio. Game 4 from the south side of Chi-Town. White Sox lead the series 2-1, trying to wrap it up and move on to the ALCS for the first time since 2005. Keep the dream alive. How much of a dream is it right now? Well, the White Sox are looking to clinch the postseason series at home for the second time in franchise history. That first one was in 1906, 120 years ago. Might be more of a dream for Cleveland, though. Guardians haven't won a World Series since 1948. Teams to lead 2-1 in a best-of-five postseason series have gone on to win more than 70% of the time. So you're telling me there's a chance? Well, first we need some runs. Zeros on the board early, then in the third, White Sox at the plate.
2: The pitch. Antonacci, a line drive right center toward the alleyway on the move. DeLotta reaches out and makes the catch. Tagging from third, Mydroff scores. Holding at second base is Vargas. Sack fly. Sam Antonacci makes it 2-0 Chicago.
0: And that's how the third would end. So we move ahead to the fifth. Still 2-0 Sox.
2: 3-1 pitch. Swinging a ball, drilled deep to right, hooking toward the corner. Off the bat of Bailey. It is gone. Hit homer, and Patrick Bailey gets the Guardians on the board. 2-1 White Sox. First homer of the series for Cleveland.
0: Guardians would end the fifth with a one-run lead. Chicago plates two in the bottom half to retake the lead, and then things really get wonky in the sixth. Still there.
2: Infield in, Adell, the ninth batter of the inning. And he goes the other way. Pushes one to right for a single. Here comes Kwan. Ramirez right behind him. He scores. The throw is offline for Braden Montgomery. DeLotter stops at second base. And Joe Adell, a two-run single to right. And the Guardians have blown this game open. 9-4 Cleveland.
0: So 6 runs for Cleveland in the sixth, and they go on to win this one 9-5. The Guardians force a winner-take-all Game 5 Saturday in Cleveland. They're the sixth team in MLB postseason history to force Game 5 after losing the first two games at home of a best-of-five series. Guardians catcher Patrick Bailey finished 2-of-3, a home run off the bench, his first career playoff home run and first career pinch-hit home run, and he spoke with Jesse Rogers after the game.
3: You didn't start the game, but you certainly helped finish it. How surprised were you that Gavin Williams was in this game to finish it off?
4: I mean, nothing surprises me at this point with this group. Obviously, with the game on the line, we got Cade Smith and Gavin Williams at the end. You're feeling pretty good, and obviously that was a big win, and got another one to go.
3: Let's go back to you entering the game with that homer. It looked like a mistake pitch that hung up there a little bit, and you took care of it.
4: Yeah, I mean, was able to get into a good count, got a heater, took a good swing on it. Happy it went over.
3: I wonder if the next inning at bat was even more impressive for yourself, taking that curveball the opposite way.
4: I like homers. Homers are cooler. Homers are way cooler. But yeah, we'll take the RBI single too.
3: How about this team to come in here after losing two at home and steal two on the road? What a wild series. How can you put it into words?
4: Yeah, I mean, it's been probably not exactly how we drew it up, but we got a game five in Cleveland, which is awesome. And I mean, this crowd in Chicago was awesome. This atmosphere was awesome. And playoff baseball is pretty cool.
3: Patrick, congrats to you Saturday.
4: Thank you.
0: All right, so next up, that winner-take-all Game 5 as the series shifts back to Cleveland. The road team has won the first four games of the best-of-five series for the first time since the 2015 ALDS first pitch Saturday night, 8 Eastern. And while the Guardians live to fight another day, in the Bronx, not so much.
5: Baker's set. Here's the pitch. A swing and a miss. Strike 3. The ball game is over. And for the third time ever, the 10-

0: in this organization, and there's a certain standard of being a Yankee, and we didn't fulfill that. Again, we have all the pieces to succeed and win a championship, but at the end of the day, that's not what we did this series.
1: The Bronx Bombers have now gone 13 straight playoff appearances without a World Series title, tied for the fourth longest streak in postseason history. Yankees manager Aaron Boone on what's gone wrong in October for his team in recent years.
2: Yeah, every year's different. 22, where I felt like we were really a really great team, but then in August, we lost three, four, like, integral pieces to our team and kind of went into the postseason not the same. 24, we get to the World Series and fall short. Last year, I felt like we were really good at the end and really complete at the end, only to go home. This year, you know, we're missing a couple of key guys, including Aaron, but we also did that all year, and it doesn't mean you can't go win.
1: Since taking over in the Bronx in 2018, Boone has led the Yankees to the second best regular season winning percentage in baseball. However, the team is 27-30 in the postseason. New York captain Aaron Judge on whether Boone is the right leader for this team.
3: Yeah, he's our manager. He's running this ship. He puts us in the right position to go out there and succeed, you know, especially a season like this where, you know, I'm banged up missing 100 games, you know, for him to manage it the way he did and, you know, put us in the best position to get into the postseason and get an opportunity to win a World Series. You know, he's definitely at our back and is a guy.
1: Boone's 8 postseason appearances are tied for the most without a World Series title by a manager in Major League history. And of 8 managers in Yankees history to coach at least 8 years with the team, he's the only one to not win a championship. Judge on what the franchise needs to do to once again meet expectations in the Bronx.
3: We're the Yankees. I feel like they should go all in and do what they need to do and find if we got holes, if it's finding certain players or personnel, whatever we need, you got to go out there and get it. You know, that's why I signed back here to play with the Yankees, is to fight for a championship every single year and to go all in.
4: Yankees swung the bats well all season. They had 12 hits total, though, in a 3-game series with Tampa. A lot of noise on Thursday about possible changes coming in New York. At least one person says maybe not yet. Maybe Boone and Cashman get one more. Our Buster Olney on Get Up.
5: I think he's going to be back. Brian Cashman's the general manager. His contract is up in the next month. I think they'll renegotiate a deal there. He and Aaron Boone are really close. The only question is whether or not Hal Steinbrenner steps in and said, look, we have to make a change. I don't think that'll happen.
4: So we'll wait and see on any decisions in the Bronx. For now, the Yankees are out, and they'll turn their attention to the 27 season. And a reminder, the MLB postseason is on ESPN Radio. Catch all the action right here and on the ESPN app presented by Gusto. 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
6: 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South Carolina marches into Gainesville looking to pull off a statement upset against the 4-1 16th-ranked Florida Gators. 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
8: 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Chris Burnett with you here on Sports Center All Night. Big news in Denver on Thursday. Broncos making some changes. ESPN's Adam Schefter on NFL Live with the latest.
9: The Denver Broncos also are going to have a change in the way they approach their offense. Sean Payton is going to get more involved in play calling and take a more collaborative approach, pairing with offensive coordinator Davis Webb. The two men met Monday. They've been meeting this week. Webb was calling the plays at practice yesterday, at least calling them in to the quarterback, Bo Nix. So it's a little fuzzy exactly how this is going to work. But the bottom line is this. The Broncos head coach Sean Payton is going to be more heavily involved in how this offense is called Sunday in Los Angeles against the Chargers.
8: And that could be the right thing at the right time for the Broncos. Denver, a pedestrian 2-2 to start the season, averaging just 280 yards per game offensively. That's good for 27th in the league. And as for the biggest issues with play calling, head coach Sean Payton.
10: There'd be too many things just to list, you know, the based, like we know we have to improve our balance and running the football. There's a handful of things. And then, you know, the hard thing when you are not the head coach is certainly there are things that you want to feel like are cleared, where when you're calling him as the head coach, you're in your mind prepared to say, hey, I don't have to run it by anyone. So it's changing things up and really trying to reduce some of the calories to get back to doing some things really well, and that's going to be the focus.
8: Clearly some things not to the head man's liking. Few have been better with the play sheet in their hand than Sean Payton, and his team needs him. Broncos 0-2 on the road this year at the Chargers on Sunday in L.A. And back east, rough start for Philadelphia. Eagles also 2-2, but the frustrations boiled over for all to see in Sunday's loss to the Rams. Eagles blew a 20-10 halftime lead that included a hot mic outburst from Jalen Hurts on the sideline. So what do we make of this? And Hurts, Mike Golic on the Golics.
11: Can you rely on him in a shootout where you basically have to throw the ball all the time? Probably not as much. He needs to be more in a balanced offense, but when he's had a chance to show out a couple of Super Bowls, he was the best player. Even the loss to Kansas City, he was the best player on the field. You know, he can take over a game with his legs and arm combined. But, you know, he's one that does need the team around him. Like I said, they've had the best O-line in the league for a couple of years when Jason Kelsey was on the team, and obviously Lane Johnson was still playing, and they had a really good defense. So it was kind of more a team effort, but we know we separate the

0: quarterback out of that when he starts to get picked apart.
1: Well, they're picking him apart. Eagles, they're bottom 10 in points per game, total yards per game, yards per play, passing yards per game, and sacks allowed. Head coach Nick Sirianni and the Eagles are back at it in London this weekend. They'll face the Jaguars on Sunday at 9:30 a.m. Eastern Time. 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
3: I can't wait for this Georgia game.
4: It's game of the year potential.
5: 5-0 Georgia, 5-0 Alabama, two unbeatens, two top 16, one night game in Tuscaloosa. What more could you want?
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7: No one's talking about Georgia. Well, they're going to start talking about them now.
8: Just classics. Like, it's game after game. What's on the line? It lives up to the hype all the time.
1: Every year you get one on the calendar, you circle the second the schedule comes out. Well, this is it. These two have played 76 times and both teams 5-0 or better for just the second time ever in the series and the first since 1942. Dogs haven't won in Tuscaloosa since overtime in 2007. They got the head man to do it despite the record against his old team. Kirby Smart knows that building better than anyone. It's where he learned to be who he is today from the GOAT. Lewis Riddick with more on First Take.
9: I trust the Georgia program. I trust Gunnar Stockton. I trust Kirby Smart. Kirby Smart is the closest thing that we've ever seen to Nick Saban.
10: He's also 2-7 against Alabama.
9: That's true. But you know what? I don't go on past history. Defensively, they hunt. They just hunt, man, and they hunt and they hunt. And Kirby Smart, if you sit and talk to this dude, he right now, he is the standard. I love Keelan Russell. I trust Gunnar Stockton because he has been in these big games.
1: Kirby and the Bulldogs will need that mentality. Dogs giving up 13 points per game defensively. Alabama scoring almost 50 themselves on offense. The weather could be a factor in this one. We're watching it. Dogs tied 7:30 Eastern Saturday night on ABC. And then heading north, Maryland will make the trip to Columbus, Ohio on Saturday to face the Buckeyes. Jeremiah Smith's already the best wide receiver to ever play for Ohio State. He's working his way up the Big Ten boards as well and the NFL draft boards. Here's ESPN NFL draft analyst Mel Kiper Jr.
11: Right now, you're talking about number one player and everybody else because there's nobody at any other position. Leonard Moore, cornerback Notre Dame, is right there. Colin Simmons has been an outstanding pass rusher this year at Texas, but it is Jeremiah Smith. And then a big gap down. If you do a rating, he'd be my 9-9. That was my highest grade ever gave a player. It was a 9-9. It was John Elway. He would be that 9-9 guy, and everybody else would be in that 9-7, 9-6 range.
1: And when we come back, we are heading to the south side of Chicago. SportsCenter All Night continues in a moment. 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
15: 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Re-elect Mike Oliverio to the West Virginia State Senate this November 3rd. 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
1: Las Vegas Aces center Asia Wilson won a record fifth WNBA Most Valuable Player Award for the 2026 season, becoming the first player in league history to win three straight MVPs. The Tampa Bay Buccaneers beat the Dallas Cowboys 24-16 on Thursday night for their first win of the season. Running back Bucky Irving ran for a career-high 165 yards, including a 72-yard run, to set up the touchdown that put Tampa Bay ahead for good while scoring twice himself. And the Cleveland Guardians used a six-run, sixth inning to rally past the Chicago White Sox to force a decisive Game 5 in Cleveland on Saturday with the ALCS on the line.
17: Runners at the corners, two down. The pitch from Williams, and the curve is looped into shallow left, charging in as Kwan on the run reaches out, and he makes the catch, and the Guardians walk the tightrope in the ninth inning, and the Cleveland Guardians win Game 4. They force a winner-take-all Game 5 Saturday night in Cleveland.
1: You heard it right here on ESPN Radio. Chris Burnett with you on SportsCenter All Night. Roxy Bernstein and Greg Olson had the call for Game 4. Let's head to Chicago now to check in with the guys. Take it away, Roxy.
17: Well, Chris, a wild Game 4. The Guardians got down early. Their backs are against the wall. It was a must-win for Cleveland. They responded as the Guardians scored three in the fifth inning, then sent 10 to the plate, scoring six in the top of the sixth, and hold off the White Sox, win the ball game 9-5, and now we're going back to Cleveland for a winner-take-all Game 5 Saturday night.
18: Well, this was the offense that we expected to see. We did not see it all in Cleveland, and the offense woke up both times, trailing here in Chicago down to their elimination game, and they just found a way. And it came down to Joe Adell giving him a spark in Game 2. And then Jose Ramirez has really taken over these last two games.
17: Long two-run homer in the top of the fifth inning. And also Patrick Bailey, who didn't start the game. But Bailey with a pinch-hit homer, that's what got the offense going. And it took eight Cleveland pitchers. Parker Messick started. Lasted just two and a third innings. Eric Sobrowski gets the win. But it's the postseason. And Gavin Williams, who had never pitched in relief in his entire major league career, regular or postseason, comes in to get the final three outs.
18: Yeah, I mean, the White Sox get Cade Smith out of the game with a long Vargas home run and Amir Akami walk, and you're going, uh-oh, you know what? This is going to get interesting. They bring in a guy who's got almost as good a stuff as Cade Smith and Gavin Williams. And after giving up

0: up the single. He settled in, got a big punch out, and found a way to get out of the jam.
1: What are you looking forward to in game five?
0: I really am just going to go, who's going to step up? Every game, it's been somebody stepping up. The White Sox shouldn't have won two games in Cleveland. Cleveland shouldn't have won two games here. Jose Ramirez, as I said, one of the best players in the world, has shown up here in Chicago. Can he continue what he's done and take over the game in Cleveland?
1: So the Guardians in a must win. Get it done and force the Game 5 Saturday night in Cleveland. Once again, our final in Game 4 was the Guardians 9, the White Sox 5. For Greg Olson, Roxy Bernstein right here on your home for every pitch of the postseason. Major League Baseball on ESPN Radio and the ESPN app as we go back to Chris Burnett in the studio.
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4: Extraordinarily disappointed. We really do need to get it done. 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
5: This is a complete disaster. You assume Dak Prescott can put points on the board, and it simply doesn't happen.
6: National Football League is going to come down to the fourth quarter. We had a chance to still get back in and try to win the game, and we came up short.
7: A winless team comes into your home stadium. Yeah, we're supposed to win that. It sucks, and right up there close to embarrassing.
2: Thursday night football in Dallas. The story of the night, though, belonged to Tampa's undrafted rookie quarterback, Jalen Daniels. He finished 19-25, 189 passing yards, a passing touchdown, added 23 rushing yards on the ground, and got his first career win. The Buccaneers got their first win of the season while rushing for 241 yards. It wasn't the worst night from Dak Prescott. He finished 24-42, more than 300 yards passing, a passing touchdown, but he did have a pair of interceptions, and he threw an interception on the final offensive drive. It was 2nd-and-1 from the Buccaneers 24, and that just won't get it done. Here's Dak after the game.
7: It's a loss we're supposed to have, definitely supposed to have. It's to use the word embarrassing. It's tough. I feel like I'm discrediting the NFL if I use that, and particularly the Tampa Bay Bucs and a great Todd Bowles coach and defensive coach team. Guy's been a winning coach for a long time, and whether he's been a head coach or a defensive coordinator, and that's the plan, and what they did tonight is the reason for that. And so to say embarrassing, I think I'd be discrediting them. But we're definitely supposed to win this game. This is a game, you know, that was a game we're supposed to have on paper, or whichever way you want to look at it. And I think Shotty said it best in the locker room. In this league, you've got to win the games you're supposed to win. And when a winless team comes into your home stadium on a Thursday night primetime game, yeah, we're supposed to win that. And so it sucks, and right up there close to embarrassing, but I don't know if I would say that.
2: So just not a good scene in Dallas tonight. ESPN NFL analyst Kevin Clark on SportsCenter.
5: If you lose your get right game, you're the get right game. And that's something nobody in Dallas wants to hear right now, but this was a sloppy football team. They missed 14 tackles before a late run there when they were trying to get back in the game. Dak Prescott was 2 of 12 against that Tampa Bay blitz. The offensive line didn't hold up. They seemed confused. Obviously, CeeDee Lamb's injury had something to do with that, but this was a sloppy football team. They couldn't tackle in space. Bucky Irving, when he was out there, was running wild. This was a complete disaster in all three phases. I mean, talk about special teams with the fumble there. So this was as disastrous as it gets. And this is, I believed, and frankly, both these teams coming into this season. But after what I saw from Tampa Bay for the first month of the season, I'd written Tampa Bay off. I'd written Todd Bowles off. I'd written this defense off. And all of a sudden, the Cowboys solve all of your problems because you go and play them and you show how bad they are. So this is a complete disaster for everybody, frankly. At home, primetime, you assume Dak Prescott can put points on the board against a defense that's just been stuck in the mud, and it simply doesn't happen.
2: And it didn't stop there. Clark with more.
5: This is an identity loss. And one thing about the Cowboys is you always thought they were going to be able to score points. Well, we didn't see that tonight. So the defense that all offseason, all we said was they had to be average. By the way, they're not average. But we thought they could win a game where they give up 24 points to the Tampa Bay Buccaneers, who have been sloppy the first month of the season. We thought that there were a lot of knowns here that are simply not happening. And so I think that's the most disappointing thing for Jerry Jones is he thought he had a team that could put up a bunch of points, could win a game like this. And it was simply too many mistakes. mistakes. The Cowboys defense is not getting better. In fact, they're finding different ways to lose. I mean, in the first week of the season, it was soft coverage. They were giving up all those third downs. This week, it was missed tackles and letting Bucky Irving run wild. So unfortunately, instead of getting better, we're finding new holes every single week. And that is extremely worrying if you're in Dallas.
2: And it's about to be a long 10 days for the Cowboys. Both teams with 10 days rest, actually. Dallas travels to face the Packers Sunday, October 18th, and the Bucs host the Steelers the same day. In New England, Patriots are feeling good about themselves after coming up with a big win against Buffalo on Sunday in Orchard Park. A lot of folks didn't see that one coming. Bills wrap up a three-game homestand with a sour taste in their mouths, and that's despite Pat's QB Drake May throwing two interceptions. He also added three touchdowns in the air to make up for it, one of them in the fourth quarter to wide receiver Efton Chisholm, who spoke with Christine Lisi on making the one-handed grab that won the game.
8: With everything that was going on, you know, difficulty or not, just Drake gave me an opportunity, and, you know, trying to take advantage of every opportunity I get out there, you know. You don't know how many you get in the National Football League, so I'm just glad that he believed in me and he gave me that opportunity.
2: And what about the vibes in the locker room this week after getting the win? Chisholm with more.
8: Yeah, I think, you know, in the National Football League, every week is a big week, and it's hard to win in the National Football League, and we know that. And, you know, obviously, you know, we got tremendous respect for that opponent and, you know, how good they are and what they do. But we know that every week we're going to have to bring it no matter who we're playing or what their record is, because we know that everyone in this league is capable of beating anyone.
2: Yeah, hard to win is right. Buffalo usually pretty good at it too, though. Was the hype wrong? Andrew Hawkins shared his feelings on GetUp.
9: It seems a little fuzzy in the light, to be honest with you, Greeny, and I think we have been overestimating the Bills just a tad, because to your point about their first game coming into winless Texans defense that is so bad, the head coach is now taking over play calling in week 5. We've seen how bad the Lions secondary specifically on their defense has been, and those were the two games where the Bills looked otherworldly. In the last two games after that, the Chargers and the Patriots, 4 turnovers from Josh Allen.
10: Yep.
9: The offense has looked a little disjointed. The defense hasn't looked great. And then they give up a very important division game at home against the Patriots with that team on the ropes. It is something that we should be questioning at this point in the season.
2: Buffalo will not get a ton of time to figure it out. Bills travel to L.A. to face the Rams on Monday Night Football. Kickoff set for 8:15 Eastern on ABC. And tune in Sunday as the Patriots host the Las Vegas Raiders. 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It's award season in the WNBA. And as we said a minute ago, your 2026 MVP goes to Aces forward Asia Wilson. 3 straight for the Aces star. And Wilson kept it real, speaking from the heart on Thursday when accepting the award.
11: Each one of these have not been taken lightly in my heart. They've always been so special. But this one here, I don't know, I cried a little bit harder, you know. This one here is just a little bit different. And whatever that may look like or whatever that may feel, my 5th one, I think, is the one that's just, you know, when you dream as a young girl, you dream so big and you write your goals out and you just never imagine that you were able to just check them off. And when you're able to check them off, small wins, big wins, it truly means a lot. And so I think that's why I cried a little bit harder on this one, because 15-year-old Aisha wasn't sitting up here dreaming about being a 5-time MVP. She wasn't dreaming about being a 3-time champion. She was just dreaming about surviving this world. And so for me to sit up here surrounded by these trophies and to be able to play the game of basketball every single day, it just means a little bit more to me, and it's something that I won't take for granted.
2: Well said, and so much truth there. You can't help but be happy for her and to see the award stay in Las Vegas. Ace is currently in a battle, though, to keep their season alive. They'll host the Valkyries in Game 3 later tonight in the WNBA semifinals. Golden State leads that series 2-0. SportsCenter All Night, ESPN Radio, more pucks and skates. Canucks, Hurricanes. Hurricanes are 4-0 in their last 4 games against the Canucks, dating back to October of 24. We'll pick it up in the third period, all Carolina.
12: Here's a chance for Carolina. They score! And here come the Hats! Logan Stankoven's first career hat trick. He kicks the extra point, 7-1 Carolina.
13: Can you script it any better that this find of finds in Logan Stankoven, that his first NHL hat trick is also his 100th NHL point?
2: 99.9 The Fan, and it doesn't stop there. Stankoven's hat trick, also the fourth in franchise history with an even strength power play and shorthanded goal in a game. Hurricanes with a big win, 7-2, third straight win after starting the season 0-1-1. For the Canucks, they've allowed 25 goals in five games this season. They're 2-3. It's the second most goals allowed in the first five games of a season in franchise history. Predators, Canadians. Predators haven't been good in this series, currently on a five-game winless streak, 0-3-2 against Montreal, their longest such streak in series history. We pick it up in the third period, game tied 2-2.
10: Stamkos left wing, Marchessault left goal line, back to Stamkos. Looking over his options, halfway through the power play. Josi one-timer, tipped in! Brad score! A Roman Josi rocket, tipped in by Ryan O'Reilly! 3-2 Predators, 3:16 left in the third.
2: 102.5 The Game. Nashville tacks on two more for insurance in the third and wins it 5-2. The Predators had five unanswered goals after trailing 2-0. It's their second comeback win this season and first multi-goal comeback win this year. They had five last season. The Canadians, the loss snaps a five-game win streak against the Predators, and again, that was the longest in series history. Flyers, Senators, Flyers on a four-game winless streak, tied for the third longest streak to start a season in franchise history. The Senators, five straight wins against the Flyers dating back to two seasons ago, and that's their longest in series history. In the third period,
14: here's Yakimchuk. Turns, gets it back, his shot scores! Yakimchuk hammers it! Bombs away. And that's as simple as it gets, folks.
2: TSN 1200 and 2-1 is the final. The Senators get the win. And we got more pucks when we return. SportsCenter All Night continues soon. It's ESPN Radio.
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9: It was a good night to be a Tampa Bay fan, and that's exactly where we'll start. The Lightning's John Carlson bagged a pair of goals to help seal the win against the Wild. 102.5 the Bone with the call.
11: Left point Carlson. Across to the right point Gensel. Down low Kucherov right corner. Kucherov holds. High slot Carlson. Score! John Carlson!
9: Power
11: his
9: play.
11: Second goal tonight. The Lightning's first power play goal this year. It's 3-1 Lightning.
8: Number 4.
9: The Predators were down 2-0 to Montreal before rattling off 5 unanswered goals. Ryan O'Reilly with the deciding goal on 103.5 the game.
12: Stamkos left wing. Marchessault left goal line. Back to Stamkos. Looking over his options. Halfway through the power play. Yossi one-timer. Tipped in! Brad score! A Roman Yossi rocket tipped in by Ryan O'Reilly. 3-2 Predators. 3:16 left in the third.
8: Number 3.
9: Logan Stankoven made sure the Hurricanes fans had plenty to cheer about, registering his first career hat trick and 100th career point in their 7-2 win. The call on 99.9 the Fan.
13: Here's a chance for Carolina. They score! Logan Stankoven's first career hat trick. He kicks the extra point, 7-1 Carolina.
14: Can you script it any better that this find of finds? in Logan Stankoven that his first NHL hat trick is also his 100th NHL point.
15: Number two.
16: The Guardians were staring down elimination before exploding for a six spot in the sixth inning. Joe Adell had the big blow to cap the scoring off right here on ESPN Radio.
17: Infield in, Adell the ninth batter of the inning. And he goes the other way. Pushes one to right for a single. Here comes Kwan. Ramirez right behind him. He scores. The throw is offline for Braden Montgomery. DeLauder stops at second base, and Joe Adell, a two-run single to right, and the Guardians have blown this game open. 9-4 Cleveland.
15: Number one.
16: And finally, the winless Bucks came into Jerry's World and stunned Dak Prescott and company thanks to some timely scoring and clutch turnovers. The final blow on 98 Rock.
18: Snap to Prescott with under a minute and a half to go. Prescott in the pocket, fires downfield, busted up into the air, picked off by Alex Anzalone. Anzalone with 1:16 to go. Tampa Bay with an 8-point lead, and Alex Anzalone dives for the football and hauls it in to force a third turnover today against the Cowboys.
16: And the story there was undrafted rookie QB Jalen Daniels going into Dallas and getting his first career win in the NFL. That is Tampa's first win of the season as well. SportsCenter All Night, ESPN Radio, back to the ice. Mammoth Bruins. Bruins won their first two games of the season, then consecutive losses by three goals. We'll jump to the second period here. Boston out in front.
19: Back up top for Hampus. Backing toward the far side. Gives over there to Geeky. Now to Pasternak. Score! One-timer by Pasternak. He's got two. Both on the power play. It's 4-0.
16: 98.5, the Sports Hub. Pasternak, his ninth game with two power play goals, 422 goals. Ties Brad Marchand for fourth most in franchise history. Also had two assists. The Bruins are back in the win column. They take this one 6-1. Stars, Sabres, Buffalo enters the matchup 2-1 after a pair of comeback wins on home ice. Trying to make it three straight in the second. Dallas up 1-0.
19: Harley, back for Steele. Low shot, score! It somehow squeezed through Luukkonen, and Steele's shot finds the back of the net. The Stars with a 2-0 lead.
16: 96.7 FM, the ticket. The Stars tack on two more and blank the Sabres 4-0. The Sabres are shut out for the first time since November 28th of 2025. They'd scored in a goal in 61 straight games. Blackhawks, Islanders. Blackhawks still trying to get their first win on the road this season. They enter this one 0-3, and we're in the first.
20: Islanders hoping to get a quick goal here. Head into the room with the lead. Off the faceoff, Schaefer with a shot. Blocked out, rebound, they score! And that's three for Bo Horvat. Three power play goals on the season. He scored in three consecutive games, and the Islanders take a 1-0 lead.
16: Islanders Radio Network, the first of two goals for Horvat. His three-game goal streak matches the second longest of his career. He only has one four-game goal streak back in 2022, and the Islanders beat the Blackhawks 4-1. The Sharks beat the Blues 3-2. The Lightning beat the Wild 3-2 as well. The Avalanche beat the Flames 7-3, and the Golden Knights beat the Maple Leafs 4-3 in overtime. We brought you the latest on Georgia, Alabama. Another highly anticipated showdown Saturday is the Red River Rivalry at the Texas State Fair. Kickoff set for 3:30 Eastern on ABC. And tune in for college football action as Florida hosts South Carolina. 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
27: They just gave out the Nobel Peace Prize.
28: I'm Dave Anthony, Fox News. The winner, Navi Pillay, a former judge of the International Court of Justice and the ex-leader of the United Nations Human Rights Council, an organization President Trump withdrew the U.S. from last year. The Nobel Committee chair just said this about Pillay.
29: She provides substance, direction, and motivation for peace conferences in their modern form.
28: Navi Pillay is 85 years old and from South Africa.
30: Wow. Firstly, at this venue, your applause means a great deal to me. Really did. You know, you don't want to receive an award, prize, or anything unless the public agrees that you deserve this.
28: Democrats are speaking out against War Secretary Pete Hegseth's plan to make an execution by a U.S. military firing squad public. Senator Chris Murphy's calling it disgusting.
31: The December execution of Nadal Hassan will be live-streamed, the Pentagon says. Hassan was convicted of killing 13 people and injuring dozens more in a mass shooting at Fort Hood in Texas in 2009. Hassan, who was an Army psychiatrist at the time, said the shooting was an attempt to prevent soldiers from deploying to Afghanistan to kill Muslims.
28: Fox's Jared Halpern. There's new anti-ICE anger, this time in New York City after a shooting in an immigration enforcement operation.
32: ICE operates with impunity.
4: that they sow chaos and terror across our country.
28: Mayor Zoran Mamdani has hundreds of protesters gathered outside a hospital where a man here illegally with a criminal record is being treated after being shot.
5: DHS saying it occurred during a targeted operation when ICE agents surrounded the 28-year-old migrant's car and opened fire, injuring the man. A 5-year-old child inside the vehicle was not hurt. ICE has not revealed exactly what led to the shooting.
28: Fox's Chandler Painter, they're getting ready for a hurricane from Florida's panhandle to Mississippi. ESIES now Category 2 with 110 mile an hour wind forecast to hit tonight. 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
11: Good morning, I'm Dave Wilson at the WAJR Anchor Desk. Metro News AccuWeather says, going to be nice today, sunshine and clouds, high 71, but the rain is on the way. We'll get the details on the Metro News AccuWeather forecast in a moment. Former WVU basketball player Kirk Carissa has reached a plea deal in a wire fraud case. Prosecutors in Harrison County say a woman who's accused of stabbing her mother to death has been restored to competency. AMC Theater in Morgantown going to be hosting the red carpet tonight for the new movie, Adam's Fire. Governor Morsi will be in Morgantown today visiting WVU Medicine Golisano Children's Hospital. 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Undefeated Morgantown plays host to undefeated Martinsburg. 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The Metro News AccuWeather forecast is next.
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0: Here's the Metro News AccuWeather forecast. Today, expect a mix of sun and high clouds, creating pleasant conditions with a high of 71. Tonight will be partly cloudy with a low of 50. Tomorrow, anticipate sunshine filtering through high clouds with a high of 75. By Sunday, rain from tropical rainstorm Isaias will bring cooler temperatures with a high of 68. On Monday, there will be a few morning showers, otherwise mostly cloudy skies with a high of 67. Tuesday will be mainly cloudy with some morning rain, followed by a couple of afternoon showers, reaching a high of 75. With the Metro News AccuWeather forecast, I'm meteorologist Joe Lundberg.
2: It's Friday, October 9th, 2026, and this is the Morning News, a service of Metro News, the voice of West Virginia. I'm Chris Lawrence, and it's 6:06. Let's take a look at what's going on across the state of West Virginia with an update from the Metro News Anchor Desk. School closures and consolidations are happening in Boone County.
13: Van Elementary, Van Junior Senior High School, and Whitesville Elementary will be no more after this school year. The State Board of Education, which seized control over Boone County schools last year, approved those closures on Thursday night. Whitesville students will go to Sherman Elementary, Van High School students will move to Scott High School, and the current Van Junior Senior High School property is going to become a pre-K through 8 facility starting next fall. Boone County education officials have reported that they spent $3.5 million of their general fund this past year, and this is an attempt to right-size their budget into the future. Additionally, education leaders say Whitesville Elementary would have needed nearly $20 million in repairs and modernization work. I'm Jack Carlson, WVMetroNews.com.
2: The Wyoming County Health Department now confirms it was staph infections, including MRSA, that was detected among students at three schools in the county this week. Wyoming East, Westside, and Westside High Schools, along with Mullins Elementary Middle School, were professionally cleaned this week. Those were the infections were noticed. All other schools in the county were closed for a day for a deep cleaning by the staff. A toxicology report on John Lucas, the Oakview man run over and killed by a Kanawha County ambulance, indicates he had methamphetamines in his system at the time of his death. The ambulance driver, Alyssa Middleton, faces three felony charges tied to his death. Her attorney says the presence of drugs in the victim's system is a major factor in this case. However, Lucas's family attorney put out a statement saying that Lucas is not the one on trial here, and whether he had drugs in his system isn't the issue in a case where he was run over by an ambulance and dragged underneath it to his death. Former Mountaineer men's basketball player is facing federal prison time for his role in a multi-million dollar fraud scheme. 25-year-old Estonian national Kirk Risa played for the Mountaineers in the 23-24 season. He pleaded guilty this week to a single count of wire fraud in the investigation. Creesa sent an email to a victim in February 2026 claiming to be Irene and demanding a $9,000 payment to avoid litigation and publicity regarding a financial dispute with the victim. A Kanawha County surface mine operator has announced the shutdown of a mining operation. Panther Creek Mining has issued a WARN notice saying it plans to terminate 109 jobs in early December at its operation in eastern Kanawha County, and those terminations are expected to be permanent. The much-anticipated Capital Connector project is officially going out to bid. That's a $26 million project that will transform Kanawha Boulevard in Charleston along the riverfront from Magic Island to 35th Street. Charleston Mayor Amy Goodwin says the changes are all about safety.
14: What folks are going to see are new and improved crosswalks, upgrades, better intersections to cross through, traffic calming measures, streetscape, more greenery, LED, better lighting, better signage.
2: The bidding deadline is December 3rd. $26.5 million in federal money will boost West Virginia State University's planned agriculture complex. That grant will be coupled with $50 million in state money given to the project 2 years ago. University President Eric Cage says this gets back to the university's land grant mission.
15: This laboratory allows us to begin to continue to build upon that legacy in a really, really extraordinary way.
2: And he says state's impact can go well beyond campus.
15: It will strengthen our capacity for agricultural research, education, and assistance to producers across the state. It will support critical work in food safety, microbiology, shelf-life studies, and value-added agricultural development.
2: Construction on the project will begin next year and wrap up in 2029. Much-needed federal assistance is on the way to Fayette, Harrison, and Kanawha counties, and those communities are grateful. They were ravaged by severe weather in the middle of August. President Donald Trump has approved individual assistance for those flood victims in those counties. Kanawha County's Emergency Management Director, C.W. Sigmund, says disaster recovery centers with FEMA will be set up in the days ahead.
1: We're trying to put those geographically located to where people don't have to travel long distances to go to them, and that's one of the things we'll be trying to get out, and then we will share that on our social media and through the media.
2: 17 homes in Kanawha County were destroyed by the floodwaters. In Harrison County, Emergency Management Director Peggy Bailey says this is a good step.
3: They're going to at least get to tell their tale, shake it up, and see what happens. This is what you wait for. You hope to get a declaration because sitting around and waiting is worse than being in the storm, really.
2: You can sign up for individual assistance online at disasterassistance.gov by calling 1-800-621-FEMA or by downloading the FEMA app. The picture-perfect weather we've enjoyed all this week in West Virginia is about to end. Forecaster John Peck of the National Weather Service says what's left of Hurricane Isaias is set to arrive late Saturday or early Sunday.
16: Couldn't rule out some localized higher amounts, but generally expecting between 1 and 2 inches with the highest amounts across the middle Ohio Valley and the less amounts in the lee of the higher terrain.
2: He's talking about the rainfall that is expected to come out of that storm. We've been fairly dry in recent days, so that should be beneficial to the entire state of West Virginia. Well, coming up in a moment in our backgrounder, the voice of high school sports, Fred Persinger, will join us. We'll thumbnails tonight's high school action in football across the state. And then Daniel Woods will have an update on sports. It's all still ahead.
0: Here's the Metro News AccuWeather forecast. Today, expect a mix of sun and high clouds, creating pleasant weather with a high of 71. Tonight will be partly cloudy with a low of 50. Tomorrow, anticipate sunny intervals through high clouds with temperatures reaching a high of 75. With the Metro News AccuWeather forecast, I'm meteorologist Joe Lundberg.
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0: Here's the hard truth about electing someone into a superminority. In the West Virginia Senate, the majority decides what gets funded and what becomes law. John Williams would have little leverage to move major legislation or secure funding for local priorities. Senator Mike Oliverio already serves in the majority and holds key roles on finance and transportation. District 13 needs a senator who can deliver results. 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
4: The West Virginia University football team gets a chance to turn things around with Arizona in Morgantown on Saturday. Head coach Rich Rodriguez says to do that, they'll have to deal with a lot of pressure from the Wildcat defense.
5: They are the blitz-happiest team that we've played since I've come back. Probably I've seen in the last, I don't know, 6-7 years. And they'll bring it all the time. That's who they are. That's their identity defensively.
4: As for the Mountaineer defense, coordinator Zach Alley says Arizona has a way of scheming up big plays.
6: They had some good schematic things they did against Cincinnati, lining up a bunch of different ways and then finding ways to get the edge. They bounced the ball wide quite a few times and were able to run on them that way. I think the tailback is a really good player. I think part of it, and I know this is a nature of the game, like the quarterback is such a special player back there that if they've got the option between running it again or throwing it, they would rather throw it because he's really good.
4: WVU and Arizona kick off Saturday at noon. High school football tonight on WAJR. Morgantown takes on Martinsburg in a rematch of last year's Class Quad A state championship game. Mohegan's head coach Sean Beiser says he has to approach this like any other game.
7: I'll be no more nervous for this game than I was for the very first game of the year or anything else we've done. This kind of steals the thunder from everybody, but as a coach, you can't ever be too high or too low. You have to prepare the same way all the time. We know what we have coming in. Like, they're a great team. They're loaded with athletes. They're well-coached. Premier program in the state. And we know that. But it's the next game on our schedule, and that's the way we have to approach it.
4: That game kicks off tonight at 7, followed by high school game night on WAJR. We'll stream University against Jefferson and Clay Battelle against Richwood online at WAJR.com. The West Virginia women's soccer team has a top 20 win under its belt. The 16th-ranked Mountaineers beating number 20 BYU in Morgantown. Sophia Nichols scored both goals for WVU in the second half to lead the Mountaineers to victory. The West Virginia women's basketball team is picking up preseason recognition, chosen to finish fourth in the Big 12 Conference preseason poll. Guard Gia Cook returns the Mountaineers this year. She's a preseason all-conference selection. In Major League Baseball, the final American League Divisional Series will go to 5 games. The Cleveland Guardians beat the Chicago White Sox 9-5 on Thursday night. Jose Ramirez homered and drove in 3. Game 5 in that series is in Cleveland on Saturday. And the Tampa Bay Buccaneers have their first win of the season, beating the Dallas Cowboys 24-16 on Thursday night football. Bucky Irving rushed for 165 yards. With sports, I'm Daniel Woods.
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0: Good morning. I'm Dave Wilson at the WAJR Anchor Desk. Metro News AccuWeather says it's going to be sun mixed with clouds. Nice, 71 the high today, but rain on the way. Details on the Metro News AccuWeather forecast in a moment. Former WVU basketball player Kirk Carissa has reached a plea deal in a wire fraud case. Carissa pled guilty to one count of wire fraud. He'll be sentenced in December. He spent the 23-24 season in Morgantown. You can read more at WVMetroNews.com. Prosecutors in Harrison County say a woman who is accused of stabbing her mother to death has been restored to competency. 42-year-old Shayna Van Norman was arrested in March 2025, but was found incompetent to stand trial. Now, since then, Van Norman underwent treatment at Sharp Hospital in Weston and has been transferred to North Central Regional Jail. She'll now undergo a criminal responsibility evaluation to assess her competency at the time of the crime. A status hearing is set for November 23rd. More West Virginians need to get to work. Director of the WVU Bureau of Business and Economic Research, John Deskins, says the state's workforce participation rate is a hindrance to economic development.
1: And also the health of our population and the drug abuse problem that we continue to fight here in West Virginia. I believe we need to continue to invest in improving those areas, and I think we need to invest even more to make our workforce more attractive to potential businesses.
0: Deskins discussed the state's economic outlook during an event this week with the Wheeling Chamber of Commerce. He was a guest yesterday on Metro News Midday. Well, they're rolling out the red carpet for a new movie that was shot mostly right here in North Central West Virginia. The AMC Theater at the Morgantown Mall is welcoming the stars of the new movie Adam's Fire tonight. Producer and co-star Tom Omer will be there.
2: We shot it here mostly in Lost Creek, and it's a great family film. It's basically about a little boy whose mother gets accidentally killed by a neighbor, and it's his path to forgiving her.
0: Tonight's premiere will include a question-and-answer session. Showings will be offered throughout the weekend. Governor Morrissey will be in Morgantown this

0: 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Right now, 43 degrees in Morgantown. I'm Dave Wilson at the Anchor Desk. Coming up, we'll get a full rundown of your exclusive Metro News AccuWeather forecast only on the Voice of Morgantown, 104.5 FM and AM 1440 WAJR.
1: Today, expect a mix of sun and high clouds with pleasant conditions reaching a high of 71. Tonight will be partly cloudy with a low of 50. Tomorrow, anticipate sunshine filtering through high clouds with temperatures climbing to a high of 75. I'll be back with the exclusive WAJR AccuWeather forecast after this.
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1: Here's the Metro News AccuWeather forecast. Today, expect a mix of sunshine and high clouds, creating pleasant conditions with a high temperature of 71. Tonight will be partly cloudy with a low of 50. Tomorrow, anticipate sunny skies peeking through some high clouds, reaching a high of 75. On Sunday, rain is expected from tropical rainstorm Isaias, resulting in cooler weather with a high of 68. Heading into Monday, there may be a couple of morning showers, but otherwise it will be mostly cloudy with a high of 67. With the Metro News AccuWeather forecast, I'm meteorologist Joe Lundberg.
0: Thanks, Joe. Right now it is 45 degrees in Morgantown. Coming up later tonight, high school football on WAJR, Morgantown versus Martinsburg. We'll stream University at Jefferson and Clay Battelle versus Richwood. And later tonight, after the games are over, Fred Persinger and Dave Jackson will be in with Metro News High School Game Night. They'll have all the scores from all over the state of West Virginia. Recaps as well. 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

0: Morning news time is 6:27. I'm Chris Lawrence.
1: I'm Daniel Woods.
0: The first hurricane of the Atlantic season is now likely less than a day away from making landfall along the Gulf Coast.
2: Hurricane Isaiah strengthening to a Category 2 storm as it closes in on the Gulf Coast, with winds topping 100 miles per hour. It's expected to make landfall near Pensacola, Florida tonight or early tomorrow. The rain already coming down in St. Petersburg, and more is on the way. Forecasters warning of up to 15 inches of rain in some areas.
0: That's ABC's Hannah Batah.
3: With Hurricane Isaias moving across the Gulf, there are concerns about what kind of effect the storm might have on gas prices. Andrew Lipo is the president of Lipo Oil Associates.
4: We don't know if or how long these refineries are going to be shut down. But if they do sustain significant damage and are down for weeks or months, then we could see gasoline and diesel prices increase about 5 or 7 cents a gallon.
0: Pentagon now says the December 3rd execution of the former Army major who killed 13 people in a shooting rampage at Fort Hood will be live streamed for the public to watch.
5: The Pentagon has not said where people will be able to watch or how, but they confirmed the execution will be streamed online. Nidal Hassan was an Army psychiatrist who opened fire on his fellow soldiers at Fort Hood, killing 13 people. President Trump has now approved Hassan's execution by firing squad.
0: That's ABC's Karen Hua. Public executions were once pretty common in the United States, but were phased out in the 19th and early 20th century. The last widely recognized public execution was in Kentucky in 1936. This will also be the first execution carried out by the military since 1961 and the first by firing squad since 1945.
3: Nervous about AI and the fast-growing list of things it can do? A new survey finds many of us are.
6: A new AP NORC poll finds 64% of Americans think AI is developing too quickly. 27% say it's about right. Only 8% believe growth is too slow. Chief fear? That artificial intelligence could evade human control and hurt humanity. Something leaders of AI companies have already expressed concerns about. President Trump has warned that pumping the brakes on the technology will give China an advantage. Deborah Rodriguez, ABC News.
0: It's 6:29 on the morning news.
7: This is the Metro News High School Football Report. Here's Fred Persinger.
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8: A couple of years ago, Frankfort head coach Kevin Whiteman wanted desperately to win a state football championship for his Falcons, and then it happened. In 2024, the Falcons went 14-0 and won their first state title. In 2025, the team also went 14-0 and won back-to-back titles. Fast forward to 2026, and through the first 5 weeks, Frankfort is still undefeated and has won 33 games in a row, including a big win last Friday night over a rival Mountain Ridge, Maryland team that had lost just once this year. After the 43-21 win, Coach Whiteman was very pleased with his team.
10: Yeah, it was a nice win. I'm really proud of the kids, and I thought we had probably the best week of practice we've had the entire season, and they were locked in and ready to roll and really played a good game. Really proud of them.
8: Now, moving forward into the second half of the season, the schedule gets even tougher, including a road trip tonight to take on Class AAA John Marshall. Coach Whiteman talks about what it will take for his team to keep winning.
10: Luckily, at this point, you know, we're still healthy, which that's huge. As you know, you never know what's going to happen with the injury bug, and we just need to keep working each week. Our kids do that. They go out, they play the game, and then they come in Monday ready to go and ready to, you know, soak in what we're trying to teach them about the opponent. And that's, you know, we just got to keep doing that and just keep doing our thing, keep being Frankfurt Falcons, keep playing hard and taking one week at a time.
8: Tonight, the undefeated and top-ranked Class AA Frankfurt Falcons will make the three-hour bus ride to Moundsville to take on the 5-1 ninth-ranked Class AAA Monarchs of John Marshall. Kick from Monarch Stadium tonight is set for 7.
7: This has been the High School Football Report with Fred Persinger on Metro News, the voice of West Virginia.
0: And Fred and Dave have Metro News game night tonight, following coverage of your local high school game on many of these Metro News radio stations. Scores, highlights, and game reports from throughout the state of West Virginia all the way up until midnight. It's 6:32 now on the morning news. This morning in Charleston, partly cloudy and 46 degrees. Clear in Wheeling, it's 45. Clarksburg, clear in 44. Logan, cloudy and 50. Martinsburg, partly cloudy and 43. At 6:33, you're listening to the morning news.
1: Here's the Metro News AccuWeather forecast. Today, expect a mix of sun and high clouds, creating pleasant weather with a high of 71. Tonight will be partly cloudy with a low of 50. Tomorrow, anticipate sunny intervals through high clouds with temperatures reaching a high of 75. With the Metro News AccuWeather forecast, I'm meteorologist Joe Lundberg.
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0: Completing the examination of EHD this week in West Virginia, although some outbreaks of this annual virus can kill a lot of deer, Ethan Barton at DNR explains it's not something that's going to permanently eradicate deer from an area. They will recover and repopulate.
22: Most of the time, those impacts are hardly going to be noticeable to people who are out on the landscape. But even if you do have a more noteworthy outbreak, within several years, you're right back to your starting densities. So the moral of the story with HD is that, you know, while people may be concerned about what they're seeing on the landscape, that population can recover. It's not going to extirpate deer from the area.
0: I know this was a huge concern last year when so many died in the Mid-Ohio Valley in a rather large HD outbreak. I ask Ethan if that population recovery is happening or will take a year or two more.
22: To get back to starting densities, it's probably going to be another year or so. We're reasonably confident there were some localized density effects over that way, because that was a pretty noteworthy outbreak in those few counties. But, you know, we've now, last fall we had a really great mast year. This year is looking half decent. So that should lead to some really good birth pulses over that way.
0: I'm Chris Lawrence with Outdoors Today on Metro News, the voice of West Virginia. 6:39 on the morning news. Back to the sports desk. Daniel Woods is in. Good morning, Daniel.
3: Good morning, Chris. The West Virginia football team returns home this Saturday to take on Arizona. The Mountaineers trying to get back to winning ways after consecutive losses. Head coach Rich Rodriguez says to do so, his offense needs to adjust to Arizona's aggressiveness.
23: Challenge up front, obviously, for our O-linemen is to make sure that we're recognizing it. Quarterback's got to be able to get rid of the ball quicker. You know, in the run game, they can make you look ugly in a run game. And so you can't totally abandon it, but if they force you to throw, you got to be able to pitch and catch, too.
3: That game kicks off Saturday at noon in Morgantown. The Marshall football team is back at home to take on Coastal Carolina. Head coach Tony Gibson says the Chanticleers are much better than their 1-4 record, led by quarterback Deuce Bailey.
24: They could be sitting here at 4-1. A West Virginia game, they had some touchdowns at the end, but again, Deuce kept all those drives alive and was running around throwing the football, and you know, he's dangerous. And anytime you get a quarterback that can do what he does, it's a dangerous football team.
3: That game kicks off in Huntington Saturday night at 7. High school football is back across the Mountain State tonight with the marquee matchup, a rematch of the Class Quad A state championship game with Morgantown hosting Martinsburg. Mohegan coach Sean Beiser says the Bulldogs are a complete team led by quarterback Brian Dick.
25: He's a great athlete. He's strong. I mean, he's a big kid, probably like 210. And he's a great athlete. And then you take that, pair that with Boston Todd and the rest of the guys, Ricketts kid and the rest of them, they have the running backs, all those guys. Their defensive coordinator's nightmare for sure. But just like for us, everybody talks about the offense, but defense wins championships, and their defense has given up hardly any points.
3: That game kicks off tonight at 7. Follow along at WVMetroNews.com for coverage and scores across the state. High school game night returns tonight at 9:30 on the Metro News Radio Network. The American League Division Series between the Cleveland Guardians and the Chicago White Sox will go to a fifth game, Cleveland beating Chicago 9-5 on Thursday night, with Jose Ramirez hitting a home run and driving in three. Game five is coming up in Cleveland on Saturday. The West Virginia women's soccer team has a top 20 win under its belt. The 16th-ranked Mountaineers beat number 20 BYU 2-0 on Thursday. Sophia Nichols scored both goals for WVU. Old Dominion beat Marshall 3-0 on the women's soccer side. Morning news time is 6:42. It's another Football Friday in Monongalia County.
21: The Mohegans are prepped and ready to go against number one Martinsburg at home tonight. Coach Sean Beiser emphasized the preparation never changes for his team, regardless of the opponent. But he knows for the fans and for the community, tonight's game is a little bit extra special.
25: This is going to be great. It's going to be a packed house. I mean, there's going to be standing room only here. And, you know, they're a great football team, well coached. Like, this is what you coach football for, and this is what you play football for. You want to go against the best. And right now, as far as I'm concerned, what I've seen, they're the best. And so we've got to rise to that occasion.
21: Martinsburg and Morgantown, both undefeated, ranked 1 and 2 in the state. Hear the game right here on WAJR tonight. It's a homecoming, meanwhile, for UHS coach Eric Snyder. He's bringing his Hawks east to play at his alma mater, Jefferson High School, facing head coach Craig Hunter.
2: It's always good. You know, Coach Hunter, he means the world to me. You know, he was my position coach in high school. He's a good man. I'm proud as an alumni to say that he's been part of that program for the longest time. He's done great things to that program. He's taken it up a notch every single year he's been there. He's meant a lot to me. He was able to relate to me a lot back when I was in high school. So it's always good to have coaches that can do that, and to see him be there for the long term. I'm very proud of him, and it's a good thing. So we're hoping to go there and compete as best as we possibly can against him, because I know he wouldn't expect anything else from me.
21: 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I'm Kyle Wiggs, WAJR Radio Sports.
3: The West Virginia football team is back on WAJR this Saturday. 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With sports, I'm Daniel Woods.
4: 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They found this in his wallet. 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Next morning, another $86,400 in there. 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
19: Good morning, I'm Dave Wilson at the WAJR Anchor Desk. Metro News AccuWeather says sunshine mixing with clouds today. 71 the high. Enjoy it while it lasts. Rain is coming. Details on the Metro News AccuWeather forecast in a moment. Former WVU basketball player Kirk Carissa has reached a plea deal with prosecutors in a wire fraud case. Carissa pled guilty to one count of wire fraud. He spent the 23-24 season in Morgantown. Now, the agreement says that Carissa sent the victim an email using a fake identity in February demanding $9,000 payment. He was arrested in July. Authorities alleged he carried out a $2.2 million scheme over a four-year period. Carissa will be sentenced in December. A Clarksburg woman accused of killing her mother in 2025 has been restored to competency. The Harrison County Prosecutor's Office confirmed that 42-year-old Shayna Van Norman completed treatment at Sharp Hospital in Weston. Van Norman will now undergo a criminal responsibility evaluation that will assess her competency at the time of the crime. A status hearing is set for November 23rd. The 7th annual Miles for Migraines is set for tomorrow morning in Hazel Ruby McQueen Park. WVU Medicine Neurology Physician Assistant Chloe Papa says migraines are a common ailment.
5: It's a headache disorder that affects close to 60 million adults in the U.S. alone. So it's a very widely experienced headache disorder.
19: Runners will take off at 9:30 tomorrow morning. 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WVU Medicine Golisano Children's Hospital will welcome Governor Morrissey to town this afternoon. He'll be at the hospital for the launch of the Newborn Essentials Support Toolkit. Later today, the governor will be in Hampshire County to make an announcement. It's a championship rematch at Pony Lewis Field tonight. Undefeated Morgantown versus undefeated Martinsburg. Now, the Mohegans defeated the Bulldogs in last year's 4A championship game, but Morgantown coach Sean Beiser says none of that matters tonight.
25: Year in, year out, they're who everybody looks to, how good is Martinsburg? That's going to dictate what everybody thinks everybody else is going to finish. So it's just a challenge we've got to be ready for, and our guys have to, you know, put in the work this week and get ourselves prepared.
19: Kickoff is set for 7. 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Clay Battelle takes on Richwood. 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We'll get a check of the Metro News AccuWeather forecast coming up on WAJR.
1: Three candidates are running for West Virginia Senate in the 13th District, and you'll have the chance to hear from them before heading to the polls. 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
3: Morning news time is 6:48. I'm Daniel Woods.
0: And I'm Chris Lawrence.
3: Three Boone County schools are closing after this school year. State School Superintendent Michelle Blatt approved the closure of Van Elementary, Van Junior Senior High, and Whitesville Elementary. She has that power because Boone County Schools is under state control since last year. Metro News reporter Jack Carlson outlines where students will go next fall with the consolidation.
6: Whitesville students will be consolidated into Sherman Elementary and Seth. Van High School students will join Scott High School in Madison, and the current Van Junior Senior High School property will be transformed into a new Van Pre-K through 8 facility.
3: Boone County Schools is dealing with a $3.5 million deficit, and this attempt will try to right-size those finances.
0: Layoffs are coming in Kanawha County with a mining operation planning to shut down its operations. Panther Creek Mining issued the WARN notice Thursday, saying they plan to shut down the Sample Surface Mine and the Tom's Fork Prep Plant and Loadout near Esdale. 109 layoffs are set for early December. Those terminations are expected to be permanent. Information from the company indicates that most of the workers impacted are rock truck drivers or mechanics. The cuts begin December 5th and will continue for 2 weeks.
3: An investigation by the DEA and Huntington's Violent Crime Drug Task Force has seized a haul of narcotics suspected to be tied to a Mexico-based drug trafficking operation. The investigation so far has seized 15.5 pounds of cocaine and 12.5 pounds of fentanyl. The operation began in July. Investigators believe they've raided a stash house in Barbersville. Arrests are pending.
0: Attorneys for former Kanawha County ambulance driver Alyssa Middleton, who's asking for an expert witness to be approved in the area of toxicology. Middleton is charged with voluntary manslaughter after Elk View resident John Lucas was struck by the ambulance that she was driving, and she failed to stop with Lucas being dragged underneath. The toxicology report from the state medical examiner is also now out and in a court filing, and it shows detection of methamphetamines in Lucas's blood. But his family's attorney says the toxicology is irrelevant because he's not the one on trial.
3: A Bluefield man is charged with the murder of a woman in Charlotte, North Carolina. North Carolina authorities say 25-year-old Jameer Edwards was taken into custody for the alleged shooting death of 26-year-old Courtney Mullis of Charlotte. Edwards is being held without bond.
0: President Trump has declared the most recent flooded areas of the state disaster areas. The declaration includes funding for individual assistance for Kanawha, Harrison, and Fayette counties. Kanawha County Emergency Manager C.W. Sigmund says it was a unique flooding event.
8: The damage was kind of spread out from one end to the other. You'd go big pocket of damage, and then it would go for long ways and hit another pocket of damage. The geography it covered was pretty big.
0: Now, Harrison County Director of Emergency Management Peggy Bailey said in her county the August rainfall hit differently.
9: It was just one storm after another. I mean, and it was hard to get anywhere because everywhere was getting the same storm just a few minutes after
0: victims can now apply by calling 1-800-621-FEMA, go online to disasterassistance.gov, or download the free FEMA app and register there.
3: Kanawha County Commission President Ben Salango says more information is coming in about the planned Clean Seas Plastic Repurposing Facility. The plant is planned for the old 84 lumber property in Quincy. Salango met with Clean Seas parent company CEO Dan Gates earlier this week. Salango says he passed along concerns he's heard from residents.
10: There are serious concerns surrounding the emissions and the air quality of Clean Seas. And quite frankly, the company was making no effort to communicate with the resident.
3: Salango has publicly opposed the facility, but says the commission can't do anything to stop it.
10: We are essentially without power at this point to do anything about it. We had it zoned years ago and said you can't do this, but we'd have to be clairvoyant to be able to do that.
3: A petition that opposes the facility has more than 1,100 signatures.
0: West Virginia State University President Eric Cage is excited about his procurement, the procurement of $26.5 million in USDA grant money to move ahead with a project that will build a new ag school on campus.
11: It will strengthen our capacity for agricultural research, education, and assistance to producers across the state. It will support critical work in food safety, microbiology, shelf-life studies, and value-added agricultural development.
0: All of which are part of the school's mission as a land-grant institution.
3: And Governor Patrick Morrissey will be in Morgantown today visiting WVU Medicine Golisano Children's. He'll be on hand to launch the Newborn Essentials Support Toolkit at the Hostetler Family Resources Center later in the day. The governor will speak at an event in Romney.
0: All right, 6:53 now in the morning news. Martinsburg, partly cloudy, 43 degrees. Fog in Lewisburg, it's 41. Logan, cloudy and 50 this morning. Clarksburg, clear and 44. Charleston, partly cloudy and 46. This morning in Parkersburg, clear and 43. Wheeling, clear and 45 at 6:53.
12: Here's the Metro News AccuWeather forecast. Today, expect a mix of sun and high clouds, creating pleasant weather with a high of 71. Tonight will be partly cloudy with a low of 50. Tomorrow, anticipate sunny intervals through high clouds with temperatures reaching a high of 75. With the Metro News AccuWeather forecast, I'm meteorologist Joe Lundberg.
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12: Here's the Metro News AccuWeather forecast. Today, expect a mix of sunshine and high clouds, creating pleasant conditions with a high temperature of 71. Tonight will be partly cloudy with a low of 50. Tomorrow, anticipate sunny skies peeking through some high clouds, reaching a high of 75. On Sunday, rain is expected from tropical rainstorm Isaias, resulting in cooler weather with a high of 68. Heading into Monday, there may be a couple of morning showers, but otherwise it will be mostly cloudy with a high of 67. With the Metro News AccuWeather forecast, I'm meteorologist Joe Lundberg.
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20: Arizona has won three straight heading into Morgantown Saturday for a noontime Eastern start. Arizona beat previously unbeaten Cincinnati at home last week. WVU and Arizona have met just once previously. The Mountaineers won 31-26 in Tucson back in 2024. Tomorrow will be the first time Arizona travels to Morgantown. And, of course, Rich Rodriguez was the Arizona coach from 2012 to 2017, going 43-35 during that span. Arizona has played very well defensively, while quarterback Michael Hawkins and running back Cam Cook have led West Virginia's offense. Both are in the top 10 in the country in rushing offense. Hawkins has also thrown seven touchdown passes to just one interception. Rodriguez on finding a balance with this West Virginia offense against a tough Arizona defense.
22: You got to manage that as a coach in an offense that, hey, you got an athletic guy that can run and, you know, he can take off and things are good, but there's going to be times where you're going to have to throw it and throw it accurately because they can simply outnumber you. And they're athletic enough to tackle in space. That's the thing. If they're just, their linebackers don't run well or their safeties don't run well, they got guys that can run well. So that's, you know, Mike can run well too, but they got dudes that can run. So you got to be able to manage it. You still got to run your offense. You know, there's certain every week there's certain plays that you think might be better than others based on how they play you. But every week we play somebody and they do something. Oh gosh, we didn't see that because we're different. We're unique in what we do, and so we'll see something unique on Saturday, I'm sure.
20: Arizona's offense outrushed Cincinnati 238-74 last week, and the Arizona defense has rolled up 18 sacks so far this year. With the Golden Blue Report, I'm Kyle Wiggs, Metro News Sports.
0: 6:59 in the morning news coming up in the next hour. We'll talk to Tony Caridi about tomorrow's matchup between the Mountaineers and Arizona. We'll also get today's commentary from Dave Wilson. The Entertainment Report will be on the way. And more news, sports, and weather. For Daniel Woods, I'm Chris Lawrence, and this is Metro News, the voice of West Virginia.

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1: Anti-ICE anger rages in New York City. I'm Dave Anthony, Fox News.
2: We know that ICE is rotten to its core.
1: Mayor Zoran Mamdani calls yesterday's shooting during an enforcement operation an outrage, and it led to big protests.
3: Around 300 protesters gathered outside the New York hospital last night where a criminal illegal migrant from the Dominican Republic was recovering after being shot by ICE agents earlier in the day. Those anti-ICE protesters at times clashing with police, some blocking federal vehicles. At least five were arrested.
1: Adding to the anger, the man's five-year-old son was in the car when agents opened fire, but the boy was not hurt. Fox's Chandley Painter also reports.
3: In a statement, DHS says the injured man has ties to the violent Trinitarios gang and that he has a prior grand larceny conviction and a history of other arrests.
1: Democrats are also upset over the plan at the Pentagon to make public Nadal Hassan's planned execution in December, live streaming. Hassan being put to death by firing squad for a 2009 attack at Fort Hood in Texas, where he murdered 13 people and wounded 32. They handed out the Nobel Peace Prize this morning to a judge at the International Court of Justice.
4: We need people of courage, vision, and determination, qualities that Navi Pillay demonstrates in her work on the bench.
1: Nobel Committee Chair Jorgen Vatni Friedness, in accepting the Peace Prize, Pillay, who is 85, said,
5: "You can imagine how surprised I was. Why would you need courage to speak the truth? You interpret the law, you look at all the facts."
1: They're getting ready for a hurricane on the Gulf Coast.
6: If you're on Pensacola Beach, your evacuations are already be underway.
1: Pensacola Mayor D.C. Reeves Isaias is a Category 2 hurricane, the first in the Atlantic this year, and it's forecast to hit tonight into early tomorrow from the Florida Panhandle into Alabama and Mississippi. 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

0: Good morning. I'm Dave Wilson at the WAJR Anchor Desk. Metro News AccuWeather says going to be nice today. Sunshine and clouds, high 71, but the rain is on the way. We'll get the details on the Metro News AccuWeather forecast in a moment. Former WVU basketball player Kirk Carissa has reached a plea deal in a wire fraud case. Prosecutors in Harrison County say a woman who's accused of stabbing her mother to death has been restored to competency. AMC Theater in Morgantown going to be hosting the red carpet tonight for the new movie, Adam's Fire. Governor Morsi will be in Morgantown today visiting WVU Medicine Golisano Children's Hospital. High school football coming up tonight. Undefeated Morgantown plays host to undefeated Martinsburg. 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The Metro News AccuWeather forecast is next.
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5: Here's the Metro News AccuWeather forecast. Today, expect a mix of sun and high clouds, creating pleasant conditions with a high of 71. Tonight will be partly cloudy with a low of 50. Tomorrow, anticipate sunshine filtering through high clouds with a high of 75. By Sunday, rain from tropical rainstorm Isaias will bring cooler temperatures with a high of 68. On Monday, there will be a few morning showers, otherwise mostly cloudy skies with a high of 67. Tuesday will be mainly cloudy with some morning rain followed by a couple of afternoon showers reaching a high of 75. With the Metro News AccuWeather forecast, I'm meteorologist Joe Lundberg.
6: It's Friday, October 9th, 2026, and this is the Morning News, a service of Metro News, the voice of West Virginia. I'm Chris Lawrence, and it's 7:06. Let's take a look at what's happening across West Virginia with an update from the Metro News Anchor Desk. A Kanawha County coal operator has announced permanent layoffs.
7: Panther Creek Mining has filed a WARN notice saying it will shut down its sample surface mine, the accompanying Tom's prep plant, and loadout by early December. 109 jobs will be impacted. Most of them are rock truck drivers or mechanics on the surface mine site. The operation is located near Esdale on Cabin Creek in eastern Kanawha County. Now, it's the second mining jobs cut in the area in recent months. Boone County-based Eagle Horizon Resources announced a permanent layoff of 71 miners 2 months ago, and those kick in this weekend. I'm Jeff Jenkins, WVMetroNews.com.
6: State School Superintendent Michelle Blatt is shutting down three Boone County schools after this year. The word came last night during a brief Boone County Board of Education meeting. Blatt closing Whitesville Elementary, Van Elementary, and Van Junior Senior High School for a number of reasons, including dropping enrollment. Jeff Kelly is the assistant state superintendent and offered up the explanation of what will happen to Whitesville students.
8: Superintendent Blatt, acting in her capacity as the Boone County Board of Education, hereby approves the closure of Whitesville Elementary School, effective at the conclusion of the 26-27 school year. Effective with the 27-28 school year, students from Whitesville Elementary School shall be assigned to Sherman Elementary School.
6: Meanwhile, the students from Van Elementary will go to a newly created Van K-8 school that will be put together at the old Van High School, while the high school students from Van will go to Scott High School next year. The action being taken by Blatt since the State Board of Education took over control of the Boone County school system several years ago. In Harrison County, a woman charged with the murder of her mother last year has had her competency restored to stand trial on the charges. 42-year-old Shana Van Norman of Clarksburg spent several months at the William Sharp Hospital in Weston and has now been transferred to jail. She still has to undergo a criminal responsibility evaluation before it's determined if she can stand trial. She was arrested in March of 2025, accused of stabbing to death her mother, Elaine LeBenn, at the victim's Clarksburg home. Former West Virginia University basketball player Kirk Carissa has reached a plea deal with prosecutors in a wire fraud case. Carissa pleaded guilty to one count of wire fraud Thursday. He spent the 23-24 season in Morgantown. That plea agreement says that Carissa sent the victim an email using a fake identity in February of 2026, demanding a $9,000 payment. Carissa was arrested in July after authorities alleged she carried out a $2.2 million scheme over a four-year period to defraud victims. He'll be

0: sentenced December 22nd in Wheeling. The search continues for a wanted Wood County sex offender, and the U.S. Marshals are offering a reward for information in the case. The Marshal Service for Southern West Virginia looking for 49-year-old Gabriel Hargis of Mineral Wells. He's alleged to have failed to properly register as a sex offender and violated his parole. Authorities are offering a $5,000 reward for tips that lead to his arrest. A new development in the April ambulance dragging death in Elkview. Attorneys for Alyssa Middleton, the former ambulance driver, have filed toxicology reports from the State Office of the Chief Medical Examiner. Middleton is charged with voluntary manslaughter, along with two other felonies, and the death of John Lucas. The toxicology report indicates that Lucas had meth in his system when he died. Investigators say that Middleton struck Lucas with the ambulance and dragged him for close to 2 miles on April 16th. Now, the Lucas family attorney has responded to the report, stating that, quote, John Lucas is not on trial. That statement says the surveillance video shows that John did not attack the ambulance or the ambulance driver and did not present a threat that could justify what happened. South Carolina police have arrested a woman wanted in connection to a Bluefield bar shooting. Myrtle Beach officers arrested Hallie Graham. She's facing charges for a Saturday morning shots fired incident at the Wild Rider Saloon in Bluefield. She's charged with attempted first-degree murder, 3 counts of wanton endangerment, and malicious assault. She'll be arraigned in South Carolina and will be extradited back to West Virginia in the days ahead to face the charges. The remnants of Hurricane Isaias will move into central Appalachia this Saturday afternoon and evening. John Peck, meteorologist at the National Weather Service in Charleston, says this is going to be a good soaking, which we need.
1: No, it could take quite a bit of water. Like I said, most of this will be a welcome, but you could potentially have some banding, especially on across the portions of southeast Ohio. That could potentially yield some very isolated high water issues, but this will be primarily a beneficial rain.
0: The system coming from the hurricane in the Gulf will meet up with a cold front moving in from the northwest. That'll add to the moisture and lower temperatures. It's 7-11 on the morning news. Coming up, Tony Caridi. We'll talk about that game tomorrow between the Mountaineers and Arizona. And Daniel Woods is standing by with the rest of the day's sports. All still ahead.
2: Here's the Metro News AccuWeather forecast. Today, expect a mix of sun and high clouds, creating pleasant weather with a high of 71. Tonight will be partly cloudy with a low of 50. Tomorrow, anticipate sunny intervals through high clouds with temperatures reaching a high of 75. With the Metro News AccuWeather forecast, I'm meteorologist Joe Lundberg.
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0: The West Virginia University football team gets a chance to turn things around with Arizona in Morgantown on Saturday. Head coach Rich Rodriguez says to do that, they'll have to deal with a lot of pressure from the Wildcat defense.
1: They are the blitz-happiest team that we've played since I've come back. Probably I've seen in the last, I don't know, 6-7 years. And they'll bring it all the time. That's who they are. That's their identity defensively.
0: As for the Mountaineer defense, coordinator Zach Alley says Arizona has a way of scheming up big plays.
2: They had some good schematic things they did against Cincinnati, lining up a bunch of different ways and then finding ways to get the edge. They bounced the ball wide quite a few times and were able to run on them that way. I think the tailback is a really good player. I think part of it, and I know this is a nature of the game, like the quarterback is such a special player back there that if they've got the option between running it again or throwing it, they would rather throw it because he's really good.
0: WVU and Arizona kick off Saturday at noon. High school football tonight on WAJR. Morgantown takes on Martinsburg in a rematch of last year's Class Quad A state championship game. Mohegan's head coach Sean Beiser says he has to approach this like any other game.
3: I'll be no more nervous for this game than I was for the very first game of the year or anything else we've done. This kind of steals the thunder from everybody, but as a coach, you can't ever be too high or too low. You have to prepare the same way all the time. We know what we have coming in. Like, they're a great team. They're loaded with athletes. They're well-coached. Premier program in the state. And we know that. But it's the next game on our schedule, and that's the way we have to approach it.
0: That game kicks off tonight at 7, followed by high school game night on WAJR. We'll stream University against Jefferson and Clay Battelle against Richwood online at WAJR.com. The West Virginia women's soccer team has a top 20 win under its belt. The 16th-ranked Mountaineers beating number 20 BYU in Morgantown. Sophia Nichols scored both goals for WVU in the second half to lead the Mountaineers to victory. The West Virginia women's basketball team is picking up preseason recognition, chosen to finish fourth in the Big 12 Conference preseason poll. Guard Gia Cook returns the Mountaineers this year. She's a preseason all-conference selection. In Major League Baseball, the final American League Divisional Series will go to 5 games. The Cleveland Guardians beat the Chicago White Sox 9-5 on Thursday night. Jose Ramirez homered and drove in 3. Game 5 in that series is in Cleveland on Saturday. And the Tampa Bay Buccaneers have their first win of the season, beating the Dallas Cowboys 24-16 on Thursday night football. Bucky Irving rushed for 165 yards. With sports, I'm Daniel Woods.
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0: Good morning. I'm Dave Wilson at the WAJR Anchor Desk. Metro News AccuWeather says sun mixing with clouds today, high 71. Details on the Metro News AccuWeather forecast in a moment. Former WVU basketball player Kirk Carissa has reached a plea deal with prosecutors in a wire fraud case. Carissa pled guilty to one count of wire fraud. He'll be sentenced in December. He spent the 23-24 season in Morgantown. You can read more at WVMetroNews.com. The stars of a newly released movie filmed in North Central West Virginia will be in Morgantown this evening. AMC Morgantown 12 is hosting the premiere of Adam's Fire. Producer and co-star Tom Omer says most of the movie was shot in Lost Creek.
1: There's actually four veterans involved in the film. Myself, and I play the sheriff in the film, and then the gal who plays Jackie, she's a Navy veteran, and then one of our first AD is an Army veteran. Of course, Chris is a veteran as well.
0: The red carpet rolls out at 7. There'll be a question and answer session following the movie. Governor Morrissey will be in Morgantown this afternoon. He'll visit WVU Medicine Golisano Children's Hospital for the launch of the Newborn Essentials Support Toolkit. Later today, he'll make his way east for an announcement in Romney. The Red and Blue Marching Band going down High Street last night in the Morgantown High School Homecoming Parade. Homecoming festivities culminate tonight with a championship rematch. Undefeated Martinsburg coming to Pony Lewis Field to face undefeated Morgantown. Coach Sean Beiser says it'll be a fun atmosphere.
2: This is going to be great. It's going to be a packed house. I mean, there's going to be standing room only here. And, you know, they're a great football team. Well, because, like, this is what you coach football for. And this is what you play football for. You want to go against the best. And right now, as far as I'm concerned, what I've seen, they're the best. And so we've got to rise to that occasion.
0: Kickoff is set for 7. We're on the air at 6:45 tonight on WAJR with play-by-play coverage. You can also watch tonight's game on the Metro News TV app. Also, undefeated University is on the road at Jefferson. Clay Battelle will take on Richwood. We'll have radio streaming coverage at WAJR.com. Right now, it is 45 degrees in Morgantown. I'm Dave Wilson at the Anchor Desk. Still to come, we'll get a full rundown of the exclusive Metro News AccuWeather forecast with meteorologist Joe Lundberg, only on the Voice of Morgantown, WAJR.
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6: Today, expect a mix of sun and high clouds with pleasant conditions reaching a high of 71. Tonight will be partly cloudy with a low of 50. Tomorrow, anticipate sunshine filtering through high clouds with temperatures climbing to a high of 75. I'll be back with the exclusive WAJR AccuWeather forecast after this.
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6: Here's the Metro News AccuWeather forecast. Today, expect a mix of sunshine and high clouds, creating pleasant conditions with a high temperature of 71. Tonight will be partly cloudy with a low of 50. Tomorrow, anticipate sunny skies peeking through some high clouds, reaching a high of 75. On Sunday, rain is expected from tropical rainstorm Isaias, resulting in cooler weather with a high

0: of 68. Heading into Monday, there may be a couple of morning showers, but otherwise it will be mostly cloudy with a high of 67. With the Metro News AccuWeather forecast, I'm meteorologist Joe Lundberg.
1: Thanks, Joe. Right now, it is 45 degrees in Morgantown. Coming up on 7:26, we'll return to the Metro News Anchor Desk with Chris Lawrence and Daniel Woods in a moment on the Voice of Morgantown, WAJR. 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
1: Three candidates are running for West Virginia Senate in the 13th District, and you'll have the chance to hear from them before heading to the polls. 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

0: Morning News time is 7:27. I'm Chris Lawrence.
1: I'm Daniel Woods.
0: Hurricane Isaias is headed toward a likely landfall on the Gulf Coast late tonight or early tomorrow morning. Forecasters say it could grow to a Category 3 storm before weakening ahead of hitting the shore.
2: Businesses boarding up, some residents under mandatory evacuation orders, others filling up sandbags, rushing to stock up on groceries, many shelves already bare. Water and toilet paper hard to find.
0: That's ABC's Hannah Batah.
1: The National Football League is joining the state of New Jersey in asking the Supreme Court to allow regulation of prediction markets like Kalshi and Polymarket. Critics call the sites illegal sports betting operations, but the companies push back on those criticisms. The NFL reported Thursday that $1.8 billion in trades on the first Sunday of the season were related to football. ESPN reporter David Purdom covers the business of sports betting and explains why the league is weighing in.
3: What is very worried about is that there are not the proper oversight being installed in prediction markets ecosystem where player props and betting on lead games and things like odds to win the Super Bowl, they just aren't getting the oversight that the league would like to see.
0: Trump administration has announced a new crackdown on immigration work visas, claiming that they are being used in fraudulent ways. At issue, according to the administration, is a program tied to the common H-1B work visa, allowing companies to sponsor employees from other countries. Vice President J.D. Vance announced that Microsoft, along with Adobe and other tech companies, will be barred from utilizing the program. The vice president said the companies have been using them to hire workers in other countries who will work for less money.
4: We want people to invest in the United States of America, particularly the American technology sector. We are the biggest boosters of your industry. We want you to continue to grow and to employ a lot of people, but we want you to employ American workers. And so our message to Microsoft is you're a great American company, but you've got to hire great American workers.
1: A third-party travel site is under the microscope over where it sent customers looking for deals.
5: If you've been booking hotel stays through Priceline, you may have been hit with unexpected fees. Reuters says the FTC is now looking into whether the site has been promising to send users to hotel websites to complete their transactions, but instead was sending them to a different site that tacked on extra charges.
1: That's ABC Sherry Preston.
0: Coming up in the Entertainment Report. A Bridgerton spinoff is coming. We'll have that story and all today's entertainment news at 7:55. You did know this is the Bridgerton theme, I know.
1: Of course. Wouldn't have missed it.
0: I hope it is the Bridgerton theme. At least that's what YouTube told me it was.
1: Trust YouTube. That's what I said.
0: Exactly. It's never wrong. All right. 7:30 on the morning news. Take a look at the lottery numbers from last night. Cash 25. The numbers were 1, 2, 3, 13, 16, and 18. Daily 4 on Thursday, 1730. And the daily 3, 600. Somebody will hit that. 600 is the daily 3. Millionaire for Life numbers. The numbers were 13, 33, 46, 55, 58, and the millionaire ball was 3. It's 7:30 on the morning news. Clear in Parkersburg, 43 degrees this morning. Partly cloudy in Huntington, 49 in Charleston, partly cloudy in 46. Clear in Clarksburg, 43. Pineville, mostly cloudy in 46 this morning. And in Martinsburg, clear, it's 41. It's 7:31 on the morning news. Dave Wilson has commentary this morning. That's next here on the morning news.
6: Here's the Metro News AccuWeather forecast. Today, expect a mix of sun and high clouds, creating pleasant weather with a high of 71. Tonight will be partly cloudy with a low of 50. Tomorrow, anticipate sunny intervals through high clouds with temperatures reaching a high of 75. With the Metro News AccuWeather forecast, I'm meteorologist Joe Lundberg.
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12: So here's how the story goes. When I was a kid, Mom liked to make breakfast for dinner every now and then. I like breakfast at dinner time sometimes, and well, this time it was eggs and sausage and extremely burned biscuits. She set those down in front of my dad. My dad just picked up a biscuit, put butter and jelly on it, never said a word. He ate it all. I remember when I left the table that evening that my mom apologized to my dad for burning the biscuits, and he said, "Honey, I love burned biscuits every now and then." Later that night, I asked my dad about the burned biscuits, and he said, "Your mom worked hard today. She's tired, and besides, a little burned biscuit never hurt anyone. Life is full of imperfect things and imperfect people. Our imperfection is the reason that the perfect one died on the cross. So on those days that are like burned biscuits, remember love and respect and the blessing of a Savior. For God so loved the world. Be thankful for the burned biscuits and have a good day from success."

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4: 7:35 in the morning news. Good morning. I'm Chris Lawrence. 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
3: Chris, when the final whistles blow tonight and high school football games across West Virginia end, celebration and disappointments will follow. Exhausted players and coaches will trek back to the locker room for a quick debrief before heading home or hanging out with friends. Anxious parents who held their collective breath throughout the games will file out of the stadiums and start to think about their next destinations next Friday night. But for a few dedicated individuals, the real work is just beginning. The men and women who cover high school athletics for radio stations, newspapers, television, and digital media will spend the next few hours pecking away at their keyboards, editing video and audio, and archiving a piece of local community history. They put in the long hours and late nights because they love what they do, and more often than not, it's because they love their communities. Earlier this week, I came across an article posted on X that has been widely circulated among the sports media. Leah Lowe, an award-winning sports media professional, posed the question, who's covering Friday nights now? The press box is getting quieter. Now, her article notes the decline of local newsrooms across the country, specifically the casualties in many sports departments. Lowe highlights media contraction in Indiana and Kentucky, where newspapers have disappeared, and with them, the articles and box scores that appeared in Saturday morning editions that chronicled the accomplishments of local high school athletes. However, it's not all doom and gloom. Lowe notes correctly that interest in high school sports is not declining, and the current digital media ecosystem lends itself to more coverage of local high school athletics. Now, you can read the article for yourself, but it made me pause and consider how lucky I am to work for a company that not only sees the value in high school sports coverage, but prioritizes that coverage. A Metro News Championship radio broadcast rivals any Power 4 conference production, but it's not just Metro News. We're lucky in West Virginia to have many dedicated people covering our student-athletes who are not just reporters or play-by-play announcers, but they become unofficial historians and even spokesmen for their communities. Tonight, as the sun sets and the Friday night lights shine, there will be radio stations all over the state that break away from regular programming to broadcast their team. Play-by-play announcers will describe the action. Writers and digital creators will be there to document every play. Television stations will send an army of photographers out, all hoping to get lucky and capture the play of the game as they hustle to multiple games and then race back to the station. And where else could a call-in radio show become a Friday night institution that guarantees to have all the scores from every game before midnight? So here's a shout-out to every play-by-play announcer, color analyst, producer, writer, content creator, photographer, and fan who would rather be at a high school football game tonight than anywhere else. Thank you, and keep up the good work.
4: All right, thank you, Dave Wilson, and he'll be back at 10:06 with Metro News Talk Line. I think he was talking about us there, Daniel. What do you think?
5: That sounded pretty familiar. Maybe a couple of us
4: I've heard of people that do that, so...
5: Seems to be a pretty common occurrence around here.
4: What's going on this morning in sports, brother?
5: Well, let's start with high school football, why don't we? It's a big night of high school football coming up in West Virginia. The Morgantown Mohegans and Martinsburg Bulldogs meet at Pony Lewis Field in a rematch of last season's Class Quad A state championship game. And Morgantown head coach Sean Beiser says Martinsburg is still the measuring stick in West Virginia high school football.
6: This will be our third time in less than a year we play each other, so familiarity does help a little bit, and I think our kids helps our kids as well. When I first got to Morgantown, they were calling, oh, we want to play, and I was like, we're not ready to play you guys. We are not in the league that you are. We are not ready, and so that's kind of been our thing. We want to get to that point, and we got to play in the playoffs. I was like, okay, we need to play these guys. They need to play in-state opponents, and they're one of the top teams in state. We need to play.
5: That game kicks off tonight at 7 o'clock in Morgantown. Our other high school games of the week at WVMetroNews.com include the AAA game of the week between North Marion and Elkins. In AA, South Harrison takes on Doddridge County. And in Class A, Wahama is at Calhoun County. Also in high school football tonight, the East Hardy Cougars play for the second time this week, going on the road to play at Tigard's Valley. Cougars head coach Devin Orndorff says things came together very quickly for the Cougars to pick up a 10th game earlier this week against Bath County, Virginia.
7: Bath County happened to be a school I had reached out to, but they were full at that point. Then their game with Valley Wetzel got canceled on Friday. So Coach Phillips called me first thing Monday morning, wanted to play a ball game. I knew they had a tough squad, hard nose, smash mouth football, and I thought that might be something we needed to see before we go down this gauntlet of great teams that we've got here in our latter part of the season.
5: With the game against Bath County earlier this week, Tigard's Valley tonight, and Moorfield next Friday, East Hardy is set to play the second of three games in 11 days. The West Virginia football team returns to the field tomorrow to take on Arizona. WVU head coach Rich Rodriguez says the Mountaineers will have to deal with a lot of pressure from the Wildcat defense.
8: They are the blitz-happiest team that we've played since I've come back. Probably I've seen in the last, I don't know, 6-7 years. And they'll bring it all the time. That's who they are. That's their identity defensively.
5: Kickoff tomorrow at noon. The Marshall football team is home to play Coastal Carolina. Quarterback Khalil Wilkins says the herd needs to focus on itself when it has the football.
9: Their fast defense. Like I said last time, it's really just executing. When I watch film, I don't really try to watch it to see like what I could do. It's more so of a thing where like whether the ball is in my hands or not, how could I help the play be as big as it could be?
5: Marshall and Coastal Carolina kickoff Saturday at 7 o'clock in Huntington. Morning news time is 7:42. It's another Football Friday in Monongalia County.
10: The Mohegans are prepped and ready to go against number one Martinsburg at home tonight. Coach Sean Beiser emphasized the preparation never changes for his team, regardless of the opponent. But he knows for the fans and for the community, tonight's game is a little bit extra special.
11: This is going to be great. It's going to be a packed house. I mean, there's going to be standing room only here. And, you know, they're a great football team, well coached. Like, this is what you coach football for, and this is what you play football for. You want to go against the best. And right now, as far as I'm concerned, what I've seen, they're the best. And so we've got to rise to that occasion.
10: Martinsburg and Morgantown, both undefeated, ranked 1 and 2 in the state. Hear the game right here on WAJR tonight. It's a homecoming, meanwhile, for UHS coach Eric Snyder. He's bringing his Hawks east to play at his alma mater, Jefferson High School, facing head coach Craig Hunter.
12: It's always good. You know, Coach Hunter, he means the world to me. You know, he was my position coach in high school. He's a good man. I'm proud as an alumni to say that he's been part of that program for the longest time. He's done great things to that program. He's taken it up a notch every single year he's been there. He's meant a lot to me. He was able to relate to me a lot back when I was in high school. So it's always good to have coaches that can do that, and to see him be there for the long term. I'm very proud of him, and it's a good thing. So we're hoping to go there and compete as best as we possibly can against them, because I know he wouldn't expect anything else from me.
10: Streaming coverage of University Jefferson, Clay Battelle, and Rich Wood. I'm Kyle Wiggs, WAJR Radio Sports.
5: The West Virginia football team is back on WAJR this Saturday. 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I'm Daniel Wood.
1: Fall is approaching, and with it comes falling leaves, heavy rains, and chilly winds. 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
3: Good morning, I'm Dave Wilson at the WAJR Anchor Desk. Metro News AccuWeather says it's going to be Sun mixed with clouds, nice, 71 the high today, but rain on the way. Details on the Metro News AccuWeather forecast in a moment. Former WVU basketball player Kirk Carissa has reached a plea deal in a wire fraud case. Carissa pled guilty to one count of wire fraud. He'll be sentenced in December. He spent the 23-24 season in Morgantown. 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Prosecutors

0: In Harrison County, say a woman who is accused of stabbing her mother to death has been restored to competency. 42-year-old Shayna Van Norman was arrested in March 2025, but was found incompetent to stand trial. Now, since then, Van Norman underwent treatment at Sharp Hospital in Weston and has been transferred to North Central Regional Jail. She'll now undergo a criminal responsibility evaluation to assess her competency at the time of the crime. A status hearing is set for November 23rd. More West Virginians need to get to work. Director of the WDVU Bureau of Business and Economic Research, John Deskins, says the state's workforce participation rate is a hindrance to economic development.
1: And also the health of our population and the drug abuse problem that we continue to fight here in West Virginia. I believe we need to continue to invest in improving those areas, and I think we need to invest even more to make our workforce more attractive to potential businesses.
0: Deskins discussed the state's economic outlook during an event this week with the Wheeling Chamber of Commerce. He was a guest yesterday on Metro News Midday. Well, they're rolling out the red carpet for a new movie that was shot mostly right here in North Central West Virginia. The AMC Theater at the Morgantown Mall is welcoming the stars of the new movie Adam's Fire tonight. Producer and co-star Tom Omer will be there.
2: We shot it here mostly in Lost Creek, and it's a great family film. It's basically about a little boy whose mother gets accidentally killed by a neighbor, and it's his path to forgiving her.
0: Tonight's premiere will include a question-and-answer session. Showings will be offered throughout the weekend. Governor Morrissey will be in Morgantown this afternoon visiting the WVU Medicine Golisano Children's Hospital. 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Later today, he's scheduled to make an announcement in Hampshire County. Right now, 43 degrees in Morgantown. I'm Dave Wilson at the Anchor Desk. Coming up, we'll get a full rundown of your exclusive Metro News AccuWeather forecast. 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
6: Morning news time is 7:48. I'm Chris Lawrence.
7: I'm Daniel Woods.
6: School closures and consolidations happening in Boone County.
8: Van Elementary, Van Junior Senior High School, and Whitesville Elementary will be no more after this school year. The State Board of Education, which seized control over Boone County schools last year, approved those closures on Thursday night. Whitesville students will go to Sherman Elementary, Van High School students will move to Scott High School, and the current Van Junior Senior High School property is going to become a pre-K through 8 facility starting next fall. Boone County education officials have reported that they spent $3.5 million of their general fund this past year, and this is an attempt to right-size their budget into the future. Additionally, education leaders say Whitesville Elementary would have needed nearly $20 million in repairs and modernization work. I'm Jack Carlson, WVEMetroNews.com.
7: The Wyoming County Health Department confirms it was staph infections, including MRSA, which was detected among students at three schools in the county this week. Wyoming East and Westside High Schools, along with Mullins Elementary Middle School, were professionally cleaned where the infections were noticed. Other schools were closed for a day for a deep cleaning by staff.
6: Toxicology report.

0: Report on John Lucas, the Elkview man who was run over and killed by a Kanawha County ambulance, indicates he had methamphetamines in his system at the time of his death. Now, the ambulance driver, Alyssa Middleton, is facing three felony charges tied to his death. Her attorney says the presence of drugs in the victim's system is a major factor. But Lucas's family attorney put out a statement saying that Lucas is not the one on trial here, and whether he had drugs in his system isn't the issue in a case where he was run over by an ambulance and dragged nearly 2 miles underneath until he was dead.
1: A former Mountaineer men's basketball player faces federal prison time for his role in a multi-million dollar fraud scheme. 25-year-old Estonian national Kirk Kreisa played for WVU during the 2023-24 season. He pleaded guilty to a count of wire fraud in the investigation. Kreisa sent an email to a victim in February 2020. Claiming to be a person named Irene and demanded a $9,000 payment to avoid litigation and publicity regarding a financial dispute.
0: Kanawha County surface mine operator has announced the shutdown of a mining operation, Panther Creek Mining, issuing that WARN notice saying that they plan to terminate 109 jobs in early December, and the terminations are expected to be permanent.
1: The much-anticipated Capital Connector project is officially going out to bid. That $26 million project transforms Kanawha Boulevard from Magic Island to the 35th Street Bridge. Charleston Mayor Amy Schuler Goodwin says these changes are all about safety.
2: What folks are going to see are new and improved crosswalks, upgrades, better intersections to cross through, traffic calming measures, streetscape, more greenery, LED, better lighting, better signage.
1: The project will also include a quarter-mile improvement on Greenbrier Street near the state capitol, and Goodwin says that's an important area to fix.
2: Crossing there now is a challenge, and so this will also incorporate those wonderful designs and make that very challenging area where we have thousands and thousands of folks driving and walking and bicycling across that major thoroughfare much, much safer.
1: The bidding deadline is December 3rd.
0: $26.5 million in federal money will boost West Virginia State University's planned agriculture complex. That grant to be used along with $50 million in state money set aside 2 years ago. University President Eric Cage says it gets the university back to its land grant mission.
3: This laboratory allows us to begin to continue to build upon that legacy in a really, really extraordinary way.
0: Construction on the project will begin next year and wrap up in 2029.
1: Picture-perfect weather we've enjoyed all week in West Virginia is coming to an end. Forecaster John Peck with the National Weather Service says what's left of Hurricane Isaias is set to arrive late Saturday and early Sunday.
4: Could rule out some localized higher amounts, but generally expecting between 1 and 2 inches with the highest amounts across the middle Ohio Valley and the less amounts in the lee of the higher terrain.
1: He says we've become fairly dry in recent days, so it should be a beneficial rain for the state.
0: It's 7:52 on the morning news.
5: Here's the Metro News AccuWeather forecast. Today, expect a mix of sun and high clouds, creating pleasant weather with a high of 71. Tonight will be partly cloudy with a low of 50. Tomorrow, anticipate sunny intervals through high clouds with temperatures reaching a high of 75. With the Metro News AccuWeather forecast, I'm meteorologist Joe Lundberg.
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0: Dave Wilson here at the Anchor Desk as we continue on the morning news. We'll be joined shortly by Metro News AccuWeather meteorologist Joe Lundberg. Well, the weather has been spectacular for the last several days, and we have one more day and maybe a day and a half before we have to start thinking about some significant rainfall. For today and high school football tonight, it's going to be perfect. Sunshine mixing with a few clouds. 70 the high today, will drop down to 50 tonight. For tomorrow, with the early kickoff at noon, things should be okay for the Mountaineers game against Arizona. Sun through some high clouds, high 75. Now it's tomorrow night when the rain will start to move in from what's left over of Hurricane Isaias, which is making landfall down along the Gulf Coast. We should start to get some rain Saturday night. Expect rain all day Sunday. Rain lingering into Monday and Tuesday as well. Look at the detail. Metro News AccuWeather forecast next on WAJR.
1: Here's the Metro News AccuWeather forecast. Today, expect a mix of sunshine and high clouds, creating pleasant conditions with a high temperature of 71. Tonight will be partly cloudy with a low of 50. Tomorrow, anticipate sunny skies peeking through some high clouds, reaching a high of 75. On Sunday, rain is expected from tropical rainstorm Isaias, resulting in cooler weather with a high of 68. Heading into Monday, there may be a couple of morning showers, but otherwise it will be mostly cloudy with a high of 67. With the Metro News AccuWeather forecast, I'm meteorologist Joe Lundberg.
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3: With your Metro News Entertainment Report, I'm Chris Lawrence. A controversial comedian and actress announces a new TV series.
4: Roseanne Barr is back with a brand new sitcom, and she says it takes shots at both the right and the left. In Meemaw, Barr plays the matriarch of a mixed-race family of preppers in Texas on a quest to throw her granddaughter the most fantastic bat mitzvah Texas has ever seen. Barr, who was famously fired by Disney in 2018 over a tweet about President Obama advisor Valerie Jarrett that the studio called abhorrent, just wrapped production on the 8-episode family comedy. The series, shot in Austin, features Randy Quaid, Drea De Matteo, Omar Gooding, and Doug Jones, with guest appearances from John Lovitz, Tony Hinchcliffe, and Kim Congdon, Michelle Polino, Fox News.
3: Good news for the fans of Bridgerton.
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6: Dearest gentle readers, a Bridgerton spinoff is on the way. Netflix and Shondaland have announced a new limited series centered on the Bridgerton family matriarch, Lady Violet. No word yet on the release date for the spinoff, but filming for season 5 of Bridgerton is currently underway.
3: That is Michelle Franz, and Joe Rogan continues with his podcast, moving it over to Spotify.
4: Joe Rogan has re-upped with Swedish-run Spotify music streaming service. The pack, similar to Rogan's previous deal, is worth about $250 million, according to the Wall Street Journal. The Joe Rogan Experience is the world's most popular podcast with 18 million followers. The show has topped the list of the most listened to podcasts in the U.S. since tracking began in 2019. The Joe Rogan Experience features Rogan interviewing friends and guests, ranging from comedians, athletes, actors, and musicians to authors, scientists, entrepreneurs, and others. Michelle Polino, Fox News.
3: And our music to the break this morning, Jackson Browne, turning 77. We'll let him close us out this morning. I'm Chris Lawrence on Metro News, the voice of West Virginia.

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1: He's now in ICE custody. I'm Dave Anthony, Fox News. A man here illegally who was shot in New York City during an ICE enforcement operation, then sent to a hospital where there was a big protest.
2: Today's shooting is only further devastating confirmation of what we have long known, which is that ICE operates with impunity, that they sow chaos and terror across our country.
1: Democratic Socialist New York Mayor Zohran Mamdani.
3: ICE has not revealed exactly what led to the shooting, saying only that during the incident, an officer discharged his weapon. And in a statement, DHS says the injured man has ties to the violent Trinitarios gang and that he has a prior grand larceny conviction and a history of other arrests. DHS adding this quote, this criminal illegal alien was arrested by the NYPD on December 7th, 2023, but was released into the community a few days later by reckless Democrat sanctuary policies that put American lives at risk.
1: Well, that's Fox's Chan Lee Painter. There is also a backlash to what the Pentagon is planning to live stream Nadal Hassan's execution December 3rd at Fort Hood in Texas, where the former Army major went on the attack in 2009, murdering 13 people and wounding 32. Fox's Alicia Cunha reports.
4: This would make the Fort Hood shooter the first person executed by military firing squad since 1945. It's an unprecedented decision, as executions have never been televised in the United States.
1: Democrats oppose it. The ranking member of the House Armed Services Committee, Adam Smith, calls it disturbing and a mockery. Senator Chris Murphy says a public execution's disgusting. Hurricane Isaias, Category 2, keeps closing in on the Gulf Coast, where it'll hit tonight. Fox's Jonathan Sarris in Panama City, Florida.
5: Thousands of residents have been ordered to evacuate flood-prone portions of the Florida Panhandle and Alabama coast, but the hurricane is also expected to have a significant impact well inland.
1: The Nobel Peace Prize was awarded this morning to a judge in the International Court of Justice, Navi Pillay. 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

Good morning. I'm Dave Wilson at the WAJR Anchor Desk. Metro News AccuWeather says, going to be nice today, sunshine and clouds, high 71, but the rain is on the way. We'll get the details on the Metro News AccuWeather forecast in a moment. Former WVU basketball player Kirk Carissa has reached a plea deal in a wire fraud case. Prosecutors in Harrison County say a woman who's accused of stabbing her mother to death has been restored to competency. AMC Theater in Morgantown going to be hosting the red carpet tonight for the new movie, Adam's Fire. Governor Morsi will be in Morgantown today visiting WVU Medicine Golisano Children's Hospital. High school football coming up tonight. Undefeated Morgantown plays host to undefeated Martinsburg. 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
1: Massive corporate data centers in your backyard, and you get no say. 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
4: Here's the Metro News AccuWeather forecast. Today, expect a mix of sun and high clouds, creating pleasant conditions with a high of 71. Tonight will be partly cloudy with a low of 50. Tomorrow, anticipate sunshine filtering through high clouds with a high of 75. By Sunday, rain from tropical rainstorm Isaias will bring cooler temperatures with a high of 68. On Monday, there will be a few morning showers, otherwise mostly cloudy skies with a high of 67. Tuesday will be mainly cloudy with some morning rain, followed by a couple of afternoon showers, reaching a high of 75. With the Metro News AccuWeather forecast, I'm meteorologist Joe Lundberg.
5: It's Friday, October 9th, 2026, and this is the Morning News, a service of Metro News, the voice of West Virginia. I'm Chris Lawrence, and it's 8:06. Let's take a look at what's happening across West Virginia this morning at the Metro News Anchor Desk. Three Boone County schools are closing after this school year. State Superintendent of Schools Michelle Blatt approved the closure of Van Elementary, Van Junior Senior High School, and Whitesville Elementary. She says she has that power because Boone County schools are under the control of the State Board of Education, have been for several years. Metro News reporter Jack Carlson outlines where the students will go next fall with the consolidation.
6: Whitesville students will be consolidated into Sherman Elementary and Seth. Van High School students will join Scott High School in Madison, and the current Van Junior Senior High School property will be transformed into a new Van Pre-K through 8 facility.
5: Boone County schools are dealing with $3.5 million in deficits. It's an attempt to right-size those finances. Layoffs are coming in Kanawha County with a mining operation planning to shut down. Panther Creek Mining issued a WARN notice Thursday saying that they plan to close their sample surface mine and Tom's Fork prep plant, as well as the loadout near Eskdale. 109 layoffs are set for early December. Those terminations are expected to be permanent. Information from the company indicates that most of the workers are rock truck drivers or mechanics. The cuts begin December 5th and will continue for 2 weeks. An investigation by the DEA and Huntington's Violent Crime Drug Task Force has seized a haul of narcotics suspected to be tied to a Mexican-based drug cartel. The investigation so far has seized 15.5 pounds of cocaine and 12.5 pounds of fentanyl. The operation began back in July. Investigators found the material, they believe, in a stash house in Barbersville. Arrests are pending. Attorneys for former Kanawha County ambulance driver Alyssa Middleton who are asking for an expert witness to be approved in the area of toxicology. Middleton is charged with voluntary manslaughter after Elkview resident John Lucas was struck by the ambulance she was driving, and she didn't stop while Lucas was being dragged underneath. Toxicology report from the state medical examiner is now in the court file, and it shows detection of meth in Lucas's blood. His family attorneys say the toxicology is irrelevant, and he's not the one on trial. A Bluefield man is charged with the murder of a woman in Charlotte, North Carolina. North Carolina authorities say 25-year-old Jameer Edwards was taken into custody for the alleged shooting death of 26-year-old Courtney Mulis of Charlotte. Edwards is being held without bond. President Trump has declared the most recent flooding areas of the state a disaster area. The declaration includes funding for individual assistance for victims in Kanawha, Harrison, and Fayette counties. Kanawha County Emergency Manager C.W. Sigmund said it was a unique flooding event.
7: The damage was kind of spread out from one end to the other. You'd go big pocket of damage, and then it would go for long ways and hit another pocket of damage. The geography covered was pretty big.
5: Harrison County Director of Emergency Management Peggy Bailey said in her county, the August rainfall hit differently.
8: It was just one storm after another. I mean, and it was hard to get anywhere because everywhere was getting the same storm just a few minutes after other.
5: Victims can now apply by calling 1-800-621-FEMA. Go to disasterassistance.gov or download the free FEMA app and register there. Kanawha County Commission President Ben Salango says more information is coming out about the planned Clean Seas Plastic Repurposing Facility. That plant is being planned for the old 84 lumber site in Quincy in eastern Kanawha County. Salango met with Clean Seas parent company CEO Dan Gates earlier this week. He says he has publicly opposed the facility, but says the commission can't do anything to stop it.
9: We are essentially without power at this point to do anything about it. We had it zoned.

0: years ago and said, you can't do this, but we'd have to be clairvoyant to be able to do that.
1: A petition that opposes the facility has more than 1,100 signatures. West Virginia State University President Eric Cage excited about the procurement of a $26.5 million USDA grant to move ahead with the project to build a new ag school on campus.
2: It will strengthen our capacity for agricultural research, education, and assistance to producers across the state. It will support critical work in food safety, microbiology, shelf-life studies, and value-added agricultural development.
1: All of which are part of the school's mission as a land-grant institution. This just in this morning, a woman is in custody following an early morning stabbing in Charleston. Police say it happened during a domestic dispute at a home in the 500 block of 22nd Street in the capital city. 26-year-old Jamish Young has been charged with malicious wounding. The victim is hospitalized with what police describe as serious but superficial wounds. And Governor Patrick Morrissey will be on hand in Morgantown later today, visiting the WVU Medicine Golisano Children's Hospital. He'll be there to launch the Newborn Essential Support Toolkit at the Hostetler Family Resources Center. Then later in the day, the governor will be speaking at an event in Romney. It's 8:11 now on the Morning News. Coming up in our backgrounder, Steve Cotton, the voice of the Marshall Thundering Herd, joins us. Talk about their game tomorrow against Coastal Carolina. And then Daniel Woods will have all the day's sports, all still coming.

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1: Since 1914, Greer Limestone and Asphalt have been laying the groundwork for America's roads, buildings, and bridges. What started as a single limestone mine near Morgantown, West Virginia, has grown into the state's largest producer of limestone aggregates. But Greer doesn't stop at rock. 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
2: Good morning, I'm Dave Wilson at the WAJR Anchor Desk. Metro News AccuWeather says sunshine mixing with clouds today. 71 the high. Enjoy it while it lasts. Rain is coming. Details on the Metro News AccuWeather forecast in a moment. Former WVU basketball player Kirk Carissa has reached a plea deal with prosecutors in a wire fraud case. Carissa pled guilty to one count of wire fraud. He spent the 23-24 season in Morgantown. Now, the agreement says that Carissa sent the victim an email using a fake identity in February demanding $9,000 payment. He was arrested in July. Authorities alleged he carried out a $2.2 million scheme over a four-year period. Carissa will be sentenced in December. A Clarksburg woman accused of killing her mother in 2025 has been restored to competency. The Harrison County Prosecutor's Office confirmed that 42-year-old Shayna Van Norman completed treatment at Sharp Hospital in Weston. Van Norman will now undergo a criminal responsibility evaluation that will assess her competency at the time of the crime. A status hearing is set for November 23rd. The 7th annual Miles for Migraines is set for tomorrow morning in Hazel Ruby McQueen Park. WVU Medicine Neurology Physician Assistant Chloe Papa says migraines are a common ailment.
3: It's a headache disorder that affects close to 60 million adults in the U.S. alone. So it's a very widely experienced headache disorder.
2: Runners will take off at 9:30 tomorrow morning. 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WVU Medicine Golisano Children's Hospital will welcome Governor Morrissey to town this afternoon. He'll be at the hospital for the launch of the Newborn Essentials Support Toolkit. Later today, the governor will be in Hampshire County to make an announcement. It's a championship rematch at Pony Lewis Field tonight. Undefeated Morgantown versus undefeated Martinsburg.

0: West Virginia Senate in the 13th District, and you'll have the chance to hear from them before heading to the polls. 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You'll hear directly from the candidates where they stand on the issues impacting North Central West Virginia. 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
1: Massive corporate data centers in your backyard, and you get no say. 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
2: I'm John Williams. 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
4: The West Virginia University football team gets a chance to turn things around with Arizona in Morgantown on Saturday. Head coach Rich Rodriguez says to do that, they'll have to deal with a lot of pressure from the Wildcat defense.
5: They are the blitz happiest team that we've played since I've come back. Probably I've seen in the last, I don't know, 6-7 years. And they'll bring it all the time. That's who they are. That's their identity defensively.
4: As for the Mountaineer defense, coordinator Zach Alley says Arizona has a way of scheming up big plays.
6: They had some good schematic things they did against Cincinnati, lining up a bunch of different ways and then finding ways to get the edge. They bounced the ball wide quite a few times and were able to run on them that way. I think the tailback is a really good player. I think part of it, and I know this is a nature of the game, like the quarterback is such a special player back there that if they've got the option between running it again or throwing it, they would rather throw it because he's really good.
4: WVU and Arizona kick off Saturday at noon. High school football tonight on WAJR. Morgantown takes on Martinsburg in a rematch of last year's Class Quad A state championship game. Mohegan's head coach Sean Beiser says he has to approach this like any other game.
7: I'll be no more nervous for this game than I was for the very first game of the year or anything else we've done. This kind of steals the thunder from everybody, but as a coach, you can't ever be too high or too low. You have to prepare the same way all the time. We know what we have coming in. Like, they're a great team. They're loaded with athletes. They're well-coached. Premier program in the state. And we know that. But it's the next game on our schedule, and that's the way we have to approach it.
4: That game kicks off tonight at 7, followed by high school game night on WAJR. We'll stream University against Jefferson and Clay Battelle against Richwood online at WAJR.com. The West Virginia women's soccer team has a top 20 win under its belt. The 16th-ranked Mountaineers beating number 20 BYU in Morgantown. Sophia Nichols scored both goals for WVU in the second half to lead the Mountaineers to victory. The West Virginia women's basketball team is picking up preseason recognition, chosen to finish fourth in the Big 12 Conference preseason poll. Guard Gia Cook returns the Mountaineers this year. She's a preseason all-conference selection. In Major League Baseball, the final American League Divisional Series will go to 5 games. The Cleveland Guardians beat the Chicago White Sox 9-5 on Thursday night. Jose Ramirez homered and drove in 3. Game 5 in that series is in Cleveland on Saturday. And the Tampa Bay Buccaneers have their first win of the season, beating the Dallas Cowboys 24-16 on Thursday night football. Bucky Irving rushed for 165 yards. With sports, I'm Daniel Woods.
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0: Today, expect a mix of sun and high clouds with pleasant conditions reaching a high of 71. Tonight will be partly cloudy with a low of 50. Tomorrow, anticipate sunshine filtering through high clouds with temperatures climbing to a high of 75. I'll be back with the exclusive WAJR AccuWeather forecast after this.
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1: 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University is on the road at Jefferson.
3: 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It's Hayden George. 70 yards. 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
0: Here's the Metro News AccuWeather forecast. Today, expect a mix of sunshine and high clouds, creating pleasant conditions with a high temperature of 71. Tonight will be partly cloudy with a low of 50. Tomorrow, anticipate sunny skies peeking through some high clouds, reaching a high of 75. On Sunday, rain is expected from tropical rainstorm Isaias, resulting in cooler weather with a high of 68. Heading into Monday, there may be a couple of morning showers, but otherwise it will be mostly cloudy with a high of 67. With the Metro News AccuWeather forecast, I'm meteorologist Joe Lundberg.
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8: Arizona has won three straight heading into Morgantown Saturday for a noontime Eastern start. Arizona beat previously unbeaten Cincinnati at home last week. WVU and Arizona have met just once previously. The Mountaineers won 31-26 in Tucson back in 2024. Tomorrow will be the first time Arizona travels to Morgantown. And, of course, Rich Rodriguez was the Arizona coach from 2012 to 2017, going 43-35 during that span. Arizona has played very well defensively, while quarterback Michael Hawkins and running back Cam Cook have led West Virginia's offense. Both are in the top 10 in the country in rushing offense. Hawkins has also thrown seven touchdown passes to just one interception. Rodriguez on finding a balance with this West Virginia offense against a tough Arizona defense.
10: You got to manage that as a coach in an offense that, hey, you got an athletic guy that can run and, you know, he can take off and things are good, but there's going to be times where you're going to have to throw it and throw it accurately because they can simply outnumber you. And they're athletic enough to tackle in space. That's the thing. If they're just, their linebackers don't run well or their safeties don't run well, they got guys that can run well. So that's, you know, Mike can run well too, but they got dudes that can run. So you got to be able to manage it. You still got to run your offense. You know, there's certain, every week there's certain plays that you think might be better than others based on how they play you. But every week we play somebody and they do something. Oh gosh, we didn't see that because we're different. We're unique in what we do, and so we'll see something unique on Saturday, I'm sure.
8: Arizona's offense outrushed Cincinnati 238-74 last week, and the Arizona defense has rolled up 18 sacks so far this year. With the Golden Blue Report, I'm Kyle Wiggs, Metro News Sports.
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20: I'm Chris Lawrence, a Kanawha County coal operator, announcing permanent layoffs.
21: Panther Creek Mining has filed a WARN notice saying it will shut down its sample surface mine, the accompanying Tom's prep plant, and loadout by early December. 109 jobs will be impacted. Most of them are rock truck drivers or mechanics on the surface mine site. The operation is located near Estdale on Cabin Creek in eastern Kanawha County. Now, it's the second mining jobs cut in the area in recent months. Boone County-based Eagle Horizon Resources announced a permanent layoff of 71 miners 2 months ago, and those kick in this weekend. I'm Jeff Jenkins, WVMetroNews.com.
20: State Superintendent of Schools Michelle Blatt shutting down three Boone County schools after the end of this school year. The word came last night during a brief Boone County Board of Education meeting. Blatt is closing Whitesville Elementary, Van Elementary, and Van Junior Senior High for a number of reasons, including declining enrollment. The action taken by Blatt since the State Board of Education took over the Boone County school system several years back. In Harrison County, a woman charged with the murder of her mother last year has now had her competency restored to stand trial. 42-year-old Shayna Van Norman of Clarksburg spent several months at the William Sharp Hospital in Weston and has now been transferred to jail, but she'll still have to undergo a criminal responsibility evaluation. She was arrested in March 2025 for the stabbing death of Elaine LeBin. 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
20: The search continues for a wanted Wood County sex offender. And the U.S. Marshals Service is offering a reward for information that leads to the man's capture. The Marshals Service for Southern West Virginia is on the hunt of 49-year-old Gabriel Hargis of Mineral Wells. He's alleged to have failed to properly register as a sex offender and also for a violation of his parole. Authorities are offering a $5,000 reward for tips that lead to Hargis's arrest. From the Metro News Anchor Desk, I'm Chris Lawrence.
22: Neighborhoods. 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
23: 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Here comes Cook. He's at the 20. 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
24: 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Kaler to the 10. Kaler to the 5. He's into the end zone for the touchdown.
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8: 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And one of our favorite fall activities is the event, the Walk to End Alzheimer's, and it's coming up
0: Sunday, October 18th at the Black Bear Stadium, also known as Kendrick Family Ballpark. It's at 1 o'clock. And, of course, Doreen Seaman from the Seaman Law Offices is with us. Good morning.
1: Good morning.
0: Thanks for coming in.
1: Thank you.
0: And also with us, Debbie Spiker, who is the co-chair of The Walk. Good morning. Thanks for coming in
4: again. Good morning.
0: So it's changed a little bit. I guess the biggest change is the location. So get into that.
4: Yeah, correct. We are so excited to partner with the Black Bears. They have generously offered us the ability to use their area, so that we're going to actually be down on the field. So if you attend a Black Bear game, any of the red area on the outskirts that you see is what we will be walking. So it's conducive and great for kids. If you've got somebody that's handicapped, we've got the ability to take wheelchairs. We're just praying for great weather on that day. But we're so looking forward to a new location, a new opportunity, and a great way to accommodate more people and really celebrate the achievements.
0: So outdoors, Kendrick Family Ballpark, the Black Bear Stadium. And again, give us the timeline for the day and how it all lines up.
4: Absolutely. So Sunday, October 18th, registration will start at 1. The actual walk and the ceremony begins at 2. That lasts about 15 minutes, and then we'll kick things off with the walk shortly after that. All of our sponsors are going to have the opportunity to be there. We will have a huge kids fun zone with opportunities for them to come and play and win prizes. So we're encouraging families to come out and enjoy the day with us.
0: Doreen, do you have your team lined up?
1: We do. Yes, we do.
0: Very good. So that's a big part of it, obviously, is getting teams and sponsors. So how does that aspect of it work?
4: Absolutely. Great question. So the biggest thing is we want folks to understand that you're not required to pay a fee to participate in the walk. You can simply register online, go to alz.org/West Virginia and set up a team for the Tri-County Walk to End Alzheimer's. You can do that easily online. You can add team members to that. We do encourage you to fundraise and assist us in our cause of a world without Alzheimer's, but everything can be done online. If you have folks at the last minute that decide to come, we can take care of them the day of.
0: So this is the Tri-County Walk, Monongalia, Marion, and Preston counties. What's special about the organization locally?
4: You know, I think the one thing that we feel is most special about us locally is just our reach and the fact that we now have events throughout the year that we're able to focus on all three counties and bring those folks into the discussion. So whether they be fundraising events, whether they be forums, or even just presentations to multiple groups, making sure that they understand truly what Alzheimer's is, what treatments, if you will, that are currently available, and what the next steps are in their journey and things that they need to be aware of. So for us, it's the communication and the connection.
0: And Doreen, what drew you to this cause and to this organization, the Tri-County, Monongalia, Marion, and Preston County of the Alzheimer's organization? What drew you to that?
1: Well, I've worked with so many clients over the past 18 years that have been touched by Alzheimer's, and I've worked with the patients, I've worked with the families, the children, I've seen what a toll it takes on the caregivers and how it affects everybody in the family. And I wanted to be part of it because I want to be part of the solution. You know, I can't help with the medical issues or the caregiving issues, but I can help them to try to get their affairs in order and have that peace of mind that things are taken care of.
0: Mm-hmm. Let's talk about the affliction itself and the basics, Debbie. What is it?
4: Well, that's, you know, that's such a broad-based question. We know in the state of West Virginia that we've got 38,000 people that have been diagnosed with Alzheimer's. We also know that there are about 115,000 that are age 45 and above that have some sort of cognitive decline. And I bring that number up because I think in the past when we thought about Alzheimer's, we thought about somebody that was a senior citizen. And today, it's so much more about understanding cognitive decline in something that somebody's doing. Is it something as simple as they keep forgetting where they put their

0: car keys. They can't remember how to write a check. Are they having trouble with day-to-day, daily activities that they normally would flourish with? Those are the type things, those are the type behaviors that always bring to mind, is there something wrong? Most of the discussions that I have as I'm doing presentations on behalf of the association are, hey, I have a sibling, I have a neighbor. They tell me the same story three or four times. They don't remember that they left the stove on or they left the car running. What's going on? And to me, in the research and the education that I've received, those are very strong indicators that something cognitively is happening and they really need to take the steps to get diagnosed and understand what's next.
1: And you mentioned it's happening with younger and younger people.
0: It is. We're continuing to see more younger onset Alzheimer's cases, and that starts at the age of 45. So it's really scary to think that people a few years younger than me are starting to see that early onset impact. And we just know that the earlier we can diagnose it and the earlier we can start to work with them, especially with groups like the Rockefeller Neuroscience, the sooner that we can have breakthroughs and do our best to extend the quality of life for that individual.
1: So this disease begins prior to symptoms, right? Prior to memory loss?
0: It does, and there is a lot of research, and I'm certainly not the health person, but Rockefeller Neuroscience, certainly encourage folks to follow them and understand. There are so many studies out there now looking at what are the things that contribute to it? How do we impact brain health? And that's one of the things from an Alzheimer's perspective and the association that we are taking a very close look at is how do we start working with people, even kids, and talk to them about the importance of brain health. You know, we jokingly say, are you wearing a helmet when you're out on a bicycle? But that's big. If you start to look at concussions and all the other things research-wise that tend to play into characteristics of the disease, where do you start to stave that off? At a very early age with kids. So we're no longer just talking to the senior citizens or the old folks in the room, if you will. We're talking to everybody, regardless of age, about the steps they can take to improve their brain health.
1: So the numbers have gone up, and I guess part of that is because we're living longer. So more people are living with this longer.
0: Correct, and there's more awareness.
1: Yes.
0: About the disease. So there is always that thought in the back of my mind, how much longer truly has this disease existed, but it's never been diagnosed? Or if you look at a cause of death, you don't see many that say Alzheimer's is the cause of death. It's heart failure. It's something else. It's a stroke. But how much of that is related to Alzheimer's or cognitive decline?
1: Mm-hmm. We are with Debbie Spiker, the co-chair of the Walk to End Alzheimer's, also with attorney Doreen Seaman, who is a great friend to this organization and helped them promote this event and other things through the year. So again, if you're interested in getting involved, the location has moved this year. It's at Kendrick Family Ballpark, the Black Bear Stadium, and where WVU plays baseball. Sunday, October 18th. And that is the location this year for the Tri-County chapter, the Walk to End Alzheimer's. And again, 1 o'clock registration, 2 p.m. opening ceremony, and then the walk to follow. We certainly encourage people to get a team together and get involved. And, of course, this is Elder Law Answers on WAJR. You can reach Doreen Seaman in her office at 304-554-2900. We'll take a quick break. We'll come back and talk about maybe some new treatments or some things they're working on. The conversation will continue on WAJR right after this.
2: Ryan Radke here from Sunday Night Football on Westwood One. Coming up, the Baltimore Ravens at the Atlanta Falcons. Both teams are on a two-game winning streak. The Falcons started 0-2, but their season has turned around since Michael Penix Jr. returned at quarterback, along with Bijan Robinson putting up his usual big numbers from the backfield. Join Derek Rackley and me for the call. Ravens at the Falcons on Sunday Night Football.
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8: Now, back to Elder Law Answers, featuring attorney Doreen Seaman from the Seaman Law Offices on WAJR.
1: Elder Law Answers for this Friday. Thanks for joining us. We are with attorney Doreen Seaman from the Seaman Law Offices, 304-554-2900. Also, Debbie Spiker, co-chair of the Walk to End Alzheimer's, and the event is coming up Sunday, October 18th at Kendrick Family Ballpark, the Black Bears Stadium. 1 o'clock registration, 2 o'clock opening ceremonies, and then the walk to follow. And we were talking with Debbie there a little bit about just the statistics and the number of people that are afflicted with this, and it's being diagnosed, and people younger and younger, they're living with it longer. But Debbie, you're partnering with WVU Medicine, as you mentioned, and part of your goal is to get the two things linked. People that need treatment and need support, try to get them linked with those who can help.
0: Absolutely. I can remember when my mom was diagnosed, and that was in 2006. There was always such a stigma associated with the disease, and for years my parents tried to hide it, and I still find that stigma to be in place, that people are afraid to say, I think something is wrong with my mom or with myself, for fear of what others will think about them. But I really want folks to understand that that stigma is really kind of self-imposed, because there are so many opportunities for them to work with folks at Rockefeller Neuroscience to really understand the treatments that are available, the research. They're looking for referrals and opportunities to help and assist individuals. And the earlier that they're able to do that, the better for everybody, the patient, as well as the caregiver and their respective families.
1: And another thing that this event highlights is the fact that there are so many people who have similar experiences that are going through this, and you want to link those people up as well, work together as a group, or get some support for from some people who are going through the same things you are.
0: That's an excellent point. And I think what we find is individuals come to this event, they're actually able to meet with doctors from RNI that make themselves available that day and have the one-on-one discussions. They can even talk with nurses to get referrals and get appointments set up so that someone can sit down and talk with their loved one and understand what needs to happen next. And if it truly is a form of dementia or another type of a cognitive decline, they can at least get some sort of direction and really understand the guidance and what they need to do.
1: Doreen, the financial costs for people who are caregivers for people afflicted with Alzheimer's, it's really staggering.
9: It is. And there are so many caregivers that are unpaid. They say almost 13 million Americans provide unpaid care for people, and they think that the cost of all that care is over $446 billion a year. And obviously, if you pay caregivers, it can be very costly. That's where my office comes in to help prepare for that. The most important thing you can do besides all the diagnosis, that part, that whole thing that's not my wheelhouse, is a power of attorney. Every single day I see people that don't have a power of attorney for financial means. Obviously, medical power of attorney is important too, but for finances, because that is the key to allow your family or whoever you trust to help you manage your finances so that I can qualify you for benefits that maybe you would have been otherwise entitled to. But I see it every day. I'm dealing with a family right now, and there's a tiny little life insurance policy that could keep this client off of Medicaid unless we get a conservatorship through the whole complicated court system because he doesn't have a power of attorney. And it's enough money. You don't want to walk away from it, but it's also enough money that it would cause a problem as he enters the nursing home in the next couple of days. So you may think you'll never need it. It'll be the best wasted piece of paper you will ever have, is a financial power of attorney.
1: So plan for that, and also plan because, again, assisted living care, nursing home care, it's incredibly expensive. So that's another way to look at things, that if this happens to you or happens to your spouse, then there needs to be some preparations made there.
9: Absolutely. So whether you think you're going to private pay or you think you're going to qualify for Medicaid, again, we can't access those resources to pay that bill without your power of attorney. And Medicaid has very complicated rules. And again, you need a power of attorney usually to rearrange the assets to qualify for Medicaid. And contrary to what a lot of people think, your Medicare is not going to pay for long-term skilled care. So it might pay for a frolic and detour in a nursing home, but after a few months, you are private pay or you need to qualify for Medicaid. It can all be very complicated and overwhelming. At our office, we try to break it down into steps and work with you as you're able to and ready. But every adult should have a really good general durable power of attorney. And I don't mean one you just print off of the internet. Mm-hmm. It needs to be one tailored to you and your family and your assets. So the words in it are what matter. So you don't want to just print off a random one and check boxes. That's not what I mean.
1: It's all in the details.
9: It is all in the details.
1: Again, give Doreen a call to 304-554-2900. Her and her staff can help you in that regard. And Debbie, as we return to you, again, you've done this for so many years and you've seen people get help through the connections they've made through your organization. And again, that's at the gist of everything you do.
0: Correct. It is. A lot of people have a passion for kids. I have a passion for seniors and those dealing with Alzheimer's or another form of dementia. After having experienced it personally with my mom and my mother-in-law, I understand exactly what these folks are going through. And if I can help to alleviate any of that stress or put at least one smile on their face, then I've accomplished what I was set out to do.
1: And do you see that? You see people emerge as groups and support for one another through this event and through others?
0: You know what? It's amazing when two people are able to connect and share the same experiences and realize that they aren't alone. And I think that's how most people feel in this process, is very alone. They don't know what to do next. They don't know who to talk to. So when they find someone else that could almost complete their sentence because they've done or experienced the same thing, that brings such a sense of relief to them to know that they truly aren't alone and that there is a community of others that are going through the exact same thing.
9: I think that goes for the family, the caregivers, as well as the actual patient.
0: Absolutely.
9: And the caregivers do, often spouses or children, they do become isolated because they are kind of at home caring for their loved one or trying to hold down a job and going to a facility to visit their loved one. So to have those people to connect to, I think, is priceless.
1: How can people get in touch with your organization?
0: The best option for them, again, is to go to the website at alz.org/WV, and the resources there are quite extensive. And if they need assistance or they need to talk to somebody, there are links on the website, and they can utilize those to get the guidance that they're looking for.
1: So alz.org/West Virginia. And can people register for this event there, or is
0: absolutely.
1: There another?
0: Okay. Yep, they can absolutely do that. We hope that people that have never walked with us before will say, hey, listen, I like the new location, want to bring my kids. Everybody's invited. Come out, meet others that are experiencing maybe what you're going through, and let's celebrate the successes that we are having.
1: And I know there's a helpline as well that is there for people who are going through issues, if they're a caregiver, 800-272-3900. That's the 24-hour-a-day, 7-day-a-week helpline. We want to encourage people to utilize that resource.
0: Absolutely.
1: As well. Very good. Well, again, the Walk to End Alzheimer's, the Tri-County Walk, Monticalia, Marion, and Preston County, coming up October 18th at the Black Bear Stadium, Kendrick Family Ballpark. And again, it's a great opportunity to network and get some support. 1 p.m. registration time, 2 o'clock opening ceremony, then the walk to follow. Debbie, good luck. Thanks for the information.
0: Appreciate it. Thanks for the opportunity. It's always a joy to be here.
1: Thanks for coming in. That is Elder Law Answers for this Friday here on WAJR.
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10: 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Then it's game night. University is on the road at Jefferson.
12: Helbig wants to take a shot. It is caught. It's Hayden George. 70 yards. Harrison Helbig to Hayden George.
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2: Ryan Radke here from Westwood One. 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At 3-1, Josh Allen and Buffalo are coming off their first loss of the season last week, while Matthew Stafford and the Rams picked up a big fourth-quarter comeback win against the Eagles. Should be a good one. Bills at the Rams coming up on Monday Night Football.
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17: This is a Fox News alert. Hurricane Isaias has strengthened. I'm Dave Anthony.
18: The preparations have been extensive, and we are taking this storm very, very seriously.
17: Florida Governor Ron DeSantis, the storm is now a Category 3, 120-mile-an-hour winds. He also says Isaias is forecast to weaken before hitting.
18: Let's hope that that's the case, but we are planning to assume that that will not happen and that it will make landfall as a major hurricane.
17: Now, that could happen tonight, 2 years to the day after the last hurricane hit the U.S., Milton, which also went into Florida. Fox's Jonathan Sarries in Panama City.
19: Already we're seeing the rain pick up. The breeze is still gentle, but also picking up, and we expect that the weather will come and go as we go into the day, but get progressively worse as this hurricane makes landfall overnight. Thousands of residents have already been ordered to evacuate flood-prone portions of the Florida Panhandle and of Alabama coast.
17: There's anti-ICE anger in New York City after a shooting during an immigration enforcement operation prompted big protests.
20: We will not normalize ICE's viciousness. We will not accept its cruelty.
17: Democratic Socialist Mayor Zoran Mamdani again calling for ICE to be abolished. Homeland Security says they were targeting a man in the U.S. illegally with a criminal record and alleged gang ties. He was injured. His son was in the car when shots were fired, but the five-year-old was not injured. Russia has bombarded Ukraine again, killing at least three more civilians in a third straight missile and drone barrage that's left more than 50 people dead across Ukraine. President Volodymyr Zelensky is asking NATO for more support, posting online, there's a lot of damage to Ukraine's power grid and infrastructure. And as the war rages there, the Nobel Peace Prize was awarded this morning to a judge on the International Court of Justice, Navi Pillay.
21: 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You know, you don't want to receive an award, prize, or anything unless the public agrees that you deserve this.
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25: Good morning. I'm Dave Wilson at the WAJR Anchor Desk. Metro News AccuWeather says sunshine mixed with clouds, 71 the high today. Details on the forecast in just a moment. Governor Morrissey will be in Morgantown later this afternoon. He's visiting W Medicine Golisano Children's Hospital for the launch of the Newborn Essentials Support Toolkit. Later today, he'll make an announcement in Hampshire County. A former WVU basketball player has reached a plea deal in a wire fraud case. Kerr Carissa has pled guilty to one count of wire fraud. He'll be sentenced in December. He faces federal prison time. Carissa spent the 23-24 season in Morgantown. You can read more over at the website WVMetroNews.com. The stars of a newly released movie filmed in North Central West Virginia will be in Morgantown this evening. AMC Morgantown 12 hosting the premiere of Adam's Fire. Producer and co-star Tom Omer says the movie was mostly shot in Lost Creek.
26: There's actually four veterans involved in the film. Myself, and I play the sheriff in the film, and then the gal who plays Jackie, she's a Navy veteran, and then one of our first AD is an Army veteran. Of course, Chris is a veteran as well.
25: The red carpet rolls out at 7. There'll be a question and answer session following the movie. The Red and Blue Marching Band going down High Street in last night's Morgantown High School homecoming parade. Homecoming festivities will culminate with a championship rematch tonight. Undefeated Martinsburg coming to Pony Lewis Field to face the undefeated Mohegans. Coach Sean Beiser says it'll be a fun atmosphere.
27: This is going to be great. It's going to be a packed house. I mean, there's going to be standing room only here. And, you know, they're a great football team, well coached. Like, this is what you coach football for, and this is what you play football for. You want to go against the best. And right now, as far as I'm concerned, what I've seen, they're the best. And so we've got to rise to that occasion.
25: Kickoff is set for 7. We'll have coverage on WAJR. The Metro News AccuWeather forecast is next.
0: 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I'm State Senator Mike Oliverio. 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
1: Here's the Metro News AccuWeather forecast. Today, expect a mix of sun and high clouds, creating pleasant conditions with a high of 71. Tonight will be partly cloudy with a low of 50. Tomorrow, anticipate sunshine filtering through high clouds with a high of 75. By Sunday, rain from tropical rainstorm Isaias will bring cooler temperatures with a high of 68. On Monday, there will be a few morning showers, otherwise mostly cloudy skies with a high of 67. Tuesday will be mainly cloudy with some morning rain followed by a couple of afternoon showers reaching a high of 75. For the Metro News AccuWeather forecast, I'm meteorologist Joe Lund.
8: This is the talk of the town. 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
3: A good Friday morning and welcome to Talk of the Town. I'm Mike Nolting. You'll find me out on X as your news guy. Hope to run into you there. Our producer this morning, we've got Kyle Wiggs on the controls. You'll be able to get Kyle at 800-765-8255. We've got the text line. Would love to hear from you. That number, 304-TALK, 304. Currently, fair skies, 49 degrees, a crisp 49 degrees in the city of Morgantown. On the program today, going to talk a little bit about flock cameras, surveillance cameras, facial recognition. We'll also check in with Greg Hunter at the bottom of the hour and get a Mountaineer football preview. After all, it is a football Friday. And then coming up at 9:45, going to spend a couple of minutes with Kyle Wiggs, and we'll get a high school football preview, a very, very important matchup in the city of Morgantown today. You've got the match of the unbeatens and the rematch of the Quad A championship game from last year right down here on South High Street at Pony Lewis Field. That kicks off tonight at 7 o'clock. It'll be live right here on WAJR. Over on the stream, you've got the opportunity to take a look at you've got University on the road at Jefferson and also Clay Battelle, and I've got it right here. Clay Battelle, they are on the road. No, we've got Clay Battelle. They're taking on Richwood. Both of those contests will be live over on the WAJR stream tonight. Let's take a look at a couple of headlines and then dive into the program. Well, Governor Patrick Morrissey's coming to Morgantown today, visiting the WVU Medicine Golisano Children's Hospital. He'll be on hand to help launch the Newborn Essential Support Toolkit at the Hostetler Family Resources Center. Now, later in the day, he'll be speaking at another event in Hampshire County in the community of Romney. A Bridgeport police investigated an interesting crash on I-79 Thursday. The crash was reported at around 7:30 Thursday morning when a Volkswagen Beetle passing a semi got tangled up in the front of the truck. Now, the car was pushed for a couple hundred yards by the truck, according to officials, but Bridgeport police say there were no injuries. They are conducting the investigation, which is ongoing. They do say that the driver of that Volkswagen, certainly quite lucky. A former Mountaineer men's basketball player faces federal prison time for his role in a multi-million dollar fraud scheme. A 25-year-old Estonian national, Kirk Krissa, played for WVU in the 23-24 season. Then he culminated that period of greatness with a guilty plea to wire fraud in an investigation over a two-year period, have Chris is sending emails to a victim in February of this year claiming to be Irene. It demanded a $9,000 payment to avoid litigation and publish publicly regarding a financial dispute. Krissa will be sentenced on December the 22nd, I believe. Harrison County woman accused of stabbing her mother to death has been cleared to stand trial for that crime. 42-year-old Shanna Van Norman was arrested in March of last year, but found incompetent to face trial. Since, Van Norman has been treated at the William Sharp Hospital in Weston, and she's been transferred to the North Central Region.

Criminal Jail where she is today. A criminal responsibility evaluation is next for Van Horn, and she's scheduled to appear at a status hearing coming up on November the 23rd. Well, tonight, Morgantown, it's a championship rematch of Pony Lewis Field between the Mohegans and Martinsburg. The Battle of the Unbeatens kicks off at 7 o'clock tonight. It will air live right here on WAJR, or you can also view it over on the free Metro News TV app, and you can download that free Metro News TV app at wvmetronews.com. University on the road at Jefferson tonight. Clay Battelle, they are taking on Richwood, and both of those contests will be available over on the WAJR stream. And it looks like this will be maybe the final day of this just absolutely exquisite weather that we've been having this week. It looks like the remnants of Hurricane Isis will hit the Morgantown area over the weekend, Saturday and Sunday. It has become fairly dry in recent days, believe it or not, after all the rain that we've had. So I'm sure that they will be welcoming that particular batch of rainfall over the weekend. Well, tonight's going to be a big night here over at the Morgantown Mall at the AMC Morgantown 12 Theater. They are debuting the new independent family film, Adam's Fire. Now, I had to take a couple days off and get some cataract surgery done. And let me tell you, we'll talk about that in just a second because the technology is absolutely unbelievable. But Tom Omer, he is the producer and co-star in Adam's Fire. Been sending emails back and forth with Tom, talking with him on the phone. I know that they are very excited for the red carpet opening for that movie tonight. That's at 7 o'clock at Morgantown Mall at the AMC Morgantown 12 Theater. Now, this is a story of a family helping his son work towards forgiveness for the first time, and this will be on the big screen. It's an independent film, and I had a chance to look at Tom Omer's career, and what a career. He's been on a lot of things, a lot of things that you would recognize. He's been involved in a couple of CSI filmings, and also it escapes me at the moment. But Tom Omer, if you were to see his face, it's one of those faces that you would look at him and you'd say, hey, yeah, okay, I know who that guy is. But at any rate, this movie was shot mostly in the Lost Creek area. And here in the coming weeks and days, we're going to be talking about another film that was filmed right here in Monongalia County along the Monongahela River. And that is actually a feature scary film that debuted recently at a film festival and is now heading to, I believe it's heading over to France next. We're definitely going to be speaking to those folks. And then overall, I think there's a conversation to be had about the emergence of West Virginia as a production, as a not just theater production, but a movie and film production operation. I know we've had other guests on the program that have talked about the ease of operations in a state like West Virginia and the fact that, you know, you don't have all the red tape that you might have in a place like Hollywood, California, some of those other locales. But Adam's Fire, that premieres tonight, Morgantown Mall at the Morgantown 12 AMC Theater. That will definitely be something to see. Now, when we come back, we're going to spend a few minutes. We're going to be talking about flock cameras, and we're going to be talking about surveillance cameras, because by my estimation, when you take a look over the last 5 years, I had an opportunity to, when you really can't face any sunlight for about 36 hours, you got a lot of time to think about things, and had a few conversations, had me go back and think about some very important cases that we've brought up here, important cases that were brought to a close because of either facial recognition, surveillance cameras, or flock cameras. In those cases, I think you'll recognize
some of these names. Those names would be Jonathan Ramirez, convicted murderer, now in state prison. Also, Cleotis Epps, convicted murderer, also serving time in state prison. You've got Shondarius Reeder and Terrell Lanier, also convicted murderers and spending time in state prison. Right there, four names, four high-profile

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14: A good Friday morning. It is 9:20. Fair skies of 49 degrees. I want to thank Kyle Wiggs for sitting in, taking the reins of the program here for a few days. Had some cataract surgery, and boy, I tell you what, you know what? It really takes longer to check in with the nurse than it does for them to perform that surgery. But, you know, I will say one thing. You get the industrial dose of dilation, which, you know, that seems to last for about a day and a half or 2 days, because you don't want anything to do with

0: sunlight for at least 36 hours after that surgery. Now, they did say that, you know, you'll have a little bit of trauma because whenever you poke a hole in your eye and go in and dig a bunch of stuff out, that's what that does. It creates trauma. But I got to say that, you know what? I felt like I got poked in the eye for maybe, 12 to 18 hours straight. Then after that, you feel like, oh, maybe you've got something in your eye. You know, now really kind of down to the point where I feel like maybe it's just a little bit scratchy, like I need some eye drops. But I can tell you that I'm already starting to see some of the benefits. And just like everybody that told me that I explained to them that I was doing this procedure, they all told me. They said, you know what, you're not going to believe it. You're going to see things that you didn't realize that you weren't seeing before. And that's exactly the situation that I am in. Hey, I tell you what, let's talk a little bit about flock cameras. What do you say? You know, flock cameras have certainly been a highlight of Monongalia County Commission meetings. So I'd say, you know, for the last 2 months, there have been a lot of folks that have come in to make their feelings known. Some have taken the opportunity to not talk about flock, but, you know, maybe talk about some other petty personal type situations that they might feel. But, you know, right now, as we have this conversation, there are about 20 flock cameras throughout Mon County. The cameras are maintained and operated by the Monongalia County Sheriff's Department in the city of Morgantown along High Street, Spruce Street, I'd say Pleasant Street, Wall Street, a lot of the downtown thoroughfares are by the public safety building in the former location of Mylan Pushkar Health Right. The city maintains well over 30 surveillance cameras. Now, these are much different than flock cameras in that these are strictly closed circuit surveillance type cameras. So it actually takes a human operator to take a look at an image and say, okay, that is or it is not. Or in the absence of a human operator, I would assume that the police could go back and maybe there was an incident that occurred at 2:45 a.m. this morning. I would assume that they could go back and isolate the 2 a.m. hour and then be able to go to, oh, you know, say maybe 2:30 and 2:50 and take a look at what happened 10 minutes prior to 40 and what happened at 40 and then what happened at 50 and then be able to maybe take a look at those images and be able to take care or understand, number one, how many people they're dealing with, who they might be dealing with, and maybe get just enough information to get a description out to the public. So that's what the city of Morgantown has done. And I know from speaking with local law enforcement that the Morgantown cameras have been used in the Jonathan Ramirez case specifically. Jonathan Ramirez was also the person who implicated, convicted in the murder of Jacob Lau. Let's see, that happened in, I believe that was January of 2024. Now, if it weren't for those facial recognition cameras, and you know, I think it's really important to be 100% clear because not all the facial recognition cameras are in the city of Morgantown. I think that you'll find several of them on places like the campus of West Virginia University. Maybe even, I know from speaking with the superintendent at Marion County Schools, Dr. Donna Heston, that they were involved in a pilot program that allowed them to install facial recognition for free and then be able to use that around their school buildings. And she had told me that it resulted in at least 3 apprehensions of people trying to get into buildings that, you know, not necessarily they were trying to commit some act of mayhem at the time, but had been implicated in past acts of mayhem. And they really didn't want them on their campus. So let's go back to Tuesday night. Morgantown City Council, to this point, to Tuesday night, really. I think it was First Ward Councilor Joe Abuganim who brought it up first back in August that, you know, hey, we need to talk about flock. we need to take a look at our policies. We need to take a look at what we're doing, and then we need to compare it with what's happening in other jurisdictions, even the county, and then we need to act accordingly. Well, that was back in August. Here we are in October, and Morgantown City Council, they debated the issue, but then they said, you know what, we're gonna put this off. It looks like they would like to amend Article 115 of City Code pertaining to city property, pertaining to surveillance cameras on city property, and then also the city article that would relate to face surveillance systems and surveillance technology. Now, in the effort of doing this, I would assume that when it comes to facial recognition, you're either in or you're out, because I don't think that there's any way that you can say, well, we're just going to use facial recognition for this, because, you know, facial recognition does one thing, right? Recognizes faces. So granted, you could put the parameters in that technology to maybe take a look at the face that you want it to take a look at, but the problem is all it does is it indiscriminately looks at faces. And we've heard over and over the people coming to the public meeting saying that, you know, the mass surveillance, blanket surveillance, that's not what they're for. Now, the problem is here in the city of Morgantown, if Morgantown City Council were to act, and let's just say that they say, we're not going to do any surveillance, we're not going to have any flock cameras, and we're not going to go along with any of this stuff, and we're going to make our policemen get out there and, quote, do the work, as some of these elected officials would tell you. The problem is that when they go over to the campus of West Virginia University, well, facial recognition, surveillance cameras, maybe even flock cameras. I've even had people send me emails and tell me that places like Bluegrass Village over there off of Green Bag Road, that the owners of Bluegrass Village have their own private flock cameras, their own contract with Flock Safety to find out who's coming, who's going, and who's staying, and maybe who's up to no good. So if you get rid of them here, that's one thing. But you can't get rid of all of them. And before we start talking about getting rid of them, you know, maybe we should be talking to the family of people like Eric Smith, WVU student that was murdered by Terrell Lanier and Shondarius Reeder. Maybe talk to them. Maybe talk to the family of Jacob Lau, murdered by Jonathan Ramirez brutally. You know, remember these types of things? And, you know, maybe those families would have something important to add to this debate. Well, it is a football Friday, and it is football weather. It is in the air. Fair skies and 49 degrees. Now, today, sunny, make it up to 70 degrees. And then tonight, some clouds and a low of 52, making it the perfect evening for high school football. Now, coming up next, we're going to talk about we're going to preview the Arizona WVU contest for tomorrow at noon. That's next. It's time now to find out what's happening across the great state of West Virginia. And to do that, we'll head to the Metro News Anchor Desk.
1: West Virginia Metro News, I'm Jeff Jenkins. U.S. Attorney for Northern West Virginia Matt Harvey says financial fraud is no game. Harvey got a guilty plea from former college basketball player Kirk Creasa Thursday. Creasa, who spent a year at WVU, defrauded a few people out of millions of dollars, making up things he needed money for. Harvey says Creasa's notoriety is no excuse.
2: And those who choose to deceive and exploit others will be held accountable. Mr. Creasa's year-long scheme caused real harm, and today's plea underscores that this office will pursue anyone who engages in conduct like this.
1: Creasa will be sentenced later this year. Read more at WVMetroNews.com. A Bluefield native remains in a Charlotte, North Carolina jail without bail after being charged with murder. 25-year-old Jameer Edwards allegedly shot and killed 26-year-old Courtney Mullis of Charlotte. Court records show the two lived together at times in Charlotte. Police say the two were driving in North Charlotte early Wednesday morning when Edwards shot Mullis. He was arrested a short time later. A Bluefield woman faces extradition back to West Virginia after her arrest this week in Myrtle Beach. Haley Graham allegedly shot up a bar in Bluefield last Saturday, then took off. She's charged with attempted first-degree murder for other criminal counts. The Huntington Violent Drug Task Force reports a big drug seizure in recent days. The task force says it, along with a federal DEA agent, seized drugs worth more than $1.5 million from a stash house in Barboursville. You're listening to Metro News, the voice of West Virginia.
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1: The coal industry in southern West Virginia hit with another layoff. Panther Creek Mining says it will shut down its sample surface mining operation near Estdale on Cavern Creek in eastern Kanawha County. That's 109 workers who will lose their jobs in 2 months. The Wyoming County Health Department says it's staph infections causing that rash among some students in the Wyoming County school system. One of those has been identified as MRSA. Some students will be off through the weekend. From the Metro News Anchor Desk, I'm Jeff Jenkins.
6: Morgantown won the state championship a year ago, beating Martinsburg. 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
7: Floats it to the end zone. It's picked off by Landon Cook. Here comes Cook. He's at the 20. Gets a block at the 25. 100-yard pick six for Landon Cook.
6: We'll have play-by-play coverage following the sports line. University is on the road at Jefferson. Big hole left side. Kaler sidesteps a man. Kaler to the 10. Kaler to the 5. He's into the end zone for the touchdown. 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
8: Ryan Radke here from Sunday Night Football on Westwood One. 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
0: A good football Friday morning. It is 9:35, fair skies and 49 degrees. Now, game time tomorrow certainly looks like another perfect football day. No rain in the forecast. Got an 80% chance of rain, though, Saturday evening. But for the noon kickoff, looks like it'll be cloudy skies and a high temperature of 72. On the phone, we've got Sportsline co-host and head writer for Blue Gold News, Greg Hunter. Greg, good morning. How are you?
12: Good morning, Mike. How are you doing?
0: Hey, I'm doing good. Doing good. Thanks for asking. Well, let's see. Let's start with the defense first, because we've got to get something done there, don't we?
12: Yeah. Unfortunately, you do have to start with the defense, because that's key for West Virginia, because that's been its downfall to this point in the season. 3-2 the last two losses. West Virginia has played really well offensively, and they've played well offensively really throughout the year. One of the best offenses West Virginia's had in many a season. But unfortunately, those two losses to Oklahoma State and Iowa State, because the defense couldn't get stops. And, it's going to be the same situation tomorrow. I mean, Arizona has a pretty good offense, very good offense. It's going to really be a huge test for West Virginia's defense yet again. And if they're not better than they were the last 2 weeks, the Mountaineers, it's going to be hard even for West Virginia's dynamic offense to put up enough numbers.
0: You know, Greg, I'm wondering if our offense is dynamic enough to just get into some shootouts. And, you know, if their defense can't keep the other opponent from scoring, maybe we've got to step in and step it up.
12: Well, I mean, that probably is the case for West Virginia, maybe all year. But even last week, I mean, West Virginia got to 42 points. I mean, that's typically... Yeah.

0: What more do you want?
1: Good enough, yeah. But Iowa State had 45. So the Cyclones made one more defensive play, got a late turnover when West Virginia was trying for a go-ahead touchdown in the final minute, and probably would have got there if not for the turnover, the way that game was going back and forth. But the Cyclones forced a fumble, and that was the difference in that game. So West Virginia's defense has got to come up with a few plays. I mean, you just can't. I mean, West Virginia's offense can get into the 30s, I think, on anyone, possibly even into the 40s. But you can't give up 45 on the other end. Turnovers, a couple of stops, whatever it has to be, you got to hold people down. You're not going to be perfect, but you got to slow somebody down at some point.
0: What's Zach Alley working on? What's he going through right now?
1: Well, I mean, it sounds like West Virginia is going to try to dial back some of the complexities of their defense. Zach has been known, and with, you know, great success in the past stops, of throwing out a lot of exotic looks that cause offenses a lot of problems. Well, I think it's caused some problems for his unit this year. For whatever reason, his players haven't necessarily got it, and they haven't been all on the same page, and thus coverages have been lacking. Run fits haven't gone well. So it sounds like this week they're going to dial it back some and try to, lessen the complexity of the defense. Sounds well and good, but that also opens something up for Arizona if they identify holes in whatever the new formula is. They can exploit that. And every defense has a hole. It's just a matter of if the offense can figure it out, and if you have fewer, schemes that you're going to run, that leaves the opportunity to figure those out, quicker and more easily.
0: Mm-hmm. You know, Greg, teams have had an opportunity to take a look at Michael Hawkins, Camp Cook, and that offensive line, and they're, kind of maybe building their own little cheat sheet. How long is it going to be before they start to figure out what we're doing and maybe we need to make some adjustments?
1: Well, offensively, what West Virginia does isn't necessarily that complex. It's run Michael Hawkins and Cam Cook, and, you do it out of different sets. But really what West Virginia does is not nearly as complex offensively as a lot of other systems. They do really well, and they do it with two of the most dynamic players around. So people are going to try different things, and people have already tried to stack the box and bring a lot of people into the run game and force West Virginia into other areas. And at some point, maybe that'll work a little bit, and West Virginia will have to throw it more than they have to this point. But at this juncture, it's not like it's a secret what West Virginia's doing, and none of the first five teams have figured out a way to really slow down that run game. So they could try, and maybe somebody will find the formula to do it, but I'm not certain. I mean, again, I harken back to Rich's first time. It wasn't a secret what Pat White and Steve Slayton were going to do. They just were able to do it against almost everyone. So sometimes when you're that dynamic and you're that talented, you can overcome whatever anybody's trying to do to you. They're counters to it all.
0: Mm-hmm. Got Greg Hunter with us, head writer for Blue Gold News and Sportsline co-host. So noon tomorrow when the Mountaineers and Arizona kick off, what are you going to be watching, Greg?
1: Well, certainly, I think our first view is that defense. West Virginia needs to get off to a reasonably good start. I mean, I think the fan base is a little bit leery now after the last couple of outings. Our sports line callers have expressed their angst over what's going on. And I think the team's confidence itself is, really shaky. So they need some success early. If they have success early, all of a sudden you settle in and, you start to feel better about yourself and you go forward. But if you have issues, especially on the defensive side early, the crowd starts to moan, the players, their heads start to drop. I would be worried if there's some early problems for West Virginia on the defensive side. So fast start for the Mountaineers defensively. That's the first thing I'm looking for.
0: Okay, and last thing that I've got for you is, do you think that we'll maybe start to see a little bit more passing?
1: Yeah, if somebody forces them to, if they slow down the run game, maybe so. But nobody slowed down the run game. So at this point, why change what's been working? I think at some point you're going to have to throw it a little bit more. But again, that's going to come down to if West Virginia feels it needs to. I mean, they've thrown it some so far, and they've done it fairly effectively. But, with what they can do in the run game, this isn't a team that needs to throw it 30 or 40 times. Mm-hmm. You need to throw it just enough to keep people off balance. But Mike Hawkins and Cam Cook on the ground behind that offensive line is going to be the bread and butter that's going to take this offense as far as it can go.
0: Greg Hunter, Sportsline co-host and head writer for Blue Gold News. Thank you very much, sir. Enjoy the game tomorrow.
1: Thanks, Mike. Have a good day.
0: Absolutely. You take care of yourself. Right now, fair and 49 degrees. Now, more immediately tonight on the gridiron in the city of Morgantown, you've got a Quad A championship matchup, two undefeated teams, Morgantown and Martinsburg. Universities on the road to take on Jefferson and Clay Battelle. Oh, forgive me, but Clay Battelle, they are taking on Richwood. And when we come back, we're going to spend a few minutes with Kyle Wiggs, and we're going to do a high school football preview because it is a huge night on the high school football field tonight. 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

0: Ryan Radke here from Sunday Night Football on Westwood One. Coming up, the Baltimore Ravens at the Atlanta Falcons. Both teams are on a two-game winning streak. The Falcons started 0-2, but their season has turned around since Michael Penix Jr. returned at quarterback, along with Bijan Robinson putting up his usual big numbers from the backfield. Join Derek Rackley and me for the call. Ravens at the Falcons on Sunday Night Football.
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3: So here's how the story goes. When I was a kid, Mom liked to make breakfast for dinner every now and then. I like breakfast at dinner time sometimes, and well, this time it was eggs and sausage and extremely burned biscuits. She set those down in front of my dad. My dad just picked up a biscuit, put butter and jelly on it, never said a word. He ate it all. I remember when I left the table that evening that my mom apologized to my dad for burning the biscuits, and he said, "Honey, I love burned biscuits every now and then." Later that night, I asked my dad about the burned biscuits, and he said, "Your mom worked hard today. 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Life is full of imperfect things and imperfect people. 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So on those days that are like burned biscuits, remember love and respect and the blessing of a Savior. For God so loved the world. Be thankful for the burned biscuits and have a good day." 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
5: Twig looking for the end zone. Fires. Tanzer George in the corner. Touchdown, Mohegans.
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5: Helbig wants to take a shot. 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It's Hayden George. 70 yards. 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
0: Ryan Radke here from Westwood One. Mike Golic and I will be in Los Angeles for Monday Night Football this week when the 2-2 Rams host the Bills. At 3-1, Josh Allen and Buffalo are coming off their first loss of the season last week, while Matthew Stafford and the Rams picked up a big fourth quarter comeback win against the Eagles. Should be a good one. Bills at the Rams coming up on Monday Night Football.
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7: Good Friday morning. It is 9:47. Fair skies, 49 degrees, and a big high school football night tonight. In studio, we've got Kyle Wiggs, voice of the University Hawks. They are playing Jefferson tonight. Hey, good morning, Kyle. How are you?
8: I'm well. Good morning.
7: Hey, first off, thank you for your help this
8: week.
7: Hey,
8: no problem. It was fun.
7: Really do appreciate it.
8: Especially talking about the we had a entertaining show. You probably heard it back on Wednesday with Tom Omer and Aristotle. Aristotle wrote a book.
7: Yeah.
8: And he's got a new record. So it was entertainment tonight.
7: I love it.
8: Talking
7: love
8: movies,
7: it.
8: Books, and film.
7: That's good. That's good. Okay, so tonight on the football field, University is on the road to take on Jefferson. Break that down for us.
8: Well, the Hawks remain undefeated. They had a tough matchup with Lindsley, a really tough inside running team. And, Lindsley at times was able to move the football, but they were kind of one-dimensional. And University has made improvements defensively kind of incrementally since week two. Week two was that crazy 76-50 game at Parkersburg South. So they've made incremental improvements defensively. And they can score with just about anybody. So they haven't had any problem scoring points at any point this season. So they get past Lindsley, scored in the 30s, and held Lindsley, I think, to one touchdown. So they win that one. And now it's a situation where you're on the road going to the Eastern Panhandle in back-to-back weeks. So that's about a 300-mile, a little bit longer to Jefferson than it is to Spring Mills, but those are 300-mile-plus road trips. And the first of those tonight at Jefferson. Jefferson earlier this year came here to play Morgantown High. I believe that was week two, and the Mohegans handled them pretty soundly. So the Hawks will play at Jefferson tonight. That's a turf game. And then next week they'll play at Spring Mills. Spring Mills has a beautiful field, artificial surface. And but anyway, those back-to-back road games for the Hawks starting at Jefferson. And, you know, at this point, everybody's a little banged up, and University has some guys more so on the defensive side than the offensive side that are a little banged up. But that's when your depth shows through, and you play through that and, you know, try to win this one and stay undefeated.
7: Now, it would appear to me that University is playing much better than previously advertised at the beginning of the season.
8: Yeah, maybe a little bit. I think the expectations were really high this year because, again, last year they did suffer some regular season losses, but really got going towards the end of the year, well, specifically in the playoffs, and won a couple of playoff games, including an upset win at Huntington that put them in the semifinals and ended up going to Martinsburg. And a lot of that was back, particularly on offense. Mm-hmm. So the expectations were pretty high. And then obviously you want to win as many games as you can so you can stay home in the playoffs. You know, last year they had to go to Huntington and to Martinsburg. So if you can finish in that top three or four, that guarantees you at least two home playoff games and maybe even a third if things break the right way. So that's the goal. I mean, again, the expectations were high. So far they've kind of fulfilled those expectations, but there's still some big games out there to win.
7: That's University at Jefferson. That will be live on the stream. Also over on the stream, we'll have Clay Battelle and Rich Wood. Clay Battelle still looks to be defining themselves.
8: Yeah, they've rebuilt. I mean, last year, obviously, they had the best season in program history, getting to the state championship game for the first time ever, and, you know, and running into Wheeling Central, the juggernaut that's Wheeling Central, and they lost a good bit from that team. So, you know, if you're Clay Battelle, you're through five, I believe. They're 2-3. But, you know, you've got the second half to stack up some wins and hopefully get back to the playoffs. That's the goal for the Seabees at this point, is get back into the playoffs.
7: And tonight at 7 o'clock down on South High Street, Pony Lewis Field, it is a Quad A championship rematch from last year, Morgantown and Martinsburg.
8: Yeah, that's the big one. The big one that everybody's talking about, and you're right, it is a rematch. And Morgantown last year showed that you can improve, because Martinsburg beat them in the regular season, and Morgantown got that rematch down in Charleston, the state championship game, and won. You know, it came all the way down to the wire, literally the last play of the game, but Morgantown won. So, you know, Martinsburg doesn't lose very often at all. So, you know, that's kind of on their minds, and Morgantown wants to show Martinsburg that it wasn't a one-year thing, that they could face each other in the playoffs again. But Morgantown, at this point this year, a lot better than they were at the similar point in the season last year. Mm-hmm. So that's legitimate. That'll be a great game. It's on Metro News TV. It's on our airwaves tonight as well at 7 following the sports line. A lot of players back from that state championship game on both teams, including both quarterbacks, Maddox Twigg and Brian Dick of Martinsburg. So great matchup. And we've heard Sean Beiser say all week, this is why you play, this is why you coach for big games like this. Now, you know, your approach can't change. You've got to prepare for this game like you did all of the others. I completely understand that. But for the students and the community and those of us who follow West Virginia high school football very closely, this one is really, really special. 1-2 unbeaten teams in Quad A.
7: It'll be live right here on WAJR. You can also download the Metro News TV app for free at wvmetronews.com, and you'll be able to watch that game on TV as well.
8: That's true.
7: Absolutely.
8: And, but, you know, radio's better.
7: No, couldn't agree with you more. I agree. Yeah. Stay close to that radio. Hey, thank you very much, Kyle.
8: All
7: appreciate you coming in. Right now, fair skies and 49 degrees. We'll be back to wrap up the program right after this on Talk of the Town, AM 1440, FM 104.5, WAJR.
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7: a good Friday morning, Fair, and 49 degrees. Just a friendly reminder, tonight, 7 o'clock, be the kickoff between Morgantown and Martinsburg. That is the Quad A Championship rematch. It'll be on the air tonight right here, WAJR at 7, or you can view it on the free Metro News TV app. Then over on the stream, we've got University on the road at Jefferson and Clay Battelle and Richwood. All three of those contests kick off at 7 o'clock tonight. Then after all the action, we'll have Metro News game night to recap all the scores and highlights from around the state. Then tomorrow morning, of course, we'll recap some high school action beginning at 8 o'clock. Then at 9 o'clock, the Mountaineer Sports Network kicks in. We'll have pregame coverage of the Mountaineer-Arizona game that kicks off at Milan Pushkar Stadium at noon tomorrow. And game day weather looks to be a picture-perfect mountain football game. Cloudy skies and a high temperature of 52 degrees. And, of course, we'll have all the action, wall-to-wall, pregame, postgame, right here on WAJR. Metro News Talk Lines coming up next. Right now, fair skies and 49 degrees in Morgantown. Make it a great Friday.
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3: He's now detained outside New York. I'm Dave Anthony, Fox News. A man in the U.S. illegally, Oscar Bregal, shot during an immigration enforcement stop in New York City.
22: Mr. Bregal refused lawful orders to exit his vehicle.
3: And then Marcos Charles, ICE's executive assistant director, says Bregal
22: weaponized his vehicle and proceeded to accelerate going towards other officers.
3: And that's when they opened fire.
22: Mr. Bregal was struck by one of the bullets or fragments superficially in the neck.
3: Now that shooting prompted a big anti-ICE protest in New York City.
23: What happened today was an outrage. We know that ICE is rotten to its core.
3: Democratic Socialist Mayor Zoran Mamdani again calling for ICE to be abolished for terrorizing communities. Homeland Security Secretary Mark Wayne Mullen just reacted to that.
24: It's shameful that you have a mayor that goes out there and puts criminals over law-abiding citizens.
3: Now, Mullen says Bregal was a thug with a criminal record and gang ties. The man's 5-year-old son was in the car at the time of the shooting, but the boy was not hurt. They're bracing for Isaias in Florida.
25: They have now upgraded the hurricane to a Category 3.
3: That's with 120-mile-an-hour winds. Governor Ron DeSantis says it may weaken before heading along the panhandle tonight into tomorrow, urging people told to evacuate to leave.
25: You will have the possibility, and certainly the likelihood in some spots, of significant storm surge.
3: The Nobel Peace Prize goes to a judge. The International Court of Justice, Navi Pillay, honored in part for her courage. But in accepting the prize today, she said,
26: "You can imagine how surprised I was. Why would you need courage to speak the truth? You interpret the law, you look at all the facts."
3: Pillay is 85 and is a former leader of the UN Human Rights Council. 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
3: Stocks are on the rise this morning. The Dow up 156 points. The NASDAQ is gaining 87. It's a 21-point rise for the S&P 500. The price of oil is down a couple of pennies. WTI remains over 91 bucks a barrel. At the gas pump, regular is up a penny after a recent decline. AAA's national average is now 437 per gallon. Diesel has dropped another cent. It's now 627. That's a quarter lower than last month's record high for diesel. There's a big settlement in a case against rideshare company Lyft.
0: The California Labor Commissioner's Office revealing Lyft has agreed to pay more than $272 million to resolve allegations that it misclassified its drivers as independent contractors, denying them wage and workplace protections required under state law. Officials calling this the largest wage and hour settlement in California history, noting 87% will go directly to drivers.
3: That's Fox's Kristen Goodwin. President Trump is being taken to court yet again. Like the White House ballroom construction, he is facing a challenge over a landmark he's trying to build in Washington, D.C.
4: The Arlington, Virginia County Board is the first governmental body to sue over President Trump's planned memorial arch, taking issue with how quickly the project has moved without going through the full review process. The project is slated to be built on federal parkland immediately adjacent to Arlington National Cemetery. President Trump says he plans to turn the arch into, quote, a top-grade military complex that stores ammunition and drones and snipers. The judge overseeing a separate lawsuit filed by three veterans and an historian has ruled that the Trump administration must give the court 48 hours notice before undertaking any activities related to the construction of the arch. Tanya J. Powers, Fox News.
3: In the baseball playoffs, the Cleveland Guardians stay alive, beating the Chicago White Sox 9-5, forcing a Game 5 finale in the series tomorrow night. In Thursday Night Football, the Tampa Bay Buccaneers beat the Dallas Cowboys 24-16. I'm Dave Anthony. This is Fox News.
5: Fall is approaching, and with it comes falling leaves, heavy rains, and chilly winds. 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
9: Here's the Metro News AccuWeather forecast. Today, expect a mix of sunshine and high clouds, creating pleasant conditions with a high temperature of 71. Tonight will be partly cloudy with a low of 50. Tomorrow, anticipate sunny skies peeking through some high clouds, reaching a high of 75. On Sunday, rain is expected from tropical rainstorm Isaias, resulting in cooler weather with a high of 68. Heading into Monday, there may be a couple of morning showers, but otherwise it will be mostly cloudy with a high of 67. With the Metro News AccuWeather forecast, I'm meteorologist Joe Lundberg.

0: Coming up this morning, we'll do a deep dive on the permitting reform bill that was announced by Senator Capito last week. Also, new polling numbers. Chris Starwalt stops by in steam release. It's a Friday. Let's go.
1: Now it's time to change the station. You are surrounded.
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0: 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David Morgantown, TJ's off today. He'll be back Monday. Jake Link is at the video controls. Kyle Wiggs is our operator this morning. Phone number is 800-765-TALK. 800-765-8255. You can text the show at 304-TALK-304. Say good morning to our great radio affiliates in and around the state of West Virginia. Thank you for letting us be part of your day. Also, if you're watching in on the Metro News TV app, Facebook Live, and YouTube, certainly appreciate that as well. 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Coming up, bottom of the hour, we'll talk to pollster Celinda Lake with Lake Research Properties. New polling data out on statewide legislative races and the governor. We'll get to that coming up bottom of the hour. Starwalt stops by and steam release at 11:33. Your chance to vent and get it all off of your chest. Last week, just ahead of the Senate recess, Senator Shelley Moore Capito, who chairs the Senate Environment and Public Works Committee, was joined by other senators to address the, or to introduce the bipartisan American Affordability and Jobs Act. It's the long-awaited bill to address burdensome permitting processes. Reviews that once took a couple of weeks, maybe a couple of months, now take years and decades. Permits can be derailed after they are granted, whether through lawsuits or changes in administrations. This bill aims to address all of that and then some. For a deep dive, please welcome to the program the United States Senator from the great state of West Virginia, Shelley Moore Capito. Senator Capito, good morning. Thanks for joining us.
5: Good morning, Dave. Nice to be on. Thank you.
0: It is a steam release Friday. Do you have any steam you need to release today?
5: No, I'm dreading the rain. I guess I need to, beyond that, I'm going to enjoy the day. No steam today.
0: All right. No steam today for the senator. Call me back at 11:30. We'll see if you still have no steam. All right. Let's get into this. First of all, we've been talking permitting reform, well, for as long as I've been hosting this show, but it's a lot longer conversation than that. So what was the breakthrough this time with the negotiations to finally have a bill you could introduce that has a chance in the Senate?
5: It does have a chance. It has a great chance. And the reason is we negotiated a bipartisan agreement because we're just not building in this country. We're finding that things are getting canceled or people are walking away from projects. That's costing us jobs. That's costing us more money on our power bills because we're just not building. What drove this really was, if you go back and look during the Biden administration, he canceled the XL pipeline. He also canceled Obama canceled the big spruce coal mining permit, costing hundreds of jobs. Then this president comes in and cancels the wind projects off the shore of Rhode Island, which is, I serve with Senator Whitehouse, and we sit at the top of the Environment and Public Works Committee, and he looks at me and says, this isn't fair, and I said, this is what I've been trying to tell you. So what we, this drove really the parties together, and we were able to, I think, create a enormous bill that will really be, I think, legacy setting for this country. We're going to be able to build. We do not skirt any environmental provisions at all in this. We just say you can't sue forever. We say we have strict deadlines. I mean, I can get into more detail on it. And we agreed on this. We did old-fashioned negotiating and legislating, which is sit down for almost a year. We've been working on this, and it has some great elements to it that will help energy, transportation, communications, you name it, manufacturing, whatever, wherever we want to build. It's going to shorten the time frame, and it's going to create a lot of jobs.
0: Well, let's drill down, no pun intended, on some of the specifics of the bill. We'll at least take a couple of steps into the weeds.
5: Sure.
0: It really deals a lot with NEPA, and what specifically, well, okay, I don't want to get too deep into this, but give us the broad overview, I guess, of how this deals with NEPA and some of the regulations that have allowed these permits to be hung up for years on end.
5: Yeah, well, it sets a framework for this environmental review and permitting process. I said it creates strict deadlines. For instance, if the EPA has to reach a decision in 120 days, if they don't, then the developer has a right of action to be able to say, you know, you're violating this, and there's penalties to this. You can't keep suing. You're not going to be held hostage depending on what an executive may think about whatever your project is. President Trump has been very vocal in his dislike for wind power, but he's not. If you can get a permit, you're not going to be able to cancel that. Another president, like President Biden, doesn't like pipelines. If I get my pipeline permitted, you can't rescind that. And I think those alone are, so that creates a certainty so that people will make investments that they haven't made over the last several years. And it eliminates endless red tape, duplicative reviews. And so think about, the last bridge that was built over the Ohio took 13 years to build. It took 10 years to permit. And think of the expense of that. So these are the kinds of things that if we're going to compete and be a nation that wants to build and create and have infrastructure, we have to get a hold of this permitting, the delays that are occurring that are just holding up our ability to really grow.
0: Does the bill narrow what would come under review under the National Environmental Policy Act?
5: No, it doesn't really narrow it. It narrows, it creates a lead agency, so you don't have seven different agencies. So think of Corps of Engineers, EPA, Fish and Wildlife, federal agencies. It coordinates that into a much more efficient system, so you don't have to, you don't have to go, I'm going to go here, and then I'm going to go over to the Corps of Engineers, and then I'm going to go over to EPA. It creates that into one big package. It also slows the ability. For instance, if you have a huge permit and you have one part of it that's getting hung up because you're not meeting the environmental standards, it lets the rest of the permit go forward while you're trying to cure that part of the permit. Before, it would take the entire permit back to the beginning and have to restart. So these are things that are common sense. If you're building a bridge and replacing a bridge exactly where an old bridge is, you don't have to go through the NEPA process. And today you do. And so that makes sense. So a lot of these are very common sense that people, I think, assume you're doing, but it's just been piled on government bureaucracy to create just a slowed system that can't get done.
0: U.S. Senator Shelley Moore Capito joining us. We're talking about the Bipartisan American Affordability and Jobs Act. This is dealing with permitting reform. What about judicial review, Senator? Permits, groups can sue, they get hung up in litigation, they get appealed. Does this bill address that and shorten that window at all?
5: It absolutely does. And now the window to be able to sue is 6 years. So think about the Mountain Valley Pipeline, how many times that ended up in court over the years and how much more expensive it became before they could finally complete it by an act as the president signing a bill. In this case, we shorten that, I believe, to 180 days. And you have to have standing. In other words, somebody from California just can't sue here in West Virginia because they don't like what they see developing. You actually have to be impacted. So it would have to be a homeowner, a landowner, or a particular group that would have the impact. So that'll eliminate a lot of these frivolous lawsuits. So yes, it does condense it from 6 years to 180 days.
0: Is there anything in there about where lawsuits can be filed? Can you shop yes. around and find a favorable judge? No.
5: No, you can't venue shop like has been happening. And that

0: those entities have to bear the cost of any increased power they would have. In other words, the counties or the states would not have to build the transmission or the creation of any kind of additional power that comes. And this is, the approval rating on something like that is like 96%.
1: Shelley Moore, Capital U.S. Senator, joining us on Metro News Talkline. So let's talk about the politics of this bill for a couple of minutes here. What gives you optimism or confidence that this bill can get through the Senate, will get through the Senate during a lame duck session?
0: Well, I think in your opening statement, and you're exactly right, we've been talking about this for close to a decade, if not longer. And I worked really hard. We were the lead negotiators through my committee to working on this, and I just didn't quit. I said, well, I worked with leadership. We worked with the White House. The White House has been right here with us, has made some tremendous concessions to make sure that these wind projects go forward, these solar projects go forward, that everybody's treated fairly, and that we get the certainty. So because of that, I think we can get, and because we have four strong leaders supporting this in the Senate with the White House, we've been promised the first vote go back when we go back on November the 8th. And I feel confident when you look at the just enormous list and the variety of the list, the labor unions, the oil and gas associations, the clean power folks, the communications folks, the National Governors Association. We have enormous broad-based support because we know how important this can be to really have America building and growing and creating jobs. So I feel confident. It's not going to be easy down the stretch, but it certainly wasn't easy getting to the point at which we found ourselves on Wednesday morning.
1: What do you say to your Democratic colleagues in the Senate who may not look at the White House as a reliable partner in this?
0: Well, you know, that is a question. So we got the White House and so the Secretary of Energy, the Secretary of Interior on the phone with our Democrat colleagues. Making promises, concessions, and they've all been very open with it. They've made public statements. I'm talking about the president and the Energy Dominance Council has been very, very, very fundamental to this. So I think that, while more assurances are being asked for future projects, they've already made those assurances and they restated them again this week. The White House did.
1: Can you reconcile, or how do you reconcile this bill with the Speed Act that the House passed? Very similar, but yeah, Obviously different. How do you reconcile that bill that was passed in 25?
0: Yeah, that gave us great momentum. The Speed Act was passed in 25, but our bill is much broader. And actually, the author of that bill is Bruce Westerman, who's a congressman from Arkansas. He came out yesterday with a very strong voice of support for our bill. It addresses, that bill did not have any transmission in it. Our bill does. The Democrats want transmission. That was one of the negotiating points. And so we included more things like state historic preservation issues because that can hang up certain projects just to make sure that that process goes farther. And so I think that we're going to find a lot of support in the House. And with the president supporting it, I think that'll give us good momentum going into the House, assuming we get it out of the Senate, which I'm going to assume we can do that. We can pull that off.
1: All right. A lot of West Virginians are sitting around listening going, hey, I'm not building a power plant. I'm not building a pipeline. How does this affect me?
0: Okay. If you're going to get a great job down at Nucor in Mason County, which is the largest steel manufacturer that's been built in this country for a long time, they had to go through Corps of Engineers, they had to go through EPA, they had to go through state historic preservation. It was postponed for a year because of this process, and they almost walked away because there were 100,000 mussels in the Ohio River that they had to transplant. So that is a good example of somebody who's going to have a great job at that company having to wait a whole nother year and possibly not even have that opportunity because of the permitting processes that exist today. Whether you're building it or not, it's the jobs that are going to be created here. Think of the laborers' jobs and the construction jobs and the pipe fitters and the electricians and all of these builders that are going to be able to have the benefit of this.
1: U.S. Senator Shelley Moore Capito, it is the Bipartisan American Affordability and Jobs Act, and the Senate will be taking that up when they get back after the midterm elections in November. Senator, thank you so much for the time. And don't forget, if you do have a steam, you know, about an hour from now, phone lines will be open.
0: I will, and thanks for the opportunity to talk about this. Thanks.
1: Absolutely. U.S. Senator Shelley Moore.

0: capita. Take a break. Back in a moment. This is Talk Line from the Encove Insurance Studios.
1: This is Brad Howe for City Net. 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
0: I tried to get her to release some steam. She didn't have any. Steam release coming up a little more than an hour from now. 304-TALK, 304 is the text line. 800-765-8255 is the phone number. Brian Hughes, Metro News meteorologist, going to join us. There's a hurricane in the Gulf of America.

0: headed toward the Gulf Coast this morning. Eisis, I think I'm saying that right. We could get some rain here on this side of the mountains. Second half of the weekend, Eastern Panhandle might get slammed with some downpours and rain. Second half of the weekend, we'll get the details. Metro News meteorologist Brian Hughes will join us in just a little bit. 304 Talk 304. Dave, 54 other counties in West Virginia are not getting a new core plant. Senator Capito was elected to Congress in 2001 when she was in her 40s. Time has moved on and the state is being left behind. We need new leadership. She just gave us 10 minutes of Washington speak and none of it benefited actual residents, just large out-of-state corporations looking for cheap land and labor in West Virginia. We need new leadership that is more in touch with the needs of actual West Virginians who are struggling greatly. What she gave you was details on a bill that has been decades and decades in the making to address a long-standing problem that everybody has said is a problem, and that is the permitting process. Taking decades to get through the permitting process to actually build a plant, companies spending millions and sometimes billions of dollars on just getting through the permitting process. So if someone wants to come to West Virginia to build a facility, I'll say it is a Nucor or a data center or a plant to process spent nuclear fuel, whatever the case may be, I'm just throwing them out there, that then it can actually become a reality and provide jobs, good jobs, and that is what we need, are good jobs. We don't need government handouts. If you want government handouts, I mean, I got news for you. The government's broke. My co-host will be back on Monday. He'll tell you all about it. So this is actually a step that everybody, and I have yet to find anybody that I have talked to, whether it's Manufacturers Association, oil and gas folks, coal folks, green power folks, have all agreed needs to be taken. We need to take this step forward. And it will have downstream benefits. It will have downstream benefits. No, it's not a government handout. If that's what you're looking for, well, as I said, my co-host will be back on Monday. The government's broke. It's not going to go far. 304 Talk 304. So what Shelley's saying, if you vote us back in, we promise to do this bill. But you already done so much for us, Shelley. Double the price of fuel, highest mortgage rates in 30 years, the highest food prices in the history of the country. Shelley, just stop. The working man or woman can't take much more of the Trump golden age. This is Talk Line on Metro News, the voice of West Virginia. It's 10:30. Let's get an update from the Metro News Radio Network. Find out what's happening all across the great state of West Virginia.
1: West Virginia Metro News, I'm Jeff Jenkins. State School Superintendent Michelle Blatt is the one who ultimately made the move to close three schools in Boone County after the school year. Blatt has the power to do so because the state seized control of the Boone County system back in 2025. The closures of Whitesville Elementary, Van Elementary, and Van Junior Senior High were announced last night. Metro News' Jack Carlson says Boone County School Superintendent Alan Sexton outlined the county's options to battle a $3.5 million deficit.
2: The first option was to do nothing, in which case Boone County schools would be unable to make payroll 3 years from now. The second option was to cut 47 positions district-wide, which would equal the $3.5 million needed to be slashed. The third choice was to close two facilities, which is what they ultimately decided on.
1: School closing hearings were held last week. Expect word coming soon on FEMA disaster recovery centers being opened in Kanawha, Fayette, and Harrison counties. After those counties learned this week they're under a federal disaster declaration from August flooding. Charleston Mary Michelle Goodwin says the opportunity for relief is significant.
3: You are worried about the things that you have worked your entire life for that are sopping wet on the front of your doorstep. We need to be more helpful as we move forward. And the way to be helpful is by showing up and being present. And so I think that certainly is significant to receiving these types of awards.
1: Read more at our website. Governor Patrick Morrissey with two-stop public schedule today. He'll be in Morgantown and Hampshire County. 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
1: MRSA, one of the things found that's causing problems with skin rash issues in a few Wyoming County schools. The County Health Department cites staph infections. Three schools will be closed until next Monday. The Health Department giving out some tips, too. Read about those at our website. The American Heart Association has a one-day rural health care summit today in Charleston. It's the second annual event, and it's being hosted by Vandalia Health CAMC. From the Metro News Anchor Desk, I'm Jeff Jenkins.

0: 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Steam release coming up an hour from now. Chris Dierwalt will join us top of the hour, 11:06. Find out what's going on inside the Beltway. Get the whole hog politics from Chris coming up at the top of the hour. 304-TALK, 304, the text line. Couple of texts here. My idea of permitting reform, stop permitting people related to Capito on your show. 304-TALK, that has nothing to do with anything. Dave, I have a steam. I guess I'm steaming early. And it has everything to do with Senator Capito being out of touch with her people, says the texter. 304-TALK, 304. They've had 2 years. Why didn't they do it? Well, it's taken like 40 years to, I don't know, 40. That might be a bit of an exaggeration. But the idea of permitting reform has been something that has been talked about for not just a year or two or three. This has been a long process to finally get something that is passable. This is old-fashioned legislation. I mean, this is bipartisan legislation that actually has a chance of getting through the Senate and the House, and good on them. 304-TALK, 304 is the text line, 800-765-8255, the phone number. The West Virginia Democratic Party releasing new polling numbers this morning. Lake Research Partners conducted polling across West Virginia that paints a troubling picture for Republicans who control state government. Joining us on Metro News Talk Line this morning is Celinda Lake, president of Lake Research Partners, to dive into that polling data. Celinda joins us. Celinda, good morning. Thanks for coming on.
1: Good morning. It's great to be here.
0: So let's dive right in. You were able to reach out to 700 likely voters in West Virginia and broad overview. What did you find?
1: Well, broad overview, we found, first of all, that West Virginians are really unhappy with the way things are going, and particularly unhappy in battleground states, but across the state, 59% of the voters said they were dissatisfied with the way things were going. They were unhappy with all of their elected officials, solidly negative about the job that Donald Trump was doing, solidly negative about the job the governor was doing, that Jim Justice was doing, that Shelley Moore Capito was doing. And they blamed Republicans overwhelmingly. 64% of the voters blamed Republicans for what was going on. Only 3% of voters blamed Democrats. So this kind of convergence of incredible dissatisfaction and anger about the way things are going provides really a unique opportunity for Democrats that we haven't seen in decades in West Virginia, particularly in battleground areas.
0: Talking to Celinda Lake, President Lake Research Partners, State Democratic Party releasing new polling data today. Specifically, what did your polling find about the job approval of Governor Morrissey?
1: Well, specifically, Governor Morrissey, particularly in the battleground districts, his job performance is negative overall in the state, but in the battleground districts, his job performance was 27 positive, 68% negative, with 6% feeling that he is doing an excellent job and 54% feeling that he is doing a poor job.
0: What about Senator Capito and Senator Justice?
1: They were in bad shape as well. People are really upset with the way things are going in West Virginia. Both of them had 32% positive job performance, but 61% negative, and almost half of the voters saying that they were doing a poor job. And the most stunning factor, particularly given who had won in the last election, was President Trump's job performance, 36% positive, 63% negative for someone who had carried the state, as you know, by a huge margin. So there is a level of dissatisfaction with current leadership that we just haven't seen in decades.
0: Talking to Celinda Lake, President, Lake Research Partners, State Democratic Party, with new polling data being released this morning. What did your polling find about voter enthusiasm?
1: Enthusiasm was really interesting because the Democratic voters in the state are very enthusiastic. The Republican voters in the state significantly less enthusiastic. 63% of Democrats said, "I'm extremely enthusiastic about getting out to vote." Only 42% of Republicans. There is an enthusiasm gap across the country right now, with Democrats significantly more enthusiastic than Republicans. But this is one of the biggest gaps we've seen in any state in the country.
0: Which districts, you just talked about battleground Senate districts, which districts specifically were you looking at or considered battleground districts?
1: State Senate districts 1, mm-hmm. 5, 8, 13, and 17.
0: Did the results from those districts kind of mirror what you found across the state then? Were Democrats more enthusiastic there?
1: Yes, significantly more enthusiastic. And if anything, these battleground districts were more accentuated on these trends in terms of being more unhappy with their leadership, more bigger enthusiasm gap, more likely, even more likely to blame Republicans. So if anything, they accentuated the trends that we saw.
0: How does this compare with data you have seen from across the country?
1: It's one of the most dramatic states we've seen, and we've been in a lot of red states. We've been polling in Montana, South and North Dakota, Nebraska, a lot of red states, but West Virginia, there is a real convergence here that is more dramatic than we've seen even in those states, where the level of dissatisfaction with the way things are going, the blame that Republicans are getting, the job performance of current Republican office holders, all of that significantly more negative, even more negative than we are seeing in these other red states.
0: Talking to Celinda Lake, President Lake Research Partners, State Democratic Party, releasing new polling data. So when you look at all of the polling that you have, put that together, what kind of an opportunity does that present for Democratic candidates in this election, in this midterm election?
1: It represents, it's not done yet, but it represents an opportunity we haven't seen in probably 30 years. And in the initial ballot, even though these are Republican areas, the ballot was even between the Democrats and the Republicans. And then after messaging, the Democrats moved ahead. So, and probably accentuated even more when you take into account the enthusiasm gap. So this is a historic moment, very different from anything we've seen in decades.
0: Did you get into at all what issues West Virginians are concerned about heading into the election?
1: Yes, and we got into also what issues are really making them mad. And there is a huge advantage for the Democrats on these issues. Again, even though these areas have voted Republican in the past, and even though these areas are areas that are lean Republican in their party identification, voters are furious about data centers. Voters are furious about utility price increases, and they are furious about healthcare costs and really, really personally affected by them. Very. And they give Democrats 20-point advantages on these issues, even though

0: these areas have voted traditionally solidly Republican and were solidly Republican in their party identification. These voters are ready for change, and they are going to do a Hail Mary for change if given the opportunity.
1: Celinda Lake, she's president of Lake Research Partners, State Democratic Party, releasing the new polling data this morning. Celinda, thank you very much. We appreciate it.
0: Thank you for having us, and what a great interview. It was great to be with you.
1: Well, thank you very much. We appreciate it. Take a break. We'll talk weather. A hurricane is approaching the off coast. The weather guy's getting all excited. Brian Hughes will join us next.
2: 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I'm Rachel Fetty Anderson, candidate for U.S. Senate, and I approve this message.
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0: West Virginia seniors have worked hard and deserve our support. State Senator Mike Oliverio voted to end the state personal income tax on Social Security and supports increasing the homestead exemption to reduce property taxes. This year, Mike Oliverio sponsored a law to stop criminals from defrauding seniors on their hard-earned savings. Mike will fight to lower health care costs and add a cost of living increase to state pensions. Re-elect Mike Oliverio to the West Virginia State Senate this November 3rd. 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
1: Coming up, Starwalt will join us top of the hour. We'll get the whole hog politics with Starwalt. Steam release, 11:33. A hurricane approaching the Gulf Coast. Hurricane Isaias, I think, is how you properly pronounce that. Let's check with Metro News meteorologist Brian Hughes. Am I saying it right? Close enough?
2: Yes. Yeah, close enough. Isaias. Yes. Right. That is correct. Isaias. Yeah.
1: Why can't we just go with like Bills or Sally or
2: Well, we
1: Bob?
2: Had we had Dolly.
1: That was good. So, yeah. I mean, do that.
2: Yeah. So.
1: All right. What's going on? This is what, a Cat 2?
2: No, now we're major hurricane status. We're Category 3. And it is, we've already got rain bands that are already, right now on the, that are already on in Florida right now. We even have some showers almost in New Orleans, but, it's going to make landfall just between, Mobile, Bay and Pensacola, Florida. And really Panama City Beach is even going to get lashed with this. And Panama City, on over to Mexico Beach, 6 years ago were impacted by, were impacted by Hurricane Michael, which is Cat 5. That strengthened at the very, very last few hours to become a Category 5 right before that. We don't think that'll happen. If there's any strengthening, it would be probably a top end Category 3 at best right now. But just so you know, the strengthening that there before it makes landfall, which we do have landfall tonight, probably around 10 o'clock tonight, 10, 11 o'clock tonight, Eastern time. We are expecting it to, give us a little more punch as it comes into western parts of West Virginia. By 1 o'clock on Sunday, the center of circulation will be at Grayson, Kentucky. I mean, that's just right across the West Virginia border. Mm-hmm. So, and that is going to be at tropical depression status. So, tropical storm, it'll be a tropical depression about then. But, it's coming here. We got a lot of rain hit our way.
1: All right. So tonight we're okay. High school football Friday night. We're fine tonight.
2: We're great.
1: What about Mountaineers, Arizona tomorrow at noon?
2: They're fine. You're going to be fine. Tailgate in the whole nine yards. Awesome. Awesome. Awesome. Great day for Mountaineer football.
1: All right. What about Herd football at 7 o'clock tomorrow night?
2: Yeah, you know, that's a different story. So I know you are concerned.
1: I'll be fine.
2: You'll be fine. Yeah. You'll be in the box. Yeah, how that works. Well, hey, what we've got going on there'll be rain showers that'll be moving in. We're going to have what you call rain shadows. You'll see them on the radar and you'll be like, oh my gosh, here comes the first band. And then there wasn't much of a band. It's literally going to be sprinkles. What's happening is those bands of moisture come in, and then they have got to essentially moisten up the atmosphere. They got to juice it up a little bit. And once we get two or three bands of a few light sprinkles, then we start to see in the evening and nighttime hours the rain showers increasing. Now, this is not going to be full tilt. Oh, my gosh, it's windy up here in the box. Don't be up on top or stuff like that. Don't be in the top of the stands. No, it's going to be fine. We're going to have a little breeze going into your Saturday afternoon, evening, and then going into the nighttime hours. They're going to be breezy. Winds 10 to 20, some gusts 30 to 40 as you get to some of the mountaintops. But it's going to be the heavy rain that we deal with on Sunday morning, Sunday into the midday and afternoon hours all across the state. 100% chance of rain across the entire state. Everybody's going to get some on Sunday. But considering how wet it's been so far this year, thankfully we've been dry for the past 2 or 3 weeks. So by being dry for the past 2 or 3 weeks, that's allowed us to be able to take some of this water that's coming at us. But still, we could have some flash flooding in some areas. But my concern is going to be probably the 1 or 2 tornado warnings that pop off on Sunday. Could be as early as Sunday morning to the midday, into the afternoon. We're in the front right quadrant, and I was talking about this with Dave Allen on his show earlier this morning on his local show down in Charleston. I said, think of you driving a car, okay? And that hurricane, you're the car, it's a hurricane. Front right quadrant is the passenger seat, essentially. So on the passenger seat, as that hurricane starts to make that turn of the tropical storm, starts to make turn towards us, the front right quadrant is where West Virginia is. Because this is essentially going to go up the Ohio River, the center of circulation would. So, we are poised to get a couple of small tornadoes. Those are generally EF0, at best EF1, and, very small, short-lived. They're anywhere from 60 to 90 seconds all the way up to 3 or 4 minutes, and they're done. So, still have to watch for that on Sunday.
1: So, rain, tornadoes, I mean, are we going to have locusts or, frogs falling from the sky? Anything like that coming?
2: There is a plague. There is a plague.
1: Well, there actually is, and brush the plague's back.
2: Well, I know. Yeah,
1: that's a whole other story, though.
2: It's a whole different animal. But listen, you could either have the tropical system.

0: system, or you could have the 25 degrees this morning. Lowest temperature in the state of West Virginia, Canaan Heights, this morning.
1: Ooh, I'm not ready for that, Brian.
0: I know. Me neither.
1: Not ready for 25 degrees. Ugh. All right. Meteorologist Brian Hughes, if the rain comes during your ball game on Saturday, blame him.
0: Yes, I'll take it. Take the blame entirely. All right. I'm here for the punishment.
1: All right. Thanks for the update, Brian. Appreciate it, buddy.
0: You're welcome.
1: Coming up, we'll get to some text, 304-TALK, 304. We'll wrap up hour number one. 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
1: Talk 304 is the text line, 800-765-8255, the phone number. Chris Steierwalt will join us top of the hour. Over at WVMetroNews.com this morning, went a little different direction on the commentary. There were three or four things I had on my mind that I was thinking, we might go this way, might ride this direction, go that way. But I had read an article earlier this week. It was an X article. Leah Lowe was the author. She's a sports media professional, but she was discussing the lack of high school sports coverage. In particular, she was looking at Indiana and Kentucky, where newspapers have local newspapers, the small town newspapers. A lot of those have dissolved, and with them, the sports departments. Even in some of the major areas that have the bigger papers, The sports departments have had a lot of casualties, and there are fewer people covering high school sports. Despite the fact high school sports remain popular, participation remains

0: popular. And we have an ecosystem where we have all these digital outlets that are available now. So you actually have an opportunity for more high school sports coverage. Read the article, and a lot of the reactions to that were, there was some nostalgia. There were people who said, well, you know, it's a shame. I'm heartbroken. And I just started to think about what we have here in West Virginia. And the, I don't know how many people, dozens of people who will be out tonight, who will be covering high school football games, whether they're doing play-by-play for the local radio station, whether the color commentator, whether it's a newspaper writer, digital content creator, the army of television station photographers who are going to go out tonight. They've all got three or four games they got to get to. They're hoping that, you know, while they're there, they get the play of the game, they get an interception, they get a touchdown, they get something, and then they have to race back to the station to get the package ready because the fifth quarter, the extra point, whatever the, whatever your particular show is called, it's going to go on the air at about 11:15 tonight, and you got to have that package ready. And I think we're lucky. I think we're lucky in West Virginia to have the people who are dedicated to covering the accomplishments of high school athletes. That's all. And that was the crux of the commentary this morning. I think we are lucky to have people who are willing to give up 13 Friday nights to go out and put a local high school team on the local radio station, or to make certain there's an article that documents what happens, not just on Friday night, but when the basketball season starts, and there to document baseball and softball and soccer and everything else in between. And those individuals actually kind of take on a bigger responsibility than just chronicling a game. They become historians and sometimes unofficial spokesmen. So shout out to everyone who will be working late tonight, covering games, writing stories, editing video, editing audio. Keep up the good work. Well done. All right, coming up, Chris Starwalt. We'll check in what's happening inside the Beltway and get your steams ready. 800-765-TALK is the phone number, 800-765-8255. You can text the show, 304-TALK-304. 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
2: He used his vehicle as a weapon. I'm Dave Anthony, Fox News. That's what ICE's assistant executive director is saying. The day after a man in the U.S. illegally, Oscar Bilgal, was shot during an immigration enforcement operation. When they stopped him,
3: he then accelerated his vehicle, smashing into two of our government ICE vehicles.
2: And that's when Marcos Charles says they opened fire. And while Bilgal was shot below the neck, the injury was superficial. And after being treated,
3: we placed him in a detention facility outside of the state of New York.
2: There was a big anti-ICE protest last night in New York, angry about the shooting, especially since Bilgal's five-year-old son was in the car when the shots were fired. The boy was not hurt. Mayor Zoran Mamdani says what happened is,
4: today's shooting is only further devastating confirmation of what we have long known, which is that ICE operates with impunity, that they sow chaos and terror across our country.
2: Homeland Security Secretary Mark Wayne Mullen reacted to that this morning.
5: His words are dangerous and incite hostility. It doesn't help.
2: Mullen says Bilgal has a criminal record and gang ties and evaded arrest last month.
5: The thug. Absolute worst of the worst.
2: Hurricane Isaias is now a Category 3, but may weaken some before hitting Florida.
6: We do expect landfall will happen around 10 p.m. tonight. And somewhere between Pensacola Beach and where we're standing right now on Navarre Beach, we'll take a direct hit.
2: That's Fox's Caroline Elliott.
6: The biggest concern here will be that 5 to 7 foot storm surge that's expected with this hurricane. Coastal communities, though, from Florida to Alabama are taking these warnings seriously. And some homes and businesses took the day yesterday to board up their windows and also put out sandbags to try to keep flooding out.
2: A judge at the International Court of Justice awarded the Nobel Peace Prize this morning. Navi Pillay is also a former leader of the United Nations Human Rights Council. 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
10: WAJR News Times 11:03, Farron 56 in Morgantown. Good morning. I'm Mike Nolting at the WAJR Anchor Desk. The news is brought to you by Omega Commercial Interiors in Charleston and Morgantown, a proud West Virginia company. Metro News AccuWeather says sunny and a high of 70 today. We've got the Metro News AccuWeather forecast coming up. A miner with more than two decades of experience was killed in the American Eagle Mine in Cabin Creek last night. Travis Price was killed in the accident that remains under investigation by the State Office of Miner Health, Safety, and Training. No other details have been released. U.S. Senator Shelley Moore Capito, sponsor of the bipartisan American Affordability and Jobs Act, says that this permitting reform attempt has a good chance of passage.
11: We're just not building in this country. We're finding that things are getting canceled or people are walking away from projects. That's costing us jobs. That's costing us more money on our power bills because we're just not building.
10: Democrat Sheldon Whitehouse is also a sponsor. Former Mountaineer men's basketball player faces federal prison time for his role in a multimillion-dollar fraud scheme. 25-year-old Estonian national Kirk Krissa played for the Mountaineers in the 23-24 season.
12: We will continue to stand with our law enforcement partners to uncover fraud, defend victims, and ensure that offenders face serious federal consequences.
10: U.S. Attorney Matt Harvey says Krissa pled guilty to one count of wire fraud. Governor Patrick Morrissey will be in Morgantown today visiting the WVU Medicine Golisano Children's Hospital. He'll be on hand at 1 o'clock to unveil the Newborn Essential Support Toolkit this afternoon. When you see news, text news to 35651. Right now, Fair 56 in Morgantown. I've got the Metro News AccuWeather forecast next on the Voice of Morgantown, WAJR.
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16: Here's the Metro News AccuWeather forecast. Today, expect a mix of sunshine and high clouds, creating pleasant conditions with a high temperature of 71. Tonight will be partly cloudy with a low of 50. Tomorrow, anticipate sunny skies peeking through some high clouds, reaching a high of 75. On Sunday, rain is expected from tropical rainstorm Isaias, resulting in cooler weather with a high of 68. Heading into Monday, there may be a couple of morning showers, but otherwise it will be mostly cloudy with a high of 67. With the Metro News AccuWeather forecast, I'm meteorologist Joe Lundberg.
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0: 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Kyle Wiggs, operator on the phones, and Jake Link handles the video stream today. David Morgantown, TJ is on vacation. He'll be back on Monday. 304-TALK-304 is the text line, 800-765-8255, the phone number. Chris Steyerwald is politics editor for The Hill and News Nation. He's the host of The Hill Sunday on News Nation. And he's a senior fellow at the American Enterprise Institute, author of books on politics and media. He joins us on Metro News Talk Line this morning. Chris, good morning.
17: What up, dog?
0: Just trying to survive with, the co-host off, on a panel dealing with spreadsheets and data tables. You know how it goes.
17: He keeps it sexy. That's the thing about him. He keeps it real sexy.
0: Okay, a couple of things I want to get into today, starting with, we just got done talking to a pollster here in West Virginia. State Demo- it was a Celinda Lake was her name.
17: Oh, okay.
0: Yeah. She had some polling data on the Democrat Party releasing some polling data. Believe it or not, a lot of folks in West Virginia not happy with Republicans, considering there's only like 9 Democrats in the House and 1 in the Senate anyway. Nationally, Chris, could the polls all be wrong? Could the polls be underestimating Republicans when you look at Senate and House races across the country? Could that be what's happening right now?
17: Well, almost certainly. But we need to do a little taxonomy here. When we say the polls, we have to say which polls. As you know from years of listening to me complain about things, I'm a snob about polls. And I would just say on the question of as it relates to West Virginia, the fact that a lot of West Virginians are not happy with the Republicans does not make them Democratic voters. Yeah. I'm unhappy with a lot of stuff that I have to do, but I'm probably going to do it anyway. So there are opportunities for Democrats in very red places like West Virginia, but let's keep it real. When it comes to polling, I am very selective and I only use polls and I only pay attention to polls and only use in Whole Hog Politics or On the Hill Sunday only polls that meet the highest standard, which is live interviews, probability-based samples, lots of stuff that people don't care about, but that are important to me. If you take an average of high-quality polls and you look back at 2024, if you look back 2020, it was such aberrantly high turnout, such bonkers turnout, social unrest, loosened voting rules around COVID, lots of stuff. If you take 2024, you look all the way back to 2016, but particularly if you look at the midterm years, high quality polls have, in the midterm years especially, understated support for Republicans and Democrats. But they have tended to understate Republican support more than they have understated Democratic support. So that's when you look at a high quality poll, let's say you see a poll that comes in from the Wall Street Journal or from the New York Times or from a gold star pollster. You can add a couple points, right? You can say, okay, well, these folks are probably going to get more than that. If we take it nationally, and there are individual races that are going to function in different ways, but if we take it nationally, the Democratic miss understatement over time in these midterms has been, I don't know, a little more than a point. And the Republican miss has been more than 2 points. So I tried it every way that I could. The worst miss for Republicans was 2006. And if you apply that size of a miss to this year's polls, the Republicans nationally still trail by 7.5 points. That's less than a lot of polls that are showing Democrats winning everything. But even at the outside of recent history, and you have to go back 20 years, even at the outside of recent history, the Republicans are still getting their clocks clean. Now, if it's 10 points, which is almost, it's 9.8 points now. If it's 10 points or if it's 8 points, it matters a great deal to people who are in marginal races, which is if you're in Texas, it might matter a great deal to you if the Republicans are 8 points underwater or 10 points underwater, because it's a pretty Republican state. But let's be honest, if you're in a swing state, you're in a blue state this year. Basically, what we're talking about is the national environment is such that in the swing states, you're in a blue state, and then in the 10 or 12 least Republican states, which includes Texas, you find yourself in a purple state. And that's just the climate this year. And it matters at the margins in individual races, especially when you have candidate quality issues. It matters at the margins, but that's basically the shape of it. So sort of the best case scenario for Republicans is they're only down 7.5 instead of 9.8.
0: Looks like, well, from the polling, Chris, even Mike Johnson in the House is saying, yeah, I can kind of see the writing on the wall. What about the Senate? What about over on the Senate side? Can Democrats pull off taking the Senate as well?
17: Well, I think we've now reached the point where that has flipped. When you and I would have talked about this, and I'm sure we did back in the summer, that was the right question. Can the Democrats pull this off? Now the climate has changed in such a way that it will be the unexpected outcome. But again, these are probabilities that are pretty close to the 50-yard marker. But right now you'd say that Democrats are slightly favored to get to 51 seats. And again, that's the difference between it's all within margin of error isn't the right term here, but these probabilities are all within the margin of error. But right now you'd have to say Democrats are favored to win. And the question for Republicans is they're very much looking at Michigan and they're very much looking at Maine as places where they have a pathway to win. Can they get Abdul El-Sayed? Can they get enough Michiganders to say, Abdul El-Sayed is too radical for me, I can't do it there? That's one that the Republicans really, really need, because it's looking a lot worse for them in other places. It's looking really rough for Republicans in Ohio right now. It's looking rough for Republicans in Alaska. Iowa, the polls are on both sides. It's close, but it's certainly competitive. So Michigan has become a lot more important, especially as the lead for Democrats in Texas continues to look durable. And that's where I'm going this weekend. We're going to do the Hill Sunday Live from the State Fair of Texas. We're going to get into all of that and try to test the veracity of all this polling. But right now I would say Republicans, they don't need to pull a big rabbit out of their hats to save the Senate, but they need a little bunny. They need to pull a little bunny out.
0: Talking to Chris Steuerwalt, politics editor for The Hill and News Nation. Secretary of State Marco Rubio giving the speech in Greece. Dare I say it was presidential, Chris?
17: Sure.
0: It was a good speech. Thought it was a great speech.
17: It was a very good speech.
0: Am I reading too much into it?
17: There are many visions for how the Republican Party will proceed after Trump. And the road diverges in the wood, we will say. And one path, the vice president's path, and you saw him yesterday shutting down high-skilled worker visas, which is very much what a lot of people in the Republican base who are very, like the same folks who are upset about all the Indian American kids going to the University of Texas. For those folks, that's like, yes, keep it going. It's a nationalistic, identitarian idea of a sort of a blood and soil kind of conservatism that we are familiar with from Europe. And then Marco Rubio has the brand X, and brand X is a kind of traditional American conservatism, a kind of Ronald Reagan-y, individual liberty kind of free market-y kind of conservatism. And I think what you heard Marco Rubio doing in Greece was connecting that project with the survival of Western civilization. And it was very different from what you hear from the president and very different from what you hear from J.D. Vance. Is Marco Rubio really going to run for president? I doubt it. I'm highly skeptical that he's going to, you know, charge into the guns of J.D. Vance's massive. He'll have huge cash advantage, huge structural advantage. He has control of the Republican Party. That would be a charge of the light brigade situation. And I think Rubio probably learned his lesson from 2016.
0: Talking to Chris Steuerwalt, let me pose this question to you, just because it keeps coming up here all the time. Stephen Allen Adams, friend of the show over at Ogden Newspaper, didn't run into him. He was at an event with Senator Justice in Ravenswood.
17: Was it Baby Dog's birthday?
0: No, it wasn't Baby Gosh, Dog's. Baby Dog was there.
17: Baby Dog's birthday.
0: She was there.
17: I mean, obviously. But who's the real shadow senator, right?
0: Exactly.
17: Just saying.
0: But Steve, you know, asked, as he should, asked the senator if he had made up his mind yet about running for.

0: there's a change coming out of West Virginia. The question is, what kind of change, right? Do you get a more J.D. Vanceian or a Eric Schmidtian or Josh Hawley? Because West Virginia has not yet produced a red-hot populist in the Senate. West Virginia has had traditional conservative representation in the Senate after having Democratic representation in the Senate for approximately 10 billion years. So does West Virginia ever produce a red-hot pitchfork Huey Long populist? I don't know. But if there's any shift there, then there, that will be the question in Washington is, if he leaves, who would replace him?
1: I mean, that's still a couple of years out. Even if he announces on the 4th, I'm going to run for governor, it's not like he's leaving the Senate in the meantime. So there's plenty of time to consider that.
0: And I'm not up on what when I was a political reporter in West Virginia, I had to, because of Robert Byrd and then because of Joe Manchin, I had to spend a lot of time thinking about and researching what state law allows and requires when it comes to representation and succession. But I believe that Jim Justice could win the governorship and then appoint his own successor. And that would be a very West Virginia move. I don't know how that all shakes out, but the Washington perspective on this is, number one, what are the implications for Baby Dog? And then number two, what are the implications for a future Senate?
1: Do you have any selfies with Baby Dog?
0: I mean, look, here's the thing. I try not to be friends with the people I cover because it makes it harder to do my job. But I have to say, the Baby Dog vibes are immaculate. And the Baby Dog birthday party, people were yelling for, like, this is what you're wasting our time with. They brought Baby Dog in a covered wagon, Conestoga style, into her birthday party, down pat, everybody applauding, and then Baby Dog sat there, and I just thought, we don't really have a Congress anymore anyway. They don't do anything, so why not do Baby Dog's birthday party? It's better than just yelling at each other.
1: I'm all for it.
0: Why not
1: get a good dog? That's all you need.
0: The pioneer spirit is here in the Baby Dog supremacy. It's about the pioneer spirit.
1: Chris Starwalt, politics editor for The Hill and News Nation, host of The Hill Sunday on News Nation, and senior fellow at the American Enterprise Institute. And you're going to be in Michigan on Sunday, right?
0: No, I'm going to Texas.
1: Texas.
0: Going to Texas. Going down to the State Fair of Texas, because we talked more about Michigan than Texas. But I will be at the State Fair of Texas. I will eat barbecue. I will keep a good thought for you.
1: All right. Thank you. Have some barbecue. Get something fried. One of those fried Twinkies or fried butter or something down there.
0: Something. You know it, brother.
1: All right, Chris. Thanks, buddy.
0: All right, bye.
1: Chris Starwalt. Coming up. Steam release, 304-TALK, 304 is the text line, 800-765-TALK. That's the phone number. We're back in a moment.
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9: 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Kaler to the 5. 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

Wow, just looked up at the screen coming out of that break. Breaking news this morning. Bears legend Mike Ditka passing away at the age of 86. Wow. Ditka was a dude's dude. 85 Bears. One season, and Mike Ditka has never had to pay for anything in Chicago after that. Truly one of the best teams and one of the best defenses ever in the NFL, the 85 Bears. Should have been better, should have won more than just one Super Bowl. Maybe the one mistake, well, there was trading this entire draft to get with the Saints to get Ricky Williams, but you know Walter Payton didn't score in that Super Bowl? Fridge Perry got a handoff, scored in that Super Bowl. Walter Payton never did. But man, Mike Ditka passing away at the age of 86. Breaking news this morning. 304-TALK, 304 is the text line, 800-765-8255. That is the phone number. Our joints are complex structures. For joint replacements to function properly, the implants must be placed with accuracy and precision. WVU Medicine's board-certified orthopedic surgeons utilize the latest technologies in robotic-assisted joint replacement.

0: replacement surgery to ensure that the implants are in the exact spot they should be. 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Steam release is coming up. Your chance to vent, get it all off your chest. Bottom of the hour, we will clear the way. I was looking a little bit more at some of the numbers there from the Democratic poll that was released, looking at likely voters in West Virginia. We'll do a little deeper analysis of that next week. We'll probably reach out, see if Mike Pushkin, state Democratic Party chair, would like to come on. I'm not surprised. The governor's approval ratings don't surprise me. Also, if you are dissatisfied with where West Virginia is going, or you are dissatisfied with leadership, certainly you are going to be dissatisfied with Republicans. There are only 9 Democrats in the House. There were 2 Democrats in the Senate. So you're not going to be dissatisfied with Democrats if you're polled, because they can't do anything. So that's my quick analysis of looking at that, that the polling numbers don't surprise me. However, when you also consider the broader picture of Republican registration outpacing Democrats, independent registration outpacing Democrats, there are still a lot of headwinds. Now, you look at those specific districts, 1, 5, 8, 13, I think are the districts that she had mentioned. Those are purple districts, and those are certainly areas where Democrats could pick up seats in the Senate. Those are areas they could gain some ground, but still a lot of headwinds. But we'll get into a deeper dive next week on those numbers. Coming up, steam release, your chance to vent, get it all off your chest as we head into the weekend. Give us a call, 800-765-TALK, 800-765-8255, 304-TALK, 304. This is Talk Lionel Metro News, the voice of West Virginia. It's 1130. Let's get an update from the Metro News Radio Network. Find out what's happening all across the great state of West Virginia.
1: West Virginia Metro News, I'm Chris Lawrence. A coal miner's been killed on the job. The accident happened Thursday night at the American Eagle Mine in Kanawha County. Governor Patrick Morrissey released the information this morning on social media, identifying the victim as Travis Price. Price was a 24-year veteran coal miner. Circumstances of how he died were not released. An investigation into the fatal accident is underway. Charleston police have a woman in custody after an early morning stabbing in the capital city. 26-year-old Jamise Young was charged with malicious wounding after that domestic incident turned violent about 4 this morning at an apartment in Charleston. Police have not identified the victim, but say that they are hospitalized with what are described as serious but superficial wounds. In Harrison County, a woman charged with the murder of her mother last year has had her competency restored. 42-year-old Shanna Van Norman of Clarksburg spent several months at the William Sharp Hospital in Weston before being transferred to jail. She'll now undergo a criminal responsibility evaluation. She was arrested in March of 2025 in the stabbing death of her mother, Elaine LeBin, at the victim's Clarksburg home. Remnants of Hurricane Isaias will move into central Appalachia tomorrow afternoon. John Peck, meteorologist at the National Weather Service, says it'll be a good soaking.
2: No, it could take quite a bit of water. Like I said, most of this will be welcome, but you could potentially have some banding, especially on across the portions of southeast Ohio. That could potentially yield some very isolated high water issues, but this will be primarily a beneficial rain.
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3: Let's go! 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Oh, come on, use your head! 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
4: There he goes again. 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
5: That's what Liam wants.
4: That's what we all want.
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1: In Kanawha County, there are new court filings in the Alyssa Middleton case. She's the former Kanawha County ambulance driver charged with running over and dragging Elkview resident John Lucas to his death earlier this year. The new court filings include the state medical examiner's toxicology report showing Lucas had methamphetamines in his system. Middleton's attorney called it a key piece of evidence, but the attorney for the Lucas family says that Lucas is not the one facing charges.

0: Again, breaking news this morning. Bears legend, NFL legend, Mike Ditka, passing away at the age of 86. Wow. All right, that's it. I've got nothing left to talk about. Turning the show over to you. Rush used to call it the greatest risk in broadcasting. We call it steam release.
1: I want you to get up now. I want all of you to get up out of your chairs. I want you to get up right now and go to the window, open it, and stick your head out and yell, I'm as mad as hell, and I'm not going to take this anymore!
0: Yes, all week long, you listen to us. Me, TJ, Hoppy stops by, McElhenney, Amelia, she was on the show this week, Stephen Allen Adams, all of us. You have to listen to our takes, read our stories. But this is all about you. This is all about your thoughts. Whatever's got you honked off. You don't want to carry that into the weekend. That makes for a long weekend. And let's face it, you can complain to your wife or husband. They will listen, but are they really listening? The dog will actually acknowledge you, but what can the dog do for you? We can offer this opportunity for you as a way to get off your chest. Unburden you with whatever is bothering you from throughout the week. There are a couple of ways you can do that. Give us a call, 800-765-TALK, 800-765-8255. If you'd like to release your steam, we always love hearing from you. You can also text your steam to 304-TALK-304. Just a couple of guidelines, dare I say rules. Number one, we cannot respond. You can steam about whatever you want. That includes the hosts, those who are here, those who are not, past host, current host, future hosts who have yet to be named. You can steam and we must take it without interruption. Also, we ask you please not get us sued or fired. Those two things kind of go hand in hand. And if you keep it tight, we'll get as many of them as we can on the program. 800-765-TALK is the phone number, 800-765-8255. You can text your steam to 304-TALK-304. We begin with the text steams this morning. 304-TALK-304. Dave, Senator Capito can call in during steam release to notify us of her upcoming town hall meetings. Can't wait. Dave, a statistics expert will tell you it matters who is doing the polling. And she interspersed her own editorial comments into her dialogue. Unusual for a statistician, says the texter. Dave, why do you hate high school football teams from Ohio? Per the rules of steam release, we may not respond. 304-TALK-304. Senator Shelley Moore Capito is working harder than anyone to deliver results for West Virginians. Her permitting bill is going to directly lower costs for Americans at the pump, in the grocery stores, and at the mailbox with utility bills. Listening to a Democratic pollster claim that West Virginians are unsupportive of her efforts overall are laughable and do not reflect the folks in my family, my friends, and myself talk to every day. 304-TALK-304, your chance to vent, get it all off your chest. 800-765-TALK is the phone number. Text steam. Northern Outpost is responding to the texter after my phone call with you and TJ on Tuesday's show. Put a Red Bull in your iced coffee and get your jammies on and get to work. Bill is a MAGA man. I used to be, and I use real bar soap like Dave does. Not the squeeze bottle squishy stuff your woman buys for you, who probably votes Democrat. Let's go Mountaineers, says the texter. 304-TALK, 304 is the text line, 800-765-TALK, 800-765-TALK, 800-765-8255, your chance to vent, get it all off your chest. 304-TALK, 304 text team, Chris is spot on. I'm really aggravated with these Republicans and all the fighting going on. But that said, there is no way I'm voting for a liberal, says the texter. 304-TALK, 304, Senator Shelley Moore Capito is working hard on behalf of West Virginians, and I can't wait to vote for her on Election Day. Text steam, 304-TALK-304.

0: Shelley Moore Capito is one of the greatest politicians in West Virginia history. Instead of seeking headlines, she puts in the real work by advocating for West Virginia workers, authoring monumental permitting reform legislation, and addressing broadband issues that have plagued our state for so many years. The list goes on. Look at the facts. She will always have my vote. 800-765-TALK is the phone number, 800-765-8255. That's the phone number. You can text the show, 304-TALK, 304, the text line. We're off and rolling for steam release. Take a break. Be back. More of your steams in a moment. 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
8: Ryan Radke here from Sunday Night Football on Westwood One. Coming up, the Baltimore Ravens at the Atlanta Falcons. Both teams are on a two-game winning streak. 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

0: is on the road at Jefferson. Helbig wants to take a shot. It is caught. It's Hayden George, 70 yards. Harrison Helbig to Hayden George. We'll stream the Hawks and Jefferson as well as Clay Battelle versus Richwood at WAJR.com. 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
2: 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Your chance to vent, get it all off your chest before we head into the weekend. Let's go to the phones. Let's go to Beckley and John. Hey, John, what's your steam?
3: Hey, guys. Good to be with you. I think in the election this fall, we're going to see the common sense conservatives come home. In the primaries, we express our disappointment and disapproval with Republican incumbents. In the fall, we kind of realize that there's a pretty stark choice and we're not going to vote for communists and progressives. So I think common sense conservative Republicans will stay home and vote Republican this year. Thanks.
2: John, appreciate the phone call. Let's go to Lexington. Say good morning to Rob. Hey, Rob, what's your steam?
4: Hey, good morning, gentlemen. I don't have steam. I just want to congratulate Secretary Mullins of the DHS on the fabulous shooting he did in New York of this guy. I think he was Somalian. He was supported by Hamas and these other terrorist groups. I don't know how these people get into this country, but we need to deport all of these people from the Middle East. These are people who are supported by these terrorist organizations, and they're bringing it into America. It's like contaminated water. We got to purify it and make America safe again. And again, I want to congratulate Marlon, head of the DHS. Thank you.
2: You are welcome. Have a great weekend, Rob. 800-765-TALK, the phone number, 800-765-8255. 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Back to the text teams. Dave, why not coal? Black lung, sago mine runoff, acid rain, big darn trucks running me off the road. Texting in to say, I support Senator Capito. Again this cycle. She is one of the few senators who rolls her sleeves up to do the real work for the American people instead of spending all of her time trying to get on Fox News. West Virginia and the country is lucky to have her. I predict she will be the first female whip of the U.S. Senate. 304-TALK-304 is the text line. Dave, did you happen to mention your guest from Lake Research Partners leads a Democratic research firm? That was a quick Google search of their website. 304-TALK-304. Steam, the corruption in Washington, D.C. is appalling. Let them bomb Los Angeles and San Diego. Really? Asks the texter. 304-TALK. Just double check them. 304-TALK-304. A Tennessee woman convicted of murder survived two doses of lethal injection on Wednesday night before state officials suspended the execution and had her taken to a hospital for medical care, her lawyer said. It was the second botched execution in the state this year. Horrific. Now Hegseth's bizarre desire to televise the executions in Texas is making me sick. This is why West Virginia must not do this. It's a horrible idea to try to reinstate the death penalty. Come on, West Virginia businesses. We need to help WVRC with advertising. I am starting to feel really bad for Liam, says the texter. Back to the phones. Barry in Fairmont. What's on your mind, Barry?
5: Well, you know, I have a pet peeve, and one of my pet peeves is, you know, when people butcher the English language. And last week you had a gentleman on your program talking about the nuclear issue, and he like many, and he's educated, he keeps deciding to call it nuclear. There's only one U in nuclear.
2: 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Hey, Greg.
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0: Maddox, but I was just listening today, and I thought, no, I won't. But then I realized maybe I should call in and say, I'm so glad that white supremacy is alive and happy in the town of Lexington. I appreciate the phone call a couple of minutes ago.
1: 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Dave, another mine closing in Trump country. I'm from Logan County. Seen it 1,000 times. Legit question. Is it because the companies are run by fly-by-night sketchy people? Seems like when I grew up there was better stability when it was Pitson or other big outfits. I'm inviting the state of West Virginia voters to the Sean Fluharty retirement party. He will get crushed in November, says the texter. Steam release, how long are Dave and TJ going to keep preaching the fantasy that school choice and public schools can coexist in West Virginia? It is obvious Republicans in the state legislature hate public schools, and instead of improving them, they are defunding and sabotaging the public schools. Where can teachers with ideas to improve public education make their influence? That is the real answer. Will anyone listen or engage, or will Republican hatred for unions continue to drive their agenda? 304-TALK, 304 is the text line, 800-765-8255. Texter says, save Freedom the Eagle, and please play strong defense, WVU, this weekend. 304-TALK, 304, the text line, 800-765-TALK. That is the phone number. Final call for phone calls, final call for text. We'll wrap up the week when we come back. This is Talk Line from the Encove Insurance Studios.
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Text team. Dave, neither party is going to fix the problem. All anybody wants is peace and prosperity. But all we get is cost of living increase and wars that do nothing for national security. Is it too much to ask for affordable groceries, gas, and utilities? Heaven forbid a family wants a little vacation. I'm not even able to buy any new clothes for my children that aren't secondhand. Something is broken. 304 Talk 304. Welcome to West Virginia, where the state flower is apparently an orange traffic cone. I'm convinced West Virginia must own more orange traffic cones than any other state in the country. At this point, we should probably start putting them on our license plates. We certainly have enough of them to qualify as a state landmark. The condition of our roads is downright embarrassing and unacceptable. Driving through West Virginia has become an obstacle course with a speed limit. And can someone please explain to me why we need to block off miles and miles of interstate with orange cones when there's not a construction worker, piece of equipment, or actual work being done in sight? 304-TALK-304, text steam. Our local road, a dead deer was in the ditch, totally blocking the ditch. Instead of removing the deer, the new H poured a bag of lime on it. Now water is running over the road for a long time. Dumb, says the texter. 304-TALK-304. Sounds like all the Moores and Capitos have gotten their text into the steam release today. Fire Shelley Moore Capito. Or corporate auto. I see what you're trying to do. I can't get it out. Steam release. We're in not for the fact that at least three of the Capitol Moore family members were elected members of Congress or serving in the federal government, and your job as radio show host mean it's relevant to West Virginians to interview them? I'd say you and TJ were shills for the Capitol Moore families. Trump regime is sick. People wanting to execute a person live around the world. This is what we condemn communist countries for doing. 304 Talk 304. The suspect shot in New York City yesterday was from the Dominican Republic, says the texter. I'd like to make 304 Talk 304. I'd like to make a toast to the troops, both sides. Text steam. Instead of voting on an amendment on voting that is already a law, why not an amendment on mandatory term limits? Guess the elites do not really want to see that outcome. Teachers are afraid to voice their opinion. They will be let go. The Hope Scholarship is a laugh, says the texter. 304 Talk 304. Get a kick out of West Virginians. They don't want socialism nor communism, or do they? Most are on Medicare, Medicaid, Social Security, and always want federal flood relief. What do you call that? Asks the texter. 304 Talk 304 text team. Majority of West Virginia Republicans did not want Morrissey as governor. It's Big Jim if he wants it. Send the Kanawha County Sheriff to Malden. Speed limit is 30. Speed limit is 50 for most vehicles. Dave, we're number 14 in the Big 12, so are we even in the

0: Big 12. Think about it. Texting 304-TALK 304. President Trump, please keep your campaign promises. Please, says the texter. Don't forget high school football coming up tonight across the state of West Virginia. Fred Persinger, Dave Jeklin. They will have every score guaranteed by Fred Persinger himself prior to midnight when they go off the air. Metro News High School game night. It's its 25th season. They'll be along later tonight on many of these same Metro News radio stations following your local high school football coverage tonight. Of course, we'll have recaps and highlights along with all the scores from around the state over at the website, WVMetroNews.com. I wrote about this morning in the commentary about the high school coverage around the state. And again, with the number of newsrooms shrinking, the number of sports departments shrinking, just want to give a shout out to everybody who's going to be out at games tonight, whether you're calling the game on radio, one of the photographers out shooting highlights, one of the newspaper guys, one of the writers, digital creators. Keep up the good work. Keep up the good work, because I think we got a pretty good here in West Virginia with a lot of dedicated individuals. So keep it up. Tune in Fred and Dave tonight. They'll have all the scores from week number 7 across the high school football landscape. All right, that's going to do it for us. Jake Link, video producer, Kyle Wiggs on the phones today. TJ will be back rested and relaxed, and he'll let us know if his application to Space Camp or Space Academy was accepted. This is Talk Line on Metro News for 40 years, the voice of West Virginia.
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2: A monster storm is bearing down on Lisa Brady, Fox News.
3: This is an extremely dangerous situation, and the bad weather has already pushed into the coast.
2: Fox Weather Hurricane Specialist Brian Norcross says heavy rain and wind from Hurricane Isaias lashes the northern Gulf Coast, expected to make landfall between the Florida Panhandle and Alabama late today, bringing a life-threatening storm surge and a tornado threat to a wider area. It's now a Category 3 hurricane. Top sustained winds, 120 miles per hour. Just getting word that legendary football coach Mike Ditka has died, best known as the Bears head coach after a Hall of Fame career as a tight end, beginning in Chicago, transitioning to the sidelines in 1982.
4: It's going to be a hard-nosed type of football, but it's going to be a type of football that you're not going to predict everything that's going to happen.
2: His 1985 Bears team won a Super Bowl, but Ditka was also known for a fiery temper and being blunt. Fox's Kevin Uretsky.
5: Ditka softened when his jersey was retired by the Bears in 2013.
6: I'm forever indebted to the organization. It's been a heck of a run, guys.
5: The Hall of Famer, born in suburban Pittsburgh, played from 1961 to 72 for the Bears, Eagles, and Cowboys. But it's clear where his heart always remained.
6: Thank you, thank you, thank you, thank you, and go Bears!
2: Mike Ditka was 86, his family confirming his death, but no word on a specific cause. President Trump says the conflict with Iran has stopped them from having a nuclear weapon, and that it will be over very soon.
7: They have no military, they have no Navy, they have no Air Force, they have no anti-aircraft.
2: Also just teasing, an upcoming announcement about diesel, which recently hit a record price. But the president has said this week there will be no new attacks on Iran before the midterms. 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
10: 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Good afternoon. I'm Mike Nolting at the WAJR Anchor Desk. The news is brought to you by Lang Monument in Morgantown's Wharf District, serving families for 150 years. Metro News AccuWeather says sunny and a high of 70 today. Got the Metro News AccuWeather forecast coming up. Well, next hour, Governor Patrick Morrissey makes a stop at the WVU Medicine Golisano Children's Hospital to introduce the Newborn Essentials Support Toolkit. He'll make his presentation in the Hostetler Family Resource Center. Oh, the worldwide premiere of Adam's Fire happens tonight at the AMC Theater at the Morgantown Mall. A producer and co-star, Tom Omer, talks about the production.
11: We shot it here mostly in Lost Creek. And it's a great family film. It's basically about a little boy whose mother gets accidentally killed by a neighbor, and it's his path to forgiving her.
10: That starts tonight at 7 at the Morgantown Mall. Big 12 play continues for the Mountaineers tomorrow with a noon kickoff with Arizona in Morgantown. Sportsline co-host Greg Hunter says the Golden Blue have to come up with some answers on defense.
12: Arizona has a pretty good offense, very good offense. And it's going to really be a huge test for West Virginia's defense yet again.
10: Pre-game starts here on the Mountaineer Sports Network tomorrow morning at 9. Tonight, Martinsburg travels to Morgantown for a Quad A championship game rematch with Morgantown. That game kicks off at 7. It'll be live on WAJR and available on the free Metro News TV app. Over on the stream, we've got University on the Road at Jefferson and Clay Patel at Richwood. When you see news, text news to 35651. I've got the Metro News AccuWeather forecast coming up next.
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15: Here's the Metro News AccuWeather forecast. This afternoon will bring mostly sunny skies and pleasant conditions with a high of 72. Tonight, expect partly cloudy skies with a low of 48. Tomorrow, anticipate sunshine filtering through high clouds and a high of 71. Come Sunday, brace for rain from tropical rainstorm Isaias, along with a high of 68. Monday, we'll see a couple of morning showers, then turning mostly cloudy with a high of 67. As we move into Tuesday, expect mainly cloudy conditions and a high of 75. With the Metro News AccuWeather forecast, I'm meteorologist Joe Lundberg.

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1: 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Amanda Barron on assignment. She will be back with us on Monday. It's Metro News Midday.
0: 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Here's Dave Allen.
1: 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Dave Allen with you today. Amanda Barron is off on assignment. She will be back with us on Monday. Stephanie Pauly, Matt Guitar, Murphy are our producers today. Coming up a little bit later on, as we do every Friday, two of the Friday staples of the show. Mark Curtis will join us with his political commentary, which will drop over the weekend at Patch.com. Also, being Friday, that means we introduce you to another great eatery around the state of West Virginia. And we like to put these different restaurants in the spotlight, serving up some great food. And, of course, it all comes from you, the listeners, via email or text. This particular one came to us as a text from a listener that said, "You gotta try this place. Quality hot dogs. You had me in hot dogs." All right, you had me a hot dog. So we'll tell you about these folks coming up next hour. Also, we could call this College President's Day here on Metro News Midday because we have the president of WVU, Michael T. Benson, who's going to join us. We'll talk about his upcoming inauguration. We'll talk about homecoming, which is next week. Of course, this is the Coal Rush weekend, the Hall of Fame weekend at WVU as they get set to take on Arizona tomorrow with a noontime kick. We'll talk to President Benson about that on the show. And Eric Cage of West Virginia State University is actually going to join us on set. Big news out of West Virginia State yesterday, this USDA grant, $26.5 million. So we're going to talk to President Cage about that. And Dave Wilson is going to join us to talk about his commentary, which is very good. I don't like to compliment Mr. Wilson very often, but when he does good stuff, I tell him. And it was a great commentary posted at the website, WVMetroNews.com, about the magic of high school football Friday nights in West Virginia. All that and more coming up. Jeff Jenkins joins us now with the news. Good afternoon, sir. Happy Friday.
2: Happy Friday to you, Dave. Yeah, so just like a lot of other people watching this hurricane that's going to make landfall sometime later today, early tomorrow, and from what Brian Hughes has said, of course, and other meteorologists, look like it's going to stay, not a hurricane force, but it's going to be at least a big rain producer mm-hmm. as it heads up into parts of the U.S., including here in West Virginia. And so it's always the timing of this thing, right? So what it appear and what you know better once it hits land, mm-hmm. you know, what the timing will be. But it looks like, sometime tomorrow afternoon into tomorrow evening, rain will start. And then it'll be kind of heavy getting into Sunday. Yeah. And then hopefully if it can clear out later on Sunday. So, we haven't had rain for a while. Mm-hmm. I don't think we're in an area where it's like we were so waterlogged over the summer, that we got hit with so much flash flooding, mm-hmm. as we know. We had a new federal disaster declaration this week from August flooding in West Virginia. So it's just, something to keep an eye on. You have events this weekend, and the way this thing moves, it's going to look like maybe radar wise that it's getting ready to rain, but maybe that's not the rain yet, mm-hmm. Kind of a shadow rain at it's kind of getting out of my bailiwick a little bit there, but I think the better chance will be as you get into the afternoon, Saturday evening, but North and Morgantown for the game looks like they'll be okay, mm-hmm. Cause it's a noon kick against Arizona tomorrow. The Marshall plays tomorrow night at 7:00. Looks like you'll need a rain poncho for mm-hmm. that one.
1: Coastal Carolina. In talking to Brian, of course, they had him on talk line too, but talking to Brian upstairs earlier, it doesn't look like, now things change, as you said, once it hits landfall, but as far as the Marshall game tomorrow night, it looks like it's just going to be rain, not as heavy and probably until Sunday. That's when that's when we have a threat of, Brian said possible. It's a slight threat, but we got to at least talk about a chance of tornadoes and high winds and things of that nature primarily on Sunday. But it looks like the Marshall game tomorrow night, you're going to get rained on, but aren't going to get the heavy rain, famous last words. It's the way it looks right now anyway, until at some point on Sunday.
2: Yep. So we'll see. We'll watch it all weekend here at WVMetroNews.com. If it starts to cause a problems or anything like that, or if we think it's going to cause a problem, we'll report on it. A couple of things at WVMetroNews.com. Tragically, there was a mining death that took place. It was announced this morning by the governor. Then this mining death took place in eastern Kanawha County at the American Eagle Mine, which is near Cabin Creek, near Shenandoah, or near Dawes, on Cabin Creek. And the miner who died, his name is Travis Price. That was released by the governor's office earlier today. The governor put out a statement, 24 years in coal mining. No word on the specifics of what caused this accident or what caused his death, but a coal mining death in West Virginia. You can read about that at our website. We also reported, after you guys had gone off the air, about yesterday about a layoff, a coal mining layoff. This is at the it's a surface mine in eastern Kanawha County. Panther Creek Mining owns it. They have alerted with a warn notice that 109 miners will lose their jobs. These are permanent layoffs. The samples, surface mine and related operations. There's a loadout. There's also a prep plant that's closing, and they'll be closed up by the first week of December. 109 miners will be losing their jobs there. We just had some information posted by Mike Nolting here, just as I sat down here, about a company called ECM Energy Services. Now, it looks like this is connected to Antero Resources. There's been a warn notice issued there. About as many as 200 workers are named in a warn notice there. So that looks like that has something to do with energy jobs. And we'll get a little more on that coming up, but we'll get that posted too. So that's also just coming in. A couple other things. There was the American Heart Association has a big summit that's taking place in West Virginia today. It's their second annual summit. And what they do, and this is being held in Charleston, they bring healthcare experts in from 13 states, Appalachian-related states. And they talk about the healthcare challenges for residents in West Virginia and surrounding states. And we were over there earlier today. Daniel Woods was there, and we've got a story posted. You can read about that. Some of the things we're talking about today, and you can read about that also at WVMetroNews.com. There was a decision last night in Boone County. We had prepped that there was going to be a decision at the Boone County Board of Education meeting on the futures of Whitesville Elementary, Van Elementary, and Van Junior High School about their future. There have been school closing hearings last week, and because Boone is still under state control, which they seized control of the Boone County system, the state did, the State Department of Education, the state school board did back in 2015, then State School Superintendent Michelle Black can make the decision on whether or not to close school. It wasn't a local school board vote, and she made the decision. It was announced last night by Assistant State School Superintendent Jeff Kelly that these schools are closing. We know the high school kids from Van are going to Scott High School in Madison. They're going to form a new K-8 school at the Van Junior High building. Mm-hmm. And then and that's where the Van Elementary kids will go. And then the Whitesville kids will go over to Seth at Sherman Elementary. Mm-hmm. So that's going to happen after this school year.
1: Right. It's just another, and we've talked about this ad nauseum, Jeff, and you've reported on it, but these communities lose so much when their schools go out. But it also is a matter of economics, too. And you just can't keep operating at a loss as many of these county school systems have. It's terrible. It's tragic. Everybody would love to have that community school in their community. But with the population loss and that's gone on in places like Boone County, it's just not economically feasible.
2: Yeah, it's tough, and also the school buildings have an issue.
1: Oh yeah,
2: the buildings, and you can check Jack Carlson's story at WVMetroNews.com, where the facts that were laid out by Boone County school officials about how much it would take to get Whitesville Elementary where it needs to be. Now, the question is, why hasn't it been updated over the years? I mean, you know, then that's a legitimate question from the residents. And we're going to see more of this. We'll see more of this coming, likely. Also, after you guys left the air yesterday, the Wyoming County Health Department posted because we know there's that skin rash issue that's closed several Wyoming County schools this week. And so they came back and said it's some staph infections, and MRSA is one of them. And they posted some information about, you know, how to keep clean, wash your hands, how to treat this, those type of things. And we expect the Wyoming County kids to be back in class next week.
1: And it also caused a disruption of some high school football games, did it not? Because we talked to Fred on Wednesday.
2: Extracurricular.
1: Extracurricular activities.
2: And a big national story here, Mike Ditka died.
1: Yeah.
2: Yeah, you know, Mike Ditka, 86 years old. Mm-hmm. If you're an NFL fan, you may remember his playing days with your Cowboys.
1: And the Bears, too.
2: Mainly
1: known as the Cowboys.
2: Yeah, and kind of at the time revolutionized the tight end position. Yeah. But also coach of the Bears.
1: Mm-hmm.
2: The 1985 Bears, which can be ranked up there as one of the greatest teams of all time, right? With Jim McMahon, the Refridge.
1: Yeah, the defense was definitely the greatest defense ever assembled.
2: Yeah, Mike Singletary, mm-hmm. right?
1: Wilbur Marshall. Richard Dent. Steve Mongo McMichael. I mean,
2: Quincy Wilson's dad, right? It was Otis Wilson on that team. Yeah, Otis Wilson on that team. So,

0: company. And I actually just watched a, because I watch a sports documentary anytime I get a chance, and it was on that 85 Bears team. And, you know, they made it through that season. And, of course, that was the season they flirted with going undefeated.
1: Right.
0: And then they lost that, oddly enough, to the Miami Dolphins, you know, on a Monday night game. And then the next morning is when they had to go in to record the Super Bowl shuttle.
1: Yes.
0: If you remember that.
1: Oh, yeah.
0: And many of the players didn't want to do it after that. They said, we just got embarrassed on national television, and you want us to fly back from Miami and be in the studio at 8 o'clock in the morning to record the Super Bowl shuffle. And there were some delays in that because some of the players were like, we're not doing this. I mean, you know, and they actually, a few of them, they had to add later, you know, they had to add because like Walter Payton was one that didn't appear in it, but that team will be remembered. And Ditka, as I said, is just one of the all time. He pitched everything on television as far as commercials go. He's just one of the all time great characters. Of course, parodied in SNL, you know,
1: right. Just big personality.
0: Yeah.
1: And big guy and the personality to go with it, mm-hmm, right? Mm-hmm. And the voice to go with it.
0: And he's a guy whose name fit him. He just looked like Mike Ditka.
1: Yeah.
0: You know, it's like Dick Butkus, for example. He just looked the part.
1: Yeah, exactly.
0: He will be missed. One of the all-time greats. Jeff, appreciate it, man.
1: Okay.
0: Have a great weekend. Actually, we'll talk to you next hour.
1: That's right.
0: All right. It is 12:20. We will talk to Dave Wilson when we come back. Stay with us.
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11: The Tampa Bay Buccaneers deserve a ton of credit for making Jalen Daniels their backup quarterback during the summer. It was a surprise on cutdown day when the Bucs decided to go with Daniels, undrafted rookie out of Kansas, over veteran Jake Browning. But that decision has paid dividends. Daniels did not play poorly in Tampa's loss this past Sunday to Green Bay and played well enough to win on Thursday night against the Cowboys. Good decision by the Bucs to have Daniels be the backup. I'm Nick Costos.
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4: Welcome back to the show. It is 12:24. It is Metro News Midday. Dave Wilson writes about the wonderful world of high school football. WVMetroNews.com, but he joins us. Good afternoon, sir. Welcome to the show.
5: Hey, Dave. What's going on?
4: I got to throw this out there. I don't know whether you're listening. Jeff and I were just talking about the death of Mike Ditka. And Jeff told a story about Ditka being added, being added to a basketball team so he could kind of toughen up or roughen up, if you will, Jerry West. I just got a text from Willie Akers' wife, Linda, who's listening to the show, who said, and this is her exact quote here, "Ditka roughed up Willie. Willie was protecting Jerry." So she just wanted to set the record straight, did Linda Akers, who's listening to us today. She just wanted to set the record straight.
6: That is a fantastic story. I can totally buy all of it.
4: Sure. Absolutely. Absolutely. All right. Let's talk about, and it's kind of, appropriate, I guess, that we talk about this, because when you think about football, you think of Mike Ditka. We talked about, Jeff and I talked about, he's one of the all-time great characters in the history of the NFL and coaching and so on and so forth. But I have a feeling, growing up as he did in Pennsylvania, which is one of the hotbeds of high school football, that he probably loved him some Friday nights.
6: Oh, I'm sure he did. And, I was thinking about several different things to write about for today, Dave, but I landed on this after reading an article on X by a sports media professional. She kind of does a little bit of everything, but it talked about the contraction we have seen in small town newspapers and newsrooms. She was specifically writing about Indiana and Kentucky, talking about the casualties that the sports departments have seen, and that there are fewer people covering high school sports, even though the ecosystem for it is pretty good with digital media and social media and content creators. But as I read that, I kind of thought about what we have here in West Virginia. And, I wanted to give a shout out to all of the men and women who give up 11, 12, 13 Friday nights in a row, who go to basketball games during the week and on the weekends to cover these high school athletes. Because when you are the local play-by-play guy, or if you're the local sports writer, you're the local sportscaster, you're not only just covering these sports and covering these athletes, you become ingrained in the community as well. Some guys are your unofficial historians. They become unofficial spokesmen for the community. So I just wanted to give a shout out to everybody who's out covering games tonight, whether you're photographers or play-by-play guys or anchors, reporters, writers, content creators. I think they do a tremendous job here in West Virginia, and I think we're extremely lucky to have such a dedicated group of individuals who will be going from every place from Morgantown to, what's Tony say, Weirton to Welch and all areas in between. Mm-hmm. So you get my point, Dave. They're all over the place. They're all putting in a ton of effort. They're all dedicated to it, and I'm very appreciative to all of them.
4: I'm a little bit biased because I worked with two of the all-time best, and Bob Wisner and Speedy Bevins. Of course, we lost Bob a few years ago, but Bob and Speedy covered Logan High sports, for so many years, and some of the other schools in the area as well. But they're primarily known, as I was talking about Willie Akers earlier, doing the play-by-play during those magical Logan runs of the 1970s and through the 80s. And this was a time when listening to a high school game was everything if you didn't attend the game, on the radio, because a lot of time there were road trips and everything wasn't streamed and everything like it is now. And so, communities hung on the words of these play-by-play guys who did the games back then.
6: Well, not only that, Dave, but think about all the newspaper clippings guys have saved from their time playing and the box scores that were there. And I've still got albums there, the Wilson Estates and the tucked away in the archives there in St. Mary's. But, newspaper clippings recapping your game, or the box score where you went 2 for 3 and had a double and 2 RBIs, but he made it into the paper. That was a big deal. And today, now it's highlights on social media, but it's still the same people, or the same types of individuals going out to these games, giving up their time. They're not getting rich doing it. They're doing it because they love doing it, and they do it because they love their communities.
4: We have a tendency to romanticize things sometimes, and I'm certainly guilty of that. But, man, there is nothing like a high school football game on a Friday night, smell of the popcorn, when you get a little bit of chill in the air, and you hear those cowbells, and you hear the band in the background. I mean, dude, there is nothing like it.
6: And think about this, Dave. Where else does a call-in radio show work 9 to midnight and become an institution where people, hey, you got to get on this show. I got to get the score. I got to give the recap. I don't know if that works anywhere else in the country, but it has become an institution here.
4: Indeed. Hey, you and I got through that entire segment without an insult, so you want to throw one in there?
6: You're ugly.
4: Okay. All right. Good enough. Mr. Wilson, what game have you got tonight? What game have you got tonight, quickly?
6: Morgantown Martinsburg.
4: All right. It's going to be a big one. Appreciate it, man. Thanks a lot. We'll take a break. When we come back, Eric Cage, president of Western Union State University, joins us. Metro News Midday.

0: And now let's go to the Metro News anchor desk for a check of local news. 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
1: West Virginia Metro News, I'm Chris Lawrence. A coal miner is dead after an evening shift accident. Governor Patrick Morrissey releasing the information this morning on social media. The victim identified as Travis Price, a 24-year veteran coal miner. According to Morrissey's release, he was killed at the American Eagle Mine in Kanawha County last evening. Information about exactly how Price died was not revealed. MSHA and the Office of Miners Health Safety and Training are coordinating the investigation. After 2 weeks of emotional hearings, the Boone County School Board meeting on Thursday night to announce the closure of three county schools took 6 minutes. Jack Carlson reports that decision, made by State Superintendent Michelle Blatt, ends a difficult period in the county.
2: Boone County education officials visited Scott, Van, Sherman, and Whitesville during a four-day span last week. The visits to Scott and Sherman were receiving school hearings and included just one resident speaking. Meanwhile, the closing school hearings at Van and Whitesville included emotional urges from community members asking education officials to only close their schools as a last resort.
1: Blatt had the final say because the county schools are under state control. The plan calls for Van High School students to attend Scott next year. Van Elementary will be closed and the students moved into a converted K-8 school at the Van Junior Senior High building. And on the other side of the county, Whitesville Elementary will close and their students will go to Sherman Elementary in Seth next fall. Officials say the closings are necessary because of a continuing drop in enrollment numbers. You're listening to Metro News, the voice of West Virginia.
3: Come on, Liam, let's go! Get open! Come on, go for it! 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Oh, come on, use your head. I don't want it. Dominate!
4: There he goes again. 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
5: That's what Liam wants.
4: That's what we all want.
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1: WVU needs to bounce back big against Arizona tomorrow after two straight Big 12 losses. Tony Caridi says the team can ill afford three in a row, but there are some key factors at play.
7: Their three top receivers, in fact, their four top receivers, are out of this game with injury. And so you have got to take advantage. Basically, that accounts for 37% of all of their receptions and their top four receivers out of the game.
1: Kickoff at noon tomorrow at Milan Pushkar Stadium. From the Metro News Anchor Desk, I'm Chris Lawrence.
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1: Welcome back to the show. 26 away from 1 o'clock next hour, we introduce you to another great lunch spot from around the state of West Virginia, our weekly lunch spot segment. We've got some breaking news here out of Charleston. Jeff Jenkins tells me that within the police department here in the city of Charleston, Scott Dempsey, longtime chief, is going to be retiring as the police chief. Jason Webb will be replacing him. That announcement coming from Mayor Goodwin within the hour. Again, Scott Dempsey, longtime police chief here in the city of Charleston, and taking a much deserved retirement. He is retiring from service. Jason Webb is replacing him. We'll have more on that coming up a little bit later on. I want to welcome to the show now, President of West Virginia State University, Eric Cage. Good afternoon, sir. Welcome to the show.
2: Good to be here, Dave.
1: Thank you for being here. All right, so you guys have always got big announcements, yeah. But this one is maybe one of the biggest ones. West Virginia State, ready to get to work on this agricultural complex, $26.5 million grant for the U.S. Department of Agriculture, National Institute of Food and Ag Research Facilities Act program. This is it's a pretty big deal, sir.
2: Yeah, it's a huge deal, Dave, and it really speaks to the strength of our institution, the strength of our faculty, our researchers, our staff, our ability to lean in, do the incredibly hard work. As I said yesterday during the press conference, when you invest in West Virginia State, West Virginia State delivers. And what we've been able to do through this competitive grant award is to secure $26.5 million. That's incredible for a couple of reasons. One, it's the largest competitive grant award in the 135-year history of West Virginia State University. Two, out of the 36 institutions nationally that applied for that funding, West Virginia State received the second highest award. And we're talking about going up against some really, really incredible institutions, R1, R2 institutions. So it really speaks to the strength of our grant application, the strength of the work that we're doing at West Virginia State. Yes, what we're going to do is we're going to take that $26.5 million and leverage it against the $50 million that the state of West Virginia invested in our institution 2 years ago to build a state-of-the-art agricultural laboratory, which is going to house West Virginia State's Purdy School of Agriculture, Food, and Natural Resources. Also, will house laboratories from the West Virginia Department of Agriculture.
1: Talk about the process of getting this.
2: Yeah, I mean, again, it was certainly a true labor of love. What we needed to do or had to do at the institution was bring to bear the expertise that we have in both agricultural research, also in competitive grant writing. All of our team members came together, looked at our capabilities. One of the things that really helped us on this grant application, again, was the investment from the state, right? Because what USDA was really looking for was whether or not we had the ability to leverage the funds that were made available through the Research Facilities Act. So the $50 million gave us incredible leverage and strengthened our application, but really what helped set us across the finish line was, again, the technical knowledge, the technical expertise of our researchers, right? So we were able to make a strong argument and then put that down on paper in a compelling way to help get us across the finish line to make sure, again, that we received the second highest award amount of the 36 institutions that apply for this funding nationally.
1: And you were second to Texas Tech.
2: That's right.
1: Is that right, Texas Tech?
2: That is correct, yes.
1: And I mean, and just to hear, and please don't take this in a bad way, but just to hear that any institution of higher learning in the state of West Virginia is being, and you guys do great work, is being mentioned with the big dogs,
2: right,
1: so to speak, shows that you're a big dog in your own right.
2: Well, it does. And again, it underscores what we've always known at West Virginia State University is that we have, again, faculty and staff and researchers, students that are second to none. If you give us an opportunity to compete, we will compete and we will win. So it's a great vote of confidence in the work that we do at West Virginia State University. And we're looking forward to putting those dollars directly to work to build this state-of-the-art agricultural laboratory.
1: We're talking to Eric Cage, again, president of West Virginia State University. I joked earlier, I said this is University President's Day because I got Michael Benson on next hour, president of West Virginia University.
2: Yeah.
1: I'll have to say, well, how many millions of dollars did you bring in?
2: it's interesting day because I talked to Mike Benson earlier today, mm-hmm. and because His investiture ceremony is going to be coming up here real soon. Mm-hmm. I had to send my regrets because, you know, my wife and I are expecting our first child.
1: Oh, congratulations.
2: Very
1: I didn't
2: soon.
1: Know that.
2: Thank you. So, but Mike's a great guy, and he's doing excellent work up there at WVU.
1: So what's the process like now? I mean, I know you broke ground on this facility back in 2024. Now it's time to put away the ceremonial shovels and get the real shovels out. So what comes next?
2: Yeah, I mean, the work has been underway for some time now. As you said, we received the $50 million from the state of West Virginia 2 years ago. And since that time, we've had a really strong team that's been working behind the scenes to help move this project forward. At this point, we've engaged Perkins & Will as our architect. We've got P.J. Dick and Prey Construction, which is our contractors. So our team has been working with those stakeholders to help us design this building. From a timeline standpoint, we will begin moving earth from a construction standpoint in 2027. Project completion is scheduled for 2029. So the work has been underway for a long time. Just this award will allow us to continue to expand investment in this facility.
1: So come 2029, when it's all said and done, you cut the ribbon on this thing. Obviously, you're going to be very relieved to have it and have it up and running. But what's it going to look like for people that visit Institute?
2: Well, it's going to look like nothing else on West Virginia State's campus. And we've been
1: Which is a beautiful campus, by the way.
2: It is. You know, if you haven't come to Institute to visit West Virginia State University, I encourage you to do so. It is a beautiful campus. It's also probably one of the flattest campuses of any institution of higher education in the state. But a beautiful campus, beautiful legacy. But this building, we've been very intentional. We've told our architects that we want this building to look like nothing else on our campus. We want this building to be representative of the innovative approach, the future-leaning approach that we are taking in this facility. This facility is all about creating opportunities to leverage the synergies which are brought to bear by two great institutions, West Virginia State University as an 89 land-grant institution, the Department of Agriculture as a leader in agricultural research and sustainability, bringing these two partners together under one roof to bring forth innovations to help train and to produce the next generation of agricultural leaders. We want folks to look at this as a symbol, not just of West Virginia State's growth, but as the growth of the Mountain State.
1: Talk about the collaborative efforts with the Department of Ag, because that's a very, very big part of this. So it's a huge part of it. Talk about that collaboration.
2: Absolutely. So we've enjoyed a strong relationship, strong partnership, really, with the Department of Agriculture for a long time. And we've worked with Commissioner Lanhart and his team over the years. Our agricultural research and extension station at West Virginia State has partnered with WVDA on a number of different projects. Over the years, we have our students who are studying in agriculture or agriculture-related fields have interned with the Department of Agriculture and gone on to graduate to secure full-time jobs. In fact, when I toured one of the commissioner's facilities a while back, maybe 3 years ago, it seemed like every corner I went around every corner, there was a West Virginia State graduate there. So we've got a long-standing relationship. The commissioner and his team have been super helpful and supportive as we've gone through this process of building this lab, and we look forward to that relationship continuing to flourish.
1: Now, in addition to the new agricultural complex, you're also interested in utilizing farmland for further programs. Talk about that.
2: Yeah, we right now have a relationship, as I said, with WVDA, and we use farmland that they own to do experimentation. We also have really state-of-the-art greenhouses and hoop houses on our main campus that we use for experimentation, in addition to our laboratories that we have in the Carter Agricultural Complex on our campus. But we want to obviously expand our footprint from a land standpoint, so that's something that we're going to be looking into as we move forward with the expansion of our agriculture capability at West Virginia State University.
1: Well, congratulations on this. I want to ask you about a couple other things. You just had homecoming last week, right?
2: We did.
1: Talk about homecoming at West Virginia State, because it's unique.
2: It is very unique. It's a celebration, really, is what it is. And as I said, you know, multiple times over the last week, yeah, homecoming is a special time. It's an opportunity to reflect on the past, to engage in the present, and to visualize, to strategize about the future. And that really is what we did over the course of homecoming last week. We saw, you know, hundreds, if not thousands, of alumni return to our campus to participate in a number of events. We had centennial celebrations for fraternities, some of our longstanding fraternities and sororities on campus. We had our ROTC Hall of Fame induction, which is always one of my favorite events. We had our National W Club, which is represents our Sports Hall of Fame induction. And we had a great football game against West Liberty. Of course, we came up short, but the Yellow Jackets really put the pressure on. But just an incredible reunion, a great, incredible celebration of who we are as an institution. And who we are as an institution is a community of individuals, like-minded individuals who believe in the incredible, life-changing power of education. And we celebrated that last week.
1: What else is on the horizon for you guys? I know you got a couple of different campaigns going. You want to talk about those?
2: Yeah, I mean, you know, the word that we've been using this year, Dave, to talk about West Virginia State University is momentum. Our institution has an incredible amount of momentum. We earlier this semester, we celebrated the conclusion of our capital campaign, a campaign to raise $25 million over 5 years to help support the continued growth of our institution. Now, here's the thing, Dave, the reason why I'm using the word momentum. Not only did we finish our capital campaign ahead of schedule, 2.5 years into the 5 years, we exceeded our goal. We didn't raise $25 million. We raised over $26 million. That's a huge vote of confidence in the work that we are doing at West Virginia State, not just the capital campaign, but the competitive grant award that we talked about yesterday. We talked about $26.5 million coming to our institution from USDA, vote of confidence. We also secured recently 10-year reaffirmation of our accreditation from the Higher Learning Commission, continuing our heritage as the longest continuously accredited public institution of higher education in the state of West Virginia. So West Virginia State is on the move. We've got incredible momentum. We've got an incredible community. And I'm just excited to see what's around the corner.
1: Eric Cage, President, West Virginia State University. Congratulations. Always great to have you on the show. Appreciate you being here.
2: Thanks, Dave.
1: We'll take a break. It is 14 minutes away from 1 o'clock. We're back after this.
0: We'll be right back. This is Metro News Midday. Metro News, the voice of West Virginia.
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11: Tuesday finalists, first ever meeting, defending single A champions Wheeling Central to host 2025 Class AAA runner-up Nitro in the Metro News Television 7 game, week 7 game of the week. The Maroon Knights have won two straight behind their physical rushing attack, while a young Nitro team hoping to head to Wheeling, looking for a statement win. It's happening tonight, Wheeling Central. The Maroon Knights of the Nitro Wildcats starts at 6. It's a Metro News Television week 7 game of the week presented by GoMart. And a reminder that after the games tonight, so that your local stations will be carrying about 9:30 or so. Tune in to Fred, Dave Jekyll, Joe Percato, and the scores, the stats, the stories from all over the state of West Virginia on Metro News Game Night. Coming up next hour, we are going to talk a little food. One of my favorite subjects is we have our lunch spot. Also next hour, as I said, it's like College President's Day around here. We just talked to President Eric Cage of West Virginia State. To WVU President Michael T. Benson is going to join us. And also Mark Curtis will join us with his weekly political commentary as well. Hey, I do want to remind you that any point during the show, you're welcome to text us up. We'll get them in when we can. 304-TALK-304. That is the text line, 304-TALK-304. And earlier, we received a text. I'll throw this out here. Text says, there's no such thing as operating a public school at a loss. The misguided lines that the return on investment on public education is immediate economic payoff have allowed bad actors to destroy the system. The payoff is having a functioning society, and your hopeless scholarship plan is going to leave us bankrupt along those lines. Congratulations. Words from a texter. Wilson talked about this a little bit on Talkline today. There is a new poll out, and it says West Virginia voters say the state is on the wrong track. Now, this poll, important to note, was done by the Lake Research Partners, and it was among 700 likely general election voters in West Virginia. And so let me just give you some of the things that they found. It was 700 likely voters, as I said, And it was in what they believe are battleground legislative districts in the state. It was conducted during the middle of September. And it found that 57% of those polled believe that West Virginia is on the wrong track. And that's 30 compared to 30% who believe the state is headed in the right direction. Who to blame? Well, 51% blame Republicans, while 7% blame the Democrats. Now, again, it's very important to realize, and a Google search will tell you, and I'm not throwing off on them in any way. I'm just saying we'll tell you who's behind the Lake Research Partners organization. Matter of fact, the press release we got says, for more information, contact Mike Pushkin, who is the state Democratic Party chair, and who will be joining us on the show one day next week. Of course, a delegate here in Kanawha County. But just throwing out the numbers now. The poll also found that Republican elected officials suffer from significant dissatisfaction among voters, particularly Governor Morrissey, whose job performance received the lowest ratings of the four Republican leaders that were surveyed. And those four leaders were Governor Patrick Morrissey, with 33% holding a favorable opinion of him, compared to 57% who view him unfavorably. 27% rated his job performance as excellent or good, while 68% said it was fair or poor, and 49% said Morrissey's performance was poor. Senator Capito, a little bit better, 41% favorable to 48% who view her unfavorably. U.S. Senator Jim Justice was also included in this, with 40% of the folks surveyed viewing Senator Justice favorably, compared to 53% who look at him in an unflattering light. And President Trump, 55% view him favorably, compared with 44% who view him unfavorably. 49% rate his job performance as excellent or good. 51% say it's just fair or poor. 42% describe Trump's performance as poor. A lot of numbers I'm throwing out there, but I think what I was really taken aback by when the poll came out a couple of hours ago is that President Trump in this poll did a heck of a lot better than what the other folks in the poll did in West Virginia. I don't know. You can do the research. You can look it up yourself. As I said, a simple Google search is your friend. Lake Research Partners put that out. It was done September the 16th through the 21st. 700 likely general election, or likely to vote in the upcoming general election. We've got 6 minutes away from 1 o'clock here on a Monday afternoon. 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Visit selangolaw.com. It's not Monday. It's Friday. I just said it was Monday. I'm sorry for putting that bad vibe out there. It's Friday. We're back after this.
10: We'll be right back. This is Metro News Midday. Metro News, the voice of West Virginia.
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11: 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Happy to be on all of those stations and happy to be a part of your middays. We are going to take a break. When we come back, it is one of my favorite times of the week. It's time to talk food, Lunch Spot. And we got an old-fashioned curb service place. 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Well, we're going to talk about it when we come back at our Lunch Spot. Plus WVU President Michael T. Benson will stop by. 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
18: Time's running out for storm prep. I'm Lisa Brady, Fox News. With Hurricane Isaias already lashing the northern Gulf Coast, where landfall is expected late today between the Florida Panhandle and Alabama.
19: Wind, rain, and storm surge created by Isaias will start being felt this afternoon, and that means any plans to shelter at home or evacuate need to be put into action. It might be too late later on.
20: Execute those plans now. There's going to be a period of time where it's going to be difficult to do that. May lose power. You may not be able to go outside safely for a period of time.
19: Florida Governor Ron DeSantis speaking in Pensacola. Evacuation orders come from local governments and their emergency management teams.
18: Fox's Evan Brown in Miami. The storm is now a Category 3 hurricane. 120-mile-per-hour winds. Flooding and power outages could extend from Mississippi to the Carolina coast. Just getting reports from the UAE that the co-pilot accused of stabbing the pilot on a Fly Dubai flight to Israel was planning a suicide mission to crash into Ben Gurion Airport. State media also reporting he confessed to acting alone, but that the investigation continues for any possible links. Passengers and crew were able to intervene after the wounded pilot opened the cockpit door. He meant a lot to football and to Chicago. Legendary Bears coach Mike Ditka has died.
21: In life, many men have talent, but talent in itself is no accomplishment.
18: From the NFL, this during Ditka's Hall of Fame induction speech in 1988.
21: Excellence in football and excellence in life is bred when men recognize their opportunities and then pursue them with a passion.
18: He was the first tight end into the Hall, playing for the Bears, Eagles, and Cowboys before coaching the Bears for a decade, including their only Super Bowl win in 1986. Also coaching the Saints a few seasons, Mike Ditka was 86. 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
23: WAJR News Times 103 Fair 65 in Morgantown. Good afternoon. I'm Mike Nolting at the WAJR Anchor Desk. Metro News AccuWeather says tonight just clouds and a low of 52. We've got the Metro News AccuWeather forecast coming up. The news is brought to you by Omega Commercial Interiors in Charleston and Morgantown, a proud West Virginia company. An investigation's underway into the death of a miner at the American Eagle Mine in Cabin Creek last night. Travis Price reportedly had more than two decades of experience in the mine. No details have been released. That investigation's being conducted by the State Office of Miner Health, Safety, and Training. As many as 200 ECM Energy Services workers in the West Virginia Traffic Management Division will likely lose their jobs after contract negotiations with Antero Resources failed. The company has worked with Antero for the last decade. No word on the contract impasse. Neither company has responded to a request for comment. The workers are based in Harrison County. The director of the WVU Business and Economic Research Division, John Deskin, says the state's workforce participation rate is a hindrance to economic development and attracting industry.
24: Also, the health of our population and the drug abuse problem that we continue to fight here in West Virginia. I believe we need to continue to invest in improving those areas, and I think we need to invest even more to make our workforce more attractive to potential businesses.
23: Deskins provided his economic outlook to the Wheeling Chamber of Commerce this week. Metro News AccuWeather meteorologist Chris DiNardi says the remnants of Isaiah won't hit Morgantown area until late Saturday night, but they will continue into Sunday.
25: We have pretty high confidence that we are going to have a pretty soaking rain across the area during Sunday.
23: His estimates are we'll get about an inch of rain. Coming up next, we've got details on the WAJR Metro News AccuWeather forecast.
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28: Here's the Metro News AccuWeather forecast. This afternoon will bring mostly sunny skies and pleasant conditions with a high of 72. Tonight, expect partly cloudy skies with a low of 48. Tomorrow, anticipate sunshine filtering through high clouds and a high of 71. Come Sunday, brace for rain from tropical rainstorm Isaias, along with a high of 68. Monday, we'll see a couple of morning showers, then turning mostly cloudy with a high of 67. As we move into Tuesday, expect mainly cloudy conditions and a high of 75. With the Metro News AccuWeather forecast, I'm meteorologist Joe Lundberg.
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11: 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Matt Guitar, Murphy, Stephanie Pauly, our producer today. Dave Allen flying the ship solo today. Amanda's on assignment. She'll be back with us on Monday. Mark Curtis is going to join us a little bit later on. Also, WVU President Michael T. Benson will stop by. Also, it's Friday, just after 1 o'clock, which means we go to lunch here momentarily. But let's get caught up on the news. It's Metro News Midday.
10: 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Let's go live to downtown Charleston. Here's Dave Allen.
11: Well, we've had a string of great weather days. I mean, you can't complain about the weather that we've had over the last week or so in West Virginia. And we got today, and we got at least even the biggest part of tomorrow. But after that, Metro News meteorologist Brian Hughes says we are going to be in the rain late Saturday night, pretty much all day on Sunday and early Monday as the remnants of the hurricane. By that time, we'll be a tropical depression rolled through. We'll have more on that coming up a little bit later on. Jeff Jenkins joins us in the newsroom. Good afternoon, sir.
2: Hey, how you doing, Dave?
11: Doing fine. Thank you.
2: Yeah, we had mentioned last hour about this WARN notice that had been posted. So WARN notice is that, you know, certain employers have to, alert workers, public officials that they're planning layoffs and job cuts. You often see it in coal mining, those type of things. You give a 60-day notice. This has to do with the natural gas industry. So this company that's mainly based in Harrison County is called ECM Energy Services and their West Virginia Traffic Management Division. So basically, from what I understand, this is the company that, you know, Antero Resources, just a huge natural gas drilling company and, you know, a big energy company in West Virginia, particularly, North Central, Northern West Virginia. But they had contracted with this company to basically provide the escort services, the piloting services, because they take these huge trucks and everything. I mean, they travel roads. So you have to have, you see them. I mean, they're the ones that have the trucks or the cars with the, I don't know what you call them, the big rods coming out of them, right? And the signs, wide load and those type of things. Mm-hmm. Okay. So this is the company that's been providing that for Antero, and their contract with Antero, runs out October 18th, and there's not going to be a new contract. We haven't been able to find out the ins and outs of that, but this company, ECM Energy Services, particularly with its West Virginia Traffic Management Division, which is based mainly in Bridgeport, has announced the WARN notice saying that it is going to lay off as many as 200 workers. So these would be the folks that, you know, drive the escort vehicles and those type of things and the other related jobs from what we understand. Mm-hmm. So a WARN notice has been issued. We'll get that posted coming up at WVMetroNews.com. Also, since we since I was last with you and you mentioned this, Dave, is that it's been announced in the last hour that Charleston Police Chief Scott Dempsey, who's been the police chief for nearly 3 years, he's been on the police force in Charleston for 26 years, but he's announced his retirement. So he'll retire, and in one fell swoop, the retirement announcement came from the mayor, and she also announced the new chief. Mm-hmm. He'll be replaced by the new chief, Jason Webb. Right. And who's been deputy chief. And so he'll replace him on October 22nd, I think, is Chief Dempsey's last day. And Mayor Goodwin said in a quote that when she chose Chief Dempsey as the chief, she was also thinking about who the next chief would be after him.
11: Yeah.
2: And so and Jason Webb is who she thought. And so he'll become the new chief. He's now the deputy chief, and you look at his record, and Dempsey did a lot of stuff too, coming up through the ranks, and Webb's done just about everything. Started as patrol officer. He was a member of the detective division. He was on the SWAT team. He was on the dive team. He was a member of the drug unit. So he's done it all over his career. Now he'll be the chief of police in Charleston. So that also, you can read it at our website.
11: All right. And of course, I will say this about Chief Dempsey. He was always, and I'm sure still is, just a great guy to deal with from a media standpoint. Yeah. Because sometimes those relationships aren't always the best in the world, especially for you guys in the news department. You got to call difficult times. They have to answer difficult decisions. My dealings with him, nothing but professional. Yeah. He always understood everybody's got a job to do. And if
3: there were times that he didn't want to talk about something on our local show in Charleston. He'd say, yeah, I'd really, please hear me out on this. I don't think we should talk about that. Understood, you know, yeah. Just the kind of guy he was.
2: Yeah, yeah, very accessible and, wish him well in retirement. And one of the things that, Dave, that the new Chief Webb, will be dealing with is a new headquarters. Mm-hmm. Charleston City Police is, they're just starting to do some work at a new headquarters building, so they will no longer, it's still going to take a couple of years, but mm-hmm. they will no longer be in, have their main department in downtown Charleston, but they'll be in another part of the city just off of Bullet Street in what has been the Truist Bank, kind of their operations building, mm-hmm. you know, where they have, you know, the things that kind of, you know, their computers and different things. It's a pretty big building, not far from the Westmoreland exit as you drive through Charleston. So they're going to be gutting that building, and then that building will be the new Charleston Police Headquarters. They'll be able to have all the police officers basically in one location.
3: One location.
2: So they're looking forward to that. So that'll be a big thing for the new Chief Webb.
3: All right. Jeff, appreciate it. Now, okay. Now I can tell you have a good weekend.
2: All right.
3: All right. Jeff Jenkins from the news team. As we do every Friday afternoon at this time, we'd like to introduce you to another great eatery from around the state of West Virginia. We always rely on our listeners to tell us about it via email or via text. And we definitely got some responses on this particular business. I said, you know what? We probably need to try to put them in the spotlight. And they're right next door to us. We're in Kanawha County. They're over in Putnam County. And I love the name. It's Farley's Famous Hot Dogs. Madison Leary is with the location. She joins us now. Madison, good afternoon. Welcome to the show.
4: Thank you.
3: Thank you for being here. Okay, how long has Farley's Famous Hot Dogs been in business?
4: I think it's been in business, Farley's, since the 80s, I believe.
3: Okay, all right. And it is a classic hot dog stand with it's kind of a drive-in. For those that don't know, explain the whole concept, the ordering and everything, how you go about it at Farley's. And it's in Hurricane, by the way, if I didn't mention that. Go ahead.
4: It is pretty unique. You just drive up, put it in park, and we'll run out to your car, grab your order. If you need a menu, we bring those out as well. And then you just wait. We'll bring you your food, and that's it.
3: It's a classic. As I said this earlier, back when I was a kid, there were curb service style restaurants everywhere, drive-ins. There's not that many of them left. I mean, I would say probably, I'm just going to guess, and somebody will correct me, and it's probably 20, 25, maybe 30 in the entire state of West Virginia possibly.
4: Yeah, I would assume. I don't think there's any around Hurricane.
3: No,
4: there's a few in Huntington, I believe.
3: Yeah, there's some in Huntington, and there's a few in Logan, which is where I'm originally from. There's at least three in that county, two that I know of in that county. So they're very unique. All right, so the main event there, of course, is the hot dogs. What makes the hot dogs at Farley so good?
4: This might be an interesting response here. The consistency, I would say. We try to just keep everything exactly the same, and I think that that's what appeals to people the most, is that it just does not change. The homemade chili, always popular. The slaw.
3: Yeah, and the chili or sauce, some people call it sauce, some people call it chili. I prefer to call it chili. You call it whatever you want, I guess, as long as you put it on my hot dog. I don't really don't care what you call it. We don't want to give away the family recipe here, but what is it, you said the consistency, what is it that makes it so good? The spice combination, what goes in it? Again, don't give me the full recipe. I know that's a guarded secret. But what is it that makes it so good, and why do people like it so much?
4: I think what it is the spice blend. We have, it's probably almost a gallon of spices that go into every pot of chili, which we do make almost every single day.
3: And wow.
4: So I think it's the freshness and the spices.
3: A gallon of different spices alone that go into it. That's pretty unique in mm-hmm. and of itself right there. And I was looking at your menu. Of course, the hot dogs are the biggest thing. But you can get everything on a hot dog there. And, of course, you have your classic West Virginia dog, mustard, chili, onions, coleslaw. But you also offer something that I did not know of any other hot dog place that offers on a hot dog. And this will make our Metro News meteorologist Brian Hughes happy, because this is what he loves on his hot dogs. You put mayonnaise on the hot dogs.
4: Yeah, we do that pretty often, actually. Mayonnaise is pretty popular.
3: I did not know that Brian and I were having a conversation. I think it was on air one day, and he told me that is his go-to hot dog has got to have mayo on it. And I mean, I guess it makes sense, because if you think about it, mayo obviously goes on bologna and things of that nature, and they're kind of similar. Mm-hmm. I've never tried it. I'm a big mayo guy, but I've never tried it. Do you like mayo on your hot dogs?
4: No, I don't even like hot dogs.
3: What? You own Farley's Famous Hot Dogs and you don't like hot dogs?
4: Nope, I've got to stay incognito when I'm working.
3: Okay. Well, you just let it out. Now everybody knows. But if you were going to eat a hot dog, you'd eat Farley's, right?
4: Oh, sure.
3: Okay. All right, but you got other things on the menu. You want to talk about your burgers. Fresh, never frozen patties. You cook them when they place the order. Is that right?
4: That is, everything is made to order. The burgers are super popular, actually. More popular than hot dogs, maybe.
3: Oh, really? Okay. I'm a Farley's guy, but I like the hot dogs. I honestly have to say I've never gotten a burger from there because I just can't get away from the hot dogs. You also do corn dogs, which people love, the classic corn dogs. You have barbecue sandwiches. Talk about the barbecue.
4: The pork barbecue is probably one of the things that we just cannot keep in stock. If we sell one of them, we're selling the whole entire bucket within like a few hours.
3: Now, I want to go to the side dishes because, of course, you've got your classic French fries and onion rings and cheese sticks, nuggets. But you got, hold on to your hat, you got funnel cake fries. Let's talk about funnel cake fries.
4: Those are, it's just regular funnel cake, but it's shaped like a fry. So it's super easy to eat and you don't get the powdered sugar all over you. I have to stay away from them when I'm working because...
3: They're addictive, I guess. Now, you said you can get them with the powdered sugar. You can get them loaded up. You got syrups that go on them, chocolate, strawberry, cinnamon roll.

0: Oh, okay.
1: One secrets, and then also we like to make sure that everything stays the same, so the same people make the same things every time, so that nothing changes.
0: Is it kind of like they used to say, and I don't know whether this was an urban legend or not, but they used to say that the people that had some of the ingredients for Coca-Cola, that they wouldn't let them fly in the same plane together, that they made them travel separately. Is that what you guys, you don't like stay in the same place just in case something were to happen to two or three people?
1: Yeah, it would be catastrophic if the root beer disappeared.
0: Absolutely, it would. All right, we'll close it out by talking about your ice creams and shakes. You got your basic flavors, you have the chocolate, vanilla, strawberry, but you got a homemade root beer shake. Talk about that.
1: Mm-hmm. The homemade root beer shake is just made with the root beer syrup, and then it's mixed with our vanilla ice cream, the soft serve. It's really, really good. It's surprisingly not the most popular.
0: Okay, what is the most popular?
1: If I'm working, it's chocolate easily, but if I'm not, then it's peach.
0: Okay, yeah, I've heard, I haven't tried the peach, but I've heard good things about it. You also have cookie dough and cake batter flavored shakes.
1: Mm-hmm. Those are pretty good. I sell a lot of cake batter.
0: Yeah.
1: Cake batter and cookie dough are probably top two for the middle school, which is right by Farley's. So we do like to serve them.
0: I never really thought about that because you do have the middle school right across the street there. So I'm presuming you do get a lot of middle school business from not only the students, but also the moms and dads as well.
1: Mm-hmm. That's true. Yeah. When games happen, dances, stuff like that, we see a lot of middle schoolers and their parents.
0: Well, it's a good thing that powdered sugar on the funnel cake fries doesn't get all over you, all over your prom dress there. All right, and you do have seasonal flavors. You've got certain things. Of course, we're in pumpkin season right now, so I guess you're mm-hmm. pumping out the pumpkin, right?
1: Oh, yeah. We've got plenty of pumpkin left. We have the caramel green apple. That's our other seasonal flavor at the moment.
0: Okay. All right, and so you're located right in the city of Hurricane in Putnam County. What are your hours?
1: We're open from 11 a.m. to 9 p.m. Monday through Saturday.
0: All right, closed on Sunday. Well, it's been a pleasure having you on the show, Madison and Leary of Farley's Famous Hot Dogs in Hurricane. I appreciate you being here and being part of our lunch spot. It all sounds delicious, and I have a feeling, since I live in Hurricane, I have a feeling there's going to be hot dogs in my future tomorrow. I'm just throwing it out there before the Marshall game tomorrow.
1: Well, thank you. I can't wait to see you then.
0: All right. We appreciate you being here. Thanks a lot. That is Madison Leary, Farley's Famous Hot Dogs. I do have to say, though, in the year and a half that we have done this segment, I think that may be the first time that we've ever done an interview with an owner or manager who admitted that the thing that their restaurant is named for, they don't like themselves. And it's not that she doesn't like Farley's Famous Hot Dogs. It's just that she doesn't like hot dogs, and that's okay. But I don't know if that's ever happened, that we've ever interviewed somebody at a steakhouse and said, I really don't like steak. But but to each their own. I will attest, the Farley's Famous Hot Dogs, the real deal. You got to get the shake, and you got to get the funnel cake fries and all the things. Again, they are located in Hurricane, and that's our lunch spot for this week. If you'd like to nominate somebody in your town that's serving up some great food, that's how we do this. We depend on you. You can drop us an email, midday@wvmetronews.com, midday@wvmetronews.com, or you can text 304 talk 304, or you can drop us an email, midday@wvmetronews.com. 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
5: West Virginia seniors have worked hard and deserve our support. State Senator Mike Oliverio voted to end the state personal income tax on Social Security and supports increasing the homestead exemption to reduce property taxes. 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Mike will fight to lower health care costs and add a cost of living increase to state pensions. Re-elect Mike Oliverio to the West Virginia State Senate this November 3rd. Paid for by friends of Mike Oliverio.
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7: 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Here comes Cook. He's at the 20. 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
6: 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Kaler sidesteps a man. Kaler to the 10. Kaler to the 5. He's into the end zone for the touchdown. 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
10: 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After doing that Lunchbox segment, Farley's Famous Hot Dogs of Hurricane, I was just thinking because a couple of weeks ago, we featured Stewart's Hot Dogs in Huntington, talked to their owner, John Mant. And I somehow ended up like the next day in Huntington, going to Stewart's Hot Dogs and, of course, getting the Frost Mug root beer and the whole deal. And so now I'm thinking, since I live in Hurricane anyway, that there may be a trip to Farley's in my future. So I'm figuring out a way that I can parlay this into every lunch segment that we do on Friday. Then the next day, I just show up at those businesses, you know, wherever it is, take a road trip or whatever, if it's somewhere far away, and just say, hey, you know, you've never met me, but I interviewed you yesterday on the air. And I just hope that you enjoyed the segment, in hopes that they will intend then say, hey, you know what? We got a lot of good feedback on that. Thank you. A lot of folks listened and said that they heard it. Here is your bag of hot dogs for free. I'm thinking, on the old day, radio day, they called that payola, you know, or something like that. But I mean, is it really? Is it? I have to run it by legal, who I'm sure are already listening to this right now, thinking, get this guy out of here as soon as possible. I'm not saying I would do it. I'm just saying it's a possibility. And, of course, you know, Murphy, I'll just have to take you with me. You know, I mean, we'll fire up a station vehicle and you can go. But then everybody's going to want to go, you know, then because I know Weekly, if it's got food involved, Weekly's going to want to go, and then Stephanie's going to want to go, and then Ryan's going to want to go. And if Farley's is offering mayo on hot dogs, I know Weatherboy's going to want to go, because Hughes was the first person I have ever met that talked about liking mayo on hot dogs. And so they offer mayo as a condiment on the hot dogs there at Farley's Famous Hot Dogs. So Doppler Boy is going to want to go with us. We're just going to have the whole hee-haw gang loaded up into one of our vans here. And here we're on our way. I mean, it's got a good ring to it. Maybe WVU President Michael

The Benson will want to go as well. He is quite the Tudors fan. We talked about that the first time I interviewed him when he just took over the presidency, how much he loved the Tudors. And I'll tell you a funny story in case you missed it after our interview with Michael T. Benson, because I don't want to bring it up to him again about Tudors. He'll be with us on the other side of the break, plus Mark Curtis is here too. It's Metro News Midday.

0: And now we'll go to the Metro News Anchor Desk for a check of local news. 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
1: West Virginia Metro News, I'm Jeff Jenkins. A contractor for Antero Resources has issued a WARN notice saying that 200 workers may lose their jobs in a couple of months. Bridgeport-based ECM Energy Services, which provides piloting and escorting services for Antero, says its contract with Antero will end October 18th and won't be renewed. The final decision is now in to close Whitesville Elementary, Van Elementary, and Van Junior Senior High in Boone County after this school year. Assistant State School Superintendent Jeff Kelly made the announcement at last night's Boone County School Board meeting.
2: Superintendent Blatt, acting in her capacity as the Boone County Board of Education, hereby approves the closure of Whitesville Elementary School, effective at the conclusion of the 26-27 school year.
1: Kelly read the same thing for the Van schools. Read more at WVMetroNews.com. Charleston Police Chief Scott Dempsey is retiring. Mayor Amy Schuler Goodwin announcing that today, that Dempsey will retire later this month. He's been the chief for nearly 3 years, but has been on the police force in Charleston for about 26 years. Goodwin has announced that she's chosen Deputy Police Chief Jason Webb to replace him. That also at our website, WVMetroNews.com. Clouds on the increase in West Virginia this afternoon. That says that hurricane will hit the Gulf Coast in Florida and other parts of the Gulf Coast later on today into tonight. Rain in West Virginia late Saturday. 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
3: Come on, Liam, let's go. Get open. Come on, go for it. Wake up. Wake up, Liam. Oh, come on, use your head. Gotta want it. Dominate.
4: There he goes again. 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
4: Yeah, stop trying to coach from the stands and just cheer.
5: That's what Liam wants.
4: That's what we all want.
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1: The American Red Cross Sound the Alarm campaign back underway today in Kanawha County, where the Red Cross and its partners are installing smoke alarms for free. The Red Cross's Erica Manny says they started this a dozen years ago. She says the Red Cross and its partners have installed nearly 8,000 smoke alarms in more than 3,300 homes in Kanawha County, saving 14 lives over that dozen years. Governor Patrick Morrissey in Morgantown this hour with an announcement he says is about helping mothers and their children. From the Metro News Anchor Desk, I'm Jeff Jenkins.
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1: Welcome back to the show. Matt Guitar, Murphy, Stephanie Pauly, our producer today. Mark Curtis will join us with political commentary coming up in just a bit. I want to welcome to the show now WVU President Michael T. Benson. Good afternoon, sir. Welcome to the show.
2: Hey, Dave, how are you today? Thank you for the chance to be on today.
1: I'm absolutely thrilled to have you on the show. Now, I got to start with this because one of the first times that we had you on the show, you had just taken over as president, okay? And we had a discussion about tutors, all right? And

0: And you had discovered tutors. You don't have to give out any names because you'll leave somebody out, and I don't want to get you in any kind of trouble. But how are you adjusting to the food life, the culinary scene here in West Virginia, President?
1: Well, I think the first time I was on with you and Amanda, we had stopped for a pepperoni roll at Mountain something or other. I can't remember. It's not far from Blackwater Falls, those gas station. And we were told that those were the best in the state, and I would agree with that argument because they were fantastic. I have had buckwheat cakes in Preston County. I've had been to the market down there in Charleston and Kanawha County, sampled all sorts of local fare. Been into the Eastern Panhandle, had different food there, but I love it. I mean, I joked that the game down in Charlotte when we play UVA, it was. It was the pepperoni roll and beer crowd against the wine and cheese crowd, and we won. So
0: there you go. There you go.
1: But I'm no foodie. I just like really good food, and like to try anything. But people here have been so incredibly gracious and welcoming, and I really do like the food here.
0: Well, you know, it just so happened that the schedule worked out this way. Last hour, I had the president of West Virginia State University, Eric Cage, on the show. He said to tell you hello, by the way. He joined us here in studio, talking about, you know, we didn't plan it. It just kind of happened. So it's like President's Day here. We gotta get Brad Smith on the show now so we can just have, you know, and get Marty Roth at Charleston, all the rest on the show today as well. I wanted to have you on the show today because, you got a really unique event, coming up, and, yourself and descendants of Washington are going to explore West Virginia ties, to the formation of the nation. Now, Walter Washington, who's the, fifth great-grandson of George Washington's younger brother, Samuel, and he's, of course, been a steward. He's very well known for the family's estates and whatever. They were in Charlestown, I think, for the America 250, and they have another event coming up on Monday that you guys are all going to collab. Talk about that.
1: Yes, yeah, so when we went into the Eastern Panhandle the first time, I've been there several times since, most recently out in Kaiser last Saturday when we dedicated Doug Little Field out there at Potomac State. But when we went out there, Travis Mollahan, you know, Travis had put together a fantastic schedule. And one of our stops was at Walter's places there. I say places because there are multiple. I think we started at Happy Retreat. And I was so taken by him and the care with which he and his colleagues have taken addressed all those really historic homes. As a historian, I just fell in love with that part of the state because it goes all the way back 250 years, if not earlier. I mean, George Washington surveyed parts of what is now West Virginia. And Walter, we kind of started this friendship, and we've since sent out the chair of our history department, people from our hospitality program. Walter hosted us at his home, an alumni event, and we were in the parlor there at his home. And he said, by the way, you're sitting in the room where Dolly Madison and James Madison were married. I mean, like, and he just kind of a comment like, yeah, ho-hum, just another historical event that happened there. And then he showed us several different kind of artifacts and notes. And I was just, I was like a kid in a candy store. So we said, hey, would you be willing to come and help us host an event on campus? So he'll be here Monday night. I teach a class on Monday night, and so I told my class, in lieu of a lecture from me, you get to come to this lecture and hear from a direct descendant of George Washington, the father of our country. And he's just going to, I'm going to ask him some questions and just let him riff on the family's ties to the area, and particularly how impactful the Washington family has been on our state. And I really can't wait. I'm very, very excited about it.
0: And it's going to be Monday night at 6:30. It's open to WVU students, faculty, staff, alumni, members of the community as part of the America 250, the ongoing America 250 celebration. So it sounds like it's going to be a really, really neat event. And remind folks where it's going to be again specifically.
1: So it's in the Milano Reading Room there in our main, in the Wise Library downtown. So as you come up University Avenue there. It's right there. Yeah, I mean, it's just down the street, literally from the mountain there and from Stewart Hall. So, you know, parking's a bit of a challenge, so get here early, but make your way into the library. It's a beautiful part of the library where kind of the old meets the new. If you've never been inside our library, and It's a very beautiful kind of historic reading room, and we'll be there on Monday night.
0: Starts at 6:30 there. You've got a procedure. That sounds like you're going to the hospital. A ceremony coming up here that's going to be kind of put the exclamation point on your presidency there. Talk about that.
1: So this is, they told me the other day, this is the first inauguration they've held at the university since President Garrison in 2007. So it's been a minute. And I'm very honored that on Thursday at 2 o'clock in our Kennedy Center for the Arts, we're going to have an investiture ceremony. Mm-hmm. And this will be my fifth speech I've given for an inauguration, so I hope I get the hang of it by now. But I've spent a great deal of time on it. My staff has been very, very helpful. But it's a chance for me to kind of spell out a clear vision of where we want to take the university, the impact we intend to have on the state and the region, and get people excited about our future, because it really is a terribly exciting time to be at the university and to be a part of West Virginia. So family and friends will be here. We've invited. It's open to the public. 2 o'clock at the Kennedy Center for the Arts there, and really excited to have a chance to address the public about the great things happening and that we anticipate will happen at West Virginia University.
0: How has it been so far? You know, I mean, obviously you're having a good time. You're doing some great things up there. I mean, everybody seems to love the work you're doing. But from your view, how have things been so far?
1: Well, I'm through the probationary period now. Apparently, now that I've gotten past the 14-month mark, I can be officially installed. I absolutely love it. There's nothing I've enjoyed more in my 30-plus year career than the 55 county tour that we did to get to know the state. You know, 6,600 miles in rental cars, driving it, meeting people everywhere, learning about the history, the culture, the sites. It's a beautiful state. The geography is so diverse. You can be down the kind of southern coal fields and go up to the high elevations of Snowshoe and Molly Saws and so forth. But and then to see also the technological advances that have been made when you go down and see things like the huge telescope, the Green Bank, you have no idea is sitting right there. And I hope people that are from here, that have been here for a while, appreciate just what a remarkable place this is. And I'm not telling people anything they don't know, other than to say, as a newcomer, my eyes really have been opened to what an amazing place West Virginia is. So we love it. I'm really happy to have this opportunity and this privilege to be the 27th president. And to, I hope, try and make a difference and move the university forward.
0: Well, of course, you got a big football game that people are looking at tomorrow. It's a Coal Rush game, noontime kickoff for the Mountaineers in Arizona. And, of course, the Mountaineers hoping to rebound. And it's a special time when the Coal Rush game happens. I mean, everybody's all excited about it. I was listening to Sportsline driving home last night. I know Chris Hamilton from the Coal Association was on with the guys. It really is a special game on the Mountaineers' schedule tomorrow. And it's Hall of Fame time, too.
1: It is. And in fact, I'm headed over to see Chris here in a little while. And it's one of my favorite things. The coal miners that come to the game queue up there. And for the man trip, as the team comes through into the stadium, they're there. And then I think in between the first and second quarters, I'll go down on the field and have a chance to shake each of their hands. I've been in a couple different coal mines, one here and one in Wyoming. And I'll never take for granted turning on the light ever again, because people are willing to do what they do every single day. So you and I have kind of the quality of life that we have. And that history is inextricably tied to the state, and we're proud of it. I had a chance to go into our mine rescue team and see what they do. These young students that train 3 days a week at 6 a.m. For mine rescue. So it's part of who we are. Something we've embraced, and I'm really excited. It's a little different to have a coal rush game that kicks off at noon, but as you know, TV dictates when a toe hits leather, so we're going to make the best of it and really hope our team plays well tomorrow.
0: WVU President Michael T. Benson, always a pleasure to have you on the show, sir, and next time you're rolling through Charleston, we need to get you to stop by so we can have you live in the studio here with us. We'd love to have you here. Appreciate you being here.
1: It's a deal. Thank you so much for having me. Let's go, Mountaineers.
0: Absolutely. It's 16 away from 2. We're back after this.
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2: 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Dallas, though, is probably still the best team in the NFC East. The Eagles are struggling, the Giants starting quarterback is out for the year, and Washington's in the cellar. I still think Dallas makes the playoffs. I'm Nick Costos.
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6: Ryan Radke here from Sunday Night Football on Westwood One. 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
8: 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Welcome to the show.
9: Dave, good afternoon from

0: Providence, Rhode Island.
1: Providence. What you doing in Providence, Rhode Island, sir? I know you have, obviously you have family there, but what are you doing today?
0: Well, we're coming up to visit our daughter. She's a captain in the Army here. We rarely get to see her after I moved away from here to move to West Virginia some 16 years ago. So that's why we're here.
1: Okay. How's the weather there in Providence?
0: Sunny and 68. It's a little chill in the air, but it's gorgeous, and we're getting fall colors turning.
1: Oh, that's great.
0: It's beautiful.
1: It's amazing. You know, last week I was in Virginia. I was away from the show for a couple of days. My wife and I went down to Virginia Beach. We left on a Thursday and drove back on Sunday, and I was amazed that in driving from Virginia back to West Virginia, the amount of color that had developed between Thursday and Sunday of last week in that part of the world, it is truly amazing, and it's only going to get better. Speaking of my trip to Virginia, I brought this up, Mark. I'm going to get your take on this. You know, there's some pretty significant Senate races and congressional races around the country, and of course Virginia certainly no exception to that. One of the things that struck me, and I told the listeners this, I saw a few ads down there that painted President Trump in a very, very poor light, saying things like, you know, a vote for blank is a rubber stamp for Donald Trump. And I thought, man, you would never see that in West Virginia.
0: Yeah, you know, and you're seeing this in other markets as well. Obviously, there's certain Democrats that want to paint, especially in marginal districts, that they're trying to flip, you know, paint the Republican opponent as, you know, a close buddy of Trump's, and that could be powerful.
1: All right. Speaking of the president, he says no more military attacks until on Iran until after the midterms.
0: I mean, isn't this fascinating? And now I presume that if the U.S. gets attacked, it will fight back. It will defend itself. But I don't ever remember a president saying, you know, we're going to pause the war for 3 weeks or whatever it is until Election Day, and then afterwards we'll see what the results are. Obviously, they're very worried on the Republican side that the volatile swings in the energy markets and the gas prices at the pump and diesel and all that is making them very unpopular as we head towards the midterms. If you stop the fighting, then maybe that stabilizes the markets and calms things down. We'll see.
1: And, of course, the president took some heat earlier by saying, this is the direct quote, he was at a campaign rally in Nebraska. He suggested that higher gas prices from the Iran war were worth it to protect the Iranian attacks on U.S. soil. Said, it's a small price to pay for keeping the world safe, keeping our country safe. Added, they can take out a city. Let them take out Los Angeles. Let them take out San Diego. That is a very small price to pay. Now, supporters of the president will say, well, he didn't mean that. That was just kind of tongue-in-cheek. But, I mean, that language did not set well with a lot of people, even some supporters of the president, Mark.
0: Yeah, because again, some of these Republicans are in races that are razor thin margins, and they don't want to flip the seat. So Governor Gavin Newsom, Democrat of California, no surprise here, he said Trump was, quote, deranged and dangerous. But the White House communications director characterized all of this as a, quote, media freakout over President Trump's comments is not rooted in reality. So we'll see what kind of impact it has. But you got to choose your words carefully in the political world.
1: Yeah. So this whole thing, and you guys may have talked about this a little bit last week. I was away from the show last week, but the Trump White House using taxpayer dollars to buy television ads. Okay. That also didn't sit well with a lot of people. He says they're patriotic ads. I think he's put a stop to it since then. But still, I mean, your take on that?
0: Well, again, people in his own party were critical of him, too, not just the Democrats, although the Democratic National Committee is now suing the White House, calling the ads propaganda. Trump, of course, has since promised to use his MAGA Political Action Committee to repay the money, the $12 million. But, you know, again, the Democrats, Ken Martin, the chair of the DNC, saying, quote, Americans deserve better than to have their hard-earned tax dollars used for Trump's illegal schemes. It's fighting time.
1: All right. Let's talk about the death penalty for a moment. And you say in your column this week that it wasn't even on the radar screen 2 weeks ago. This botched execution, Krista Pike in Tennessee, we all know about that. And now the Pentagon had plans to live stream the firing squad execution of the Fort Hood murderer, Nadal Hassan. That is scheduled for December. Killed 13 on that base, with Defense Secretary Pete Hegseth saying, quote, we'll make sure the people are able to watch it and that it's public.
0: I mean, this is so unusual. As I mentioned, this wasn't even on the radar screen of any voter two or three weeks ago. Then we have the botched execution, which appalled people. Even people who support the death penalty were shocked by it. But then you get the spectacle, and that's what the critics and the Democrats that are calling this, you know, live streaming an execution of a former military major who killed 13 of his fellow soldiers at Fort Hood. I don't know that this is ready for prime time. Of course, people can choose to watch if they're not or not. And the White House, I think, is leaning on the issue of transparency. You know, you can watch it happen and you can decide for yourself whether this is, you know, a bad thing or a good thing or the right thing to do. I expect there's going to be some legal appeals and that somebody's going to try and intervene and prevent this from being live streamed. But I don't know. This is new territory.
1: It certainly is. It's something new every week. It's new territory every week. Where can people read your column, Mark?
0: Patch.com. It drops every Sunday. And look for the Across America Patch, and we'll get all kinds of other goodies in there as well.
1: All right. Enjoy your time with your daughter and tell her thank her for her service. We appreciate it.
0: All right, Dave. Thank you. God bless.
1: We will wrap it up right after this.
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1: Welcome back to the show. The tributes continue to pour in for Iron Mike Ditko, who's passed away at the age of 86. I said this earlier on the show, and I know the weekly and the folks are going to get into it a lot on Talkline. He was just one of those characters of the NFL, and whether he was a player or as a coach. And I was actually during one of the breaks here listening to some of the audio where he called out a radio host in Chicago and gave him the address of where his office was in Chicago, and he referred to it as Washington Street, not Washington, but Washington Street. Just one of the, I mean, if you had to rank like the top five characters in NFL

0: NFL history. I'm talking about those outlandish characters. Ditka would be there, and Jim McMahon might be there with him as well. Hey, folks, thanks to all the guests on the show today. Thank you so much, Stephanie Pauly and Matt Guitar Murphy. Hotline coming up on many of these same Metro News stations. I will see you on Monday, and Amanda Barron will be back with me on Monday. She is on assignment today. Have yourself a great weekend, folks. See you later. Till next time, have fun. I love somebody.
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2: The Pentagon facing bipartisan backlash. I'm Lisa Brady, Fox News. After Secretary Hegseth announced plans to live stream the firing squad execution of former Army Major Nadal Hassan, who was sentenced to death for killing 13 soldiers in a mass shooting at Fort Hood in Texas.
3: Democrats in Congress are calling the decision barbaric and a propaganda tool for terrorists. Some Republicans are also opposed. North Carolina Senator Tom Tillis says Hassan should face the death penalty, but says streaming it is beyond disgusting. Georgia Congressman Austin Scott says live streaming executions is what jihadists do.
2: Fox's Jared Halpern at the White House. Vice President J.D. Vance just telling reporters he doesn't know if the live stream will actually happen. Hassan does have the option to file a habeas petition in civilian courts. President Trump heads to New York State to rally for Republicans tonight, but now the trip comes just hours after renewed protests against ICE after a Dominican man was shot and injured as agents tried to arrest him last night in New York City.
4: There is nothing that should be controversial about protecting our homeland.
2: Homeland Security Secretary Mark Wayne Mullen.
4: We do our job, but we do it well. It's because these politicians, these career sanctuary city politicians that want to make it controversial. What is controversial about protecting our border?
2: Mullen says the man has a criminal record and evaded arrest last month. The assistant ICE director says agents opened fire because he drove his car into officers' vehicles and that they didn't know his five-year-old son was in the back seat. The New York mayor calling for the release of body cam footage. Bad weather spreading as Hurricane Isaias bears down on the northern Gulf Coast.
5: The storm is forecast to make landfall mid-evening in the western Florida panhandle, pushing Gulf water up over the coastline up to 7 feet above the normal high tide.
2: Fox Weather's Brian Norcross, the Category 3 storm threatening impacts from Mississippi to the Carolina coast. 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
12: WAJR News Time is 2:03, Farron 67 in Morgantown. Good afternoon. I'm Mike Nolting at the WAJR Anchor Desk. Metro News AccuWeather says tonight clouds and a low of 53. Got the Metro News AccuWeather forecast coming up. A Big 12 play continues for the Mountaineers tomorrow. They've got a noon kickoff with Arizona in Morgantown. A Sportsline co-host Greg Hunter says the Golden Blue have got to put something together on the defensive side of the ball.
13: Arizona has
11: a pretty good offense, very good offense. And it's going to really be a huge test for West Virginia's defense yet again. And
12: a pregame starts right here on the Mountaineers

0: Sports Network tomorrow morning at 9. U.S. Senator Shelley Moore Capito, sponsor of the bipartisan American Affordability and Jobs Act, says that this permitting reform attempt has a good chance of passing.
1: We're just not building in this country. We're finding that things are getting canceled or people are walking away from projects. That's costing us jobs. That's costing us more money on our power bills because we're just not building.
0: Democrat Sheldon Whitehouse is also a sponsor of that legislation. When you see news, text news to 35651. Right now, fair 67 in Morgantown. I've got the Metro News AccuWeather forecast next on the Voice of Morgantown, 104.5 FM and AM 1440 WAJR.
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5: Here's the Metro News AccuWeather forecast. This afternoon will bring mostly sunny skies and pleasant conditions with a high of 72. Tonight, expect partly cloudy skies with a low of 48. Tomorrow, anticipate sunshine filtering through high clouds and a high of 71. Come Sunday, brace for rain from tropical rainstorm Isaias, along with a high of 68. Monday, we'll see a couple of morning showers, then turning mostly cloudy with a high of 67. As we move into Tuesday, expect mainly cloudy conditions and a high of 75. With the Metro News AccuWeather forecast, I'm meteorologist Joe Lundberg.
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7: All right. Hello, West Virginia. We are back for more in the 304. And you know what? It's time to get it done in the 681. That's what I read anyway. 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All right. It's Friday. We've made it. All of our regulars are here. Coop, you're wearing the hat we discussed on the air yesterday.
8: Yeah.
7: Batting practice caps are underrated.
8: This is a very, very nice cap. Like, I don't know that there's another one around. Like, I've certainly not seen another one, so yeah. I like the unique factor of it. It's still in mint condition. I mean, it is like it's brand new. What is this, 20 years old?
7: Yeah,
8: it's got to be at least 20 years old. It's like it's brand new. I mean, yeah. It is in great shape. And, like, the pattern and things is kind of unique. And, of course, it's got the alley cat on it in the configuration where the C for the alley cat is in tribute to their parent club at the time, the Reds. So, you know, it allows me to wear my collars as well.
7: Right.
8: So it all works out perfectly for me.
7: Is there anything that a guy appreciates more than a well-fitting cap?
8: Ah, here we go.
7: You know?
8: Yeah, if you get it right. And you got me. I mean, this is a fitted cap, too. Mm-hmm. So, that, you know, there's no...
7: What size is that one?
8: What is it, like 3 and 7 and...
7: 7 3/8?
8: Maybe 3/8. Yeah, that might be right. My head shrunk a little bit.
7: Oh, well, yeah, that's true.
8: It did. Yeah. I don't know if I got dumber or what happened, but from when I was younger, my head shrunk some. It used to be 7/8, and it's not nearly that big.
7: Ryan,
8: anymore.
7: I don't think... have I ever seen you in a hat?
9: Yes.
7: I have?
9: Yes.
7: What kind of a hat?
8: A
9: toboggan.
7: A toboggan.
8: And a Columbo hat.
7: Oh yeah. Well,
9: Columbo doesn't wear a hat.
8: He doesn't?
9: No.
8: Yeah.
7: He should.
8: Yeah, he should wear a fedora.
7: He should wear a frumpy.
9: No. It takes away from the aesthetic. He's not supposed to be like... He's supposed to be like a working class detective.
8: He's no Sam Spade.
9: Yeah, he's supposed to look... kind of bad, like unkempt.
7: I guess because he wears that raincoat that I was thinking that he wore a cap, but you're right, he doesn't.
9: No, he doesn't.
7: He doesn't. He has that.
9: Now here's a riddle for you.
7: Okay.
9: Does Columbo also have the glass eye that Peter Falk does?

0: Yes.
1: Does he? Or does Columbo, the character, have a lazy eye?
0: Oh, that's a really good question. I'm not an expert on Columbo, but I don't ever...
1: Text into the show to tell us your opinion.
0: Your Columbo trivia.
2: This might be on Tickets Tuesday next time, so you might want to make a note of it.
1: Well, we have to find the answer first.
0: Now, do you know the answer?
1: No.
0: Okay. I'm going to assume that Columbo does not have a lazy eye.
2: You know, this might be a perfect question for AI, because AI is likely to just vomit all over this.
1: Yeah.
0: Let me ask you about the old AI. When you ask Gemini or Claude a question, how confident are you that they give the right answer? Because Coop, you're the first person to really tell me that sometimes they don't know everything about everything.
2: Well, I proved it like within the first week that they were live, because I did that whole thing with West Virginia basketball history and then wrote a whole thing about Randy Moss being a like an all-American basketball player at WVU.
0: Right.
2: And that was like in its infancy. So, you would think that it's getting better now. But to answer your question, I very rarely ask it anything in which I need an affirmative fact-based answer to, that's not like technical based. Like Claude was helping me troubleshoot a computer problem the other day, but I was using it just like I used to use forums. Like back in the day when I had a problem with Windows or something, I would go to like a forum that I liked, a repair forum, and you could do a search of the forums and read the various things. Well, those things barely exist anymore, but guess what? The AI sucked them all up. They trained on all that stuff, so you can ask them these questions, and generally speaking, they're going to return the right troubleshooting steps. I'm not going to have it solve it for me, but I'm using it the same way that I used to use forums. Try this, use this code, and it will type out like the code that you need to put in terminal or whatever, and so that's relatively useful, so I've used it for that. But if you're asking me, like, if I'm doing research, like even for a question for like buy sell or something like that, I will always try to get the running head start, and then I'll go to the primary sources and do it. I don't trust it for anything.
0: How about this? Have you ever, because I had this happen this week for a research I was doing earlier in the week, where you ask AI a question a second time and you don't get the same answer?
2: Oh, yeah. Well, that's because it's constantly gauging by your input, like how it could be the most sycophonic to you. However it can suck up to you the most is how it's going to answer that question.
0: So
2: it may change from time to time because it's going to slightly interpret your input a little bit differently. Although it does retain, most of them retain some semblance of your previous conversations and stuff. Always just trying to suck up to you. That's the thing to remember.
1: One of my favorite things that I've gotten into recently is videos of people like messing with AI job interviewers, because some corporations, they're like, oh, just cut out the middleman, have them be interviewed by an AI, and they'll go into the interview and they'll try to make the AI hallucinate like that, oh, I'm not an interview applicant, I'm actually the manager and you're fired, or they'll speak entirely in gibberish.
2: I saw one like the other day where a guy was getting into turned his on a voice assistant, and he was getting into an argument with it. Now, you have to assume here that he didn't prime it first. So that's the thing. There could be scams in this as well, as you're trying to prove how they don't work. That could also be a scam. But if I took this at face value, he was arguing with the AI over how many E's were in the word 17.
0: Wow.
2: And AI would like spell it like S-E-1, V-E-2, like so on and so forth. And it would get to the double E's at the end and only count them as one. And it would never count them as two and always give the wrong answer, no matter how many times that the person talked to it was like, no, that's not right. And it turned into like a fight between two of them. And now, according to Anthropic, if you get into a fight with your AI, you could be put on like a list for abuse. So,
0: oh, really? Yeah. Oh, man.
2: Yeah, yeah. The, our tech overlords are now saying it's violation of humanity to be mean to an AI bot.
0: So last Saturday when West Virginia was playing Iowa State, I'm sitting there, having my snacks, and it's near the end of the game, and I asked Gemini, I said, when was the last, before today, and this was last Saturday, when was the last time that a tailback threw two or more touchdown passes in a game against WVU for scores? Okay. And it spit back like it happened in 1929 against like the University of Detroit. And my first reaction was, is that really true? Is that really true? I mean, you sure like a game back in the 50s where, Syracuse did something? So I didn't believe it. But I just didn't want to go through the process of arguing with it.
2: I mean, you could always check on another one, or at least try.
0: Well, like, I tried.
2: Take a piece of it and try to confirm it.
0: Yeah, I tried.
2: Last Christmas, I was trying to use it as help to research on obscure holiday traditions.
0: Right.
2: And so, like, I had a list, and I was trying to dig up some other things. And it came up with this sport that they played in the street in Philadelphia around Christmas time that was started in, like, 1936. And it went through the whole thing and explained. I was like, I never heard of this, but this is really cool. It's, like, sort of like soccer, baseball, kick the can. Like, this really interesting game. And it talked about how the neighborhoods really got involved, and like there was unofficial scoring, and there was all this like community building and things along those lines. I started to try to do some independent research on it, couldn't find anything about it. So eventually I just went back to the chat thing and was like, I can't find anything about this. What is it? It's like, oh, you were looking for real things.
0: Oh man. I had a baseball thing I was trying to search last night, and it basically spit back to me like, I'm really not ready to answer that question now, or just some sort of dismissive thing. Maybe, and I'm like, are you having like a meltdown, or did you just break up with your girlfriend, or what's the problem here?
2: I do have some good news, and that is the last time I did this test, which was several months ago, this was not the case, but I've been saying this for a long time, so I needed to fact check myself, and it's no longer true, so I don't say this anymore. Up until recently, at some point in time, with most of the major instances of these Gemini, ChatGPT, and Claude, I could count in base 60 faster than it could. Like anything that had to do with time, like 44 minutes and 12 seconds plus 18 minutes and 36 seconds or whatever it is, like I could do it in my head faster than what the chatbot could do it, because it like had to come up with this. It would have to like convert it to hundreds and then convert it back to 60 and all this different stuff. And my argument was always, if I can do base 60 faster than the robot is not going to take over the world. However, I will say recently that's changed, and they're all actually very fast on time.
0: So I've got this story about Amazon. This is related to this, where Amazon customers are going viral after discovering the retailer's quote about you unquote feature.
2: Yeah, I saw that.
0: Okay. It contains surprisingly personal inferences about the individuals. So the feature, which is in beta and it launched in May, uses purchase history, searches, reviews, save lists, and Alexa conversations to personalize shopping. A Threads user sparked widespread attention after sharing her profile, which stated that she had a quote flat buttocks. She responded humorously saying, quote, I mean, it ain't wrong, but damn, you didn't have to call me out like that, unquote, which was really funny. And then other reported profiles included claims that customers had no friends. Another one said, uses a phone in the shower to read Kindle books. And this one I really like, can't keep real plants alive. So that's crazy. Amazon says users can update or remove profile details through the app, mobile, or desktop site.
2: If I could comment on this for a sec, because I looked into this a little bit today as well. And one of the reasons I wanted to, because if anybody would have a ridiculous amount of information on Amazon, I was in the initial 100,000 of Prime users in the entire country, and this was when Prime was primarily a storefront. So I used to use it when I was in business and use it as a storefront before there was a whole bunch of other things that were attached to it. You got shipping and then you could use their storefront, stuff like this. We're talking 20 years ago when I was in business. I've been an Amazon subscriber and user for over two decades. So I checked this out on me today. I mean, it like the stuff that it had was obviously stuff that I had searched or that it was inferring from purchases or stuff that I made. But there wasn't a single thing in there that I was like, oh, my goodness, it is cool. Like if there was anything that should have a ton of data on me that should scare me, it should be Amazon, frankly, because I've used it for 20 years. And it was not all that. I was not overly impressed or scared by it, to be honest with you.
0: 180 degree turn.
2: Yeah, sure.
0: I just wanted to ask you before we really get rolling today. Man, Mike Ditka died.
2: Oh, I know. That's sad.
0: It's sad. Ditka was one of those sports figures that literally you thought would never die, right? That Ditka has been around for such a long time. And man, his personality was just so colorful in so many different ways. And he did stuff that you could not do today. He was one of those guys. There's a great clip I retweeted today of like a fan ran out on the field and like Ditka just blasted him. Can you imagine the hue and cry if that would happen today?
2: Yeah, you know? But you think a guy of Ditka, and I don't mean this to be like criticizing someone who just

0: because we were talking about that game and how Carl actually felt kind of bad for it too, because it was like, you know, here's a guy that's put in all this work and you sub him out for a gimmick at the goal line.
1: Mike Ditka had a colorful history in the backyard brawl. He was a great star. He was the first tight end to go into the Pro Football Hall of Fame. And when he played at Pitt, he played both ways. He was a tight end and a linebacker, and he also played basketball at the University of Pittsburgh.
0: Ryan, you know who Mike Ditka is?
2: No.
0: Okay, all right. Well, I was going to try to prove a
2: the
0: point.
2: The name sounds familiar, but I don't know who he is.
0: Generally speaking, the point that I was going to try to prove there, and asking Ryan about Mike Ditka and then like Don Shula, and I thought maybe he would know Ditka but not know Shula. But I think that the point still stands. I think that Ditka crossed over into that popular zeitgeist. Like, not a lot of – there's not many sports coaches that have done that.
1: Agreed.
0: Phil Jackson, agreed, maybe a little bit. You know, but I mean, you can't name a lot of coaches or managers or anything else that's crossed over into that popular zeitgeist like he did. And Ditka was definitely it. If you walk up to somebody and say, oh, the Bears, you know,
1: Bears.
0: People get the idea that you're talking about like the SNL thing, the Chicago guys, Ditka, like that whole thing, because of what those guys were talking about. All they talked about was Mike Ditka at the, in that skit, right? I mean, it's all kind of part of his popular impact. Not many coaches had that. John Madden, maybe a little bit, but Madden, maybe more as a broadcaster than a coach, but he had to have a little bit. Not many of them, though.
1: Yeah,
3: he was a coach?
0: Oh, yeah. Well,
1: he was a coach before the video game?
0: Watch the Nicolas Cage movie. You'll learn a lot.
1: Yeah, but you're right about that. I mean, Ditka had ads.
0: Yeah.
1: You know, I mean, remember the year Ditka traded all of his picks to get Ricky Williams?
0: Yeah, yeah. Could you imagine Don Shula being like, hey, the Dolphins want to film a Super Bowl dance and allowing it, you know, would Bill Belichick do that?
1: Oh, man. And his, his takedown of like local Chicago media are legendary.
0: Oh, of course.
1: Legendary.
0: Yeah, of course.
1: Yeah, you know, how many years on this show do we run that one classic meltdown every year on Ditka's birthday? Yep. You know what? I'm going to find that. We'll run that today.
0: Yeah, got to go with that.
1: Yeah, but what a colorful character.
0: I was always a fan. I was a fan of that 85 Bears team, the whole thing that went around it. I was always a fan of that whole thing.
1: Yeah, and Ditka, I mean, when you would see Ditka with a big cigar, you'd think, of course he's got a cigar. That's Mike Ditka.
0: I keep alluding to this recently. Last thing I'll say about it, that Bears team was in 1985, and just the cultural time period that we were in with that wonderful movie in pop culture year of 1984 and going over into 85 and all, this, of course, was my childhood, but I think if you look back objectively, these were some major times, and that 85 Bears team with the Super Bowl shuffle and all that stuff fit perfectly within that pop culture moment.
1: You know what? Gail Catlett, the former WVU basketball coach, has a great story about how Willie Akers in a game, the recently departed Willie Akers in a game, punched Mike Ditka in a basketball brawl. Now, that I would like to have seen. Did it occur? The coach said it did. So I'm going to believe that it did, but that's just, man, that was just a rough and tumble era, man.
0: Different times.
1: Just different times. Absolutely different times. Hey, let's go to our question of the day out there. It's about televisions. Televisions. New data says that nearly 9 in 10 U.S. adults, 86%, own at least one TV. Two TVs is the most common household setup at 25%, followed by one TV at 22%, and three sets at 19%. Fewer Americans go beyond three TVs, with 11% owning four, 5% own five, and 2% own six TVs. So here's the question of the day, and it's sponsored by Selango Law. How many TVs do you currently have in your house? And what can you tell us about the oldest TV you have and why you still own it? All right, that's the question. How many TVs do you have in your house? And what can you tell us about the oldest TV you have and why you still own it? Text those in, 304-TALK, 304-304-8255, 304. Tweet me, I'm on Exit Weekly, WEEKLEY. Jeff Jenkins is here. Good to see you, Jeff.
4: Dave, how you doing?
1: I'm doing good. Good to see you. What's up in the news today? What's going on?
4: Yeah, we got a couple of things. There's a Bridgeport-based transportation company. They provide some services for Antero, like the piloting services, mm-hmm, and different things. They've announced some layoffs because they will not have their contract renewed with Antero.
1: Uh-huh.
4: So we got that story. You can read about it. The capital city of Charleston's getting a new police chief, the chief for the last couple of years, Scott Dempsey, who's been on the police force for about 26 years, has announced his retirement, and Mayor Goodwin has named Jason Webb the

0: deputy chief as the new chief would take over in a couple of weeks. So you can also read that at the website.
1: How you doing with no baseball tonight?
0: Guess they're doing okay. Guardians, that was all set up for the White Sox last night, wasn't it? The crowd was crazy, but the Guardians, and Ramirez getting hot a little bit,
1: yeah.
0: It seems like. So watch out at home tomorrow night.
1: Yeah, we'll see. So we get one more game in that series. That's tomorrow night. And then the National League Championship Series begins on Sunday. You know, it's kind of difficult to weigh these things because one's on television and one's on streaming. But I'd like to know the numbers on the baseball playoffs last night as opposed to the Cowboys-Bucks game being on Amazon.
0: Mm-hmm.
1: I guess eventually we'll know that.
0: Yeah.
1: But it would have been fun if more of these series had gone the distance, and only one will this year.
0: Yeah.
1: Let's take a quick break. We're coming back with more in just a moment. Stay tuned.
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0: News. I'm Jeff Jenkins. West Virginia is going to get some rain from the hurricane that's bearing down on the Gulf Coast. And most of that rain will come in on Sunday, although it'll start Saturday evening. Metro News meteorologist Brian Hughes says the moisture from the hurricane will hold together as it moves into this area.
1: It will be a tropical depression in Grayson, Kentucky. By Sunday morning, it's going to be a tropical depression still at that point.
0: Now, Hughes says it looks like that West Virginia will be able to handle the rain if it stays on its current track. U.S. Attorney for Northern West Virginia Matt Harvey says financial fraud is no game. Harvey got a guilty plea from former college basketball player Kirk Creasa Thursday. Creasa, who spent a year at WVU, defrauded a few people out of millions of dollars, making up things he needed money for. Harvey says Creasa's notoriety is no excuse.
2: And those who choose to deceive and exploit others will be held accountable. Mr. Creasa's year-long scheme caused real harm, and today's plea underscores that this office will pursue anyone who engages in conduct like this.
0: Creasa will be sentenced later this year. You can read more at WVMetroNews.com. A contractor for Antero Resources says it could lay off up to 200 people in a couple of months. ECM Energy Services, its West Virginia Traffic Management Division, has issued a WARN notice. You're listening to Metro News, the voice of West Virginia.
3: Come on, Liam, let's go. Get open. Come on, go for it. Wake up. Wake up, Liam. Oh, come on, use your head. Gotta want it. Dominate.
4: There he goes again. 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
4: Yeah, stop trying to coach from the stands and just cheer.
5: That's what Liam wants.
4: That's what we all want.
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0: The state's capital city is going to have a new police chief after the announcement today that nearly three-year police chief Scott Dempsey is retiring as chief of the City of Charleston Police Force. Charleston Mayor Amy Shuler Goodwin has appointed Deputy Chief Jason Webb to take his place. You can read more at WVMetroNews.com. The Mountaineers and Herd both have home games tomorrow. West Virginia against Arizona at noon. Marshall against Coastal Carolina at 7. From the Metro News Anchor Desk, I'm Jeff Jenkins.
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0: right, welcome back. 26 till the hour. Sound of Sports coming up in just a moment. We'll get into the follow-up file a little later on in this half hour. Question of the day. Question of the day. According to a new report, a quarter of American homes have two TVs, but one in five households have four or more sets. So here's the question of the day, and it's sponsored by Selango Law. How many TVs do you currently have in your house? And can you tell us about the oldest TV you have and why you still own it? The text line here, 304-TALK-304, 304-825-5304. I'm on Exit Weekly, W-E-E-K-L-E-Y. Here's a good text on this, 805-588. Coop, I don't recognize that text number. You know? I don't recognize welcome, new texter. Hey, Dave, the oldest TV I have is a small 22-inch CRT cathode ray tube bubble screen made probably in the mid-90s. I collect, restore, and sometimes sell original Nintendo console games and use it to test those. That's pretty cool.
1: Yeah.
0: That is pretty interesting. So, yeah, send us your stories. We want to know about that. Coop, I'm old enough to remember growing up where I would go into an apartment –

0: house and you would see a big console TV that wouldn't work, and then you'd see a small portable TV on top of it that would, you know?
1: Oh, yeah, right.
0: Or you'd have the big console TV that no longer works, and you'd have that draped with, you know, a cover, and then you'd have like a portable TV on top of it. You don't see that anymore.
1: Do you have any tube TVs left yourself?
0: No.
1: None?
0: No.
1: Everything you have is flat screen of some kind?
0: Yeah. I finally got rid of the last one. But I do have one of those small televisions that has a VHS player in it.
1: Oh, yeah.
0: In case I need to view a VHS. And that's about the only place in the house I can see a VHS. Oh, I did want to bring this up before we get into the sound of sports.
1: It is interesting, though, as a guy that's been in media as long as you, you actually do need to probably get on a VHS every once in a while, right?
0: Occasionally, yeah.
1: You never know.
0: Occasionally. Right? So, WVU's game is on TNT tomorrow. And our boy J.B. Long's going to call the game.
1: That's the second one in a row?
0: Two in a row.
1: Yeah, two in
0: a row. He should just get an apartment here.
1: I know, man. J.B.'s a good guy.
0: Yeah, he's been on our show before. But about TNT, Mike Gundy is going to be on tomorrow. Mike Gundy is going to be making his debut as an analyst tomorrow on TNT.
1: He's a pundit now?
0: He's a pundit.
1: Oh, I'm sure he'll be lovely.
0: So, what do you think about that? What do you think?
1: I never cared for him, so yeah, I don't have much positive. I mean, he might be fine. I don't know.
0: But he's so unique to the Big 12. I think he probably will lend some pretty interesting insight. Maybe.
1: Sure.
0: Maybe.
1: I have no idea. I never listened to that stuff anyway, really. But
0: you know, last week when West Virginia was on against Iowa State, out of Ames, good game. I don't know. Somebody sent me a couple of notes on this, and I did research it, and it is true that last week, the game, West Virginia at Iowa State, was the highest-rated regular season college football game ever on TNT, full stop.
1: Oh, wow.
0: Okay? So it's all relative.
1: Because they haven't had a whole lot, right?
0: Yeah, that's true. And there's a whole bunch of people who still don't even know TNT even has college football.
1: Yeah.
0: So last week, the most-watched game in the history of the network had about 670,000 viewers. 670,000 viewers. The number one rated game last week was Ohio State at Iowa. It had 10 times as many viewers. It was over 6 million viewers.
1: You know, we were talking about Angie Harmon yesterday. Isn't TNT, wasn't that the home of Rizzoli and Al's?
0: Yes, yeah, good
1: see,
0: show.
1: They should have, like, Angie Harmon do some crossover.
0: They should be sending us some checks. I mean, we've been talking about them, right?
1: Yeah, right. Now people know where they are.
0: There you go.
1: Maybe we could do something with Angie Harmon.
0: Yeah, but so, for example, the highest-rated Big 12 TV game last week was ninth. Texas Tech and Colorado on Fox had 2.5 million viewers. But, man, there's so many things involved. You know, West Virginia and Iowa State benefited from the fact it was a really close game, and maybe the other games that were airing in that same window were kind of dog games. And then when you get a standalone game in prime time, it has to, you know, it will do really, really well. So there's a lot of factors. But, for example, I thought this was interesting. Last week was the most watched ever game on TNT between West Virginia and Iowa State out in Ames. The number 10 most watched game last week was Pitt-Virginia Tech. That game was in prime time on Friday night. There was another college game on at the same time. Four times as many people watched Tech host Pitt as the most ever watched game in the regular season and in the history of TNT.
1: Oh, wow.
0: So, I mean, it's all relative. Yeah, all relative stuff. All right, let's go ahead and get into the sound of sports. And we're talking about college football, so why don't we start there? WVU hosts Arizona tomorrow at noon. It's a cold rush game in Morgantown. Mountaineers are looking for their first win in Big Ten play this season. Here's Rich Rod on the Arizona defense and what they might be planning for Michael Hawkins a week after he put up 376 total yards at Iowa State.
2: There's going to be times where you're going to have to throw it and throw it accurately because they can simply outnumber you. And they're athletic enough to tackle in space. That's the thing. If they're just, their linebackers don't run well or their safeties don't run well, they got guys that can run well. So that's, you know, Mike can run well too, but they got dudes that can run. So you got to be able to manage it. You still got to run your offense.
0: All right, so despite all their injuries, Arizona continues to be a three-point road favorite in this game at West Virginia tomorrow. Marshall hosts 1-4 Coastal Carolina tomorrow night in Huntington. Here's Herd Coach Tony Gibson on chance quarterback Deuce Bailey, who's already thrown for a dozen touchdown passes with only two picks this season.
3: Well, again, it's trying to contain this quarterback. Their big plays come when he's in the pocket. They may have great coverage. and Deuce is going to keep plays alive. And, you know, at times he'll drop back 15, 20 yards, get away from the rush. You think he's running it, and he's going to take off, and then he makes the throw. He always keeps his eyes downfield. And they've got good wideouts as well. I mean, he can, you know, the Deuce can drop back and take his normal three-step, five-step drop, and hit his targets, and those guys are good players.
0: After the Herd hosts Coastal Carolina tomorrow night, South Alabama comes to Huntington in 10 days for another Sun Belt game. Last night in Jonesboro, the Jaguars won a shootout with Arkansas State, 56-49, a game in which South Alabama's Keenan Phillips took a kickoff 100 yards to the house for a USA TD.
4: That drive right there went 11 plays and 80 yards. This one is returnable by Phillips. He'll come up that near hash mark, and he's got some room. Phillips, he's to midfield. Keenan Phillips makes a man miss, and he will take it home. Keenan Phillips with the 100-yard touchdown return.
0: From the NFL, the Steelers host Indianapolis on Sunday. Here's Mike McCarthy on the Colts defensive coordinator, Lou Anarumo. The former Marshall assistant is in his second year as the DC in Indy after 6 years of running the defense with the Bengals.
5: He's well-rehearsed, you know, schematically. He's not scared to jump in and out of schemes. I would put him in a category of game plan specific, so he has a game plan specifically for your offense. I mean, he knows the division, obviously, very, very well. So, but it'll definitely be a challenge.
0: Steelers wideout Michael Pittman won't be available to play against his former team because of a foot injury that McCarthy says will keep him sidelined for multiple games. Last night, Thursday Night Football in Dallas, the previously winless Bucks stunned the Cowboys 24-16. Bucky Irving ran for a career-high 165 yards, and former Kansas quarterback Jalen Daniels did more than a solid job, subbing in for the injured Baker Mayfield. The Cowboys trailed by 8 with less than 2 minutes to go, and they were on the march when Dak Prescott was picked off to seal the deal for Tampa Bay.
6: Prescott under pressure, fires over the middle. It's deflected and picked off. Alex Anzalone. Jake Ferguson could not hold on. And Anzalone gets the interception.
7: It went right through his hands. I think it might have gone off of his face mask. Watch him climb the pocket, put it right there, and then it just goes right through his hands. Tyke Smith defending it.
0: So former Steeler Joey Porter Jr. was a late scratch for the Cowboys with an illness. Does that sound familiar? Here's the Cowboys' Dak Prescott on losing a game nearly everybody thought they would win.
8: Michalis ends up getting the fortuitous bounce. It's a roll.
0: No, that's not Dak.
8: And the chance is saved.
9: But we're definitely supposed to win this game. This is a game that was a game we're supposed to have on paper or whichever way you want to look at it. And I think Shotty said it best in the locker room. In this league, you've got to win the games you're supposed to win. And when a winless team comes into your home stadium on a Thursday night primetime game, yeah, we're supposed to win that. And so it sucks. And right up there, close to embarrassing, but I don't know if I would say that.
0: All right, women's college soccer last night in Morgantown. Junior Sophia Nichols scored a pair of goals in a 2-0 win over BYU in a battle of two ranked teams in the Big 12. Nichols' second goal gave WVU some insurance with 8 minutes remaining.
8: Michalis ends up getting the fortuitous bounce. It's a roller forward, and the chance is saved. The rebound, Nichols! Virginia's got two with less than 10 to go. Nichols got two, and it could be enough.
0: Here's WVU coach Nikki Izzo-Brown on Nichols' two-goal night.
10: Money. We call her money. You know, she's not just a nickel. She's hard, cold cash. She's big time. I mean, she's just, like, you know, composed, cool. Just, she's been incredible. So proud of her.
0: Staying with women's college soccer that hasn't allowed a goal in conference play this season, ODU was adding on in the second half.
11: McIntyre's goal, and it's in!
12: There it is. And McIntyre.
13: And McIntyre for getting her goal to add on to the assist she's already accomplished in this match. and Old Dominion keeps the scoring ways going. It's now 3-0.
0: Marshall returns home for Senior Day against ULM on Sunday at 3 in Huntington. Baseball now in Chicago. The Guardians beat the White Sox again in Game 4 of their American League Division Series. The Guardians take down the Chi Sox 9-5 to

0: set up a winner-take-all Game 5 on Saturday night in Cleveland. Lots of heroes for the Guardians, including a resurgent Jose Ramirez, who homered and drove in three runs.
1: Ramirez, deep drive, right field. A two-run go-ahead homer for the Guardians. In a game where they need to save their season, Ramirez delivers yet again.
0: The Guardians are looking to be the first team to come back from a 2-0 deficit to win a best-of-five playoff series since the 2017 Yankees. Here's Guardians manager Stephen Vogt on that six-run six that keyed Cleveland's second straight road playoff win over Chicago.
2: I just can't applaud our guys enough for the at-bats there. Obviously, we've seen Taylor. We know how good he is. All of our guys have, laid off the tough pitches, got some good pitches, didn't try and do too much, took what they were given, and we were able to just keep adding on. So really proud of the offense and the way they stepped up tonight.
0: Finally, in hockey, the who came to the Sharks in July scored the overtime game winner.
1: Stenberg with Wenberg. Off the bench is Nurse. He's open. He's got it. Shot. Score! Stenberg, the rookie, with the sweet dish, and the Sharks are flying home with 2 points.
0: All right, that's going to do it for The Sound of Sports. A quick break, and the follow-up file is coming next.
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0: Pens take on the Blue Jackets in Columbus tonight. They'll be looking to snap a two-game slide. In St. Louis last night, the Sharks topped the Blues 3-2 in OT. 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
9: Fall is here, and with it comes falling leaves, heavy rains, and chilly winds. 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
3: The Tampa Bay Buccaneers deserve a ton of credit for making Jalen Daniels their backup quarterback during the summer. It was a surprise on cutdown day when the Bucs decided to go with Daniels, undrafted rookie out of Kansas, over veteran Jake Browning. But that decision has paid dividends. Daniels did not play poorly in Tampa's loss this past Sunday to Green Bay and played well enough to win on Thursday night against the Cowboys. Good decision by the Bucs to have Daniels be the backup. I'm Nick Lissons.
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11: All right, welcome back. It is time now for the follow-up file. When we started our question of the day segment, we originally wanted to read all the responses, but we started getting too many to do that. Someone came in so late or even after the show was over. We couldn't find a way to get that stuff into the program until now with the follow-up file. Yesterday, we were talking about the Tom Cruise movie Digger. It's poised to lose $250 million, 250 mil. So the question of the day was, what's an example of a big movie flop or a quickly canceled TV series that you actually liked? Anthony in Clarksburg. Dave, there was a show called Going to California that went literally one season about 20 years ago. I liked it. Apparently, I was the only one. Jennings on X. Dave, for my teenage years, my so-called life, it aired in 94, 95, and even though it lasted only one season, it was ahead of its time. Bill and Nitro weighed in on this. Second City TV. Yeah, man, used to have to really wait to see that thing. It would air like at 1 o'clock in the morning on NBC. 304-282. Dave, what about Silicon Valley on Netflix? Silicon Valley was actually kind of a critically acclaimed show, and you can access it. Is it on Netflix? Because I thought it was on HBO. Anyway, I'll have to check that out. Wednesday, we had a question of the day about your pets. Because right now, more people own kittens than puppies. Dog ownership is down 5% since 2019. The question was, are you team dog or team cat? And has the cost of a living played a role in your choice? And what's the most unexpected cost you've run into as a pet owner? Scott Bartlett, my old friend Scott. Hey, man, don't be a stranger. Send me more stuff. He says, hey, team both. But we have neither. Once our pets died and our children left, we have so much more freedom to visit the grandkids by being an empty nest. But we both know that someday a kitty or puppy will show up on our doorstep and we will adopt once again. 304-210. Dave, I'm not team dog or cat. They tie you down too much. But if I joined one of those teams, it would be team dog. 304-545. Dave, I'm team dog. But I was not team $10,000 CAT scan that jumped out at the end of my last dog's life. The ER vet didn't even give us a chance for the option. Matt in Utah. Dave, given the choice between team man's best friend or team allergy, I'll be a dog lover forever. The worst unexpected costs are the ones that come near the end of life. You are definitely right about that. On Tuesday, we had a question of the day about parallel parking. Do you have good parallel parking skills? If so, would you be willing to prove that in a parallel parking contest? Coop, your wife answered this. Shannon sent this in. She goes, driving school paid off for me. I nailed parallel parking on my first and only driving test. I don't really enjoy it like somebody I know, my husband Dale, but I'll do it and awkwardly adjust forever. Also known to throw it into park and just

0: let Dale do it. Is that the case, Coop? Just slide over, honey. I'll do the parallel parking in the family.
1: I'm not saying I can park anything, but I can park most things.
0: All right. By the way, we got a ton of response to our questions of the day this week. Thanks to everybody who sent stuff in. We do the follow-up file every Friday at this time. Let's take a quick break. We'll wrap up hour number one in just a moment.
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4: 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Re-elect Mike Oliverio to the West Virginia State Senate this November 3rd. 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
0: Play-by-play of Morgantown versus Martinsburg Friday night. Then it's game night. University is on the road at Jefferson.
1: Helbig wants to take a shot. It is caught. It's Hayden George, 70 yards. Harrison Helbig to Hayden George.
0: We'll stream the Hawks and Jefferson as well as Clay Battelle versus Richwood at WAJR.com.
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2: 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Good afternoon. I'm Mike Nolting at the WAJR Anchor Desk. Metro News AccuWeather says tonight clouds and a low of 53. We've got the Metro News AccuWeather forecast coming up. The news is brought to you by Omega Commercial Interiors in Charleston and Morgantown, a proud West Virginia company. Well, Morgantown is the site for a Quad A title rematch tonight. Martinsburg and the Mohegans headline the Battle of the Unbeatens tonight at Pony Lewis Field. MHS head coach Sean Beiser.
3: This is going to be great. 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And, you know, they're a great football team. 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
2: 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Well, tomorrow, the Mountaineer Sports Network picks up pregame for the Arizona WVU matchup at Milan Pushkar Stadium at 9 a.m. The game kicks off at noon, and we'll have wall-to-wall coverage right here on WAJR. 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I've got the Metro News AccuWeather forecast next on the Voice of Morgantown.
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5: 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He's at the 20. 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
4: 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Kaler sidesteps a man. Kaler to the 10. Kaler to the 5. He's into the end zone for the touchdown. 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
6: Here's the Metro News AccuWeather forecast. This afternoon will bring mostly sunny skies and pleasant conditions with a high of 72. Tonight, expect partly cloudy skies with a low of 48. Tomorrow, anticipate sunshine filtering through high clouds and a high of 71. Come Sunday, brace for rain from tropical rainstorm Isaias, along with a high of 68. Monday, we'll see a couple of morning showers, then turning mostly cloudy with a high of 67. As we move into Tuesday, expect mainly cloudy conditions and a high of 75. With the Metro News AccuWeather forecast, I'm meteorologist Joe Lundberg.
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9: All right, welcome back to the show. Hour number two, how do you do? Metro News Hotline, getting you through the afternoon here on the old Metro News Radio Network. 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Coop, I'm kind of liking getting our show started a little bit earlier. 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
9: Feels pretty good. Don't forget, Sportsline's been expanded to 2 hours under this new format, so they go 5 to 7 every single day. But we'll be here for you, as we have been for since the before times. 2 to 5. 2 to 5 every weekday afternoon. All right, we got a lot of stuff to get into in this particular hour. We're going to reset our question of the day. It is Friday, and some things never change. And that means hour number two will kick off on Friday with Buy or Sell. Our contestants slash victims are all here So we'll play some buy or sell. That'll be coming up in just a sec. We've got the entertainment report that's coming up in about 20 minutes or so. And Aristotle Jones. Now, Aristotle Jones is in a new time slot. So he is on Fridays now at 3:33. So we'll be talking about musical talent in our state and places where you can go in West Virginia to hear live music. So that'll be coming up at 3:33 every Friday afternoon. We will also open up the On This Date file as we get a little closer to 4 o'clock. And the 4 o'clock hour is absolutely packed. We got Brad Howe from Sportsline dropping in to talk about Mountaineer football primarily. We'll play In or Out at 4:25. We've got Pat Strader and Beer Friday at 4:33. His time slot cannot be moved. Not without, special legislation. And then Brandon Lang hopefully will be here to pick some games against the line. That'll be around 4:45-ish before we get on out of here at 5 o'clock. Let's go ahead and do a quick reset on our question of the day. According to a new report, a quarter of American homes have two TVs, but one in five households have four or more. So here's the hotline question of the day, and it is sponsored by Selango Law. How many TVs do you currently have in your house? And what can you tell us about the oldest TV you have and why you still own it? How many TVs do you have in your house? And what can you tell us about the oldest TV you have and why you still own it? And Coop, I had a person who wanted a clarification. I'm not counting your laptop as a TV.
2: Okay.
9: I'm not counting your laptop as a TV. So it's got to be like old school TV. Old school TV, all right? So the text line here is 304-TALK, 304, 304-8255, 304. I'm on Exit Weekly, W-E-E-K-L-E-Y. Here's a text from Ed. Dave, I got five TVs, three bedrooms. Living room's got a huge 96-inch TV. Garage, I have no reason why, but no radios. I use the computer for the radio. Okay, well, there you go. We've got a bunch of text messages about this as well. And I want your stories about your old TVs. Let's see. Here's one. 304-951. Hey, Dave, I got seven TVs, two of which are outside. The oldest one is on the covered porch. It's been there for about 10 years.

0: I just streamed some yoga on it before I watched your show. Well, hello.
1: Yeah.
0: Hello out there.
1: Somebody watching your show.
0: Ryan, wave to the camera. And wave to the camera. No, but act like you mean it.
1: and follow the tally light. Is that the right one?
0: Please follow the you can watch our show now. We're on YouTube for some reason. We're also on Facebook Live. And, of course, the Metro News TV app. So a very, very pleasant video hello to all of you out there. All right, let's go ahead. And, it's time to play some buy or sell.
1: Before we do that,
0: quickly.
1: Sorry. We have Brandon Lane coming up.
0: Yeah.
1: And you and I talked about before the show started today that he has a new TV series coming out.
0: Right.
1: So it's Pickers versus Pros. And the gimmick there is that he takes people who consider themselves to be sports pickers, like that do things like on a radio show.
2: Like Dave.
0: And like me.
1: And then they do a contest, and it's going to be aired. So that's what they do. It's like people from the viewing audience who consider themselves pickers going up against the pros, people like Brandon. And I'm thinking when we get him on, we need to try to get on his TV show.
0: Bob, that's the least he can do for us.
1: I'm thinking that it has to be a segment where one of the segments, it's you versus him.
0: Oh, that would be so much fun. Yeah, you know, we have to reset this every once in a while. His life story is essentially the movie Two for the Money with Al Pacino and Matthew McConaughey. Matthew McConaughey plays Brandon Lang in the movie. The only difference in the movie is that in the movie, McConaughey was a former quarterback who got injured. Brandon Lang was actually a former point guard who got injured. But Brandon will be here, hopefully, fingers crossed, at around
1: Brandon's scheduled. For
0: yeah, he's scheduled. That's right. We've created a slot for him. We'll see if he fills it. All right, let's play some buy or sell. Three-man weave. I'm here. Coop's here. Ryan's here. Time for buy or sell. We were thinking every Thursday when Amy Smith comes on the show to talk about buying and selling stocks in the market. Why don't Coop and I and Ryan do a segment where we use the same idea for sports, music, pop culture, and more. So that's what we're doing today. So let's get started with buy or sell. Coop, you never get a chance to start. You always get short. The short shift here. Why don't you start?
1: I'll start. You know, this is, I don't mind starting today. I had a little bit of buy or sell sickness today, and meaning that I had three different topics that I liked all of them about the same. So I hope I went with the right one. There's a company called Shout Factory that spent 20 years putting forgotten TV and movies on disc. From cult shows to cartoons and horror to Japanese superhero series. It was a safety net for stuff you couldn't find online. Then, in 2023, a private equity firm invested in it, and by 2025 had merged Shout with another company. Now, physical media is a shrinking slice of their business, less than half of what it was and shrinking every year. Discs are sold, but through a Universal-run store, and the company is now chasing licenses for popular titles to feed free streaming channels. When it lost rights to one popular Japanese superhero franchise, it lost the rights to everything, the discs and the streams and everything all at once. So what my question is, and keep in mind that the Library of Congress estimates that in 2013 about 70% of all silent era feature films were lost, many early TV broadcasts that were not kept on physical media, and many that were, like some Doctor Who episodes, have been lost forever. And some streamers are pulling stuff off before they ever get a chance to make it, like Acme versus Coyote almost was. So the question today is for the panel, buy or sell, when the people who preserve our culture answer to investors, it's the weird stuff that suffers.
0: I'm gonna buy that. I mean, there were so many things lost in the early history of television that once they figured out how to record programs, they just didn't want to buy new tapes.
1: Yep.
0: So they just
1: taped over them.
0: They just taped over them. So there's like a tons of stuff back in that era that we no longer have. So I'm absolutely going to buy that.
1: And we're losing, like, Shout Factory was well known, and they had all kind. They were the first ones to have ALF. Now ALF is matriculated itself, and there's been some rights figured out with that. But they were the first ones to have that. There's a lot of, like, especially 80s, like, sitcoms and things like that, that they were really known for carrying American-wise, and they had tons of foreign properties, and they're losing the rights to all of those. I was checking it out the other day because it was a free service that I occasionally would try to find some, like, vintage stuff one to watch. They don't hardly have any anymore. What do you think, Ryan?
2: You know, I buy this, too. I think that, sorry, I lost my train of thought. I think that, like, you phrased it like the weird stuff suffers. which I don't entirely agree with, because I think there's a lot of good stuff in there, too.
1: It's really more of, like, the common player stuff. It's like the really bad stuff tends to get archived, because people kind of fetishize things that are so bad they're good or whatever.
2: Yeah.
1: And then, obviously, the Criterion stuff gets preserved, but it's the stuff that kind of falls in the middle that nobody really remembers for being particularly good or bad. It's just going to disappear.
0: Yeah, it's kind of scary, actually.
2: Yeah, your daytime television.
1: Yeah, or even you know, that series that I was trying to think of, a series that that Colin Hanks was in the other day. It was one for like two. I still can't remember the name of it. It may not exist anywhere anymore. Like, it may not be able to be found. If it's not like on Hulu or something, you may not be able to find it. I have no idea.
0: You know, this is kind of off topic, but it, I mean, I think we would all be really surprised and horrified at how some of this stuff that you think is archived and safe really isn't.
1: Yeah, that's absolutely true.
0: Really isn't. Absolutely.
1: Life in Pieces, by the way, was the name of the Colin Hanks series.
0: There you go. Ryan, what do you got?
2: All right. I like to push the envelope here. So here's a politics topic.
0: Well, wait a minute. We're a politics-free zone.
2: International politics, Dan.
0: I'll allow it.
2: So China and India share a border, but they have like a really weird border agreement. Basically, they set up this like 2-kilometer zone in between their actual borders where their border guards can fight each other, basically. But the problem is that none of them are allowed to use firearms. So you get like these pictures of border guards in like full high-tech tactical gear, but they're wielding like pole arms and clubs and rocks and sometimes just their bare hands. And occasionally skirmishes break out with between them, and the most recent one was in 2021, not too many years ago. So, buy or sell, more disagreements should be settled by medieval combat.
0: Oh. Well, I don't know. Medieval combat is still pretty awful.
1: I mean, maybe some jousting or something would be
0: still
1: interesting.
0: Still pretty.
1: Is that officially medieval? I don't want to want to be historically inaccurate.
2: Yeah, it is.
0: You know what, though, in the with the attitude you brought to this topic, I'm gonna buy it.
2: Cool.
0: I'm gonna buy it. I think that sounds pretty interesting.
2: Thank you.
1: There is something elegant to like pouring all of your hope into like a champion and just being like, hey man, these two people are going to battle, and whoever wins at this, that's who decides the fate of whatever it is. I mean, it could be anything from, you know, like state treaty and peace to like, you know, how long to microwave something for or whatever, you know.
0: Right. Yeah.
1: You can have a little battle to figure it out. I got to buy that.
0: Yeah, I think that's a good topic. So so they had a skirmish in 2021?
2: Yeah.
0: How many people were involved? Do we know?
2: A few thousand each side.
0: Wow.
2: Like, the Wikipedia page, like, lists the people involved as, like, Narendra Modi, Xi Jinping, and like their entire like government party. So
0: wow,
2: and like a few like different battalions, and their air force was involved too.
0: Wow,
2: I don't know how.
1: How do you medievally use an air force?
2: I don't know.
0: Well, that is curious.
2: Maybe they have like some trebuchets on standby.
1: I wonder if anybody like painted themselves like Mel Gibson from Braveheart and was like like riding up and down in front of him with
0: crazy.
1: A sword.
0: Yeah. This story would be so much better with pictures. All right, my topic. The NBA. The NBA is experimenting with 2 pieces of technology in the lead up to this season. The league announced earlier this week. Select exhibition games will include a smart basketball that has a Bluetooth sensor in it and can collect data for future use in real-time officiating decisions. The league said the information from the Wilson-developed connected balls will be used for research only and not affect calls made during games. All right? Guys, buy or sell. The idea of a game with no replays or tech involvement sounds like fun, but the Pandora's box on this has been opened. Fans, media, and maybe most importantly, gamblers have no tolerance for bad calls anymore. Once again, buy or sell. The idea of a game with no replays or tech involvement sounds like fun, but fans, media, and most importantly, gamblers have no tolerance for bad calls anymore. Buy or sell?
2: I'm going to sell.
0: You're going to sell?
2: Because bad calls are the bread and butter of a sports game. Here's the thing. People are like, oh, it's two teams against each other. No, it's three teams. The third team is the referees. Also, is like this super smart ball gonna

0: there would be ways to do it tastefully where you don't have to, everything doesn't have to be a replay and different things like that. But you're right, we've gone way past that. Like anything that we could have done in moderation is out the window, and now it's everything. And like you said, primarily it's because of the gambling, because if you lose a game or a score on a bad call, you get people being threatened. It's like, he actually did score that touchdown. I covered. Right. And then you got people like murdering folks because of that, right? So, I mean, you almost have to do this as a self-defense technique to keep people from crashing out for losing all their money in gambling. So that's a huge part of it. So, yeah, I definitely buy the concept. It's going to keep on getting inches, centimeters, milliseconds. It's all going to keep getting more and more exact. And you'll be able to bet up on it to the last second.
1: You know... Two things. Number one, one of the things I've enjoyed is the cameras that are now in the league centers where they go back and send the replays, and you can hear the replay officials actually talking.
0: It's kind of interesting.
1: It's kind of interesting.
0: The transparency is interesting.
1: But I mean, on the flip side, how much fun would it be, say, like the last exhibition game of the NFL season, before the regular season begins, that you would have like no replays?
2: Yeah.
1: You'd have no replays, no technology. It would just be like old school games, and we try to get back in our cars in about 2 hours and 45 minutes.
2: Here's the thing, Dave. Instant replays, smart balls, computers, anything. It's not human. You know what is human? A referee that makes a stupid call because he's blind, Dave. That's human.
0: Three blind mice, humanity. Right?
2: Yeah.
0: And you could kind of combine some of our concepts today, and if there's an argument over what would normally have been an instant replay, you just let fate decide it and let the two teams choose a champion, and then they could do medieval battle.
2: Yeah.
1: So there you go.
0: So within a football game, you could also have like a broadsword fight.
2: Yeah.
1: All right.
2: Honestly... Why don't they ask us for our opinions?
1: I really like how Coop just brought that home.
0: Yeah.
1: Just brought that
0: then
1: home.
0: Then you get the sports nuts, the gamblers, and the D&D thing. I mean, you get it all. Yeah. You get the Renfest to the sports bar. It's all good.
1: You know what? Yeah. That's a good place to stop. That's buy or sell. We do it every Friday at this new time, 3:06. We'll take a break and come back with the Entertainment Report in a minute.
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0: A rematch of the state championship game Friday night as Morgantown hosts the Martinsburg Bulldogs.
1: Twig looking for the end zone. Fires. Tanzer George in the corner. Touchdown. Mohegans.
0: Play-by-play of Morgantown versus Martinsburg. Friday night, then it's game night. University is on the road at Jefferson.
1: Helbig wants to take a shot. It is caught. It's Hayden George. 70 yards. Harrison Helbig to Hayden George.
0: We'll stream the Hawks and Jefferson as well as Clay Battelle versus Richwood at WAJR.com.
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5: Ryan Radke here from Sunday Night Football on Westwood One. Coming up, the Baltimore Ravens at the Atlanta Falcons. 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
7: Are the meanest people in the world. They terrify me to this day. If I'm on the street on like a Friday at 3 p.m. and I see a group of eighth graders on one side of the street, I will cross to the other side of the street, because eighth graders will make fun of you, but in an accurate way. They will get to the thing that you don't like about you. They don't even need to look at you for long. They'll just be like, ha ha. Hey, look at that high-waisted man. He got feminine hips. And I'm like, no, that's the thing I'm sensitive about.
8: That's really good. Really good. All right, it is almost 3:28, about halfway home, believe it or not, on this edition, the Friday edition of Metro News Hotline. 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
10: The Land is getting a post-Super Bowl debut. The new NFL drama from the creator of This Is Us and Paradise comes to Hulu on February 15th, 2027, the day after the big game. It follows the fictional families behind the Cleveland Browns and their lives on and off the field. The show stars Christopher Maloney, Mandy Moore, and Chase Crawford. Disney is the parent company of Hulu and ABC News. The Academy Museum of Motion Pictures has announced that Taylor Swift will headline their annual gala this year. This year's gala will honor actor Charlize Theron, Coleman Domingo, and filmmaker and composer John Carpenter.
11: Do you know anything about crypto?
10: Netflix has released the first trailer for The Altruists, the limited series about the convicted fraudsters Sam Bankman-Fried and Caroline Ellison. Stars Anthony Boyle and Julia Garner as the leading duo. The Altruist comes to Netflix on November 19th. Michelle Franzen, ABC News.
8: All right, we'll take a quick break here for news at the bottom of the hour. Oh, Aristotle Jones is going to join us next with another edition of Sounds Good West Virginia, putting the focus on musical talent in our state that needs more attention and where you can go in West by God to hear live music. This is Metro News, the voice of West Virginia.

0: Jeff Jenkins, a coal mining death in Kanawha County.
1: The victim is identified as Travis Price, who died in the accident Thursday night at the American Eagle Mine in Kanawha County. Governor Patrick Morrissey released the information Friday morning, but made no mention of the circumstances which led to Price's death. Price was a veteran coal miner with 24 years of experience. The State Office of Miners Health Safety and Training, along with MSHA, are conducting an investigation into what happened. Morrissey passed along his deepest condolences from he and his wife to Price's family, as well as his co-workers and all of those in the mining community. I'm Chris Lawrence, WVMetroNews.com.
0: Charleston Police Chief Scott Dempsey's retiring. He's been a member of the Capital City Force for 26 years. The last three as chief. Dempsey spoke with Metro News about the move.
2: So this is perfect timing for me, and an opportunity's come up, and we were fully prepared to mold Jason into the next chief, and I'm just thrilled to death that it's working out this way.
0: Dempsey speaking there about the new police chief, Jason Webb, named today by Charleston Mayor Amy Schuler Goodwin to replace Dempsey later this month. Webb is the current deputy chief. The State Division of Natural Resources says that the fall turkey season begins tomorrow in all 55 counties of the Mountain State. Now, the first segment of the fall turkey season goes from tomorrow through the 18th of October in all 55 counties. 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
3: Come on, Liam, let's go. Get open. Come on, go for it. Wake up. 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Oh, come on, use your head. I don't want it. 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
4: There he goes again. 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
5: That's what Liam wants.
4: That's what we all want.
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0: West Virginia will try and avoid a three-game losing streak when it plays Arizona tomorrow in Morgantown. Play-by-play man Tony Caridi says WV is a slight underdog heading into the Saturday noon kickoff.
7: You are home. They do have a long trip to get here. Now, they are an extremely good football team. Just one loss on the season to BYU, who very well could win the Big 12 Conference, and that was at BYU.
0: Tonight in the Mountain State, all of the high school football scores at WVMetroNews.com. 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

0: All right, welcome back to the show. Aristotle Jones, Sounds Good West Virginia, coming up in a matter of moments. We're going to reset our question of the day. Don't forget, a little bit later on in the half hour, we'll open up the On the State file, have the five things to know at 4 o'clock. Coming up at the top of the hour, the 4 o'clock hour's got Brad Howe talking about the Mountaineer game tomorrow, hosting Arizona at the stadium, high noon kickoff. It's a Cole Rush game. He'll hang out for In or Out. Pat Strader will be here for Beer Friday at 4:33. And Brandon Lang, hopefully, will be here at 4:45 this afternoon to pick some games, the West Virginia game, the Marshall game, and some of the other big games this weekend. And there's a bunch of them. I mean, the Red River Shootout is tomorrow. Georgia-Alabama's tomorrow. So we'll talk about that. That'll be coming up in about an hour. All right, question of the day. Sponsored by Selango Law. Nearly 9 out of 10 U.S. adults, 86%, own at least one TV, according to new data. Two TVs is the most common household setup at 25%, followed by one TV at 22% and three sets at 19%. Fewer Americans go beyond three screens. 11% own four, 5% own five, 2% own six. Households with more TVs also tend to have larger main screens. 56% of those with four or more TVs have a primary screen exceeding 50 inches compared to just 19% for single TV households. So here is the question, and it's sponsored by Selango Law. How many TVs do you currently have in your house? And what can you tell us about the oldest TV you have and why you still own it? How many TVs do you currently have in your house? And what can you tell us about the oldest TV you have and why you still own it? Text those in, 304-TALK, 304-304-8255, 304. I'm on Exit Weekly, W-E-E-K-L-E-Y, one word, three E's, W-E-E-K-L-E-Y. Quick check of some of the text messages. Oh, man, look at all these text messages here. Let's see, 304-594. Hey, Dave, my oldest TV is a Sony Trinitron from 1972. Given to me by my dad before grad school. Still works great. How about that? Coop, a 50-year-old TV. That's amazing.
1: That's not bad.
0: That is amazing. Let's see. 304-552. Dave and Coop, I still have an old Magnavox CRT for no reason other than Duck Hunt. That's right. That's funny.
1: I love it.
0: That is good. Let's see, 585-610. There's a new text number I don't recognize. Had to count them all, Dave. Two home TVs, eight portable TVs, including a 1979 black and white 5-incher that the Gen Z kids seem to be fascinated with at our house. All right, I want your TV stories in just a bit. Oh, by the way, Coop, before we get to Aristotle Jones, I watched episode one of the Saban documentary last night.
1: Oh, okay.
0: Okay, so ESPN last night, they preempted SportsCenter and stuck Saban in there for an hour. This is a six-part series on Nick Saban. I like Nick Saban. He's from Marion County. I don't know if I got five more hours in me for Nick Saban.
1: That's a lot of time to dedicate to someone. Yeah, man. I mean, he's fascinating. Don't get me wrong.
0: Yeah, part one, he's grumpy, but good-hearted. Okay. I don't know if I got five more hours of that. You know, grumpy but good-hearted. Got it. All right. Let's get Aristotle Jones. Let's bring him up to the stage. Here we go.
2: Oh, those West Virginia.
0: Oh, yeah. Aristotle Jones, Sounds Good West Virginia. Aristotle, how you doing?
3: Well, man, I'm grumpy but good-hearted.
1: Okay. I love that about you.
3: That was great.
0: You know, that's basically all I got from like episode one. A lot of angry footage from practice, and you know, he helped me be a man. You know, that kind of stuff. I don't know if I got five more hours of that in me. Maybe
3: well,
0: I do.
3: Okay. It's okay because we got lots of good live music you can catch this weekend, just in case you don't want to stay inside and watch a sports documentary.
0: Hey, man, didn't you tell me last week that you took last weekend off, but you're back at it performing this weekend?
3: Yeah. I'll be real busy. I'm going to be in Smithfield, Pennsylvania on Sunday performing at a haunted house, and then I'll be down in Charleston performing at the West Virginia Entrepreneurs Conference that's going on at the Embassy Suites there in Charleston, and then I'm heading to Carnegie Hall in Lewisburg on Thursday. So I'll be driving all around the state. Going to try to make a couple stops in some out-of-the-way places. Going to go visit Thurman, you know, West Virginia, that little out-of-the-way ghost town down there, and check out some scenes, shoot some footage, and just enjoy the leaves in the southern West Virginia coalfield.
0: Hey, man, that's a good call on Thurman. That is a real good call on Thurman. That's a good place to go fishing.
3: Oh, yeah. Well, hey, come on with me, man.
0: All right. All right. Let's talk about where we go in West Virginia right now to hear live music. And Pullman Square. Let's talk about it. What's going on over there?
3: Yeah, well, we're heading back down to Huntington. Last week we talked about the Loud, but we're going to head over to Pullman Square, where they've been doing lots of great outdoor music in Huntington. And coming up on October 17th from noon to 5 p.m., you better get your spoons ready and for a Huntington Chili Fest. And so in addition to the chili cooking contest, there's going to be a great day of music lined up on the Pullman Square stage with string therapy from noon to 2:30, the Tri-State Rock All-Stars featuring Jason Mays, Rodney Chris, and Julie Eplian, and Kelly Ray Davis and Don Henshaw. They're going to be on the stage from 2:50 to 5:30, and then you'll have Brian Hensley running the sound. So it'll be good music, good food, and it's all going down at Pullman Square in Huntington on October 17th at Chili Fest.
0: Yeah, Chili Fest, October 17th at Pullman Square in Huntington, begins at noon and runs till 5 o'clock. All right, what's our good sound of the week?
3: Well, our good sound of the week is coming out of Morgantown and the Tom Batchelor Band. Just like a good bowl of chili blends lots of spices and flavors, the Tom Batchelor Band blends reggae, ska, and funk into a dynamic rock group. They were established in 1999, and the band is well-known throughout the region for blending all those traditional sounds. They feature trumpet, trombone, saxophone, alongside their drums, keyboard, and guitars. And you catch them on stage at Bridge Day, which is coming up in Fayetteville next weekend, and you can catch them at Cantrell's Rafting. And they just released a brand new single called Rude for a Reason. So I think that maybe that is Grumpy but Good-Hearted. But here's Tom Batchelor Band with Rude for a Reason.
0: Let's have it.

0: Somebody's been listening to that first Specials album. You know?
1: You feel it.
0: And I'm there for it. That's a good sound. I like that.
1: Do you have the checkered shoes? Have you ever been in a ska band, Dave?
0: No.
1: You'd be good in a ska band.
0: Yeah, well, I don't disagree with that, but
1: I do. Some suspenders.
0: I do have a worn out copy of that first Specials album. That was good. That was good. I enjoyed that.
1: Yeah.
0: Tell me about a cool concert coming up. Oh, let's go to Hinton.
1: Going to Hinton, if you happen to have any time in your schedule and you have a little bit of an adventurous spirit, this weekend is the weekend to drive all the way down to Hinton, West Virginia. Now, I'm going to warn you in advance, there is no straight way to Hinton. You're going to be going over a mountain one way or the other, but when you get there, the views and the vistas are just spectacular as you see the collision and the confluence of the two rivers there and this little railroad town there. Hinton Railroad Days is going on this weekend, and it's one of Southern West Virginia's most enduring fall traditions. It's held annually in downtown in the historic district of Hinton, and it celebrates the railroad culture. There's going to be 3 days of live music. There's also going to be a bustling atmosphere with 80 craftsmen, artisans, and food vendors, a beer garden, an all-new kids zone that has a bounce house and a climbing wall, and they have two different stages. So you're going to be getting Jonah Carden, Leroy Green and the Meanies, Nothing Noble, the dynamic duo, Option 22, the Carpenter Ants, Matt Mullins and the Bring Downs, the Heavy Hitters, Ben Fishin', Woodbine, and the act we're going to feature today, the Holler Generals, will all be performing all throughout the weekend. So I'm telling you, if you have a little bit of time and you want to make a nice, beautiful drive and catch up the fall foliage, head down to Hinton this weekend for the Railroad Days. But if you want to hear some good music, here's the Holler Generals with Smokin' Honeysuckle.
0: All right, let's have it.

0: Coop, did he just say he killed a panther with a pocket knife?
1: I think so.
0: Did you? Can we hear that part again? Can you play that again,
1: Coop? It was kind of Beckish, it seemed like.
0: Yeah, no, this is the beginning part where he talks about the pocket knife and he kills a panther.
1: Yeah, I got you.
0: Okay, let's hear that again.

0: Okay. All right. So
1: I think those might be separate prepositions.
0: Well, I don't know, man. I mean,
2: he said he killed a panther with a pocket knife.
0: He said he killed a panther before he was grown,
1: and then he had a pocket knife with a string in his comb.
0: I think that's the
1: age he was.
0: Well, I was thinking maybe that was like the trap somehow. Like he
1: like had a Scooby-Doo trap.
0: Yeah, he's just like, you know, pulled the cone with the string, and then when he got close enough to the panther, that's when he let him have it. Yeah. I don't know.
1: Well, that's what's so beautiful about music.
0: So many questions from the Holler Generals.
2: You know, growing up in West Virginia, country boys get into some fun, and we don't always talk about it.
0: but in this case, they put it in the song. Hey, man, you were right in the pocket today with a couple of my favorite places, Thurman and Hinton. That was really well played. Hey, so what's going to be on your show tomorrow morning that many of these affiliates will hear?
2: Well, we're talking to the Soda Pop Gypsies tomorrow. They're going to talk about, you know, what it's like having a day job, putting out an album, recording and all this fun stuff. And they're a great band. They tour around a lot of fairs and festivals this summer. And I catch up with Jamie Kittle, and she just talks about her love for music and her partner that she makes music with. It's just going to be a great episode. Everybody should definitely tune in.
0: Sounds good. And for people out there who, you know, we're in a new time slot. You're in a new time slot.
2: I know.
0: For people who are hearing this segment for the very first time, how do they get in touch with you if they want to get more publicity for somebody that's in a local band or maybe someplace they can go to hear live music? How do they do it?
2: Well, you can just shoot me an email to soundsgood@wvradio.com or visit aristotlejones.com and shoot me a message from there. And I tell you what, you can get your music played right after school, too.
0: There you go. Sounds good. Aristotle, thanks for jumping on, man. Great stuff. I'll talk to you next week.
2: We'll talk to you next week.
0: All right, let's take a quick break, and we'll open up the On This Date file in a moment.
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13: 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Kaler to the 10. Kaler to the 5. He's into the end zone for the touchdown.
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0: Massive corporate data centers in your backyard, and you get no say. That's what Mike Oliverio voted for when he stripped local communities of their power to push back against data centers. 30 years in Charleston, and he's forgotten who he works for.
1: I'm John Williams. 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
0: This November, take back your voice. 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
3: Ryan Radke here from Westwood One. 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At 3-1, Josh Allen and Buffalo are coming off their first loss of the season last week, while Matthew Stafford and the Rams picked up a big fourth quarter comeback win against the Eagles. Should be a good one. Bills at the Rams coming up on Monday Night Football.
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5: All right, welcome back. 8 till the hour. Time to crack open the On This Date file. We'll start with the birthdays, as we always do, and we'll start with the sports birthdays. One of my favorite players ever for the Pirates, Freddie Pottak, the Flea. He was a three-time All-Star. He's in the Kansas City Royals Hall of Fame, 82 years old today. Mike Singletary, the former linebacker of the Bears, 67. Brian Roberts, outstanding player for the Orioles, second baseman, 49 years old today. Scott Bakula, the word is he's going to get a new show on CBS. He's 72 years old today. Sean Lennon is 51 years old today. Tony Shalhoub from Monk is 73. John O'Hurley, Jay Peterman from Seinfeld, 72 years old today. Megan Maroney, the singer, 29 years old today. And actor and comedian Robert Wall is 75. Man, you remember that show Arliss on HBO? It had one of the best opens. Could play me the open from Arliss on HBO.
6: For most of us, the dream of becoming a champion remains a fantasy. But for a special few, it is very much a reality. We cheer them. We live through them. Athletes are our last warriors. My job is to make their dreams come true. My name is Arliss Mikus. I represent athletes. These are my stories. Don't know what it is that makes
5: me love you. There you go. Robert Wall. Happy birthday, 75 today. Birth anniversaries, former Pirate pitcher Bob Moose, born on this date in 1947. Threw a no-hitter in 69. He was part of the 1971 World Series team. He died when he was only 29 years old on this date in 1976. On his birthday, killed on his birthday, two-car accident on Route 7 in Ohio in Martins Ferry as he was coming back from a golf tournament at Bill Mazeroski's golf course, Bob Moose. On this date, 1969, the last Supremes record with Diana Ross is released. Someday we'll be together.

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0: Massive corporate data centers in your backyard, and you get no say. That's what Mike Oliverio voted for when he stripped local communities of their power to push back against data centers. 30 years in Charleston, and he's forgotten who he works for.
1: I'm John Williams. I've lived here my whole life, and I believe the people who call this place home, not Charleston politicians or big tech corporations, should decide what happens in our own backyard.
0: This November, take back your voice. 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
3: When I say I'm a Christian, I'm not shouting that I'm clean living. I'm whispering I was lost, but now I'm found and forgiven. When I say I'm a Christian, I don't speak of this with pride. I'm confessing that I stumble and need Christ to be my guide. When I say I'm a Christian, I'm not trying to be strong. I'm professing that I'm weak and need His strength to carry on. When I say I'm a Christian, I'm not bragging of success. I'm admitting that I have failed and need God to clean my mess. When I say I'm a Christian, I'm not claiming to be perfect. My flaws are far too visible, but God believes I am worth it. When I say I'm a Christian, I still feel the sting of pain. I have my share of heartaches, so I call upon His name. When I say I'm a Christian, I'm not a holier-than-thou. It's just I'm a simple sinner who received God's good grace somehow. He took our punishment for sin. He can forgive our sins. Have a good day. From Success Floor Covering, Oakland.
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6: 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High school football around the state of West Virginia tonight. Lots of tasty games, including Martinsburg at Morgantown. And don't forget about game night. When your game's over, tune into game night. College football tonight. Iowa at Washington and 8th-ranked BYU will host Iowa State. The Penguins are in Columbus to take on the Blue Jackets. And the Caps will host the Rangers. This is Metro News, the voice of West Virginia.

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1: Take it seriously. I'm Lisa Brady, Fox News. That warning for the National Hurricane Center and several states as Isaias moves in. A Category 3 hurricane expected to make landfall tonight between the Florida Panhandle and Alabama.
2: Folks who are in the path of this storm should know that this is not just going to be a random tropical system. It's going to be a strong hurricane, and it's going to potentially do a lot of damage.
1: Florida Governor Ron DeSantis just holding a briefing with the storm centered less than 125 miles south of Pensacola now. A storm surge of up to 9 feet possible in some areas. But after landfall, Isaias can cause more flooding.
3: Overnight tonight, moving through Alabama and expanding out into Mississippi and especially Georgia and the Carolinas tomorrow, and then up to the northeast for the moisture as we get to Sunday.
1: Fox Weather's Brian Norcross. Meantime, Hurricane Simon also gaining strength. Now a Cat 2 storm as it approaches Mexico's Pacific coast this weekend. Southwestern Mexico could face life-threatening flooding and mudslides. President Trump makes a move aimed at lowering fuel prices, just posting he has a deal with President Putin to get diesel from Russia. This after a phone call expected to focus on pushing for more information about a suspected plague death in Russia. Now President Trump says Russia will supply more than 300,000 tons of diesel now, another 500,000 tons in November, and then a million more. Ukraine's president criticizing the decision. He says letting Russia sell petroleum products is an investment in war. Vice President J.D. Vance says he's not sure a plan to live stream the military execution of the Fort Hood shooter will happen, but also tells reporters,
4: if it's ultimately live streamed, I'm not going to be watching it.
1: The Pentagon has faced bipartisan pushback over Secretary Hegseth's announcement. The president recently signing off on a death by firing squad for Nadal Hassan, who killed 13 people, opening fire on U.S. soldiers in Texas. 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
10: 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Good afternoon. I'm Mike Nolting at the WAJR Anchor Desk. The news is brought to you by Fred L. Jenkins Funeral and Cremation, helping you build the tribute of a lifetime. Metro News AccuWeather says tonight clouds and a low of 53 degrees. Got the Metro News AccuWeather forecast coming up. Well, Governor Patrick Morrissey and federal officials launched the Newborn Essentials Support Toolkit program in Morgantown today. The national program will provide tools and information to new families to help them make smart, healthy choices. Vice President of Government Affairs for the WVU Health System, Karen Bowling.
11: Quite honestly, a new baby is wonderful for all of us, but for some parents, there are challenges associated with that.
10: 2,000 of the kits have been released in West Virginia. Well, the Mountaineers have Arizona tomorrow in Morgantown for a noon kick. Sportsline co-host Greg Hunter says the defensive scheme will be much less complicated this week.
12: Sounds well and good, but that also opens something up for Arizona if they identify holes in whatever the new formula is.
10: A pregame starts here on the Mountaineer Sports Network at 9 o'clock tomorrow morning. When you see news, text news to 35651. Fair 71 in Morgantown. The Metro News AccuWeather forecast is coming up next on the Voice of Morgantown.
13: Here's the Metro News AccuWeather forecast. This afternoon will bring mostly sunny skies and pleasant conditions with a high of 72. Tonight, expect partly cloudy skies with a low of 48. Tomorrow, anticipate sunshine filtering through high clouds and a high of 71. Come Sunday, brace for rain from tropical rainstorm Isaias, along with a high of 68. Monday, we'll see a couple of morning showers, then turning mostly cloudy with a high of 67. As we move into Tuesday, expect mainly cloudy conditions and a high of 75. With the Metro News AccuWeather forecast, I'm meteorologist Joe Lundberg.
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16: 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It's 4:06 in West Virginia. Time to start the third and final hour of our program today. Metro News Hotline, thanks so much for tuning in today, folks. 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And don't forget, you can see us, too. Coop, the gig is up in terms of watching our show. We're on YouTube and Facebook Live and the Metro News TV app, so you can watch us as well if that's what you want to do. 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We will take a quick peek at what happened in the financial markets today, reset our question of the day. Brad Howe from Sportsline is going to be here in just a couple moments. A lot of Mountaineer things going on. By this time tomorrow, think about this. By this time tomorrow, the Arizona WVU football game will be over. Huh. I wonder how we'll be feeling about this time tomorrow. So we'll talk a little bit about that. That's coming up. He'll hang out for In or Out 4:33. Pat Strader will be by with a hotline tradition. Hashtag Beer Friday. Questions about beer and the craft beer industry will be answered. If you got a thought or a question for Pat, send me a text on that, 304-TALK-304, 304-8255-304. And Brandon Lang will swing by at around 4:45-ish to pick some games against the line and the totals. And we got some really tasty games. WVU, Marshall, at Texas, Oklahoma, Georgia, Alabama. We got some good games this weekend. So we'll be picking those. That'll be at 4:45. All right, let's go ahead and take a quick peek at what happened in the financial markets today. Good day on the Dow. The Dow was up 0.8%, gained 423 points, closing at 51,654. S&P 500 up 0.6%, adding 46 points, 7,811. NASDAQ up 0.2%, added 172 points today, 27,366 at the close. In the among stocks related to West Virginia, kind of a mixed bag today. Amazon, and the techs did okay. Amazon was up 3.4%, gained $8.54, 262.60 at the close. But the big story today in the market, at least in the telecom, was the news that Elon Musk, SpaceX, is getting into the phone business. And that turned a couple of the players, veteran players in this space, way down today. AT&T, for example, was down nearly 10% today, losing $2.41 a share, ending the session at $22.19. So essentially the gains that AT&T had collected for the entire year, gone in a day. Similar story with Verizon. Verizon was down 8.6% today, losing $3.91, $41.73 at the close. In the energy space, oil flat, down but only 18 cents. WTI and the NYMEX closed at $91.31. Natural gas trading at the moment up 3 cents at $3.19 per unit. Bitcoin today. Bitcoin is up 0.6%, tacking on a little more than 530 points a coin, going for 82,268. Of course, crypto trades 24/7. And in the commodity space, gold today up 1.5% at $61.60 up. And gold announced going for $4,215 at the close. And silver was up 2.5%.

0: percent today, added $1.52, $61.47 an ounce heading into the weekend. All right, here's our question of the day. Question of the day, and it's sponsored by Selangor Law. According to a new report, a quarter of American homes have two TVs, but one in five households have four television sets or more. So the question of the day, how many TV sets do you currently have in your house? And what can you tell us about the oldest TV you have and why you still own it? Question of the day, how many TVs do you currently have in your house? What can you tell us about the oldest TV you have and why you still own it? The text line, 304-TALK-304, 304-8255-304. I'm on Exit Weekly, W-E-E-K-L-E-Y, 103-E's, W-E-E-K-L-E-Y. All right, let's get Brad Allen here from Sportsline to talk about the big WVU football game tomorrow. Brad, good afternoon. Thanks for coming on the show.
1: Hello, Dave. Good afternoon to you.
0: Hey, man. You know, Coop, weigh in on this. Brad, you've been doing this last hour segment with me on Friday for how long? We've been doing this a couple of years, right?
1: Oh my goodness.
0: You know?
1: Yeah, double digit years at least.
0: Yeah.
1: Right?
0: Coop, doesn't Brad need like some walk up music?
2: Well, it used to be the fanfare was his walk-up.
0: Oh, that's
2: music.
0: Right. But now
1: yeah, I always claim that. I know it wasn't mine, but I always claim that.
2: I mean we can do back to back, so it was sort of his de facto walk up music.
0: That's a really great point. So we still have the fanfare, but now it ends the show on Friday. But we need some walk up music for you, Brad. What would you suggest? You got anything in mind?
1: Oh my gosh. I leave that to you two, the musical experts. Okay. That is not my strong suit.
2: I'll come up with something.
0: Yeah, all right, we'll work on
2: that. We'll figure out something to open up 4 o'clock hour on Friday with. Okay. That'll be Brad's spot.
1: There you go.
2: Be good.
0: So let's talk a little bit about Arizona and WVU at the stadium tomorrow at high noon. It's a critical game, maybe more so for West Virginia because, you know, we talked a little bit about this last week. WVU's not going to the Big 12 championship game if they go 0-3 in league play. Is that a fair statement?
1: Yeah, but I don't know that was ever a realistic expectation of this team either. So
0: okay.
1: To me, this is one of those, you're coming into this season trying to climb the next rung on the ladder here and see how deep you can take it. And certainly last week's loss in Iowa State set you back a bit. But you're, Dave, yeah, I keep saying this, as bad as the defense looked, you're one stop away from staring at 4-1 with Michael Hawkins playing as well as any quarterback in the country with two straight home games coming. So you're still, as bad as it's looked for 2 weeks on that one side of the ball, you're not far off from having shown really significant improvement. So I think that's what you have to see. Now, you turn around and can't get tomorrow, and that's three losses in a row. Now it becomes hard to start to identify wins on the back end. I get it. But you get tomorrow, and you got Cincinnati coming in here as you're sitting 4-2. Okay, you got a chance to win some games still.
0: All right, so Arizona's here. They're here. They got here last night. Did they get here in time to go to the stadium last night? And what do you think's happening with this team that's hanging around the hotel all day long?
1: Well, I do think that's part of why, if you go back and look at the numbers, and we talked about this on Three Guys a little bit, how much teams have struggled when they come west to east and play in this 9 a.m. body clock kickoff time. That's part of it. And coaches love their routine. They don't want to get out of it. And when you have to travel that far and then start at an odd time and you're getting those guys up having breakfast earlier than they normally do, hopefully that contributes. I hope that's one of those situations where West Virginia can take advantage of it. They jump early and Arizona can never get its footing. Now, listen, the X and O matchup is probably more critical to that side of it. You can ask Brandon Lang about this today when he comes on. Dave, I'll be honest. I'm shocked the line opened at 2.5 and went to 3. I mean, this is one of those. You know this. You follow it. I follow it. When it's a stinky line, what do they tell you, Dave?
0: Just go with
1: Lean
0: it.
1: Lean into the stink.
0: That's right.
1: Just and that would
0: it.
1: Be West Virginia this week. So I think there's some of those things pointing in West Virginia's favor. We know the X and O part. You've got a struggling defense against one of the best passers in the league, if not the best passer. And you've got to find a way to get pressure on him. If you do, this might turn out in West Virginia's favor.
0: Yeah, Fafita's a really interesting case, right? I mean, and he's kind of a vanishing breed. I mean, how many really successful quarterbacks are going to extinguish all of their eligibility at the same school? That's just kind of a throwback.
1: I think Tony had this on Three Guys, and if I'm not mistaken, so bear with me if I'm off a little bit. I think the number was one of five FBS quarterbacks to stay at his school for 4 years.
0: Wow.
1: So, yeah, to your point, it's very rare in today's day and age. And he's a good one. It's not like it's a guy that's like, he's kind of just been okay. He's been very good since day one, since he was a freshman, and he has stayed there. So this is a heck of a challenge. There's no question.
0: Yeah. I mean, back in the day, if you were a backup, you'd stay at a school too.

0: 2 or 3 years, and then finally it's like, you know, Bubba's finally getting a chance to start as a senior. That's really not the case here. He's been playing a lot for a long time. All right, let's look at the other side here, too. I mean, nobody's really been able to stop entirely West Virginia's ground game. They've been going for almost 300 yards a game, and now Arizona rolls in after they pretty much stuffed Cincinnati last week. They're 11th in the country when it comes to stopping the run. How much success do you think West Virginia has running the football against that gang tomorrow?
1: Great question. They not only shut down Cincinnati, who was number 7 in the country coming in, they were averaging nearly 300 yards per game. They held BYU about 90 yards short of what they had been averaging on the ground. So that's a good run team as well. I think the argument just always is, and we made this going into the Iowa State game, who had very good run defense numbers, even though they had played Utah and Iowa, two teams that love to run it. You haven't seen Hawkins and Cook, and Hawkins in particular, and that's the matchup I'm watching most closely. We know West Virginia doesn't have much margin for error. They have got to keep operating at this elite level offensively. I'm watching the blitz-happy nature of this Arizona defense against the guy in Michael Hawkins who leads the nation in scramble yards per carry. And you harken back to the 05, 06, 07 time, Dave, and you'd sit around with Rich, and he'd say, hey, this team likes to blitz. And then you'd giggle and laugh about that because it's like, oh, is that right? Come on with your blitz against Pat White. So I'm interested to watch that matchup. Does Arizona have to back that down and not be as aggressive? Or are they able to get home on Hawkins, which is really going to make this offense sputter? Or is Hawkins going to do what he's done all year and break loose and have some wide open green space over there in Milan Puskar Stadium? So I can't wait to watch how this Arizona defense tries to take on this vaunted running game of West Virginia.
0: So, you know, Hawkins and Cook have been getting their flowers because they've been putting up big numbers in the ground game. When you looked back at a couple of these games that West Virginia's lost the last couple of weeks, the numbers are there, but how are we supposed to assess how well the offensive line is playing? Because, I mean, when Hawkins is getting touched in the backfield, man, he's his escapability has been pretty amazing these last couple of weeks.
1: Yeah, I think you're right on. I think there's two parts to this. I think there's no question the offensive line is significantly better than what it was last year. They have stepped forward. But there is still work to be done. This is far from a finished product, and I think Rick Trickett would tell you that as well, and probably didn't expect it to be finished 5 games into this season with all new guys up front. It's going to continue to get better. You're starting a true freshman at left tackle who's going to be a great one, but there's a learning curve for Kevin Brown at this point. To your point, 87% of Hawkins' yards so far have come after contact. So he's making a ton of hay by himself, and he has been fantastic. And so that's got to keep up. You'd like that offensive line to keep improving, keep coming along, clear some space. And we are seeing Cam Cook have success running behind it. So it's almost like Hawkins loses it up after they decide to shut out Cook first. And then there goes Hawkins making hay around the outside and the edges and up the middle. Then they try and close that off, and here comes Cam Cook late to punish them once they've focused on Hawkins. So it's a great 1-2 punch. The offensive line is better, but it's still got some work to do.
0: All right, let's take a quick break. We'll come back. We'll play some in around in just a moment. Stay tuned.
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0: Bucks decided to go with Daniels, undrafted rookie out of Kansas, over veteran Jake Browning. But that decision has paid dividends. Daniels did not play poorly in Tampa's loss this past Sunday to Green Bay and played well enough to win on Thursday night against the Cowboys. Good decision by the Bucks. Now Daniels be the backup. I'm Nick Costos.
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10: All right, welcome back to the show, 422. Pat Strader with Beer Friday coming up in about 10 minutes. Brandon Lang should be here in about 25 minutes. Oh, look, Ryan's joined the show. How you doing, man? What's the problem?
11: What?
10: What's the problem, Ryan?
11: Nothing.
10: Not the problem? He's giving me the evil eye in here, Coop. Now viewers can see it.
12: Can see that evil eye.
10: Can see the evil eye.
12: You've talked about it a lot now.
10: Give me the evil eye on here.
12: We need to get a t-shirt made of it.
10: All right, time to play in or out. Every day at this time, we focus on the stuff you talk about at the office. We call it, ironically enough, in or out. The setup is simple. Three categories, food or beverage, gut reaction. Finally, this one's about a celebrity. The topics of which change daily. Let's get started. Food or beverages up first. Coop, are you ready to go?
12: Yes, I am.
10: Because it was on this date in 1891, Otto Schoening was born. He was the founder of the Curtis Candy Company in 1916. The Buttermaker came 10 years later. Butterfinger, excuse me.
12: Oh, okay.
10: Not Buttermaker. What am I thinking? Talking about the movie? No. No, a Butterfinger was introduced in 1926. What's your take on Butterfinger, in or out?
12: Well, let's see. Buttermaker is Bad News Bears, right?
10: Yeah, that's right.
12: Yeah, right. But Butterfinger, it's not a complicated relationship. It used to be one of my favorite candy bars. As an adult, I can't really eat it all that much. It's a little too chewy. It gets in my teeth. You know, I don't know. Like, I don't really love it as an adult. However, memories reign supreme, and I kind of like the idea of the Butterfinger still, so I'll be in.
10: Okay, yeah. Buttermaker. I told you not to park so close to the field.
12: Yeah, hey,
10: what are you thinking about doing there? Butterfinger, Ryan. In or out?
11: You know,
10: 100-year anniversary.
11: Wow. I'm one of those annoying people who's like, oh, I don't like texture. I don't like the texture of the food. But yeah, that's me. And I don't like the texture of Butterfinger. It's too flaky. It's too crunchy. I don't like it. I'll be out.
10: Wow. I did not see this going this way. No, wait a minute. Brad's next. Brad's not going to be out on Butterfinger, is he?
12: I don't think so. We'll see.
10: Well, let's find out. I didn't think you guys would be out on Butterfinger. Brad, Butterfinger, in or out?
13: I would say those are two elite breakdowns by the fellas, because you're right. They are flaky. It is weird how that breaks apart on you if you bite in. Coop, you're right. It does get stuck in the teeth. All negatives to the Butterfinger. My only issue, guys, is that I like so many other types of candy bars better than I do Butterfinger. It's not that I don't like Butterfinger, but it's hard to fit it in the rotation. There's only so many minutes, Dave.
12: Yeah, I heard.
13: It's hard to get it into the rotation. I'm slightly in on Butterfinger.
10: What? Oh, okay. You were slightly in. For a minute there, I thought I was on Earth 2.
11: He couldn't commit.
13: I'm in.
10: No, he committed. He committed. I'm in on Butterfinger. In on Butterfinger. And happy 100 years of Butterfinger, Corliss Candy Company.
12: Remember Bart Simpson?
10: Yeah, that's right.
12: He did.
10: He did. Gut Reaction is next. New York City is extending its late-night soccer program after a successful summer pilot. The New York parks keep the floodlights on in five urban soccer fields, one per borough, from

0: 10 p.m. to 2 a.m., giving night shift workers a chance to play. They're leaving the lights on. The program drew over 4,500 participants across 696 field bookings. Leaving the lights on so we can play late into the night. In or out, Coop? Leaving the lights
1: on. When I was in my early 20s, I had a buddy of mine who, the old Roosevelt Junior High, now middle school, had some kind of connection where we got into that gym and turned on the lights and would play all, basketball all night long. We did that for a couple years after that school closed. You got to turn the lights on and play at night. Absolutely. You got to be in.
0: Ryan, leaving the lights on so we can play our games after dark. In or out?
2: Sure. Yeah, I'll be in.
0: Gonna be in?
1: Ryan's out there on the pickleball court, I think.
0: Brad, leaving the lights on at the park so we can play our games after the sun goes down. In or out?
3: I'm with Coop. The longer you can play, the better you get it in when you can get it in. But my one little caveat, as a parent, if I'm having to take my kids there and wait around, then it's too late, throws off everything. So I'm not in on that. But general principle, yes. In. Let's play.
0: As a kid, the saddest thing would be when the lights would go out. You know, it's like, it's over.
1: At first, I thought this was for the kids, and I was going to be like, we need it because they don't want kids anywhere anymore.
0: Oh, that's right. That's right.
1: It's like we need places that we can take kids. They don't want them anywhere.
0: Yeah, so I'm in on that. All right, finally, this one's about a celebrity. We talked about it briefly in the Crosstalk segment. The Nick Saban documentary started last night on ESPN. It preempted SportsCenter. Part one of six. 6 hours of Nick Saban. Nick Saban, Coop, in or out?
1: I'm definitely in on Nick. There's no question about that. But I got to tell you that this is the type of thing that I would, like, consume in a book. Like, I read biographies. I like reading biographies and stories about people. This is something that, in a book is compelling to me. As a video series or something like that, I'm not so sure.
0: Brian, Nick Saban, West Virginia native, college football elite coach, meh coach of the Dolphins, Nick Saban.
2: Not going there.
0: Brad, Nick Saban, in or out?
3: I'm like Coop. I would read a book about this. I will get to the documentary, but it might not be until May. The time of year for me. I know why you release it now, obvious reasons. I can't get to it yet. I don't have enough time right now to do it. In on Saban, certainly the West Virginia connection makes that. I do think this would be some fascinating content. I'd love to see behind that curtain a little bit.
0: I think this was interesting that it debuted last night, and if you're an ESPN Plus subscriber, all six parts are available right now. So you could binge it if you wanted to.
1: So your weekend's set.
0: No, man. I don't know if I got five more hours of Nick Saban. I'm just honest. Just on, being
3: Are
0: honest
3: you
0: here. No, I'm not out.
2: You just got to watch the first hour and the last
1: and
2: hour.
1: And the last.
0: That's the way I roll.
1: Watch it the weekly way.
0: That's the way I roll. Yeah, slightly in on Saban. Brad, thank you. Appreciate it.
3: Thanks, guys. See you.
0: We'll take a break. And Beer Friday's next. This is Metro News, the voice of West Virginia.

0: I'm Jeff Jenkins. The Category 3 hurricane that will hit the U.S. at around 10 o'clock tonight has caused the National Weather Service to issue a wind advisory for a section of West Virginia stretching from McDowell County northeast to Randolph County. The heavy winds will begin tomorrow night, continue until about midday Sunday. Metro News meteorologist Brian Hughes says there could be some tiny tornadoes form.
1: So we could have some of those spawned, but they're going to be very, very small. Typically, these tornadoes last anywhere from maybe 60 to 90 seconds all the way up to 2 or 3 minutes, and that's about it.
0: The state will also get rain beginning late tomorrow afternoon through most of Sunday. A Bridgeport-based work transportation contractor got outbid for its services for Antero Resources.
2: As many as 200 ECM Energy Services workers in the West Virginia Traffic Management Division in Bridgeport will likely be idled after negotiations to renew their contract with Antero Resources failed. Well, the company has worked with Antero for the last decade. The layoffs will begin October 18th when the contract expires. Neither company has responded to a request for comment. I'm Mike Nolting for WVMetroNews.com.
0: Now, we have heard from Antero, which says ECM simply got outbid for the services. A coal miner is dead after an accident in eastern Kanawha County, identified as 24-year veteran of coal mining, Travis Price. 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
3: As mentioned, rain from the hurricane remnants will get into West Virginia tomorrow. That could impact tomorrow night's game in Huntington between Marshall and Coastal Carolina. Steve Cotton's the play-by-play man for the Herd.
4: I always think that it favors the team that likes to throw the ball as long as the ball's dry. Now, if it's raining hard enough that the ball's wet and slippery, then that's difficult to throw and catch. That's a part of it. How hard is the rain?
3: High school football games dry in the state tonight. From the Metro News Anchor Desk, I'm Jeff Jenkins.
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0: All right, welcome back. 26 till the hour. Pat Strader Beer Friday coming up in a sec. Man, we got some tasty high school football games tonight. Coop, what do we got on the network? Let's see, 58, our flagship, has got the big GW game tonight, right?
1: Yeah, that's GW. Princeton at George Washington up on the hill. That will be at 7:30, pregame and kickoff on 580 in Charleston. On Superstar Country, 96.1 KWS in Charleston, it's going to be Point Pleasant at Hoover. Maybe one of the best, if not the best team in the state, certainly one of the best teams in the
0: state. No doubt. And there's a lot of buzz around the game that's going on in Morgantown tonight. Martinsburg is at Morgantown. I guess the Bulldogs are a slight favorite. I guess.
1: Always a big, big clash.
0: Some other of the better games. North Marion at Elkins is kind of a tasty game tonight. Spring Valley at Bridgeport tonight. Cameron at Frontier, Ohio. South Harrison at Doddridge County. And West Union might be pretty interesting, too. And Huntington is at Parkersburg tonight.
1: Looks like we have Nitro at Wheeling Central on the Metro News TV as well.
0: Oh, there you go. There you go. All right, let's get into Beer Friday. So let's hear some of the beer music. Let's get into it. Pat Strader coming up. By the way, you can send us a text for Pat at 304-TALK-304, 304-825-5304.

0: Beer o'clock. All right, Pat Strader, let's bring him up to the stage. Hashtag Beer Friday, where we talk about craft beer and the craft beer industry in our state. How you doing today, Pat?
1: I'm doing great, Dave. Happy Beer Friday.
0: So where are you today? Are you at home? Are you at the office? Did you pull your mountain bike off to the side of the road? Or are you calling us from the passenger side where your wife is driving? You know, I never know where you are.
1: Yeah, well, you know what? I've been traveling a lot. I actually just got back from a work trip to Vegas last night, but I'm just sitting on my porch. I'm just relaxing.
0: Oh, there you go. Yeah. So did you get any good... What's the craft beer scene like in Las Vegas?
1: Well, you know, it's gotten a lot better. And there's a couple of really fantastic beer bars out there. I did try a couple of local beers that were really, really good.
0: All right.
1: I can't remember the brewery, but it was they were pretty good.
0: All right, let's start with the local scene. What's going on with Big Timber? And we got something that's tied to the Coal Rush game, right?
1: That's right. Coal Rush tomorrow in Morgantown. And Big Timber has, these are limited edition Coal Rush cans. And this is their mountain beer that they've got in these cans. They look really, really cool. I don't know if you had a chance to look at the label art, Dave.
0: I'm looking at it.
1: Something that we always talk about. But these look really interesting. So if you're heading up to the game tomorrow, I'm assuming, I could be wrong, but I'm going to assume that these are going to be available in the stadium tomorrow. But if not, keep an eye out for them. They look really cool and, again, limited edition.
0: Well, wait a minute. I mean, if it's a Coal Rush game and you got a special Coal Rush edition, if it's not available at the game, somebody didn't do what they were supposed to do.
1: Well, I wasn't going to say that, Dave.
0: That's fair.
1: I assume that they will be in the cooler.
0: Well,
1: tomorrow.
0: You know what they say about assuming things. So, okay.
1: That's right.
0: Let's move on to Bad Shepherd. What's going on there?
1: Yeah, so Bad Shepherd, they have brewed this one very unique beer for quite some time. And it was a seasonal beer that they would brew around the holidays. But people absolutely love this beer. This is the Struth Waffle is what I'm talking about. So it's not been around for just a little bit, but they have got it back on tap now. So this is not a style of beer that you see very often. It's you know, there's other breweries that do it, but not many. And I'm unaware of any other here in West Virginia. But the Struth Waffle, you know, is this Dutch kind of like cookie caramel stuff inside of it. So, you know, this is a pretty big boozy beer, caramel, hint, cinnamon, vanilla, and they use I'm certain that they do. I don't know exactly which type of malt they used, but there is some very specific Struth Waffle malts that impart all of those flavors. So if you like the Struth Waffles, if you've never tried one, I would really recommend this because it's really unique. It's really good, and stop in and try the Struth Waffle.
0: Struth Waffle. It's just fun to say. I don't know if it's fun to spell, but it's fun to say. Struth Waffle, except no substitutes. It's available. It's available at Bad Shepherd. They had it yesterday. I'm sure they probably still have it today. There on Courier Street, right here in the big town. All right, you know, a couple more things to do. Let's talk about Halloween. Halloween is a big holiday for craft beer. What's going on with Fox Hops?
1: It is, and it's a ways away, obviously. But I saw this, Dave, and, you know, I was talking about the Struth Waffle beer and, like, how, you know, interesting and unique that is. Now, this is a beer I have never heard of before. For the Halloween party at Fox Hops, they are going to, obviously, going to be having a party, all kinds of good stuff going on, but they're going to be releasing a new beer that's called Egg Bundy, okay?
0: Yeah.
1: So, I mean, you know, that's weird in and of itself, but the beer, Dave, this is nuts, man. A Boston baked bean candy beer.
0: What?
1: I'm going to let that sit for
0: a second. What? Boston baked bean candy beer.
1: Yes. You know, remember those Boston baked bean candies? Like, I don't know, but it's just, at any rate, y'all, if you see this, if you happen to be up around there, you got to go try it because I've never heard of anything like this
0: before. Hey, man.
1: The Boston baked beer candy.
0: that's funny. That is pretty funny. Listen, anything that's got Peg Bundy associated with, I'm there. I'm there for that.
1: Well, so help me, Dave. Help me understand. What's the connection between Peg Bundy and Boston Baked Beans candy. Am I missing something?
0: Well, I mean, the Bundys were in Chicago, right? So I don't even understand.
1: Yeah.
0: Anyway, if it's got Peg Bundy associated with it, I'm all about it. So that's that's the 25 Bowstring Lane in Elkins. You know, and man, I'm sure Elkins, we're getting to the point of the year now with the leaves turning and stuff. This is the best time to get over there. Best time of the year to head on over to Elkins. So what's, you know, last time WVU had a home game, you didn't go because you were under the weather. What's the plan for tomorrow, Stan? You going to make it up?
1: Yeah. Well, I think so. It's still up in the air, but I feel like a bad fan even just saying that. But that's just the reality. I've got another trip next week. It's just a busy time, man.
0: There you go. So, have you just got your go bag packed?
1: Pretty much.
0: Yeah, that's the way to fly. All right, one more stop. Yeah. What's going on at Abolitionist?
1: This is super cool. You know, we have talked about Charles Bachway since the very beginning of the show. I mean, he's been around. For a very long time. He's done a fantastic job, you know, just kind of sharing the stories of our local breweries, really in-depth stuff, you know, podcasts and all these things. Well, he is hanging that up soon. And he's been receiving some, I feel, very deserved recognition. So Abolitionist has actually brewed a beer, a Bock, okay, it's a German style, and they have called it the Bock Way Home, and this is now available on tap. They have it in tall boys as well, but they say this is inspired by longtime West Virginia craft beer advocate Charles Bachway. So, you know, again, it's just a really great testament to Charles and Abolitionist. I've never had anything even questionably from them before, so I'm certain this is going to be a fantastic beer. So the Bachway Home is now available.
0: So I'm looking at the can right now, and it's got a picture of Charles on the can.
1: Yeah, it does, and it's kind of like a digitized Charles on the front.
0: It looks good. It really looks good. It looks good. It looks like him. I mean, is that the ultimate in the craft beer media sense to get your picture on a can?
1: I think so. Penultimate.
0: It really looks good. They did a really nice job with that. Props to you, Abolitionist Aleworks. All right. So listen, you just came back from Vegas, so I'm assuming you didn't bring any product with you. What's in your hand, or what will be there soon?
1: I did not bring anything back. I thought about it. I should have done that. I still got a couple of Big Timbers over here in the cooler, so I'm going to grab one of those. And again, I'm just kind of relaxing and kind of getting my feet under me from being in Vegas for a week.
0: Hey, let me ask you, Pat. We got the list for Record Store Day Black Friday that came out earlier this week. And as always, there's a Grateful Dead offering. There's a Jerry Garcia offer. In fact, there's two Grateful Dead things. Do you have any of these On the Back Porch records? Because I don't. You got any of those?
1: No, I don't. I don't. I have some vinyls, not a ton.
0: Right.
1: I'd like to get into some more of that, though, because it's fun. I sit down in the basement, and I've got some Jerry Garcia records down there that I'll listen to.
0: Check that out. My thing is, from the back porch, it's like volume 4, and I'm like, whoa, I need to get busy here. I'm already behind, like, you know, that's a lot of volumes. Hey, Pat, great stuff as always. Hey, how's your dad doing?
1: He's doing great, and I'll get those pickles to you. I promise you, Dave.
0: Likely story. Hey, Pat, thanks for jumping on with us. A lot of great stuff about craft beer. We do this every Friday on the show at 4:33. Have a great week, and I'll talk to you next week.
1: Thanks for having me, Dave, and happy Beer Friday.
0: Happy Beer Friday to you as well. Pat Strader and Beer Friday. A couple quick things before we go to the break here from the NFL. The Steelers practice report for the injury report for the game on Sunday with the Colts is out. And Michael Pittman, no real surprise, he's out. And this was kind of a game that Pittman and a lot of Steeler fans were anticipating after he came over from the Colts in the offseason. He's not going to play. He's got a foot injury. It was an injury that got aggravated in the second game of the year. According to Mike McCarthy, he's going to be out for several weeks. And the Steelers secondary, it's going to be pretty light on Sunday. Jamel Dean's got an ankle. Deshaun Elliott has a knee. Rico Dowdell is questionable for the game. And Jalen Ramsey, questionable as well with a wrist. Dowdell-Coop has been out with a couple of weeks with a dislocated toe. That really sounds nasty, right? Have you ever had a dislocated toe?
2: That doesn't sound good. That doesn't sound great.
0: And also, we're getting the news now that Lamar Jackson is not going to play. Not a real surprise. He will not be able to play because of that ankle injury that he suffered last week against the Titans. He will not play in the Sunday night football game against the Atlanta Falcons, the resurgent Falcons. And we've got a London game this weekend, Jacksonville and the Eagles. And the word came down today that Saquon Barkley is out. He went out of the game last week early in the Eagles' loss to the Rams. He is not going to play in Sunday's game in London against Jacksonville. All right, let's take a break. And when we come back, we'll get into the On This Date file. Stay tuned.
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10: West Virginia seniors have worked hard and deserve our support. 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Re-elect Mike Oliverio to the West Virginia State Senate this November 3rd. Paid for by friends of Mike Oliverio.
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12: 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The Dallas Cowboys had a no-good, very bad Thursday night game, losing to the previously winless Tampa Bay Buccaneers. Dallas, though, is probably still the best team in the NFC East. The Eagles are struggling, the Giants starting quarterback is out for the year, and Washington's in the cellar. I still think Dallas makes the playoffs. I'm Nick Costos.
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18: All right, welcome back to the show. Let's get Brandon Lang in here and talk about some games against the line. How you doing, Brandon?
19: I'm doing good, brother. How are you?
18: I am fine. Let's start with West Virginia. West Virginia at home. High noon game tomorrow against Arizona. Arizona came into town a day early to try to fight the time change. West Virginia is a 3-point home underdog and the total's up to 60.5. What do you think?

0: Arizona at West Virginia.
1: I love my college home dogs getting three.
0: Yeah?
1: They covered a 64% clip. Got the number three rush offense in all of college football at home, catching three. It's an Arizona team that's 0-2 against the spread on the road. They're down to their fourth, fifth, and sixth receivers, and people think they're just going to waltz in here and go up and down the field. I just don't see it. I think West Virginia is going to be able to run the football at home, control the clock. I will buy a half point, spend the minus 130, and take West Virginia plus 3.5.
0: All right, that sounds good. At the other end of the state, Marshall's at home tomorrow night, hosting Coastal Carolina. Coastal is only 1-4 on the season. Marshall's coming off a tough loss at JMU last week. This line has moved a slight bit. Marshall's now favored by 4, and the total is 58.5. You think the herd bounce back tomorrow?
1: I'm going to tell you something. I have a saying in life. Good money on bad teams doesn't mix. Coastal's 1-4 against the spread. Marshall's 1-4 against the spread. Might as well just drive down the freeway and throw $100 out the window. Neither one of these teams like covering the number. So I'm going to pass on this. I tried to look at this game two ways from Sundays. I'm like, they don't care. They don't cover the spread. I mean, they're two bad football teams against the spread. Let's move on. I got other games I love.
0: All right. How about Pitt? Pitt's hosting North Carolina tomorrow. Quarterback change with the Panthers. The Panthers are 5-0. They're favored by 3.5. The total's 47.5 against the fighting Belichick's. What side do you like?
1: Give me the man in the mad hoodie plus 3.5 with that defense.
0: All right.
1: I would lean toward the under as well. I think this goes right down to the wire. North Carolina has shown they can play with anybody. They stood toe-to-toe with Notre Dame last week. Belichick's got a good group of kids on that defensive side of the football. They found a little bit offensively against Notre Dame. I'm going to take Billy, plus the 3.5.
0: Southern Cal at Penn State, tomorrow night in primetime on NBC. The Nits got wiped out by Northwestern last week in Evanston, but they are favored in this game against the Trojans by 1.5. The total is 54.5. What side do you like, Nits or Southern Cal?
1: Are you ready for the stat of the year?
0: I'm ready. Hit me.
1: Not only is USC 2-14 against the spread in conference play when coming off a win, but they are 1-15 straight up, 1-14 against the spread on the road as a single-digit underdog. Let me give it to you again. 1-15 straight up, 1-14-1 against the spread, catching single digits on the road. That's all you need to know. Loose Titans on Lincoln Riley. Give me Penn State in the whiteout game.
0: How about that? How about that? That's an interesting pick. Finally, I got about 30 seconds here. I do want your thoughts on Georgia, Alabama, the Tide at home, favored, but by only 1.5. The total is 51.5. What do you think about them dogs and the Tide?
1: First of all, Texas, Oklahoma will go under 39, lowest point total since 2009. Georgia is the better team. They have the more experienced quarterback. They're more experienced across the board. Bottom line, bad weather does not favor the true freshman. Give me the Georgia Bulldogs. Better team wins
0: all
1: Saturday
0: right.
1: night.
0: Sounds good. Hey, Brandon, thanks for your time. I'll talk to you next week.
1: Got it, bud.
0: All right, Brandon Lang and BrandonLang.com for more picks. A quick break. We're back to wrap.
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0: All right, my name's Dave Weekly. I will talk to you on Monday beginning at 2:06 right here on Metro News, the voice of West Virginia.
1: 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I have had it with these monkey-fighting snakes on this Monday to Friday plane!
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4: It probably will land as a Category 3 is our judgment.
5: And Florida Governor Ron DeSantis says that's expected tonight, with some areas facing a storm surge of up to 9 feet.
6: Winds could get upwards of 100 miles per hour, especially along the Florida extreme west coast. But it's the eastern side of the circulation that's going to have the worst of the impacts. Freshwater flooding, heavy rain right now, more on the lighter, moderate showers at times. Some pockets of heavy rain, but that's only going to pick up as it rapidly approaches the coast.
5: Fox Weather's Katie Byrne in Pace, Florida, outside Pensacola. Mobile, Alabama has an overnight curfew beginning 3 hours from now. President Trump had been planning to attend tomorrow night's college football game between Alabama and Georgia in Tuscaloosa, but now says it's important to have first responders and others focused on the storm, so he will not go. The president does still plan to travel to Tennessee tomorrow to rally for Republican candidates. Tonight, he'll do that in New York State, where he's expected to criticize sanctuary policies after a man was shot and injured by ICE agents who were trying to arrest him in New York City yesterday. Homeland Security Secretary Mark Wayne Mullen tells Fox the Dominican national is in the U.S. illegally and is on probation for multiple crimes.
7: 4 robbery charges, 2 charges of felony assault, felony larceny, assault, weapons assault, weapons possession of misdemeanor larceny, possession of stolen property, and 2 felony charges of dangerous drugs, all in 3 years, and that's how long he's been in the country.
5: The New York City mayor and New York governor pressing for his release and the release of body cam footage during a call with President Trump yesterday. An ICE official says agents opened fire when the man's car drove toward their vehicles, and they didn't know his 5-year-old son was in back. He was not injured. 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
5: Vice President J.D. Vance casting doubt on a plan for public access to the military's planned firing squad execution of the Fort Hood shooter.
11: In a stop in Kentucky on his way to a campaign rally in Ohio.
12: Fall is approaching, and with it comes falling leaves, heavy rains, and chilly winds. 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
14: WAJR News Times 503 Fair 72 in Morgantown. Good afternoon. I'm Mike Nolting at the WAJR Anchor Desk. Metro News AccuWeather says tonight clouds and a low of 53. A West Virginia 511's reporting congestion delays at the intersection of 19 and I-79. Avoid that area if possible. Two undefeated Quad A powerhouses collide tonight at Pony Lewis Field. Morgantown head coach Sean Beiser leads his team into battle against Martinsburg tonight.
15: Defense wins championships, and their defense has given up hardly any points. And they're going to contest you every bit of the way. And you know, they've got the athletes to be able to do that.
14: That game kicks off at 7. It'll be live on the air and on the free Metro News TV app. University's on the road for a 7 o'clock kick against Jefferson in the Eastern Panhandle. Head coach Eric Snyder says Jefferson coach Craig Hunter has been a mentor of his.
16: I'm very proud of him, and it's a good thing. So we're hoping to go there and compete as best as we possibly can against him, because I know he wouldn't expect anything else from me.
14: That game will be live on the stream. It kicks off at 7 o'clock. Also at 7 o'clock live on the stream, you'll have Clay Battelle and Rich Wood. Well, tomorrow, Big 12 play continues for the Mountaineers. The Arizona Wildcats come to Morgantown for a noon kick. Sportsline co-host and head writer for Blue Gold News, Greg Hunter, says he's hoping for a solid defensive performance.
17: I would be worried if there's some early problems for West Virginia on the defensive side. So fast start for the Mountaineers defensively. That's the first thing I'm looking for.
14: We'll begin pregame coverage in the morning at 9 right here on the Mountaineer Sports Network. 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
12: Hi, everyone, and good evening. We welcome you into a Friday edition of the CityNet statewide sports line, October 9th, 2026. Glad you're with us, however you may be listening or watching the show. Typical jam-packed Friday episode. We're going to begin things here in just a second with our Friday whip around. We'll take a look at high school games around the state. This is a good night of high school football. We've got our guys out covering many of the big matchups, and we'll get into those here in just a second. Obviously, an important game coming up tomorrow in Milan Pushkar Stadium, Arizona, West Virginia, with a noon kick. We'll dive into that matchup coming here in just a few minutes. We'll also talk some WVU women's soccer coming up a little bit later with head coach Nikki Izzo Brown. Big win last night for the number 16 Mountaineers. Another shutout, third in a row, took down number 20 BYU 2-0. Nikki Izzo will join us coming up here in just a bit. As always, we'd like to hear from you. 304-TALK-304. That's 304-825-5304. We say hello to begin with Greg Hunter. Coach Hunter, good evening. Welcome to you.
18: Good evening, Brad. Big weekend of football, right?
12: Do you think we should do our standard Friday question of the night? What's it going to take? If West Virginia wins tomorrow, it will be because of what is our standard Friday question. We get a lot of response on that. But do we have to put some parameters on it tonight? We took Michael Hawkins off the table last week. Do we need to take the defense off the table this week or just let it
18: fly?
12: You
18: know what? I think we need to leave the defense on there just because I don't care if everybody realizes it. We know what the key is, but maybe somebody's got something different. But yeah. Certainly we know defense. If you want to go another direction,
12: well, let's do this.
18: Fine.
12: All right, let's do this. If West Virginia wins tomorrow, it's because of what or who? Fill in the blank. But if you go defense, how about niching it down a little bit? Which part of the
18: That's
12: defense
18: mm-hmm.
12: needs to be much better tomorrow? And I know all of it. I get it. They've been struggling for 2 weeks. But niche it down a little bit. Which part of the defense do you think has the best chance to be effective tomorrow against this Arizona team? 304-825-5304. That might have just set a record for most disclaimer / qualifications on a question of the night, but we'll get into your texts coming up here in just a little bit. All right, let's get started. Friday whip around. High school games around the state. There are a bunch of good ones, and it's a real treat tonight, Coach Hunter. Not only will we be joined right off the bat like we normally are with our own Joe Brocato, but he's sitting in studio with us because he's playing a home game tonight. He will be right across the bridge from where we are right now, watching Martinsburg and Morgantown, one of the very best games
19: of the night. Good evening to you, Joe, and welcome into studio.
20: Don't get me wrong, guys. It's great to visit schools like Bluefield, Herbert Hoover, Pendleton County, some of the places I've gone so far this year, but it's nice when the commute can be measured in yards instead of hundreds of miles. So looking forward to tonight's game over at Pony Lewis Field. And we had this topic of discussion on High School Sports Line the other night. If you were on top of the roof here of our building in downtown Morgantown and had to hit a golf shot across to Pony Lewis Field,
19: okay,
20: is it a pitching wedge or is it a four iron? Now, I know the answer is it depends on the person hitting it, but it's probably a reasonable expectation that you could get a ball onto the field from our roof here.
19: How about that? That's a great question.
20: Just a guess.
19: Wonder what it would take. You're a much better golfer than Hunter or myself, so yeah. I'm sure that'd be a different club based on us. All right, rate this one. Before we get into this matchup, because this is a great one, rematch of last year's Quad A State Championship game that was a fantastic football game. There's a lot of returning players here, and we'll get into the player segment in just a second. But set this one up. I keep mentioning there's a lot of good games around the state, which there are. Is this at the top of that list in terms of pregame as you look at these two teams?
20: I think so, given the history that they had last year with Martinsburg falling to Morgantown in the championship game 28-21, and the fact that both teams in the first five games this year have done their part to make this the expectation and the occasion that we all expect it to be. Both teams are 5-0. Of the two teams, Martinsburg probably has the best victory so far when they went to Bridgeport and defeated the Indians by a couple of touchdowns, 35-21. But having said that, they've been dominant against, both teams have been dominant against every other opponent that they've had so far. Martinsburg has outscored the four opponents not named Bridgeport 222-7. Morgantown, on the other hand, they're 22-2 in their last 24 games, and they've scored 33 points or more on each of their opponents so far. So they're living up to the expectation of the game.
19: Yeah, this is a heavyweight fight here. All right, one of the other things that I think makes it so intriguing, there's a lot of familiar names playing in this game on both sides. Why don't we dive into that? And because this will take you a few minutes to run down the list of stars that come into this one tonight.
20: Yeah, no question about it. And you can make the case that Martinsburg has more guys that competed in these two games against Morgantown a year ago. They've got their returning starter, a quarterback in Brian Dick, who has 9 rushing touchdowns so far this year. Their top two running backs, Kingston McDonald Gibson and Kevin Myers, have combined for 7 touchdowns. Boston Todd, one of the state's elite athletes, has 8 touchdowns on offense so far. Ty Ricketts, who is one of the best two-way players to play for Dave Walker, his words, not mine. Morgantown on the other side, yes, we know they have Maddox Twigg back at the quarterback spot, and he's been impressive so far this year playing, and missed one game due to injury, but in the 4 games he has played very well. Other skill guys from Morgantown, they've got some new guys that have entered the mix, and Lyric Blake is really the story for them. He's emerged as the starting running back after transferring in from Doddridge County last year. He's up to 11 touchdowns in 5 games, so he's done a really good job in assimilating to this offense. And you know, really for Morgantown, their offensive line has been, it always is a key focus with any Sean Beiser coach team, but the fact that they have Connor Mott back in the mix after he missed most of last season due to injury, he's made a major impact. So lots of familiar guys on both sides.
18: 364 days ago, Martinsburg won this regular season matchup pretty handily. Different story in a real tight and an outstanding game, Morgantown victory in the championship game of Quad A. What was the difference? What will be the difference tonight?
20: Yeah, it was a 34-6 game in which Martinsburg won over in Berkeley County in the regular season in this spot a year ago. I think the biggest difference in the championship game was Morgantown was able to get a couple of early scores and not take control of the game, but they kind of put down their marker that this is going to be a different game than it was the first time that those two teams met. And in the regular season meeting, Morgantown had a couple of injuries that started to stack up for them. So really give Morgantown credit because since that loss, they've won their last 15 games, the longest winning streak, obviously, in Class Quad A. But that was the biggest difference between the regular season meeting and the playoff game. And I think, you know, we saw this a couple times in the playoffs last year in other classes. The regular season meeting and the playoff meeting looked completely different. And you have to give obviously credit to Morgantown's coaching staff for changing some things up and getting a different result.
19: Let's go on the lines of these two teams, because I'm always impressed with Martinsburg when you go up there and do their games, and there's so much skill every year, and then you watch their offense and defensive lines, and I'm generally blown away. I thought Morgantown was right there with them last year, if maybe not an edge on the two lines. handicap that part this year? I know Morgantown comes in defensive line-wise. Chase Travis is a guy we're watching, but Grant Robinson injured in this game, a starter that's going to be out a little bit. Handicap that part of it, the line on line both ways for these teams.
20: Yeah, and I think in talking with Dave Walker when I made my preseason tour back in August, he was very impressed with not only the quality of the guys that he had coming back on both offensive and defensive lines, but a little bit more depth than maybe he had had in recent years. So I think that is probably what Martinsburg is really hanging their hat on. And look, give Morgantown a ton of credit, because when Sean Beiser came to the program 7 years ago, you know, he talked about the numbers being a little bit low for a largest classification school. And I think he's done a really good job in building up not only the skill guys, the familiar names that we talk about, but you just look at the lines that they put out on both sides of the ball, and you saw it in the championship game last year. They certainly look the part. So I think, you know, we know where most games are won. Yes, the skill guys do their thing, but we know where most games are won. Coach Hunter, I'm sure you're happy to hear
18: yes.
20: To hear that.
19: See, look at this. We have transitioned into not only offensive line talk, we are doing high school offensive line talk, in your honor.
18: I know how important it is. Are we making too big a deal out of tonight's game, because both these teams are going to be in the playoffs? It's probably a difference of a couple of seed spots for the loser dropping down in comparison to the winner. So do we make too big a deal out of this one in the grand scheme of things?
20: Maybe so, but it's the most entertaining game that we've had in this first 7 weeks of the season to this point. And I do think it's important, because in Class Quad A, you've got a clear separation of the top tier of six teams that have really separated themselves from the rest of the class. And obviously that includes Morgantown and Martinsburg University. We'll see Morgantown in a couple of weeks. They're undefeated at 6-0. GW is there undefeated as well. They've got a good game against Princeton tonight. And also Huntington High and Cabell Midland have done very well so far. Huntington with just one out-of-state loss. Cabell Midland has a loss to GW. But this is an important game for seedings, because obviously, you know, if you're in the top two, you have home field all the way to the state championship game, and this will go a long way. The winner of this game will go a long way to determine who gets the one or the two.
19: It's a good point. All right, you just mentioned some other games that are coming up here. Why don't you go ahead and open it up, pick one. You can't pick the one that we're covering with Greg Carey and Daniel Woods, but the rest of the board is open to you. Where do you go next for an intriguing game?
20: A couple of games, and one's a AA versus AAA matchup. Frankfurt, Class AA number one and two-time defending champion, 33 consecutive victories. A new game on the schedule, and they're taking on John Marshall team that's off to a 5-1 start, so a long road trip for Frankfurt against a rapidly improving John Marshall team that's up to number 9 in this week's Class AAA ratings. And then there's another good one in Class AAA in the Big Ten Conference. Lincoln at 3-3, taking on Robert C. Byrd at 5-1. Lincoln's a team that had a lead on North Marion, almost handed them their first loss of the season, but lost that lead in the final minute a couple of weeks ago. Robert C. Byrd, their lone loss coming to Bridgeport. They're off to a 5-1 start. So I think Class AAA, you've got some very good matchups tonight. And I know you'll talk about North Marion and Elkins in a second.
19: We will.
18: Okay. I hate to go into individual awards, but we're starting to get to that point in the season that maybe it is time. So give me Metro News Player of the Year that won't be taking the field 200 yards behind
20: you
18: us.
20: You insist on asking the question that will get me comments afterwards. Okay.
19: Now the text line's going to blow up with Joe Mercado hate, because he's going to leave somebody out.
20: Fair enough. How about we'll just go with players I've seen in person?
19: And
20: a couple of those guys, I've seen Bluefield twice, and Max Simpson is doing a fantastic job in leading that Bluefield offense. And they're back on the field tonight against Nicholas County. Unfortunately, Colton Robertson from Pendleton County, who got off to a great start in the first 4 weeks, suffered an injury in their week 4 game. So, you know, unfortunately, that's going to keep him down for what looks to be the balance of the regular season. But a couple other guys, Trey Simpkins from Wahama is off to a fantastic start, and that's a Wahama team that is averaging nearly 60 points per game. They're going to have a good matchup in a couple weeks against Frankfurt, but I think Simpkins, with what he's doing, is certainly standing out. You know, and I would say you got a couple of guys across the way warming up right now at Pony Lewis that can certainly enter that conversation. And University High obviously enters the mix with Harrison Helbig and Hayden George, that tremendous receiver and quarterback combo that they have there.
19: That was very well done. That's a lot. I'm here. I'll give me another one, since we're having Nicky Izzo Brown on later, soccer. I just ran across this, Joe, recently. The nation's leader in made extra points right now, University High's Brady Goodnow.
20: Yep.
19: Yeah, whose mom, Nikki, used to be not only a player at WVU, but a longtime assistant with Nikki Izzo Brown. So how about that? That University offense is putting up some serious points, as evidenced by that. Brady Goodnow been on there, now leading the country in extra points made.
20: I believe Brady was 10 of 10 in extra points against Parkersburg South, which tells you two things. They found the end zone 10 times. and he's also got a 44-yard field goal, if I'm not mistaken, this year. So, yeah, Brady's done some good things. And, you know, University, as we know, as we've seen in the last couple of years, can put out some pretty good kickers that can go on to the next level, as we've seen with their punter at Syracuse from a year ago.
19: Yeah, Jimmy Gregg, no question. All right, we're going to get you out of here. You got the long walk across the bridge here to check out the game. But thank you for joining us in studio. We'll keep up on social media and at WVMetroNews.com. We're going to do something different, Greg. We're going to actually take a break. We're going to take our first break now. The whip around will continue after the break. Then there's plenty of Mountaineer information ahead of us, but we're going to take a break. Then we'll be back with two other big games around the state from high school football. Joe, thank you, and we'll be back right after this on the CityNet Statewide Sports Line.
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1: I'm John Williams. 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
3: 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Text starting to fill up, 304-825-5304. We've got room for more, though. We'll take your answer to our standard Friday night question. If West Virginia is to win tomorrow, needs to get back on track, two straight losses. If it's to win tomorrow, it will be because of what or whom? And again, if you go defense, itch that down a little bit. What part of the defense are you most anxious to see some improvement from coming up tomorrow? We'll get into our answers in just a little bit. Let's continue our high school football discussion. Again, as I mentioned before Joe came on, there are a bunch of different games around the state that are really good ones. Our Greg Carey is standing by at one of those as North Marion is visiting Elkins. Greg, good evening to you. Welcome into the show and set this one up. What's the story here?
4: Good evening, guys. Yes, a lot at stake here in a Week 7 matchup within the Big Ten Conference. Elkins is playing over the last month about as well as any team across the state. They come in on a four-game win streak with a 5-1 overall record and at number 5 in the latest AAA playoff ratings. Tonight they will be looking to hand North Marion its first loss this season. The Huskies 5-0 to start the year. They were off last week. They come in at number 2 in the latest AAA playoff ratings. So certainly when you talk about two teams that almost certainly be a part of the postseason, now you're kind of battling for maybe between 8 and 10 wins for either of these sides, and there's a lot at stake. And Elkins' offense is something that I'm kind of eager to watch tonight. They are actually the fourth highest scoring team in the state this season. Only University, Bridgeport, and Wahama have a higher point total than the 267 that the Tigers have amassed through their first six games.
5: Give us a player or two on each side to watch.
4: Yeah, well, for Elkins, they like to run the ball. They're going to do it early. They're going to do it often. Jaden Hatfield has been a successful tailback through his high school career and has kind of picked up where he's left off. They do have a little bit more balance this year than maybe some of the recent past seasons under head coach Chad Ware, and Cyrus Kump has been a successful quarterback. For North Marion, a couple guys I'll be keeping an eye on, Brian Poindexter, he's going to get the ball early and often, much like Hatfield will for Elkins. And then Jason Kusick on the outside has made a number of key plays for the Huskies, and they've shown a penchant for winning close games this year. North Marion 5-0, but each of the last three victories have been by one possession and a total of 10 points.
3: Do you think, are you in agreement with Joe, this is the best week of the season so far? And I know we're just halfway through here, but the best week in terms of number of really quality matchups, including this one?
4: Yeah, and I think, you know, what also maybe adds to the intrigue is you're starting to get to that point in the season where, for a lot of teams, you know, home field is at stake. Other teams are kind of trying to either stay in the top 16 or climb in the playoff ratings, and a few that are on the outside looking in right now have an opportunity to work their way into the top 16. The significance level of some of the matchups, I certainly think that only adds to the intrigue. But as I heard you guys talk in the previous segment about Frankfort and John Marshall, and I know you'll be talking upcoming with Daniel Woods about Princeton and George Washington, there's really a few cross-classification matchups this week between schools that, you know, we aren't necessarily accustomed to seeing play one another, and I think that only adds to the importance level and the intrigue of the Week 7 slate.
3: Yeah, it's a good point. All right, let's ask you our West Virginia question. You handle this every week as well. If West Virginia wins tomorrow, it's because of what or who?
4: I'm going to say the ability to hold Arizona to fewer than 400 yards of total offense.
3: Ooh,
4: I think West Virginia's got to do a little bit better. I know they're going to obviously maintain that tempo, but I think they've got to possess the ball a little better and help out the defense as much as they can. And I think obviously the Mountaineer defense is going to have to be much improved and find a way to not only slow what was a much improved Arizona run game a week ago, but obviously first and foremost Noah Fofita and the production and experience that he has as a quarterback over several seasons at this level.
3: Yeah, there's no challenge. There's no doubt Fofita is going to be a heck of a challenge. All right, 400 yards or under. You're taking the under there if West Virginia has to win. All right, that is noted, and we'll revisit that next week. Thank you, sir. Enjoy your game, and we'll, as always, keep

0: up with your stuff on social and at WVMetroNews.com. Thanks, Greg.
1: Anytime. Have a good show, guys.
0: All right, there he is, Greg Carey, checking in. He got really specific. That was a good answer to the question.
2: Very good
0: one. He didn't just say, slow down, Noah Fifita. He gave you 400 yards, Coach Hunter.
2: He's got a good one there in Elkins. I mean,
0: there's some really good games,
2: there
0: right?
2: There are. North Marion has been to cardiac kids all year. Again, is that, you know, help that they know how to win the tight game, or does ultimately fate catch up with you when you play those, you know, not just one score, but 1 point games all the time?
0: Yeah, are you playing with fire, or is it just in your DNA to win games? All right, let's continue our discussion here with these great games around the state. You heard Greg just mentioned it here. Another cross-class matchup here, and this is a fun one as well. AAA Princeton visiting Quad A Power GW George Washington. Our Daniel Woods is stationed and getting ready to check this one out. Daniel, good evening to you. Welcome back. Set this one up for us.
3: This is a really exciting game. You've got a George Washington team coming in undefeated, considered one of the top contenders in Class Quad A, but then Princeton is coming off that state championship 4-1, coming off of a loss against Graham, Virginia, and then a bye week. So two teams that are undefeated against in-state competition, and two teams that, despite their status on the statewide stage the last couple of years, have a lot of new faces making their way into households right now. This George Washington team, obviously led by their star sophomore, Jaden Black, but a lot of younger guys that have stepped up as this season has gone on. Then Princeton wins that state championship, but has had to replace so many of the players that contributed to that. Obviously the Metro News Player of the Year in Brad Mosser, but also their starting quarterback, Chance Barker, from a year ago, is at West Virginia Wesleyan. Linemen on both sides of the ball are gone, and Nate Tanner and the Tigers have not missed a beat to this point this year. So there's going to be athletes all over the field. There's probably going to be a lot of offense, and it's going to be a lot of fun.
2: So far this season, GW has taken care of everything that's gotten thrown at them. Every time they seemingly have a hurdle in front of them, hey, Cabell Midland will give them a test. Win that game by two scores. South Charleston could be really difficult. The Black Eagles are back, and they just blow out South Charleston. So is this George Washington team that good? What's Princeton going to find there up on the hill?
3: Well, everything with GW really does start with Jaden Black on the ground. You're talking about a kid that was the only first or second team All-State freshman in Class Quad A last year, and that was more than deserved. But they have found other weapons to work with. They've got a sophomore quarterback in Deshaun Isabel, who has really come along as the season's progressed. They've started throwing the ball more as the season's gone along, and they've got another sophomore, Devon Brockman, who has emerged as his favorite target, a legitimate deep threat for them. So for this George Washington team, you definitely run to set up the pass, but if you come up and put seven or eight guys in the box against Jaden Black, they're going to send Devon Brockman down the field, and Deshaun Isabel is going to throw the ball over your head. Then they've probably got one of the best two-way lines in Quad A football and in football in West Virginia in general, anchored by James Payne, who's headed to Marshall next year. Two-way lineman that really clogs things up on both sides of the ball.
0: Skill and good lines. That usually makes for a pretty good team right there, Daniel, doesn't it? All right, let's ask you their West Virginia question of the night. If West Virginia wins tomorrow, it's because of what or who?
3: I think it is because West Virginia is able to cause havoc up front. Maybe not necessarily a situation where you're getting a lot of tackles for loss, getting a lot of sacks on Noah Fifita, but I think if you move him off the spot and you are able to get push into the backfield against the running game of Arizona, I think that solves a lot of the problems that you have seen the last 2 weeks for this West Virginia defense. So havoc on the line of scrimmage is a key for me for that defense getting turned around.
0: Oh, amen. That might come up, Coach Hunter. That might come up here in just a few minutes when we dive into this. That's a good one.
2: You stealing my line?
0: You got that one, too? Are we on the same page again? I got some numbers. I worked all day on numbers for you on that.
2: Okay, I'll let you have that one.
0: All right,
2: good one, Daniel.
0: Yeah, good one, Daniel. Thank you. We appreciate you joining us. Enjoy your game tonight.
3: Thank you.
0: All right, there he is. Daniel Woods checking in ahead of Princeton and GW. Again, reminder. Scores all night, live scores available at the website WVMetroNews.com. And then coming up tonight at 9:30, Fred Persinger, Dave Jeklin have scores and recaps from all of those games across the entire state. And as we mentioned, probably the best night of games in totality that we've had. in the season so far, so stay tuned. Break to take. When we come back, we'll start to climb into some of your texts, 304-825-5304. Greg and I will also dive in to a little more of the X's and O's surrounding this game with West Virginia and Arizona. We keep hearing about the defense has to improve. Let's come up with some ways where it can. We'll talk about that next on the City Net Statewide Sports Line.
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13: 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Here comes Cook. He's at the 20. 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
13: 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Kaler to the 10. Kaler to the 5. He's into the end zone for the touchdown.
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14: Ryan Radke here from Sunday Night Football on Westwood One. Coming up, the Baltimore Ravens at the Atlanta Falcons. Both teams are on a two-game winning streak. The Falcons started 0-2, but their season has turned around since Michael Penix Jr. returned at quarterback, along with Bijan Robinson putting up his usual big numbers from the backfield. 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

0: 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All right, again, text line open 304-8255-304, taking your answers as to what West Virginia needs to do to win tomorrow. If they beat the Wildcats, it will be because of what or who. We've done more what over the last couple of weeks. That'd be a good one. Give us a who. If West Virginia wins tomorrow, who are Greg and Travis talking about on Sunday as getting the game
1: ball?
0: That's
1: a good one.
0: When we come in to do three guys before the game, who do I lead with as the most impressive performer in that game if West Virginia's to get the win? 304-8255-304. All right, let's do, you know, we did our 9 hours of coverage for all those years. One of my favorite segments, we would do X's and O's with Coach Hunter. And we dive into the statistical matchup or the matchup on the field that we thought would impact the most. We kind of do that now with our matchup of the game, which we're going to get into in a little bit. Here's where I want to do some X's and O's, though. I think the phrase of the last couple of weeks, you know, there's been a phrase each week
1: sure.
0: that has been repeated, sometimes ad nauseum.
1: Containment.
0: Containment was one. Just the age of Virginia's offensive line was another. Just these themes that that everybody gets locked into. Well, I think one over the last couple of weeks has been simplify the defense. Everybody's saying simplify the defense. Rich Rodriguez is saying we need to simplify the defense. Yeah. All right, let's talk about that. Specifically, what can you do if you're Zach Alley and you've watched this performance over the last couple of weeks? When we say or somebody says, well, just simplify the defense. All right, it's not that easy. But what are we talking about? What exactly does he go in and start to tweak that would simplify it while still allowing you to not just line up? If you're not sure the guy across from you, if you don't have the better player, you better do something other than just simplifying it and line up or you're going to get blown around.
1: Yes.
0: Let's start. Let's go through each level. Defensive line, then we'll go to linebackers, then we'll go to the back end. If I said to you, all right, simplify the defensive game plan, what does that entail? Where do you start with the guys up front?
1: Well, let's start with what West Virginia has in its playbook, because Zach Elliott has said before that he often now is going into each game with up to 30 defensive play calls. That's actually less. He said there were times when he was at Clemson, they had over 100. So, I mean, it's not like West Virginia is way off the board, but he does vary that week to week, right? So it's not the same 30 each week. It varies. And that means, but that, you know, the 30 play calls also, they're different fronts. The second level has different, you know, looks as well. And then obviously the secondary. So, but it varies each week. And West Virginia has utilized those a great deal. 2 weeks ago against Oklahoma to try to slow down the passing game, West Virginia played, I won't say exclusively, but a great deal of dime defense, in which they had three defensive linemen, two linebackers, and six defensive backs, four safeties and two corners. Worked a little bit early, though Oklahoma State's counter to that was, we're going to run the ball into that light box. And second half, though, they found, well, even the dime defense can't stop our passing game, so let's just throw it, and West Virginia couldn't cover. So that was the theory there. Last week, West Virginia didn't use the dime very much, a couple times in passing, pure passing situations. But they went heavier in the box and would have sometimes a five and sometimes even a six-man front. So, you know, a pure four-man front, then walk up your two outside linebackers. So it was really, in fact, a six-man front. Now that got pushed around, and again,
0: right.
1: The change in the look didn't help West Virginia, because Iowa State had great success running the football even early in that game. So didn't help West Virginia a great deal. But that's some of the thought process behind what they were doing. And then they'd bring the linebackers up, either often in a run blitz situation, just trying to plug an extra gap, right? Run blitz is you're trying to plug a gap. A pass blitz is you're trying to overload a side and get somebody completely free. So there's a difference in those two blitz situations. But Zach likes to blitz a great deal. Haven't been real successful with it because they also don't have many people that can beat one-on-one blocks and get home free. So he also said the other day that his first and foremost, he needs to correct the run defense for West Virginia. Everybody looks at the problems pass defensive wise. So I think they've got to look at what they're doing in terms of their front And it's not so complex up front that there's going to be these bizarre changes there. They just need to find a way to play more physical. So whether you're playing a three-man or a four-man front, which are usually your interior guys are going to play, they just need to be more physical and hold the point of attack better, and then thus allow their linebackers some freedom to roam.
0: All right, so now let's roll it all together, and you get you get an offense in Arizona that is certainly more pass than run. They're 60-40 pass versus run, so maybe you don't have the running attack that you've seen the last 2 weeks. Caleb Hawkins from Oklahoma State, very good. We know Aiden Flora from Iowa State, outstanding, came into the game as a top 25 rusher, elevated himself up certainly after running for 200. It's not that Arizona is not capable of running, but they really do want to throw it. Fifita, and I'll get into this more with some exact numbers, but Fifita, like most quarterbacks, is a different dude when you get him under pressure.
1: Yeah.
0: So if you're Zach Allen and you're sitting there now, which of these do you pick? You have struggled to cover. So if you're going to bring more guys in the blitz and don't get home, I've got to think part of the concern is we're not covering well with six. How do we cover with two or three on the back end, number one? But where can you shake that up a little bit? Let's say you simplify it, cut that 30 down even further, but what do you do from a terms of an aggressiveness standpoint here?
1: Well, I think you're going to have to roll your dice, and I think the odds are, I mean, with Zach Alley's background, while he may simplify the number of calls he has, I think he's still going to be aggressive with them, right? I mean, he's a guy who blitzes a ton, and you're getting beat when you drop, so you might as well, you know, take your chance, and if you get beat with blitzes, let's get beat with blitzes. I think West Virginia's interior linebackers have done a reasonably good job when they've had blitz opportunities. I'm not saying great, but I think they've done okay. That's the Ben Cutters and Isaiah Patterson's of the world, Ashton Woods. I think they've all gotten home on occasion. West Virginia has not gotten home very often with just their four-man defensive line. You'd love to see a Zeke Durham Campbell start to come free off the edge, but through five games, he's not done it yet. And their interior guys haven't gotten a great deal of just push up the middle. But West Virginia needs to find a way to affect Noah Fifita and get him off his spot, and especially with some, well, with not some, with at least three new wide receivers in there, try to get them off the same page so they can't just sit back there and read and react to whatever you're trying to do.
0: Agree. I think that's maybe a significant storyline. We'll have to see how it shakes out on the back end, but I think if you're heading in and can cause some pressure with some guys at receiver that haven't played as much, do the routes get jacked up occasionally on that, right? If you're having to unload quicker, is there a communication problem? Can that lead to a turnover or two? I think you're in agreement with me. This doesn't have to be a defense that suddenly goes from what we've seen the last 2 weeks to a top 10 defense, but it needs to add in some more stops, and you're still asking a lot out of your offense. But if you can find a couple turnovers, you know, if you look at West Virginia's third down conversion, it's not as low in the national rankings as the other stats.
1: Yeah.
0: Now, before you say it, I realize some of that is because teams haven't had to get to third down over the last couple of weeks. But can you get off the field on a couple third downs? And it feels like pressure is the key to that. And I'm with you. You're not doing a good job of covering otherwise. You maybe need to dial it up right here.
1: Yeah.
0: And in absent of Durham Campbell having a game, Harper Holloman's a guy, a Fogo.
1: Yeah.
0: You've seen flashes from all of those guys, but not consistently enough. And if McIntyre and Gabriel are inside getting doubled and trying to eat those blocks up, someone on the edge has to beat their guy.
1: Yeah. No, I mean, again, there is great deal of risk with that, right?
0: Yes.
1: I mean, if...
0: Yeah, I'll be screaming on the first play of the game if you bring pressure and they don't get there and you throw it over the top and it's a touchdown.
1: And I
0: get it.
1: That's a possibility. I mean, if the coverage continues to be bad and you don't get home, I mean, that's just not going to be a good recipe. But... again, it's not working with what you're doing, so I think that's the way you got to go about it. And then we can talk about the back end in some of the, I'd not say changes, but simplifications that they're going to do back there as well.
0: Well, let's go down that line, because I do think that's part of it, too. And I would think if we had Zach in front of us right now, and it's easy for us to say, just bring some guys, bring some pressure, because it's not our jobs on the line. But I get what they're trying to do is the theory of what I just said. If you're looking for a few stops, then if you can keep the ball in front of you and make a team have to use plays to get down the field, the chances of a turnover or a third down stop increase. Now, what's been the problem the last 2 weeks, you're not only giving up those marching down the field, you're also getting big played.
1: Yeah.
0: That hadn't happened as much in the first couple games. That, to me, is the biggest change over the last couple weeks. You're giving up explosives and things underneath. That's a challenge.
1: Yeah.
0: All right, go to the back end. You do get some free agent help.
1: Yeah.
0: Jason Chambers in last week, Ja'Cory Thomas in last week. What else do you try and do on the back end?
1: It is going to be interesting to see how much they play, because they got, and we've talked about it all week, they got more snaps than expected.
0: Agree.
1: In their first opportunity to play in a game this season. So in both of them, I'm not saying either of them were superstars. Thomas had a pretty good grade, but there were moments he was one of those lost in coverage, but it was a large number. And Chambers had a couple of solid moments, though he wasn't perfect himself. But I think both of them were good enough. Then you can say, okay, they're worthy of more reps as you go. Again, I think when you start talking simplification, the back end is where you're probably going to see more simplification, because West Virginia likes to play a lot of different coverages. Other than when they've gone dime, most of it is based out of five defensive backs. Sometimes they'll bring your nickel, which is normally Jameer Latimer, and bring him in as well. But, those guys are stationed all over the place. West Virginia doesn't play a lot of man just because they don't have the ability to do so very often. But I think when you talk simplification, I think you're going to say, okay, we're going to go with just a couple, handful, two, three, four. I don't know what the number will ultimately be. Of zones. You're not going to sit in one zone all the time. That's going to get you just torched eventually. But you're probably not going to have as many variables in there. And the other thing I think that maybe we'll see in terms of simplification from West Virginia's defense is, at least at Iowa State, they were rolling a lot of guys in. And again, sometimes it looks like there was just confusion because there were so many new pieces within series that were rotating in, and maybe you go, okay, you know what? We do this with our offensive line. Let's get the five best out there and play them. And, if they get exhausted, then we'll worry about getting somebody else in. But let's get the five that are at least the most consistent, because I think when you saw last week, when they're playing 12, 13 at those five positions, there seemed to be a lot of confusion among them.
0: I think that makes some sense. I'm sure Zach Alley would say, I'd like to do that too.
1: Yeah.
0: Like, go five guys, go show me that you're the five best and can make some plays, and we'll go. Injuries, we'll keep an eye on Nick Taylor and Harper Holloman. Holloman went out last week a couple of different times. Nick Taylor also listed as questionable on the injury report, so you have to keep an eye on those guys as well.
1: Yeah, and, Taylor's been listed a couple of different times this year and continually has found his way on the field. So we'll see. But maybe that opens up more opportunities for Jason Chambers.
0: Yeah.
1: If Taylor isn't out there. Holloman.
0: You love Taylor out there just for the ability.
1: He's physical.
0: You talk about trying to be physical and need to be physical. That's a guy you put him right at the top of the list. You're not worried there.
1: You're exactly right. So, you certainly, he would be a piece you would miss. But again, now you're talking about maybe three or four corners rather than five or six that you've played. And I think the safety positions is something you've rotated a whole lot around, and maybe you're looking at three or four back there, four or five between those three positions. But again, some of it is, okay, who's consistently going to play? I mean, it's sort of the old Bob Huggins system. You're all good at it until you make that mistake, and then I'm yanking you off the field, and I'm finding somebody else who will
0: go.
1: That's
0: true.
1: It's
0: the other popular coaching axiom is the coach always says, I don't determine the playing time.
1: Yeah.
0: You determine the playing time by what you do. So go produce. All right, there's a breakdown on the simplify the defense mantra that has been
1: easier said than done
0: out there all week. Break to take. When we come back, your text 304-825-5304. Who do you think makes the difference tomorrow for West Virginia? If they're to get the win, it will be because of who? Your text next on the CityNet Statewide Sports Line.
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0: massive corporate data centers in your backyard, and you get no say. That's what Mike Oliverio voted for when he stripped local communities of their power to push back against data centers. 30 years in Charleston, and he's forgotten who he works for.
1: I'm John Williams. I've lived here my whole life, and I believe the people who call this place home, not Charleston politicians or big tech corporations, should decide what happens in our own backyard.
0: This November, take back your voice. 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

0: Welcome back in. Sitting at Statewide Sports Line, Brad and Greg with you. Let's get into some of your texts. Greg, we got a bunch of them again. 304-8255-304. If you'd like to join the show, we'll have some time coming up later for more of your texts as well. Here's one. Texter Gary from North Parkersburg, West Virginia, says, the key to tomorrow's game is very simple. Need to tackle bodies, not air.
1: So true.
0: Gary from Parkersburg.
1: Amidst all those simplifications, one simple thing was would be to tackle and get somebody on the ground.
0: Yes.
1: Because the last 2 weeks, West Virginia hasn't done that well.
0: Yes, agree. Texter, if WVU wins against Arizona, it will be because the cornerbacks stick with their receivers and complete open field tackles. Those would both be good keys. We'd vote for that too, wouldn't we, Coach Hunter?
1: Yeah.
0: Texter, to win tomorrow, I'll tell you what, our texters did a great job. Mm-hmm. They didn't just say defense here. They niched this down, Coach Hunter. They are on it. Texter says, to win tomorrow, the defensive secondary needs at least one interception and give up less than 250 through the air. So again, much like Greg Carey putting a number on it, less than 250 in a pick, I'd feel pretty good about where West Virginia is. You?
1: Feel better.
0: You? I'd feel pretty good about that.
1: Yeah, I'm with this,
0: given what
1: with
0: you've
1: this
0: seen
1: Arizona
0: the,
1: team,
0: what
1: too.
0: You've seen the last 2 weeks and the ability for Arizona to throw it with what I think is, if he's not the best quarterback in the league, he's got a heck of an argument.
1: Well, I mean, it'll be easier for us to talk this point tomorrow or at least Sunday on who's better between he and Mestemaker.
0: Yeah.
1: And then the Utah kid's really good as well. He's more versatile, you know, dual threat kid.
0: Yes.
1: But I think a lot of people feel he should be in the conversation.
0: I think I'm these two first and foremost before I get to Dampier. Fifita concerns you just because he's done it for so long.
1: Yeah.
0: That's a 4-year guy that has seen a lot. And we just saw him a couple years ago, threw for 300 on West Virginia. So.
1: Well, he just threw a bunch of those up.
0: He did have a heck of a receiver.
1: Ford McMillan just went and got it.
0: That's the part, and you mentioned it earlier. I just wonder how big of a difference that's going to make.
1: Yeah.
0: You know?
1: It's got to make some difference. I'm not saying
0: top
1: a huge
0: three
1: one,
0: guys for a team that throws it 60% of the time.
1: Yeah. It's got to be something.
0: It's got to make some difference, I would think. Texter says, at this point, seems the defense will struggle regardless. I think the key is the offensive line, identifying and picking up Arizona's blitzes. Yeah, that's we're going to get into that. That's a good one, too, if you want to flip around on West Virginia's side and pay attention to that. That's a good one. Before we get to the next break, Mike Ditka has passed away. The legendary Chicago Bears coach has passed away at the age of, what'd you say, 86?
1: 86.
0: Was Ditka 86, is that right? You were telling me during the break, you started an interesting story there with him. Of course, he's a Pitt graduate. You had a West Virginia connection with Mike Ditka there at Pitt.
1: Yeah, I mean, there are lots of ties. I mean, Western Pennsylvania native, went to high school at Aliquippa, where he was an all-sport athlete, played his high school basketball at Aliquippa for one Press Maravich, who was the father of Pete Maravich. Press Maravich himself played at and would eventually coach Davis and Elkins, and then coached also at West Virginia Wesleyan before he started moving up the ladder. Obviously, Pete, you know, the father of Pete Maravich and all that. So Ditka goes on and plays both football and basketball at Pitt. Really good in both, and obviously squared off against West Virginia probably 1,000 times in his career with the Panthers in those two sports. But one legendary tale is he played against West Virginia in the heyday of Jerry West and

0: and Willie Akers and them, and I guess got in a scuffle, and Willie, who, you know, tragically was less than a month ago, just passed away, just threw a right and hammered him. Well, it's still Iron Mike. I guess he doesn't go down and starts chasing Willie around. So
1: during a game.
0: During a game, yeah. So that's the legendary story of Mike Ditka on the basketball court against West Virginia. So, yeah, I mean, then he goes on, one of the great NFL tight ends of all times, becomes a great player, one of the greatest personalities the sport has ever produced.
1: No question.
0: It passes away today, but it all began in Pittsburgh, or I guess technically we should say Aliquippa, a place that's produced a 1,000 great football players, still may be the greatest win ever, and passes away today at 86.
1: Yeah, one of the great coaches as well, as you mentioned. Just a sad loss today for your right. I think that's as great as a player as he was, as great as a coach he was, certainly one of the great characters of all time, and what was an unbelievable team. We still reference it. We mentioned it the other day. I said it in talking about this West Virginia defense, that you didn't have to be the 85 Bears, just get better than what you were.
0: How many times is that used over the course of a year, though?
1: Yeah, it's a lot. We use 85 Bears or 96 West Virginia defense, put them right up against each other. So certainly thinking of the family of Mike Ditka, that's a loss to the football world and the sports world. There's no question. Much to do still ahead on the CityNet statewide sports line. We'll have Nikki Izzo-Brown with us coming up. And what a game last night for the women's soccer team. Another shutout. You talk about defense.
0: Yep.
1: Nikki Izzo-Brown's got it figured out defensively. Goalkeeper having a heck of a season as well. Back line doing a great job. So we'll get into that little women's soccer talk with Nikki. And then we've also got more football coming up. I want to dive in. I'm interested to see what your matchup of the game is, because I think you can go a couple of different ways. And I think there's no doubt it's passing defense against their passing offense is an easy one and an obvious one, and one that will certainly help determine the game. But I think there's some other things we can dive into, get under the hood a little bit, and exactly how does that West Virginia defense pick itself up off the mat and go against what's a very good Arizona offense. But they're making a tough trip, Coach Hunter. How much does the circumstance play into this? Tough to come west to east. We'll get into all of that coming up on the CityNet statewide sports line.
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3: Down on the Gulf. I'm Lisa Lucera, Fox News. Hurricane Isaias, now a Category 3 storm. The National Hurricane Center says it's now about 125 miles south-southeast of Mobile, Alabama, with sustained winds at 115 miles per hour. The weather already heading downhill in the Florida Panhandle. Fox Weather's Robert Ray's in Destin, Florida.
4: Expected landfall tonight, potentially even still as a major Category 3. Winds right now about 120 miles per hour, maybe even more in some spots. The impacts are going to be significant. Up to 9 feet of storm surge that push onto land that will inundate roads and structures. And then the wind field, too. There's going to be a lot of damage because of how heavy these winds are. There could be spin-up tornadoes all over the region, unfortunately. Power outages will be widespread.
3: Florida Governor Ron DeSantis.
5: The storm will hit at 11 o'clock, give or take, tonight. But you will face very hazardous conditions prior to the storm making landfall. So you really need to finish your preparations now.
3: DeSantis says people who aren't in the hurricane's path still need to prepare for heavy rain and possible tornadoes. President Trump says he'll no longer attend tomorrow's Alabama-Georgia game because of the storm, saying he doesn't want to divert resources from the emergency response. The president says Russia has agreed to release hundreds of thousands of tons of diesel amid surging prices of fuel.
6: Following a phone call with Russian President Vladimir Putin, President Trump says Russia will supply the U.S. and global markets with more than 300 tons of diesel, followed by an additional 500,000 tons next month and 1 million tons after that.
3: Fox's Jared Halpern at the White House. Ukraine's President Volodymyr Zelensky said the deal is a weak decision and negotiators are being used as a smokescreen. 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
3: A lawsuit's been filed challenging the construction of President Trump's proposed arch outside D.C.
10: The Arlington, Virginia County Board is the first governmental body to sue over President Trump's planned memorial arch, taking issue with how quickly the project has moved without going through the full review process. The project is slated to be built on federal parkland immediately adjacent to Arlington National Cemetery. President Trump says he plans to turn the arch into, quote, a top-grade military complex that stores ammunition and hosts drones and snipers. The judge overseeing a separate lawsuit filed by three veterans and an historian has ruled that the Trump administration must give the court 48 hours notice before undertaking any activities related to the construction of the arch. Tanya J. Powers, Fox News.
3: Nine people hurt after an Avianca flight from Colombia bound for New York City encountered severe turbulence. The jet needed to make an emergency landing in Miami, where one person was rushed to a trauma center with severe injuries. Seven others were taken to hospitals. The unhurt passengers were rebooked on other flights to New York. The FAA recommends passengers wear seatbelts to protect against unexpected turbulence. The Nobel Peace Prize has been handed out.
11: Former UN Human Rights Chief Navi Pillay captures the award, often considered the most prestigious honor on the planet.
12: It must be a joke.
11: The 85-year-old joking after she learned she had won. She's a judge on the International Court of Justice. Born in South Africa, she was recognized for her efforts to promote peace and international law.
12: One of the main reactions to that support is paying tribute to me for my courage. And you can imagine how surprised I was. Why would you need courage to speak the truth?
11: The Norwegian Nobel Committee in Oslo received nominations for 287 candidates for this year's prize.
3: Fox's CJ Papa. I'm Lisa LaSera. This is Fox News.
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1: Welcome in, CityNet statewide sports line. Brad and Greg with you inside the Health Plan studios. Closing in about an hour away from high school kickoff around the state, multiple games. Greg, we've talked a bunch. We've got a good one right across the street from us, Morgantown and Martinsburg coming up. Games all across the state, however, though. Great schedule tonight coming up. Remember, live scores all night long, WVMetroNews.com. And then at 9:30 tonight, Fred Persinger, Dave Jeklin on game night with scores and recaps. Bunch of your texts to get into coming up here over the next 50 minutes or so. Nikki Izzo-Brown will be by here in a few minutes, talk about their big win last night over BYU. Greg, speaking of BYU, fun game tonight in the league. Anxious to watch this one coming up at late 10:15 Eastern time.
2: 10:15.
1: Iowa State visits number 8 BYU. That's a tough comeback for Iowa State after their, you know how much they wanted that win last week. Got it, big win. Now they got to get on the road and fly out to BYU on a short week.
2: It's part of this league. You got to be willing to play all hours, all places. Sometimes it's nice, though.
1: You know, I will have to say, last night, got done with the show, had a little middle school volleyball to take in, so we did that, got home, flipped on ESPN Plus, and caught the women's soccer game. Okay. I talked to Nikki about that. That was enjoyable to watch that win over BYU. That ends, flipped right over, just kept scrolling on ESPN Plus, and got West Virginia volleyball that was out at Utah. Unfortunately, that didn't go the same way for the Mountaineers that it did in women's soccer, but got to watch all those. So I guess there's something to that. You go coast-to-coast league, you're just watching events.
2: Mountaineers on all hours of the day.
1: I watched the Mountaineers all night long last night. Another game coming up tomorrow, UCF at Oklahoma State. What's UCF all about? They've been a little up and down here in Scott Frost's second year. This is a decent game, too. Number 22, Houston visits Kansas State 3:30 tomorrow. First year for Colin Klein. Willie Fritz has Houston going a little bit. Connor Wegman's been really good. We saw him struggle against West Virginia last year, which led to West Virginia's win. He's been very good so far this year. Houston,
2: you know,
1: Kansas State.
2: I've discounted Houston a little bit because they're playing very well. But again, West Virginia wasn't very good last year, and Mountaineers went down there and beat up the Cougars pretty good when they were a top 25 team and everyone was giving them so many accolades. And Mountaineers will see them in not too distant future. Here in Morgantown, but I was like, man, are they really that good? Everybody talked about them last year, and I thought they were overrated. So it's not the same way this year, but maybe they are different. I don't know. What do you think?
1: I think they're better this year. Mm-hmm. I think that was a good win. You got a good situational spot. You went in there, and I thought going into last year, their entire key was if Wegman turns it over, you generally beat them. If he plays clean, they're hard to beat, and he's been very good to start the season. I think that's kind of the difference in them. And really, they should have knocked off Texas Tech.
2: Yeah.
1: They were stopped on a 2-point conversion in that game late. They were toe-to-toe with the Red Raiders. Kansas at number 12, Utah. Utah has been a bit of a surprise to me so far in that all new offensive line, new coach after Kyle Whittingham had been there 20-some years. And I know Morgan Scalley had been on that staff, so they elevated up. But a first-time head coach, they've just kept it rolling out there. They've been very good. They've actually gotten more creative with their offense. Their running game is outstanding. You mentioned Devin Dampier earlier. They're very, very good. Just giving up 10 points a game right now are the Utes.
2: Yeah. I think you talk to people around Morgantown, and they'll tell you that Dampier is the most dangerous quarterback in the league, along with Michael Hawkins. I mean, again, looking at dual threat guys. Mm-hmm. And there are others. Obviously, West Virginia see one this week, saw one in a couple of weeks ago that are more throw first people. But Dampier's, I think, really good.
1: Arizona State. Now, this is a non conference game. Hawaii's visiting the Sun Devils. What's going on out at Arizona State? They absolutely got smacked by Baylor 55-19 last week. So I think there's some Sun Devils supporters looking around saying, what has happened here? Right? A team that was in the hunt for the Big 12 title just a couple of years ago, and now all of a sudden reeling a little bit.
2: Their coach was viewed as the next savior, guy who grew up right there down the street in Tempe and signed a big long-term contract. I'm not saying that there's buyer's remorse yet, but it just shows you it's a tough business to maintain that level of success at a program that typically hasn't been successful each and every year for years on end.
1: Well, if you want to have that conversation, how about Kansas and Lance Leipold?
2: Yeah.
1: Who came in and did such a marvelous job in his first few years of getting that thing not only back to respectability, but into bowl contention. Mm-hmm. And then they have really fallen off over the last couple of years, and they are struggling to get their footing, are the Jayhawks. So they're in a similar spot. All right, a couple more minutes before we get our first break in. Nikki Izzo, Brown, straight ahead. A couple more of your texts, 304-8255-304, if you'd like to weigh in. Texter Rob in Dublin checks in and says, let me ask a question. Is there any way we can jam the receivers at the line of scrimmage since these guys are all new wide receivers and throw off the timing a little bit, or is that just outside of our capabilities? Good question.
2: No, it's a good question. And, you know, the one thing I'll say is I'm not certain it's within West Virginia's capabilities, but I haven't seen them really try it that much. But West Virginia's corners are a little bit bigger. I mean, both Nick Taylor and Chomps Jine are big corners. So you would think if anybody should be able to have the capability of stepping up and doing a little bit of press. Now, I'm not going to say you're going to play man press coverage because West Virginia just can't play man coverage a great deal. But can you bump them off their route a little bit at the beginning? I would say so. But again, now you're adding pieces when you're trying to subtract them from your defensive philosophy.
1: So that's
2: excellent. I think it's a good thought process texter.
1: It's a great thought process, but it's a good point by you. So now are you going to do something different that you haven't done?
2: Yeah.
1: And I think if you thought your guys were good at that in the beginning, you would have already been doing that. But then you add the factor in, as the texter points out, that you've got new receivers.
2: Yeah.
1: So maybe they don't exactly know what they're doing. So a couple steps or a couple seconds of jamming them and throwing them off even further, does that allow your defensive line now to get a little more pressure? So, yeah, a lot of questions and moving parts here on this defense, no question. Texter says, Mountaineer D-line has been extremely weak all season, in my opinion. But that's the biggest weakness of the defense, says that texter.
2: At times, it's fair. I thought in Virginia they did a really good job in that game. But the last two games, I don't think they've been very physical.
1: Texter, defense as a whole needs to limit the big plays, make them run a little bit of the clock, put the pressure on the offense. I believe the offense can score when needed, talking about West Virginia's. Yeah, it's just that's been the thing. It's one thing when we talk about these offenses maybe moving the ball down the field. And that was certainly Oklahoma State's MO coming in. They did not big play at all, but yet they did almost exclusively against West Virginia. Iowa State certainly had not been a big play offense. In fact, had been the worst in the Big 12 up to that point. And they did anything they wanted. Jalen Rayner throws for 300 plus. Aiden Flora runs for 200. And it was big gash plays again that got West Virginia. So you went from, you felt like you cleaned some things up against Coastal Carolina to what you said is a tremendous performance against Virginia. And listen, I think we know now Virginia's offense is maybe not what was presented to everyone, but it's still a power four offense that you completely dominated, especially in the second half, and then just haven't been able to replicate it even a little bit in the next two games.
2: Iowa State had 17 what are classified explosive or big plays. I think it was 9 passes and 8 runs. And they're slightly different. A run of 10 yards or more is a big play. Pass of 15 yards is a big play. But what's that number have to be? I mean, it certainly can't be 17.
1: Oh. I mean, double digits and you're not feeling great. I mean, that's how far out of line that was. I mean, you start to get 10 or 11 and you're saying, oh no, what's happening?
2: On the other side, West Virginia had 17 itself.
1: Right. And so, and what do you say about West Virginia's offense when you're coming in playing against them? You've got to limit the big play. And that's been West Virginia's MO. That this is not an offense that has been built to march down the field on you. It has been built to big play you to death and hit you. And unfortunately, the big plays are going both ways, offensively and defensively. All right, let's get a break in. When we come back, we'll take a break from football for just a few minutes. We want to talk to Nikki Izzo-Brown. She's got women's soccer rolling again, top 20 nationally, and a big win last night over the visiting BYU Cougars. And again, no struggles with defense in the women's soccer program right now. We'll talk to Nikki next on the CityNet Statewide Sports Line.
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0: 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Brad and Greg with you. We'll get back into your text in just a minute at 304-8255-304. We want to talk a little about soccer right now. Big night, as we were talking earlier, over at Dick DeLess Soccer Stadium. Number 16, West Virginia knocks off number 20, BYU. Joining us with a recap of that game, we're pleased to welcome back to the show head coach Nikki Izzo Brown. Nikki, good evening. Welcome to you, and congratulations. That was a big one last night.
1: Yeah, it was. I mean, they've just won three in a row in the Big 12. Obviously, another top 20 win, but it was a battle for sure.
0: It was. Let's talk about defense. That's been the theme of our show tonight on the football side. It hasn't been going so well on that. You have no problems with defense. Six shutout of the year, third in a row, and man, your goalkeeper was awesome last night. There were a ton of shots on goal, another shutout. What is working so well defensively?
1: They just, they defend to attack and they really just buy into it and they play for each other. And, it's so easy when, kids just want to watch film. They want to get better. They want to do the little things that make the big things happen. And I think that's it right there. They're just doing the little things. And then, obviously you hit the nail on the head with Bailey. I thought Bailey had a great night, but our back line is just really doing everything together and doing those little things.
2: Coach, you've often over your I don't want to say long career, that'll make you sound old, but your career, that you've had very good defenses. Could you put your finger on why? I mean, obviously it comes down to players, but is it an emphasis that you've always had?
1: Yeah, I mean, and this is just my philosophy, and like I said, we defend to attack, and I strongly believe that you win championships with a great defense, and I bet that's just been something that, I've just done, over three decades.
0: feels like just a couple of years, Nikki. Don't worry about that. Let's talk a little more about the defense and the mechanics behind it, because Bailey Herforth, obviously, as we mentioned, has been outstanding in goal, and that's the one. She's standing back there by herself, so you can certainly see that. What else goes into it? You mentioned the back line there a couple of times. X and O us here a little bit. How does that elite defense come together?
1: Well, it's communication and it's experience. We have, I'm not going to lie, we have three seniors and one junior. And, Naima is definitely captaining the back of that line and just being very vocal and sets the expectation and her standard of excellence of, and they got to play together.

0: back home. What was it, 3.5 weeks or so on the road? I don't know what your frequent flyer mile account looks like right now, but it's got to be pretty good. But you came out of that 2-1. Well, and while I no one ever wants to lose, I think realistically at the beginning of that, you go, okay, I'll take that and move forward. Is that fair?
1: Yeah, I mean, you know, no coach wants to say that up front, but, you know, and again, we're very senior heavy. We have a nation. These ladies last year lost the regular season by 1 point. So, you know, we've really put in the mindset that, you know, we have high expectations. But, yeah, I mean, obviously, but it's just so crazy and exciting and all the other things about the Big 12. But, we go out to Colorado. You got to deal with elevation. Then we play them Thursday. Then we turn around on Sunday. We go to Iowa State. Then we got to come home. And then we turn around, I think, was it Wednesday? And then we go to Houston. So then we go into this humid, area. And it's just been, that was just crazy. And the people at United were like, did you guys ever go back to Morgantown? We're like, oh, yeah, they had to go to school. And it was just kind of comical that the United people did recognize us. So we're glad that swing's over. I agree with you. 2-1 is definitely a great turnaround, and we are so happy to be home.
2: And you're home for a couple. So you've got Utah coming in on Sunday and then UCF on Friday. Kind of give us a quick look ahead at both of those opponents coming up.
1: Yeah, absolutely. I mean, Utah, we tied them last year, and, you know, they're a very strong unit. So we know in the Big 12, there's so much parity right now, and anything can happen. So, you know, we just got to be laser focused and ready to play West Virginia soccer and just make sure we're doing all the things we need to be doing, those little things to make the big things happen. And then you got UCF who, you know, they've been in and out of the top 25, so that's going to be a matchup in itself.
2: I don't necessarily want to root for cold weather yet, Nikki, because I'd like it to stay nice. But if UCF's coming up, it probably wouldn't bum you out if there's a little bit of cold weather and you got to break the coats out, huh?
1: No, not at all. We got to understand our fortress, too. You know, when we go to Colorado or we go to these hot places, you know, we got elevation, we got humidity. Why not a little white stuff sprinkling in? I'm okay with that.
2: That's right. Just after Utah gets here, let's make them the long trip out here. Don't give them any comfort food with the snow, and then get it for UCF.
1: That's right. Deal with our fortress of Mountaineer Nation.
2: I like that.
0: So you got to worry about Utah on Sunday, but you are going to have to take a few minutes out of your time tomorrow as a couple of your former stars, and Ashley Lawrence and Kadisha Buchanan, are inducted into the Sports Hall of Fame. That's got to be a cool moment for any coach.
1: Yeah, it is. And, you know, today I wrote both my speeches for them, and it was just a great moment. I never really get to reflect. You're always moving on to the next. And, you know, to jam that in on this weekend is not ideal. But I really wanted to just sit down and really pay, you know, tribute to these legends. And, you know, for both of them, and it's not just about who they are as soccer players. I mean, who they are as athletes. We are so lucky that they chose West Virginia and represent us, because they're the best of the best. You know, gold medalists, players, you know, playing in the top level pro, and then being, you know, national team players of the year. So it's just incredible, and I'm so proud, and I'm so glad that, you know, they chose us.
2: It's such a great point, Nikki. They're not only the best to have done it here. You're right. They're the world's best, and we've been able to watch them on the world stage. And I would think probably, we talked about this earlier this week, you're probably thrilled that they were going in together as they should, right? They're kind of linked together forever.
1: Yeah, and you know what? They played club soccer together. You know, the moms, you know, that village brought them here together. And, you know, and they even ended up playing at Chelsea together for a little bit. You know, so they even played a little bit of pro together in England. So, yeah, I'm thrilled that they, you know, are going in together. And they've had this friendship and obviously this relationship for so long. So it's just, like you said, it's just fitting that they do it together.
0: It's always hard to predict the ceiling for any individual, but was it during the recruitment that they could be this kind of special, or did it take a while?
1: No, I mean, you know, both of them, from, and the incredible story about both of them was, you know, they were 17, 18-year-olds representing their country at, you know, the full

0: whole national team. So we knew that, you know, they were so impactful as women and when we recruited them as young ladies, you know, so they were competing with women and being very successful. So obviously we knew that they were special. Now, to do all the things they continue to do, and of course, you know, I don't know, the sky was the limit for both of them, but I don't think when we recruited them we thought they'd be able to conquer the world like they have, but we definitely knew that they would be able to do some big things for our program.
1: Well, that'll be a fun moment. It will be neat to see them tomorrow, to recognize them going into the Hall of Fame, and I know you'll be extremely proud. We know you're busy. We'll get you out of here. Just wanted to say congratulations to you on the win. Best of luck as we move forward. Let's do this again. Keep stacking these wins. We'll have you back again and keep the momentum rolling, okay?
0: Awesome, you guys. Thanks for having me, and I hope to see you soon.
1: All right, thanks, Nick. There she is, Nikki Izzo-Brown, checking in after the win over number 20, BYU. Break to take. When we come back, let's dive into the matchup a little more. Arizona, West Virginia. What's Coach Hunter think? What's the position battle he's watching first and foremost? And plenty of your text straight ahead as well as the CityNet statewide sports line continues. This is Brad Howe for CityNet. 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

The CityNet statewide sports line continues. 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

0: families and businesses. Proudly serving West Virginia for over 40 years, the health plan. All right, let's dive in. You've heard some texts. We've got some more to get into. I want to dive into these here in just a minute as well. On folks saying if West Virginia wins, it's because of what? What's your matchup? What are you watching tomorrow? Take your position group. What's the number one group you're watching in tomorrow's game?
1: Well, I think it's the area that's maybe disappointed me the most, because I thought it would be the strength, and it's the safeties in terms of coverage. I mean, the linebacker's got to provide coverage as well, but that intermediate route has been something that, to me, has really been detrimental to West Virginia. Under the safeties, over the linebackers, and then all of a sudden they try to come up on that and they throw one over your head. But I think those safeties have got to just get better coverage. I mean, they've allowed way too much cushion, often haven't been on the right page. And again, it's hard to tell who's supposed to be on what page when you're just watching.
0: That's right.
1: But it's obvious somebody isn't on the right page. And to me, more often than not, it's safeties. And that has got to improve. And that's an area that I think, to me, simplification may be, again, cutting down on rotation. Because, if you can find three that actually can do their job, stick with those three.
0: Yeah. I think that's part of the issue. He's trying to find out who those three are by playing a different guy.
1: Where are you going?
0: I mean, yes, and I think you can lump it all together. I was going to go defensive line, and I guess you include the linebackers here if you're going to blitz, just because the difference it makes against Noah Fifita when you pressure him. And listen, I know that's most quarterbacks are in that world, but these numbers are striking. You ready for this, Coach Hunter?
1: Okay.
0: So when he is clean, when he is given a clean pocket, Noah Fifita completes 81% of his passes so far.
1: Okay.
0: So he's been back there just picking people apart. Yep. When it's not clean and he is under pressure, it drops to 48% completion. It's a massive change. In fact, it's so massive, it's the second largest drop in completion percentage from clean to pressure of any quarterback in the league. Now, the third biggest drop is Drew Mestemaker. And you didn't make him uncomfortable once all game. What can you do from Fifita? Can you get to him? Under pressure, just two touchdown passes and three interceptions. And I do think that's got to be part of the formula tomorrow. The turnovers have to come back into play for you. You have got to find a way to get to him, use maybe that inexperience that's coming at wide receiver, get a blown route or two, get a guy that you jump the route because the receiver goes the wrong way and Fifita throws it to you. You've got to have some of that. But I think if you let him sit back there, you're not. I think the numbers tell you he's going to absolutely pick you apart. He's close to 80% completion percentage against zones as well. So those are right into the things that West Virginia does not do well right now. Yeah. Pressure the quarterback, and we know it plays a lot of zone.
1: Those are eye-opening numbers. But as you said, the one thing he has done on occasion is he'll throw some picks, and can you get a turnover or two? And that may be where this defense ultimately has to land is – I mean, it's obvious it's not going to be a stout defense, but we've seen it, especially let's go back to the early Big 12 days of when West Virginia was here. There are a lot of defenses that weren't really good, but a number of them that were the best were just forcing a lot of turnovers.
0: That's right.
1: You know, I think of Oklahoma State, some of their defenses, they'd give up a bazillion yards, but they'd force a lot of turnovers, and that was how they survived. And that may be this defense as well. Now, they forced a few turnovers this year. They haven't done it at great numbers, though.
0: Yeah, and it was early, right? And so the other thing, and we've seen it in brief moments. You saw it against Oklahoma State, I thought, in the first half, part of the formula, where you were holding them to some field goals instead of touchdowns. They marched down on the field on you, and then you bowed up, and they had to settle for three instead of seven. You saw a couple times on third down that led to field goals. When Mestemaker, you did get some pressure on him, and you saw the struggles against that. Balls thrown high. End of the drive, they've got to kick a field goal or punt it away. And you saw it for two possessions against Iowa State when you got down by two scores. And I'll be honest, I'm watching that thinking, oh, this is not good. You're not stopping them, and you're not built to come from behind from two scores. But you got to stop, and then you got the Isaiah Patterson interception. That's the formula right there. It doesn't have to hold you under 300 yards of offense. Just can you step up and be a little bit better and improve? And then again, you're still not home yet because you're still going to ask that offense to have to perform at what is an elite level right now. How often can you keep going to the well with Hawkins and Cook and performing right there? Because, Greg, they haven't just been good, and it's probably one of the great, I think, disappointments of the first five games

0: is that we're probably not giving enough credit to those two individuals for their performances because we're having to spend so much time talking about the weaknesses on the defensive side. Never mind the fact you're wasting some great offensive performances in a couple games, or at least one, certainly against Iowa State, that was by far a good enough offensive performance to win. It's just maddening that you didn't win doing that offensively. So maybe we're even undervaluing what Hawkins and Cook are doing.
1: Absolutely. I used this stat earlier in the week. Right now, and again, there's a lot of season left, so we'll see where these numbers eventually land. But West Virginia's averaging 294 yards per game on the ground. If the season ended right now with that number, this is tied for the second best rushing offense in the history of West Virginia University. Only that 07 Slayton White team was slightly better. I think they got up to 307 or something like that. So, I mean, that'll tell you what kind of rarefied air they're in.
0: And Greg, we spent all of during last season and into the offseason talking about you've got to make the offense better. You got to improve the line. You got to find a quarterback that can run it. You need to get a running back healthy. Oh, that was such a heavy narrative. And we know with a Rich Rodriguez team, that has to be there.
1: Yeah.
0: If the offense is there, you got a chance. And I think that's what's so disappointing. The line is clearly better, albeit it's got room to grow. I think that line's going to get better. I don't think it's played anywhere close to its best football yet. Hawkins has been individually absolutely lights out, as good as there is anybody in the country right now with what he's putting up. Cam Cook isn't far behind.
1: Yep.
0: Number two nationally in rushing yards. He's been outstanding. And that's where I feel like you got historically good performances out of this offensive side, as you just outlined, and yet you gave a couple back that you felt like you would have had really good shots to win. Asking this team to turn it around and go 5-0 out of the gate would have been a lot to ask. But as it's played out, 4-1's not only unreasonable, that's probably where you should be sitting right now, is 4-1 after five.
1: No.
0: Agree or disagree?
1: Should be, but...
0: Scored 42 last week.
1: Yeah, but...
0: He needed one stop. And maybe not even needed one stop.
1: The one turnover at the end. If Epps hangs onto that football, I think West Virginia... Certainly, they're going to tie the game. No doubt about that. But I think they'll probably get the touchdown and probably get the win, though... Defensively, it's still as bad as it was.
0: Yeah, because you just get one stop in there somewhere, and you got that win. So
1: let me ask you one thing then. So knowing what we've seen, give me and this could be tomorrow, this could be every game this year. What's the number that West Virginia has to hold a team 2-point-wise? 40, 35, 30? What's good enough considering where West Virginia is offensively?
0: I think 40 is totally unrealistic. Yeah. I don't think you can say, okay, offense, go out and put up 42 again.
1: Yeah.
0: I mean, if you do, great. I think 35 is asking a lot.
1: True.
0: Right? At some point, somebody's gonna put some resources behind slowing down Michael Hawkins. Right? I hope it doesn't happen this week, but you're putting so much pressure on them to score a lot. I mean, can you get down in the low 30s? Can you hold somebody to 31? And then put up 34 or 35 if you're this offense, which is still asking a lot.
1: Yeah. That's a good number.
0: But can you get it down there?
1: That's 40's probably what you have to do.
0: 40's unrealistic. Yeah. You can't keep asking this team to put 40 up on you.
1: Fair. I got no argument with that.
0: All right. One other thing. I'll give you one other thing.
1: Uh-huh.
0: One other thing. I talked about this on Three Guys. We talked about the other night a little bit. This line is really interesting to me. If you just look, like, given all the things we're saying and all the airtime taken up with the defense and the struggles and what it looked like, for this line to only be, it opened 2.5, got to 3.5, went back into 3. It's only sitting at 3. And listen, they take in a lot of situational things on this. The coming west to east, playing at 9 o'clock on their body clock, that has not gone well over the last three seasons for teams in that situation. But for that line to only be like that, like, if you want some hope, that's outside of just optimistic Mountaineer fan. As you get closer to the game, you build yourself back up. Greg, that line's a little bit what they would say. That's a little bit of a stinky line. And a lot of times you follow the stinky line and lean into it. Don't fight it. And if you just watched on the surface, you would say, shouldn't Arizona be favored by more than that? But they're not. Are you buying? I know that's not your world and you don't follow it all that close. You buying the line says this game is going to be a little bit closer. And if it's going to be close like that, now you're back to just get a stop or two. Maybe this thing flips back in your favor.
1: You mentioned this earlier in the week, if my memory serves, but you were saying that the east or west to east travel teams, especially with an early start, their numbers have not necessarily been very good. How much impact is that on this line?
0: Yeah, so here's the number. Western teams playing in true road games that kick at 9 a.m. on their body clock.
1: Okay.
0: All right.
1: This is fascinating.
0: Coming west to east.
1: I don't think you mentioned this actual number, so.
0: This is just since 2024, and it's a small sample size, so you always got to factor in. There's a lot of noise in these numbers.
1: Yeah.
0: But we're, 18 hours before kickoff? I'm trying to get something to hang your hat on here, Coach Hunter.
1: But it is happening more and more with the expansion of these leagues, right? So you're getting Big Ten teams that are coming all the way east. You're getting Pac-12 teams that are coming. Big 12 teams that are coming east. ACC teams that are coming east. So at least in the last few years, this number's. There have been some that have had to do this.
0: True road teams or Western teams playing true road games that kick at 9 a.m. on their body clock. Just 3-11 straight up and 3-11 against the spread since 2024. So it's been a number that has worked in, if you're in this particular case looking at West Virginia, it's a number that has worked in favor of that. So there.
1: I like that number.
0: There. If you want something positive, now it's not undefeated. Mm-hmm. It's not foolproof.
1: UCLA just went to Maryland a couple weeks ago and hung about 100 on the Terps, so it doesn't always work, but it does work more often than not.
0: That's correct. So there we go. Let's take a little look at that, and we'll regroup on Sunday and Monday and see if that was complete noise and nonsense or if it turned out to be a look into the future of what may come about. Your texts as we finish up. Final segment, Sportsline, straight ahead. Back after this.
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4: For the third time in less than a year, Morgantown and Martinsburg will get together. The last time these two teams got together, a championship was on the line, a trophy. Well, that went to Morgantown last year on a 28-21 win in Charleston. Today, these two teams match up again, undefeated at the top of the rankings, but don't tell the coaches there's revenge on the line, even though there might be. Good evening, and welcome to Punny Lewis Field in the historic South Park District of the beautiful University City of Morgantown. Dave Wilson along with John Hallbreder. And John, we've talked about a revenge game. We've talked about a rematch. These coaches, though, I don't know that they're talking about it. These are different teams from a year ago.
5: Yeah, they are different teams. And they're saying, oh, it's just the next game on the schedule. Well, it's the next game on the schedule. So, yeah, there's a little bit of revenge going on tonight on both sides. You know, Morgantown wants to prove themselves that they're still the team to beat in Quad A, and Martinsburg, of course, would like to avenge the loss in the championship game last December.
4: All right, we'll get to the offenses in a minute. Let's talk about these defenses. Both teams are undefeated. Martinsburg Martinsburg comes into the game, they're giving up less than a touchdown per game. Bridgeport scored 21. Everybody else, nothing or just one touchdown.
5: Yeah, very, very stingy up front. Of course, they're very athletic all over the place. They can cover. They can get good pressure. They like to bring people off the edge. So, you know, they've earned their defensive reputation, and they're going to get tested tonight.
4: Morgantown's defense hasn't been bad either. They're giving up 8 points per ball game. Last week, that first team defense pitched a shutout. Wheeling Park scores late in the fourth quarter.
5: Yeah, they continue to do very well as the year season has progressed. They're not, you know, they're young. We keep talking about that, but they're getting better. But once again, they're going to get tested tonight too, because these are two great offenses.
4: All right, let's talk about the Morgantown offense. Maddox Twigg got banged up to start the year. He's healthy, and he's starting to come along, get in the groove. You throw in Lyric Blake, guys like Rudy Carrillo. Also out on the edge, Tanzer George, and Morgantown has some weapons to work with.
5: Yeah, they do. They've shown their explosiveness the last few weeks. As you said, Twigg gets hurt the first game, tweaks a hamstring, and then comes back in week three. He's just starting to get into his football shape and conditioning and starting to read the field like he needs to, and his weapons have he's been able to find them. They've done a nice job the last couple weeks building up to this week. A
4: couple of good quarterbacks in this one. Brian Dick back from a year ago for Martinsburg. He's the complete package. He can throw it. He can run it.
5: Yeah, he's got everything back there. Everything goes through him. If he has to break free and take off, he's a threat running the ball, and he obviously throws the ball very, very well, and he's got some great targets to go to.
4: Yeah, he's got Boston Todd, a guy who had 11 catches, 136 yards in the championship game last year, but that's not all. Zane Whipp on the outside, Ty Ricketts. He's got a couple of good running backs in Kingston. McDonald Gibson and Kevin Myers in the backfield.
5: Yeah, and all those return from last year. And, you know, they just want to get the ball to their athletes in space, get some space, whether they want to read option and running the ball or just get quick hitters to Boston Todd out on the outside. They just want to get that ball into their hands and let them make plays.
4: It's Morgantown. It's Martinsburg. It's one. It's two. It's two undefeated teams. Oh, yeah, it's homecoming here in Morgantown tonight as well. Why don't we just throw that on top of everything else? Should be a good one. We'll hear from the head coach, Sean Beiser. Get his thoughts on tonight's matchup. It's Morgantown and it's Martinsburg. We got more to come from Pony Lewis Field on the Metro News Radio Network.
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4: Pre-game show continues on WHAR. It's Morgantown and Martinsburg here with the head coach of the Mohegans, Sean Beiser. And coach, boy, you couldn't script a movie any better. Homecoming, it's a rematch, it's two undefeated teams. I mean, is there anything else going on tonight?
10: I mean, I think that's everything you want in high school football. You know, what a great setting, and, you know, two teams that are undefeated and just the whole atmosphere. It's going to be a great night.
8: How was the week of practice leading up? It's homecoming week. There's a lot of other things going on. So how was your guys' focus in practice this week?
10: Really just another normal week of practice. We didn't adjust anything, didn't have to change anything. Kids, you know, they're pretty locked in a per usual, you know, week of practice. So, you know, it was

0: practice as usual.
1: When you're facing a team like a Martinsburg, we talk about fundamentals every week and how important they are, but when a team like a Martinsburg comes to town, how important is it, just those, the blocking, the tackling, being where you are, playing your assignment?
0: Oh, that's all the game comes down to. You have to, you know, you have to finish. You have to get your hat placement right when you're blocking. You got to get guys on the ground tackling. You can't get out of position. You got to know your assignment. So all the fundamental things is what we have to do.
1: What do you see from the Martinsburg team? Anything different out of a Martinsburg team at Seal and Film this year?
0: Nope. You know, cookie cutter of every year. Just, you know, athletic, long, athletic. They play physical. They're aggressive on both sides of the ball, and they're aggressive on special teams. So, you know, that's kind of their calling card, per se. And, you know, we got a challenge in front of us, that's for sure.
1: Let's talk about your defense tonight. What's going to be key for them with the weapons like Boston Todd and Brian Dick?
0: Well, we have to try to eliminate the big play and get them on the ground, make them drive the field, don't give up, give them the short field, and, you know, big play right off the bat.
1: What about on the offensive side? You've obviously got Maddox Twigg, guys like Larry Blake, Tanzer George. What are you looking for out of them?
0: I mean, we got to distribute the ball. Can't be just one person. It's got to be a team effort. And that means running the ball. That means throwing the ball. You know, whatever we got takes to win, that's what we're going to do. And, you know, if we can be successful distributing the ball to those different guys on both the run game and the pass game, it'll make things a lot easier for us.
1: How important in a game like this is it to come out ready to go and kind of deliver that first punch?
0: Well, I mean, I don't necessarily know about the first punch, but I think you have to come out ready to go, and you got to be show that you're going to, you know, that you can withstand the surge and the, and I call it, you know, you got to stand strong in the storm. When they, you know, when that wave, big wave comes of emotion and big play and all that stuff, you got to be able to stand that, and I think that's ultra important.
1: You going to have a little fun tonight?
0: Oh, absolutely. I'm ready to go.
1: Coach, good luck. We'll catch up after the game.
0: Thank you.
1: Got more to come on WAJR.
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3: 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Re-elect Mike Oliverio to the West Virginia State Senate this November 3rd. 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
1: Perfect night for high school football here in the University City. Cloudy skies, 65 degrees, rain tomorrow, today, perfect. Maddox Twigg, Tanzer George, Connor Mott, and Rudy Carrillo are the captains for the Mohegans. Brian Dick, Boston Todd, Kingston McDonald Gibson, and Ty Ricketts, the captains for the Martinsburg Bulldogs. Morgantown in all blue tonight, Martinsburg in all white, black helmets trimmed out in orange. Of course, Morgantown, white helmets trimmed out in red. John, let's get your keys to the ballgame. Let's start first for Morgantown. Number one in the SSAC playoff ratings, number two in the Metro News Power ratings. 5-0. What do the Mohicans have to do to go to 6-0 tonight?
8: Well, you have to limit your mistakes tonight. You can't turn the ball over. You can't give up the big play. And you need to do what Coach Bosler always says. You need to block, tackle, and execute. If they do those things, play clean, stay to your basics, they'll be in there at the end.
1: All right, Martinsburg comes into this ball game, number 4 in the SSAC playoff ratings, number 1 in the Metro News power rankings. Bulldogs are 5-0. John, what do the Bulldogs need to do tonight?
8: Kind of similar stuff. They need to get their offense going, and they need to see if they can get pressure on Twig, and they have to contain him. He's the biggest weapon in the Morgantown backfield. They can't let him loose, let him get away. I'm sure they'll have a spy on him all night, but they got to contain Twig.
1: Morgantown has won the toss and elected to defer, so the Bulldogs will get the ball to start the ball game. And, John, Martinsburg, this is not going to surprise you, gets off to fast starts. This season, Martinsburg is outscoring its opponents 210-21 in the first half.
8: Yeah, that's not shocking. They like to go quick. They like to go fast. They have weapons everywhere. You know, we're going to start with this kickoff. The best thing Morgantown can do is get it in the end zone. You know, early in the season, Petsko was getting it all the way, getting a touchback. You know, we'll see what happens tonight. But you have to tackle on special teams if you keep the ball in play, because they've got anybody that can take it to the house.
1: And that one guy, Boston Todd, he'll be back deep to return. You're certainly not going to kick it in his direction, at least on purpose, tonight. Dave Wilson, John Hallbrenner here at Pony Lewis Field. Eli Mallow at Network Control. Luke Wiggs in the Eastern Panhandle. Like to welcome our friends over on WEPM and the Eastern Panhandle Network joining our broadcast tonight. And of course, if you're watching on the Metro News TV app, YouTube, the Press Box Floor crew taking care of the video stream tonight. It's a packed house at Pony Lewis Field. It's number 1, number 2. In the Metro News power rankings, both teams undefeated. Third matchup in less than a year between these two schools. Aiden Petsko, the lefty, will tee it up. He will kick right to left. No wind to speak of tonight here at Pony Lewis Field. He'll kick toward the closed end of the stadium. Boston Todd is back deep to return along with Colby Walker. Ready to go in one of the most anticipated matchups of the season. Petsko approaches. He'll punch it high and short toward the near sideline. That'll be fielded at the 40 on the run by Zane Whipp, the Spring Mills transfer, and he will be down at the 45-yard line. That's where Martinsburg will start on offense. So not kicking it deep to those two return threats.
8: Yeah, but I'd almost rather take my chance with them than give them the ball at the 45 in a short field. This is like four down territory when they start with the ball.
1: Brian Dick, the quarterback for Martinsburg, he'll line up in the shotgun. They'll spread the field all night long. Christian Irving, Boston Todd are split wide or into the near boundary. Ricketts and Walker go to the far side. Beg your pardon, that's Whip split out wide left. Kingston, McDonald Gibson in the backfield and whistles before the play gets underway.
8: And we're going to get motion on Martinsburg.
1: Rex Foster is our white cap tonight. The procedure is the call on Martinsburg. Back him up 5 yards to the 40.
8: Now they're going to throw the ball all over the place. They like to take their chances at times deep, but they like to just get up the short patterns out in the flat, get it to those athletes, get them in some space, and see if they can turn them into big plays.
1: First and 15, ball spotted on the near hash mark. Irving and Todd are into the boundary. Ricketts and Whip are split wide left. Dick in the backfield. McDonald Gibson on his right hip, first and 15. Now McDonald Gibson motions out of the backfield. He'll look that way. It'll be a design keeper for the quarterback. Dick runs over right tackle. He'll get across the 40 into the 42-yard line. Give him the 43. It's a gain of 3, and will be second and 12.
8: Yeah, that's Twig filling the hole from the safety position. Looked like there was going to be a hole there, and he closed quickly. Able to keep him for a couple yards.
1: Ryan Dick has rushed for 424 yards this season, 9 touchdowns, averages 9 yards a carry. Second and 12 for the Bulldogs.
8: Yeah, and I fully expect Twig to be on the same side that Boston Todd's on all night. He's going to be the help over top.
1: He is on that side of the field. Todd is the slot right. Four receivers set, two either way for the Bulldogs on second and 12 from their 43. Shotgun snap back to Dick. Drops back deep, looking to throw. Steps up in the pocket. He'll tuck and run. Dick gets out to midfield. Dives down to the 49-yard.

0: line. That's a gain of 8. It'll be third down and 4 yards to go for Martinsburg.
1: Yeah, good job by Dick. Kind of just nobody open, good coverage in the secondary, but able to find a little bit of gap in the middle of the field and picks up 8.
0: Third and 8 ball just inside the near hash mark. 4 wide, 2 either way. Todd is the slot receiver toward the right of the formation. Now Todd and the rest of the offense will look toward the sidelines. They'll check their wristbands. Brian Dick shouts out the signals from the shotgun on 3rd and 4. Takes the snap, another design quarterback run. Dick running to the right side, gets around the outside edge, dives forward, has the first down, down to Morgantown 42. He gains 7, and it's been all Brian Dick so far.
1: Yeah, just got some leverage outside, able to bounce outside, pick up the first down, and move the chains for Martinsburg.
0: 1st and 10 for the Bulldogs at Morgantown's 42-yard line opening drive. Todd is the lone receiver into the boundary on 1st and 10. 3 receivers left. Whiff is the inside receiver. Ricketts in the middle. Dick calls the snap. He'll sling it out to the outside, looking for Ty Ricketts, and the pass a little low, and Ricketts can't haul it in. 2nd down. Just trying to get that ball out in space, John.
1: Yep, just it's what they want to do. Get it out there to the athlete, see if they can make a play on it. Morgantown's pretty good at that, defending that type of plays this year so far.
0: Morgantown with Harris Robinson, Mott, Travis, Nicola across the line, Andis Williams, King, the linebackers. Cook and McCutcheon in the corners. Twig and Estep are the safeties. 2nd and 10 for the Bulldogs at the Morgantown 42. Ball near hash. 3 receivers wide left. Todd into the boundary. Dick takes the snap. This time he'll hand it off to McDonald Gibson. He breaks through the hole, able to slip a tackle. McDonald Gibson down to the 30-yard line. He picks up 12 and a Martinsburg first down.
1: Yeah, read really well by the corners and safety Morgantown, but they missed the tackle, which allowed him to get into the next level. Those are the things you have to tackle well.
0: Kingston McDonald Gibson, averaging 8 yards a carry this year, 251 yards on the season. 1st and 10, Bulldogs at the Morgantown 30, just inside the 30. Ball on the far hash. Todd is the slot receiver, 2 right, 2 left this time for Dick. He'll take the snap, rolls to the right side, looking for Todd in the flat, hits him at the 25. Todd will be smacked down at the 20-yard line. He'll fall forward down to the 18, gain of 12, and Martinsburg moves the sticks again.
1: Yeah, once again, just get it in space to Todd. You know, the things you like to see is Morgantown's very physical. They're hitting, but Martinsburg getting large gains and moving the chains again.
0: Been picking them up in chunks here the last few plays, 1st and 10. Football on Morgantown's 18-yard line, 9:22, opening possession. 2 receivers into the boundary. Whip and Ricketts. Todd goes split to the left side with Irving. Now Todd in motion, left, right across the formation. They'll hand it to him on the jet sweep. He slips, able to get through a couple of defenders and run out of bounds inside the 10-yard line down at the Morgantown 8. That's a gain of 10 right at the marker.
1: Yeah, you can just see all their athleticism. They're speedy. When they get to the edge, they've got that extra gear. Pick up of almost 10 and create a, no, they're going to give them first down.
0: Just inside the 8, that's a 1st and goal now for Martinsburg, opening possession. 9:06 to go, first quarter. Ricketts is the slot right. He'll be joined that way by Zane Whip. 2 receivers go left, Irving and Todd. He's the slot left. McDonald Gibson in the backfield, left of Brian Dick in the backfield. They'll hand it to McDonald Gibson. Tries to belly it out wide. No place to go. Morgantown has it covered up this time. Out on the outside edge, Chase Travis leading the attack for the Mohegans. Kane Williams also in on the stop.
1: Yeah, the key there was Landon Cook staying at home off that edge. Not going down inside. Able to kind of get him slowed down. He can't get started. And friends to help clean up.
0: Got a yard down to the 7. 2nd and goal. Ridenour will check into the ball game. He's to the left of Dick. Receivers in tight. Todd motions right to left. Now 3 wide left. They'll sling it out to Todd, a little receiver screen. Todd sprinting toward the left side, looking for the pylon. He's in. Touchdown, Bulldogs. Got it out to Boston Todd in space, and he did the rest. An 8-yard catch and run, and Martinsburg draws first blood.
1: Yeah, and one of the things that the Martinsburg receivers do very well is block downfield. And that's what they're able to do. They get the corner engaged and turned, and Todd's able to get on the outside, and Martinsburg drives down the field in the open kickoff and takes the early lead.

0: Bulldogs on to attempt the extra point. 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Martinsburg 7, Morgantown nothing. Back to Pony Lewis Field in a moment on the Metro News Radio Network.
1: Hi, I'm Delegate David McCormick, and I didn't run for office because I love politics. 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I'm David McCormick, and I'm asking for your vote. I'll be rooting for University High every step of the way. 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
0: Martinsburg on the board first, an 8-play, 55-yard drive, capped off with an 8-yard touchdown pass and catch to Boston Todd. For Todd, his 6th touchdown reception of the season, and the Bulldogs lead it 7-0.
3: Yeah, not sure. You know, I think we expected these offenses to challenge these defenses tonight. I don't think anybody here thought this was going to be a low-scoring affair.
0: Morgantown will send McCutcheon back deep. Bulldogs will approach, and it'll be a high end-over-end kick fielded by McCutcheon at the 3-yard line. McCutcheon up across the 10, 20, has some blockers in front of him, 25, out to the 30, and he'll dive ahead to the 33, so pretty good starting field position for the Mohegans.
3: Yeah, so we'll see what they can do with their first time on offense.
0: 8:17, first quarter, first crack on offense for Morgantown, led by the junior quarterback Maddox Twigg. Connor Mott, Levi Bigley, Justin Fridley, Carter Farley, and Bryson Washington across the offensive line. Peyton Nicole of the tight end. Tanzer George will be split out wide along with Carrillo and Cook. Lyric Blake in the backfield. Twigg fakes the handoff on first down, steps up in the pocket. He chucks it deep down the far sideline. That's too far out in front of his intended receiver on the far side. Tanzer George, incomplete, second down.
3: Yeah, Morgantown taking a shot deep. Good coverage by Morgantown, running stride for stride. Needed to be a perfect pass. Just overthrown by a little bit. Twigg initially had some pressure on him, but he's able to avoid that.
0: Second and 10 for the Mohegans. George will be split into the far boundary. He'll be joined out there by Lyric Blake. 5 receivers in this set. Twigg in the backfield all by himself. Martinsburg showing blitz and got a little jumpy. Zion Reeves, the defensive tackle, going to be called for offsides.
3: And that helps after you get an incomplete on first down. And, you know, Morgantown's always delivered on their counts. They do that a lot. It takes the team a couple series to get used to that. And Martinsburg is blitzing. You know, they're in a 4-2 base, but they're bringing the linebackers.
0: 5 wide in this formation. 2 right, 3 wide left. Twigg in the gun by himself on 2nd and 5 now. Motion the man across the formation. That's Blake on the jet sweep, and he's cut under just as he gets to the line of scrimmage. Coming up to make the play is the linebacker Ty Ricketts. Gain of a yard, 3rd and 4.
3: Yeah, good plays. He dove down again. If he doesn't get him, he's out the gate. If Martinsburg's going to bring those inside backers, if you can get to that next level, there's a lot of green in front of you.
0: 3rd and 4 for the Mohegans at their own 39-yard line. 7:48, first quarter, 7-0 Martinsburg. Blake back in the backfield this time, off the left tip of Twigg in the gun. 3 receivers left, 1 right on 3rd and 4. Twigg calls for the snap. He'll run it to the near side. Twigg gummed up, now dragging a defender across the 42 to the 43. He's right at the marker. It'll depend on the spot. And that's going to be short.
3: Yeah, that's short.
0: By less than a football length. Will Sean Beiser roll the dice? He will. On 4th and less than a yard at his own 43-yard line.
3: I hope he'll try and draw him off here. See if he goes on a long count. I don't think Martinsburg's got a lot of penetration.
0: Pistol backfield with Blake. Twigg sets the offensive line. Calls for the snap. They give it to Blake. He'll run it right up the middle. He'll get the first down easily as he powers to the 45. Give him the 46-yard line. Needed a half a yard. He got 3. First down, Mohegans.
3: Yeah, good surge up front on that left side. Of course, you know, going behind Mott. That's, you know, we all knew that's where it was going if they were going to run it. going to get behind Connor Mott.
0: 6:45 first quarter, 7-0 Martinsburg. Morgantown first and 10 at its own 46-yard line. Ball on the near hash. Morgantown to bring everybody in tight. Trying to get the tight end set. Nicola, now he shifts to the right side. Two receivers in tight right, one split left on first down. Twig takes the snap, give it to Blake. He'll dive forward, bounces off a tackler, crosses midfield, driving his legs down to the 48-yard line. Ball came out late, and Martinsburg says it has it. It is. Martinsburg football coming away with the football is Ty Ricketts.
3: Yeah, that's a hard one. You know, four or five guys have got him wrapped up, and he's, you know, it's his forward progress stopped. That's a tough one.
0: He had taken the ball down to Martinsburg's 47-yard line before he fumbled.
3: Yeah, you know, you've got four or five guys, and you're starting to push him back, and then you're going to give him the ball.
0: So the Bulldogs looking to take advantage of an early Morgantown turnover, leading 7-0. Have it at their own 47, 6:15 to go, first quarter. Three receivers left, one into the boundary. Dick in the shotgun. McDonald Gibson off his left hip. Dick calls the snap, swings it out wide to the left side, gets it to Todd. Todd in space out across midfield, racing down the far sideline, has the first down all the way down to the Morgantown 41-yard line. That's a gain of 12.
3: Yeah, like I said, the wide receivers for Martinsburg get a good job of getting their hands up underneath those shoulder pads, and you've got to fight your way through that to get off of them.
0: They'll put it down at the 40-yard line. Gain of 13. First and 10, Martinsburg leading 7-0. Clock stops, 6:09 to go in the first quarter. Three receivers wide right, one into the boundary on the left side. That's Whip. Dick takes the shotgun snap, drops straight back under pressure, steps up in the pocket, looking to run. He'll take off with it. He'll bang his way forward down to the 35. And they'll spot at the 34-yard line. Colin Andis and Kane Williams there for Morgantown.
3: Yeah, good
0: game of six.
3: Yeah, good coverage downfield again, but Dick is able to kind of find his way forward, and then once he gets hit, he keeps his legs going and gets a couple more yards.
0: Four carries, 24 yards for Brian Dick here in the first quarter. Second and four, Bulldogs at the Morgantown 34-yard line. Three receivers wide right, one into the boundary. Myers has checked in the backfield for Martinsburg. Snap back. Dick will fake the handoff. Quarterback keeper straight up the middle. He's got daylight as Dick gets across the 25, down to the 19. Spot him at the 18-yard line. That's 16 yards on the first down.
3: Yeah, good read up front by Dick. Gets in off that left side, finds space into the next level, and moves the chains again.
0: So it's first and 10 Bulldogs at the Morgantown 18, already leading 7-0, 5:13 to go here in the first quarter. Everybody in tight, four receivers, two stacked either way. Todd will motion into the backfield. They'll pitch it to him, running the sweep to the near side. Todd trying to get to the corner, slips out of one tackle, but Twig able to come in and help out on the near sideline. Wrestles him out of bounds at the 12-yard line.
3: Yeah, but still gain a six on the play. Getting way too much on first down and allowing Martinsburg offense to do whatever they want.
0: Under 5 minutes to go in the first quarter. 7-0. Martinsburg up and threatening with second and four at the Morgantown 12. Todd now two carries for 16 yards. Rittenauer is in the backfield. Snap back to Dick. The quarterback on the keeper runs it over the right tackle. He'll force his way inside the 10 at the first down marker. Should have it down to the 7-yard line. It'll be first and goal for Martinsburg at the 7.
3: Yeah, once again, just a good power run. They continue to get 4 to 6 yards or more.
0: Six carries, 45 yards for the quarterback, Brian Dick. Myers will check into the ballgame in the backfield. As we come up on the 4-minute mark of the first quarter, 7-0 Martinsburg, but Bulldogs looking to add to it. First and goal just inside the 7-yard line. Ball on the right hash. Three receivers left, one right for the Bulldogs.

0: Myers off the left hip of Dick. The quarterback takes the snap, gives to Myers. Straight up the middle. Ball spins free. Ball's loose at the 5-yard line. Morgantown, I think, has fallen on it. It is Mohegan football. Myers spinning in the hole, had the ball stripped. And the Mohegans get a big turnover deep inside their own territory.
1: Yeah, that's a big turnover to get the ball back. There's a flag on the play, but that's going to be holding somewhere on the interior line. Came from the umpire.
0: Chase Travis, Colin Andis were in on the stop. And the Morgantown defense gets a big takeaway.
1: Yeah, that's a huge takeaway. Deep in their own territory to thwart that after they give the ball away. Martinsburg's going to give it back. Get a chop block, not a hold, but Morgantown will gladly decline that so they have the football.
0: Morgantown backed up on its own 5-yard line, but with the football. 3:45, first quarter, 7-0. Martinsburg in front of the Mohegans. Larry Blake is the pistol tailback. Carrillo and George are split into the boundary this time. Cook wide right on first down. Twig takes the snap, gives it to Blake. They'll run him off left tackle. Blake able to turn the corner. He gets up the near sideline, pushed out of bounds at the 16-yard line by Colby Walker. And that's a first down for the Mohegans.
1: Yeah, good job off that left side. You know, Martinsburg just puts everybody on the line of scrimmage. They go man coverage out on the X receiver on the far side and just put 10 guys in the box.
0: First and 10, Mohegans off the 11-yard run by Blake. Twins right, one receiver into the boundary. Blake, a pistol tailback on first and 10. Ball on the near hash. Twig takes the snap. They'll give it to Blake again. He'll run over left tackle. He'll get a couple before he is chopped down by the Bulldogs linebacker, Landon Herring, on the stop. Gain of 3.
1: Yeah, it's all right. They keep getting holes opened up with all the blitzing that Martinsburg doing. Morgantown will bust a big play with all those, you know, once they get to that next level, there's going to be nobody but a couple corner and a safety to beat.
0: 7-0 Bulldogs, 3:14 to go first quarter. 2nd and 7 for the Mohegans at their own 19-yard line. Twins right, one receiver left. Twig will motion Blake out into the right flat. Twig takes the snap, fakes the throw. He'll keep it on a run. Coming to the near side. Twig breaks free. Sprinting down the numbers to 30 and 40. He's to midfield before he's wrestled out of bounds at the Martinsburg 47-yard line. 34 yards on the carry. First and 10, Mohegans. And Morgantown's right back on the ball.
1: Yeah, and that was a design quarterback draw coming off that left side behind Mott. Great job of being able to get out in space.
0: Down to the 47-yard line. First and 10, Morgantown on the near hash on the Morgantown on the Martinsburg 47. Trips right, one receiver into the boundary. That's George. Now Blake will motion out to the right side. Four receivers, Twig all by himself in the gun. Calls the snap. He'll swing it out wide, and it's incomplete. And maybe better off because Ty Ricketts had read that the entire way.
1: Yeah, and it looked like Twig had a little bit of trouble gripping the ball. As he gripped it and threw it, he kind of followed forward with it and just kind of threw it straight into the ground. But as you say, it's probably better off.
0: 2:53, first quarter, 7-0 Martinsburg. Morgantown with the football on the Bulldog 47-yard line, 2nd and 10. Trip receivers wide right. George is the lone receiver into the boundary on 2nd and 10. Blake the pistol tailback. Twig calls the snap. They'll give it to Blake, and Blake finds some running room over the left side. He'll follow his big lineman down to the 41-yard line. Gain of 6. It'll be 3rd and 4.
1: Yeah, good extra effort. Morgantown now, in 2-down territory. See if they can pick up the first down here.
0: 3rd and 4. Mohegans just inside the Martinsburg 41. 2.5 minutes to go in the first quarter. Trip receiver is wide right, one into the boundary. Keeling is in the backfield on 3rd down. He's a pistol back. Twig calls for the snap. He'll give it to Keeling. He'll run over left tackle. Keeling runs over a defender to get the first down, down at the 34-yard line. Landon Herring was the man who gets credit for the tackle, but he got run over in the process. First down, Mohegans.
1: Yeah, once again, we're just going behind Mott. Doing a good job. Twig's going to, on the read option, the defensive end is taking Twig, which is fine, but leaving space off that left side. You know, we'll take 5 to 7 on any down.
0: Keeling remains in the backfield. The pistol back. Trip receivers go wide right. George, the lone receiver, into the boundary on 1st and 10. Ball on the near half.

0: Side, two to go here in the first quarter.
1: Kind of think we're going to go behind Mott.
0: That's not the worst idea I've heard, John. Keeling is in the backfield, left of Twig in the gun, three receivers wide right. The snap, the give, Keeling, big hole, up the middle, Keeling, down to the one, second and goal.
1: Yes, I thought he was going to get there. Dove for end zone, but just as a foot short. Martinsburg brings in their big package. Morgantown's going quick. If they go quick, they could catch him. Of course, it'd only be like a one-foot penalty.
0: Twig goes under center. He'll sneak it. Twig to the goal line. Touchdown, Mohegans. Maddox Twig sneaks it in from a yard out. And Morgantown, an extra point from tying the game.
1: Yeah, what a great drive. Starting at your own 4 or 5 yard line, able to go 95 yards, put it in the end zone with a mix of run and pass. We talked about how both these offenses were going to test these defenses. So you wonder how Martinsburg feels if somebody scored on them in the first quarter.
0: It hasn't happened often. Aiden Petsko on to attempt the extra point. Out of the hold of Cooper Sonato. High snap. Sonato gets it down, and a knuckleball will wobble through the uprights. And with 90 seconds to go in the first quarter, we're tied at Pony Lewis Field. Martinsburg 7, Morgantown 7. We're back in a moment on the Metro News Radio Network.
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0: An impressive drive for the Mohegans off the Martinsburg fumble. 9 plays, 95 yards, and a quarterback sneak by Maddox Twig ties this game. 7 apiece, 90 seconds to go in the first quarter. Dave Wilson, along with John Hallbritter, trying to make some quick repairs there, John. A bad time to start.
1: Yeah, I know. You tried to warn me, but
0: I did.
1: As is any good pit crow, we're back and ready.
0: Petsko will kick it off. He'll punch it high and short to the near side. It'll be fielded at the 30-yard line by Zane Whip, and flags fly as Whip returns at 7 yards to the 37. We'll check the flag. It'll be first down for the Bulldogs.
1: Well, it's face mask on. One of the blockers. I don't know if it's Morgantown or Martinsburg.
0: John, good drive, good answer by the Mohegans.
1: Yeah, it really was. Much needed after their fumble when they get it back. There's a lot of emotions running on this game.
0: Hold on Martinsburg, so that'll back them up to the 27-yard line. Martinsburg's never committed a penalty. I don't know if you know that, John.
1: Yeah. Well, they don't call them in the Eastern Panhandle. Well, they do.
0: So the Bulldogs back up to their 27. First and 10, tied at 7 with a minute and 27 to go in the first quarter.
1: Well, that works out for Morgantown. That's at least going to make Martinsburg drive the field a little more.
0: Zane Whip, the Spring Mills transfer, will be split into the boundary on first and 10. Three receivers go left, Todd, Ricketts, and Irving. McDonald Gibson in the backfield, left of the quarterback Dick in the shotguns. Quarterback keeper on first down. He'll run it over the left side, and he'll pick his way for a couple to the 29-yard line.
1: Yeah, better job of that time up front. Kind of holding off the blocking by Martinsburg up front. Martinsburg, the first couple series, have done a great job of kind of pushing the front line of Morgantown around. Not that time.
0: They'll spot him just shy of the 30. Call it a 2-yard gain. Second and 8 for the Bulldogs. Minute to go in the first quarter, tied at 7. Four receivers, two either way this time, with Dick in the shotgun. McDonald Gibson to the right of Dick. In the backfield on second and a short 8. Todd motions left, right across the formation. A little pitch pass to Boston Todd coming to the near side. Todd going to be hit.

0: out on the edge. King gets there first. Coming along to help out is Maddox Twigg. Also in on the stop is Landon Cook. Out to the 35. That is a gain of six. It'll be third and two.
1: Yeah, it's a pretty nice spot. Didn't think he quite got to the 35, but yeah, he didn't. Pretty nice spot.
0: Third and a couple for the Bulldogs at their own 35-yard line.
1: We'll see if
0: clock down to 6 and 5 and 3 and 2, and that'll do it for the first quarter. A battle of a couple of heavyweights. A Maddox Twigg quarterback sneak for the Mohegans, an 8-yard touchdown pass to Boston Todd, and after a quarter at Pony Lewis Field, Martinsburg 7, Morgantown 7. This is high school football on the Metro News Radio Network.
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1: Good first quarter, 7-7, Martinsburg and Morgantown. Bulldogs will have 3rd and 2 to start here. In the second quarter, Bulldogs at their own 35-yard line. They'll now go right to left toward the cafeteria end of Pony Lewis Field. Three receivers left, one right. Dick is in the shotgun with McDonald, Gibson, and Hunchin up front. It's going to give Martinsburg the first down. Yep. Morgantown trying to come with some pressure up the middle and got a little over-anxious. So the 5-yard penalty will move it to the 40. 1st and 10 for the Bulldogs. I think the official, yeah. Legal procedure on the defense would be kind of difficult. Offsides is the call. So 1st and 10, Martinsburg at the 40-yard line, ready to start the second quarter. Trip receivers left, Todd, Ricketts, and Irving. Inside out. One receiver right is Whip. Dick in the gun. McDonald, Gibson in the backfield. Dick calls the snap. Quarterback keeper. They'll run it over left tackle, and Dick will power out to the 45-yard line.
2: Yeah, he just does such a nice job surging forward, getting behind that line. You know, both these offensive lines are doing a good job of winning the battle up front.
1: Second and 5 for the Bulldogs. Nose to the football. Just resting on the 45-yard line. Bulldogs in their own territory. Three receivers into the boundary right. One receiver left for the Bulldogs this time. Now Todd will motion left to right. Snap back. They give it to Todd. Running the jet sweep to the right side. Morgantown will push it to the far sideline. Todd out of bounds at the 47, but a flag is down.
2: Yeah, I'm going to get one of my holding calls that have been going on all night, but 54. I don't know who he was blocking. He was going to make the tackle, and still he was tackled. But this is going to be holding.
1: So 10 yards from the spot should put this somewhere back around the 33, 34-yard line.
2: Yeah, there are no penalties.
1: They walk it off. It'll be at the 35-yard line. Second and 15 coming up for the Bulldogs. Irving will come into the near boundary. He'll be joined to the left of the formation by Ricketts and Zane Whip. Boston Todd will be the lone receiver wide right. Second and 15 for the Bulldogs. Back to the left of the quarterback, Brian Dick. Dick surveys the defense, calls the shotgun snap, swing it to the near side for Ricketts. He'll make the catch, trying to turn the corner, and he'll get to the 40, maybe the 41. Now they'll spot him shy of the 41-yard line. Caught a gain of 5.5. It's going to be 3rd and long.
2: Yeah, much better job by Landon Cook. Took a nice angle at him that time. Now Morgantown has an opportunity to get off the field, see if they can get off the field here on 3rd down.
1: Ball just past the Martinsburg 40. 3rd and 10. Bulldogs need to get to the midfield stripe. Game tied, 7 apiece, 10.5 to go here in the first half. Twins right, twins left. Shotgun snap back to Dick. He drops straight back, looking to throw, steps up. He heaves it down the middle of the field, and he'll overshoot his intended receiver. Looking for Christian Irving, had one-on-one coverage. Pass is incomplete. It'll be 4th down.
2: Yeah, he had a step on the inside on the post, but takes a perfect pass. Not there.
1: So here's the tricky part. Brian Dick is the punter.
2: Well, I would think Morgantown will do a punt safe. Probably instructed to make a fair catch.
1: McCutcheon is back deep, but you're right. This is a punt safe look out of Morgantown. This is an offensive set. Three receivers right, one left.
2: Yeah, he's 7 yards, so he's going to kick it.
1: Snap back, Dick looking to throw, looking near side, looking for Boston Todd, and it's incomplete.
2: And I'm glad to be wrong for the first time all year.
1: Martinsburg goes for the big play on 4th and 10, And Dick could not connect with Todd on the near sideline. Morgantown will take over in Martinsburg territory at the 41-yard line.
2: Yeah, great call. Great call on your part, seeing it was, I thought it was like a yard so deeper.
1: I said, that's the tricky part.
2: That's the tricky part. Morgantown's got a chance here, an opportunity.
1: 10-10 first half. Morgantown first and 10 at the Martinsburg 41-yard line. Twig in the gun. Pistol back is Blake. Snap back to give to Blake straight up the middle, and he'll put his head down and burrow down to the 37, near the 36-yard line.
2: Yeah, but if the coaches are watching upstairs and Twig sees this, the defensive end is now crashing down inside. Twig's going to be able to pull that thing and get on the edge.
1: Gain of 4, second and 6 for the Mohegans. Twin receivers left, one right. That's George. Into the boundary. Blake in the backfield for Morgantown. Second and 6 from the 37. Twig takes the snap, rolling right. Looks to throw. Nothing there, so he'll just have to tuck it and eat it. Might have lost a yard. It'll be 3rd and 7.
2: Yeah, just a little RPO there. Really wanting to throw it, but nobody open. Good coverage by Martinsburg on the edge. And now Morgantown has a 3rd and long.
1: Looking at 3rd and 8 from the 38-yard line, certainly in a range where you would be going for it on 4th down. Probably. 9:08 first half, tied 7 apiece, Morgantown and Martinsburg. Long look to the sideline to get the signal for the Mohegans. Now they've got the play. Receivers in tight to the right. Twig in the gun. He'll motion Blake out of the backfield. Takes the snap. Quick swing out to Blake on the near side. Gets a block. Blake inside the 40. Down to the 30. He'll have first down yardage down to the 24-yard line. But a flag down. Downfield at about the 31.
2: Yeah, this came really late. But it's going to be against Morgantown. Holding. Really late.
1: There's a hold on the Mohegans. So they're going to back that up 10 from the spot. It's going to be like 3rd and 7.
2: Who did he hold?
1: Well, we're right back to where we started.
2: Yeah,
1: the ball's going to be on the 39-yard line again.
2: Yeah.
1: They'll actually lose yards. So 3rd and 9 coming up. That boy, that was a phantom call.
2: Yeah,
1: they got Carrillo. But it was Colby Walker who spun around like he had been held and held and pulled, but he certainly was not, according to the Press Box 4 replay. So 3rd and 9 for the Mohegans, back at the 39-yard line. Trips left, one receiver right. That's George. Twig takes the shotgun snap, drops straight back, looking to the left side. Nobody there. Al steps up, delivers deep downfield, looking for McCutcheon in the end zone. Overshoots everybody. It'll be 4th and long.
2: Yeah, felt pressure and time. Came open a little bit, but let it go and let it go too far.
1: So 4th and 9 here for the Mohegans, and Sean Beiser might punt, and I think that's what they're going to do.
2: Yeah. Pin him down. This ball will be nowhere near Todd. And so, for the officials, man, you got to be better than that in a game like this. You can at least let it be close.
1: Aiden Petsko will punt for the Mohegans. Boston Todd at his own 10 awaits the kick. High snap. Petsko gets it down, rolls to his left, will kick a high spiraling kick toward the far sideline. This is going to land inside the 20 and will be down at the 16 of the Bulldogs. 8:08 first quarter, tied up 7 apiece.
2: Yeah, perfect punt. Just wanted to kind of pin him back deep a little bit, gets him down into the 16, and after a couple offensive touchdowns, the two defenses have kind of come alive and come up with stops.
1: Martinsburg scored on the opening possession. 8-yard touchdown pass to Boston Todd. Morgantown answered later in the second quarter. A 1-yard quarterback sneak by Twig. That's where we are here with 8:08 to go in the first half. Colby Walker checks in late. He'll line up right of the formation. Twins either side for Dick in the gun. At his own 16-yard line. McDonald Gibson in the backfield. He motions out left to right. So they'll swing it out to Gibson in the flats. He'll get ahead for a couple. Powers forward to the 20. Give him the 21. It's a gain of 5.
2: Yeah, Martinsburg, all their players do a nice job after contact. They keep moving their legs and they get positive yardage going forward.
1: Kingston McDonald Gibson coming into the ballgame. 5 catches, 58 yards. Second and 5, just across the 20 for the Bulldogs. Christian Irving and Boston Todd are wide right. Whip and Ricketts into the boundary. Dick in the gun, ball on the near hash mark. Second and a long 5. Dick takes the snap, fakes the handoff. Quarterback keeper over right tackle. He'll have first down yardage. He gets across the 25 and bumped down at the 30. 9-yard gain for Brian Dick, the leading rusher for the Bulldogs tonight, and it's a first and 10 at the 30.
2: Yeah, it's kind of nice to have a fullback as your quarterback. He's big and strong, does a nice job. Picks up the first down, moves the chains for the Bulldogs.
1: 9 carries, 61 yards for the 6-foot, 200-pound senior. Four receivers, two either way. Dick in the gun, takes the snap, handoff to Myers, who cuts it up the middle, and Myers out across the 35 to the 37-yard line. He picks up 7. It'll be 2nd and 3.
2: Yeah, good cut by Myers as he comes back inside.
1: 6:45, first half. Bulldogs and Mohegans tied at 7. Twins either direction for Dick in the gun. Myers off his right hip, 2nd and 3. Bulldogs at the 37, takes the snap, fakes the handoff, looking over the middle, delivers a bullet to Todd. He's able to slip the tackle. Ball comes free, stripped at the 47. There's a scrum. Did Morgantown get its second turnover of the day? They did not. Bulldogs able to get back on top of it, and it'll be 1st and 10, Martinsburg at the Morgantown 47.
2: Yeah, what a recovery by Todd to come back and get that. Morgantown was at it. He reacted and came back. Morgantown wasn't able to secure it. What a break for the Bulldogs.
1: Gain of 16 on Todd's 4th catch of the night. 4 catches, 47 yards for Boston Todd. It's 1st and 10 at the Morgantown 47-yard line. Halfway through the second quarter, game tied at 7. Trip receivers wide right. McDonald Gibson in the backfield to the left of the shotgun quarterback, Dick. Shotgun snap comes back. McDonald Gibson will get the carry, and he'll get a couple, and that's all. Down to the 47. Beg your pardon, 46.
2: By the way, the shoulder pad is not a face mask, in case you're interested.
1: 2nd and 9. Ball spotted just shy of the 45-yard line. Todd is the slot receiver left. He'll be joined that direction by Irving. Whip and Ricketts are split wide to the right. Shotgun snap back to Dick. He'll roll the pocket left side, looking to the near sideline. Has Todd on the sideline. He'll be shoved out of bounds inside the 30.

0: 45, down at the 33-yard line. Gain of 13 and a Bulldog first down.
1: Yeah, Dick able to kind of roll out to the left a little bit and find Todd. And
0: ...71 yards passing for Brian Dick tonight. First and 10 at the Morgantown 33. 5-12, first quarter. Tied at 7. Bulldogs, four receivers, two either way. Shotgun snap back to Dick. He'll fake the handoff. Going to run the keeper. He'll bounce it outside. Pinballs off a couple of guys, and he'll drive all the way down to the 26-yard line. That's a gain of 7.
1: Yeah, once again, good job, good fake. Positive yardage after contact.
0: 10 carries, 68 yards for Brian Dick here in the first half. Second and 4, Martinsburg at the Morgantown 26. Under 5 to go here in the first half. Tied at 7, Bulldogs knocking on the red zone. Three receivers left. Todd is the inside receiver with Ricketts and Irving. Whip is the lone receiver into the far boundary. Second and 4. Dick takes the shotgun snap, slings it to the near side, finds Ricketts. Ricketts trying to get a couple of blocks. He'll be met by the Morgantown defense right at the line to gain at the 23-yard line. This should be a Martinsburg first down. It is. They're actually giving credit near the 21.
1: Yeah, they're getting some good spots.
0: They'll spot him at the 22. Gain of 4, first down. First and 10 Bulldogs at the Morgantown 22-yard line. Trip receivers wide right, one left. McDonald Gibson in the backfield, left of the quarterback Dick. Shotgun snap, fake the handoff. Quarterback keeper Dick trying to bounce to the outside. Works his way inside the 20 and wiggles down near the 18-yard line. They'll spot him at the 19, so call it a gain of 3. Second and 7 from the 19-yard line.
1: See if Morgantown's defense can, like, bend and not break here.
0: Todd is the slot receiver right. Irving that direction. Ricketts and Whip come to the near side. Two either way for Dick. Shotgun snap. He'll hand it off to McDonald Gibson this time. Hops to his left. Gets the first down. Spins his way inside the 15. And he's all the way down near the 10-yard line. It'll be first down. Will it be first and goal? Or first and almost 10?
1: Good job by Gibson. Once again, just yards after contact. Able to get contact and spin or keep moving forward. Get an extra yard or two after initial contact.
0: It's a gain of 9. And it will be first and goal from the 10-yard line. Four receivers, two either way. Todd is the inside receiver to the right. They'll motion him right to left. Run the jet sweep to Todd. Moving to the left side. Todd slips out of a tackle on the near sideline and gets down to the 5.
1: Once again, some opportunities to make the tackle for little to no gain, but Morgantown not able to make it there. Second and goal from the 5.
0: Ball spotted on the near hash mark as we come up on 2:40 to go. Game tied at 7 for the moment. A good full house backfield. Ridenhour's in the backfield. Todd lines up as a Wildcat quarterback, and we've got whistles, and Morgantown's going to take a timeout. So Todd was lined up as quarterback. You had Ridenhour to his right and Brian Dick to the right of Ridenhour. And Morgantown said, we need to talk about that for a second.
1: Yeah, maybe not something they've seen on film for the first few games by Martinsburg. So want to talk it over and get the defense set.
0: 2:32 to go in the first half. Game tied 7 apiece, but the Bulldogs are threatening with second and goal from the Morgantown 5.
1: Good drive by Martinsburg. I can say it's just all the extra effort, the ability to get yards after contact has kind of made the difference. It gives them opportunities of, you know, second and short, third and short, kind of opens up their playbook.
0: Well, Higgins thought they had gotten a turnover on this drive, a slant to Boston Todd, had the ball stripped, but Todd was able to get back on it at the 45. And now Martinsburg is knocking on the door of the end zone.
1: Yeah, and when you play a team like Martinsburg, you have to take advantage of those when those things happen. Bridgeport played them, had two interceptions right in their breadbaskets and didn't come away with it. You just have to get those when they're there for you.
0: Bulldogs won that game 35-21, only time they've really been pushed this year. Bulldogs quickly to the line of scrimmage. Todd, Ridenour, and Dick in the backfield. Todd takes the shotgun snap, picks it up off the turf, running to the right side, trying to turn the corner. It's bellied out at the five, and he'll be pushed out of bounds. Good job by Brooks King to keep stringing that play out. Eventually, Twig and Andis got there to run him out of bounds. Third down.
1: Yeah, you're right. Good job by King. And, you know, Todd is so fast to that edge, so anything you can do to get him slowed down is what you're looking for.
0: Third and goal at the four-yard line. Ball over on the near hash. Same formation. Todd is lined up behind center. Ridenour to his left. Dick to the left of him. Todd takes the shotgun snap, and timeout is called by the officials.
1: There's not a flag. What's...
0: Boston Todd's coming out of the game. That looks like an equipment issue. So Todd will be sent to the sideline, and Martinsburg will have wholesale personnel changes here to compensate. 2:25 left in the second quarter. Game's tied up, 7 apiece here.
1: Not sure how a side judge saw how the quarterback had an equipment thing, but whatever.
0: Now Martinsburg will use a timeout with 2:25 to go. Probably a chin strap?
1: Some sort of
0: a helmet issue, I would imagine.
1: I would imagine, but, you know, he's 40 yards away from him, and anyway.
0: So Martinsburg uses its first timeout of the first half, trying to punch it in from 5 yards out and retake the lead.
1: Yeah, my guess is Todd can come back in now. We're going to find out, but that's probably a possibility. They've called a timeout. They can bring him back.
0: Well, they were having some issues trying to figure out personnel, what they wanted to do. So veteran coach Dave Walker, he's been here a time or two.
1: He understands this game a little.
0: Bulldogs with wins over Hedgesville, Bridgeport, Canisius, New Jersey, New York, Jefferson and Musselman this year. Morgantown with wins over Parkersburg, Jefferson, Hedgesville, Spring Mills, and Wheeling Park. Third and goal for the Bulldogs on the Morgantown 4-yard line. Ball is going to be spotted on the far hash mark.
1: Todd will have to sit out.
0: Receivers are in tight, left of the formation. McDonald Gibson is the back, left of Brian Dick, the quarterback. They'll motion a man in the backfield, fake the pitch. Dick rolling out to his right, looking to throw. He's under pressure. He's going to be sacked back at the 10-yard line. Kane Williams and Colin Andis combine on the sack. It'll be fourth and goal from the 10.
1: A good play. Dick slipped a little bit. He saw somebody in the back of the end zone, but he slipped, and then the pressure was there to get him, and that'll seal the deal for the field goal attempt. They look like they need a few more players.
0: This will be including a holder?
1: They've got him.
0: Oh, there he is. He's behind the official. This will be a 27-yard attempt. Snap is down. Kick is on the way. It is up, and it is good. And with a minute and 41 to go in the first half, Martinsburg retakes the lead on top of Morgantown 10-7. Back to Pony Lewis Field in a moment. 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
0: 27-yard field goal off the right foot of Andrew Bean. And the Bulldogs lead at 10-7. Minute 41 to go in the first half.
1: Well, an opportunity here for Morgantown in the middle eight. They're going to get the ball with a minute 40 left. See if they can maybe find some type of answer here.
0: Tanzer George back deep to return along with Brendan McCutcheon for the Mohegans. And John, you've always got to watch Martinsburg. They will onside kick it at any time.
1: Yep.
0: And Morgantown looks like their front line is aware of that. Bean approaches, and he'll kick this high and deep. Returnable for George from the 16-yard line. George gets across the 20 and picks his way to the 25, and he'll be wrestled down around the 27-yard line. So 95 seconds to go in the first half. Bulldogs up 3.
1: Morgantown with 2 timeouts. So. And they get the ball to start the second half, so lots of opportunities here.
0: First and 10, Mohegans at their own. They're going to spot that at the 28. Twig will look over the defense. He's in the gun. 3 receivers to his left, 1 right. That's Landon Cook. Twig takes the shotgun snap. Drops back. Has protection. He'll tuck. Quarterback run. Able to make a man miss. Scoots across the 35 and is brought down at the 36-yard line. So Twig will advance at 8 yards. 2nd and 2.
1: He looked designed on that a little bit.
0: 2nd and 2, Morgantown at the 38, their own 38. Receivers 3 to the left, 1 to the right. Twig takes the snap. We'll give it to Blake. Blake will find first down yardage over the left tackle and falls forward ahead to the 44-yard line. Yeah. Gain of 8.
1: Blake comes up limping.
0: So Blake will head to the sidelines, and in comes Carson Keeling. Under a minute to go in the first half. Bulldogs by 3. O'Higgins on the left hash at their own 44. Twig takes the first down snap. Quarterback run to the left side, trying to turn the corner, and he'll be unable to. Flying in to make the tackle is Landon Herring, the junior linebacker. Leading tackler, along with Carson Knight for the Bulldogs. No gain.
1: Yeah, good play by Herring. Shot in behind the blockers and able to get to Twig.
0: 2nd and 10. We're down to 24 seconds to go. And I think Sean Beiser is going to be content to go into the locker room in a 10-7 dogfight. No pun intended. Morgantown does not have to snap it, and Morgantown will not snap it. It's a heavyweight battle tonight at Pony Lewis Field. An 8-yard touchdown pass to Boston Todd, a 27-yard Andrew Bean field goal for the Bulldogs. A Maddox Twig quarterback sneak. And we played a half in Morgantown. The score, Martinsburg 10, Morgantown 7. The halftime report is next on the Metro News Radio Network.
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0: Halftime, the Putty Lewis Field. Martinsburg leads Morgantown 10-7. John, first half living up to the billing.
1: Yeah, it really was. You said it. It's a heavyweight fight. I think, you know, the thing that stands out to me the most is the least amount of possessions. Long drives by both ball clubs kind of ate a bunch of the clock. Morgantown had three possessions, maybe, one with 2 minutes to go in the half, and Martinsburg maybe had three as well. Four. They were long drives, long sustained drives. We had the turnovers that kind of resulted to keep it a lower scoring game. But other than that, you know, a very well played first half by both teams.
0: Both scoring drives, all three scoring drives here in the ballgame have been long drives. Martinsburg scored on the opening possession, an 8-play, 55-yard drive, capped off by an 8-yard touchdown pass to Boston Todd. That was 7-0. Morgantown would answer later in the second quarter. Morgantown would get a stop, down 7-0 on the 5-yard line. The defense would come up with a turnover, a fumble. Morgantown gets it on its own 5, marches 95 yards in 9 plays, capped off by a Maddox Twig quarterback sneak. His 8th rushing touchdown of the season, tied at 7. It would run that way until the end of the second quarter. Martinsburg would move the football down the field. Drive started with 8:08 to go. It would end with about a minute and 45 left on the clock, but Morgantown gets another stop deep in its own territory. Brian Dick rolling out to his right, slipped. He was sacked back at the 10 and on for a 27-yard field goal. Andy Bean makes it a 10-7 ball game, and that's all the scoring in the first half.
1: Yeah, and that's, you know, two trips for Martinsburg inside the 10-yard line, inside the 5, and they walk away with only 3 points out of it. So, you know, Morgantown, you have to be really thrilled about that. You know, you're only down 10-7, and you get to start the second half with the ball.
0: Both teams with a turnover in the first half. Morgantown turned it over on its first possession, a fumble. Lyric Blake had about 6 guys on top of him. They were all pulling for the football, were able to strip it out. Morgantown gets the fumble on the 5. Morgantown nearly got another turnover on what would eventually be that 27-yard field goal. Boston Todd on a slant pass over the middle makes the catch. Ball got stripped. Todd was able to dive back on the football and save the possession.
1: Yeah, that's a big play in this game so far too, because the ball was right there. He had a chance at it. I think Todd, when he dove into the pile, knocked the ball loose, and it kind of knocked in underneath his belly, and he was able to retain possession.
0: Other key moment in the first half, John, Morgantown and Martinsburg around midfield. Martinsburg at its own 40-yard line, decides Brian Dick's the punter. And we said he likes to pooch kick, but they'll go for it at any time. Martinsburg went for the big play. It was incomplete. That gave Morgantown the football back.
1: Yeah, it did. Morgantown, you know, wasn't able to do anything with it, but, you know, tough call on the holding call on the play. They would have gotten a first down on that drive. Don't get the first down because of the holding call that were iffy at best, but, you know, you got to play with that. The officials are part of the game, and that's the way it goes, but that's a big turning point for Morgantown as well, because they took a first down off the board.
0: It's a heavyweight bout. Morgantown and Martinsburg, and the Bulldogs have a 3-point advantage at the break. When we come back, the Mountaineers welcome Arizona to Milam Pushkar Stadium at noon tomorrow. We'll get a preview from Kyle Wiggs in the Golden Blue Report. Morgantown and Martinsburg, 1-2 in the Metro News High School Football Power Rankings. Bulldogs have a 3-point advantage at the break, 10-7. More from Putty Lewis Field in a moment. 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